0: A day after being charged with allegedly assaulting Northern Territory Administrator David Connolly, Luke Gosling fronted the Darwin local court.
1: Are you speaking to the Prime Minister yet?
0: The Labor MP was seeking variations to his bail conditions so he can attend the same functions as Mr Connolly. For the first time, the court heard details of the assault allegations. Mr Gosling is accused of assaulting Mr Connolly in two separate incidents at a Darwin Thai festival on July 18, 30 minutes apart. In the first incident, Mr Gosling allegedly ran into Mr Connolly from behind. The judge then read details of the second alleged incident directly from the police summary. He sees him come at him, braces himself, there's what you can call a hip and shoulder collision, and then he says that the defendant continued past and has drawn back his left elbow and thrust it rearward, striking him to the upper right rib area. Mr Gosling's barrister, Marty Oss, told the court the case against his client was incredibly weak and that there were no independent witnesses. The judge agreed to vary Mr Gosling's bail conditions so he can attend events, but he must give the administrator's office 48 hours notice and not come within 15 metres of Mr Connolly. Judge Stephen Geary asked Mr Gosling to stand up in the courtroom as he read out his new bail condition. He issued the MP a stern warning. He told him not to go within 15 metres of David Connolly at any public event or he would be in breach of his bail. The judge also warned this case could take 18 months to resolve, meaning it could drag out until close to the 2028 election.
2: Obviously really welcome the decision of the judge to allow me to get out and to do my job that I was elected to do, to represent the people of Darwin and Palmerston.
3: The Prime Minister should be standing this MP aside from his official duties until his name is cleared.
2: I have spoken with the Prime Minister and just been clear that I'm going to contest these allegations and that I will continue to serve.
0: Matt Cunningham, News 24, Darwin.
4: Most Australian teenagers are still on social media 3 months after being banned from platforms. Live to Kayser Shields in Brisbane. Kayser, good morning. What's the proportion of under 16s online?
5: 81.5%, Janie. That is according to a report from the eSafety Commissioner, which really provides a snapshot of the early experiences of both children and parents since the ban for under 16-year-olds was rolled out in December last year. Now, this report has found that more than 40% of children between the ages of 10 and 15 still have social media accounts. Now, that is a decrease on what was the number before the ban, that being a 52.4%, but it still is quite high. Of those who managed to retain access, about half of them say that is because the platform did not check their age. More than a third also said that the age that they listed on their account was above the age of 16, while nearly one in five said the platform's age check actually estimated their age incorrectly. Now, even though the ownership of accounts is down, platform use still remains high. So that is above 80%, which was still the case before the ban as well. Now, the government has always maintained that implementing this ban and then seeing the consequences of it was something that was going to take time, but it still insists that this is the right thing to do.
6: We never expected that this would have 100% compliance. We don't get 100% compliance out of minimum drinking age laws, but it's still appropriate that we have those laws and that law on the books.
5: This is a report, or the first report rather, as part of a two-year evaluation that's being done by the eSafety Commissioner. Really, the aim here is to identify some of the issues that are emerging so that they can be monitored moving forward. We are expecting a second report to be released highlighting the changes at the six-month mark, Janie.
4: Kayser Shields, thank you so much for that update. Billionaire Gina Rinehart has launched legal action against the ABC and several executives. It's in relation to a broadcast that contained a so-called joke about assaulting her. Legal letters have been sent to ABC Chair Kim Williams, his deputy Lisa Chaffrey and Managing Director Hugh Marks. The broadcaster hasn't said sorry but did share an apology from the person who made the violent reference, comedian Kate McGuinness. It's understood the legal complaint focuses on a series of alleged civil and criminal breaches which arose from the broadcast and the decision to keep it live on its streaming platform. The government is accusing opposition leader Angus Taylor of lying to a full room of small business owners about the impact of the government's migration policies. A recording published by News.com has heard the opposition leader falsely claiming migrants have access to the government's 5% deposit scheme from the moment they arrive in Australia. Mr Taylor was joined by Nationals leader Matt Canavan when he was secretly recorded at a business breakfast in Queensland.
7: We need to make sure that citizenship is rewarded. And it should be Australian citizens who get access to programs like the 5% home deposit scheme. Labor changed this and said, no, that's available to anyone the day they arrive in the country. We want great people coming to our country and working hard. But government programs should be about Australian citizens.
4: The housing scheme is only available to citizens and permanent residents. If elected, the coalition will restrict the 5% deposit scheme to citizens only. The government's $7.5 billion scheme to increase fuel and fertiliser supplies is facing stark criticism from the industry. The Australian reports most fertiliser importers have been locked out of the funds used to underwrite companies to protect them against losses on shipments. Only three big businesses out of almost a dozen bulk importers and 90 resellers have been granted access to the scheme. Companies are demanding transparency, claiming they have lost millions of dollars because of the program. FIFA has confirmed it is scrapping a plan to sell a stake of its business to private investors after international pressure from football power brokers. World Football's governing body was lobbying for support from members to sell a 20% stake in the World Cup. But in a stunning backflip a short time ago, the FIFA president confirmed the plans would no longer be going ahead. In a statement attributable to Gianni Infantino, he says, "We said from the outset to do this only if a majority of the FIFA member associations were in support and always subject to a consultation process with them. Having listened carefully to all the views, it has become clear that the project has created divisions of a nature that, regardless of the level of support, are no longer in the interest of the objective set out in the first place. Our purpose has always been and will always be to unite and improve. As a result, this proposal will not proceed." Football power brokers had launched a revolt against the FIFA president in recent days. A senior advisor to FIFA boss Gianni Infantino resigned with immediate effect overnight in protest. The Asian Football Confederation, the body Football Australia falls under, joined UEFA and CONCACAF in rejecting the proposal and called for FIFA to review its governance. Let's take you live now to Energy Minister Chris Bowen in Sydney.
8: Got the underwriting support?
9: Absolutely, I have great confidence, and this has been absolutely vital to seeing Australia through this Export Finance Australia arrangements we put in place to get extra fuel and fertiliser into Australia has been key to our success over recent months, and I want to pay tribute to Export Finance Australia and the work they've done. Now, importantly, Export Finance Australia was dealing with the expenditure of taxpayer money. So they had important checks and balances in place, and they had to have a deed in place with petrol companies and indeed fertiliser companies before they would underwrite imports. That's pretty standard. I would be concerned if they didn't have that in place, if they didn't have a situation where they'd negotiated a deed with companies before any imports were allowed to be underwritten. Now, I see on the front page of the paper this morning that some companies were unhappy, fertiliser companies were unhappy that they didn't get to sign a deed. Well, Export Finance Australia, I know, prosecuted deeds with many companies. My direct involvement was with fuel, but, you know, the same principle applies. Some companies were unhappy that they didn't get to execute their deeds in time and therefore didn't get imports underwritten. But, you know, it's a two-way street. Working carefully with EFA, lots of companies got deeds signed and had imports underwritten. That's been key and vital, and the program has been very successful. I understand some companies, you know, feel that they could have had a deed faster. Well, that's a two-way street to have a deed agreed. It takes agreement between both parties, and not every party was able to get their deeds done in time to have imports underwritten. Okay, I'll go back to journalist here.
10: Snow 2.0's cost reassessment is due by mid this year. We're now in August. Is there any update on when it'll be delivered?
9: No, I haven't received it.
10: Is the project too expensive to fail?
9: No. No, it's an important project. It's more than 2 gigawatts worth of generation. It started by the previous government, by the Turnbull government. The work done when it was announced was underdone. It was immature at final investment decision. They hadn't done their geotechnical work. We've been dealing with that since. But nevertheless, it's an important nation-building project. It's substantially now, you know, well over 50% complete. Yes... There is a cost reassessment, and we'll say more about that, Minister Gallagher and I, when it's been completed.
10: And just finally, just one last question. Is the government in talks with the United States to secure access to top-tier AI models such as Anthropic's Fable and Mythos, as reported by the Sydney Morning Herald?
9: I'll leave other ministers to comment on that. Okay, thanks very much. Cheers, everyone.
4: Thank you, Minister Chris Bowen, there providing his weekly update on the fuel situation. Well, Australia has added 4 more gold medals on day 8 of the Commonwealth Games. It began on the track with Oliver Bledden leading an Aussie podium in the men's 4,000-metre individual pursuit. Connor Leahy with the silver and James Moriarty taking bronze. 3-time gold medalist from Birmingham, Georgia Baker, added another gold in the 10-kilometre scratch race. Teammate Alyssa Politis helping set up with the win, while Blake Agnoletto became the first ever winner of the men's elimination race, which made its debut at the Games. On the track, 19-year-old walker Isaac Beecroft stunned the field in the men's 10,000-kilometre race, and the former GWS Giants Academy player making his winning move on the final lap. And sprint stars Lachlan Kennedy and Tori Lewis both came 6th in their 200-metre finals. Great to have your company. Coming up after the break, why public teachers in Victoria are threatening to strike a 3rd time this year.
11: News 24 will be back after this short break.

0: Teachers in Victoria are threatening to walk off the job for a third time this year on August 19. The industrial action comes after the union rejected the state government's offer of pay rises of at least 28%. The public school teachers demand a 35% pay increase over 3 years, reduced class sizes and fewer administration burdens. Victoria's Premier and Education Minister Ben Carroll says his door is open to the union and insists a deal is close. Rail operator AirTrain has launched legal action against the Queensland Government over its 50-cent fare scheme. The company says it is losing $360,000 a month since the program was made permanent in February last year. The loss is due to the state not paying revenue adjustments for passengers coming or going from the Gold Coast and suburban stations. Court documents obtained by the Courier-Mail show AirTrain claiming $6.16 million over fares between February 25 and June 2026. Gina Rinehart claims she still has strong relationships with senior coalition figures despite giving public backing to One Nation. Mrs. Rinehart's spokesperson told the Australian Financial Review she believes parties with declining support need to rethink their immigration and climate policies. The mining magnate has never been a member of a political party, and the spokesman says she supports policies that put Australia's national interests first. She recently threw her support behind Pauline Hanson as One Nation surges in opinion polls, but has cited long-standing support of Liberal and coalition figures, including Matt Canavan and Tony Abbott. A Liberal Party operative has admitted in a corruption hearing he was aware donations from Catholic Schools New South Wales were being used to fund what was allegedly branch stacking work. Several figures across the state and federal parliamentary party have been mentioned during week one of the 8-week inquiry.
1: A big admission during a high-stakes corruption probe. Former Catholic Schools New South Wales staffer and senior member of the so-called reformers group Robert Asaf admits he had knowledge of an alleged sham scheme.
2: You knew, didn't you, that the money coming in from Catholic schools was in part to fund the work that Dylan was doing to help the reformers?
3: Money coming from Catholic schools was used to do...
2: To fund Dylan Whitelaw during the work of the reformers.
3: I knew that, yes.
1: Operation Rosny is investigating alleged illegal donations given to a group of right faction Liberal operatives, allegedly for branch stacking purposes. Asaf was questioned over alleged payments from a prohibited donor.
4: At the time, did you think it was honest for Beckington to issue an invoice claiming money for consultancy services that it said it was providing Mr. O'Hara's company, when in fact no such consultancy services were being provided, as we understand the evidence?
5: I would have thought it was tricky.
1: The federal opposition leader was again mentioned. Texts the now stood-down CEO of Catholic Schools New South Wales sent to the reformers show he hoped Angus Taylor would financially contribute to the cause.
2: Do you know what happened to his efforts to shake down the ministers?
3: I don't think Angus worked out.
2: Did any of the other ministers work out in terms of giving
3: money? I don't recall any minister ever giving us money.
1: Mr. Taylor is not accused of any wrongdoing and denies making any payment.
6: As I say, no payment was made. I'm not going to give a running commentary on this. I tell you the running commentary I'm going to give every day. It's on our plan. It's on our plan to fix the economy and to protect our way of life.
1: Next week's hearings promise to be just as revealing. A key member of opposition leader Kelly Sloan's team will give evidence, so too a brother of former Premier Dominic Perrottet. Neither he nor Damien Tudorhope are accused of any wrongdoing. Julia Bradley in Sydney for News 24.
0: An esteemed barrister has savaged the Victorian government over its handling of alleged corruption in the CFMEU. Geoffrey Watson says former Premier Jacinta Allan ignored his bombshell report and used his own words against him.
7: It was the bombshell report which rocked Victoria, warning taxpayers may have lost $15 billion to organised crime on big build projects.
8: Has anyone from the Victorian government contacted you to discuss your report rotting from the top?
9: No, nobody.
5: from the Labor Party has contacted me at all to discuss that.
7: Instead, former Premier Jacinta Allen dismissed the figure and suggested Geoffrey Watson himself regretted the findings.
5: The words which were being used against me by the Premier of Victoria, the Police Minister and the Attorney General. He used their words against me. I hope you never find yourself in that position.
7: Police Minister Anthony Carbines, now in line for a promotion after helping dump Jacinta Allen, also criticised the barrister.
5: The police minister even had the temerity to say, if I had a problem, why didn't I go to the police? Oh, by the way, police minister, did you? Because if you had, you would have found out from your police force that I was going to them every week.
7: Mr. Watson has expanded on revelations inside his Rotting from the Top report during an inquiry into the CFMEU in Queensland. The report alleged that Melbourne-based M Group was shown favouritism by the CFMEU and M Group is owned or controlled by Mick Gatto. Geoffrey Watson now claims he has seen bank records showing M Group paid Mr. Gatto more than $1 million. He also alleges the company racked up $13 million in debt to the ATO, and Mick Gatto was an initial investor in M Group before selling his shares to a company run by his daughter.
5: One commissioner told me even the name came from Mick Gatto. Think about it. M Group. Doesn't sound like Paragalli or Porsche, but MG, the initials of Mick Gatto. I didn't include that in Rotting from the Top.
7: New Victorian Premier Ben Carroll has promised a comprehensive royal commission into the state's construction industry, but the opposition says any inquiry led by Labor will be a sham.
9: Labor will never conduct a royal commission that gets to the bottom, truthfully, of that corruption. Why? Because you don't ask the criminal to clean up the crime.
7: Some of the projects expected to come under the commission's microscope have also received funding by the federal government.
10: Clearly, this is a matter for the new Premier and the Carroll government as to how to progress this, and we very much respect that. But of course, we cooperate with state governments and we cooperate with royal commissions.
7: The exact terms of reference are yet to be revealed. Aspen Blomfield, News 24, Melbourne.
0: Jewish creatives have told the Bondi Royal Commission they have experienced being cancelled for speaking up about their faith. The commission heard artists and entertainers have been ostracised, harassed and intimidated, particularly in the wake of the October 7 attacks.
11: As a stand-up comedian, CGM is used to his fair share of uncomfortable encounters, but nothing like what he experienced in the wake of October 7.
12: There's been some really wonderful, positive experiences, and there's been experiences that people, you know, were uncomfortable with my identity or had overtly said things about Jewish people that were, you know, violent.
11: CGM, as is known to the commission, is a Melbourne-based Arab-Israeli stand-up comic and writer who shared his experience of being shunned as a Jewish creative. Despite the hate, he's determined to get back on stage.
12: When do I go back? When do I make a big deal out of this? Because I'm tired, I'm hungry, and I don't have time to deal with this today.
11: He's chosen not to reveal his name while giving evidence at the Royal Commission for fear of being targeted online. Many witnesses giving evidence from within the Jewish artistic community have spoken about anti-Semitism at the hands of their artistic peers and the broader community, at times disproportionately.
13: Jewish artists being harassed, obviously doxed, and, you know, the sector was struggling to manage.
11: One of those is Nina Sanads, a Jewish artist who transformed the sea of flowers laid at Bondi after the December 14 attack into a permanent floral tribute. She says she was told by members of the arts community she wasn't welcome.
14: I was listed as a prime at the top of the list, so a person to denounce, deplatform and harass for betraying the beliefs, the mainstream beliefs of the art world.
11: She was also one of the 600 Jewish creatives doxed in early 2024, where her personal details were spread online.
14: I was told that if I did not leave the studios, there would be more incriminating more information released by unknown people that they wouldn't mention who to sort of discredit and to damage my reputation.
11: She described some of the behaviour as unhinged. For the past week, the Royal Commission has heard about experiences in the healthcare, education and arts sectors and will continue hearing evidence until the end of August. Next week, though, the Commission will turn its attention to the impact of community protests on fueling anti-Semitism. Matt Taylor, News 24, Sydney.
0: Coming up after the break, a partial evacuation is in order for parts of Greece as a fire threatens Athens.
15: News 24 will be back after this short break.

News 24 will be back after this short break. News 24 will be back after this short break.

0: 20.
1: Two ISIS brides accused of owning a slave while living under Islamic State rule have pleaded not guilty to all charges. 54-year-old Kausar Ahmed and her 31-year-old daughter Zainab Ahmed were committed to stand trial in the Supreme Court later this year. They were arrested after returning to Australia in early May. Kausar Ahmed remains on strict bail. The conditions include her being banned from attending a mosque. The US president and his cabinet have continued their tradition of open meetings, this time at Camp David. The talks covered everything from Iran, Ukraine, to Acting Attorney General Todd Blanche and the Anti-Weaponization Fund.
2: President Trump and his cabinet tackled a stacked agenda in a different location Friday.
3: This is something very unique. It's Camp David. It's a very special place.
2: President Trump hit on his usual talking points, touting the economy and the border before taking reporters' questions on topics like Iran.
4: There's a report that you got a proposal from the military to go big and hit them hard over 10 or 14 days.
3: Well, we're going big.
4: Are you
3: going to
4: consider?
3: We've already gone big. Look, I mean, what's big? Their radar is all gone. Their leaders are all gone. Everything's all gone. But they'll fight onward.
2: And when pressed on the Ukraine war, President Trump talked about the complications of giving President Zelensky the Patriot missiles he's asking for.
3: These weapons are incredible. We have to be very careful about letting somebody build them. We have not agreed to that. We're talking about it.
2: And on issues here at home, the press and the president touching on hot topics like Acting Attorney General Todd Blanche's confirmation and the status of an anti-weaponization fund.
5: Do you agree with the Acting Attorney General that the anti-weaponization fund is dead?
3: It's dead, but, you know, I wish it weren't, to be honest with you. Todd Blanche is a very, very good man, and he shouldn't be in the middle of this.
2: President Trump singled out outgoing Texas Senator John Cornyn for stalling Blanche's confirmation. Cornyn and North Carolina Republican Tom Tillis are demanding written assurances from Justice Department officials about the president's settlement with the IRS.
1: The U.S. has launched a fresh air campaign against Iran as peace talks take a back seat, but there are indications Iran is finding new ways to approach the conflict.
6: As the war with Iran marches on, President Trump says the U.S. is carrying out a new round of heavy airstrikes against the regime.
3: We'll be hitting them very hard. And you know, at some point, they're going to say, we just can't take it anymore.
6: The new barrage comes as both countries have been trading attacks. Iran launched a flurry of missiles at a U.S. military base in Jordan earlier this week. CENTCOM says all of them were intercepted.
3: And our guys were there. Bing, bing, bing, bing, bing.
6: Iran claims it did hit two oil tankers on Friday that were attempting to pass through the Strait of Hormuz. It says four others decided to turn around.
7: The war that has a regional-wide effects is an advantage for Iran because it triggers the fear of the spread of the chaos, the fear of the instability in both security-wise and energy-wise.
6: The conflict could even be making its way to U.S. soil, with Iran potentially behind a cyber attack on dozens of water systems in Minnesota.
8: This is the Iranians trying to go after the American people where we live. Everyone, and it's everywhere from Minnesota to Texas, needs to be on high alert because we don't know what's here.
6: The president, though, downplaying Iran's involvement.
3: And they blame it on Iran. I don't think so. I blame it on Minnesota because they're grossly incompetent.
6: The New York Times reported hackers targeted infrastructure used to manage and monitor water towers. The FBI tells Fox it's not currently blaming Iran, but it is investigating.
1: A man whose son killed four people in a school shooting in the U.S. state of Georgia has been sentenced to jail. Prosecutors say he gave his son the AR-15-style rifle used in the attack despite knowing the teenager had mental health issues.
9: You ignored foreseeable harm. You failed to act in a certain way.
10: The father of a Georgia teenager who killed two students and two teachers at his high school will spend the next 15 years behind bars. A judge sentenced 55-year-old Colin Gray yesterday on second-degree murder and other charges after he admitted to gifting his son the assault rifle used in the attack.
9: Your negligence didn't arise in an instant. It was repeated day after day.
10: Prosecutors say Gray gave his son the weapon months after police came to their home because the teenager threatened to shoot up an elementary school. In court, victims' family members condemned the 55-year-old for allegedly ignoring repeated warning signs about his son's mental health issues.
0: Because of the choices made inside the Gray household, four families were handed life sentences of grief.
10: Gray is the first Georgia parent and only the third in the country to be convicted in connection with a mass school shooting carried out by their child. In Michigan, Jennifer and James Crumbly are serving 10-year prison terms after their son killed four high school students.
11: These kids are not in a position where they are able to make rational decisions when it comes to things like firearms.
10: This week, Gray's son was sentenced to life in prison without possibility of parole after pleading guilty to all 55 counts against him.
1: Greece has become the latest frontier in Europe's battle with wildfires as three firefighters died battling out-of-control blazes. Authorities report 51 forest and agricultural blazes have broken out since Thursday. A partial evacuation notice has been issued for a suburb just outside Athens as strong winds whip up the wildfires. Emergency crews are struggling to control the flames as winds of up to 88 kilometres an hour hamper aircraft operation. Well, meanwhile, the fires are certainly ravaging France, Spain and Turkey as multiple heat waves make conditions nearly impossible for authorities to battle. For more on these wildfires across Europe, let's bring in our senior meteorologist, Rob Sharp. Rob, why have these fires been particularly intense?
12: Yeah, there's multiple factors, as there always is with fires. So what we're talking about there is the fact that we've had really wet conditions back in winter and spring through Europe, and that led to significant grass growth as well as the trees becoming quite lush. But then after that, it dried out quickly towards the end of spring, and then we really started to see this heat building in and across Europe. So some very hot weather taking place, particularly through May when we saw that really early heat wave, then in June with the record-breaking heat wave for summer standards in many cases. And then we've seen further heat waves after that as well. So it's... And each one of those heat waves has further dried out the landscape and has led to aggravating those fires, which have been fanned by both the heat, the wind and the hot temperatures.
1: And more on those hot temperatures. I mean, records have been broken, haven't they, relentlessly?
12: Yeah, many records have been broken across the regions. And one of the standouts has actually been in Bordeaux, where the fires have been devastating, of course. But in Bordeaux itself, this year, there have been 6 days recorded above 40 degrees. In the last 105 years combined, there's been a total of just 5 days over 40 degrees. So that is a staggering record to have more days over 40 just this year alone than the last 105 years. No wonder it's been the fires have been aggravated by that extra heat. So it seems that climate change is at least playing a role in these fires being more widespread and devastating than most of the fires in European history.
1: And Rob, what are you anticipating with our upcoming fire season?
12: Yeah, Australia's fire season, it's still early doors to make a clear forecast around that, but it has been drying up a fair bit at times in both the east and the southwest of the country. Quite a few areas are in what's termed a green drought, so it won't take that long for the landscape to dry out again. So it is a factor that we'll have to be watching quite closely as El Nino takes hold. So it is already the strongest El Nino on record for this time of the year, and so it could play a significant role in our weather pattern over the rest of this year, and therefore there are concerns that we may see an increased fire risk through many of our eastern and southeastern states. But for the southwest, it may have a lesser impact because El Nino actually can bring extra rainfall to the southwest of the country as we move through the final months of the year. So we'll be watching that one closely to see how it all pans out, of course.
1: And you've been mentioning over the past few months about the special El Nino, but the other climate factors that might impact Australia in potentially a more positive way than what some of the rest of the world is.
12: Yeah, so there is the potential that this El Nino may not be that dry for Australia over the coming season. So it's likely that it'll be drier than normal, but compared to some of our driest El Nino events, I don't think it's going to compare with those. And so the risk for widespread drought isn't as bad as it could be if those other climate drivers weren't aiding rainfall just a little bit for the country.
1: A lot of drivers to contend with, as always. Thanks so much, Rob. Well, three bodies have been recovered after 10 mountaineers went missing on Broad Peak in Pakistan. Several others have been spotted by aerial drones, but their condition will not become clear until search groups can reach the area. Among the missing is former UK Special Forces member and star of a Netflix documentary, Nirmal Pooja. He holds the record for the fastest ascent of the world's 14 highest mountains. Coming up after the break, deal is off. FIFA abandons its partial sell-off of the World Cup after significant backlash. More details coming up.
13: News 24 will be back after this short break.

News 24 will be back after this short break. News 24 will be back after this short break.

0: FIFA President Gianni Infantino has confirmed a planned sell-off has been scrapped. The plan would have meant privatisation of a 20% stake in the World Cup, but news of the proposal has created what reporter Rob Harris has called a civil war.
1: It was just earlier today that I'd revealed that Carlos Caldera, senior advisor to Gianni Infantino, had quit in protest at these plans. And now Gianni Infantino, the FIFA president, has revealed exclusively first to me that these plans to sell off shares in the World Cup to private investors have been scrapped. He's been forced into this position after we saw UEFA say they would boycott all FIFA competitions as long as Infantino continued with these divisive plans. Let me give you what Gianni Infantino said in the statement. He said the FIFA Forward Enterprise project was intended to provide a basis for further strengthening our FIFA member associations and our sport worldwide, especially in those countries where support is most needed. And more so, as we said from the outset, to do this only if a majority of FIFA member associations were in support and always subject to a consultation process with them, the FIFA Council, the confederations and wider stakeholders. Having listened carefully to all the views, it has become clear that the project has created divisions of a nature that, regardless of the level of support, are no longer in the interest of the objectives set out in the first place. Our purpose has always been and will always be to unite and improve. As a result, this proposal will not proceed. Moving forward, my intent is to bring all interested parties back together in the coming days and weeks in the spirit of shared interest in our game and with the objective to continue growing football everywhere and particularly in those countries that most need our support. So there you hear exclusively first from Gianni Infantino to Sky News, an attempt maybe to save his FIFA presidency given the global backlash against these plans, happening to scrap what would be a signature project to try to sell off shares in the World Cup to private investors. The plan was to create a new venture that he said would be valued at $20 billion, raising $4.2 billion from private investors. It would have been in conjunction with JP Morgan, but run the investment by one Joshua Kushner, the brother of Jared Kushner, the son-in-law of Donald Trump, and it raised all sorts of concerns about links between the Trump family and Infantino, and indeed the money that was on offer. Carlos Caldera, when quitting as FIFA senior advisor today to Infantino, told me that it potentially could be worth a lot more, and he called it a bad deal for football, mortgaging the future of football. The fact it was only valued at $20 billion, raising all sorts of questions about why was this deal being done now and who would benefit from it most. Well, the 211 member associations were being told by Infantino this week that they would benefit most because over the next 12 years, they were being told they could generate $84 billion from this. They could have access to all those funds potentially to spend on their national teams, on their development projects. And if any FAs opted out, well, they could only get a fraction of that under the existing FIFA funding structures that are in place. But having been told they had until September 19th to accept this deal or not, these plans now abandoned. While Infantino talks about a consultation phase, I'd obtained a document exclusively earlier in the week that showed FIFA already had plans to receive these funds in October. But that now will not happen. And we'd seen the outcry, including from the Prime Minister, Andy Burnham, earlier on Friday, saying that Infantino was no longer the right person to be leading world football. He said football should not be for sale. We'd heard from the Asian, North American and European Confederation saying this was bad, criticising Infantino for negotiating this in secret and only bringing these plans forward at such a late stage. And this is Infantino very much on the rocks now trying to save his presidency, given that I've been hearing escalating calls of a lack of confidence in Infantino to stay in power after 10 years. So now he has abandoned this project, and it's not the first time he's had to scrap something. It was in 2021 he tried to double the frequency of World Cups from 4 years to every 2 years. Then there was a threat of UEFA also boycotting the World Cup, and Infantino had to climb down. It's concerns about lack of consultation. History has repeated itself. What will it mean for Infantino? He's due to stand for re-election again next year, but certainly confidence support in him has been draining after this.
0: Yeah, big news there, Matt Sulo, and some great news as well in the world of the Commonwealth Games for us Aussies.
2: Yeah, we're doing so well over there at the moment. We are well past 50 gold medals at the moment. Australia adding 4 more gold on day 8 of the Comm Games. It began on the track with Oliver Bledden leading an Aussie podium in the men's 4,000 individual pursuit. Connor Leahy with the silver and James Moriarty taking bronze. 3-time gold medalist from Birmingham, Georgia Baker, added another gold in the 10K scratch. Teammate Alyssa Politis helping set that one up, while Blake Agnoletto became the first ever winner of the men's elimination race, which made its debut at the Games. On the track, 17-year-old Walker Isaac Beecroft stunned the field in the men's 10,000 metres, the former GWS Giants Academy player making his winning move on the final lap. And sprint stars Lachlan Kennedy and Tori Lewis both came sixth in their 200-metre finals. Well, Fremantle have set a club record with a dominant 37-point win over the Western Bulldogs. The Dockers and Dogs slugged it out in the first half, Fremantle struggling to capture their free-flowing style in front of a bumper Optus Stadium crowd. Josh Tracy booting 3 goals with the game turning after this moment in the third.
3: Needs to go back and settle himself. He's not going to. He's found the centering ball, a bit too strong for Richards. Vandermeer, the tension around all of this, all the touches and decisions are on a knife's edge.
4: And sure handling from Warner, not once but twice. This could really punish on the outer side. Time to consider and deliver to Tracy. Got it! Oh, has he? Yes.
2: The Dockers booting 7-1 in the second half. The Dogs were just 38 inside 50s for the game. Fremantle outclassing the Doggies, recording their 18th win of the season. So that's a club record, overtaking their previous best of 17 in 2015. Bontempelli held to just 20 disposals and 2 clearances by Hayden Young, with Oscar McDonald particularly influential. The Canterbury Bulldogs are back in the NRL top 8 for the first time since round 6 after beating the Melbourne Storm 36-22. Halfback Jerome Hughes withdrew an hour before kickoff, but that didn't stop the Storm from being very competitive. They were charging shortly after halftime, scoring 2 tries while the Bulldogs had Bailey Haywood in the sin bin. However, the Dogs came home with a wet sail, outscoring the Storm 20-0 in the last 30 minutes. Matt Burton and Josh Curran scoring before a great offload from Kickow set up a try for skipper Stephen Crichton with 10 minutes to go.
5: Great pass, Kiraz. That's one of his strengths. Now out to Kickow. Not the best pass. He got rid of it. It's a try. It's a try. Offloads galore and Stephen Crichton is there to plant it down. Billy Army Kickow has one of the offloads of the year.
2: Crichton scoring a second try to put the icing on the cake. This defeat all but ensuring the Storm will miss the finals for the first time since 2010. So great game for Crichton there, scoring 2 tries.

0: heading into a showdown with the second place the Roosters that next week. 12 losses for the Storm this season, though, Janie. That's the most they have ever had under Craig Bellamy. So not a great year for them
1: at all. Not great at all.
0: Yep.
1: Thanks so much, Matt. Well, let's have a look at the forecast now from News 24 Weather Senior Meteorologist Rob Sharp.
2: It's a cold and frosty morning this morning across the southeast with lows well below freezing in Canberra. But we've also got some showers spreading along the eastern coastline, a shower or two for Sydney and for Brisbane, and a few showers on the Gold Coast. But for Perth, those showers are clearing off as we see a top of 17 on the way. But for much more detail on the weather this weekend and next week, join us on Channel 601.
1: 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An encore of the Bond Report. Then we'll be back in an hour with the latest news for you. 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

0: This is The Bond Report.
1: Good evening, Australia. I'm Caleb Bond. Well, a deal has apparently been brokered to end Hamas's reign in Gaza, but there's still no word from Israel whether they're on board with it. So can it actually work? More on that in a moment. A councillor in Western Sydney, where a mosque wants to broadcast the Islamic call to prayer across the suburb by a loudspeaker, says if you don't like it, you should just shut your windows. Another says it's like church bells. Well, it's not the same thing. And it's really about imposing religion upon everyone else. I'll explain a little later. And I'll talk to a Labor MP who says the tobacco tax needs to be cut in an effort to stop the illicit tobacco market. What can he see that his colleagues can't seem to understand? I'll ask him. But first, let's take a look at tonight's top stories. Well, US President Donald Trump has today announced that his Board of Peace has negotiated a deal to disarm Hamas and remove its power in the Gaza Strip on the proviso that Israel pulls out of the area. Posting to Truth Social this morning, the president said this agreement is a critical step towards Gaza finally being governed by a new Palestinian government that will work closely with the Board of Peace to help the Palestinian people. At the same time, Israel will have the security it deserves, with Gaza no longer used as a base for terror attacks. This is a major milestone in the implementation of the Trump 20-point plan, I should say. He wrote, "The agreement will be carried out in carefully structured phases. As disarmament is completed, Israeli forces will withdraw and the International Stabilisation Force will work with a new Palestinian police force to take responsibility for Gaza being safe for its residents and its neighbours." He also said that under this agreement, Gaza will finally be in the hands of a new Palestinian government that serves its people. The Times of Israel reported that the proposal would see Hamas, over an eight-month period, gradually hand over its weapons to the National Committee for the Administration of Gaza, the Board of Peace overseeing panel of Palestinian technocrats that is tasked with replacing the terror group in the governing the Strip. An Arab diplomat familiar with the negotiations said Israeli armed anti-Hamas militia groups in Gaza would also be forced to give up their weapons, while a buyback program will allow Palestinians to receive funds if they hand over their personal weapons. Hamas members who comply with the proposal will be granted amnesty, the Arab diplomat said. Now, of course, all of this happening relies on Israel playing ball. And as we go to air tonight, there is still no official response from Israel. The only whispers of anything from Israel are a report from Reuters that an Israeli official said the proposed terms weren't satisfactory, and another from the Times of Israel that an Israeli official issued a statement saying that the deal didn't meet Jerusalem's demands for Gaza's complete demilitarisation. 8:24 a.m. Sydney time, Trump posted his announcement on Truth Social, and now, nearly 9 hours later, there has been no official response or statement from Israel. Now, if you asked me, that's quite extraordinary, probably indicative of Israel's reluctance to accept this deal, which presents a big problem for the president. If indeed Israel doesn't support it and they won't go along with it, what does the president do next? I mean, Trump and Israeli Prime Minister Benjamin Netanyahu, they met at the White House only a couple of days ago, and we know there's been tension between the two of late. How will Trump react if this doesn't work out? Joining me now to discuss this is Deakin University Global Islamic Politics Chair, Professor Greg Barton. Professor, thank you for joining me. I just feel that given we've not heard from Israel yet, as I say, nearly 9 hours later, that this thing could be dead in the water before it's even begun.
2: I think you're making some good points, Caleb. I mean, we all desperately want this to work. Gaza needs to be disarmed. Hamas needs to be disarmed. And we need to have a new Palestinian civilian authority in Gaza and reconstruction. I mean, it's a desperate situation. But there's as much as we want this to work, there's every reason to suspect it's not going to work. Let's sort of try and be optimistic. President Trump, I think, is going to be tougher now on Prime Minister Netanyahu than he has been in the past. I think his patience has worn thin with the Prime Minister, so perhaps that will be enough to make a difference. But we have elections coming up in Israel in about 3 months' time, end of October. It's hard to imagine the current government moving decisively before now and then, or perhaps they will and make it a part of their election pitch. But then there's the whole question of Hamas. Hamas just has a new leader in Gaza, and a week ago he was giving a very fiery Iran-aligned speech, doubling down on jihadi rhetoric, didn't seem to be a preparation for disarming. So lots of reasons to be skeptical. Of course, the border of peace hasn't covered itself in glory, and President Trump's having a pretty bad year with foreign policy working out. So all of these things are headwinds that point to failure, but let's hope it works.
1: Well, yeah, I mean, obviously you'd need Israel to get on board with their part of it, but you've also got to hope that and assume that Hamas upholds their end of the bargain. I mean, how much does anyone really believe that Hamas says, ah, yes, we will disarm and we'll let someone else come in and run the show? I mean, of course, they were elected at one point in time, but they've held on to power for a long time now. It seems strange that they would suddenly want to give it up at this point.
2: That's right. And even if we can imagine that Hamas leaders outside of Gaza Strip might finally recognise the writings on the wall, they've got to sort of try and strike a new deal now that a chapter's closed for them. The Hamas leaders inside the Gaza Strip are another story entirely. And Hamas has always run the Gaza Strip as a police state. It's always been very brutal. Any dissenting people in the Strip, that's carried on, up until recent weeks. Let's hope there's an about-face. Let's hope that the external pro-negotiation Hamas leaders carry some sway, that President Trump backs them up, that Prime Minister Netanyahu recognises this is necessary. But, you know, as we've been discussing, there's so much to go wrong before this can go right.
1: Indeed. And just quickly, Professor, there's also the question of who would end up leading the joint. Is it the Palestinian Authority? Is it someone else? I mean, there's a lot of stuff that needs to be worked through before this can even be entertained.
2: That's right. I think everyone recognises, Caleb, that the current Palestinian Authority is in no position to lead. But we need to have goodwill behind, getting a new version of the Palestinian Authority, or at least a new branch that can be capable of leading the Gaza Strip. Unless people get serious about that, then how can we hope for an alternative to Hamas? But there's a lot to be done yet.
1: Indeed. Professor Greg Barton, thank you for joining me tonight. Meanwhile, Acting Prime Minister Richard Marles has today refused to make Labor MP Luke Gosling step aside from his role as Special Envoy for Defence, Veterans Affairs and Northern Australia after being charged with two counts of assault against the administrator of the Northern Territory yesterday. Mr Marles told Trudy McIntosh this afternoon on Newsday that it was a matter for the courts, and that was that.
3: Luke Gosling has obviously denied these allegations. There is a presumption of innocence in this country, and from there, this is now a matter which is going to play out in the courts. And so it's difficult to comment on it as we need to allow this process to play out.
1: Now, of course, Mr. Gosling has the presumption of innocence and he denies the charges. But the question isn't whether or not he did it. It's whether or not someone who has been charged with an offence as serious as assault, a maximum penalty of 14 years in prison, can effectively perform a role to which he has been appointed, such as a special envoy. And really it raises the question of the Albanese government's integrity. Because do you believe for a minute that if the shoe were on the other foot, if it were a coalition MP with a special posting or a shadow ministry or something like that, that they wouldn't be calling for that person to step aside? Because that's exactly what they've done many times before. When then-Employment Minister Michaelia Cash fronted a Senate committee in 2017 and refused to answer questions about the details of police raids on two Australian workers' union offices that was leaked from her office, those details, Labor's then-employment spokesman Brendan O'Connor said, quote, "If the minister claims that she cannot answer any questions about the AFP criminal investigation, which clearly centres on her office, then she must stand aside immediately." When then-Energy Minister Angus Taylor was under attack in 2019 for not declaring his interest in a family farm during a 2017 meeting with Environment Department officials, then-Opposition Leader Anthony Albanese said, quote, "Will the Prime Minister do what he should have done weeks ago and sack this minister?" Now, Mr Taylor wasn't charged with any crime. He was only accused by Labor of breaching the government's code of conduct. And Mr Albanese, of course, now the Prime Minister, in a position to sack Mr Gosling, he wanted Mr Taylor sacked, but not so for someone who was charged with assault. When the ABC published a story in 2021, saying that a cabinet minister had been accused of an historic rape, and then Attorney General Christian Porter outed himself as the minister. Then Shadow Attorney General Mark Dreyfus said, quote, "It remains the case that Mr Morrison needs to assure himself and the Australian people that Mr Porter is a fit and proper person to hold the position of Attorney General. That's not an issue that can or should be resolved in defamation proceedings, and Mr Porter must stand aside pending an inquiry into his fitness to remain in his position." Again, Mr Porter was never charged with any crime, but Labor said he should step aside. So which is it? Those accused must step aside, or those accused are entitled to the presumption of innocence and can keep doing their jobs? And Gosling also faced Darwin Local Court a couple of hours ago to amend his bail, where new details of his alleged assaults were revealed. Matt Cunningham, our North Australian reporter, was there in court. What's the latest, Matt?
4: Well, Caleb, for the first time, we have heard details of the allegations against Luke Gosling. We know he was arrested yesterday morning and charged with two counts of allegedly assaulting the administrator, David Connolly. Today, he made a bail application in the Darwin local court. So when it comes to the allegations themselves, we now know that there are two separate incidents that are the subject of these allegations. They occurred at the Thai festival in Darwin on July 18. So the court heard today that in the first incident, it's alleged that Mr. Connolly had his back to Mr. Gosling. Mr. Gosling walked past and basically ran into him. And that is an incident that was allegedly witnessed by the administrator's wife. The second incident, we were told, happened about 30 minutes later. And so the court heard that the allegation in that instance is that Mr. Connolly on that occasion saw Mr. Gosling coming towards him and basically braced himself. The court heard that there was basically a hip and shoulder type collision before Mr. Gosling allegedly raised his left elbow and struck Mr. Connolly in the right hip area. Now, it should be noted that Mr. Gosling categorically denies any wrongdoing in relation to this matter. His lawyer, Marty Oss, said that it was an extremely weak case against Mr. Gosling and said that there were no independent witnesses in the police case at this stage to corroborate what Mr. Connolly was alleging has occurred. Interesting that you make the point about Mr. Gosling and his ability to do his job, the point that Mark Dreyfus was making there about Christian Porter from about 5 years ago. This bail hearing was basically all about Mr. Gosling's ability to do his job, because what he was trying to do was get his bail conditions changed so that he can attend the same public functions and events that Mr. Connolly is likely to be at. Under the bail conditions that were signed yesterday, he wasn't able to attend these events. So those bail conditions have now been varied, but there are some strict conditions around Mr. Gosling's attendance at these events. He will have to give the administrator's office 48 hours notice if he is going to attend one of these events. And when he's at one of these events, he needs to stay at least 15 metres away from David Connolly. The judge asked Mr. Gosling to stand up as he read his bail conditions and issued him a pretty strict warning, Caleb. He said, if you do go within 15 metres of Mr. Connolly, you need to be warned that you will be in breach of your bail. Now, outside of the court today, we heard Mr. Gosling speak for the first time since these charges have been laid. Here's a little bit of what he had to say.
5: Obviously, really welcome the decision of the judge to allow me to get out and to do my job that I was elected to do, to represent the people of Darwin and Palmerston. On the way in, someone yelled out a question about whether I'd spoken with the Prime Minister yet. I have spoken with the Prime Minister and just been clear that I'm going to contest these allegations and that I will continue to serve.
1: And he says he's going to continue to serve. I don't know how you feasibly do that when you can't go within 15 metres of a guy that you're going to run into quite often in the Northern Territory. But he says he's spoken to the PM who's on leave and he seems to be okay with it. I don't know. Different rules for different people, I suppose. Matt Cunningham, thank you for your time as always. I say it every time we get him on, but he is the best in the business and we are so lucky to have him. And some other stories to note this evening. A video of two Sydney nurses allegedly threatening to kill Israeli patients will be able to be used as evidence in their criminal trial after the appeals court overturned a district court decision in New South Wales today. Judge Michael McHugh SC last month declared that the video, which went viral online more than a year ago, was inadmissible and could not form part of the evidence against the nurses because it was a private conversation and it was illegally recorded and shared. Now, that decision was set aside this afternoon, so the video will be able to be used in the trial of Sarah Abdulebda and Ahmad Rashad Nadia, which is due to start next month. And I think that's the right decision. I couldn't understand why it was inadmissible in the first place, given that the recording was made in Israel, where recording people without their knowledge isn't illegal. And Gina Reinhart has flagged that she intends to take legal action against the ABC over a sick, quote-unquote, comedy skit it aired about Mrs. Reinhart. Now, you've probably seen it. It's pretty vile. I won't subject you to it again. But a statement from Hancock Prospecting sent out this afternoon read, on 23 July 2026, Hancock Prospecting Proprietary Limited, Hancock, wrote to the ABC board regarding the publication and continued publication of material concerning its executive chairman, Mrs. Gina Reinhart AO. Hancock called upon the ABC to immediately remove the material from all ABC platforms, publicly apologise to Mrs. Reinhart, and undertake a comprehensive investigation into how the material came to be commissioned, approved and published, together with full accountability for those responsible. 1 week has now elapsed. The ABC's board and senior management have provided no substantive public response, nor any substantive response to Hancock or Mrs. Reinhart, and have taken no steps to remove the material from the ABC platforms, despite widespread public condemnation and the serious risks its publication and continued publication pose to Mrs. Reinhart. Hancock has now formally placed ABC Chair Kim Williams AM, Deputy Chair Lisa Caffery and Managing Director Hugh Marks on notice of detailed allegations of serious contraventions of multiple Australian criminal and civil laws arising from the ABC's publication and continued publication of the material. Why the ABC hasn't apologised yet, I just do not understand. It was sick, it wasn't funny, it called for Mrs. Reinhart's death. And if it were about a woman of the left, I'm completely sure it would never have gone to air. Now, big week in Victorian politics. New Premier, Ben Carroll, of course, and he's not wasting any time trying to distance himself from Jacinta Allen and Daniel Andrews. So joining me now to break it down is Major Projects Editor at the Herald Sun, Matt Johnston. Matt, it's a long time since I've seen you. Good to see you, mate. So yesterday you had two ministers effectively sacked themselves from his cabinet, and today Ben Carroll has gone about doing some sacking himself within the public service ranks.
6: Yes, the head of the Department of Premier and Cabinet, Jeremy Mule, he was a hand-picked person for the public service by Daniel Andrews, kept there by Jacinta Allen. Ben Carroll said, "See you later, Jeremy, you're done." And he's brought in Chris Barrett from the Department of Treasury and Finance, by all reports, fairly well-respected, and he's been around the traps a long time, so should be a fairly steady pair of hands.
1: The other one who's apparently potentially on the chopping block or could be in a bit of trouble is Jerome Wymer, who, of course, is a person that may be familiar to a lot of people during those COVID years when he was up there with Brett Sutton and Daniel Andrews every day. What's the lay of the land with him and Ben Carroll?
6: Well, it's a good question. He's very well known for as the COVID commander, as you say, and rankled a few people in that role, but he also is a very good communicator. He rolls with whatever government of the day there is. So it'll be interesting to see whether he can transform himself and become loyal to the new regime or whether he's shown the door as well. There's obviously some big projects that are in the Department of Transport, like the Suburban Rail Loop and the Airport Rail Link that Ben Carroll wants to look at and potentially rejig. So it's a big role, whoever takes it.
1: Indeed, and of course these things like the SRL and the CFMEU corruption and whatever all fall into your round, so you've had a pretty busy week. I mean, the Premier has been very keen to distance himself from his predecessors, even though, of course, he served in their governments and been a minister in both of their governments. Do you think this sort of effort to say, you know, I'm not Jacinta Allen, I'm not Daniel Andrews, I'm going to have the Royal Commission, I'm going to look at the SRL, etc. Does any of it actually wash, Or do people sort of go, well, you were there, you were part of it?
6: It's a very good question. It's basically a last throw that stumps by the government here. And Ben Carroll, as you should rightly point out, distancing himself as much as possible. His key line was, I'm not Daniel Andrews, I'm not Jacinda Allen. And to be honest, his supporters, Ben himself, I'm sure, wants this to appear like a new government. There's an election in 4 months, but he wants it to seem like there's a new government now. Everything's on the table. He's going to be friendlier with business. He's going to do things differently. He's going to have a royal commission. Whether the voters accept that and whether they can rebuild trust in the next few months is a very big question. Obviously, the Liberal Party and the opposition and One Nation as well will have a big say in this because they will be, I'm sure, out to paint him as untrustworthy and still part of the same regime. He's been there for a long time, Ben Carroll, but he is promising to do things differently, very differently, and I think we'll see some surprises in the next few days and weeks. Whether it works with the voters, really good question.
1: I have to say, I thought his performance this week has been really stilted. Like, just in his answers to questions, he seems really stilted and he's thinking too long and too hard about things. And I know he doesn't want to slip up, but I don't think it comes across as terribly personable, which I think will become a bit of a problem for him. And, I mean, last night you had Moira Deeming sounding off in Parliament as well, of course, the ex-Liberal now, about Matthew Guy again. And basically no one cares because all of this has gone on. So it's amazing how quickly things change in politics, isn't it? Matt Johnston, thank you for joining me, and hopefully I'll see you again soon. After the break, the council that will stop emptying your bins if you don't recycle properly and still charge you for the service. That's in the State of the Nation. And if you don't want to hear the Islamic call to prayer blasted across your suburb, apparently you should just shut your windows. More on that soon.
0: News 24 will be back after this short break.

News 24 will be back after this short break. News 24 will be back after this short break.

0: News 24 will be back after this short break.
1: Now, I thought this was quite funny. There's a bloke in the UK called Jason Arday. Now, he was the youngest black professor ever at Cambridge, and he became a bit of a poster boy for diversity at the uni because, apart from being so young and black, he's also apparently autistic. He was non-verbal until 11. He didn't learn to read and write until he was 18. So a pretty extraordinary thing he's done here. But now he is accused of plagiarism and inflating his sporting prowess. The Telegraph in London reports that Professor Jason Arday says he once ran 600 miles in 6 days for charity, 300 miles in 3 days, and 30 marathons in 35 days, partly with a broken leg. But experts in ultra-distance running have cast doubt on his claims, expressing surprise that he is not known in the ultra-distance community, despite achievements that would put him among the world's top athletes. Professor Arday also claims to have been a semi-professional footballer and to have raised £5.5 million for more than 70 charities. That is some diversity indeed. All right, let's take a look at the state of the nation. Starting tonight in Queensland, where the state's inquiry into the CFMEU has seen evidence that police did nothing to stop CFMEU thugs barging into work sites without permission. Police were called to the work site at Centenary Bridge in Brisbane in April 2024 after two CFMEU officials walked in and refused to comply with visitor requirements or justify why they were there. Now, this was part of a campaign against the construction company BMD. Well, the police said they couldn't do anything without written confirmation from Workplace Health and Safety that the unionists were there illegally. 8 days later, the CFMEU made a blockade to stop a delivery of steel. And again, the police were called and they said they needed a note from Workplace Health and Safety. Then again later that month, a group of 19 union thugs allegedly scaled fences and let themselves in. And again, the police said they needed a note. Then in May, a group of 50 CFMEU members made a blockade at both the site's entrances to stop concrete trucks from entering. The police came out, they gave them a move-on order, but after they refused to move, the police told the trucks to leave, and the unionists apparently cheered. I mean, who is in charge here? How is it that the CFMEU across the country, not just in Queensland, seems to be above the law when the Labor Party is in charge? In South Australia, a recruitment drive by SA Police to get more coppers on the beat has run into trouble, namely that they've directed them to sign up to the Tasmanian Police. SAPOL sent out letters to hundreds of retired officers this month asking if they'd quote-unquote consider a return to the force as a senior constable. So many called up the phone number provided on the letter and instead found themselves talking to the recruitment team at the Tasmanian Police. Turns out that the letter sent to the South Aussies was actually a full copy and paste job of a letter sent to the ex-Tasmanian cop's phone number and all. A Tasmanian police spokeswoman told the Advertiser, if any serving or recently separated police officers love the job but want a lifestyle change, they should contact Tasmania Police Recruiting on 1800 628 680. Well done on their part. But you'd have to say, if the police can't even get the phone number right, then they probably really do need all these retired coppers to get back on the job. In New South Wales, a retailer on the mid-north coast says he's losing $1 million a year in trade to the illicit tobacco market. And this is just one shop in regional New South Wales. Now, you extrapolate that out across the rest of the country, and decent law-abiding businesses are effectively being robbed blind by this stuff. Now, this is one of the other things we ought to consider when we talk about illicit tobacco. Not only are organised crime gangs making a lot of money, but law-abiding businesses like supermarkets and legit tobacconists and service stations and news agencies and so on that don't sell the illegal product are losing a lot of money through no fault of their own. It's just not right. And I'll talk to a Labor MP later in the show who says the tobacco tax needs to be cut. In the Northern Territory, a trial of being able to use capsicum spray has been extended to the end of the year. It was set to end in September, but the Fonocchiaro government has confirmed that it'll continue for another 4 months, and it's expected to be made law by the end of the year. And I say good on them. It's already legal to carry capsicum spray in Western Australia, and you don't hear stories of people in Perth or Darwin or wherever going around spraying people willy-nilly. So make it legal. Make it legal everywhere. It's a fair enough non-lethal weapon to use as self-defence, and I think we should all have access to it. In Western Australia, an Aboriginal corporation is going to appeal the biggest ever payout under native title because it believes it still isn't enough. The Yindjibarndi Ngarra Aboriginal Corporation was awarded $150.3 million in compensation from Twiggy Forest Fortescue for four iron ore mines in the Pilbara, but a vote of more than 100 people has decided that they will go back to court to ask for more. They originally wanted $1.8 billion. Now, I don't know about you, but $150 million sounds like a lot of money to me. In Tasmania, a council will stop emptying your bins and still charge you for the privilege if they catch you not recycling properly too many times. Burnie Council has now decided that if it checks your bins and you're caught putting the wrong things in the recycling bin or the food and organic waste bin four times, then they'll stop collecting your rubbish and they'll still charge you the same amount. Now, I understand it's hard for councils if recycling gets contaminated and then a whole truckload has to go to landfill or whatever. But this seems harsh on two fronts. First, that they just stop taking your rubbish. But second, that they'd keep charging you. Surely if you're not getting a service, then you shouldn't have to pay for it. In the ACT, a man who had his motorbike stolen decided that he could do a better job of finding it than the police, and he did. A man named Dan had his KTM 390 stolen from his apartment building's car park earlier this month, and after reporting it to the police, he decided to play cops and robbers. He launched a blitz on social media and across the ACT motorbike community, and 6 days in, he received an anonymous tip. He told the Canberra Times, the person said they happened to meet a man in a pub who was bragging, showing photographs and videos about how his buddy had stolen a motorcycle and completely changed its look. So he went to this pub in Kingston, and sure enough, there was the bike. He said, I saw the bike parked outside the pub, but at first, I couldn't even tell it was mine. He changed everything, including the paint, the seat, and fitted a different registration plate. I was extremely nervous, but I called the police immediately, and they turned up and arrested the bloke. Now, unfortunately, the damage and alterations to the bike was so much that he's had to write it off. You know, I guess it's sad that police are obviously overrun and we can't rely on them to get to the bottom of this stuff. But maybe this bloke should consider a career in policing himself after managing to get the job done. And in Victoria, it looks like teachers will again go on strike as part of drawn-out pay negotiations between the union and the state government. Groups within the Australian Education Union are now pushing for two 24-hour strikes next month and a 40-hour strike in September. I mean, this is just becoming ridiculous, if it wasn't already. They've been offered a massive deal, including halving the hours for meetings each year, and some of them still aren't happy. You have to wonder how much some of these people actually care about the students that they're meant to be teaching. Now, if you don't want to hear religious broadcasts blasted across your neighbourhood, apparently you should just shut your windows. That's what a councillor at Canterbury Bankstown Council thinks you should do anyway. Now, all of this stems from Lakemba Mosque, which is in Sydney's western suburbs, applying to the council to be able to play the Islamic call to prayer on loudspeakers on Friday afternoons. The Lebanese Muslim Association made an application last year. It was knocked back, so they've lodged another one again recently. So this week, at a meeting of the Canterbury Bankstown Council, one of the councillors, Barbara Khoury, put up a motion to tighten the rules for externally amplified sound, effectively to stop something like the mosque being able to broadcast the call to prayer from ever happening. That motion fell over. Then Councillor Carl Asfour, who is also the chief executive of the Lebanese Muslim Association, the mob that wants to play the call to prayer, put up a counter motion giving support to the ringing of church bells. That motion got up. Councillor Saud Abu Rahman, then piped up with this.
2: Well, if you're really annoyed about the bill or about the sound of it, close your windows. I'm glad you find it funny. That's excellent. But here we're talking about people and freedom of religion and how you can do it.
1: If you're annoyed about the sound of the Islamic call to prayer being blasted across your suburb, close your windows. Seriously. Last week you had the treasurer of the Lebanese Muslim Association, Gamal Kahia, saying that Councillor Khoury should, quote, keep her mouth shut until a decision about the application to play the call to prayer was made. And now we have someone saying, if you don't like it, shut your windows. Shut your mouth, shut your windows. The overarching argument seems to be we should be able to do whatever we want under the guise of religion, and the rest of you be damned. This is not about freedom of religion, as Councillor Abu Salman says. You are free to practice your religion, and you should be free to practice your religion. But freedom of religion does not and should not extend to blasting your particular religion's messages across suburbs. Freedom of religion does not equal freedom to do whatever the hell you want because your religion says so. I mean, you could forgive the people of Lakemba for feeling like they're being trodden on here, like they're being told that because Lakemba has a high Muslim population, 61.2% of residents at the last census, that they run the joint. And so they should be able to play their call to prayer. And if you don't like it, you should shut your mouth and shut your windows. I mean, if you want to announce your omnipresence, then playing messages across the suburb on a loudspeaker is a pretty good way to go about it. You have the freedom to practice your religion, but you don't have the freedom to shove it down everyone else's throat. As for this argument that, churches ring bells, so we should be able to play the call to prayer, they're not the same thing. It is a complete false equivalency. Now, if you've never heard it before, this is just a short snippet of the Islamic call to prayer.

0: church bells go ding-dong in various tones. That's all they do. They don't contain any overt religious message. It's just a tune. The Islamic call to prayer, however, is a direct religious message. This is how the whole call to prayer goes, translated into English. God is great, God is great, God is great, God is great. I bear witness that there is no God but Allah. I bear witness that there is no God but Allah. I bear witness that Muhammad is the messenger of Allah. I bear witness that Muhammad is the messenger of Allah. Come to prayer, come to prayer, come to success, come to success. God is great, God is great. There is no God but Allah. There is no God but Allah. That is the contents of the call to prayer. Sorry, I didn't do it in the melodic way like the chap you saw before. But it's basically a religious sermon. It is in no way the same as or equivalent to or comparable with church bells. Bells go ding-dong. That tells you there's no God but Allah. Now, you're free to say all that stuff in your mosque. You're free to go preach on a street corner where people can avoid you if they want to. But you don't get to blast your religious messages across a suburb via loudspeaker. I mean, if a church wanted to put loudspeakers on the roof and start pumping out messages that there's no God but Jesus or whatever, I expect there'd be a fair bit of backlash to that too. Again, you have the freedom to practice your religion, but not the freedom to shove it down everyone else's throat. In Muslim countries, the call to prayer rings out 5 times a day, but this isn't a Muslim country. Australia is a secular country. You don't get to impose your religion upon other people. And as far as I'm concerned, that is effectively what broadcasting the call to prayer does. It's not a tune or a bell. It's a clear religious message. Just as you have the freedom to practice your religion, the rest of us also have the freedom to avoid it. If the Lakemba Mosque and the Lebanese Muslim Association had any respect for the people of Lakemba, they'd realise this and they'd withdraw their application. But they won't do that because, it seems to me, they want to impose their religion upon the suburb. After the break, there's been an extraordinary surge in the amount of university research in Australia, but just how much of it is actually useful? That's in a minute.
1: News 24 will be back after this short break.

News 24 will be back after this short break. News 24 will be back after this short break.

0: Well, a new study, which is quite ironic, as will soon become evident, has raised concerns about the usefulness of the research being done in Australian universities. Analysis by University of Melbourne Professor Matthew Pinnock has found that there's been an extraordinary 579% increase in the research output of our unis since 2020. Now, some of this research apparently includes the image problem facing zip-off trousers and how years of experience relate to the grumpiness of IT project managers, the majority of which these studies have barely been cited once a year. Joining me now is IPA Research Fellow Colleen Harkin. Colleen, what is going on here? It's an extraordinary explosion in university research. As this university researcher, funnily enough, notes, is being read and used by almost no one.
1: Yeah, well, at least his is being read and used. It is an extraordinary increase in the cost of research. It's about $3 billion a year that taxpayers fund for all of this sort of stuff. And, you know, to be honest, we all know that IT managers are pretty grumpy people. We don't need a research paper to tell us that. But the more important component of this is that research is supposed to kind of give us some return on investment, either scientific, medical, economic, social. You know, there sort of should be some kind of purpose to it. But unfortunately, examples like the ones that you have just mentioned are, I mean, nobody needs them, nobody reads them. What are they for? And, you know, it's a really unfortunate situation because in the past, Australia has funded research that gave the world Wi-Fi. So research in and of itself is fabulous if it is purposeful and meaningful, but some of the examples that we're seeing at the moment are just absurd.
0: Well, indeed. And, of course, as you say, we are funding it. And that's the fundamental problem. I mean, you know, if you want to go off in your own time and conduct research into your special interest topic, which happens to be zip-off trousers, then go for your life. I don't care what you do on the weekend. But why is it that we are expected as taxpayers to pay for this stuff?
1: Well, I mean, that's right. And if I could give you an example, and I'll need to read this because I want to get it right. This is one from the Australian Research Council for the University of Newcastle that is doing an intercultural protocols for sustainable human activity in outer space. Now, first of all, we haven't got humans in outer space, let alone intercultural relationships with people outer space. But its aim is to broaden understandings of outer space by identifying and supporting Aboriginal connections between space and life on Earth. And that is worth $530,000 in a research grant. So, you know, taxpayers are being conned here in terms of how much money we're spending on these things and what we need and why. And this is also at a time when we've got a significant and real cost of living crisis with people trying to put food on the table, and we've got this sort of ridiculous stuff going on.
0: But how is it that no one looks, you know, someone says, I want to do a study into the cultural aspects of going to space or whatever and how we can get Aboriginal people. So I'm going to lob this application into the grants people. And then the grants people read it and go, oh, yes, actually, intergalactic cultural issues are very important. Is anyone vetting this stuff? How do they make a decision about who does and does not get funding?
1: Yeah, well, that's right. I mean, the taxpayer funds it. The academics are the people who actually choose the topics that are actually investigated. And unfortunately, there has become this sort of protocol of the amount of papers as opposed to the purposefulness of them. There seems to be this narrative that says so long as you keep putting papers out, that that's a good thing. So it's quantity, not quality. And so that is a, you know, circular problem that it's a self-fulfilling prophecy. If we keep throwing more stuff out, we'll get more money, as opposed to putting out maybe less research that's actually valuable. And it's the academics themselves who are choosing what topics to research.
0: Just quickly, Colleen, how much of this do you think comes down ultimately to the fact that university enrolments were uncapped by the Gillard government and sort of any Tom, Dick and Harry was able to get involved in the thing?
1: Well, I mean, that's the case, isn't it? I mean, how do you need a doctorate in zippers on trousers? You know, like, it is the case where so much stuff is going on that we don't need. And don't forget that some of these people incur debt to do this stuff. So it's a title that serves no purpose. And so we've created this circular perfect problem that we have to cut it back. I mean, there's so much waste in this stuff. You could walk in with a red pen and, you know, fix it all up tomorrow morning, quite simply.
0: Well, I might go and find that study on the zip-off trousers and read it this weekend. Could be interesting. Colleen Harkin, thank you for joining me. After the break, I'll be joined by a state Labor MP who's calling for the tobacco excise to be cut. Don't go away.
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0: News 24 will be back after this short.
1: This is ridiculous. The Herald Sun's put up a story this afternoon that prison guards at Barwon Prison, which is a maximum security prison, have been told not to refer to prisoners as prisoners. A source within the prison system told the Herald Sun that, quote, we're supposed to refer to them as men in our care. And that's mentioned in daily briefs and emails constantly coming from head officer to management and down to actual staff. It's probably meant to be head office. But if you talk to prisoners like that, this source goes on, they basically will turn around and abuse you and say, F off, we're not in care, you're not caring for us. They have this woke culture where they're basically trying to change the way we talk to prisoners. Staff hate it and the prisoners hate it. I mean, seriously, if that is the biggest problem that prison bosses think they should be dealing with, then God help us. All right, it's time for Caleb Bond's Blast from the Past. And this week, we go to the top 40 for 3UZ Melbourne for July 31, 1970.

0: On this day in 1970, the top five songs in Melbourne were number five, Ain't No Mountain High Enough by Diana Ross and the Supremes with The Temptations. Number four, Lay Down by Melanie. Number three, ABC by the Jackson 5. Number two, Old Man Emu by John Williamson. I just had to play that one. And number one on this day in the 3UZ Melbourne Top 40 chart of 1970 was Up Around the Bend by Creedence Clearwater Revival. Come on, horizon wind. We're going up around the bend. Ah, how good. That'll get you going on a Friday evening. Now, as you know, the federal government keeps saying it couldn't possibly cut the tobacco excise. It'd be surrendering to crime gangs and all this rubbish. But while the federal Labor Party keeps saying that, there are actually people elsewhere in the party that can see that the tax is clearly a problem. Have a listen to these comments from New South Wales Labor Upper House MP Stephen Lawrence at the ALP National Conference in Adelaide last week.
1: We need to swear and confront the reality that billions of dollars are being raised by this trade. It is going into organised crime. It is fueling misery and harm in our communities, not just illegal drugs, but also arson and other forms of harm. This is not something anymore that we can ignore. We need, as a Labor Party, to confront the fact that the price signal at some points stopped working, stopped being effective.
0: Mr. Lawrence joins me now from Dubbo. Good to see you. You've clearly made the case for why the tobacco excise needs to be cut. Why is it? And you're not the only one, of course. Your Premier, Chris Minns, has talked about this before. The Corrections Minister down in Victoria, Enver Erdogan, has talked about this. And, of course, people on the other side of the aisle, you've got the Coalition's talking about it now at a federal level. You've got the Premier of Tasmania.

0: The Labor Party are adamant that it will do nothing.
1: Look, it's a good question, and I'm sitting on a parliamentary inquiry at the moment that's looking at this issue, and we do have the most expensive legal cigarettes in the world, I think, and we've got the worst black market of any comparable country. It's an interesting question as to why there's a policy refusal. I think a lot of people with AO and AC after their name have made careers on using the price signal as a key measure. They're pretty wedded to it. I think there's an ideological commitment to it. But I think also there's an immediate budgetary issue here where the federal government is still getting billions of dollars. It's dropping, but still getting billions of dollars a year from excise. And they're reluctant to reduce it in a circumstance where they would probably, in the short term at least, lose more money. But I think in the medium to long term, as the black market starts to shrink, they'd probably start to increase their revenue again. I think that's two of the reasons, but I think the ideological commitment to the price signal is well and truly entrenched in public health circles.
0: Indeed, but I mean, you know, that doesn't mean that people like Mark Butler, the health minister, or Julian Hill, who I had here a couple of weeks ago talking about this, have to adhere to it. I mean, you'd think as a government, you go, OK, we've got a serious problem here. There's a big black market, ostensibly because we raised the tax so high, so we've got to do something about it. And they just keep expecting the states, you lot, to go out and enforce it without doing anything to pull their own weight.
1: Look, the enforcement piece is really important, and the state government in New South Wales certainly has done a lot. We passed new laws, got big penalties, been imposing huge fines on people trading illegally, new shutdown powers and so forth in relation to premises. But when the price differential, Caleb, is so significant, when the profit margin is so high, you simply can't stop the black market. Even to the point where you can shut down main shops on the main street of places like Dubbo and so forth, you see the trade increasingly moving sort of out of car boots, moving online, getting home delivery. I've got real grave concerns on the basis of the evidence that we've taken out in our inquiry that we can ever shut down the genie now, ever force it back into the bottle, unless the economic formula fundamentally changes.
0: I mean, do you talk to your federal colleagues about this stuff? You get up at the ALP National Conference last week and say, we've got to do something about the tax. Do they say anything to you about this, or they just ignore it?
1: Well, I had the opportunity when I made that speech to speak straight to the health minister because he was sitting up on the stage. And look, I think the inquiry that we're doing is going to be impactful. We've heard from a very wide array of experts, and I'm confident that we'll land in a good place in terms of the report and its findings. But there is, Caleb, a fundamental failure to take responsibility here. I can't think of a worse policy failure. In the last 10 years, we've essentially tripled the price of cigarettes. The black market has jumped, I think, from around 20% to maybe up to 80%. Mm-hmm. We've seen an explosion in arson and gang warfare, even murders. But fundamentally, no one taking political responsibility for it. I just can't see that level of failure and lack of accountability in any other area of policy. So there needs to be a reckoning, I think, on this. I really do.
0: 100%. Stephen Lawrence, thank you for joining me. More strength to your arm. And that's it from me. Thank you for joining me tonight. I've got a horse running tomorrow at Flemington. Samuel Langhorne. I'm not tipping. I'm just telling you. Thank you for joining me. My word is my bond. Here's Steve Price.
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0: U.S. President Donald Trump praises his Board of Peace on the disarmament deal with Hamas. FIFA confirms its sell-off plan won't go ahead just over a day after it was announced. At least 57 people dead after more than 60,000 attempt to cross into Spain's territory from Morocco. Anthony Albanese, special envoy to Northern Australia to stay on his role after his bail conditions are altered after fronting court on assault allegations. And more than 40% of under 16-year-olds still have social media accounts despite the ban.
1: Any weather warming up for the southeast ahead of the next cool change, as there's still a few showers around for the Queensland coast.

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2: Great to have your company. Donald Trump says his Board of Peace brokered deal with the Hamas terror group is a big step for the Middle East. The US president insists he has Israel on board with the plan, but Palestinians aren't as confident.
3: President Trump says he's doing something long considered impossible, disarming Hamas, forging a stable peace, and beginning a withdrawal of Israeli forces.
4: Most people said that would be a deal that would be undoable. It's a very complex situation over there. The people are very complex and difficult. If you go 4 months ago, 5 months ago, a deal like that would have been impossible.
3: The president acknowledged there will be ups and downs in what is expected to be weeks of intense negotiations to decide what weapons will be turned over, to whom, and which nations will be on the ground to enforce the peace. Two things are clear. The situation on the ground is desperate. The need for rebuilding after 3 years of destruction, urgent. The other is a deep sense of skepticism on both sides. For Palestinians on the ground, that the international community can restore lost homes and jobs.
5: I call on Mr. Trump, the President of the United States, to pressure Israel to withdraw completely from the Gaza Strip.
3: For Israelis being asked to make a deal with a terrorist organization that murdered 1,200 people and took 250 civilians hostage.
6: We don't think this agreement will happen, because we don't believe Hamas will do it. They're lying.
3: The IDF confirmed this week that they eliminated one of the Hamas commanders who infiltrated Israel on October 7th. President Trump says it is the U.S. success in the war with Iran that could help transform Gaza. With Iran at war, Hamas has lost its main financial backer.
2: FIFA has confirmed it is scrapping a plan to sell a stake of its business to private investors after international pressure from football power brokers. World Football's governing body was lobbying for support from members to sell a 20% stake in the World Cup. But in a stunning backflip a short time ago, the FIFA president confirmed the plans would no longer be going ahead. In a statement attributable to Gianni Infantino, he says, "We said from the outset to do this only if a majority of the FIFA member associations were in support and always subject to a consultation process with them. Having listened carefully to all, pardon me, of the views, it has become clear that the project has created divisions of a nature that, regardless of the level of support, are no longer in the interest of the objective set out in the first place. Our purpose has always been and will always be to unite and improve. As a result, this proposal will not proceed." Football power brokers had launched a revolt against the FIFA president in recent days. A senior advisor to FIFA boss Gianni Infantino resigned with immediate effect overnight in protest. The Asian Football Confederation, the body Football Australia, falls under joined UEFA and CONCACAF in rejecting the proposal and call for FIFA to review its governance. Spain's Prime Minister is in the exclave Ceuta a day after an estimated 50,000 migrants crossed the border from Morocco. At least 57 bodies have been recovered in the North Africa territory. Spain deployed its military to the region and claims a majority of the migrants have returned to Morocco voluntarily. Helena Linz has more.
7: So right now we are just a few meters from the border with Morocco, and as you can see, there's still a lot of people, young people, mainly young men, crossing, coming from the city center towards the border, the pedestrian border with Morocco. They are this movement has been going on since the morning today because authorities opened this gate right behind me. It's the only way that they can get in back to Morocco without having to show documents. They just have to cross this gate and they are back from the country they came from. As you can see, they talk to us, they shout at us, mainly in Arabic. Most of them don't speak Spanish, don't speak English, but the few words they can say is they don't have food, they don't have water. There's been some violence. Some of them migrants say they are treated with violence from the police in Morocco and now from the police here in Spain, and so they decide to go back. And so, as you can see, and this has been really going on for the entire day, we've done the route from the port where you arrive here towards this beach that is, as I said, close to the border, and towards the entire seaside you see these people passing by. There's some children as well. Some of them have approached us asking for food, asking for water, saying they haven't eaten anything. And the truth is, locals have been closing down bars, restaurants and shops today because of this mass movement of people coming in. And just a last thing to show you is the beach on my right side. And this is the beach where still, as you can see, there's some people coming in, not as many as yesterday, not as many as the people that are leaving, but as you can see, there are still some people swimming and trying to reach Spain through this beach.
2: A court has heard Labor MP Luke Gosling allegedly elbowed Northern Territory Administrator David Connolly in the ribs at a public function in Darwin. Details of the alleged assault were aired for the first time as Mr Gosling vowed to stay in his role as Special Envoy in the Albanese government.
8: Out of the police station and into the courthouse. A day after being charged with allegedly assaulting Northern Territory Administrator David Connolly, Luke Gosling fronted the Darwin local court.
9: Have you spoken to the Prime Minister yet?
8: The Labor MP was seeking variations to his bail conditions so he can attend the same functions as Mr Connolly. For the first time, the court heard details of the assault allegations. Mr Gosling is accused of assaulting Mr Connolly in two separate incidents at a Darwin Thai festival on July 18, 30 minutes apart. In the first incident, Mr Gosling allegedly ran into Mr Connolly from behind. The judge then read details of the second alleged incident directly from the police summary. He sees him come at him, braces himself, there's what you can call a hip and shoulder collision, and then he says that the defendant continued past and has drawn back his left elbow and thrust it rearward, striking him to the upper right rib area. Mr Gosling's barrister, Marty Oss, told the court the case against his client was incredibly weak and that there were no independent witnesses. The judge agreed to vary Mr Gosling's bail conditions so he can attend events, but he must give the administrator's office 48 hours notice and not come within 15 metres of Mr Connolly. Judge Stephen Geary asked Mr Gosling to stand up in the courtroom as he read out his new bail condition. He issued the MP a stern warning. He told him not to go within 15 metres of David Connolly at any public event or he would be in breach of his bail. The judge also warned this case could take 18 months to resolve, meaning it could drag out until close to the 2028 election.
10: Obviously really welcome the decision of the judge to allow me to get out and to do my job that I was elected to do, to represent the people of Darwin and Palmerston.
11: The Prime Minister should be standing this MP aside from his official duties until his name is cleared.
10: I have spoken with the Prime Minister and just been clear that I'm going to contest these allegations and that I will continue to serve.
8: Matt Cunningham, News 24, Darwin.
2: Most Australian teenagers are still on social media 3 months after the ban from platforms. Let's get more information and go live to Kayser Shields in Brisbane. Kayser, hello to you once again. So what's the proportion of under 16s online?
12: Janie, 81.5% of Australian teenagers are still on social media, according to a report that's been released by the eSafety Commissioner. Now, this report really highlights the early experiences of children and parents since Australia's world-leading under-16s social media ban was introduced on December 10 last year. What it's found is that this ban is heading in the right direction, but there is still a long way to go. When we have a look at account ownership, we can see that more than 40% of children aged between 10 and 15 still have their social media accounts, which is down from 52.4%, which is a number from before the ban. Now, of those who have managed to retain their accounts, half of them say that they haven't been prompted by the platform for their age to actually be checked. More than 37 87% say the age listed on their account was above 16, and more than 18% said that the platform's age check actually identified their age wrong. Now, we also can see that the platform use remains high, above 80% as well, and there's also been a more than 10% increase in parents who are unaware of their child's use of social media. Now, the federal government has always said that implementing this social media ban and seeing the effects of it was something that was going to take time, and that's still what they're reiterating in the wake of this report being released.
13: We never expected that this would have 100% compliance. We don't get 100% compliance out of the minimum drinking age laws, but it's still appropriate that we have those laws and that law on the books.
12: This is the first report that the eSafety Commissioner has released as part of a two-year evaluation. Its purpose is to really identify any issues that are arising so that they can be monitored in the longer term. The next report we are expecting to be released is expected to show us some of the markers or the impact of this ban at the six-month mark, Janie.
2: Kayser Shields, thank you so much. Billionaire Gina Rinehart has launched legal action against the ABC and several executives. It's in relation to a broadcast that contained a so-called joke about assaulting her. Legal letters have been sent to ABC Chair Kim Williams, his deputy Lisa Caffrey, and Managing Director Hugh Marks. The broadcaster hasn't said sorry, but did share an apology from the person who made the violent reference, comedian Kate McGuinness. It's understood the legal complaint focuses on a series of alleged civil and criminal breaches which arose from the broadcast and the decision to keep it live on its streaming platform. The government is accusing opposition leader Angus Taylor of lying to a room full of small business owners about the impact of the government's migration policies. A recording published by news.com has heard the opposition leader falsely claiming migrants have access to the government's 5% deposit scheme from the moment they arrive in Australia. Mr. Taylor was joined by Nationals leader Matt Canavan when he was secretly recorded at a business breakfast in Queensland.
14: We need to make sure that citizenship is rewarded. And it should be Australian citizens who get access to programs like the 5% home deposit scheme. Labor changed this and said, no, that's available to anyone the day they arrive in the country. We want great people coming to our country and working hard. But government programs should be about Australian citizens.
2: The housing scheme is only available to citizens and permanent residents. If elected, the coalition will restrict the 5% deposit scheme to citizens only. The government's $7.5 billion scheme to increase fuel and fertiliser supplies is facing stark criticism from the industry. The Australian reports most fertiliser importers have been locked out of the funds used to underwrite companies to protect them against losses on shipments. Only three big businesses out of almost a dozen bulk importers and 90 resellers have been granted access to the scheme. Companies are demanding transparency, claiming they have lost millions of dollars because of the program. Coming up after the break, damning allegations emerge at Victoria's inquiry into alleged CFMEU corruption.
1: News 24 will be back after this short break.

News 24 will be back after this short break. News 24 will be back after this short break.

0: Teachers in Victoria are threatening to walk off the job for a third time this year on August 19. The industrial action comes after the union rejected the state government's offer of pay rises, at least 28%. The public school teachers demand a 35% pay increase over 3 years, reduced class sizes and fewer administration burdens. Victoria's Premier and Education Minister Ben Carroll says his door is open to the union and insists a deal is close. Rail operator AirTrain has launched legal action against the Queensland government over its 50-cent fare scheme. The company says it is losing $360,000 a month since the program was made permanent in February last year. The loss is due to the state not paying revenue adjustments for passengers coming or going from the Gold Coast and suburban stations. Court documents obtained by the Courier Mail show AirTrain claiming $6.16 million over fares between February 2025 and June 2026. Gina Rinehart claims she still has strong relationships with senior coalition figures despite giving public backing One Nation. Ms. Rinehart's spokesperson told the Australian Financial Review she believes parties with declining support need to rethink their immigration and climate policies. The mining magnate has never been a member of a political party, and the spokesman says she supports policies that put Australia's national interests first. She recently threw her support behind Pauline Hanson as One Nation surges in opinion polls, but has cited long-standing support of Liberal and coalition figures, including Matt Canavan and Tony Abbott. A Liberal Party operative has admitted in a corruption hearing he was aware donations from Catholic schools New South Wales were being used to fund what was allegedly branch stacking work. Several figures across the state and federal parliamentary party have been mentioned during week one of the eight-week inquiry.
1: A big admission during a high-stakes corruption probe. Former Catholic Schools New South Wales staffer and senior member of the so-called reformers group Robert Asaf admits he had knowledge of an alleged sham scheme.
2: You knew, didn't you, that the money coming in from Catholic schools was in part to fund the work that Dylan was doing to help the reformers?
3: Money coming from Catholic schools was used to do...
2: To fund Dylan Whitelaw during the work of the reformers.
3: I knew that, yes.
1: Operation Rosny is investigating alleged illegal donations given to a group of right faction Liberal operatives, allegedly for branch stacking purposes. Asaf was questioned over alleged payments from a prohibited donor.
4: At the time, did you think it was honest for Beckington to issue an invoice claiming money for consultancy services that it said it was providing Mr. O'Hara's company, when in fact no such consultancy services were being provided, as we understand the evidence?
5: I would have thought it was tricky.
1: The federal opposition leader was again mentioned. Texts the now stood-down CEO of Catholic Schools New South Wales sent to the reformers show he hoped Angus Taylor would financially contribute to the cause.
2: Do you know what happened to his efforts to shake down the ministers?
3: I don't think Angus worked out.
2: Did any of the other ministers work out in terms of giving
3: money? I don't recall any minister ever giving us money.
1: Mr. Taylor is not accused of any wrongdoing and denies making any payment.
6: As I say, no payment was made. I'm not going to give a running commentary on this. Look, I tell you the running commentary I'm going to give every day. It's on our plan. It's on our plan to fix the economy and to protect our way of life.
1: Next week's hearings promise to be just as revealing. A key member of opposition leader Kelly Sloan's team will give evidence, so too a brother of former Premier Dominic Perrottet. Neither he nor Damien Tudorhope are accused of any wrongdoing. Julia Bradley in Sydney for News 24.
0: Greece has become the latest frontier in Europe's battle with wildfires. Authorities report 51 forest and agricultural blazes have broken out since Thursday when three firefighters died in Crete. A partial evacuation notice has been issued for a suburb outside Athens as strong winds whip up the flames. And emergency crews are struggling to control the blazes as winds of up to 88 kilometres an hour hamper aircraft operation. In southern France, the village of Corain, 2,000 residents, they have been evacuated there. And it is unrelated to the Bordeaux fires that claimed the lives of two firemen this week. Also in Turkey, strong winds have spread a wildfire in the southwestern province of Aydın. It is one of five wildfire crews that have struggled to control along the coast out of a total of 218. Well, let's bring in our senior meteorologist, Rob Sharp. These fires, they certainly are relentless and intense as well. Why are we seeing these intense fires?
5: Yeah, well, it's because it was so wet through the wintertime in many parts of Europe. And we saw that lead to a lot of extra grass developing, and we ended up with a lot of fuel, but it was only a brief burst of wet weather. So it led to that extra fuel, but it dried out quickly as soon as the heat arrived, and it came earlier than usual. Through the month of May, we saw a heat wave come across Europe. People may remember the remarkable temperatures that were across the UK at the time. And so we've just seen multiple heat waves, one after the other, each providing that hot weather and dry weather that has dried out the landscape and has really led to a bit of a tinderbox across Europe.
0: And those temperatures, we've seen record-breaking temperatures across Europe. So how hot did it get?
5: We saw some exceptional temperatures in many areas. Of course, about a month ago, we saw some really hot weather across France in particular. Bordeaux is one of the places where we have seen some nasty fires over the last couple of weeks, and unfortunately quite a few many homes have been lost through that region. But in terms of the temperatures, they've been remarkable. What I've noticed is that there's been, in Bordeaux itself, 6 days above 40 degrees so far this year. Throughout its entire history of weather, last 105 years of observations, there were only 5 days over 40. So more this year than in the last 105 years combined for the Bordeaux area to see those temperatures above 40 degrees. So temperatures are definitely playing a role in this heat, in this fire outbreak across Europe, because we've now seen more than 400,000 hectares burnt across Europe, which is way above what we've seen in the past at this time of year.
0: Yeah, absolutely incredible. In terms of Australia, I mean, early days, I guess, but if we've got the super El Nino, wet conditions that you mentioned, like Europe, that might only last for a little bit, what are we expecting potentially this year?
5: Yeah, it's still quite early to make a prediction about how our fire season is going to transpire here in Australia, but there are some ingredients that could make it a nasty season. Like you mentioned, quite a few areas over the long term have been drier than usual, and we've had some pretty decent recent rainfall as well, which could lead to significant grass growth in a number of areas. So by the time we get to summer, if it does dry out with El Nino, that could lead to a nasty fire season for many. But for New South Wales and for Victoria, I don't think it'll be as bad as particularly the black summer bushfires, because for New South Wales in particular, we haven't had that 3-year stretch of exceptional drought that led up to that. But it could be a slightly worse than usual fire season for a number of our regions. So it's one we'll have to watch closely as we get a little bit closer to the time.
0: Rob, thank you as always.
5: No worries.
0: Great to have your company. Coming up after the break, two ransom notes are released 6 months on from the high-profile kidnapping of Nancy Guthrie.
7: News 24 will be back after this short break.

0: In today's Courier Mail, columnist Des Houghton reports on an increasing amount of countries who believe that life-changing choices on gender-affirming drugs are dangerous, and that around 12 children a month are speaking to medical professionals reporting gender distress. Well, Courier Mail columnist, wine and travel editor Des Houghton joins us live. Great to see you, Des, and certainly a topic that you've investigated for some time, but bringing it back to Queensland, and your headline reads LNP's Gender in Action. You write in your article and you make the interesting points about various legal ages for children who can purchase tobacco or get a tattoo, the age of 18, sexual consent is 16. But what about gender-affirming hormones? What's the age there?
1: Well, you can be a minor and still seek and get drugs that will alter your gender, allegedly, for a long time. And I think that's crazy. Am I the only one that thinks it's bizarre that you can't get a drink until you're 18, and you can't get a tattoo until you're 18, but you can go and get these drugs that change your life? And you know, this gender-affirming model is still in place, not just in Queensland, but all around the country. And it's creating great problems for clinicians, doctors and nurses who don't quite know what's going on, I don't think.
0: And child and adolescent psychiatrist Gillian Spencer, she didn't back down, did she? And it took her, what, about 3.5 years for her to be acquitted. So in your article, you talk about her as well. But in terms of the Health Minister, Tim Nicholls, for Queensland, where does he stand on this?
1: Well, Tim Nicholls stands with one leg either side of the barbed wire fence, as Joe Bjelke-Petersen might say. Nicholls is refusing to apologise to Spencer, even though she called out transgender activism at the hospital and was exonerated for doing so. She was vilified by all the executives at the hospital. Nicholls, the health minister, doesn't seem to think that's a problem. He says, oh, this is just an employment matter. I know this is tough territory for Tim because, you know, there's a National Health and Medical Research Council inquiry going on into transgender medicine at the moment. There's also a major trial underway in the UK. So I think Nicholls is trying to just bide his time and push this out of the limelight until it can get something further, more concrete on it.
0: Should there be an apology by the health minister at all?
1: Well, of course he should. Gillian Spencer was treated appallingly by the Queensland government, by Queensland Health, and by the Queensland Children's Hospital, and she's been cleared, and the points she made have been accepted by the hospital. That said, what happened? The gender affirmation model, as I understand, is still in place. No one wants to go and be interviewed about it. No one wants to talk about it.
0: Well, let's turn to your weekly irritant of the week. This one, there's no irritant of the week. You're going to celebrate the glorious achievements of our Commonwealth Games. I love it. Look at
1: very
0: that.
1: Rarely, very rarely, Janie, I chose not to run an irritant of the week. And this week we chose not to do so because we're celebrating the great feats by our athletes at the Commonwealth Games. And here I got to say it's very good to be proud Queenslander, because if Queensland was a country in its own right, it would have won more gold medals than England, Scotland, everywhere else, and it would have won more gold medals than New South Wales and Victoria. So, Janie, it's very hard to be humble when you're
0: a Queenslander. Credit where credit's due. Let's have a look at that graphic again, because, as you said, Queensland is certainly the outstanding one here, but it's not over yet. Certainly we're winning more and more, but so there's Queensland. The top of the list, 28 medals. You've got New South Wales and Victoria right down the bottom there.
1: Yeah, the Rust Belt states are way down. Queensland's on top, thanks to the swimmers. Those figures might have changed, overnight.
0: Yeah.
1: They were posted by the Premier, David Crisafulli, on his Facebook account.
0: Goodness me, you've got the Broncos colours there too.
1: Let's not talk about the Broncos or the Cowboys.
0: Well done. Well done. Yes, credit where credit's due. But as you said, we will be talking about the latest medals that Australia has won. But Australia as a whole has been great. Queensland, you've won it, Des. You're not irritable.
1: No, I can't be irritated this week.
0: All right. Well, we look forward to your irritant of the week next week. Thank you so much.
1: Lovely. Thank you.
0: Two ISIS brides accused of owning a slave while living under Islamic State rule have pleaded not guilty to all charges. 54-year-old Kausar Ahmed and her 31-year-old daughter Zainab Ahmed were committed to stand trial in the Supreme Court later this year. They were arrested after returning to Australia in early May. Kausar Ahmed remains on strict bail. The conditions include her being banned from attending a mosque. It's 6 months since Nancy Guthrie was abducted from her Arizona home. In that time, there were hopes of a breakthrough on the whereabouts of the mother of US TV host Savannah Guthrie, but there is still no sign of where the 84-year-old is. Investigators have released two ransom notes in full in the hope it could lead to a development. Washington correspondent Jonathan Kersley looks at the case that has stunned America.
2: It was the disappearance that rocked a TV star and her family.
3: We want to thank all of you for the prayers for our beloved mom, Nancy.
4: The light is missing from our lives. Nancy is our mother.
2: Nancy Guthrie abducted from her home in Tucson, Arizona, in the middle of the night.
5: And my sister called me and I said, is everything okay? Mm-hmm. And she said, no. She said, Mom's missing. And I said, what? Yeah.
2: The 84-year-old is the daughter of Savannah Guthrie, the host of NBC's Today Show.
5: My mom is, she's incredible. She's resolute and strong. Mm. I mean, she is present tense to me.
6: Do you feel her or have you heard her any moments?
5: Yeah, a little bit.
2: The disappearance prompting fears it was abduction, purely to do with fame and money.
5: It's been 2 weeks since our mom was taken, and I just wanted to come on and say that we still have hope.
2: Police searched the remote area for clues for several days, but suggestions of family involvement were dismissed.
7: The family has been nothing but cooperative and gracious and are victims in this case. To suggest otherwise is not only wrong, it is cruel.
5: But we need to know where she is. We need her to come home.
2: Nancy Guthrie had been dropped at home by her family on the night of January 31, but when she didn't appear at church the next morning, concerns about her welfare were raised. Within days, blood was found at the scene, and then came a report of a ransom note.
8: TMZ has received another email from somebody demanding money.
5: We received your message, and we understand. We beg you now to return our mother to us so that we can celebrate with her.
2: Concern grew because the 84-year-old was without medication. She was being treated for a chronic condition.
9: We have a lot of work in front of us. We have a job to do. And we have someone's life who is in jeopardy.
2: Savannah Guthrie stepped away from her TV job and then, seated with her brother and sister, insisted they would pay for Nancy's safe return.
5: This is very valuable to us, and we will pay.
2: Then came what was hoped to be a major development. The FBI retrieved footage from Nancy Guthrie's doorbell camera. It showed a man in a balaclava wearing gloves and carrying a backpack. A glove was found and there was DNA, but there was not a match in the national database.
10: We are so glad you started your week with us, and it is good to be home.
11: Yes, it is good to have you back at home.
2: Now, new light has been shed on the ransom notes, investigators releasing two of them in full, hoping someone recognises the style of writing. The first read in part, "Hello, Savannah. We have your mother Nancy. She is safe but scared. She will be held to ransom and once payment is received, she will be released unharmed." Then came the second with a tragic claim. We never intended to hurt her. That was not our intention. She perished shortly after she was taken. We believe it was heart-related. She is buried in nature now. Nothing you could have done could have changed the outcome. The $1 million reward remains untouched.
3: I'm asking you, begging you, to do the right thing now. Make the right choice. Help us find her. Tell us where to look for her.
12: But 6 months on from Nancy Guthrie's disappearance, the question remains, where is she?
3: Our family is in agony. We are in a nightmare that will not end.
12: Jonathan Kersley, News 24, Washington, D.C.
0: The U.S. has launched a fresh air campaign against Iran as peace talks take a back seat. But there are indications Iran is finding new ways to approach the conflict.
13: As the war with Iran marches on, President Trump says the U.S. is carrying out a new round of heavy airstrikes against the regime.
14: We'll be hitting them very hard. At some point, they're going to say, we just can't take it anymore.
13: The new barrage comes as both countries have been trading attacks. Iran launched a flurry of missiles at a U.S. military base in Jordan earlier this week. CENTCOM says all of them were intercepted.
14: And our guys were there. Bing, bing, bing, bing, bing.
13: Iran claims it did hit two oil tankers on Friday that were attempting to pass through the Strait of Hormuz. It says four others decided to turn around.
15: The war that has a regional-wide effects is an advantage for Iran because it triggers the fear of the spread of the chaos, the fear of the instability in both security-wise and energy-wise.
13: The conflict could even be making its way to U.S. soil, with Iran potentially behind a cyber attack on dozens of water systems in Minnesota.
16: This is the Iranians trying to go after the American people where we live. Everyone, and it's everywhere from Minnesota to Texas, needs to be on high alert because we don't know what's here.
13: The president, though, downplaying Iran's involvement.
14: And they blame it on Iran. I don't think so. I blame it on Minnesota because they're grossly incompetent.
13: The New York Times reported hackers targeted infrastructure used to manage and monitor water towers. The FBI tells Fox it's not currently blaming Iran, but it is investigating.
0: Greece has become the latest frontier in Europe's battle with wildfires as three firefighters died battling out-of-control blazes. Authorities report 51 forest and agricultural blazes have broken out since Thursday. A partial evacuation notice has been issued for a suburb just outside Athens as strong winds whip up the wildfires. Emergency crews are struggling to control the flames as winds of up to 88 kilometres per hour hamper aircraft operation. Three bodies have been recovered after 10 mountaineers went missing on Broad Peak in Pakistan. Several others have been spotted by aerial drones, but their condition will not become clear until search groups can reach the area. Among the missing is former UK Special Forces member and star of a documentary on Netflix, Nirmal Pooja. He holds the record for the fastest ascent of the world's 14 highest mountains. A US fighter jet has crashed near the Miramar Air base in San Diego. A plume of black smoke was seen rising from the wreckage of the F-35B stealth fighter belonging to the Marine Corps. The pilot ejected before the crash and is being treated for non-life-threatening injuries. After the break, deal off. FIFA abandons its partial sell-off of the World Cup after significant backlash.
17: News 24 will be back after this short break.

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1: FIFA President Gianni Infantino has confirmed a planned sell-off has been scrapped. The plan would have meant privatisation of a 20% stake in the World Cup. But news of the proposal has created what reporter Rob Harris has called a civil war.
2: It was just earlier today that I'd revealed that Carlos Caldera, senior advisor to Gianni Infantino, had quit in protest at these plans. And now Gianni Infantino, the FIFA president, has revealed exclusively first to me that these plans to sell off shares in the World Cup to private investors have been scrapped. He's been forced into this position after we saw UEFA say they would boycott all FIFA competitions as long as Infantino continued with these divisive plans. Let me give you what Gianni Infantino said in the statement. He said the FIFA Forward Enterprise project was intended to provide a basis for further strengthening our FIFA member associations and our sport worldwide, especially in those countries where support is most needed. And more so, as we said from the outset, to do this only if a majority of FIFA member associations were in support and always subject to a consultation process with them, the FIFA Council, the confederations and wider stakeholders. Having listened carefully to all the views, it has become clear that the project has created divisions of a nature that, regardless of the level of support, are no longer in the interest of the objectives set out in the first place. Our purpose has always been and will always be to unite and improve. As a result, this proposal will not proceed. Moving forward, my intent is to bring all interested parties back together in the coming days and weeks in the spirit of shared interest in our game and with the objective to continue growing football everywhere and particularly in those countries that most need our support. So there you hear exclusively first from Gianni Infantino to Sky News, an attempt maybe to save his FIFA presidency given the global backlash against these plans, happening to scrap what would be a signature project to try to sell off shares in the World Cup to private investors. The plan was to create a new venture that he said would be valued at $20 billion, raising $4.2 billion from private investors. It would have been in conjunction with JP Morgan, but run the investment by one Joshua Kushner, the brother of Jared Kushner, the son-in-law of Donald Trump, and it raised all sorts of concerns about links between the Trump family and Infantino, and indeed the money that was on offer. Carlos Caldera, when quitting as FIFA senior advisor today to Infantino, told me that it potentially could be worth a lot more, and he called it a bad deal for football, mortgaging the future of football. The fact it was only valued at $20 billion, raising all sorts of questions about why was this deal being done now and who would benefit from it most. Well, the 211 member associations were being told by Infantino this week that they would benefit most because over the next 12 years, they were being told they could generate $84 billion from this. They could have access to all those funds potentially to spend on their national teams, on their development projects. And if any FAs opted out, well, they could only get a fraction of that under the existing FIFA funding structures that are in place. But having been told they had until September the 19th to accept this deal or not, these plans now abandoned. While Infantino talks about a consultation phase, I'd obtained a document exclusively earlier in the week that showed FIFA already had plans to receive these funds in October. But that now will not happen. And we'd seen the outcry, including from the Prime Minister, Andy Burnham, earlier on Friday, saying that Infantino was no longer the right person to be leading world football. He said football should not be for sale. We'd heard from the Asian, North American and European Confederation saying this was bad, criticising Infantino for negotiating this in secret and only bringing these plans forward at such a late stage. And this is Infantino very much on the rocks now trying to save his presidency, given that I've been hearing escalating calls of a lack of confidence in Infantino to stay in power after 10 years.
1: Sport now with Brooke East. I tell you what, we are leading that table, aren't we, in the Commonwealth Games. 128 for the Aussies and second place England with 80. So it's a big jump.
3: We are looking very good and it's only going to continue to grow. But for now, Australia has added four more gold medals on day 8 of the Commonwealth Games. It began on the track with Oliver Bledden leading an Aussie podium in the men's 4,000 metre individual pursuit. Connor Leahy with silver and James Moriarty taking bronze. Three-time gold medalist from Birmingham, Georgia Baker, added another gold in the 10-kilometre scratch race. teammate Alyssa Politis helping set up that win, while Blake Agnoletto became the first ever winner of the men's elimination race, which made its debut at the Games. On the track, 19-year-old walker Isaac Beecroft stunned the field in the men's 10,000-metre race, the former GWS Giants Academy player making his winning move on the final lap. And sprint stars Lachlan Kennedy and Tori Lewis both came sixth in their 200-metre finals. Well, closer to home, and Fremantle have set a club record with a dominant 37-point win over the Western Bulldogs. The Dockers and Dogs slugged it out in the first half, Fremantle struggling to capture their free-flowing style in front of a bumper Optus Stadium crowd. Josh Tracy booting three goals for the night, with the game turning after this moment in the third term.
0: Needs to go back and settle himself.
4: He's not going to. He's found the centering ball a bit too strong for Richards. Vandermeer, the tension around all of this, all the touches and decisions are on a knife's edge.
5: And sure handling from Warner, not once but twice. This could really punish on the outer side. Time to consider and deliver to Tracy. Got it. Oh, has he? Yes.
3: The Dockers booting 7-1 in the second half. The Dogs with just 38 inside 50s for the game. Fremantle outclassing the Doggies in the end, recording their 18th win of the season. So that victory for the Dockers makes it a club record, overtaking their previous best of 17 in 2015. Marcus Bontempelli held to just 20 disposals and 2 clearances by Hayden Young, with defender Oscar McDonald particularly influential for Freo. Let's jump codes, and the Canterbury Bulldogs are back in the NRL top 8 for the first time since round 6 after beating the Melbourne Storm 36-22. Halfback Jerome Hughes withdrew an hour before kickoff, but that didn't stop the Storm from being very competitive. They were in charge shortly after halftime, scoring 2 tries while the Bulldogs had Bailey Haywood in the sin bin. However, the Bulldogs came home with a wet sail, outscoring the Storm 20-0 in the last 30 minutes. Matt Burton and Josh Curran scoring before a great offload from Viliame Kikau set up a key try for skipper Stephen Crichton with 10 minutes to go.
6: Great pass, Kiraz. That's one of his strengths. Now out to Kikau. Not the best pass. He got rid of it. It's a try. It's a try. Offloads galore, and Stephen Crichton is there to plant it down. Viliame Kikau has provided one of the offloads of the year.
3: Crichton scoring a second try to put the icing on the cake. This defeat all but ensuring the Storm will miss the finals for the first time since 2010. So a great game for skipper Stephen Crichton, rather, scoring 2 tries and setting up another 2. That's 3 wins in a row for the Bulldogs, heading into a showdown with the second place Roosters next week. That's 12 losses this season for the Storm, the most they've ever had under Craig Bellamy. Alex Di Minaur's Washington title defence is over after going down in straight sets in an upset to Brandon Nakashima. Ranked 33rd in the world, the American continued his hot run of form. In a tight opening set, he pushed the Aussie to a first set tiebreaker and took control from there.
7: From Brandon Nakashima, a couple of backhands in a row there up the line, and then finishes it all off.
3: Nakashima found a break in the second and wrapped it up 6-4 to seal his spot in the semi-finals. Currently ranked 6th in the world, the loss will see Di Minaur drop to at least 7th in the rankings. The English Football Association has handed Chelsea a $19 million fine over multiple self-reported breaches of regulations. They date back to May 2022 following the takeover by US investor Todd Boehly and private equity firm Clearlake Capital. The Premier League side, which is currently in Australia, admitted to 74 breaches covering agents working with intermediaries and third-party investments in players. The Blues have, however, avoided a six-point deduction following an appeal, but will face a two-window transfer ban through to June 30 next year. Janie, very exciting as well, because this news comes with Chelsea being in the country. They face Tottenham tonight, so it'll be a very big game in Sydney.
1: Yeah, how do you think it'll go?
3: I'd probably say Chelsea will get it.
1: Okay.
3: I think so, based on form. But the new season starts in a few weeks' time, so you don't know.
1: You never know. All right, I'll take your pick. Thanks so much. Let's have a look at the weather now with News 24 weather senior meteorologist Rob Sharp.
8: As we move to the second half of our weekend, we've got a couple of showers still around for the East Coast, particularly for Queensland.

0: Coast and up to Cairns. But for Sydney and further south, generally dry and warmer than usual for this time of the year, with only a few inland spots such as Canberra still likely to see the frost. But showers developing in Adelaide after a warm start and a cooler morning towards Perth down at 5 degrees. But for much more detail on the weather ahead, come and join us on News 24 Weather, Channel 601.
1: Coming up next hour on Weekend News Day, we'll have the top stories, including the US President's Board of Peace reaches a Gaza disarmament agreement.
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0: News 24 will be back after this short break.
1: President Donald Trump praises his Board of Peace on the disarmament deal with Hamas. FIFA confirms its sell-off plan won't go ahead just over a day after it was announced. At least 57 people dead after more than 60,000 attempt to cross into Spain's territory from Morocco. Federal Labor MP Luke Gosling says he'll stay on in his role as the Prime Minister's Special Envoy after having his bail conditions altered in court. Any Safety Commissioner report highlights the difficulties of getting teens to comply with a world-leading social media ban.
2: Any weather warming up for the southeast ahead of the next cool change as there's still a few showers around for the Queensland coast. Much more detail on News 24, Channel 601.
0: Live on News 24, this is Weekend Newsday.
1: It is great to have your company on Weekend Newsday. Our top stories: Donald Trump has praised the deal made by his Board of Peace for the complete disarmament of Hamas in Gaza. Israel is yet to comment, but Hamas says it is conditional on an end to the fighting.
3: For the people of Gaza,

0: Gaza, Donald Trump's attempts to engineer a ceasefire have brought little relief from the misery that is their daily existence. This week, like most weeks, multiple Israeli airstrikes hit targets across the Strip. More people injured, more people dead, despite a 20-point agreement brokered last October. And Trump's announcement that Hamas has agreed to a complete disarmament has failed to generate much optimism here.
1: God willing, they will find a solution for us. Hamas will surrender their weapons and Gaza will return to how it was before October the 7th.
2: I don't have confidence in the occupying forces. The occupation puts obstacles in the way every day. You cannot negotiate while they're confronting you.
0: Trump's announcement was first aired with aplomb on his social media site, Truth Social. The deal was historic, a critical step, Hamas signing up to a detailed roadmap on disarmament. Yet, in a cabinet meeting at Camp David, he was sounding more restrained.
3: Most people said that would be a deal that would be undoable. Now, will it go through its ups and downs? It's a very complex situation over there. The people are very complex and difficult, but that will be it's a great breakthrough. Nobody thought that would be possible to disarm Hamas.
0: Disarmament is a key part of Trump's plan. Without it, the introduction of a new government won't work, nor will reconstruction start in the battered territory. And we now have details of how the plan is supposed to work. An inventory will be made of heavy weapons, military production sites, depots of weapons and tunnels within Gaza. A new Palestinian administration will then enter the Strip and start to assume its responsibilities. The disarmament of weapons will be completed in a gradual, sequential, and time-bound manner. And this is crucial. It's all linked to an Israeli withdrawal, in phases, from the Strip. But it is the withdrawal of Israeli forces that may represent the biggest problem here.
4: Spain's Prime Minister is in the exclave Ceuta a day after an estimated 50,000 migrants crossed the border from Morocco. At least 57 bodies have been recovered in the North Africa territory. Spain deployed its military to the region and claims a majority of the migrants have returned to Morocco voluntarily. Helena Linz has more.
5: So right now we are just a few meters from the border with Morocco, as you can see, there's still a lot of people, young people, mainly young men, crossing, coming from the city center towards the border, the pedestrian border with Morocco. They are. This movement has been going on since the morning today because authorities opened this gate right behind me. It's the only way that they can get in back to Morocco without having to show documents. They just have to cross this gate and they are back from the country they came from. As you can see, they talk to us, they shout at us, mainly in Arabic. Most of them don't speak Spanish, don't speak English, but the few words they can say is they don't have food, they don't have water. There's been some violence. Some of them say they are treated with violence from the police in Morocco and now from the police here in Spain, and so they decide to go back. And so, as you can see, and this has been really going on for the entire day, we've done the route from the port where you arrive here towards this beach that is, as I said, close to the border, and towards the entire seaside you see these people passing by. There's some children as well. Some of them have approached us asking for food, asking for water, saying they haven't eaten anything. And the truth is, locals have been closing down bars, restaurants and shops today because of this mass movement of people coming in. And just a last thing to show you is the beach on my right side. And this is the beach where still, as you can see, there's some people coming in. Not as many as yesterday, not as many as the people that are leaving. But as you can see, there are still some people swimming and trying to reach Spain through this beach.
4: Most Australian teenagers are on social media 3 months after a trailblazing national ban took effect. Kayser Shields has more.
6: Australia's world-leading under-16 social media ban is heading in the right direction, but there's still a way to go. A report released by the eSafety Commissioner shows 42.1% of children aged 10 to 15 still have social media accounts, down from 52.4%. Half of those with account access weren't asked to verify their age. More than a third of children used a fake date of birth to bypass the ban, while nearly one in five said their age was estimated incorrectly. Platform use remains above 80%, while there's been an increase of more than 10% in parents who are unaware of their child's social media use. The federal government is standing by the ban, saying it will take time to have the desired effect.
7: We never expected that this would have 100% compliance. We don't get 100% compliance out of the minimum drinking age laws, but it's still appropriate that we have those laws and that law on the books.
6: The report is a snapshot of the early experiences of children and parents since restrictions on young people's access to social media began on December 10 last year. It's the first report the eSafety Commissioner has published as part of a two-year evaluation process. A report highlighting the ban's impact at the six-month mark is expected to be released next.
4: A court has heard Labor MP Luke Gosling allegedly elbowed Northern Territory Administrator David Connolly in the ribs at a public function in Darwin. Details of the alleged assault were aired for the first time as Mr Gosling vowed to stay in his role as special envoy in the Albanese government.
8: Out of the police station and into the courthouse. A day after being charged with allegedly assaulting Northern Territory Administrator David Connolly, Luke Gosling fronted the Darwin local court.
9: Have you spoken to the Prime Minister yet?
8: The Labor MP was seeking variations to his bail conditions so he can attend the same functions as Mr Connolly. For the first time, the court heard details of the assault allegations. Mr Gosling is accused of assaulting Mr Connolly in two separate incidents at a Darwin Thai festival on July 18, 30 minutes apart. In the first incident, Mr Gosling allegedly ran into Mr Connolly from behind. The judge then read details of the second alleged incident directly from the police summary. He sees him come at him, braces himself. There's what you can call a hip and shoulder collision. And then he says that the defendant continued past and has drawn back his left elbow and thrust it rearward, striking him to the upper right rib area. Mr Gosling's barrister, Marty Oss, told the court the case against his client was incredibly weak and that there were no independent witnesses. The judge agreed to vary Mr Gosling's bail conditions so he can attend events, but he must give the administrator's office 48 hours notice and not come within 15 metres of Mr Connolly. Judge Stephen Geary asked Mr Gosling to stand up in the courtroom as he read out his new bail condition. He issued the MP a stern warning. He told him not to go within 15 metres of David Connolly at any public event or he would be in breach of his bail. The judge also warned this case could take 18 months to resolve, meaning it could drag out until close to the 2028 election.
10: Obviously really welcome the decision of the judge to allow me to get out and to do my job that I was elected to do, to represent the people of Darwin and Palmerston.
11: The Prime Minister should be standing this MP aside from his official duties until his name is cleared.
10: I have spoken with the Prime Minister and just been clear that I'm going to contest these allegations and that I will continue to serve.
8: Matt Cunningham, News 24, Darwin.
4: The government's $7.5 billion scheme to increase fuel and fertiliser supplies is facing stark criticism from the industry. The Australian reports most fertiliser importers have been locked out of the funds used to underwrite companies to protect them against losses on shipments. Only three big businesses out of almost a dozen bulk importers and 90 resellers have been granted access to the scheme. Companies are demanding transparency, claiming they have lost millions of dollars because of the program. Energy Minister Chris Bowen is defending the scheme, saying it was successful.
12: The program has been very successful. I understand some companies, you know, feel that they could have had a deed faster. Well, that's a two-way street to have a deed agreed. It takes agreement between both parties, and not every party was able to get their deeds done in time to have imports underwritten.
4: The government is accusing opposition leader Angus Taylor of lying to a room full of small business owners about the impact of the government's migration policies. A recording published by News.com has heard the opposition leader falsely claiming migrants have access to the government's 5% deposit scheme from the moment they arrive in Australia. Mr Taylor was joined by Nationals leader Matt Canavan when he was secretly recorded at a business breakfast in Queensland.
13: We need to make sure that citizenship is rewarded. And it should be Australian citizens who get access to programs like the 5% owned deposit scheme. Labor changed this and said, no, that's available to anyone the day they arrive in the country. We want great people coming to our country and working hard. But government programs should be about Australian citizens.
4: The housing scheme is only available to citizens and permanent residents. If elected, the coalition will restrict the 5% deposit scheme to citizens only. Teachers in Victoria are threatening to walk off the job for a third time this year on the 19th of August. The industrial action comes after the union rejected the state government's offer of pay rises of at least 28%. The public school teachers demand a 35% pay increase over 3 years, reduced class sizes and fewer administration burdens. Victoria's Premier and Education Minister Ben Carroll says his door is open to the union and insists a deal is close. Rail operator AirTrain has launched legal action against the Queensland government over its 50-cent fare scheme. The company says it is losing $360,000 a month since the program was made permanent in February last year. The loss is due to the state not paying revenue adjustments for passengers coming or going from the Gold Coast and suburban stations. Court documents obtained by the Courier-Mail show AirTrain claiming $6.16 million over fares between February 2025 and June 2026. Greece has become the latest frontier in Europe's battle with wildfires. Authorities report 51 forest and agricultural blazes have broken out since Thursday when three firefighters died in Crete. A partial evacuation notice has been issued for a suburb just outside Athens as strong winds whip up the flames. Emergency crews are struggling to control the blazes as winds of up to 88 kilometres per hour hamper aircraft operation. In the southern France village of Courrans, 2,000 residents have been evacuated. It is unrelated to the Bordeaux fires that claimed the lives of two firemen this week. And in Turkey, strong winds have spread a wildfire in the southwestern province of Aydın. It is one of five wildfires crews have struggled to control along the coast out of a total of 218. FIFA has confirmed it is scrapping a plan to sell a stake of its business to private investors after international pressure from football power brokers. World Football's governing body was lobbying for support from members to sell a 20% stake in the World Cup. But in a stunning backflip a short time ago, the FIFA president confirmed the plans would no longer be going ahead. In a statement attributable to Gianni Infantino, he says, "We said from the outset, to do this only if a majority of the FIFA member associations were in support and always subject to a consultation process with them. Having listened carefully to all the views, it has become clear that the project has created divisions of a nature that, regardless of the level of support, are no longer in the interest of the objectives set out in the first place. Our purpose has always been and will always be to unite and improve. As a result, this proposal will not proceed." Football power brokers had launched a revolt against the FIFA president in recent days. A senior advisor to FIFA boss Gianni Infantino resigned with immediate effect overnight in protest. The Asian Football Confederation, the body Football Australia falls under, joined UEFA and CONCACAF in rejecting the proposal and called for FIFA to review its governance. Well, Australia has added four more gold medals on day eight of the Commonwealth Games. It began on track with Oliver Bledon leading an Aussie podium in the men's 4,000-metre individual pursuit. Connor Leahy with the silver and James Moriarty taking bronze. Three-time gold medalist from Birmingham, Georgia Baker, added another gold in the 10-kilometre scratch race. Teammate Alyssa Politis helping set up with the win, while Blake Agnoletto became the first ever winner of the men's elimination race, which made its debut at the Games. On the track, 19-year-old Walker Isaac Beecross stunned the field in the men's 10,000-metre race, and the former GWS Giants Academy player making his winning move on the final lap. And sprint stars Lachlan Kennedy and Tori Lewis both came sixth in their 2-metre finals. Coming up after the break, figures show kids are getting around the social media ban. We're going to talk to Community Strong MP Sally Steggall about what more may need to be done. See you soon.
14: News 24 will be back after this short break.

News 24 will be back after this short break. News 24 will be back after this short break.

0: It has been revealed more than 2 in 5 Australian children have still social media accounts on restricted platforms more than 3 months into the under 16 ban. Well, joining us live is Community Strong Australia MP Zali Steggall. Zali, great to see you and thank you so much for joining us. We're hearing that it's heading in the right direction, these laws. We know that there's got to be a 2-year evaluation process, but what's your reaction on how it's going?
1: So unfortunately, I'm not surprised, and I didn't actually support these laws when they were first introduced because there wasn't sufficient development time and consultation to ensure they actually work. So I was concerned they were going to give parents a false premise, a false sense of protection that their children would be protected when in fact the evidence was, and now we're seeing it come true, that many children, young adults, know how to get around this. And what it did is it did delay the implementation of duty of care on platforms where they have to be held responsible for the content and the harm the content causes, not just to children, but also to adults. So I was a strong proponent for a duty of care being imposed immediately and further testing and analysis as to how age prevention would work. Look, I hope in the end, new young people, right, 10, 12-year-olds won't be able to come on to social media as much as previous age groups, and we will gradually see some benefits.
0: Well, yeah, absolutely, and I think that's certainly what they are hoping for as well. But was there anything that you have seen in regards to when you first mentioned you didn't like the plan? Is there something that you sort of did see that stood out at all?
1: Look, one of the feedbacks I had actually from young people was they felt incredibly left out. There was no real consultation with young people. And that's a real failure of government to, again, make legislation about people without including them in the modelling and the process. And as you can see, people then find ways around it. And for many young people, they felt it was a real, it led to isolation. Young people with special needs and then no longer find their tribe online. So we have to balance that harm with benefit, and there just wasn't enough time. This was a legislation that the government gave at about a half a day public inquiry and then just introduced it. So the fact that it's hardly been a great success is not surprising, but it doesn't, you know, put away, this is a problem, right? We know online is not safe. And that's why the duty of care is incredibly urgent for under 16s, but for over 16s, for adults. We know from gambling advertising, from content online that is incredibly harmful around eating disorders, all of these things need to be caught through a duty of care.
0: Let's turn to the fuel excise. Prices are due to increase midnight on Sunday when that excise is going to be cut. There's going to be a major impact, we're hearing, particularly on regional Australians. Would you agree with that? And do you think perhaps the Albanese government should be extending it given the uncertainty in the Strait of Hormuz?
1: Well, I think we have to balance out that assistance when it comes to cost of living pressures with the reality of a budget that then has an impact on inflation. This measure added $3.3 billion to the deficit, you know, in a cost basis. And so I was very critical that this was not a measure that was means tested or location tested. So I absolutely agree that people in regional Australia have a greater need and less choice and so are more dependent on fuel, and those costs are incredibly difficult to bear. But by having it a non-means tested measure, it becomes very expensive to the budget. It adds to our debt and that also adds to inflation. So I would like to see much more targeted support for the more vulnerable and for those in businesses or regions that require it.
0: And finally, you know this topic very well, but Australia has added 4 more gold medals on day 8 of the Commonwealth Games. I think we're certainly leading around 128. Keeps coming up, keep going the tally going up. But second place is England at this stage with 80. And again, those figures could have changed by the time I wrote that down. But what do you think in terms of this? I mean, it's a great achievement for Australia, but what does it give us in terms of inspiration from your point of view and your background?
1: Yeah, look, we never had Winter Commonwealth Games, so I never got that opportunity. But I think this just really showcases how extraordinary Australian athletes are, and it reinforces the importance of supporting sport and that performance, because it trickles down to our communities, to young kids being inspired, to people leading healthier, more active lives, and that helps on many other fronts, and you know, in terms of hospitals and healthcare and all those things. So as a society, it's really important to be inspired to be fit, healthy and active. So it's great to see that level of support. And they are such great spokespeople for Australia, as during the FIFA World Cup, the Socceroos were. These are phenomenal young Australians.
0: Zali Steggall, thank you so much.
1: Thank you.
0: Health Minister Mark Butler says he is reducing private health insurance rebates for older Australians and possibly pushing thousands off the system because there is no, quote, lazy free money, unquote, as the sector takes its case to stop the reforms directly to Anthony Albanese. That's one of the latest stories in The Australian. We'll have more on that throughout the afternoon. Wildlife experts are warning of a tsunami of devastation for Australia's wildlife of the H5N1 bird flu as it begins to spread. A seagull in South Australia has returned a positive result, taking the national bird flu tally to 52. Seagulls move between coastal areas, wetlands, farmlands and urban areas. Wildlife experts argue the government needs to act swiftly.
2: This is very concerning, and we've been saying to government, we can expect probably a wildlife disaster on the scale of the Black Summer bushfires, and that's why we need the Albanese government to step up really quickly with the funding for that wildlife resilience. We've been saying anything less than a $200 million urgent commitment there isn't taking seriously what's going to happen to Aussie wildlife across this country.
0: The H5N1 bird flu strain spread rapidly through Europe, the Americas and Asia in 2021, eventually spreading to mammals. Billionaire Gina Rinehart has launched legal action against the ABC and several executives. It's in relation to a broadcast that contained a so-called joke about assaulting her. Legal letters have been sent to ABC Chair Kim Williams, his deputy Lisa Caffrey and Managing Director Hugh Marks. The broadcaster hasn't said sorry but did share an apology from the person who made the violent reference, comedian Kate McGuinness. It's understood the legal complaint focuses on a series of alleged civil and criminal breaches which arose from the broadcast and the decision to keep it live on its streaming platform. It's 6 months since Nancy Guthrie was abducted from her Arizona home. In that time, there were hopes of a breakthrough on the whereabouts of the mother of US TV host Savannah Guthrie, but there is still no sign of where the 84-year-old is. Investigators have released two ransom notes in full in the hope it could lead to a development. Washington correspondent Jonathan Kersey looks at the case that has stunned America.
3: It was the disappearance that rocked a TV star and her family.
4: We want to thank all of you for the prayers for our beloved mom, Nancy.
5: The light is missing from our lives. Nancy is our mother.
3: Nancy Guthrie abducted from her home in Tucson, Arizona, in the middle of the night.
4: And my sister called me and I said, is everything okay? Mm-hmm. And she said, no. She said, Mom's missing. And I said, what?
6: Yeah.
3: The 84-year-old is the daughter of Savannah Guthrie, the host of NBC's Today Show.
4: My mom is, she's incredible. She's resolute and strong. I mean, she is present tense to me.
6: Do you feel her or have you heard her any moments?
4: Yeah, a little bit.
3: The disappearance prompting fears it was abduction, purely to do with fame and money.
4: It's been 2 weeks since our mom was taken, and I just wanted to come on and say that we still have hope.
3: Police searched the remote area for clues for several days, but suggestions of family involvement were dismissed.
7: The family has been nothing but cooperative and gracious and are victims in this case. To suggest otherwise is not only wrong, it is cruel.
4: But we need to know where she is. We need her to come home.
3: Nancy Guthrie had been dropped at home by her family on the night of January 31, but when she didn't appear at church the next morning, concerns about her welfare were raised. Within days, blood was found at the scene, and then came a report of a ransom note.
8: TMZ has received another email from somebody demanding money.
4: We received your message and we understand. We beg you now to return our mother to us so that we can celebrate with her.
3: Concern grew because the 84-year-old was without medication. She was being treated for a chronic condition.
9: We have a lot of work in front of us. We have a job to do. And we have someone's life who is in jeopardy.
3: Savannah Guthrie stepped away from her TV job and then, seated with her brother and sister, insisted they would pay for Nancy's safe return.
4: This is very valuable to us, and we will pay.
3: Then came what was hoped to be a major development. The FBI retrieved footage from Nancy Guthrie's doorbell camera. It showed a man in a balaclava wearing gloves and carrying a backpack. A glove was found and there was DNA, but there was not a match in the national database.
4: We are so glad you started your week with us, and it is good to be home.
10: Yes, it is good to have you back at home.
11: Now, new light has been shed on the ransom notes, investigators releasing two of them in full, hoping someone recognises the style of writing. The first read in part, "Hello, Savannah. We have your mother Nancy. She is safe but scared. She will be held to ransom, and once payment is received, she will be released unharmed." Then came the second, with a tragic claim. "We never intended to hurt her. That was not our intention. She perished shortly after she was taken. We believe it was heart-related. She is buried in nature now. Nothing you could have done could have changed the outcome. The $1 million reward remains untouched."
4: I'm asking you, begging you, to do the right thing now. Make the right choice. Help us find her. Tell us where to look for her.
3: But 6 months on from Nancy Guthrie's disappearance, the question remains, where is she?
4: Our family is in agony. We are in a nightmare that will not end.
3: Jonathan Kersley, News 24, Washington, D.C.
0: U.S. prosecutors have dropped charges against an Olympian accused of vandalising the reflection pool in Washington, D.C. Authorities say new information suggests the damage was the result of flawed installation by the contractor. The Department of Justice using the word botched and blaming a rushed installation. It contradicts President Donald Trump's previous claims it was the result of sick, deranged vandals. Lawyers for canoeist David Hearn are now demanding an apology, accusing the Trump administration of abuse of power. The pilot behind the popular drone Shark app is working with Surf Life Saving New South Wales to protect beachgoers. One of his drones today successfully identifying a great white shark near Sydney's Bondi Beach.
12: A kind of white no one wants to see.
13: Oh, Sharky, we've got a shark.
12: Jason Eagledon, a.k.a. the drone shark app guy, glued to what was being captured by the potentially life-saving device.
14: We've already seen well over 600 sharks in July alone.
13: Oh, it's looking like a white.
12: Nearby, two lone surfers completely unaware of what lies beneath.
15: I have direct contact with Surf Life Saving, so I got this 2 days ago.
16: Jason 2, Bondi UAV.
12: The shark alarm sounded, but it's not enough.
13: Oh, they're still there, far out. Yeah, it's about 2.5 metres as well. All right.
12: Jason's drone, the next best thing.
13: I'm going to flash these guys. Hopefully they know, because I don't think they've heard the alarm. Oh, dudes, look up, look up, look up. Here I am. Oh, yeah. See me?
12: This swimmer receiving the message loud and clear.
13: Just flashed my light at that guy and he's out of there. He was out all on his own swimming.
14: Jason was in one particular area of the beach and our pilots were at another particular area, and Jason saw the shark and our pilot was able to get over and respond and coordinate with the lifeguards.
12: But the state's recently bolstered shark drone program is attracting some scrutiny.
17: There were three cameras pointing at Mick Fanning when he was attacked at Jay Bay in 2015. None of them saw it. They don't work.
12: Critics questioning why the program failed to spot this shark at Curl Curl on Tuesday, just metres from a bodyboarder.
14: Our drones aren't a silver bullet. You know, you can't expect a goalkeeper to save every shot at goal either, and our drones are out there.
0: Coming up after the break. ¶¶ with the launch of News 24 this week, we show you how we revamped our soundtrack.
18: News 24 will be back after this short break.

0: Jewish creatives have told the Bondi Royal Commission they have experienced being cancelled for speaking up about their faith. The commission heard artists and entertainers have been ostracised, harassed and intimidated, particularly in the wake of the October 7 attacks.
1: As a stand-up comedian, CGM is used to his fair share of uncomfortable encounters, but nothing like what he experienced in the wake of October 7.
2: There's been some really wonderful, positive experiences, and there's been experiences that people, you know, were uncomfortable with my identity or had overtly said things about Jewish people that were, you know, violent.
1: CGM, as is known to the commission, is a Melbourne-based Arab-Israeli stand-up comic and writer who shared his experience of being shunned as a Jewish creative. Despite the hate, he's determined to get back on stage.
2: When do I go back? When do I make a big deal out of this? Because I'm tired, I'm hungry, and I don't have time to deal with this today.
1: He's chosen not to reveal his name while giving evidence at the Royal Commission for fear of being targeted online. Many witnesses giving evidence from within the Jewish artistic community have spoken about anti-Semitism at the hands of their artistic peers and the broader community, at times disproportionately.
3: Jewish artists being harassed, obviously doxed, and, you know, the sector was struggling to manage.
1: One of those is Nina Sanads, a Jewish artist who transformed the sea of flowers laid at Bondi after the December 14 attack into a permanent floral tribute. She says she was told by members of the arts community she wasn't welcome.
4: I was listed as a prime at the top of the list, so a person to denounce, deplatform and harass for betraying the beliefs, the mainstream beliefs of the art world.
1: She was also one of the 600 Jewish creatives doxxed in early 2024, where her personal details were spread online.
4: I was told that if I did not leave the studios, there would be more incriminating more information released by unknown people that they wouldn't mention who to discredit and to damage my reputation.
1: She described some of the behaviour as unhinged. For the past week, the Royal Commission has heard about experiences in the healthcare, education and arts sectors and will continue hearing evidence until the end of August. Next week, though, the Commission will turn its attention to the impact of community protests on fueling anti-Semitism. Matt Taylor, News 24, Sydney.
0: Two ISIS brides accused of owning a slave while living under Islamic State rule have pleaded not guilty to all charges. 54-year-old Kausar Ahmed and her 31-year-old daughter Zainab Ahmed were committed to stand trial in the Supreme Court later this year. They were arrested after returning to Australia in early May. Kausar Ahmed remains on strict bail. The conditions include her being banned from attending a mosque. A US fighter jet has crashed near the Miramar Air Base in San Diego. A plume of black smoke was seen rising from the wreckage of the F-53B stealth fighter belonging to the Marine Corps. The pilot ejected before the crash and is being treated for non-life-threatening injuries. A man whose son killed four people in a school shooting in the US state of Georgia has been sentenced to jail. Prosecutors say he gave his son the AR-15 style rifle used in the attack despite concern over the teenager's mental health.
5: You ignored foreseeable harm. You failed to act in a certain way.
6: The father of a Georgia teenager who killed two students and two teachers at his high school will spend the next 15 years behind bars. A judge sentenced 55-year-old Colin Gray yesterday on second-degree murder and other charges after he admitted to gifting his son the assault rifle used in the attack.
5: Your negligence didn't arise in an instant. It was repeated day after day.
6: Prosecutors say Gray gave his son the weapon months after police came to their home because the teenager threatened to shoot up an elementary school. In court, victims' family members condemned the 55-year-old for allegedly ignoring repeated warning signs about his son's mental health issues.
7: Because of the choices made inside the Gray household, four families were handed life sentences of grief.
6: Gray is the first Georgia parent and only the third in the country to be convicted in connection with a mass school shooting carried out by their child. In Michigan, Jennifer and James Crumbly are serving 10-year prison terms after their son killed four high school students.
8: These kids are not in a position where they are able to make rational decisions when it comes to things like firearms.
6: This week, Gray's son was sentenced to life in prison without possibility of parole after pleading guilty to all 55 counts against him.
0: It's been a big week for our company as we officially became News 24. And while we haven't changed our tune as your home of real news and honest views, you might have noticed our new soundtrack. Here's a behind-the-scenes look at how it was made.
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10: My name's Charlton Hill and I'm here at Uncanny Valley at the Vault Studios and I'm the executive producer on this project.
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9: The composition process began with extensive research into the current sound of news around the world today, from traditional to more progressive, to find the right temperature for News 24.
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9: The theme itself grew out of a simple but powerful idea, which was designed to encompass the brand values of News 24 in a 3-second logo sting. They chose melodies designed to give a feeling of strength, hope and assurance in these ever-changing times.
15: Hi, my name is Yana Choi and I've been a violinist since I was 3.5 years old. The theme is full of drama and it's very heroic and it sort of makes you want to watch the news, I think.
16: Hey, my name's Dane and I play the trumpet and it's been great to come in and get all that punch happening. It's iconic and it's great that it's remaining live trumpets.
17: Hey, my name's Anthony. I play trombone. It's fantastic to play on a track like this, especially with live brass instruments.
9: Capturing the spirit of these performances in the historic studio is always an exciting experience that elevates the composition's melodies to greater heights.
16: Oh, like transpose it up.
17: Yeah, just read that as a sentence.
9: You'll hear the new track daily on the channel through our new master ident, the countdown, and other promotional elements.

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1: Coming up after the break, Fremantle all but certain to be crowned the AFL's minor premiers after downing the Dogs to record a club record 18th win this season.
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0: sport now with Brooke East. I'm losing count with these Aussies. We just keep winning, don't we, in the Commonwealth Games, and it's certainly not over yet.
1: Joanie, I'm loving watching it, and we're beating England on the medal tally too, might I add. But for now, Australia has added 4 more gold medals on day 8 of the Commonwealth Games. It began on the track with Oliver Bledden leading an Aussie podium in the men's 4,000-metre individual pursuit. Connor Leahy with the silver and James Moriarty taking bronze. 3-time gold medalist from Birmingham, Georgia Baker added another gold in the 10-kilometre scratch race. Teammate Alyssa Politis helping set up the win. While Blake Agnoletto became the first ever winner of the men's elimination race, which made its debut at the Games. While on the track outside, 19-year-old Walker Isaac Beecroft stunned the field in the men's 10-kilometre race, rather. The former GWS Giants Academy playmaker making his winning move on the final lap. And sprint stars Lachlan Kennedy and Tori Lewis both came 6th in their 200-metre finals. So 4 gold, 6 silver and 8 bronze medals to add to Australia's tally on day 8. Georgia Baker's gold in the women's scratch race, taking her personal tally to 5 career gold medals at the Commonwealth Games. And she has 2 events left with a chance to become Australia's first cyclist to collect 6 gold medals. Crazy. Well, closer to home, and Fremantle have set up a club record with a dominant 37-point win over the Western Bulldogs. The Dockers and Dogs slugged it out in the first half, Fremantle struggling to capture their free-flowing style in front of a bumper Optus Stadium crowd. Josh Tracy booting 3 goals for the night, with the game turning after this moment in the third term.
2: Needs to go back and settle himself.
3: He's not going to. He's found the centering ball. A bit too strong for Richards. Vandermeer, the tension around all of this, all the touches and decisions are on a knife's edge.
4: And sure handling from Warner, not once but twice. This could really punish on the outer side. Time to consider and deliver to Tracy. Got it. Oh, has he? Yes.
1: The Dockers booting 7 goals to 1 in the second half. The Dogs with just 38 inside 50s for the game. Fremantle outclassing the Doggies in the end, recording their 18th win of the season. So that victory for the Dockers makes it a club record, overtaking their previous best of 17 in 2015. Marcus Bontempelli held to just 20 disposals and 2 clearances by Hayden Young, with defender Oscar McDonald particularly influential for Freo. Well, to the NRL, and the Canterbury Bulldogs are back in the top 8 for the first time since round 6 after beating the Melbourne Storm 36-22. Halfback Jerome Hughes withdrew an hour before kickoff, but that didn't stop the Storm from being very competitive. They were in charge shortly after halftime, scoring 2 tries while the Bulldogs had Bailey Haywood in the sin bin. However, the Bulldogs came home with a wet sail, outscoring the Storm 20-0 in the last 30 minutes. Matt Burton and Josh Curran scoring before a great offload from Viliame Kikau set up a key try for skipper Stephen Crichton with 10 minutes to go.
5: Great pass, Kiraz. That's one of his strengths. Now out to Kikau. Not the best pass. Oh, he got rid of it. It's a try. It's a try. Offloads galore, and Stephen Crichton is there to plant it down. Viliame Kikau has provided one of the offloads of the year.
1: Crichton scoring a second try to put the icing on the cake. The defeat all but ensuring the Storm will miss the finals for the first time since 2010. So a great game for Stephen Crichton, scoring 2 tries and setting up another 2. That's 3 wins in a row for the Bulldogs, heading into a showdown with the second place Roosters next week. While it's 12 losses this season for the Storm, the most they've ever had under Craig Bellamy. And Janie, I do have some NRLW news. The Tigers, they've kicked off Magic Round in Wagga Wagga with a thrilling 32-20 win over the Sharks to keep their finals hopes alive. And we will keep across all of the Magic Round action on Fox Sports News.
0: Sounds good. And poor Storm.
1: Poor Storm. It's been a bit of a year for them.
0: It certainly has. Oh, well. Thank you. We look forward to hearing more. Let's see what's happening weather-wise now with our News at 24 Weather Senior Meteorologist Rob Sharp.
6: It was an icy start this morning for the southeast corner of the country, and we've still got a few showers in the mix for the east coast as it dries up on the west coast. But for Brisbane and for Sydney, there's potential for a shower or two today. Looking at a top of 21 degrees, time for those showers, most likely morning and afternoon. And it's similar for Sydney as well. Morning and early afternoon, the most likely times. By this evening, the wet weather should be all clear, but it's a cool top again of just 17 degrees. Down south, and it's lovely in Melbourne, a top of 16 for today after a very cold start. In Adelaide, a chilly start, then a top of only 15 degrees today, whilst in Perth, we saw a weak cool change come through overnight, and we're only looking at a top of 17, but it should stay dry by this afternoon. Elsewhere, sunny skies across the territory as we see a few showers develop on the Queensland coastline, and it's a cloudy but mild day in Hobart, with a top of 15 on the way.
0: 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Coming up after the break, an encore of Steve Price.
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0: is Steve Bryce.
1: Good evening, welcome to the show. And it wasn't that hard last week to predict Victoria was in for a change at the top in politics. Jacinda Allen had been on thin ice for months. She was convinced to jump rather than be pushed, and now her deputy Ben Carroll is the new Premier. Steve Price with you. More on Carroll and the job he has ahead of him shortly. Here, though, is what's coming up on the program tonight. A week of high drama, as I said, in Victorian politics, and the drama continues to unfold. Daniel Andrews installed his candidate, Jacinda Allen, into the Premier's job when he quit, and now in the face of big build corruption and the money pit that is the suburban rail loop, she's out and her deputy Ben Carroll has taken over. Veteran political observer, The Australian's John Ferguson, first up tonight. Incredible scenes overnight off the coast of Morocco, as you've been seeing all day, as thousands of illegal migrants storm the Spanish enclave of Ceuta, with Spain calling in their military to stop what amounts to a mini invasion. Our UK regular Adrian Hayes with the latest, as Reform's Nigel Farage warns many of those illegals could end up in Britain. And more evidence from crime-busting lawyer Geoffrey Watson on just what was happening with the CFMEU on Victoria's big build projects that he says has been corrupted to the tune of $15 billion. Friday regular and former Queensland Premier Campbell Newman joins me in Melbourne in the studio tonight. Plus, do we deserve more detail surrounding a dinner the Prime Minister attended at a multi-million dollar harbourside mansion in Sydney last week with the son of a Chinese billionaire who had an expensive run-in with the Australian Tax Office? Former South Australian Senator Rex Patrick has long been a campaigner for greater scrutiny about political donations. He wants transparency around those donations, and he'll join us

0: as well. First, though, with just 18 weeks until Victorians get the chance to vote in the state election, the ruling Labor Party, which has won the last three elections and has been in power for the past 12 years, first under the harsh rule of Daniel Andrews, then his choice of replacement Jacinda Allen, well, this week saw her shown the door, replaced by her deputy Ben Carroll. Now, it turned out to be a relatively bloodless coup, although Allen tried to hang on to the grim end, using her socialist left faction to try and stay in charge. The numbers, both poll numbers and the numbers in her own caucus, were just too bad for her to survive. Her concession speech, I have to say, was all about what she thought she had achieved and literal about the horrible mess that she leaves the state in.
1: I leave immensely proud of what we have achieved these past 3 years. I inherited a rising crime rate. My team and I toughened bail laws, started adult time, introduced the violence reduction unit. Crime is now falling for the first time since COVID. I inherited a budget deficit. My team and I made savings whilst always protecting frontline services. The budget today is now in surplus. I came to office in a cost of living crisis. Making life easier and more affordable became my mission.
0: Graceless to the end, given that Victoria has the nation's highest unemployment numbers, the weakest housing market in the country, the biggest debt of any state in the Commonwealth by a country mile. I mean, seriously, how could she stand there and talk like that? Crime, we have a crime crisis like no Victorian has ever seen before, with weak bail laws creating an underclass of teenage car thieves and home invaders, plus a corrupt big build program said by investigators to have been rorted by nearly as much as $15 billion. But oh no, nothing to see here, Jacinda Allen said on her way out. And today, speculation, she will not stand for re-election for her seat of Bendigo East that she has held since she was 25 years old. She won't stand because she wouldn't win. Victoria's new premier is a bloke by the name of Ben Carroll. Outside of Victoria, I think most people have never heard of Ben Carroll. He's from the opposing Labor faction, the right, and first up, he did what he had to do and announced a royal commission into those CFMEU big build corruption claims.
2: We are saying enough is enough. In my government, integrity will not be optional. That is why my first action as Premier will be to call a royal commission into the construction sector.
0: He also said he wasn't Dan Andrews or Jacinda Allen. All well and good. But as I've written in the Herald Sun tomorrow, Ben Carroll is gaslighting every Victorian with this spiel about fixing the state. He has been a cabinet minister for the last 10 years. He has held senior portfolios, including transport minister, roads minister, along with others. But he now says it's a brand new start. Trust me, I'll fix everything. I mean, no one believes that stuff. And recent polling suggests Labor will lose in November, probably delivering a Liberal National Coalition government led by Jess Wilson, although there is a chance she might have to rely on One Nation to actually form government. The promise of a corruption royal commission into the big build projects, especially the suburban rail loop, is fine. But will the Carroll-appointed inquiry really get to the bottom of what's gone on? And will it examine on the stand the two former premiers, Dan Andrews and Jacinda Allen, who've consistently argued that if there is corruption, it's not as bad as Geoffrey Watson claims? He was cross-examined again today in Queensland at another inquiry and asked the question, has anyone from Victorian Labor, this is to Watson, even bothered to ask him about his claims? Here's his answer.
3: No, nobody from the Labor Party has contacted me at all to discuss that.
0: Unbelievable, that. I mean, certainly Federal National MP Bridget McKenzie, well, she's got her doubts about how robust this actual Royal Commission might be.
4: My concern is that the federal government won't actually, cooperate with the Royal Commission. The Prime Minister needs to make it clear that Catherine King, the infrastructure agencies of the federal government, the department, will all make themselves available to the Victorian Royal Commission so that we can understand what they knew and how complicit the federal Labor government was in the corruption we've seen in the big build.
0: Good luck making that happen. And now Ben Carroll must turn his attention to a cabinet reshuffle, with overnight two staunch Allan supporters from the socialist left, Harriet Shing and Lily D'Ambrosio, resigning and not contesting the election in November. No great loss, I must say. Victorians deserve a new start, but it can't be Carroll. 12 years of Labor has trashed the state. It is in the worst shape I have ever seen, and I've lived here on and off for the better part of 50 years. Broke, corrupt and in economic decline, propped up by excessive immigration and a ballooning public service, and rorted by criminal unions. It's not a pretty picture. Well, that's how I've seen the past week, and it's a pity it took so long for Labor to admit that it had a problem. Associate Editor at The Australian, John Ferguson, has been watching Victorian politics probably for even longer than me. Ferg, welcome. Backroom deals right up to the end. Herald Sun reports today that the Allan ally and current Attorney General Sonia Kilkenny dropped her intention to put her hand up for the Premier's job, causing a weeks-long vote by getting Carroll's side to sign a deal to leave her in her job as Attorney General. Dirty deals to the end, mate.
5: Yeah, look, Steve, I think a lot of that stuff's pretty pro forma. It was a messy caucus meeting because Carroll potentially was going to face a ballot, which would have taken 6 weeks, would have been absolutely disastrous for the government. So Sonia Kilkenny, it seems, extracted her place, you know, a guarantee of a place in cabinet. I mean, these are the things that Labor, it's how they function. It's weird in the outside world, but in their world, that's what they do.
0: In my column that will be up in the Herald Sun tomorrow, I prosecuted the argument that Carroll's been in cabinet for most of the last 10 years. He's only now acting on things that he says needs fixing. I mean, that is full-on gaslighting, surely.
5: Oh, look, I think what's happening is 3 years ago, or nearly 3 years ago, when Jacinta Allan was handed the premiership without, obviously, the public voting for her, she was told, you need to distance yourself from Dan Andrews, you need to move on, create a new agenda. It never happened. And that's, I believe, why Victoria is in such a bad state now, because had she acted, Jacinta Allan started to hack into the budget, dropped some of the major projects, I think the state debt would be significantly lower than it is. There would have been meaningful change. That never happened. So now Ben Carroll, who's been around for a long time, and your argument is accurate. He's been there, but how much do you blame him for what's happened? I think, yes, he can't escape scrutiny, but I think he deserves an opportunity to right the wrongs.
0: You and I lived through the Kerner and Kane years as well. The last 12 years, and then obviously we had COVID in the middle of it. Have you ever seen as bad a state government as the one that we've endured over the last three terms of Labor?
5: I think Jacinta Allan is easily the worst Premier I've covered. I think there's about 13 since, 1985, and that's in South Australia and Victoria. I think her failure to act on the budget when she was handed the premiership is the worst performance I've seen. For all the criticisms of Joan Kerner back in that 1990, 91, 92 period, she actually had a crack. She got her treasurers, there were a couple of them, to actually have a go at things, whereas really nothing much at all happened under Jacinta Allan, which I think it's a complete disgrace.
0: So crime, the budget, big build projects and corruption, what do you think is resonating with the electorate who've got 18 weeks now to make up their mind on whether they will return Labor or whether they'll turn to the coalition?
5: Oh, look, I think it's incredibly tight, Steve. I think if you look at News Poll, which came out at the start of the week, it's got the coalition on primary of 31 and Labor on 28 and then One Nation at 19. The coalition cannot guarantee it will win government on those numbers. It needs to increase its primary vote by quite a few points. So I think it's just incredibly tight, and it's tighter than people understand. I think that anything could happen. I think One Nation may not be as strong as we think, which could be both a good and a bad thing for the coalition. So it's just people need to understand it's very tight out there.
0: Well, on the raw numbers, I mean, the coalition would need to win 16 seats and not lose any. So that's a pretty big mountain to climb under any circumstance, even if you accept that the state's in a mess and that people are really feel that Labor under Jacinda Allen's been on the nose. But as you say, it's a big ask.
5: Look, I think there's a couple of things to really drill down into. One is the regions. I think Labor will get smashed in the regions this time around. Just potholes. I think the Commonwealth Games will hurt them in places like Ballarat, Bendigo and Geelong. I think also people did not buy Jacinta Allen at all. They saw through her. I don't think she was a particularly honest politician. I know that's a contradiction in terms, but so I think they've got eyes wide open. I think also the other thing that's going on is the Liberal Party, until Jess Wilson took over in November, has been an utter disgrace and a failure. So I think people have got that in the back of their minds, and I think that's what's suppressing the Liberal/National vote. So you've got some complicated things going on there, Steve.
0: What have you made of Jess Wilson's attempts to reshape the coalition?
5: I think she's the most impressive Liberal leader since Jeff Kennett. I think that she hasn't really done anything wrong. She's been really smart. I'm surprised how well she's done. I thought at 36, 35 when she took over she would have struggled, but I think she's running into a headwind, and the headwind is the 11 previous years where the Liberal Party failed so spectacularly, and so I think there's an element of that, but I think the Liberal Party has reason to be very positive around Wilson. Now, where is the electorate at? That'll be the interesting thing. And obviously, the other thing the Liberal Party's got to contend with is One Nation. That will not go well in the inner city and the middle suburbs when Labor frames a vote for the Liberal Party as a vote for One Nation. So it's just so complicated out there. And I think it'll be a preferences free-for-all on election night on November 28, and they will spray everywhere unless – we see, you know, what could well happen is that Labor's vote crashes, and that can yet happen, but it's not at the moment. So, you know, there's just so much going on. It's very complicated, Steve.
0: Yeah, just finally, it seems I'm told that One Nation will announce their leader, deputy and another candidate midweek next week, so three of the One Nation candidates. I mean, the big challenge for them, of course, is they say they're going to stand in every seat, and we know what happens then. The quality of candidates is not always that great.
5: You know, Steve, I don't think that's going to matter as much as people think. I've spent a lot of time in country regional Victoria in the last 12 months, and I grew up, I'm a country person. I think there's a real switch off out there, and I think One Nation will do well in places, really well in some places, particularly rural Victoria. Now, the question is, our news poll has One Nation, though, back at 19%, which is on the primary. That's a drop. But it won't matter statewide. It'll matter seat by seat. So it's what happens in individual seats. This is going to be a seat-by-seat campaign. And I think really watch those regions, because I think that could well decide whether or not Labor can hang on for a very what most people would think would be an unlikely victory, but I still think it's a strong possibility that that's what could happen.
0: Interesting stuff, John. Thanks for joining us, mate. Appreciate your time tonight. John Ferguson there, Associate Editor of The Australian. Okay, now to a man who once led the charge for victims of crime in Victoria, and his claims that, I mean, in the context of what John and I were just talking about, that lawlessness in Victoria is so bad that it can only be compared to a war zone. Greg Davies is a former police officer himself. I've interviewed him many times in his role as boss of the Victorian Police Association. Greg, good to catch up with you. Critics will say you're exaggerating, but I reckon you're spot on.
6: Good evening to you too, Steve. Nice to talk to you again. I think it's important to say that what I actually said was that we see on our nightly news every night of the week more firebombings. And it's almost becoming a regular thing. And what I said was that you only expect to see these sorts of things occurring in war zones. So it's the only place you see anywhere else that they happen, places like Gaza and Ukraine, etc. So I stand by that because I don't see any footage of firebombings coming from anywhere else other than war zones and in Victoria.
0: Knowing I was going to talk to you today, yesterday afternoon, my ears pricked up when the lead item on the radio news last night, two 14-year-old girls crashing a stolen car, both now in hospital fighting for their life, 14 years old. I mean, going back to your policing days and even further back to when I was reporting on crime, it was crooks and bank hold-ups, armed robberies. How did we get from that to machete violence, home invasions, carjackings and 14-year-olds?
6: Well, that that's my great concern, Steve, that these things are now commonplace and offenders are getting younger and younger. Some of the kids that are organising these things, not just the ones that are carrying them out, but some of these kids are running small-time drug trafficking operations, and they're 13 and 14 years old, and they're running these things. So, which means they've got suppliers giving them, giving them access to and selling them drugs, and they're then on selling them to street level traffickers. So we're in a world of hurt at the moment, and if we don't do something about it, if people sit back and say, "Well, it doesn't affect me, I'm not really worried about it," then the trajectory of this state is straight down the gurgler.
0: I keep my eye, Greg, on other states. I mean, you know, you've got very serious Middle Eastern crime gangs, you know, operating in Sydney. They pretty much shoot each other. But when you look at places like Brisbane or Adelaide or Perth, anywhere else in the country, I don't see this youth crime crisis anywhere else. Why is it happening in one place and happens to be Melbourne?
6: Well, I think it's not unreasonable to say that we've had lots of politicians spruiking, you know, Victoria's got the toughest bail laws in Australia. As I said, we have things happening in Victoria that aren't happening anywhere else in this country, and we need tougher bail laws than everywhere else. Politicians may think we do, but they're only tough if the maximum the maximums are dealt with in the right way by the courts. And if a kid who comes before the courts is on bail for 6 or 10 or 20 or more different sets of bail, how can they keep being released on bail? Now, the number one job of not just the police but the courts and the government itself is to protect its community. And that's not happening. And it's not happening because the range of sentencing and the range of restrictions all of those things that go with bail aren't being dealt with at the higher end. It's kids are being released on bail willy-nilly. It's almost a rubber stamp next, rubber stamp next. That's where the problem
0: lies. They try and use this argument that, oh, well, we can't fill the jails up with youngsters and we shouldn't be sending young teenagers to jail. But, you know, if they're attacking people with machetes and, you know, in one recent case bashing an off-duty police officer, well, you know, a stint incarceration is exactly what they should be doing, isn't it?
6: Well, in the opinion piece that I wrote, and it's just that, that's my opinion. It's everyone's entitled to their own. But in that, I wrote that Everybody deserves a second chance, but there shouldn't be a second chance. So if you muck up after your first chance is gone, then the next time there needs to be mandatory sentences for people, not just a slap on the wrist. It needs to be you had your chance, you knew what was coming. If you misbehaved criminally after that second chance had been used and you went and did it anyway, so here are the consequences. I really am tiring of hearing people say, no wonder these kids are getting away with what they're doing. There's no consequences for this incredibly violent criminal behaviour. And until there is, it'll just keep happening. That's the root cause of it all. Instead of locking them up, and the prison system will deal with them and will deal with rehabilitative courses and things that can try and help these kids because they're not getting any of it outside. And until we take that tougher stand, we're in serious trouble. And I just want to mention, as soon as you say the words mandatory and sentencing in the same paragraph, people fall into a faint. Oh, dear, we can't have that. Well, the bad news for those people is that Victoria's had mandatory sentencing for decades. You've only got to look at the 0.05 rules and you'll find that depending on the scale of your intoxication, as it rises, so does the penalties. And there's no arguing the penalty, the suspension time. It's set. That's it. So that's been perfectly acceptable for everyone in the community, including magistrates, and many magistrates, I would think, are quite satisfied with that system. So if it works there, let's give it a crack.
0: Yeah,
6: at the serious.
0: That's a great point.
6: Because that's about all we haven't tried.
0: Good on you, mate. Good to catch up with you again. Thanks. It was a great opinion piece as well. Greg Davies there. After the break, the fierce rebellion from state governments over plans to scrap the private health rebates for over 65s, plus the extraordinary grilling of US COVID doctor Anthony Fauci in Washington, yet no answers for Americans from him. That's next.
7: News 24 will be back after this short break.

0: News 24 will be back after this short.
1: Welcome back, Steve Price with you. Let's jump straight into some of the other headlines doing the rounds today with Friday night regular, former Queensland Premier Campbell Newman, who tonight joins me in the studio. I presume you're here just to make sure that Victoria is as bad as what I've been telling you.
2: Well, it is bad, Steve, and there's certainly some commercial property bargains, sadly, for the owners who have those buildings. But, yeah, I'm down for that. And the Libertarian National
1: Conference
2: AGM tomorrow.
1: David Limbrick.
2: The Libertarian Party, David Limbrick and John Ruddock, who's in the New South Wales Upper House. Yeah.
1: Well, that should be interesting. We've had a huge week in politics. I mean, you've been through it yourself. Jacinda Allen, I couldn't believe the speech she actually made, where she didn't apologise for anything, didn't admit any mistakes or any errors. Crime crisis is not her fault. The debt, the suburban rail loot, all of that. She just got up there and said, I did all these great things and now I'm leaving.
2: Total shocker, mate. And what was also bad and telling was then the comment by Julia Gillard saying, oh, you know, sort of sexism force. Oh. Like, give me a break. Don't play that card. Yeah, I think even less of Julia Gillard as a result of that. But, yeah, it was a delusional effort from the former premier.
1: But this is what happens when, you know, Daniel Andrews was all power. I mean, everything went through him and his office controlled the state. When he decided that he was going to jump because he saw how bad things were getting, he engineered to hand the job of premier to someone of his own political faction. Mm. And she was never qualified for the position. She'd been minister in all of the things that had gone broke, suburban rail loop, Commonwealth Games, all of that stuff. She was the minister in charge. Who would have thought she was going to be a good premier?
2: Though, one thing I don't buy, though, again, is this narrative about, oh, handed a poison chalice, so a woman set up to fail. Didn't have to be that way. She's been there for 3 years.
1: Yes.
2: You know, if she had the leadership skills and the political nous and the understanding of economics, frankly, she could have turned Victoria around herself.
1: As you know, as a former premier, it's often the smaller things that do you in. Potholed roads. I mean, the regions in this state are filthy on labour, that they wasted so much money building a city project for an underground train line that no one wants, that goes from somewhere you don't want to be to somewhere you don't want to go, and yet they let all the roads in Victoria fall into disrepair.
2: Quite extraordinary.
1: A bloke the other day was riding his push bike along the Great Ocean Road, hit a pothole, fell off, broke his neck, and he couldn't even get a bed in the Royal Melbourne Hospital. He's been stuck down in Geelong.
2: Oh, blimey. You know, I mean, by the way, I got elected, you know, as Lord Mayor of Brisbane years ago, going out and filling potholes. So these small issues are ones that have great resonance with the community. Yeah, they can be very telling.
1: Just on a federal issue, and, you know, these things get personal. I've got a mother who's in her early 90s. She's had private health insurance for her entire life. She'd probably give up one meal a day to keep it, because it's an insurance policy that older people who have medical issues feel very strongly about. What the hell does the federal government think it's doing in dropping that small rebate for anyone over the age of 65?
2: This is crazy stuff by the feds, and I don't know whether they've drunk their own Kool-Aid or they've got bad advice from their bureaucrats, but by doing this, Steve, what will happen is there will be, again, a vast exodus from people, I believe, actually, who have got private health insurance, notwithstanding what you've just said, and it will put the pressure straight on the states and the public hospital system.
1: Correct.
2: And, you know, they've got huge problems there, and that's why you're seeing such fierce pushback, not just from LNP, you know, type states, but also a Labor state or two, you know, because they know what will come. Yeah, and that will be this overwhelming surge of people going to the public system.
1: The public hospital system will just be overrun. I mean, it's crazy. This is Mark Butler. I don't quite understand, given the issues they've got with the NDIS and crooked providers and all of that, why they would even see this. It's not going to raise them much money.
2: Steve, when I was in office, I was accused of having too many fights. This is another one, frankly, they do not want to have. They do not want to have it.
1: It's going to cause them great pain. Back on Ben Carroll, he's now from the right faction. Of what you've seen of him so far, is it possible, and I was talking to John Ferguson from The Australian about this, is it possible in 4 months to turn around the electoral fortunes of Labor?
2: I never underestimate the Australian Labor Party, Steve. I think they're a formidable campaigning machine. I think the trick here for the coalition or for the Liberal Nats and perhaps One Nation is to continue to prosecute the issue that he was there round the cabinet table for 12 years. He was there when those decisions were made. And he comes out the other day in that, and it was quite a good press conference, I thought, but making this point about integrity. But a man of integrity who really believed these were bad decisions for Victoria, who was so confronted with potential corruption, would have resigned. And in fact, if you were a director on a major public company, you would have resigned. I think of, former Premier of New South Wales who left a board, because he
1: Well, it just shows that he doesn't have that. I mean, he sat there as deputy premier. You know, when Jacinda Allen is saying, oh, there's no problem with corruption on the big build. Watson's making this stuff up. It's not $15 billion. Well, Carroll sat there going, presumably, I agree with you.
2: This comes down to how effectively that the opposition, be it like the Liberal Party, National Party, or One Nation, can continue to prosecute. You were there. You sat by. You were silent. You adopted the party line. If they can do that, well, I think they completely.
1: Well, I think they've
2: party. I don't have that confidence.
1: I think the coalition here has improved its social media presence.
2: Yeah.
1: Very, very much so. And like 5 minutes after Jacinda Allen quit, they had an ad out attaching Andrews and her to all of these problems that's happened. So they've got a bit of a slicker operation than they normally have. So we'll wait and see. What about, I mean, you talk about integrity. Anthony Albanese, he promised that he would go to the Garma Festival in Arnhem Land every year. He stood up there recently and said, I'll be back. I've got your back and I'll always be here at Garma. Well, he's not there. He's gone on holidays.
2: Are we surprised?
1: Well, doesn't this add to that sort of, you can't believe anything he tells you?
2: It's like it was said on Monday, but I've changed my opinion by Friday, or the schedule changed. The dog ate my homework, whatever. It's like, I don't think the Prime Minister's word has any credibility with reasonable Australians these days.
1: With some billionaire son. Tell me about the Libertarian weekend. What's that about?
2: Well, Libertarian have their AGM here in Melbourne, where we're a committed bunch of people who believe in freedom, small government, low taxes. We're a small band, but we do have two members, David Limbrick of the Upper House, who will be fighting to retain his seat. John Ruddock in New South Wales, who punches above his weight as well. The things that
1: can we see you back as a candidate somewhere?
2: No, Steve.
1: Come on.
2: I think I'm a washout. One thing about our politicians, Steve, across the political divide, they're not lazy. It's just that there's so many of them are bloody hopeless. They'll turn up. They work long hours. They're there at everything, opening of an envelope, but. Sadly, there's not enough that have the policy goods or the intellectual rigour or the integrity and commitment to do the right thing by us.
1: Good to see you again in the studio.
2: Great to be with you, Steve.
1: Thank you, Campbell. See you next week. After the break, well, despite campaigning on a policy of being an open and transparent government, I just mentioned this, not a lot of that on offer from the Prime Minister this week when he was asked about his lavish dinner with the son of a Chinese billionaire. That's after the break.
0: News 24 will be back after this short break.

0: News 24 will be back after this short break.
1: Welcome back. We'll look at those extraordinary scenes out of Morocco and that Spanish island after the break. We'll talk to Adrian Hayes in the UK. Well, if you're looking for transparency from this federal government, you might need a torch. I'm not kidding. Anthony Albanese is now under fire over reports of a secretive $10,000 a head fundraising dinner with wealthy donors, where the guest list still under wraps largely. Joining me now, and this was in the home, Harbourside Mansion, the home of a young bloke, 25-year-old. It's worth $40 million, the house. His father is a Chinese billionaire. A former senator and transparency campaigner, Rex Patrick, joins me now. You've been on this for a very long time, particularly in fundraising by major parties. It's not getting any better, Rex, is it?
2: Yeah, we just have to make sure that there is transparency, particularly around donations, because people are quite rightly ask, what do people expect when they give $10,000 to a political party or a politician? All of this tends to take place in total darkness, with a declaration that follows sometime well after the election normally.
1: Yes, even if we find out where this money came from, how much it was, and what it's going to be used for, we're not going to find out till April next year, which is your point. But for our audience, here's the Prime Minister, Rex, trying to dodge his way around questions about who was at the dinner and what was it for.
3: Did you attend a dinner at the home of Felix Lee in Point Piper?
4: Oh, look, I attend lots of functions.
3: What about this one?
4: I attend lots of functions in lots of places, including last night right here.
3: What about this dinner at Point Piper?
4: I attend lots of functions in
3: lots
4: of places.
3: Why don't you want to answer that?
4: Well, I do. You've just said that that occurred. You know, that's fine. I attend lots of dinners in lots of places.
1: David Spears tried his hardest, Rex, but he didn't get very far with Anthony Albanese. He just doesn't want to talk about it.
2: Yeah, and that's part of the problem here. One of the things I'm calling for is the proactive release of ministerial diaries so we can see exactly who is influencing our Prime Minister. Diaries are released in the states, so in New South Wales, in Queensland, the ACT and so forth. In the federal domain, there's been significant resistance in relation to this. Now, the Prime Minister might well say that he went to this dinner as the leader of the Labor Party, but in actual fact, all the people that went to eat dinner and pay their money, they absolutely went to see the Prime Minister of Australia. So it's always very grey and fuzzy, the best thing to happen here is for there to be transparency. And I can tell you, I've actually done an FOI in relation to this, because I also want to know how he got to Sydney, how he left Sydney. Was he using the VIP jets to get him to a place where he, in effect, then uses his status as the Prime Minister to draw in funds for a political party? All of that's got to be sorted out.
1: Just finally, I mean, this digital age, Rex, I mean, we could have these donations put up on a website straight away. Why do we need to wait until next April to find out how much it was?
2: Well, there are laws in play now that are going to try and bring about real-time disclosure. There is no reason why this can't be disclosed. We want to be able to see any politician, no matter whether they're Greens or Independents or Labor or Liberal, understanding who is putting money into these campaigns. The companies themselves or the individuals themselves ought to be disclosed in real time.
1: Rex, thanks for that. I'll get you back in a couple of weeks with your position as a submariner. We'll talk submarines. Good to catch up with you again. That's Rex Patrick, former South Australian senator. Let's cross the UK now, where there's been some extraordinary footage overnight out of Morocco, refugees illegally crossing the border into the Spanish territory. Frightening wave of desperate men. I note no women, no children that I could see. They were chaotic and confronting scenes which have really underscored the illegal migrant problems across the continent. You can see it there. I mean, shirtless men running into Spanish territory. Friday night regular and News 24 contributor Adrian Hayes joins me. Those were terrifying scenes. I mean, the first thing I thought of, Adrian, knowing I was going to talk to you about this,
5: Where do they all end up? I mean, they get over that fence or around the border. They go to this small community. Where are they now?
6: Yeah, good evening, Steve. Yes, this is where human rights industry and ideology cause chaos. The Pedro Sanchez government, the socialist government of Spain, firstly gave an amnesty to illegal immigrants back in April. And then just earlier this month gave a ruling, a Supreme Court said that people, illegal immigrants crossing by sea could not be turned back. So on the Spanish enclaves of Ceuta and Melilla, you've had a few trickles since this was released a few weeks ago. And then just yesterday, 49,000 plus came into, and it's illegal immigrants invading a Spanish enclave. There's only 84,000 people live there anyway. So they've got themselves in a right pickle. Where will they end up? Well, normally illegal immigrants coming into these enclaves are transported to Spain, but I even think Spain can't even manage this numbers. So it is a crisis, but a crisis caused by their own doing.
5: Well, one of the other problems, I mean, Nigel Farage from the Reform Party has talked about this today. You've seen, I know, that often when you get a lot of these people, illegal migrants out of Africa and they make mainland Europe, the Italians wave them through, the French wave them through, the Germans, you know, they end up in Germany and then they end up in the UK. That's the problem, isn't it?
6: That's the problem. And you put the nail on the head. Look, Spain, France, in fact, most of the European countries are no friends of the UK, and they want to punish us for Brexit, basically, which is 10 years ago now. So there's no reason to keep them in these countries. But of course, there's another factor, which is the pull factor, because these countries do not give these illegal immigrants the benefits that the UK does. And that's why there's this huge rush to get to the coast of France, Calais, and then cross the Channel in these small but increasingly large boats. But Europe, I'm hoping on a positive sense that this will be a wake-up call for the whole of Europe, that they have to get sort out this illegal immigration problem, because open borders and this ideology just causes absolute chaos and it will cause society to break down without over-dramatising it.
5: Well, you're not over-dramatising because we've seen exactly that's happened in the UK. Since I spoke to you last, because I've been away for a few weeks, you've got a new Prime Minister, Andy Burnham. What's he going to be like on this issue of the boats coming across the English Channel from Calais and the number of illegals who are getting into Britain? I don't get a sense, maybe I'm wrong, that he's going to be particularly tough on this.
6: Yeah, in the first 2 weeks, and he's put up, you know, some good policies. He's come in trying to create a positive agenda. But this issue, and it is the biggest single issue amongst working class Brits, in fact, most Brits, is one he prefer not to deal with. His response to President Trump's urging to get control of this says that progress is being made. But we had 750 illegals cross the channel yesterday. And I think a total of 79,000 have crossed since the Labour government came to power 2 years ago. It's a problem that will not go away, and it's only going to be achieved by strong leadership, courageous acts, and some efforts and actions which the left wing of the Labour Party will not really find favour with.
5: Yeah, I really get worried when he says progress is being made. Yeah, right. Always good to catch up, Adrian. I'll catch up with you in a couple of weeks. Yeah, out of the UK, Adrian there, and that is a big problem for the UK. Now, after the break, a wrap of the news of the week with our Friday night panel. That's after the break.
0: News 24 will be back after this short break.

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1: Welcome back. Rowan Dean coming up, top of the hour. Let's bring in our Friday night panel. Sky News contributor and Friday night regular Joe Hildebrand and political commentator and former Liberal candidate for Wentworth, Roe Knox. Welcome to you both. Great to see you. I want to go quickly to a story that broke this afternoon. Opposition leader Angus Taylor apparently reportedly caught on tape at a business breakfast claiming falsely that migrants can access the 5% Joe home deposit scheme from the moment they arrive, which is not correct. It just shows you that there's no such thing as a dead mic. Here he is, Angus Taylor.
2: We need to make sure that citizenship is rewarded. And it should be Australian citizens who get access to programs like the 5% home deposit scheme. Labor changed this and said, no, that's available to anyone the day they arrive in the country.
1: Well, Joe, he's got to be smarter than that. Someone's always going to tape a speech like that. And if you say something that is not correct, they're going to leak it.
3: Yeah, and I think it also just shows how much confusion there is over the whole immigration debate. I mean, I'm up for debating anything and everything, but I think there are a lot of people sort of pushing barrows that aren't actually exactly stacked with facts. And I think that if the opposition leader doesn't even know what the immigration and housing policy is in Australia when it is probably the most hot button issue today, then what little hope for the rest of us? And I think that's why you're seeing obviously things like the rise in One Nation, because a lot of these fears and concerns are simply based on untruths, things that simply are not the case.
1: Ro, talking about housing, Labor keeps rattling on about affordability. If you're already more than 100,000 home approvals behind their target after 2 years, I mean, they're not going to get there. And all of their policies don't seem to be pushing actual houses being built on the ground.
4: That's exactly right, Steve. And this is just around approvals. So they're behind in approvals. This isn't actually around commencing building or completion of the building, which they're also significantly behind on, because typically people get approvals for buildings, but they don't necessarily even build them. So if you start to look at completion rates, they're also very poor. And I think, Steve, you're right, they're just not going to hit this 1.2 million homes target, which means, of course, you won't address the housing affordability issues.
1: It's a really difficult issue, isn't it, Joe? I mean, because to get the building numbers going, you've got to have cooperation from local government, state government. It's not really even a federal government issue, to be honest. I mean, the states and the local governments are as much to blame as anybody else. But our big cities are just groaning with people. I mean, we go back to this immigration debate. I mean, Joe and Ro, you've got to have an honest discussion about how many people should be coming here.
3: Yeah, we absolutely do. And again, I'm all for that. The other thing is, of course, and this is why I just could not get my head around the last budget, and I'm not alone in that, of course, but the redistribution measures have just been disastrous for property development and demand for new properties, because if you basically get rid of half of the market, i.e. property investors, then there's going to be half as much incentive for developers to build and then know that they're going to be able to sell the houses and the flats that they do build. And so even the government's own budget showed that the negative gearing and CGT changes would actually dampen, would reduce the number of new builds, and that would somehow have to be compensated for by other government strategies, you know, the government just building them themselves. So that seemed just insane to me. And then, yes, you're absolutely right. You've got councils, especially councils in sort of leafier, more affluent areas that are simply refusing

0: and the PM had any idea that what they did in that budget was going to have such an immediate impact on house prices in Australia. I mean, you've got Melbourne's down around 10%.
1: No, I don't think they did, Steve, which is obviously so concerning. And as Joe said as well, some of the tax changes to the self-managed super funds are also really going to restrict that pool of investors to build this housing that we so desperately need. And I mean, economists were talking about housing affordability, how you have a moderate reduction in this. But Steve, as you said, there's been a very dramatic decline in house prices in both Sydney and Melbourne. And obviously some people now are in a position of having negative equity in their house, which it will have economic impacts throughout the economy.
0: Joe, we've talked a lot tonight about the change in leadership in Victoria. Yes. Socialist left have now been driven out of office.
2: Hallelujah.
0: Dan Andrews and his and his premier, of course, Jacinda Allen, they're gone. We've now got someone from the right, finally.
2: Yes.
0: What have you made of Ben Carroll's start? I note in my column tonight in the Herald Sun, we're calling him Kmart Carroll because he worked for Kmart for eight years. Which I thought was quite a clever name by the sub-editors. What have you made of his first couple of days?
2: Yeah, I like. I'm very heartened by his background. He's got all the right values. He comes from the Shoppies Union, good Catholic boy. And that, to me, almost tells you everything about the new direction he's going to take the party, away from these sort of bloodless, loveless, atheist, socialist, left faction apparatchiks and into the warm bosom of the Lord. I think he's going to be good. I think he's been steady. He was quick to come out of the blocks and say, I am not Dan Andrews. I'm not Jacinta Allen, to reverse or rethink or revise a lot of their big policies. Obviously, the suburban rail link is probably going to be put on hold and they'll focus on the airport link, which is fantastic for a boy from Nidri.
0: Yeah.
2: And of course, the Royal Commission into the CFMEU is long overdue.
0: Bring it on.
2: I cannot wait. It'll really bring out the rats and mice.
0: Good on you, Joe. Good on you, Ro. Thank you very much for joining us. Just on all of that, I think there will be some more resignations from the Cabinet over the weekend. Don't be surprised if a couple more go. Rowan Dean's up next.
3: US President Donald Trump praises his board of peace on the disarmament deal with Hamas. FIFA confirms its sell-off plan won't go ahead after receiving international backlash. European countries react after more than 60,000 people try to cross into Spain from Morocco. Federal Labor MP Luke Gosling says he'll stay on in his role as Special Envoy for Defence, Veterans Affairs and Northern Australia after his bail conditions were altered. An eSafety Commissioner report highlighting the difficulties of getting teens to comply with a world-leading social media ban.
4: Any weather warming up for the southeast ahead of the next cool change as there's still a few showers around for the Queensland coast. Much more detail on News 24, Channel 601.
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3: It's wonderful to have your company on Weekend Newsday. I'm Julia Bradley. This is what is leading news this hour. We start with the Middle East conflict. Donald Trump, the US president, says his Board of Peace broke a deal with the Hamas terror group is a big step for the Middle East. The US president insisting he has Israel on board with the plan, but Palestinians aren't as confident.
6: President Trump says he's doing something long considered impossible, disarming Hamas, forging a stable peace, and beginning a withdrawal of Israeli forces.
7: Most people said that would be a deal that would be undoable. It's a very complex situation over there. The people are very complex and difficult. If you go 4 months ago, 5 months ago, a deal like that would have been impossible.
6: The president acknowledged there will be ups and downs in what is expected to be weeks of intense negotiations to decide what weapons will be turned over to whom and which nations will be on the ground to enforce the peace. Two things are clear. The situation on the ground is desperate. The need for rebuilding after 3 years of destruction, urgent. The other is a deep sense of skepticism on both sides. For Palestinians on the ground, that the international community can restore lost homes and jobs.
8: I call on Mr. Trump, the President of the United States, to pressure Israel to withdraw completely from the Gaza Strip.
6: For Israelis being asked to make a deal.

0: with a terrorist organization that murdered 1,200 people and took 250 civilians hostage.
1: We don't think this agreement will happen because we don't believe Hamas will do it. They're lying.
0: The IDF confirmed this week that they eliminated one of the Hamas commanders who infiltrated Israel on October 7th. President Trump says it is the U.S. success in the war with Iran that could help transform Gaza. With Iran at war, Hamas has lost its main financial backer.
2: Spain's Prime Minister is in the enclave of Ceuta a day after more than 50,000 migrants crossed the border from Morocco. At least 57 bodies have been recovered in the North Africa territory. Spain deployed its military to the region and claims the majority of the migrants have returned to Morocco voluntarily. Helena Linz was on the ground.
3: So right now we are just a few meters from the border with Morocco, and as you can see, there's still a lot of people, young people, mainly young men, crossing, coming from the city center towards the border, the pedestrian border with Morocco. They are. This movement has been going on since the morning today because authorities opened this gate right behind me. It's the only way that they can get in back to Morocco without having to show documents. They just have to cross this gate and they are back from the country they came from. As you can see, they talk to us, they shout at us, mainly in Arabic. Most of them don't speak Spanish, don't speak English, but the few words they can say is they don't have food, they don't have water. There's been some violence. Some of them say they are treated with violence from the police in Morocco and now from the police here in Spain, and so they decide to go back. And so as you can see, and this has been really going on for the entire day, we've done the route from the port where you arrive here towards this beach that is, as I said, close to the border, and towards the entire seaside you see these people passing by. There's some children as well. Some of them have approached us asking for food, asking for water, saying they haven't eaten anything. And the truth is, locals have been closing down bars, restaurants and shops today because of this mass movement of people coming in. And just a last thing to show you is the beach on my right side. And this is the beach where still, as you can see, there's some people coming in, not as many as yesterday, not as many as the people that are leaving. But as you can see, there are still some people swimming and trying to reach Spain through this beach.
2: Well, to Australian politics now, and there's a new report that's come out showing that majority of Australian teenagers are still on social media. That's 3 months after a trailblazing national ban took effect. Kayser Shields has more.
4: Australia's world-leading under-16 social media ban is heading in the right direction, but there's still a way to go. A report released by the eSafety Commissioner shows 42.1% of children aged 10 to 15 still have social media accounts, down from 52.4%. Half of those with account access weren't asked to verify their age. More than a third of children used a fake date of birth to bypass the ban, while nearly one in five said their age was estimated incorrectly. Platform use remains above 80%, while there's been an increase of more than 10% in parents who are unaware of their child's social media use. The federal government is standing by the ban, saying it will take time to have the desired effect.
5: We never expected that this would have 100% compliance. We don't get 100% compliance out of the minimum drinking age laws, but it's still appropriate that we have those laws and that law on the books.
4: The report is a snapshot of the early experiences of children and parents since restrictions on young people's access to social media began on December 10 last year. It's the first report the eSafety Commissioner has published as part of a 2-year evaluation process. A report highlighting the ban's impact at the 6-month mark is expected to be released next.
2: Well, the court has heard Labor MP Luke Gosling allegedly elbowed Northern Territory Administrator David Connolly in the ribs at a public function in Darwin. Details of the alleged assault were aired for the very first time that says Mr Gosling vowed to stay in his role as a special envoy within the Albanese government.
6: Out of the police station and into the courthouse. A day after being charged with allegedly assaulting Northern Territory Administrator David Connolly, Luke Gosling fronted the Darwin local court.
7: Have you spoken to the Prime Minister yet?
6: The Labor MP was seeking variations to his bail conditions so he can attend the same functions as Mr Connolly. For the first time, the court heard details of the assault allegations. Mr Gosling is accused of assaulting Mr Connolly in two separate incidents at a Darwin Thai festival on July 18. 30 minutes apart. In the first incident, Mr Gosling allegedly ran into Mr Connolly from behind. The judge then read details of the second alleged incident directly from the police summary. He sees him come at him, braces himself, there's what you can call a hip and shoulder collision, and then he says that the defendant continued past and has drawn back his left elbow and thrust it rearward, striking him to the upper right rib area. Mr Gosling's barrister, Marty Oss, told the court the case against his client was incredibly weak and that there were no independent witnesses. The judge agreed to vary Mr Gosling's bail conditions so he can attend events, but he must give the administrator's office 48 hours notice and not come within 15 metres of Mr Connolly. Judge Stephen Geary asked Mr Gosling to stand up in the courtroom as he read out his new bail condition. He issued the MP a stern warning. He told him not to go within 15 metres of David Connolly at any public event or he would be in breach of his bail. The judge also warned this case could take 18 months to resolve, meaning it could drag out until close to the 2028 election.
8: Obviously really welcome the decision of the judge to allow me to get out and to do my job that I was elected to do, to represent the people of Darwin and Palmerston.
9: The Prime Minister should be standing this MP aside from his official duties until his name is clear.
8: I have spoken with the Prime Minister and just been clear that I'm going to contest these allegations and that I will continue to serve.
6: Matt Cunningham, News 24, Darwin.
2: Well, the Albanese government is in talks with the White House to ensure Australia has access to high-powered artificial intelligence models. The particular AI models are reportedly so powerful that the US has restricted their use overseas because of safety concerns. The intense negotiations could give the government and critical businesses susceptible to hacking privileged access to top-tier AI models. Businesses that the government wants to secure with models such as Anthropic's Fable and Mythos include banks and telcos. Such a measure is being compared to the security arrangements in place for Pine Gap. The government's $7.5 billion scheme to increase fuel and fertiliser supplies is facing criticism from industry. The Australian reports most fertiliser importers have been locked out of the funds used to underwrite companies to protect them against losses on shipments. Only three big businesses out of almost a dozen bulk importers and 90 resellers have been granted access to the scheme. Companies now demanding transparency and claiming they've lost millions of dollars because of the program. The Energy Minister defending that scheme, saying it's been successful.
10: The program has been very successful. I understand some companies, you know, feel that they could have had a deed faster. Well, that's a two-way street to have a deed agreed. It takes agreement between both parties, and not every party was able to get their deeds done in time to have imports underwritten.
2: Well, the government is accusing the opposition leader of lying to a room full of small business owners about the impact of the government's migration policies. A recording published by News.com has heard the opposition leader falsely claiming migrants have access to the government's 5% deposit scheme from the moment they arrive in Australia. Angus Taylor was joined by Nationals leader Matt Canavan when he was secretly recorded at a business breakfast in Queensland.
11: We need to make sure that citizenship is rewarded. And it should be Australian citizens who get access to programs like the 5% home deposit scheme. Labor changed this and said, no, that's available to anyone the day they arrive in the country. We want great people coming to our country and working hard. But government programs should be about Australian citizens.
2: Housing scheme is only available to citizens and permanent residents. If elected, the coalition will restrict the 5% deposit scheme to citizens only. Teachers in Victoria are threatening to walk off the job for a third time this year. That's slated for August 19. The industrial action comes after the union rejected the state government's offer of pay rises of at least 28%. The public school teachers demand a 35% pay rise over 3 years, reduced class sizes and fewer administration burdens. Victoria's Premier and Education Minister says his door is open to the union and insists a deal is close. Well, FIFA President Gianni Infantino has confirmed a planned sell-off has been scrapped. The plan would have meant privatisation of a 20% stake in the World Cup, but news of the proposal has created what reporter Rob Harris has called a civil war.
12: It was just earlier today that I'd revealed that Carlos Caldera, senior advisor to Gianni Infantino, had quit in protest at these plans. And now Gianni Infantino, the FIFA president, has revealed exclusively first to me that these plans to sell off shares in the World Cup to private investors have been scrapped. He's been forced into this position after we saw UEFA say they would boycott all FIFA competitions as long as Infantino continued with these divisive plans. Let me give you what Gianni Infantino said in the statement. He said the FIFA Forward Enterprise project was intended to provide a basis for further strengthening our FIFA member associations and our sport worldwide, especially in those countries where support is most needed. And more so, as we said from the outset, to do this only if a majority of FIFA member associations were in support and always subject to a consultation process with them, the FIFA Council, the confederations and wider stakeholders. Having listened carefully to all the views, it has become clear that the project has created divisions of a nature that, regardless of the level of support, are no longer in the interest of the objectives set out in the first place. Our purpose has always been and will always be to unite and improve. As a result, this proposal will not proceed. Moving forward, my intent is to bring all interested parties back together in the coming days and weeks in the spirit of shared interest in our game and with the objective to continue growing football everywhere and particularly in those countries that most need our support. So there you hear exclusively first from Gianni Infantino to Sky News an attempt maybe to save his FIFA presidency given the global backlash against these plans, happen to scrap what would be a signature project to try to sell off shares in the World Cup to private investors. The plan was to create a new venture that he said would be valued at $20 billion, raising $4.2 billion from private investors. It would have been in conjunction with JP Morgan, but run the investment by one Joshua Kushner, the brother of Jared Kushner, the son-in-law of Donald Trump. And it raised all sorts of concerns about links between the Trump family and Infantino. And indeed, the money that was on offer. Carlos Caldera, when quitting as FIFA senior advisor today to Infantino, told me that it potentially could be worth a lot more. And he called it a bad deal for football, mortgaging the future of football. The fact it was only valued at $20 billion, raising all sorts of questions about why was this deal being done now and who would benefit from it most? Well, the 211 member associations were being told by Infantino this week that they would benefit most because over the next 12 years, they were being told they could generate $84 billion from this. They could have access to all those funds potentially to spend on their national teams, on their development projects. And if any FAs opted out, well, they could only get a fraction of that under the existing FIFA funding structures that are in place. But having been told they had until September 19th to accept this deal or not, these plans now abandoned. While Infantino talks about a consultation phase, I'd obtained a document exclusively earlier in the week that showed FIFA already had plans to receive these funds in October. But that now will not happen. And we'd seen the outcry, including from the Prime Minister, Andy Burnham, earlier on Friday, saying that Infantino was no longer the right person to be leading world football. He said football should not be for sale. We'd heard from the Asian, North American and European Confederation saying this was bad, criticising Infantino for negotiating this in secret and only bringing these plans forward at such a late stage. And this is Infantino very much on the rocks now trying to save his presidency, given that I've been hearing escalating calls of a lack of confidence in Infantino to stay in power after 10 years.
2: Stay with us. Stay with us on Weekend Newsday. Coming up next, the U.S. Department of Justice revealing that Donald Trump's claims the Washington reflecting pool were vandalized were baseless. Stay with us.
13: News 24 will be back after this short break.

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0: Welcome back. A Liberal Party operative has admitted in a corruption hearing he was aware donations from Catholic schools New South Wales were being used to fund what was allegedly branch stacking work. Several figures across the state and federal parliamentary party have been mentioned during just week one of this eight-week inquiry. A big admission during a high-stakes corruption probe. Former Catholic Schools New South Wales staffer and senior member of the so-called reformers group, Robert Asaf, admits he had knowledge of an alleged sham scheme.
1: You knew, didn't you, that the money coming in from Catholic schools was in part to fund the work that Dylan was doing to help the reformers?
2: Money coming from Catholic schools was used
1: to fund Dylan Whitelaw during the work of the reformers.
2: I knew that, yes.
0: Operation Rosny is investigating alleged illegal donations given to a group of right faction Liberal operatives, allegedly for branch stacking purposes. Asaf was questioned over alleged payments from a prohibited donor.
3: At the time, did you think it was honest for Beckington to issue an invoice claiming money for consultancy services that it said it was providing Mr. O'Hara's company, when in fact no such consultancy services were being provided, as we understand the evidence?
4: I would have thought it was tricky.
0: The federal opposition leader was again mentioned. Texts the now stood-down CEO of Catholic Schools New South Wales sent to the reformers show he hoped Angus Taylor would financially contribute to the cause.
1: Do you know what happened to his efforts to shake down the ministers?
2: I don't think Angus worked out.
1: Did any of the other ministers work out in terms of giving
2: money? I don't recall any minister ever giving us money.
0: Mr. Taylor is not accused of any wrongdoing and denies making any payment.
5: As I say, no payment was made. I'm not going to give a running commentary on this. I tell you the running commentary I'm going to give every day. It's on our plan. It's on our plan to fix the economy and to protect our way of life.
0: Next week's hearings promise to be just as revealing. A key member of opposition leader Kelly Sloan's team will give evidence, so too a brother of former Premier Dominic Perrottet. Neither he nor Damien Tudorhope are accused of any wrongdoing. Well, joining me live now is former New South Wales Liberal Minister David Elliott. David, thank you so much for your time. What have you made of week one of the ICAC hearings, including the revelation that this group of so-called reformers created a dirt file on you and they've claimed that this was standard factional warfare?
6: Well, I mean, the dirt file must have been very boring reading, unfortunately, so I have to apologise to the audience for that. Listen, I mean, this is week one. I've been obviously helping ICAC with this for many, many years, as a lot of other people have. We haven't touched the sides yet, and yes, there will be a lot more names mentioned. I said on day one that I expect at least 5 shadow ministers not to make it to the election in New South Wales. So we lost one within 24 hours in Damien Tudorhope, who was sacked or resigned or whichever story you want to listen to. And, of course, it just goes to see how deep these people went using illegally prohibited donations to essentially establish a cult which would in effect start to rule the Liberal Party. So it's a massive kick in the guts for long-term Liberal Party members. It's a massive kick in the guts for the donors of the Liberal Party who thought, we were providing an alternative governments around the country. But I am very, very relieved that truth is out, and I'll be even more relieved when it's over and the people that are responsible are kicked out of the Liberal Party.
0: I mean, Damien Tudorhope, he's not accused of wrongdoing. He did stand aside from his role of Shadow Attorney General as to not be a distraction before the next state election. But you're saying you believe that there will be jobs lost over this permanently.
6: Oh, absolutely. I mean, we saw yesterday Chris Ratt, the Shadow Minister for Planning, tipping off, and he admitted to it, tipping off people that subpoenas were coming, that summonses were coming, because of the work that they were doing for a dodgy property developer. I mean, if somebody presented this in a novel, you'd probably have to question whether or not it was believable.
0: Chris Rath and Kelly Sloan would say to that, you know, that had been dealt with by the Parliament previously. This isn't something that's come up at ICAC.
6: Well, the Parliament may have privately dealt with it, But the court of public opinion is out. And we do really need to get to the bottom of who knew what. And why are we getting some shadow ministers given a leave of absence and others have been resigning? But the other major concern is, of course, is the excuse that it happened 4 years ago. Actually, we're now investigating things that happened 7 years ago. So there's no statute of limitations on this sort of bad behaviour, and particularly when you consider how many people are now in Parliament that may or may not have been pre-selected with the support of pre-selectors, of a college of pre-selectors that were stacked in using illegal and prohibited donations. So there are a lot of peels, a lot of onions to be peeled, to pardon the pun, and I think that's probably where the party's going to need to wait until ICAC's finished and do its own audit.
0: That dirt file claimed to have a note of you having had an affair previously. I mean, that is quite an allegation. How have you gone, I guess, dealing with all of this? And can you set the record straight? What impact has this had on you and your family?
6: Well, at the risk of sounding like Bill Clinton, I've had no sexual relations with anybody other than my wife for the last 30 years, and that one's actually bankable. Listen, it just goes to show how grubby they are. I mean, they're so-called Christian, right? And this is what they do. We knew it was coming, so my wife and I swore her off a duck's back. And as I've joked to the media this week, if I was to have an affair, Nicole would have had to organise it anyway. So it was something that we were expecting. nothing for anybody to worry about. This is the sort of grubbiness that we expected. These are the sort of people that Angus Taylor and Damien Shudehope and Tony Abbott all wanted to hang around. These are the people that assisted them. And that's not a matter of dispute. We've seen the evidence in ICAC this week. None of them are refusing to condemn those that are involved in it, but which is very hurtful to me. It's not necessarily that the rumours were there. What was hurtful to me is people that I've served with, people that I've assisted. Before I got into Parliament, I was raising money for these people myself, ironically, and nobody refuses to condemn the bad behaviour. Now, I think that's going to leave a massive stench on the Liberal Party, a massive stench, and it takes away all the good work that 90% of the party members and the parliamentarians are doing.
0: I mean, those people who have been named as part of this inquiry, like Angus Taylor, not accused of wrongdoing, and he's just been mentioned in the context of a text message has been sent suggesting that they wanted to try and get money from him to fund the work of the reformers. We'll leave that to one side. I want to look at it in the context of the state election early next year. I mean, how damaging is this going to be for the Liberal Party brand?
6: Well, it's a massive distraction. I mean, we've got 6 months to go, essentially, and as you know, Christmas is a politics-free zone in Australia. So, it is a massive distraction. There's going to be three problems here. First one, of course, is who's going to want to be a Liberal candidate. It's going to be very difficult to attract really good people because they're going to question the leadership. Secondly, donors are going to dry up. Because people are going to be very, very nervous about having their names dragged through the mud if something like this ever happens again. And, of course, those shadow ministers who are working, those shadow ministers who are putting policy proposals together that are keeping the government to account, they are going to get drowned out because every time they have a press conference, they're going to get asked who knew what and when. We do have this situation where the leadership is going to be completely distracted. And I will give Angus a credit for the fact that he is trying to get on with the job when it comes to being an opposition leader. But unfortunately, his faction in the Liberal Party here in New South Wales is going to bring the party into disrepute. And that's bad. That's bad because even the Labor Party say to me, well, they rely on good opposition to hold them to account. Because if they're not held to account, they get sloppy, and a sloppy government gets punished.
0: And just before we let you go, obviously One Nation surging in the polls. They want to run in every seat of the state election. Polling shows they could really make major grounds in the regions. What about in more leafy areas like the one that you represented?
6: Listen, I mean, the Hills District where my seat was, I'm expecting a strong vote. I'm also expecting a lot of Liberals to go to One Nation because they will be wanting to punish the party over Operation Rosny. I don't think that's something that we need. We can afford to discount. Yes, we saw a One Nation meeting in Western Sydney, a leaky part of Western Sydney, only a couple of months ago, where 350 turned up. Now, there are Liberal MPs out there and Liberal candidates that would dream of that sort of level of support. Those days are well and truly gone. So it really will depend on the candidates, and of course, in New South Wales election in 6 months' time, we have to consider the fact that there is optional preferential. So the people that vote for One Nation won't necessarily give us their second yes. preference, whereas the Green votes will give Labor their second preference, and of course, the Teals will probably punish the Liberal Party as well. I'm very, very pessimistic about our chances as it stands right now. Now, having said that, I've been around politics for 40 years. I've given 40 years of my life to this political movement. I've seen it all. I've seen us win against impossible odds, like ScoMo did, and I've seen us lose despite everything going for us, like we did in 1993 with the GST election. So anything can happen. Mm. I do hope and pray, and as angry as I am with Angus Taylor, I hope he keeps the Prime Minister to account. He's got to keep the Prime Minister to account. He's got to. As much as I'm frustrated with the New South Wales division, if we go backwards the way that One Nation and the polls are suggesting, that's a decade before we're going to be on the Treasury benches again, a decade. Yes. And as much as Liberals are comfortable with Chris Minns, he's not going to be there forever either. So, you know, God help us if one of the lefties in the Labor caucus take the leadership and takes down the same sort of road the Victorian Labor Party did.
4: A lot more to come. David Elliott, thank you, and we'll talk soon. Wildlife experts are warning of a tsunami of devastation for Australia's wildlife as H5N1 bird flu begins to spread. A seagull in South Australia has returned a positive result, taking the national bird flu tally to 52. Seagulls move between coastal areas, wetlands, farmlands and urban areas. Wildlife experts argue the government needs to act swiftly.
7: This is very concerning, and we've been saying to government, we can expect probably a wildlife disaster on the scale of the Black Summer bushfires, and that's why we need the Albanese government to step up really quickly with the funding for that wildlife resilience. We've been saying anything less than a $200 million urgent commitment there isn't taking seriously what's going to happen to Aussie wildlife across this country.
4: The H5N1 bird flu strain spread rapidly through Europe, the Americas and Asia in 2021, eventually spreading to mammals. Well, US prosecutors have dropped charges against an Olympian accused of vandalising the reflection pool in Washington, D.C. Authorities say new information suggests the damage was the result of flawed installation by the contractor. The Department of Justice using the word botched and blaming a rushed installation. This contradicts President Donald Trump's previous claims it was the result of sick, deranged vandals. Lawyers for canoeist David Hearn are now demanding an apology, accusing the Trump administration of an abuse of power. Well, coming up next, in the Bondi Royal Commission, you see Jewish creatives providing their experience of being shunned by their peers.
8: News 24 will be back after this short break.

News 24 will be back after this short break. News 24 will be back after this short break.

0: Welcome back. Jewish creatives have told the Bondi Royal Commission they have experienced being cancelled for speaking up about their faith. The commission heard artists and entertainers have been ostracised, harassed and intimidated, particularly in the wake of the October 7 attacks.
1: As a stand-up comedian, CGM is used to his fair share of uncomfortable encounters, but nothing like what he experienced in the wake of October 7.
2: There's been some really wonderful positive experiences, and there's been experiences that people, you know, were uncomfortable with my identity or had overtly said things about Jewish people that were, you know, violent.
1: CGM, as is known to the commission, is a Melbourne-based Arab-Israeli stand-up comic and writer who shared his experience of being shunned as a Jewish creative. Despite the hate, he's determined to get back on stage.
2: When do I go back? When do I make a big deal out of this? Because I'm tired, I'm hungry, and I don't have time to deal with this today.
1: He's chosen not to reveal his name while giving evidence at the Royal Commission for fear of being targeted online. Many witnesses giving evidence from within the Jewish artistic community have spoken about anti-Semitism at the hands of their artistic peers and the broader community, at times disproportionately.
3: Jewish artists being harassed, obviously doxxed, and, you know, the sector was struggling to manage.
1: One of those is Nina Sanads, a Jewish artist who transformed the sea of flowers laid at Bondi after the December 14 attack into a permanent floral tribute. She says she was told by members of the arts community she wasn't welcome.
4: I was listed as a prime at the top of the list, so a person to denounce, deplatform and harass for betraying the beliefs, the mainstream beliefs of the art world.
1: She was also one of the 600 Jewish creatives doxxed in early 2024, where her personal details were spread online.
4: I was told that if I did not leave the studios, there would be more incriminating more information released by unknown people that they wouldn't mention who to discredit and to damage my reputation.
1: She described some of the behaviour as unhinged. For the past week, the Royal Commission has heard about experiences in the healthcare, education and arts sectors and will continue hearing evidence until the end of August. Next week, though, the Commission will turn its attention to the impact of community protests on fueling anti-Semitism. Matt Taylor, News 24, Sydney.
0: Well, the US has launched a fresh air campaign against Iran as peace talks take a back seat. There are indications Iran is finding new ways to approach the conflict.
5: As the war with Iran marches on, President Trump says the U.S. is carrying out a new round of heavy airstrikes against the regime.
6: We'll be hitting them very hard. And at some point they're going to say, we just can't take it anymore.
5: The new barrage comes as both countries have been trading attacks. Iran launched a flurry of missiles at a U.S. military base in Jordan earlier this week. CENTCOM says all of them were intercepted.
6: And our guys were there. Bing, bing, bing, bing, bing.
5: Iran claims it did hit two oil tankers on Friday that were attempting to pass through the Strait of Hormuz. It says four others decided to turn around.
7: The war that has a regional-wide effects is an advantage for Iran because it triggers the fear of the spread of the chaos, the fear of the instability in both security-wise and energy-wise.
5: The conflict could even be making its way to U.S. soil, with Iran potentially behind a cyber attack on dozens of water systems in Minnesota.
8: This is the Iranians trying to go after the American people where we live. Everyone, and it's everywhere from Minnesota to Texas, needs to be on high alert because we don't know what's here.
5: The president, though, downplaying Iran's involvement.
6: And they blame it on Iran. I don't think so. I blame it on Minnesota because they're grossly incompetent.
5: The New York Times reported hackers targeted infrastructure used to manage and monitor water towers. The FBI tells Fox it's not currently blaming Iran, but it is investigating.
0: Donald Trump has denied reports the U.S. has agreed to Ukraine building Patriot missiles. The comments come as Ukraine's President Volodymyr Zelensky spoke with J.D. Vance on his nation's need for air defense missiles. Ukraine's justice minister told reporters discussions were being held with the Pentagon about a license to produce Patriot missiles. The U.S. president is doubtful an agreement will be reached.
6: These weapons are incredible. We have to be very careful about letting somebody build them. It's a hard thing to give away that kind of technology. And I don't think this would ever happen. But, you know, those people that you give that technology, they can someday turn on you.
0: Well, it's 6 months since Nancy Guthrie was abducted from her Arizona home. In that time, there were hopes of a breakthrough on the whereabouts of the mother of US TV host Savannah Guthrie, but there is still no sign of where the 84-year-old is. Investigators releasing two ransom notes in full, this in the hope it could lead to a development. Washington correspondent Jonathan Kersley looks at the case that has stunned America.
9: It was the disappearance that rocked a TV star and her family.
10: We want to thank all of you for the prayers for our beloved mom, Nancy.
11: The light is missing from our lives. Nancy is our mother.
9: Nancy Guthrie abducted from her home in Tucson, Arizona, in the middle of the night.
10: And my sister called me and I said, is everything okay? Mm-hmm. And she said, no. She said, Mom's missing. And I said, what? Yeah.
9: The 84-year-old is the daughter of Savannah Guthrie, the host of NBC's Today Show.
10: My mom is, she's incredible. She's resolute and strong. I mean, she is present tense to me.
12: Do you feel her or have you heard her any moments?
10: Yeah, a little bit.
9: The disappearance prompting fears it was abduction, purely to do with fame and money.
10: It's been 2 weeks since our mom was taken, and I just wanted to come on and say that we still have hope.
9: Police searched the remote area for clues for several days, but suggestions of family involvement were dismissed.
13: The family has been nothing but cooperative and gracious and are victims in this case. To suggest otherwise is not only wrong, it is cruel.
10: But we need to know where she is. We need her to come home.
9: Nancy Guthrie had been dropped at home by her family on the night of January 31, but when she didn't appear at church the next morning, concerns about her welfare were raised. Within days, blood was found at the scene, and then came a report of a ransom note.
14: TMZ has received another email from somebody demanding money.
10: We received your message, and we understand. We beg you now to return our mother to us so that we can celebrate with her.
9: Concern grew because the 84-year-old was without medication. She was being treated for a chronic condition.
15: We have a lot of work in front of us. We have a job to do. And we have someone's life who is in jeopardy.
9: Savannah Guthrie stepped away from her TV job and then, seated with her brother and sister, insisted they would pay for Nancy's safe return.
10: This is very valuable to us, and we will pay.
9: Then came what was hoped to be a major development. The FBI retrieved footage from Nancy Guthrie's doorbell camera. It showed a man in a balaclava wearing gloves and carrying a backpack. A glove was found and there was DNA, but there was not a match in the national database.
16: We are so glad you started your week with us, and it is good to be home.
17: Yes, it is good to have you back at home.
9: Now, new light has been shed on the ransom notes, investigators releasing two of them in full, hoping someone recognises the style of writing. The first read in part, "Hello, Savannah. We have your mother Nancy. She is safe but scared. She will be held to ransom, and once payment is received, she will be released unharmed." Then came the second with a tragic claim. "We never intended to hurt her. That was not our intention. She perished shortly after she was taken. We believe it was heart-related. She is buried in nature now. Nothing you could have done could have changed the outcome. The $1 million reward remains untouched."
10: I'm asking you, begging you, to do the right thing now. Make the right choice. Help us find her. Tell us where to look for her.
9: But 6 months on from Nancy Guthrie's disappearance, The question remains, where is she?
16: Our family is in agony. We are in a nightmare that will not end.
9: Jonathan Kersley, News 24, Washington, D.C.
0: Coming up next, stay with us. We'll have the latest in sport, including an exciting kickoff to NRLW Magic Round in Wagga.
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0: Let's go to Fox Sports News update now with Sam Squires. And Sam, magic round for NRLW.
1: Yeah, just a second round that the women have been involved in their own magic round, and it's out in the New South Wales Central West. And the West Tigers have kicked off the NRLW's magic round in Wagga Wagga with a thrilling 32-20 win over the Sharks to keep their finals hopes alive. Cronulla led 10-6 after Holly Wheeler was sin-binned in the 15th minute for a late shot on the kicker. The Tigers hitting the front with Racey McGregor scoring a couple of slick solo tries either side of halftime. Emily Bass then also crossed for her second try of the match, trailing 20-10. Georgia Ravix then also picked up her double to get Cronulla back in it before a couple of late tries sealed it for the Tigers.
2: Under the post, Monshaw. McGregor looking for the try assist. Great kick, great try. And it's Geisa with her first NRLW try. North goes out of dummy half. That'll do it. That will do it for the West Tigers.
1: And that was it. A 32-20 win. McGregor also breaking the record for most points scored by a Tigers women's player with 16. The Canterbury Bulldogs are back in the NRL top eight for the first time since round six after beating the Melbourne Storm 36-22. Halfback Jerome Hughes withdrew an hour before kickoff, but that didn't stop the Storm from being very competitive. They were in charge shortly after half time, scoring two tries, while the Bulldogs had Brayley Haywood in the sin bin. However, the Bulldogs came home with a wet sail, outscoring the Storm 20-0 in the last 30 minutes. Matt Burton and Josh Kyron scoring before a great offload from Kickow set up a key try for skipper Stephen Crichton with 10 minutes to go.
3: Great pass, Kiraz. That's one of his strengths. Now out to kick out. Not the best pass. He got rid of it. It's a try. It's a try. Offloads galore, and Stephen Crichton is there to plant it down. Miliami kick out has provided one of the offloads of the year.
1: Crichton scoring a second try to put the icing on the cake. This defeat all but ensuring the Storm will miss the finals for the first time since 2010. So a great game for Stephen Crichton, scoring two tries and setting up another two. That's now three wins in a row for the Bulldogs heading into a showdown. Get this, with the second place Roosters next week. That's 12 losses this season, though, for the Storm, the most they've ever had under Craig Bellamy. To AFL now, and Fremantle have set a club record with the dominant 37-point win over the Western Bulldogs. The Dockers and Dogs slugged it out in the first half. Fremantle struggling to capture their free-flowing style in front of a bumper Optus Stadium crowd. Josh Tracy booting three goals for the night, with the game turning after this moment in the third term.
4: Needs to go back and settle himself.
5: He's not going to. He's found the centering ball, a bit too strong for Richards. Vandermeer, the tension around all of this, all the touches and decisions are on a knife's edge.
6: And sure handling from Warner, not once but twice. This could really punish on the outer side. Time to consider and deliver to Tracy. Got it! Oh, has he? Yes.
1: The Dockers booting 7-1 in the second half. The Dogs with just 38 inside 50s for the game. Fremantle outclassing the Doggies in the end, recording their 18th win of the season. So that victory for the Dockers makes it a club record, overtaking their previous best of 17 in 2015. Marcus Bonampelli held to just 20 disposals and two clearances by Hayden Young, with defender Oscar McDonald particularly influential for Freo. Well, South Korean Hae Run Yoo has taken a one-shot lead at the halfway point of the Women's Open. Aiming for her third major title this calendar year, she had a rough start to her second round, three over after five holes before bouncing back with five birdies to close out her round and finish with a 69. Overnight leader Gino Titikul dropped to a tie for third. World number one Nelly Korda is six shots back. Get that word out. She made a charge after draining some long putts to remain in striking distance, while Charlie Hull had the shot of the day.
7: We saw that fortunate bounce that Charlie Hull got off the tee here on 17. Second shot did find the bunker, but let's go. However it happened, that is just fantastic. brilliant smile out of her. Gave the crowd something extra to cheer for.
1: Now the Aussies, Robin Choi is the top-ranked Aussie. She's six shots back, while Hannah Green was the only other survivor. She's sitting down the leaderboard at two over. Cassie Porter was unable to back up her strong start. She and the big names of Grace Kim and three-time major winner Minji Lee among the seven Australians to miss the cut. So not so good. She had the chance to win that career slam, Minji Lee, here at the Open. That's obviously not going to happen after missing the cut, but we'll just hope Robin and Hannah can lead the charge now on the weekend.
0: Pick it back up. You're a keen follower of golf, aren't you, Sam?
1: I love my golf.
0: You love your golf. I've seen you swing before. You
1: Thank
0: do a great
1: you.
0: Job.
1: Thank you.
0: Dogs are insane.
1: Not as good as the pros. I'd love that.
0: All right.
1: Wouldn't we all?
0: Maybe one day.
1: Okay.
0: So that's coming up on the next hour of Weekend News Day. FIFA's sell-off scheme has been curtailed, bringing some, including Andy Burnham, to question the tenure of President Gianni Infantino.
1: I should have said...
8: News 24 will be back after this short break.

0: U.S. President Donald Trump praises his board of peace on the disarmament deal with Hamas. FIFA confirms its sell-off plan won't go ahead after receiving international backlash. European countries react after more than 50,000 people tried to cross into Spain from Morocco. Federal Labor MP Luke Gosling says he'll stay on in his role as a special envoy for the Prime Minister after his bail conditions were altered. An e-safety commissioner report highlighting the difficulties of getting teens to comply with a world-leading social media ban.
1: Any weather warming up for the southeast ahead of the next cool change as there's still a few showers around for the Queensland coast. Much more detail on News 24, Channel 601.
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0: Thank you for your company on Weekend Newsday. I'm Julia Bradley. Our top stories this afternoon, we start with a conflict in the Middle East, where Donald Trump says his board of peace brokered deal with the Hamas terror group is a big step for the Middle East. The US president insisting he has Israel on board with the plan, but Palestinians aren't as confident.
3: President Trump says he's doing something long considered impossible, disarming Hamas, forging a stable peace, and beginning a withdrawal of Israeli forces.
4: Most people said that would be a deal that would be undoable. It's a very complex situation over there. The people are very complex and difficult. If you go 4 months ago, 5 months ago, a deal like that would have been impossible.
3: The president acknowledged there will be ups and downs in what is expected to be weeks of intense negotiations to decide what weapons will be turned over to whom and which nations will be on the ground to enforce the peace. Two things are clear. The situation on the ground is desperate. The need for rebuilding after 3 years of destruction, urgent. The other is a deep sense of skepticism on both sides. For Palestinians on the ground, that the international community can restore lost homes and jobs.
5: I call on Mr. Trump, the President of the United States, to pressure Israel to withdraw completely from the Gaza Strip.
3: For Israelis being asked to make a deal with a terrorist organization that murdered 1,200 people and took 250 civilians hostage.
6: We don't think this agreement will happen, because we don't believe Hamas will do it. They're lying.
3: The IDF confirmed this week that they eliminated one of the Hamas commanders who infiltrated Israel on October 7th. President Trump says it is the U.S. success in the war with Iran that could help transform Gaza. With Iran at war, Hamas has lost its main financial backer.
0: Spain's prime minister is in the enclave of Ceuta a day after more than 50

0: 1,000 migrants crossed the border from Morocco. At least 57 bodies have been recovered in the North Africa territory, Spain deploying its military to the region, claiming a majority of the migrants have returned to Morocco voluntarily. Helena Linz was on the ground.
1: So right now we are just a few meters from the border with Morocco, and as you can see, there's still a lot of people, young people, mainly young men, crossing, coming from the city center towards the border, the pedestrian border with Morocco. They are. This movement has been going on since the morning today because authorities opened this gate right behind me. It's the only way that they can get in back to Morocco without having to show documents. They just have to cross this gate and they are back from the country they came from. As you can see, they talk to us, they shout at us, mainly in Arabic. Most of them don't speak Spanish, don't speak English, but the few words they can say is they don't have food, they don't have water. There's been some violence. Some of them say they are treated with violence from the police in Morocco and now from the police here in Spain, and so they decide to go back. And so, as you can see, and this has been really going on for the entire day, we've done the route from the port where you arrive here towards this beach that is, as I said, close to the border, and towards the entire seaside you see these people passing by. There's some children as well. Some of them have approached us asking for food, asking for water, saying they haven't eaten anything. And the truth is, locals have been closing down bars, restaurants and shops today because of this mass movement of people coming in. And just a last thing to show you is the beach on my right side. And this is the beach where still, as you can see, there's some people coming in. Not as many as yesterday, not as many as the people that are leaving, but as you can see, there are still some people swimming and trying to reach Spain through this beach.
0: FIFA President Gianni Infantino has confirmed a planned sell-off has been scrapped. The plan would have meant privatisation of a 20% stake in the World Cup, but news of the proposal has created what reporter Rob Harris has called a civil war.
2: It was just earlier today that I'd revealed that Carlos Caldera, senior advisor to Gianni Infantino, had quit in protest at these plans. And now Gianni Infantino, the FIFA president, has revealed exclusively first to me that these plans to sell off shares in the World Cup to private investors have been scrapped. He's been forced into this position after we saw UEFA say they would boycott all FIFA competitions as long as Infantino continued with these divisive plans. Let me give you what Gianni Infantino said in the statement. He said the FIFA Forward Enterprise project was intended to provide a basis for further strengthening our FIFA member associations and our sport worldwide, especially in those countries where support is most needed. And more so, as we said from the outset, to do this only if a majority of FIFA member associations were in support and always subject to a consultation process with them, the FIFA Council, the confederations and wider stakeholders. Having listened carefully to all the views, it has become clear that the project has created divisions of a nature that, regardless of the level of support, are no longer in the interest of the objectives set out in the first place. Our purpose has always been and will always be to unite and improve. As a result, this proposal will not proceed. Moving forward, my intent is to bring all interested parties back together in the coming days and weeks in the spirit of shared interest in our game and with the objective to continue growing football everywhere and particularly in those countries that most need our support. So there you hear exclusively first from Gianni Infantino to Sky News, an attempt maybe to save his FIFA presidency given the global backlash against these plans, happening to scrap what would be a signature project to try to sell off shares in the World Cup to private investors. The plan was to create a new venture that he said would be valued at $20 billion, raising $4.2 billion from private investors. It would have been in conjunction with JP Morgan, but run the investment by one Joshua Kushner, the brother of Jared Kushner, the son-in-law of Donald Trump, and it raised all sorts of concerns about links between the Trump family and Infantino, and indeed the money that was on offer. Carlos Caldera, when quitting as FIFA senior advisor today to Infantino, told me that it potentially could be worth a lot more. And he called it a bad deal for football, mortgaging the future of football. The fact it was only valued at $20 billion, raising all sorts of questions about why was this deal being done now and who would benefit from it most? Well, the 211 member associations were being told by Infantino this week that they would benefit most because over the next 12 years, they were being told they could generate $84 billion from this. They could have access to all those funds potentially to spend on their national teams, on their development projects. And if any FAs opted out, well, they could only get a fraction of that under the existing FIFA funding structures that are in place. But having been told they had until September the 19th to accept this deal or not, these plans now abandoned. While Infantino talks about a consultation phase, I'd obtained a document exclusively earlier in the week that showed FIFA already had plans to receive these funds in October. But that now will not happen. And we'd seen the outcry, including from the Prime Minister, Andy Burnham, earlier on Friday, saying that Infantino was no longer the right person to be leading world football. He said football should not be for sale. We'd heard from the Asian, North American and European Confederation saying this was bad, criticising Infantino for negotiating this in secret and only bringing these plans forward at such a late stage. And this is Infantino very much on the rocks now trying to save his presidency, given that I've been hearing escalating calls of a lack of confidence in Infantino to stay in power after 10 years.
0: To Australian politics now, a new report reveals many Australian teenagers targeted by a world-leading social media ban are still on certain platforms, 3 months on from the measure taking effect. Kayser Shields has the details.
3: Australia's world-leading under-16 social media ban is heading in the right direction, but there's still a way to go. A report released by the eSafety Commissioner shows 42.1% of children aged 10 to 15 still have social media accounts, down from 52.4%. Half of those with account access weren't asked to verify their age. More than a third of children used a fake date of birth to bypass the ban, while nearly one in five said their age was estimated incorrectly. Platform use remains above 80%, while there's been an increase of more than 10% in parents who are unaware of their child's social media use. The federal government is standing by the ban, saying it will take time to have the desired effect.
4: We never expected that this would have 100% compliance. We don't get 100% compliance out of minimum drinking age laws, but it's still appropriate that we have those laws and that law on the books.
3: The report is a snapshot of the early experiences of children and parents since restrictions on young people's access to social media began on December 10 last year. It's the first report the eSafety Commissioner has published as part of a 2-year evaluation process. A report highlighting the ban's impact at the 6-month mark is expected to be released next.
0: A court has heard Labor MP Luke Gosling allegedly elbowed Northern Territory Administrator David Connolly in the ribs at a public function in Darwin. Details of the alleged assault were aired for the first time as Mr. Gosling vowed to stay in his role as a special envoy in the Albanese government.
5: Out of the police station and into the courthouse. A day after being charged with allegedly assaulting Northern Territory Administrator David Connolly, Luke Gosling fronted the Darwin local court.
6: Have you spoken to the Prime Minister yet?
5: The Labor MP was seeking variations to his bail conditions so he can attend the same functions as Mr. Connolly. For the first time, the court heard details of the assault allegations. Mr. Gosling is accused of assaulting Mr. Connolly in two separate incidents at a Darwin Thai festival on July 18. 30 minutes apart. In the first incident, Mr. Gosling allegedly ran into Mr. Connolly from behind. The judge then read details of the second alleged incident directly from the police summary. He sees him come at him, braces himself, there's what you can call a hip and shoulder collision, and then he says that the defendant continued past and has drawn back his left elbow and thrust it rearward, striking him to the upper right rib area. Mr. Gosling's barrister, Marty Oss, told the court the case against his client was incredibly weak and that there were no independent witnesses. The judge agreed to vary Mr. Gosling's bail conditions so he can attend events, but he must give the administrator's office 48 hours notice and not come within 15 metres of Mr Connolly. Judge Stephen Geary asked Mr Gosling to stand up in the courtroom as he read out his new bail condition. He issued the MP a stern warning. He told him not to go within 15 metres of David Connolly at any public event, or he would be in breach of his bail. The judge also warned this case could take 18 months to resolve, meaning it could drag out until close to the 2028 election.
7: Obviously really welcome the decision of the judge to allow me to get out and to do my job that I was elected to do, to represent the people of Darwin and Palmerston.
8: The Prime Minister should be standing this MP aside from his official duties until his name is clear.
7: I have spoken with the Prime Minister and just been clear that I'm going to contest these allegations and that I will continue to serve.
5: Matt Cunningham, News 24, Darwin.
0: The federal government is in talks with the White House to ensure Australia has access to high-powered artificial intelligence models. The particular AI models are reportedly so powerful, the US has restricted their use overseas because of safety concerns. The Albanese government is hoping to use the models to protect critical businesses like banks and telcos. It's part of a wider effort to have American AI companies choose Australia as their second home. Such a measure would make Australia a critical part of the US computing industry, some comparing such a move to the defence arrangements for Pine Gap. The government's $7.5 billion scheme to increase fuel and fertiliser supplies is facing criticism from the industry. The Australian reports most fertiliser importers have been locked out of the funds used to underwrite companies to protect them against losses on shipments. Only three big businesses out of almost a dozen bulk importers and 90 resellers have been granted access to that scheme. Companies demanding transparency, claiming they've lost millions of dollars because of the program. The Energy Minister is defending the scheme, saying it was successful.
9: The program has been very successful. I understand some companies, you know, feel that they could have had a deed faster. Well, that's a two-way street to have a deed agreed. It takes agreement between both parties, and not every party was able to get their deeds done in time to have imports underwritten.
0: The government is accusing the opposition leader of lying to a room full of small business owners about the impact of the government's migration policies. A recording published by News.com has heard the opposition leader falsely claiming migrants have access to the government's 5% deposit scheme from the moment they arrive in Australia. Angus Taylor was joined by Nationals leader Matt Canavan when he was secretly recorded at a business breakfast in Queensland.
10: We need to make sure that citizenship is rewarded, and it should be Australian citizens who get access to programs like the 5% home deposit scheme. Labor changed this and said, no, that's available to anyone the day they arrive in the country. We want great people coming to our country and working hard. But government programs should be about Australian citizens.
0: The housing scheme is only available to citizens and permanent residents. If elected, the coalition will restrict that scheme to citizens only. Well, coming up next, bird flu experts are raising the alarm as the number of cases grows to over 50.
11: News 24 will be back after this short break.

News 24 will be back after this short break. News 24 will be back after this short break.

0: Petrol prices are expected to spike in the coming days when the Albanese government's fuel excise cut ends. The tax will return to its normal level at midnight on Sunday, bringing to an end the 16% per litre discount. Now, petrol prices are expected to surpass $2 a litre and diesel $2.40 a litre. Those with the standard 55 litre tanks can expect to pay nearly $9 more to fill up. Well, the Liberal Party operatives, a very big admission being made in this corruption hearing that's been taking place in New South Wales. This group, really the centre of this corruption inquiry that's being held by ICAC. So it's called Operation Rosny, and one of the individuals in this group that is being looked at says he's aware that donations from Catholic Schools New South Wales were being used to fund what was allegedly branch stacking work. Several figures across the state and also the federal parliamentary party mentioned during just the first week of this 8-week inquiry. Take a look. A big admission during a high-stakes corruption probe. Former Catholic Schools New South Wales staffer and senior member of the so-called reformers group, Robert Asaf, admits he had knowledge of an alleged sham scheme.
1: You knew, didn't you, that the money coming in from Catholic schools was in part to fund the work that Dylan was doing to help the reformers?
2: Money coming from Catholic schools was used
1: to fund Dylan Whitelaw during the work of the reformers.
2: I knew that, yes.
0: Operation Rosny is investigating alleged illegal donations given to a group of right faction Liberal operatives, allegedly for branch stacking purposes. Asaf was questioned over alleged payments from a prohibited donor.
3: At the time, did you think it was honest for Beckington to issue an invoice claiming money for consultancy services that it said it was providing Mr. O'Hara's company, when in fact no such consultancy services were being provided, as we understand the evidence?
4: I would have thought it was tricky.
0: The federal opposition leader was again mentioned. Tex, the now stood-down CEO of Catholic Schools New South Wales, sent to the reformers, show he hoped Angus Taylor would financially contribute to the cause.
1: Do you know what happened to his efforts to shake down the ministers?
2: I don't think Angus worked out.
1: Did any of the other ministers work out in terms of giving
2: money? I don't recall any minister ever giving us money.
0: Mr. Taylor is not accused of any wrongdoing and denies making any payment.
5: As I say, no payment was made. I'm not going to give a running commentary on this. I tell you the running commentary I'm going to give every day. It's on our plan. It's on our plan to fix the economy and to protect our way of life.
0: Next week's hearings promise to be just as revealing. A key member of opposition leader Kelly Sloan's team will give evidence, so too a brother of former Premier Dominic Perrottet. Neither he nor Damien Tudorhope are accused of any wrongdoing. And former Liberal Minister David Elliott has responded to revelations in ICAC that their group of so-called reformers created a dirt file about him. One of the claims in the file is that the former police minister had an extramarital affair. But speaking with News 24, Mr. Elliott set the record straight, saying the claims are false and that he and his family have been aware of the alleged smear campaign for years.
6: At the risk of sounding like Bill Clinton, I've had no sexual relations with anybody other than my wife for the last 30 years, and that one's actually bankable. Listen, it just goes to show how grubby they are. I mean, they're so-called Christian, right? And this is what they do. We knew it was coming, so my wife and I swore her off a duck's back. And as I've joked to the media this week, if I was to have an affair, Nicole would have had to organise it anyway. So it was nothing something that we were expecting. nothing for anybody to worry about.
0: Teachers in Victoria are threatening to walk off the job for a third time this year. The industrial action scheduled for August 19 comes after the union rejected the state government's offer of pay rises of at least 28%. The public school teachers demand a 35% pay increase over 3 years, reduced class sizes and fewer administrative burdens. Victoria's Premier and Education Minister Ben Carroll says his door is open to the union and insists a deal is close. Jewish creatives have told the Bondi Royal Commission they've experienced being cancelled for speaking up about their faith. The commission heard artists and entertainers have been ostracised, harassed and intimidated, particularly in the wake of the October 7 attacks.
4: As a stand-up comedian, CGM is used to his fair share of uncomfortable encounters, but nothing like what he experienced in the wake of October 7.
7: There's been some really wonderful, positive experiences, and there's been experiences that people, you know, were uncomfortable with my identity or had overtly said things about Jewish people that were, you know, violent.
4: CGM, as is known to the Commission, is a Melbourne-based Arab-Israeli stand-up comic and writer who shared his experience of being shunned as a Jewish creative. Despite the hate, he's determined to get back on stage.
7: When do I go back? When do I make a big deal out of this? Because I'm tired, I'm hungry, and I don't have time to deal with this today.
4: He's chosen not to reveal his name while giving evidence at the Royal Commission for fear of being targeted online. Many witnesses giving evidence from within the Jewish artistic community have spoken about anti-Semitism at the hands of their artistic peers and the broader community, at times disproportionately.
8: Jewish artists being harassed, obviously doxxed, and, you know, the sector was struggling to manage.
4: One of those is Nina Sanads, a Jewish artist who transformed the sea of flowers laid at Bondi after the December 14 attack into a permanent floral tribute. She says she was told by members of the arts community she wasn't welcome.
9: I was listed as a prime at the top of the list, so a person to denounce, deplatform and harass for betraying the beliefs, the mainstream beliefs of the art world.
4: She was also one of the 600 Jewish creatives doxxed in early 2024, where her personal details were spread online.
9: I was told that if I did not leave the studios, there would be more incriminating more information released by unknown people that they wouldn't mention who to discredit and to damage my reputation.
4: She described some of the behaviour as unhinged. For the past week, the Royal Commission has heard about experiences in the healthcare, education and arts sectors and will continue hearing evidence until the end of August. Next week, though, the Commission will turn its attention to the impact of community protests on fueling anti-Semitism. Matt Taylor, News 24, Sydney.
0: Wildlife experts are warning of a tsunami of devastation for Australia's wildlife as H5N1 bird flu begins to spread. A seagull in South Australia has returned a positive result, taking the national bird flu tally to 52. Seagulls move between coastal areas, wetlands, farmlands and urban areas. Wildlife experts argue the government must act swiftly.
10: This is very concerning, and we've been saying to government, we can expect probably a wildlife disaster on the scale of the Black Summer bushfires, and that's why we need the Albanese government to step up really quickly with the funding for that wildlife resilience. We've been saying anything less than a $200 million urgent commitment there isn't taking seriously what's going to happen to Aussie wildlife across this country.
0: The H5N1 bird flu strain spread rapidly through Europe, the Americas and Asia in 2021, eventually spreading to mammals. Billionaire Gina Rinehart has launched legal action against the ABC and several executives. It's in relation to a broadcast that contained a so-called joke about assaulting her. Legal letters have been sent to ABC Chair Kim Williams, his deputy Lisa Caffrey and Managing Director Hugh Marks. The broadcaster hasn't said sorry, but did share an apology from the person who made the violent reference, comedian Kate McGuinness. It's understood the legal complaint focuses on a series of alleged civil and criminal breaches which arose from the broadcast and the decision to keep it live on its streaming platform. Rail operator AirTrain has launched legal action against the Queensland government over its 50-cent fare scheme. The company says it is losing $360,000 a month since the program was made permanent. That was in February last year. The loss due to the state not paying revenue adjustments for passengers coming or going from the Gold Coast and suburban stations. Court documents obtained by the Courier Mail show AirTrain claiming $6.16 million over fares between February of last year and June this year. US prosecutors have dropped charges against an Olympian accused of vandalising the reflection pool in Washington, D.C. Authorities say new information suggests the damage was the result of flawed installation by the contractor, the Department of Justice, using the word botched and blaming a rushed installation. It contradicts President Donald Trump's previous claims it was the result of sick, deranged vandals. Lawyers for canoeist David Hearn are now demanding an apology, accusing the Trump administration of an abuse of power. And closer to home now, a dapper 007 has been spotted in Sydney. Pierce Brosnan quietly slipping into the Harbour City sometime this week. He's been pictured there, taking photos with fans, strolling along Coogee Beach. Why wouldn't you? Pictured here outside the Park Hyatt in the Rocks. He's substituted that quintessential James Bond tuxedo for a navy checkered blazer and a white T-shirt too. His Sydney trip fueling speculation. He could be joining Chris Hemsworth and Idris Elba on the set of Extraction 3. Perfect place to be spending the winter, isn't it? Well, coming up next, the latest on the US-Iran war as President Trump orders new strikes.
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0: Welcome back to Weekend Newsday. Social media comments targeting a senior member of the New South Wales government have been passed on to police. The attack on New South Wales Agriculture Minister comes after the announcement of a pilot program aimed at eradicating feral pigs. Joining me live now is New South Wales Agriculture Minister Tara Moriarty. Tara, thank you so much for your time. How are you feeling about these threats and what exactly are police doing about it?
1: So it has been reported to police, and this is something that happens a lot in public life, and it certainly happens a lot to me. But on this occasion, I've just decided to call it out because it's got to stop. This is just not a way to have public debate or debate about policy in Australia. We should go hard on our ideas. I've got no troubles if people want to say that I'm wrong or have a better way of dealing with tackling feral pigs or any other issue. But death threats and threats that cross the line are just not on in Australian politics. So I have reported it to the police and the police are investigating. I'm putting a statement together and I've got faith that they'll take it from here.
0: And has your security detail been strengthened in response to these threats?
1: We've got some things that are available to us as MPs to assist us to be safe in the work that we do. But these things, they are escalating. I've noticed a difference in the 3 years since I've become a minister. It is getting worse, and it is something that I think we all need to take some responsibility for elevating the debate and making sure that we're not getting to this level of threatening behaviour in politics. If I need further support from police or security, then I know what's available.
0: Threats are absolutely not the right thing. People should not be going about it in that way. There are concerns, though, about this pilot program launching in the state's northwest. So it requires public and private landowners to work together to eradicate feral pigs. Farmers who refuse to cooperate could be fined up to $220,000. What constitutes reasonable steps to manage feral pigs?
1: So this is going to be a really positive program. I know it's going to be a success across the region, but we really want to bring people with us. So it's not due to start until November. We've got a couple of months of consultation. And the idea here is that we, instead of tackling piece of land by piece of land and pig by pig, we want to do this at scale. Since we've been in government, we've spent over $50 million tackling the feral pig problem. We've taken out over a million pigs on my watch, but there are many more. This is some work that has to be ongoing. I got the Independent Biosecurity Commissioner to give us some advice on how we can be doing this at a bigger scale. We've chosen the Walgett region because there is a particular feral pig problem there. We want to bring everybody together across the region to be able to do this across pieces of land. The pigs don't stop at fence lines. They don't stop at some at a farmer's property compared to a national park. So it will be everyone in the region that needs to get involved, whether it's government land. So I'm responsible for state forests. We will have to be involved. National parks, Crown land. It's all landholders, and that includes farmers. And we want people to get involved. We want this to be positive. The government will be putting resources in to help farmers to be able to do this rather than them having to pay for all of this themselves. Mm. And we'll do a range of things like aerial culling operations, baiting programs, which are the most successful for tackling the issue. But we've got 2 months or two to three months of consultation, talking to people across the community. If people have got different ideas about how they want to do it, we want to hear from them about it. But the fines here and the rules here and what we're doing here with this pilot program is what farmers have asked us to do. When one or two people sit it out, that's how these feral pigs and feral animals get out of control. So you can't sit it out. You've got to be a part of it. Even if you want to do it a little bit differently, you've got to work with us. If you refuse to be a part of this, well, then that's where the penalties can kick in.
0: I mean, some farmers aren't happy with the proposal on the table. They say that this is a big stick approach and it should be more about consultation. What would you say to that?
1: We need both. So I want to bring people with us. This will be about consultation. I want farmers to give us feedback. I want government agencies to give us feedback on the best approach. We want everybody to be involved in the program. But farmers have said to me for a number of years now, what they get frustrated by is when they're doing the work and putting a lot of resources into it and working with the government, but a recalcitrant neighbour refuses to get involved, that's not fair. So the laws that we're using have been in place since 2015. They've been in place for 10 years. The fines that are available if people really refuse to get involved have been available for use for 10 years. This is not new. We don't want to have to use the stick, but it's there for people who refuse to participate, which is just not fair for farmers who do.
0: I mean, some people have said that there wasn't enough consultation before this idea was announced, in that there's now these really hefty fines that some farmers could face. Was Farmers New South Wales given a heads up about this before it was announced at the conference recently?
1: Yeah, we've been talking to them about feral animal control for a number of years, and they want us to use the strengthened, the strong laws that are in place to hold people to account who refuse to participate. Again, their members, farmers, are mostly doing the absolute right thing. They're putting their time and resources into tackling pigs. Everyone's got a responsibility to deal with biosecurity threats on their land. This will now be a step up that puts an order in place for everybody in this region to have to deal with it together. We've announced it. I've announced it over the last week or so, but there's going to be months of consultation. We're talking to farmers individually and as groups. I want to hear their feedback. I want them to be involved with their suggestions about how to do it. If hunters want to get involved, they're very welcome to. They need to be able to get access to private land to be able to do it. So we'll keep talking to people across the community for the next couple of months as we put this together. It's a good thing for farmers. The government will be putting resources into doing this at scale, but we need everybody to get on board so that we can really tackle the problem. As I said, since I've been the minister, we've taken out over 1 million pigs with this program. So that gives you an indication of how big the problem is. There's still more work to do.
0: Just quickly before I let you go, we're almost out of time. Did you find it strange that the New South Wales Nationals weren't invited to speak at that conference recently when they have in previous years?
1: Yeah, I was really pleased to be able to speak at the conference. It was a really good opportunity to talk about what the government were doing. I know they had members there, and there were the Premier was also there. There's a lot of political engagement from New South Wales farmers. I enjoy working very closely with them, and I'm here to assist them as the Ag Minister. That suggests that they've got confidence in the work that we're doing. But of course, you know, there's always more work to do. I did see members of the National Party there. I'm not sure why they weren't invited to speak.
0: Just bumped from the speaking slot. Anyway, we'll leave it there. Tara Moriarty, thank you so much for your time. Speak soon.
1: Thank you.
0: Well, the US has launched a fresh air campaign against Iran as peace talks take a back seat. But there are indications Iran is finding new ways to approach the conflict.
2: As the war with Iran marches on, President Trump says the U.S. is carrying out a new round of heavy airstrikes against the regime.
3: We'll be hitting them very hard. And you know, at some point, they're going to say, we just can't take it anymore.
2: The new barrage comes as both countries have been trading attacks. Iran launched a flurry of missiles at a U.S. military base in Jordan earlier this week. CENTCOM says all of them were intercepted.
3: And our guys were there. Bing, bing, bing, bing, bing.
2: Iran claims it did hit two oil tankers on Friday that were attempting to pass through the Strait of Hormuz. It says four others decided to turn around.
4: The war that has a regional-wide effects is an advantage for Iran because it triggers the fear of the spread of the chaos, the fear of the instability in both security-wise and energy-wise.
2: The conflict could even be making its way to U.S. soil, with Iran potentially behind a cyber attack on dozens of water systems in Minnesota.
5: This is the Iranians trying to go after the American people where we live. Everyone, and it's everywhere from Minnesota to Texas, needs to be on high alert because we don't know what's here.
2: The president, though, downplaying Iran's involvement.
3: And they blame it on Iran. I don't think so. I blame it on Minnesota because they're grossly incompetent.
2: The New York Times reported hackers targeted infrastructure used to manage and monitor water towers. The FBI tells Fox it's not currently blaming Iran, but it is investigating.
0: It's 6 months since Nancy Guthrie was abducted from her Arizona home. In that time, there were hopes of a breakthrough on the whereabouts of the mother of US TV host Savannah Guthrie. But there is still no sign of where the 84-year-old is. Investigators have released two ransom notes in full in the hope it could lead to a development. Washington correspondent Jonathan Kersley looks at the case that stunned America.
6: It was the disappearance that rocked a TV star and her family.
7: We want to thank all of you for the prayers for our beloved mom, Nancy.
8: The light is missing from our lives. Nancy is our mother.
6: Nancy Guthrie abducted from her home in Tucson, Arizona, in the middle of the night.
9: And my sister called me and I said, is everything okay? Mm-hmm. And she said, no. She said, Mom's missing. And I said, what?
10: Yeah.
6: The 84-year-old is the daughter of Savannah Guthrie, the host of NBC's Today Show.
9: My mom is, she's incredible. She's resolute and strong. I mean, she is present tense to me.
10: Do you feel her or have you heard her any moments?
9: Yeah, a little bit.
6: The disappearance prompting fears it was abduction, purely to do with fame and money.
9: It's been 2 weeks since our mom was taken, and I just wanted to come on and say that we still have hope.
6: Police searched the remote area for clues for several days, but suggestions of family involvement were dismissed.
11: The family has been nothing but cooperative and gracious and are victims in this case. To suggest otherwise is not only wrong, it is cruel.
9: But we need to know where she is. We need her to come home.
6: Nancy Guthrie had been dropped at home by her family on the night of January 31, but when she didn't appear at church the next morning, concerns about her welfare were raised. Within days, blood was found at the scene, and then came a report of a ransom note.
12: TMZ has received another email from somebody demanding money.
9: We received your message and we understand. We beg you now to return our mother to us so that we can celebrate with her.
6: Concern grew because the 84-year-old was without medication. She was being treated for a chronic condition.
13: We have a lot of work in front of us. We have a job to do. And we have someone's life who is in jeopardy.
6: Savannah Guthrie stepped away from her TV job and then, seated with her brother and sister, insisted they would pay for Nancy's safe return.
9: This is very valuable to us, and we will pay.
6: Then came what was hoped to be a major development. The FBI retrieved footage from Nancy Guthrie's doorbell camera. It showed a man in a balaclava wearing gloves and carrying a backpack. A glove was found and there was DNA, but there was not a match in the national database.
14: We are so glad you started your week with us, and it is good to be home.
15: Yes, it is good to have you back at home.
6: Now, new light has been shed on the ransom notes, investigators releasing two of them in full, hoping someone recognises the style of writing. The first read in part, "Hello, Savannah. We have your mother Nancy. She is safe but scared. She will be held to ransom, and once payment is received, she will be released unharmed." Then came the second, with a tragic claim. "We never intended to hurt her. That was not our intention. She perished shortly after she was taken. We believe it was heart-related. She is buried in nature now. Nothing you could have done could have changed the outcome. The $1 million reward remains untouched."
9: I'm asking you, begging you, to do the right thing now. Make the right choice. Help us find her. Tell us where to look for her.
6: But 6 months on from Nancy Guthrie's disappearance, the question remains, where is she?
9: Our family is in agony. We are in a nightmare that will not end.
6: Jonathan Kersley, News 24, Washington, D.C.
0: Stay with us on Weekend News Day. Coming up next, the latest in sport, including a stunning kickoff to the NRLW Magic Round in Wagga.
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0: Let's get a sport update now with Sam Squires. And Sam, a thrilling match at Marvel Stadium.
1: Yeah, it certainly was. Jules, great to see you again. Good afternoon, everyone. Well, Sydney has run down St Kilda to win by 19 at Marvel Stadium and deny Fremantle the AFL's minor premiership for at least another week. The Swans trailed late in the third quarter before kicking 9 of the last 11 goals to clinch victory. Meanwhile, Fremantle set a club record with a dominant 37-point win over the Western Bulldogs last night. The Dockers and Dogs slugged it out in the first half. Fremantle struggling to capture their free-flowing style in front of a bumper Optus Stadium crowd. Josh Tracy booting 3 goals for the night, with the game turning after this moment in the third.
2: Needs to go back and seal himself.
3: He's not going to. He's found the centering ball. A bit too strong for Richards. Vandermeer, the tension around all of this, all the touches and decisions are on a knife's edge.
4: And sure handling from Warner, not once but twice. This could really punish on the outer side. Time to consider and deliver to Tracy. Got it! Oh, has he? Yes.
1: The Dockers booting 7-1 in the second half. The Dogs with just 38 inside 50s for the game. Fremantle outclassing the Doggies in the end, recording their 18th win of the season. Well, the Roosters have maintained their perfect start to the NRLW season with a 30-point win over the Dragons at Magic Ground in Wagga Wagga. St George Illawarra took it to their more fancied opponents in the first half, scoring a try and having another disallowed. The Tricolours soon capitalised on some red V errors, though, with 2 quick scores ensuring a 10-point lead at the break.
5: In line with a right-hand upright, Nizza, Kelleher through hands, Baxter, and Jess Surges does the rest. Nizza finds Kelleher. A dummy from Kelleher puts away Strange.
1: The trend continued after the break with the Roosters running away to a 38-8 victory. Jess Surges scoring twice more to secure a hat-trick as last year's grand finalists start the new campaign with 5 wins in a row. Matt Payne has extended his Supercars Championship lead, winning race 23 at the Perth Super 440. Cam Waters jumped pole sitter Matt Payne off the start line, but the Kiwi managed to steal back the race lead with 4 laps, just 4 laps later. Payne then built himself a 4.5-second gap. That was quickly nullified when Kai Allen made contact with Brody Kostecki on lap 39, triggering a safety car.
6: Here comes Anton. Have a look. And Kai's already in trouble for that. He can't keep cutting across. We're on the inside.
3: It gets him. Oh, 2 wheels on the grass. There's contact. And Kostecki goes off the road. Big, big moment. The context of the championship. He is gone. It's almost definitely going to be a safety car. You do not drive out of the Wanneroo sand traps. And Matt Payne's 4.4-second race lead will vanish.
1: Just 7 laps remaining, Payne held off late charge from Ryan Wood and Anton Di Pasquale to seal his 4th victory of the Supercars season. Perth Bears coach Mal Meninga doing the honours of presenting Payne with his trophy. Australia has added 4 more gold medals on day 8 of the Commonwealth Games. It began on the track with Oliver Bledden leading an Aussie podium in the men's 4,000-metre individual pursuit. Connor Leahy with silver and James Moriarty taking bronze. 3-time gold medalist from Birmingham, Georgia Baker, added another gold in the 10-kilometre scratch race. Teammate Alyssa Pilatus helping set up the win, with Blake Agnoletto becoming the first ever winner of the men's elimination race, which made it debut at the Games. On the track, 19-year-old walker Isaac Beecroft stunned the field in the men's 10-kilometre race, the former GWS Giants Academy player making his winning move on the final lap. And sprint stars Lachlan Kennedy and Torrey Lewis both came 6th in the 200-metre finals. And that's all from me in sport for now. Great win from Georgia Baker. She's got such a great story, an absolute star of our cycling team as well.
0: We'll continue watching on. Thanks so much, Sam. Let's get a look at the weather now. Here's News 24 weather senior meteorologist Rob Sharp.
7: As we move to the second half of our weekend, we've got a couple of showers still around for the East Coast, particularly for Queensland, with a shower or two, a chance again for Brisbane and the Gold Coast and up to Cairns. But for Sydney and further south, generally dry and warmer than usual for this time of the year, with only a few inland spots such as Canberra still likely to see the frost. But showers developing in Adelaide after a warm start and a cooler morning towards Perth down at 5 degrees. But for much more detail on the weather ahead, come and join us on News 24 Weather, Channel 601.
0: Coming up on the next hour of Weekend Newsday, we'll tell you why FIFA boss Gianni Infantino has ended his controversial sell-off bid.
8: News 24 will be back after this short break.

0: FIFA ditches plans to sell off stakes in the World Cup after international backlash and threats of a boycott. European nations bolster immigration controls after dozens of people died and more than 50,000 flooded across the Moroccan border into a Spanish territory. The US president pats himself on the back, praising his Board of Peace over a plan to disarm Hamas in Gaza. Labor MP Luke Gosling remains defiant, refusing to give up his role as a special envoy to the Prime Minister over assault charges. And petrol prices set to jump, the government's fuel excise cut officially ending tomorrow night.
1: Any weather warming up for the southeast ahead of the next cool change, as there's still a few showers around for the Queensland coast. Much more detail on News 24, Channel 601.
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0: Thank you for your company on Weekend Newsday. I'm Julia Bradley. Leading the bulletin this hour is the latest on the conflict in the Middle East, because Donald Trump says his Board of Peace broken deal with the Hamas terror group is a big step for the Middle East. The US president insisting he has Israel on board with the plan, but Palestinians aren't as confident.
3: President Trump says he's doing something long considered impossible, disarming Hamas, forging a stable peace, and beginning a withdrawal of Israeli forces.
4: Most people said that would be a deal that would be undoable. It's a very complex situation over there. The people are very complex and difficult. If you go 4 months ago, 5 months ago, a deal like that would have been impossible.
3: The president acknowledged there will be ups and downs in what is expected to be weeks of intense negotiations to decide what weapons will be turned over to whom and which nations will be on the ground to enforce the peace. Two things are clear. The situation on the ground is desperate. The need for rebuilding after 3 years of destruction, urgent. The other is a deep sense of skepticism on both sides. For Palestinians on the ground, that the international community can restore lost homes and jobs.
5: I call on Mr. Trump, the President of the United States, to pressure Israel to withdraw completely from the Gaza Strip.
3: For Israelis being asked to make a deal with a terrorist organization that murdered 1,200 people and took 250 civilians hostage.
6: We don't think this agreement will happen, because we don't believe Hamas will do it. They're lying.
3: The IDF confirmed this week that they eliminated one of the Hamas commanders who infiltrated Israel on October 7. President Trump says it is the U.S. success in the war with Iran that could help transform Gaza. With Iran at war, Hamas has lost its main financial backer.
0: Spain's Prime Minister is in the enclave of Ceuta a day after more than 50,000 migrants crossed the border from Morocco. At least 57 bodies have been recovered in the North Africa territory, Spain deploying its military to the region and claiming a majority of the migrants have returned to Morocco voluntarily. Helena Lins has more from the ground.
7: So right now we are just a few meters from the border with Morocco, and as you can see, there's still a lot of people, young people, mainly young men, crossing, coming from the city center.

0: kilometer towards the border, the pedestrian border with Morocco. They are this movement has been going on since the morning today because authorities opened this gate right behind me. It's the only way that they can get in back to Morocco without having to show documents. They just have to cross this gate and they are back from the country they came from. As you can see, they talk to us, they shout at us, mainly in Arabic. Most of them don't speak Spanish, don't speak English, but the few words they can say is they don't have food, they don't have water. There's been some violence. Some of them say they are treated with violence from the police in Morocco and now from the police here in Spain, and so they decide to go back. And so, as you can see, and this has been really going on for the entire day, we've done the route from the port where you arrive here towards this beach that is, as I said, close to the border, and towards the entire seaside you see these people passing by. There's some children as well. Some of them have approached us asking for food, asking for water, saying they haven't eaten anything. And the truth is, locals have been closing down bars, restaurants and shops today because of this mass movement of people coming in. And just a last thing to show you is the beach on my right side. And this is the beach where still, as you can see, there's some people coming in, not as many as yesterday, not as many as the people that are leaving, but as you can see, there are still some people swimming and trying to reach Spain through this beach.
1: FIFA President Gianni Infantino has confirmed a planned sell-off has been scrapped. The plan would have meant privatisation of a 20% stake in the World Cup. But news of the proposal has created what Rob Harris has called a civil war.
2: It was just earlier today that I'd revealed that Carlos Caldera, senior advisor to Gianni Infantino, had quit in protest at these plans. And now Gianni Infantino, the FIFA president, has revealed exclusively first to me that these plans to sell off shares in the World Cup to private investors have been scrapped. He's been forced into this position after we saw UEFA say they would boycott all FIFA competitions as long as Infantino continued with these divisive plans. Let me give you what Gianni Infantino said in the statement. He said the FIFA Forward Enterprise project was intended to provide a basis for further strengthening our FIFA member associations and our sport worldwide, especially in those countries where support is most needed. And more so, as we said from the outset, to do this only if a majority of FIFA member associations were in support and always subject to a consultation process with them, the FIFA Council, the confederations and wider stakeholders. Having listened carefully to all the views, it has become clear that the project has created divisions of a nature that, regardless of the level of support, are no longer in the interest of the objectives set out in the first place. Our purpose has always been and will always be to unite and improve. As a result, this proposal will not proceed. Moving forward, my intent is to bring all interested parties back together in the coming days and weeks in the spirit of shared interest in our game and with the objective to continue growing football everywhere and particularly in those countries that most need our support. So there you hear exclusively first from Gianni Infantino to Sky News, an attempt maybe to save his FIFA presidency given the global backlash against these plans, happening to scrap what would be a signature project to try to sell off shares in the World Cup to private investors. The plan was to create a new venture that he said would be valued at $20 billion, raising $4.2 billion from private investors. It would have been in conjunction with JP Morgan, but run the investment by one Joshua Kushner, the brother of Jared Kushner, the son-in-law of Donald Trump, and it raised all sorts of concerns about links between the Trump family and Infantino, and indeed the money that was on offer. Carlos Caldera, when quitting as FIFA senior advisor today to Infantino, told me that it potentially could be worth a lot more, and he called it a bad deal for football, mortgaging the future of football. The fact it was only valued at $20 billion, raising all sorts of questions about why was this deal being done now and who would benefit from it most. Well, the 211 member associations were being told by Infantino this week that they would benefit most because over the next 12 years, they were being told they could generate $84 billion from this. They could have access to all those funds potentially to spend on their national teams, on their development projects. And if any FAs opted out, well, they could only get a fraction of that under the existing FIFA funding structures that are in place. But having been told they had until September 19th to accept this deal or not, these plans now abandoned. While Infantino talks about a consultation phase, I'd obtained a document exclusively earlier in the week that showed FIFA already had plans to receive these funds in October. But that now will not happen. And we'd seen the outcry, including from the Prime Minister Andy Burnham, earlier on Friday, saying that Infantino was no longer the right person to be leading world football. He said football should not be for sale. We'd heard from the Asian, North American and European Confederation saying this was bad, criticising Infantino for negotiating this in secret and only bringing these plans forward at such a late stage. And this is Infantino very much on the rocks now, trying to save his presidency, given that I've been hearing escalating calls of a lack of confidence in Infantino to stay in power after 10 years.
1: Back home now, and a new report reveals many Australian teenagers targeted by a world-leading social media ban are still on many of the platforms 3 months on from the measure taking effect. Kayser Shields is across the story.
3: Australia's world-leading under-16 social media ban is heading in the right direction, but there's still a way to go. A report released by the eSafety Commissioner shows 42.1% of children aged 10 to 15 still have social media accounts, down from 52.4%. Half of those with account access weren't asked to verify their age. More than a third of children used a fake date of birth to bypass the ban, while nearly one in five said their age was estimated incorrectly. Platform use remains above 80%, while there's been an increase of more than 10% in parents who are unaware of their child's social media use. The federal government is standing by the ban, saying it will take time to have the desired effect.
4: We never expected that this would have 100% compliance. We don't get 100% compliance out of minimum drinking age laws, but it's still appropriate that we have those laws and that law on the books.
3: The report is a snapshot of the early experiences of children and parents since restrictions on young people's access to social media began on December 10 last year. It's the first report the eSafety Commissioner has published as part of a 2-year evaluation process. A report highlighting the ban's impact at the 6-month mark is expected to be released next.
1: A court has heard Labor MP Luke Gosling allegedly elbowed Northern Territory Administrator David Connolly in the ribs at a public function in Darwin. Details of the alleged assault were aired for the very first time as Mr Gosling vowed to stay in his role as a special envoy in the Albanese government.
5: Out of the police station and into the courthouse. A day after being charged with allegedly assaulting Northern Territory Administrator David Connolly, Luke Gosling fronted the Darwin local court.
6: You spoken to the Prime Minister yet?
5: The Labor MP was seeking variations to his bail conditions so he can attend the same functions as Mr Connolly. For the first time, the court heard details of the assault allegations. Mr Gosling is accused of assaulting Mr Connolly in two separate incidents at a Darwin Thai festival on July 18, 30 minutes apart. In the first incident, Mr Gosling allegedly ran into Mr Connolly from behind. The judge then read details of the second alleged incident directly from the police summary. He sees him come at him, braces himself, there's what you can call a hip and shoulder collision, and then he says that the defendant continued past and has drawn back his left elbow and thrust it rearward, striking him to the upper right rib area. Mr Gosling's barrister, Marty Oss, told the court the case against his client was incredibly weak and that there were no independent witnesses. The judge agreed to vary Mr Gosling's bail conditions so he can attend events, but he must give the administrator's office 48 hours notice and not come within 15 metres of Mr Connolly. Judge Stephen Geary asked Mr Gosling to stand up in the courtroom as he read out his new bail condition. He issued the MP a stern warning. He told him not to go within 15 metres of David Connolly at any public event or he would be in breach of his bail. The judge also warned this case could take 18 months to resolve, meaning it could drag out until close to the 2028 election.
7: Obviously really welcome the decision of the judge to allow me to get out and to do my job that I was elected to do, to represent the people of Darwin and Palmerston.
8: The Prime Minister should be standing this MP aside from his official duties until his name is cleared.
7: I have spoken with the Prime Minister and just been clear that I'm going to contest these allegations and that I will continue to serve.
5: Matt Cunningham, News 24, Darwin.
1: The Albanese government is in talks with the White House to ensure Australia has access to high-powered artificial intelligence models. The particular AI models are reportedly so powerful the US has restricted their use overseas because of safety concerns. The Albanese government is hoping to use the models to protect critical businesses like our banks and telcos, and it's part of a wider effort to have American AI companies choose Australia as their second home. Such a measure would make Australia a critical part of the US computing industry, some comparing such a move to the defence arrangements for Pine Gap. The government's $7.5 billion scheme to increase fuel and fertiliser supplies is facing criticism from the industry. The Australian reports most fertiliser importers have been locked out of the funds that are used to underwrite companies to protect them against losses on shipments. Only three big businesses out of almost a dozen bulk importers and 90 resellers have been granted access to this government scheme. And companies are now demanding transparency. They claim they've lost millions of dollars because of this program. The energy minister defending the scheme, he thinks it's successful.
9: The program has been very successful. I understand some companies, you know, feel that they could have had a deed faster. Well, that's a two-way street to have a deed agreed. It takes agreement between both parties, and not every party was able to get their deeds done in time to have imports underwritten.
1: Petrol prices are expected to spike in the coming days when the Albanese government's fuel excise cut ends. The tax will return to its normal level at midnight on Sunday. That's bringing to an end the 16% per litre discount. Petrol prices are expected to surpass $2 a litre and diesel, $2.40 a litre. Those with the standard 55 litre tank can expect to pay nearly $9 additional to fill up. The government is accusing the opposition leader of lying to a room full of small business owners about the impact of the government's migration policies. A recording published by News.com has heard the opposition leader falsely claimed migrants have access to the government's 5% deposit scheme from the moment they arrive in Australia. Now, Mr. Taylor was joined by the Nationals leader, Matt Canavan, when he was secretly recorded at a business breakfast in Queensland. Take a look.
10: We need to make sure that citizenship is rewarded, and it should be Australian citizens who get access to programs like the 5% home deposit scheme. Labor changed this and said, no, no, that's available to anyone the day they arrive in the country. We want great people coming to our country and working hard. But government programs should be about Australian citizens.
1: That scheme is only available to citizens and permanent residents if elected. The coalition has vowed to restrict the scheme to citizens only. Coming up next, a former New South Wales Liberal minister setting the record straight about an alleged smear campaign revealed during an explosive ICAC inquiry.
11: News 24 will be back after this short break.

News 24 will be back after this short break. 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

0: Welcome back. The New South Wales Agriculture Minister says she's received death threats after announcing a new feral pig eradication plan. The minister claims violent comments were posted to her social media pages. Speaking to News 24, Tara Moriarty confirming she'd referred the matter to police.
1: This is something that happens a lot in public life, and it certainly happens a lot to me. But on this occasion, I've just decided to call it out because it's got to stop. This is just not a way to have public debate or debate about policy in Australia. We should go hard on our ideas. I've got no troubles if people want to say that I'm wrong or have a better way of dealing with tackling feral pigs or any other issue. But death threats and threats that cross the line are just not on.
0: A Liberal Party operative has admitted in a corruption probe he was aware donations from Catholic Schools New South Wales were being used to fund what was allegedly branch stacking work. Several figures across the state and federal parliamentary party have been mentioned during week one of this eight-week inquiry.
2: A big admission during a high-stakes corruption probe. Former Catholic Schools New South Wales staffer and senior member of the so-called reformers group, Robert Asaf, admits he had knowledge of an alleged sham scheme.
3: You knew, didn't you, that the money coming in from Catholic schools was in part to fund the work that Dylan was doing to help the reformers?
4: Money coming from Catholic schools was used to
3: to fund Dylan Whitelaw doing the work of the reformers.
4: I knew that, yes.
2: Operation Rosny is investigating alleged illegal donations given to a group of right faction Liberal operatives, allegedly for branch stacking purposes. Asaf was questioned over alleged payments from a prohibited donor.
5: At the time, did you think it was honest for Beckington to issue an invoice claiming money for consultancy services that it said it was providing Mr. O'Hara's company, when in fact no such consultancy services were being provided, as we understand the evidence?
6: I would have thought it was tricky.
2: The federal opposition leader was again mentioned. Texts the now stood-down CEO of Catholic Schools New South Wales sent to the reformers show he hoped Angus Taylor would financially contribute to the cause.
3: Do you know what happened to his efforts to shake down the ministers?
4: I don't think Angus worked out.
3: Did any of the other ministers work out in terms of giving
4: money? I don't recall any minister ever giving us money.
2: Mr. Taylor is not accused of any wrongdoing and denies making any payment.
7: As I say, no payment was made. I'm not going to give a running commentary on this. I tell you the running commentary I'm going to give every day. It's on our plan. It's on our plan to fix the economy and to protect our way of life.
0: Next week's hearings promise to be just as revealing. A key member of opposition leader Kelly Sloan's team will give evidence, so too a brother of former Premier Dominic Perrottet.
2: Neither he nor Damien Tudorhope are accused of any wrongdoing.
0: And former Liberal Minister David Elliott has responded to revelations in ICAC that the group of so-called reformers created a dirt file about him. One of the claims in the file is that the former police minister had an extramarital affair. Speaking with News 24, Mr. Elliott set the record straight, saying the claims are false and he and his family have been aware of the alleged smear campaign for years.
8: At the risk of sounding like Bill Clinton, I've had no sexual relations with anybody other than my wife for the last 30 years, and that one's actually bankable. Listen, it just goes to show how grubby they are. I mean, they're so-called Christian, right? And this is what they do. We knew it was coming, so my wife and I had swore off a duck's back. And as I've joked to the media this week, if I was to have an affair, Nicole would have had to organise it anyway. So it was nothing something that we were expecting. nothing for anybody to worry about.
0: Mr. Elliott also predicting the inquiry will damage the Liberal Party brand ahead of next year's state election.
8: I said on day one that I expect at least 5 shadow ministers not to make it to the election in New South Wales. So we lost one within 24 hours in Damien Tudorhope, who was sacked or resigned or whichever story you want to listen to. And, of course, it just goes to see how deep these people went using illegally prohibited donations to essentially establish a cult, which would in effect start to rule the Liberal Party.
0: Jewish creatives have told the Bondi Royal Commission they've experienced being cancelled for speaking up about their faith. The commission heard artists and entertainers have been ostracised, harassed and intimidated, particularly in the wake of the October 7 attacks.
6: As a stand-up comedian, CGM is used to his fair share of uncomfortable encounters, but nothing like what he experienced in the wake of October 7.
9: There's been some really wonderful positive experiences, and there's been experiences that people, you know, were uncomfortable with my identity or had overtly said things about Jewish people that were, you know, violent.
6: CGM, as is known to the commission, is a Melbourne-based Arab-Israeli stand-up comic and writer who shared his experience of being shunned as a Jewish creative. Despite the hate, he's determined to get back on stage.
9: When do I go back? When do I make a big deal out of this? Because I'm tired, I'm hungry, and I don't have time to deal with this today.
6: He's chosen not to reveal his name while giving evidence at the Royal Commission for fear of being targeted online. Many witnesses giving evidence from within the Jewish artistic community have spoken about anti-Semitism at the hands of their artistic peers and the broader community, at times disproportionately.
10: Jewish artists being harassed, obviously doxxed, and, you know, the sector was struggling to manage.
6: One of those is Nina Sanads, a Jewish artist who transformed the sea of flowers laid at Bondi after the December 14 attack into a permanent floral tribute. She says she was told by members of the arts community she wasn't welcome.
11: I was listed as a prime at the top of the list, so a person to denounce, deplatform and harass for betraying the beliefs, the mainstream beliefs of the art world.
6: She was also one of the 600 Jewish creatives doxxed in early 2024, where her personal details were spread online.
11: I was told that if I did not leave the studios, there would be more incriminating more information released by unknown people that they wouldn't mention who, discredit and to damage my reputation.
6: She described some of the behaviour as unhinged. For the past week, the Royal Commission has heard about experiences in the healthcare, education and arts sectors and will continue hearing evidence until the end of August. Next week, though, the Commission will turn its attention to the impact of community protests on fueling anti-Semitism. Matt Taylor, News 24, Sydney.
0: Teachers in Victoria are threatening to walk off the job for a third time this year. The industrial action scheduled for August 19 comes after the union rejected the state government's offer of pay rises of at least 28%. The public school teachers demand a 35% pay increase over 3 years, reduced class sizes and fewer administrative burdens. Victoria's Premier and Education Minister Ben Carroll says his door is open to the union and insists a deal is close. There's been quite an arrival in Sydney, a dapper 007 spotted, to be exact. Pierce Brosnan quietly slipping into the Harbour City sometime this week, and he has been seen out taking photos with fans, also strolling along the much-loved Coogee Beach. Pictured here in these images outside the Park Hyatt in the Rocks, and he's substituted that quintessential James Bond tuxedo for a navy checkered blazer and a white T-shirt. Doesn't he look smart? His Sydney trip has fueled speculation that he could be joining our homegrown Chris Hemsworth and Idris Elba on the set of Extraction 3. Well, coming up next, two ransom notes have been released by US authorities. That's in connection to the disappearance of Nancy Guthrie as they attempt to uncover new leads.
12: News 24 will be back after this short break.

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0: Bolstering border controls. That's after more than 50,000 people crossed into Spain's enclave in North Africa. Joining me live now is Professor Simon Tormey, Deakin University Professor of Politics. Thank you for your time. We've seen those pictures coming into the newsroom, and the mayor of Ceuta now saying that there were 60,000 rushing over the border. The government says it was 50,000. I mean, there's all these various figures. Now claims that almost all of the arrivals have gone back voluntarily. What exactly should we be believing here?
1: Well, the facts are kind of slightly vague at the moment, but it does seem like 60, 70,000 people basically swam round the bay to try and access the beaches in Ceuta and by extension to try to convince Spanish authorities, this being a part of Spain, that they should be given leave to remain and take advantage eventually of being part of the European Union.
0: So the arrivals being blamed on misleading narratives too, being spread by human traffickers. What's your take on exactly what's fueling this?
1: Well, there's a bit of swirl of kind of claim and counterclaim about this. I think a lot of people are now saying, well, these are two bits of Morocco. So Ceuta and Melilla are two towns or two territories, basically, which the Moroccans believe belong to them. It's on their territory, and there is a suspicion that the Moroccan authorities might have said, you know, how do we put pressure on the Spanish government and maybe make it unacceptable now for European authorities to have the only land border between the European Union and Africa as part of Spanish sovereign territorial authority? And I think that's the theory to run with. There are, of course, lots of discussions about the role of traffickers and other kinds of people who might have been encouraging, but there was no real financial incentive for traffickers to do it this way, to encourage people simply to swim around the bay. So to me, I think the nudge from Moroccan authorities in this direction might be the most plausible explanation.
0: Fascinating. So you think it's Morocco that's been pushing this? I mean, how much weight would you put on the fact that Spain has maybe some looser migration policies?
1: Well, clearly there's a kind of an issue about Spain within the European Union as well. And what we've seen in reaction to this immediate crisis, Giorgia Meloni, for example, saying that Spain should be thrown out of the Schengen area, which guarantees free movement for those already within Europe. France has done similarly. British authorities have said they're very alarmed about what's going on. I mean, 60,000 people in one day, you can imagine, is really sort of panics political authorities in Europe. And this is against the backdrop of Spain already saying 500,000 recent arrivals can be eligible for citizenship in the long term. Mm. So it kind of looks like Spain is sticking out in the European Union here in terms of not merely discouraging people from crossing the waters and joining EU, but actually sort of encouraging it. And this is really rankling European elites.
0: And you're mentioning that amnesty policy. What about the Supreme Court ruling early this month in Spain that essentially migrants can come over and they can't, you know, immediately be shipped back? There has to be some kind of due process.
1: Yeah, so there's been quite a lot of both judicial and political forces which have kind of given encouragement to people to feel that they could traverse the water safely, that once you're in the water, once you've landed on the beach, then you can claim asylum and it's impossible to return people back to their home country. So the more surprising part of the story, I think, Julia, is actually that apparently of the 60,000 who crossed over, 45,000 have decided to go back again. So that tends to sort of incline me towards the sort of Moroccan authorities nudging them over. And clearly what has happened, they've got there, shops are shut, everybody said there's no place for you to stay. And a lot of people have gone, oh, OK, well, we'll head back because there's no real prospect of gaining Spanish citizenship over the long term.
0: And some live pictures on the screen now from Ceuta, the gate in which people will be leaving from. I mean, do you believe those figures that majority of them have now gone back voluntarily? What, I think they said 40,000.
1: Well, it's a swirl of claim and counterclaim, isn't it, Julia? So, you know, from this part of the world, it's very difficult to get accurate figures. It's a very fast-moving story. But what does seem to be clear, it's pretty easy to get around those kind of sea defences. And as you can see, fences are coming down. Spain has mobilised army to help out with this. But it does seem like there's going to be more chaos and more claim and counterclaim over exactly how many people are going and who's behind it and who's to benefit from it.
0: I mean, that town would have been incredibly overwhelmed, only about 80,000 people there. And, you know, these people no doubt would have been needing food and shelter. So what's the impact on global politics now? No doubt we've already seen, you know, more conservative parties, you know, really speaking about this and seizing on it.
1: Well, of course, very similar concerns to what we have here in Australia, Julia. People are very concerned about high levels of migration. How are we going to house people? What the conclusions are in terms of, you know, how many people you can really welcome into an area which has already seen millions of people come in from North Africa, the Middle East, because of recent wars and so on. So it has heightened tensions. It's become a big news story, certainly in Europe, for the similar reasons that we've got an immigration news story here. How many people can we accommodate? Under what terms? Nearly all of them are kind of fighting age males who are coming across. And then there, of course, there's the human catastrophe story. 57 people have lost their lives trying to swim around this point, including children. So it's a humanitarian disaster. There's a political crisis underpinning it. And then there's the kind of long-term issues about, well, how are we going to cope with making sure that not everyone can cross over the Mediterranean and get into Europe?
0: What about impact on politics in terms of, you know, elections coming up? What about in France?
1: Well, we know that the right is sharply on the rise in Europe. We've got the French presidential next year, Marine Le Pen leading the polls there. We've got Reform and Restore doing extremely well as far as British politics are concerned. We've got Scandinavian countries, which have sharply turned right, even under social democratic governance, the rise of the AfD in Germany and so on. Giorgia Meloni still doing extremely well in Italy and so on. So immigration and the question of borders is probably the number one political issue in the European Union at the moment. And if Spain continues to, in a sense, be a little bit untrustworthy as far as maintaining the European Union's integrity as and its integrity as borders, then there's going to be some political ramifications, I would have thought, for Spanish EU relations as well.
0: And as well, I've got you. Want to get your take on FIFA's plan to sell off the World Cup. It's been scrapped. It created quite a division within the group. Can the president, Gianni Infantino, now survive in his role?
1: Well, this is quite an extraordinary story, isn't it? I mean, Infantino seems to have dreamt up a way of basically commodifying something which really belongs to national associations and bring forward a private equity group to buy out $30 billion worth of stock in a huge kind of financialization of something. And that has received the most enormous backlash across the world, including Australia, of course, but more particularly in Europe, France, England, Germany, Spain, all threatening to boycott the next World Cup. So very, very rapidly, this has escalated. And the chances of Infantino getting his next four-year term when the elections come around in November are pretty slim, I would have thought.
0: Well, Professor Simon Tormey, thank you so much for your time and we'll speak soon.
1: You're welcome.
0: Olympic swimming legend Dawn Fraser has slammed the Prime Minister for not condemning the ABC over a skit it broadcast involving Gina Rinehart. The sketch was aired on the broadcaster's Race Around the World program and referenced lots of violence against Miss Rinehart, in fact, and it was a really scathing social media post that we've seen from the Olympic gold medalist posting on Facebook saying, "I'm sick to my stomach to think we have a government-funded network, ABC, showing vile pieces to air about one of Australia's greatest supporters, Gina Rinehart." He goes on to say, "Our vile Prime Minister has not come out and condemned the content. You're spineless, imbecile Albanese," she says, "and you get more disgusting as the days go on," she says, "to let this vile content on ABC go to air and not come out and say anything against it shows the insipid little degenerate you are." Those words there from Dawn Fraser, scathing. Well, moving on now, it's 6 months since Nancy Guthrie was abducted from her Arizona home. In that time, there were hopes of a breakthrough on the whereabouts of the mother of US TV host Savannah Guthrie, but there's still no sign of the 84-year-old. Investigators releasing two ransom notes in full. They're hoping that it will lead to a big development. Washington correspondent Jonathan Kersley looking at the case that's really stunned the United States.
2: It was the disappearance that rocked a TV star and her family.
3: "We want to thank all of you for the prayers for our beloved mom, Nancy.
4: The light is missing from our lives.
3: Nancy is our mother.
2: Nancy Guthrie abducted from her home in Tucson, Arizona, in the middle of the night.
3: And my sister called me and I said, is everything okay? Mm-hmm. And she said, no. She said, Mom's missing. And I said, what? Yeah.
2: The 84-year-old is the daughter of Savannah Guthrie, the host of NBC's Today Show.
3: My mom is, she's incredible. She's resolute and strong. Mm. I mean, she is present tense to me.
4: Do you feel her or have you heard her any moments?
3: Yeah, a little bit.
2: The disappearance prompting fears it was abduction, purely to do with fame and money.
3: It's been 2 weeks since our mom was taken, and I just wanted to come on and say that we still have hope.
2: Police searched the remote area for clues for several days, but suggestions of family involvement were dismissed.
5: The family has been nothing but cooperative and gracious and are victims in this case. To suggest otherwise is not only wrong, it is cruel.
3: But we need to know where she is. We need her to come home.
2: Nancy Guthrie had been dropped at home by her family on the night of January 31, but when she didn't appear at church the next morning, concerns about her welfare were raised. Within days, blood was found at the scene, and then came a report of a ransom note.
6: TMZ has received another email from somebody demanding money.
3: We received your message, and we understand. We beg you now to return our mother to us so that we can celebrate with her.
2: Concern grew because the 84-year-old was without medication. She was being treated for a chronic condition.
7: We have a lot of work in front of us. We have a job to do. And we have someone's life who is in jeopardy.
2: Savannah Guthrie stepped away from her TV job and then, seated with her brother and sister, insisted they would pay for Nancy's safe return.
3: This is very valuable to us. And we will pay.
2: Then came what was hoped to be a major development. The FBI retrieved footage from Nancy Guthrie's doorbell camera. It showed a man in a balaclava wearing gloves and carrying a backpack. A glove was found and there was DNA, but there was not a match in the national database.
8: We are so glad you started your week with us, and it is good to be home.
9: Yes, it is good to have you back at home.
2: Now, new light has been shed on the ransom notes, investigators releasing two of them in full, hoping someone recognises the style of writing. The first read in part, "Hello, Savannah. We have your mother Nancy. She is safe but scared. She will be held to ransom, and once payment is received, she will be released unharmed." Then came the second with a tragic claim. "We never intended to hurt her. That was not our intention. She perished shortly after she was taken. We believe it was heart-related. She is buried in nature now. Nothing you could have done could have changed the outcome. The $1 million reward remains untouched."
3: I'm asking you, begging you, to do the right thing now. Make the right choice. Help us find her. Tell us where to look for her.
2: But 6 months on from Nancy Guthrie's disappearance, the question remains, where is she?
3: Our family is in agony. We are in a nightmare that will not end.
2: Jonathan Kersley, News 24, Washington, D.C.
0: Coming up, we'll have your Fox Sports News update as the Swans and Saints play out a thriller at Marvel Stadium. Details after the break.
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0: Let's get a look at the sport now, and we start with the Sydney Swans lifting late in the game to come home over the top of St Kilda. After the Saints led for most of the day, the Swans kicked 9 of the last 11 goals to win by 19 points at Marvel Stadium.
1: An early start at the Docklands and an early finish for James Rowbottom.
2: He's had a cuddle from Errol Gould and he's really struggling.
1: A suspected broken hand for him, confirmed superstardom for Nosiah Wanganeen-Miller.
3: Wanganeen-Miller just spotted up Hall.
1: An assist and two goals for him in the first term.
3: As easy as you like, he just reels out.
1: Campbell Lake splashing around with a couple of his own in the second. Isaac Heaney with goals either side of half-time to trim St Kilda's lead to just 5 points.
3: Make it two.
1: Wanganeen-Miller knocking the scissors out of his hands.
3: He's good enough. Of course he is.
1: The third goal of his own, then some handsome handling to set up Jack Higgins.
4: Wanganeen-Miller just picks it up cleanly, half volley, keeps the ball moving.
1: The Swans wouldn't swoon, though. Logan McDonald's third goal making it a three-goal game. Errol Goulden's 26th touch making it a two-goal game at the last change.
3: He gets it home!
1: A fourth for McDonald, setting up a grandstand finish. The game delayed nearly 10 minutes by this calamitous collision.
4: That's broken.
1: Wanganeen-Miller off temporarily with a bad hip. William Edwards set for a longer absence with what looked like a serious leg injury. The Swans seemingly surging for him.
3: Stocker wanted the tackle. The Swans laid off him. That was a smart heads-up play. And then Papley nutmegs Wilkie.
1: Jack Silvani off with a bum shoulder. Sydney kicking 4 goals in 9 minutes to seize the day.
3: The man leading the Coleman medal race. Kicks the important goal.
1: The men in red and white. Dynamite when it counted.
3: If Chad finishes,
1: 3 goals for Charlie Curnow as the Swans keep their grip on second spot. Sunil Awasthi, Fox Sports News.
0: The Warriors have consolidated their spot inside the NRL top 4 with a dominant 42-6 win over the Titans on the Gold Coast. It was the first half to forget for the Titans, with the Waz running riot crossing for 5 tries through 5 different scorers. That's just in the opening 40 minutes, with Tane Zalesniak opening the scoring before Khan Pereira made it 2 inside the opening 10 minutes. Chanel Harris-Tavita was at the heart of it all, finishing with an assist and a try of his own.
5: Slayer Tau goes through the hands, a cutout pass. Harris-Tavita on the outside. Oh. Now Lofi Khan Pereira. There are support players everywhere. Harris-Tavita running off his winger. He started it with a cutout ball and he'll finish it.
0: The second half, it was more of the same. The Titans' discipline continued to let them down with AJ Brimson sent to the sin bin for professional foul. Tamari Martin crossing for a double as a result. But it was the Waz big guns who dominated early in the piece, with Tane Zalesniak, Khan Pereira, Harris-Tavita and Halasima all crossed for 4 pointers in that blistering first half. The Warriors ensure their spot inside the top 4 following a minor form slump. The Roosters have maintained their perfect start to the NRLW season with a 30-point win over the Dragons at Magic Round. St George Illawarra took it to their more fancied opponents in the first half, scoring a try and having another disallowed. The Tricolours soon capitalised on some red Vieiras, though, with 2 quick scores, ensuring a 10-point lead at the break.
6: In line with the right-hand upright, Nizza, Kelleher through hands, Baxter, Jess Sergis does the rest. Nizza finds Kelleher. A dummy from Kelleher puts away Strange.
0: The trend continued after the break with the Roosters running away to a 38-8 victory. Jess Sergis scoring twice more to secure a hat-trick as last year's grand finalists start the new campaign with 5 wins in a row. Matt Payne has extended his Supercars Championship lead, winning race 23 at the Perth Super 440. Cam Waters jumped pole-sitter Matt Payne off the start line, but the Kiwi managed to steal back the race lead just 4 laps later. Payne then built himself a 4 and a second half gap, but that was quickly nullified when Kai Allen made contact with Brody Kosecki. That was on lap 39, triggering a safety car.
6: Here comes Anton, have a look, and
7: And Pye's already in trouble for that. He can't keep cutting across.
8: We're on the inside.
9: It gets him. Two wheels on the grass. There's contact. And Kostecki goes off the road. Big, big moment. The context of the championship. He is gone. It's almost definitely going to be a safety car. You do not drive out of the Wanneroo sand traps. And Matt Payne's 4.4 second race lead will vanish.
0: With just seven laps remaining, Payne held off a late charge from Ryan Wood and Anton Di Pasquale to seal his fourth victory of the Supercars season. Perth Bears coach Mal Meninga doing the honours of presenting Payne with his trophy. And for more live and breaking sport, you can tune in to Fox Sports News on Channel 500. Time now for a look at the weather, though. Here's News 24 weather senior meteorologist Rob Sharp.
10: As we move to the second half of our weekend, we've got a couple of showers still around for the East Coast, particularly for Queensland, with a shower or two a chance again for Brisbane and the Gold Coast and up to Cairns. But for Sydney and further south, generally dry and warmer than usual for this time of the year, with only a few inland spots such as Canberra still likely to see the frost. But showers developing in Adelaide after a warm start and a cooler morning towards Perth down at 5 degrees. But for much more detail on the weather ahead, come and join us on News 24 Weather. Channel 601.
0: 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I'm Julia Bradley. Coming up next is Opinionated, and Late Edition returns at 9 p.m.
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0: News 24 will be back after this short break. 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
1: Welcome to the program. Coming up tonight, a migrant invasion on the Spanish-Moroccan border. The vision will shock you. The consequences of the mass migration experiment are playing out in real time. I'll have my say later on in the debrief. A contestant on an ABC show issues a half-baked apology after discussing graphic violence against mining magnate Gina Rinehart. I can't believe we are paying for this rubbish. And Donald Trump announces an agreement for the complete disarmament of Hamas. Could it work? Peter Jennings is coming up. But first tonight, as if we needed another reason for a COVID Royal Commission in Australia, Anthony Fauci was the master of deception, serving as Joe Biden's chief medical advisor during the COVID pandemic. His diary entries reveal a man obsessed with fame and fortune. All the while, people were dying, businesses went bust, masks became the new accessory, and livelihoods were tipped upside down. Worse, he won't be held accountable after pleading the fifth during a Senate hearing this week.
2: Under the advice of my attorneys, I will invoke my right under the Fifth Amendment of the Constitution to refrain from answering your questions.
1: No accountability there and no accountability here in Australia, as these gutless pandemic leaders will never face up to the consequences of their decisions. Here's writer and broadcaster Esther Krakow.
3: Remember when Anthony Fauci told Americans that two-year-olds should wear masks? That vaccinated people were extremely unlikely to spread COVID? That the virus almost certainly came from a wet market in Wuhan and not from a lab? And remember when questioning any of that was enough to get you branded a conspiracy theorist? Back then, Fauci wasn't just America's top public health official. To much of the mainstream media, he was practically untouchable. If you criticized him, you weren't just disagreeing with the government advisor. You were supposedly rejecting science itself. Well, Anthony Fauci's private COVID diary has just been released, and it's awkward. The 1,100-page diary was made public ahead of Fauci's appearance before Senator Rand Paul's committee, and it paints a very different picture from the one the American public saw during the pandemic. For starters, Fauci seems completely fascinated by his own celebrity. He records calls from politicians asking for his advice, celebrities wanting to meet him, standing ovations in restaurants, glowing newspaper profiles, and at one point even writes that he was probably the most famous and most talked about person in the world. But that's not the most revealing part. The diary suggests there was far more uncertainty behind the scenes than Fauci ever admitted publicly. Take the lab leak theory, for example. In public, Fauci repeatedly dismissed it, insisting the evidence pointed to a natural spillover from a wet market. But in his private diary, he writes that while some scientists supported that explanation, others believed deliberate insertion in a laboratory was possible. He even noted that the question couldn't simply be dismissed and needed further investigation. That's a very different level of certainty from the message the public was getting. The diary also shines an uncomfortable light on the media. Rather than treating Fauci like any other powerful public official whose claims should be scrutinized, many journalists appeared happy to amplify them. Reading these entries, you get the impression that Washington's political and media elite saw Fauci as one of their own, and very few were interested in asking difficult questions. But it does suggest something that many people suspected for years. The public was often given certainty when there was actually uncertainty. And after everything people sacrificed during COVID, it's not hard to see why that has done so much damage to trust in public institutions.
1: Exactly. And what does it tell us? We were fed so many lies during COVID, and yet all those in charge will never be held responsible. No wonder Labor doesn't want a royal commission here in Australia on it either. Well, a contestant on an ABC show has issued a half-baked apology for saying something so vile that we are all forced to pay for. The public broadcaster's recent Race Around the World segment

0: discussed graphic violence against mining magnate Gina Rinehart. The disgusting rant was made by Kate McKinnis, who now says, "In no way was it my intention to promote violence. My writing is cartoonish and always satirical. Unfortunately, jokes do not land with everyone. Its purpose was never to be taken literally. I apologise to anyone I've offended." To anyone? Well, shouldn't the apology be directly to Gina Rinehart and not even a sorry from the ABC? The public broadcaster could have stopped it from going into air and it chose not to. Here's broadcaster Kel Richards.
1: We need to start with an ABC television series called Race Around the World. Now, this is one of those so-called reality shows, not terribly real. In this one, the contestants are not renovating rooms or cooking up dinner, they are supposed to travel to different countries while making a series of short videos. Now, these amateur filmmakers are supposed to make 10 videos from 10 mystery countries, they don't know where they're going, across 100 days. The six contestants actually only find out their destination the day before they leave. Each contestant has just 10 days to find a story, produce a short film, which is then assessed and judged by a panel of experts. So what could go wrong? Well, one contestant, Kate McGuinness, made a little video in which she was shown by a local resident how to do relaxation exercises, focusing on the bubbles in the river and hitting things with a stick. But it took a dramatic turn towards the end of the four-minute film when McGuinness launched into a foul attack on Gina Rinehart. Here's how Kate's video ended.
2: To shove a stick right up Gina Rinehart's butthole, stirring it around, mixing her guts up nice and smooth, making her into one big sausage roll. To make something out of nothing.
1: Now, a little thought experiment. Imagine for a moment you are an ABC executive producer and you have to decide whether to screen on national television that moment that you've just seen, which wishes that Gina Rinehart would suffer a violent, painful and humiliating death. Would you say, "Ah, yes, that's just fine, just the sort of thing we want"? Or would you go back to the contestant and say, "Re-edit your video, taking out the violence threatened against a prominent woman"? Well, we know what the ABC did, don't we? They gave it the big thumbs up, that's okay. And when it went to air, the judges in the studio claimed to find the violent content thigh-slappingly funny. But when the storm of criticism broke, the ABC refused to apologise, saying it was, quote, intended to be satirical in tone and considered to be editorially justifiable within the context of the programme. So, fantasising about a violent, painful, humiliating death on a prominent Australian woman was justified as, quote, satire. Well, that raises the question, what is satire? Now, I checked every major dictionary. I have access to all of them. And every major dictionary says pretty much the same thing. Something along the lines of this. Satire is criticising people or ideas in a humorous way. All the dictionaries agree on those two points, that satire is humorous and it is critical. But did you see any criticism of Gina Rinehart there? No, no criticism. They didn't say, here's what's wrong with her. They just fantasised about violence towards her. No reason given. No criticism made. Just an assumption that a woman who supports conservative politics deserves a violent death. Did you see any humour there? Did I hear you chuckling in your lounge room? No. Even the slightest hint of a joke. Well, unless you find violence funny, there was no humour there. I suppose years ago the Three Stooges did comedy violence, but they did it by adding silly comic sound effects.
3: Oh, I didn't do nothing.
4: Come on, shut up. What's the matter with you?
1: Now, I've got to admit, when I was a kid, I laughed at that stuff. But there's none of that here. There's no humour in the violence. There's just violence. So there you are. Dear ABC, your defence is satire, but this video had no criticism and no humour, so it was not satire. Your defence, dear ABC, has been blown out of the water. Your emperor has no clothes. You have taken $1 billion of taxpayers' money and used it to violently mock a prominent conservative woman. You've now referred this to your own internal ABC ombudsman, but perhaps, dear ABC, you'd be better advised to apologise quickly and get out of this before you dig yourself into an even deeper hole.
0: If it had been a comment by any of us or from a right-wing conservative commentator or politician, I mean, can you imagine the left's outcry? And yet we're forced to pay for this tripe. Now, what's the old saying, putting lipstick on a pig? Well, that's exactly what happened in Victoria this week when Ben Carroll took over as Premier from Jacinta Allen. Same Labor brand, different leader. How much is really going to change between now and the upcoming state election? Not much, according to Senior Fellow and Chief Economist at the Institute of Public Affairs, Adam Crichton.
5: When it came out that Ben Carroll was the new Victorian Premier this week, I started writing a newspaper column about the five things that he really needed to do if he was to have any chance of winning the state election in November this year. Now, just after a few days, he'd already started at least three of them, which is pretty good going. The first was, of course, ordering a royal commission into the CFMEU and organised crime in Victoria's construction industry, with fairly broad terms of reference that could even see Dan Andrews and Jacinta Allen front up at some point. Now, the second was abandoning the Allen government's deeply misguided work-from-home laws. Of course, government should be making it easier to create jobs and investment, not telling businesses how to run themselves. And from the 1st of September, as the legislation currently stands, workers could go to their boss and say that they want to work from home for 2 days a week and the business would not have any choice in the matter. That was complete madness. Now, the third thing is reconsidering at least parts of the suburban rail loop, which will cost probably hundreds of billions of dollars. And of course, it never really passed a serious cost-benefit analysis either. And it's worth pointing out too that the population projections that that project was based on are probably not going to come true with the rise of One Nation. So anyway, credit where it's due. It's been a better first week than I thought for the new Premier, but there's still lots to do. Victoria has one of the highest tax burdens in the country. It's already the hardest to do business in. That's according to the Business Council of Australia. It's got the highest payroll tax when you include the COVID levies and the wellbeing levies of 5.85% for all businesses with payrolls over $10 million. It's got the highest jobless rate in the country at 5.1%. And net debt in that state has gone from $44 billion just 6 years ago to $200 billion by 2030. That is the forecast in the latest budget. Now, that means the annual interest bill by 2030 will equate to about one quarter of the state's own tax revenue, which is pretty extraordinary. And of course, that's money that could be going to hospitals, schools and police. And the public sector is completely out of control. For instance, the Department of Premier is currently advertising for a multicultural coordinator general on a salary range of between $344,000 and $400,000 a year. The number of executives in the public sector has tripled roughly to 1,902 in just 10 years. And the unions feel so emboldened that teachers are striking for a 28% pay rise, which would be very nice indeed. The new Premier should also scrap the divisive treaty and First Nations Assembly, which has already cost hundreds of millions of dollars. And of course, Victorians specifically voted against the Voice in the recent referendum. Then, of course, there's the state's emerging energy crisis. There is no way that the government will be able to turn off its coal-fired power stations as it has currently promised to do from 2028. And we should really have an inquiry into COVID too, actually, while we're at it. So the new Premier has made an encouraging start, but there's still a lot to do with just a few months before polling day.
0: And I think the winner out of this week has been the Liberal Party in Victoria. Let's see what happens. Well, Donald Trump has vowed to beat the effing S out of Iran in response to a surprise Iranian missile attack on a US base in Jordan. Meanwhile, the US president has announced an agreement for the complete disarmament of Hamas, calling it a critical step toward a new Palestinian government in Gaza. Here's News 24 defence analyst Peter Jennings.
6: The breaking news this morning was President Trump's announcement of the complete disarmament of Hamas. That was part of ongoing peace negotiations over Gaza. I don't believe that Hamas is genuinely committed to handing over all its weapons. More likely, this is a tactic on the part of the terror group. They're looking for a break. They want to see the Israel Defense Force withdraw, and they can smell international money. So let's be cautious about how realistic this really is. Nothing should be taken at face value from Hamas. The most interesting news in the Iran war this week was a well-sourced allegation that China had supplied Tehran with 400 shoulder-launched anti-aircraft missiles. Beijing denied this, of course, but President Trump was quick to comment on the report, saying in an unusual understatement how disappointed he would be if it was true. The story was broken by the Reuters news agency, claiming that three sources pointed to a Hong Kong-based front company supplying the weapons. Now, this is important for a number of reasons. Iran has cash and it's on the international weapons market. China and Russia are happy to sell. Overnight, the US State Department sanctioned companies in China, Russia, and interestingly, India for selling weapons to Iran. And this is also a direct threat to American air power. Donald Trump keeps reminding us the US can bomb any part of Iran anytime. It's not surprising the Revolutionary Guard are looking to arm themselves to threaten American air power. Another fascinating development was that the US and Saudi Arabia bombed a large number of targets in Iraq. Now, this is the first time Saudi has directly entered the war with its own military. They claim to be hitting Iranian-backed militia groups in Iraq. So what this tells us is that the war is far from over. In fact, it's broadening. It's becoming a wider Middle East conflict, drawing in more countries. I think there was a little chance that President Trump is going to achieve his peace deal between now and the November midterm elections in the United States. The Iranian Revolutionary Guard is going to make sure that won't happen. I've been saying for weeks now that the only way the United States can bring an end to this war is to bring an end to the Revolutionary Guard. That's another way of saying we need to see regime change in Iran. I'm sorry to say that this war is going to continue well into 2027. Donald Trump doesn't want that, but he's caught in a war of his own making. Trump may try to keep things quiet in the lead up to America's congressional elections. But in 2027, don't be surprised if we see a significant ramping up of military operations. Now, the bad news for the rest of the world is that this is going to impact oil prices. The United States has drawn substantially down on its reserves of crude oil. If war continues, that means we will not see tanker traffic out of the Persian Gulf coming back towards its more normal levels. And this time, less crude oil and petrol will be available in long-term storage to compensate. This is happening just as the Albanese government ends its cut to the fuel excise charge. We're likely to see petrol prices going up in coming months. My advice is fill up your petrol tank this weekend.
0: Yeah, some good advice. It's only going to get worse. Well, Jim Chalmers was back spinning the decks this week after the latest inflation figures dropped, giving the RBA some reprieve for now at least. The Treasurer says softer inflation is encouraging. But is it really? News 24 contributor Caroline DeRusso breaks it down.
7: On Wednesday, Australia's most recent inflation figures were released. Headline inflation fell to 3.8%, down from 4% in May. And the word eased was used a lot in reporting. And yes, in a very superficial way, the rate of increase in prices was slightly less than the month before. But don't think for a second that prices are going down. Everything is still more expensive. But remember, in June, excise on fuel was still reduced by 26.3 cents per litre. And I'm sure many of you, like me, made a point of fueling up on the 30th of June to take the opportunity to give the government less fun tax. The last of the reduction in excise, the last 16 cents per litre, well, that ends on Sunday. So watch prices go up again. Now, the RBA's preferred measure of inflation, the trim mean, rose from 3.5% to 3.6% in the June quarter. This measure accounts for things like government subsidies and other political sweeteners used to artificially suppress the headline inflation rate, just like the cut to fuel excise. While inflation remains well above the RBA's target of 2.3%, both of these results were actually below expectations. A relief in one sense, but hardly cause to celebrate. We are still losing purchasing power by the day. And when inflation expectations remain high, it becomes more difficult to put the actual inflation genie back in the bottle. The Treasurer was in a rush to croon about the apparently improved inflation landscape and how the ghastly conflict in the Middle East is attempting to derail the government's good economic management.
8: The hiccup in the monthly headline data today was driven by the conflict, and this war could drive inflation up even higher. Pressures we're getting from around the world because of these international developments. We've seen the war play out in headline inflation today. The Australian economy is not immune from all of this global uncertainty.
7: But let's be honest, any uptick in our economic activity is despite this government, not because of it. The truth has been and remains that uncontrolled government spending is far greater contributor to inflation than the conflict in the Middle East. Take, for example, a haircut. Not too much diesel involved in giving someone a haircut, But the cost of a haircut rose 4.2% over the past year, well above the rate of inflation. And a visit to the mechanic, up 6.5%. And this is why it's important to drill down into the numbers and test what easing actually means, to understand where inflation is sticky and why. And while the cost of fuel, well, it is relevant to inflation, but it doesn't tell the whole story. And for the government, its comment on the latest inflation figures is just the latest chapter in polishing the turd that is their economic performance. And for Australians, well, it really is a haircut to our living standards.
0: Yeah, and those living standards have certainly been going backwards under this government. Coming up after the break, Prince Harry's latest financial woes. Talk TV's Mark Dolan has a cracker of an editorial. You won't want to miss it. And a migrant invasion on the Spanish-Moroccan border. The consequences of the mass migration experiment are playing out in real time. I'll have my say in the debrief next.
9: News 24 will be back after this short break.

News 24 will be back after this short break. News 24 will be back after this short break.

0: Welcome back. Could the Montecito mansion soon have a for sale sign in front of it? Harry and Meghan are facing a devastatingly large legal bill after the Duke lost his legal case against the Daily Mail. A London court was told this week the publisher is seeking more than $60 million Australian dollars in compensation. Talk TV host Mark Dolan says it's all over for the grifters.
1: Danica, I have a simple question. Is Prince Harry right in the head? I'm in front of the Royal Courts of Justice in central London, and of course we know that he's lost yet another legal action, this time against the publishers of the Daily Mail. But the problem we've got is that Harry is always suing people and always losing. So he had a legal battle with the British government for armed royal security, which in my view is nothing to do with safety and everything to do with him wanting to have royal status when he's in the UK. He wants the cop cars, he wants the helicopters, the police outriders, the blue lights. He wants to jump through the traffic lights when they're red. I'm so sorry, Harry, but Taylor Swift, you are not. Then he starts legal action against the publishers of the Mail on Sunday a couple of years ago, changes his mind halfway through because he knows he's going to lose, and has to settle out of court to the tune of $3 million Australian dollars. So having lost two major court cases, any normal person would think, OK, I'm done. Not Harry. Hold my beer. Let's go back. And this time he loses categorically and completely and decides afterwards to attack the verdict as a complete whitewash, therefore bringing into disrepute the entire legal system, which is represented by his father, the king, and effectively questioning the integrity of the judge, Mr. Justice Nicklin. The problem is that Mr. Justice Nicklin is the same man that will decide whether Harry is responsible for unlimited legal expenses, both his own and those of the Daily Mail. Harry's in trouble, and the thing that lets him down is his brain. If he's got one, Danica, is Harry right in the head? I think that question answers itself.
0: Yeah, it certainly does. And the answer is absolutely not. Good one, Mark, as always. Well, now it is time for the debrief. Europe has fallen. I'm about to show you the consequences of the mass migration, open borders, multiculturalism experiment. This is Spain's North African enclave of Ceuta, where thousands of migrants have invaded the coast, breaching Morocco's border. Unbelievable. Spain's civil guard chief has declared the border has totally collapsed. Adults, even children, soaked and wet, entered the town after having swum around barriers on the coast. They are running on the beach. They're running on the roads. Migrants reportedly walked cheerfully through the streets, thanking the Spanish police and calling out, "Bye-bye, Morocco, hello, Spain." This, migrants were seen climbing over barbed, wired fences, practically swinging off them as if they were monkey bars. I mean, this resembles the third world. This looks like Somalia or Nigeria. It is utter madness. It's chaos. It is carnage. And at least 9 people have died. Now, it comes after more than 1,500 migrants arrived in Ceuta by sea over the past week alone. And this is indeed an invasion. How would this ever be accepted in any civilized nation anywhere else in the world? But we shouldn't be shocked by this. Spain is in a diabolical immigration crisis of its own making after the government unveiled a mass amnesty plan to grant legal status to illegal migrants. Nearly 1.2 illegal migrants in Spain have already submitted applications over recent months to receive this legal residency. So we're talking work permits and other benefits and, of course, likely paid by the taxpayer. It even led to a rush of Pakistani migrants in Barcelona filling out their paperwork. And why wouldn't they? In January, the Spanish Prime Minister Pedro Sanchez hit back at the criticism of his immigration policies.
2: Some say we've gone too far, that we're going against the current. But I would like to ask you, when did recognizing rights become something radical? When did empathy become something exceptional? Spain is above all a welcoming country, and this is the path we choose.
0: Well, what could possibly have gone wrong? I mean, he said they chose this path and now you lie in it. The consequences of mass migration, open borders, multiculturalism, they're playing out in real time in Ceuta. This illegal migrant even told a local Spanish TV station that he fled Morocco because he is linked to a murder case. And how many others are also facing criminal charges? Many will now likely make their way across Europe, possibly even into the UK to enjoy the welfare benefits that come with it. The Italian Prime Minister Giorgia Meloni said the images coming out of Ceuta are striking and demonstrate once again that uncontrolled illegal immigration poses a concrete threat to the security of Europe's borders. Italy will not stand by and watch. We are prepared to intervene with extraordinary measures to defend the borders and the safety of citizens, including the suspension of the Schengen area with Spain. Countries need borders. Now, right-wing leaders like former Hungarian Prime Minister Viktor Orban, Marine Le Pen's National Rally Party, I mean, they've warned about this for years and they've been ignored by left-wing leaders in favour of multiculturalism, or as they like to call it, humanitarianism. Now, a few months ago, the European Union agreed to a deal to allow countries to send migrants ordered to leave the bloc to third country return hubs. But gee, you're about 10 years too late. Spain is finished, Europe is too far gone, the UK is in a disaster, and it's all because governments have pursued a multicultural agenda because, of course, diversity is our strength. The West needs to be saved from itself. That's all we've got time for tonight. James Morrow is up next with the US report.
3: Nobody thought a thing like this was possible.
4: A pandemic that affected every single person on the planet.
5: Why didn't anyone stop this?
6: For weeks and weeks, the Chinese government kept it silent.
7: This is the result of taking a natural virus and mucking around with it.
8: Hey presto, the perfect human pathogen.
9: That actually would make a good bioweapon.
3: It escaped from the lab.
10: They had had an accident. The first cluster worked into Wuhan Institute of Virology.
4: They silenced journalists and disappeared some of them.
8: It won't stop there.
11: What led you to believe this came from a Wuhan lab?
3: It was obvious there were body bags.

0: COVID-19. Like you, it wasn't until early 2020 that I started paying attention to this. Then came the investigation, then came the revelations, and then the writing. Tonight, join me as I tell you what I've discovered about where the virus came from and when it first appeared. Mr. President, welcome. Thank you so much for your time.
1: Thank you very much.
0: You've seen all of the intelligence. When do you think the virus first started?
1: Well, some of the intelligence is classified and I can't talk about it, but common sense tells you it most likely, and when I say most likely, like 95% came from the Wuhan lab. I don't know if they had bad thoughts or whether it was gross incompetence, but one way or the other, it came out of Wuhan and it came from the Wuhan lab.
2: Ladies and gentlemen, please rise for His Excellency Xi Jinping, General Secretary of the CPC Central Committee, President of the People's Republic of China, and Chairman of the Central Military Commission.
0: They're the Olympic Games for military athletes, held every 4 years. Wuhan was the host city in 2019.
3: And I didn't even know about the military games until someone from the Army called me in December of 2020 and asked me if I could explain what happened at the Wuhan military games and whether these people had fallen sick with an early emerging strain of COVID.
0: As the site of a potential virus super spreader, it doesn't get much bigger than this. And in the weeks and months that followed, reports emerged of athletes becoming sick.
3: It is suspicious. I mean, we do see some indications in our own data, you know, that NIH has, that there was COVID circulating in the United States, certainly in earliest month, you know, as early as early December, possibly earlier than that. I mean, some of these people who came back from those games were sick with something.
0: More than 9,000 athletes were there. 2 weeks later, they returned home to more than 100 countries.
4: All I know that people got sick. I believe their French athletes got sick. I believe their Germans. Some Americans got sick too. But getting sick in Wuhan in that particular time frame of the kind of symptoms that were very similar to what would later known to be coronavirus symptoms, that obviously deserve investigation.
0: No one was ever tested, but there was one man who knew something was wrong. China's most famous defector to the United States, the father of his country's democracy movement.
5: I thought that the Chinese government would take this opportunity to spread the virus during the military games, as many foreigners would show up there.
0: Diamond, let's start with the night Wei Jingsheng came over for dinner at your house on November 22. What was different about that night?
6: There was an urgency about Wei's manner. I mean, Wei normally is a very relaxed person, but that night was a little bit different because he talked in almost a different tone.
0: Diamond Liu and Wei Jingsheng are close friends. She's a high-profile human rights advocate. He was once a Communist Party insider. He'd come to Diamond looking for help. Who could he tell in America there was a virus on the loose in Wuhan? Did he think this was a coronavirus?
6: Yes, he did say it was coronavirus.
0: How did he know about it?
6: Well, in the, among the Chinese diaspora, there have been talks about it. And Wei, being who he is, tend to be the recipients of many information. People seek him out.
0: Wei Jingsheng spent 18 years in Chinese prisons for standing up to Beijing. In 97, he made global headlines when he defected to the United States. Wei still has impeccable contacts high up in the party, and they were telling him a virus was spreading in Wuhan in October. When did you first hear that there was a virus in Wuhan? Was it during the time of the military games?
5: Yes. I learned there was an unusual exercise by the Chinese government during the military games. And so I told Diamond about the possibility of the Chinese government using some strange weapons, including biological weapons, because I knew they were doing experiments of that sort.
0: There was nothing in the news at the time. I mean, it was... No one had mentioned a thing.
6: No one had mentioned a day.
0: Diamond wasn't the first person Wei told there was a coronavirus in Wuhan. He now tells me he passed on the same information to US intelligence and one politician as early as October 2019. It turns out Wei's warning wasn't the only piece of intelligence the agencies had at that time that warned of an outbreak in Wuhan.
3: We knew this, but we didn't know it. My shock was that we had actually could have had foreknowledge.
0: David Asher is a veteran weapons investigator. He led a US government task force into the origins of COVID-19. And in late 2020, he unearthed intelligence that Wuhan Institute of Virology scientists fell sick with COVID-like symptoms. But what alarmed him was just how long Washington had sat on this classified intel.
3: I was very surprised at the level of detail that they were able to produce around information that they had probably collected well over a year before that. So in November of 2020, we learned things that they had collected in November 2019.
0: Wuhan is located in the central Chinese province of Hubei. It's home to 11 million people. Also in this sprawling metropolis is one of the world's leading biological research facilities, the Wuhan Institute of Virology.
7: It was built by the French and included a cooperation agreement, which meant that French scientists would be included in the research groups in Wuhan and that they would work together on this virological research. By the end of 2014, they had effectively excluded all the French that were in the Institute. And, you know, the suspicion on the part of the French was that, you know, that they were pushed out because of the Chinese military interest in the work.
0: So what could this indicate about the type of research they were intending to undertake at the Wuhan Institute of Virology?
7: Well, I mean, the suggestion would be its relevance to biological warfare.
0: In terms of coronavirus research, what was going on in the Wuhan Institute of Virology?
8: Well, so what we do know, I mean, is that they were one of the world's leading repository of coronaviruses.
0: That research was headed up by Shi Zhengli. They call her the Batwoman. She's China's top virologist, and her specialty, bat viruses.
8: So it does look like COVID-19, you know, at some point did originate as a bat virus. That I think most people would accept that as a premise. The question then is more about how did those changes occur that make it unique and that make it so well adapted to humans.
0: In 2012, Shizheng Li hit pay dirt. At a disused mine in southwestern China, six workers fell ill after clearing away bat manure. Three died from a coronavirus, but Beijing covered it up and told no one.
4: To a virologist obsessed with SARS-like viruses, that mine was a gold mine, pardon the pun, for new viruses to study. And they've returned to it at least five times, the Mojiang mine. That's what Xi Jinping's been doing for two decades. She's been going around various bat caves, mostly in Yunnan, China, and collecting bat viruses.
0: Hundreds of samples were brought back to the Wuhan Institute of Virology. There, scientists were slicing, manipulating, and combining genetic sequences from different viruses together.
8: The story of the mine's intriguing, one, because most of us only first learnt about it, in early 2020, when the Wuhan Institute of Virology said, we've gone to all the viruses, coronaviruses we've got stored in the lab to look to see, did we actually have COVID-19 in our repository? And then they said, we didn't find, COVID-19, but hey presto, we found, the very closest genetic relative to this, which is rat G13. Here it is.
0: RATG13 is the name of one coronavirus they extracted from the bats in those caves. It is 96.2% identical to the virus that causes COVID-19.
8: Then the natural question is, did they find COVID-19 on one of those trips? And if so, why haven't they told us about it? Or did they manipulate, rat G13 or one of the other coronaviruses that they found in this cave and that created COVID-19? And of course, that always raises the question, well, how far did they push the boundaries? You know, what research were they doing?

By early 2020, this administration has developed a very healthy and justifiable suspicion of a lot of things China is saying is doing and China promised.

0: to do.
1: Miles Yu was Secretary of State Mike Pompeo's principal China advisor. As 2020 rolled in, Miles started paying close attention to Wuhan.
0: For weeks and weeks, the Chinese government kept silent on the outbreak. They're not saying anything, as if nothing is happening. So citizen journalists are beginning to send out their videos and reports and hospital situation reports on a daily basis.
1: One of those citizen journalists is Chen Kuixi. He's also a lawyer. Chen had heard China was covering up the unfolding tragedy in Wuhan. So he went there and started posting videos.
2: 那个护士还主动问我，你看没看网上那三具尸体停走廊里的视频？我说看了，对，那个官方已经辟谣了，但是是真的。我说啥？官方已经辟谣了，但是是真的。
1: And then he disappeared. Mr. President, what evidence were you presented with that convinced you that it did in all likelihood come from a lab?
3: Well, I started hearing stories that you have also, that there were lots of body bags outside of the lab. And people were saying there are a lot of people lying down on the streets of Wuhan, and there were body bags.
1: Body bags outside of the Wuhan Institute of Virology?
3: I heard that a long time ago. And if they did, in fact, have body bags, that was one little indication, wasn't it?
1: Was that something that came from the agencies, the intelligence agencies? Is that what they were telling you?
3: I don't know where it came from, ask China. But you're going to have to figure that out, and you probably will be able to do it, knowing you.
1: President Trump told me that there were body bags outside the Wuhan Institute of Virology. Is this correct?
4: I don't want to talk about particular things. Presidents get the chance to talk about things that some of the rest of us can't. But there was an enormous, albeit indirect, evidence that the Wuhan Institute of Virology was the center point for this. Remember, too, there were 14 American diplomats on the ground in Wuhan at this time who were watching and observing what was taking place inside of Wuhan. I hope one day that we'll be able to get that information out more broadly, but as I come back to it, the cumulative evidence that one can see points singularly to the Wuhan Institute of Virology.
5: If there was really no blame here, if this was really just some naturally occurring virus because someone ate a bat from a wet market, China wouldn't have done the things that they did. The Chinese Communist Party would not have shut down Wuhan. They would not have silenced doctors and scientists and journalists and disappeared some of them.
1: John Ratcliffe was the United States Director of National Intelligence, the overlord of 18 different agencies. When did the intelligence community first become aware that there was a virus spreading in Wuhan?
5: You know, in late 2019, we have intelligence from both, you know, human intelligence sources and signals intelligence sources and other intelligence sources that were telling us that there was some sort of a problem in Wuhan.
1: Key to that assessment was intelligence that three people working in the Wuhan Institute of Virology had become sick in October 2019. This was well before the first official case was eventually announced in late December.
5: What Mike Pompeo and I put out is, you know, people became sick at the lab in October and with symptoms that became entirely consistent with what most people have experienced around the world from COVID-19.
1: Do you believe that to be the first cluster of the pandemic?
4: Based on everything I've seen, this is the first cluster.
6: Against all enemies, foreign and domestic.
1: Former CIA Director Mike Pompeo was Secretary of State during the pandemic. His knowledge of COVID-19 was second to none in the Trump administration.
4: I have seen no evidence that there's a cluster that began any place but this. I am all ears to see if any evidence that presents some fact set to the contrary.
1: David Asher also agrees that this could have been the first cluster of the pandemic.
7: My shock was that we had actually could have had foreknowledge. We could have known in November of 2019 that there was a disaster occurring inside Wuhan, inside their most important biological facilities, you know, where something absolutely tragic, traumatic, and dramatic was occurring, and we could have reacted to it. I said, we could have, you know, the whole world could have been different. It would have been like stopping 9/11 before it happened.
1: Which raises the question, if US intelligence knew there was a virus in Wuhan in late 2019, why didn't they do anything about it? Was this an intelligence failure?
7: We collect everything and know nothing in our governments these days. It's the big data problem. We're all drowning in it. We had the means to know something, but we didn't either analyze it or disseminate it or even know that it was collected.
4: I always worry about that. As the former director of the CIA, I was always worried that we were collecting information, but we weren't able to process it sufficiently timely and get that information to the right places.
8: Is this a pandemic that potentially could have been prevented had the intelligence agencies paid closer attention to the information that was coming in?
4: We'll have to go look back at what was actually in the possession, what was the complexity of the information, what was the certainty of that information.
8: Should there be a review?
4: Sure. I think we always should go back and look at how we collected and what we knew and why it was we weren't able. That didn't send the signal up the line in a way that was would have led to a better outcome.
8: Did they survive, those three workers who got sick?
5: What I can say is that from the intelligence perspective is we know that some of the people that were most involved, either infected or reporting on or whistleblowing on or trying to get answers and journalists report on, have been difficult to track down later, at least from my time there. And so, I think that's consistent with what the Chinese Communist Party does. The status of those individuals and why they've disappeared, I really can't comment on that.
1: One of those people who was reported to have disappeared was Huan Yanglin. Is she one of the ones that we believe fell sick with COVID-19?
5: I don't know her status, the information that you're talking about that's out in the public domain is consistent with what I've seen and what I'm familiar with.
1: Huan Yanglin was a researcher at the Institute. In early 2020, she disappeared from its website. Her social media presence also vanished. Despite Beijing's denials, many believe Huang was infected with COVID-19. She's never been seen since.
0: You know, in the West, you might say, oh, this person just want to protect her privacy. In China, privacy, in the interest of the state, doesn't exist. So it would have been such a big triumphant media scoop for the Chinese government to showcase her, to give like 10 seconds of her appearing somewhere, making a speech, show up in the news media, and that would have basically score a major victory for the Chinese propaganda machine. She never did. She is literally disappeared from public view. Making people disappear is actually a major feature of the regime. I mean, it's actually truly a People's Republic of Disappearances. Dissidents, journalists, and anybody the government doesn't like, they disappear. They disappear into oblivion forever. This is basically a regime that is not only capable of doing these things, and they do this with great pride.
1: And it's not only people that go missing. On the 12th of September 2019, the virus database at the Wuhan Institute of Virology was taken offline. 22,000 coronavirus samples gone. And that very same day, the Institute beefed up its security and issued a tender to replace its air conditioning system. This, in September, is when the evidence suggests a leak first occurred. What does that indicate to you about the origins of the virus and whether an outbreak might have occurred or become known to the Wuhan Institute of Virology at that early date?
4: So I've seen data points that place it in the summertime of 2019, late summer, July, August of 2019. These are all parts of the pieces, right? This is all the cumulative weight of the evidence that suggests that it did come from this lab.
1: And a month later, the Institute went into a communications blackout. There was no cell phone or signals activity on the compound for about 2 weeks.
8: How significant would a blackout period at the Wuhan Institute of Virology, as has been reported, how significant would that be?
5: Again, it would be another circumstance that would be difficult to explain other than there was a problem that the Chinese Communist Party was aware of and was trying to deal with before it became an outbreak that was public and then ultimately a pandemic that affected every single person on the planet.
9: Everyone around the world assumed it had come from an animal, but we didn't know what animal.
1: In the early days of the pandemic, Australian scientist Nikolai Petrovsky made an extraordinary discovery.
9: I guess the first surprising result that we found that really stumped us for a while was there was no animal, and that opened, obviously, Pandora's box, because then we had to start saying, well, if it didn't come from an animal, where did it come from? And, of course, that led into, I guess, exploration of other possibilities. And one of those, of course, was that could this have potentially have come, you know, from a laboratory? This video was part of the official launch of the Wuhan Institute of Virology's latest lab, BSL-4. It clearly shows there were bats in the lab. And that's a fact World Health Organization investigators said was a conspiracy. It was passed on to me by a group of scientists and researchers who've been digging into the origins of COVID-19. They call themselves Drastic.
10: When the outbreak happened, a lot of people noticed that it's quite a coincidence that it happened in the same city where there's this premier lab studying coronaviruses. And, you know, people were saying, well, that's suspicious. And everybody who said there could be more to it, they were called conspiracy theorists.
1: Yuri Dagin is a genetic engineer. From Moscow, he watched COVID-19 spreading around the world. In April 2020, Yuri wrote an essay arguing that the animal-to-human theory just didn't stack up. Can you detail some of the issues that you uncovered in that Medium paper that were just so crucial?
10: Basically, it's that the Wuhan Institute of Virology that is located at the epicenter of the outbreak has been creating chimeric genetically modified coronaviruses for many, many years. And they've been putting these spike proteins from different viruses in their backbones and then studying like how well does that infect human cells. Just this alone formed a very plausible argument that this is actually the lab that hosts so many different coronaviruses, explains the lab leak the best.
1: Yuri, this was highly risky
8: coronavirus research that was happening at the Wuhan Institute of Virology, and no one seemed to be paying

0: or foregone conclusions. However, things began to change as the pandemic evolved.
1: Sir Richard Dearlove also ran into resistance to the lab leak theory. He's the former head of the British spy agency, MI6. Early in the pandemic, two scientists asked for his help in publishing a paper that cast doubt on COVID-19 coming from an infected animal.
0: We approached Nature, we approached Science, we approached the American Journal of Virology, we approached various publications in the UK, and it was clear to me that there was a sort of united front not to put anything in the public domain which questioned the Chinese narrative.
1: How disturbing is this censorship? And do you think it amounted to Chinese disinformation?
0: I'm pretty sure that the Chinese, after the outbreak in Wuhan, and they're very good at doing this, sat down and, you know, developed their own information campaign.
1: Sir Richard, you were one of the first people internationally to come out and say this virus may be the result of a laboratory leak. How were you treated after you made those remarks?
0: I had people saying to me, Richard, my strong advice is you don't get involved in this issue. You know, it's conspiracy theory. And I mean, my reply to them was, you know, if that's what you really think, you haven't really looked at the science, you don't understand the arguments, and I suggest you go back and delve into this a bit more deeply, because you're going to find some pretty strange things when you do. Boy, did I get put downs from, you know, some very important parts of government who basically were keen that I shut up.
1: Was this by British government or British intelligence?
0: I leave it to your imagination, given my past links.
1: Another paper that struggled to find a home was from Professor Petrovsky. His research found the virus was better adapted to infect humans than any other animal, including bats.
2: And we thought the scientific journals, particularly the leading ones, would actually jump on this paper because they like to have papers that are very topical, that are going to get a lot of media attention. And so we were quite stunned when we just got rejection after rejection after rejection without even the paper being looked at.
1: Professor, this is censorship of science.
2: Absolutely. And of course, the more this happened, the more indignant I and my colleagues, you know, who were authors of the paper became, because, you know, again, science is not about politics. It's not about, you know, only finding nice things. It's about, you know, what is the truth? What are the facts?
3: It's a sad story of unprincipled compromise in face of a authoritarian regime. And also, it is also a sad story of political wokeness, because the reason many scientists sign on to that kind of rhetoric, to accuse anybody who's seriously interested in the possibility, not the certainty, but the possibility of a lab leak, as simply racist.
4: It is my profound honor to address the United Nations General Assembly. We must hold accountable the nation which unleashed this plague onto the world, China.
1: Why were so many scientists against the lab leak theory? Well, one of the reasons was United States President Donald Trump.
0: Yes, unfortunately, you could say that the Trump factor contaminated the argument quite seriously. And I think there were a significant number of prominent scientists who did not want publicly to appear to be supporting Trump.
5: We saw big media say, you know what, Donald Trump and his Secretary of State are out talking about this thing. These people are surely crazy. They're political zealots. They want a shiny object. I heard all the different stories But of course, as we unpack it, as we accumulate

0: data, science, evidence, facts. It's more clear than ever that the virus came from this laboratory.
1: In early 2020, the medical journal The Lancet published a letter from a group of scientists saying the lab leak was a conspiracy. The man behind the letter was Peter Daszak. He's the president of EcoHealth Alliance, and he'd been working with the Wuhan Institute of Virology for 15 years, sending US grant money to Wuhan for bat research.
2: He's the absolute expert on bat-borne coronaviruses in the United States. In their epidemiology, and that he assures us that the Chinese had provided him personally with proof to make it clear that that this had come out of nature. But when we asked for this proof, when we asked the government agencies that had funded the work of EcoHealth and others, they couldn't give us that proof because they didn't have that proof.
3: We looked at what certain scientists were saying, matching it with intelligence, and when it didn't match up, we were questioning it. But then as we looked more closely at the Wuhan Institute of Virology, you know, what a lot of scientists like Dr. Fauci and Peter Daszak were saying was, there's no live bats there. There's no gain-of-function research there. There's no military there. And we had intelligence that was telling us that all of those things were occurring there.
4: WHO has been assessing this outbreak around the clock, and we're deeply concerned both by the alarming levels of spread and severity and by the alarming levels of inaction.
1: It took more than 12 months from the start of the pandemic for the World Health Organization to finally send a team to Wuhan to investigate the origins of the virus. The US submitted the names of three officials, but one they didn't suggest was picked, Peter Daszak.
5: What we did see on the animal side is clear evidence that the Chinese scientists showed us, they found this information out from the market, that there was a pathway into that market of animals that we know are coronavirus reservoirs are able to carry coronaviruses from places where the nearest related viruses are found.
2: If you're telling us it came out of nature, you gotta give us proof. When we looked for proof for zoonosis through all of the cable traffic, all of the intelligence, everything, we could find almost nothing.
0: It's crazy, absolutely crazy. That Daszak was the guy. He was incredibly compromised in that sense. He should have recused himself. He should have said, nope, I can't be part of that. I was connected to this. I was involved in the funding of things that were taking place at this laboratory. It made no sense to put him on that group. He should have seen that himself, and certainly the leaders who were making the decisions about who to have be part of that commission should have seen that this conflict of interest would deny their report, whatever it was they were going to put out, the credibility that I know they hoped that they would have.
1: As to the possibility of COVID-19 coming from a lab, the WHO report found it extremely unlikely. They spent just 3 hours at the Institute, and even Tedros walked away from the findings.
6: That was a complete fiasco, the report. You know, it's 413 pages long, and only 3 pages are devoted to the possibility that we're dealing with a lab escapee.
7: Well, the WHO is controlled by China. I dropped out of the World Health Organization. I thought it was ridiculous. They were late, they were wrong.
8: They advised against travel restrictions. They objected to your travel ban from China.
7: Well, they really did what China told them to do, if you think about it. They were like a mouthpiece for China.
8: How beholden was the WHO and Dr. Tedros to China?
0: Deeply beholden. Dr. Tedros owed his leadership role at the WHO to deals that were cut with the Chinese Communist Party. Dr. Tedros couldn't have been that next leader without the support of the Chinese Communist Party. And then we saw the behavior on the ground where he talked about how wonderful the Chinese Communist Party was behaving. They were doing all that they could. And we now know nothing could have been further from the truth. Again, this was the tragedy, the central tragedy of the end of 19, the beginning of 20. It became political, not scientific. It became driven by personal incentives and not the data set.
8: Do you think there should be an investigation into Dr. Tedros's ties to China?
0: You know, sure, but we already know an awful lot. The truth of the matter is that when the WHO was tasked with accomplishing the singular mission with which it was intended to accomplish, preventing global pandemic and the spread thereof, they fell down. And they fell down because they weren't willing to confront the perpetrator. They weren't willing to demand from the Chinese Communist Party that they be given access. They failed. They failed because of the absence of backbone and resolve. And the world is deeply worse off for this.
8: Before the pandemic, much of the world had never heard of the term gain of function. Put simply, it's genetically manipulating a virus to give it new functions, like the ability to infect humans. That's what was happening inside the Wuhan lab.
6: You know, there is quite a logical explanation when you look at the virus and its special characteristics. That, you know, this is the result of taking a natural virus and mucking around with it.
8: COVID-19 is like a Frankenstein virus, and it looked to many scientists like it had been cobbled together. Because it has a bat virus backbone with a pangolin virus spike protein and a unique furin cleavage site in the same spot where Chinese scientists were genetically tweaking viruses.

0: for those who keep bringing up, you know, the possibility of a bat in the wild markets in Wuhan having been the source of COVID-19, scientifically, that has really no merit because it can't infect bats. So it couldn't have come straight across from a bat if it can't infect a bat.
1: If COVID-19 was the result of gain-of-function or other risky experiments at the Wuhan lab, remember this. That same lab was being partly funded by America.
2: Dr. Fauci, knowing that it is a crime to lie to Congress, do you wish to retract your statement of May 11th where you claimed that the NIH never funded gain-of-function research in Wuhan?
3: Senator Paul, I have never lied before the Congress, and I do not retract that statement.
2: Take an animal virus and you increase its transmissibility to humans.
3: Right.
2: You're saying that's not gain of function?
3: Yeah, that is correct. And Senator Paul, you do not know what you are talking about, quite frankly. And I want to say that officially.
1: Dr. Anthony Fauci is America's top medical advisor. I found a scientific paper he wrote in 2012 where he argued the benefits of gain-of-function research were worth the risk of a pandemic. In total, American agencies funded 65 research projects at the Wuhan Institute of Virology.
4: So you don't want to go to Hoboken, New Jersey, or to Fairfax, Virginia, to be studying the bat-human interface that might lead to an outbreak. So you go to China.
5: Are you concerned at all about how it happened that the gain-of-function ban was lifted during the Trump administration? How was it that Anthony Fauci was able to do this without anyone knowing?
6: Well, I don't know for sure who all was involved in that decision-making process. I can say this much. When we look back and figure out how that decision was made, I hope that all of those parties were able to come to the table, express their viewpoints, their concerns, so that we had not only a decision, but an informed decision that was made. I've seen very little evidence to date that there was a broad-based information exchange before the decision was made by Dr. Fauci to lift that ban on gain-of-function research.
5: Mr. President Anthony Fauci, did he ever once mention to you that the Wuhan Institute of Virology was genetically manipulating coronaviruses?
4: Well, no, he didn't. And, you know, Anthony's been in government for many, many years. He's a bureaucratic kind of a guy, a very great promoter. I give him an A-plus as a promoter and probably a C or a D as a doctor.
5: We now know from emails that have been released under the Freedom of Information Act that he was getting his advice from the likes of Peter Daszak, a Wuhan collaborator. At the same time, he was telling you that this was a natural virus, while at the same time, behind the scenes in emails, he was having discussions about whether this might have been genetically manipulated. Does that shock you?
4: Well, he was dealing with them, certainly, and my thing was a little bit different. I just wanted to stop it. Whether it developed one way or the other, I just wanted to stop it.
5: But it's important to know where it came from. It's extremely important to know how it developed.
4: Fauci was dealing with them, and I guess they were even making payments for certain kinds of research. And I ended that, too. I stopped that. When we found out about that, he was doing that during the Obama years. And when I found out about it, I said, can you imagine that the United States is making payments to a Chinese lab? So just that on its face didn't make sense, but I stopped that.
5: The Obama administration did hit pause on gain-of-function research, though, and that was lifted under your watch. Why did you allow the gain-of-function research to continue?
4: Well, I think probably people that worked for me looked at it, and at one point they might have done that, but ultimately what we did was we shut it off. We shut the whole thing off, and we stopped making payments that were approved much earlier than our administration.
5: Do you regret now not paying closer attention? I mean, this gain-of-function research is extremely risky, you know, banned under the Obama administration and then kick-started in 2017 under your watch.
4: Yeah, no, I think we've done an incredible job between the vaccine and between all of the Operation Warp Speed. I think we did a great job, and people are now starting to see what a great job we did.
5: While writing my book, I discovered a crucial piece of the COVID-19 puzzle. Cybersecurity analysts at Internet 2.0 recovered Chinese government data that had been virtually wiped from the web. It showed there was a buy-up of PCR equipment used to test for coronaviruses in Wuhan in 2019. The next month, one of those machines went to the Wuhan Institute. Is this something you're aware of, that they bought a PCR machine in November 2019?
7: I wouldn't be able to comment on that.
5: How significant would this purchase be?
7: Would be significant.
5: Is it a smoking gun?
7: Ultimately, I don't think there's ever going to be one specific smoking gun. I think there's more than just smoke here. I think there's fire from a whole bunch of different sources. I think that would be another compelling piece of evidence if you need more. I don't need more.
5: Mr. President, I just want to ask you about this idea that the Wuhan Institute of Virology has strong ties to the Chinese military and was working on secret projects with the Chinese military. Do you think SARS-CoV-2 was developed as a bioweapon?
4: So, I'd like to think it wasn't, and I'll probably have to leave it at that because I want to give the benefit of a doubt, and China was also affected by it. So I really don't think it was, but nobody can really know for sure, and certainly now most of that evidence is gone. And it's going to be very hard to find out.
5: That evidence was the viral database, which was taken offline by the Institute. There's also early samples that were destroyed and the people who disappeared. But what is very evident is the lab's close ties to the Chinese military.
8: It's definitely possible that the Chinese have been working on a bioweapon. Their labs affiliated with the PLA have been working on coronaviruses as either a bioweapon or as a defense against a potential bioweapon. And they've, you know, published papers in China about both aspects, saying that, oh, we can weaponize coronaviruses. That actually would make a good bioweapon. And also they published papers and said we have to be prepared for a potential, released bioweapon. Whether this precise, virus is the result of a bioweapons program, I highly doubt it, but I could not rule it out.
5: Nor is David Asher ruling it out. In fact, the former COVID-19 investigator believes something went badly wrong inside the Wuhan Institute of Virology.
9: My concern was that the Chinese were doing research in, as we learned later, quite uncontrolled circumstances that was most definitely related to biological warfare ambitions in the future, and that they had had an accident of a secretive program that they never wanted anyone to know about because it was a weapon, and the weapon had gotten released errantly. I mean, it was like someone dropping a nuclear weapon out the back of a B-52 and bombing some city and saying, whoops, we didn't mean for that to occur.
5: Do you think this was an accidental or deliberate release of COVID-19 from China?
4: So I think it was probably an accident. I don't think it was on purpose. If it was, that's essentially war. I don't think it was on purpose. I think it was incompetence. Scientists walked out and had lunch outside in a park or something with the girlfriend, and he had it and she had it.
5: Was that patient zero, that scientist from the lab?
4: I don't know if it's patient zero or patient something else, but that's one theory.
5: Do you know how he was infected?
4: I think that it was incompetence. I think that it escaped from the lab through incompetence. And they've also had some safety problems, as you know, at that lab.
5: Has the United States spoken to defectors who worked in the lab, who blew the whistle on what happened?
4: I really can't talk about that. Yeah, I cannot talk about that. I won't be really allowed to talk, nor would I want to.
10: Few people in our nation's history have been more challenged or found a time more challenging or difficult than the time we're in now. Once in a century virus that silently stalks the country.
5: Almost 4 months after becoming president, Joe Biden ordered a probe into the origins of COVID-19. The results, inconclusive. The report found two causes plausible. Either it came from a lab or an infected animal. Is there still major intelligence that goes to proving the virus came out of the Wuhan Institute of Virology that's still not in the public domain?
7: Yes, there's compelling intelligence that hasn't been declassified. When you declassify intelligence, you risked, you know, the potential human sources or signals intelligence where your eyes and ears into their actions are coming from. And so we put out as much as we felt we could safely do at the time, but I think the time has come for the Biden administration to declassify additional information that would, again, more evidence if you need it, that the Chinese Communist Party officials acted badly, bullied international officials, covered up intelligence and reporting on this. There is more intelligence out there, and I'd like to see it declassified because it'll create additional pressure, not just on Chinese Communist Party officials, but others that still continue to deny that China is a bad actor here.
0: We had an opportunity in January 2020 to eradicate this virus out of the whole human population, and that's really sad because, you know, in 50 years' time, our children's children, you know, might one day look back and say, why didn't anyone stop this virus when you had the opportunity in that first few weeks?
5: From his lab in Australia, Nikolai Petrovsky is developing a vaccine that's in phase 3 clinical trials. But he fears that COVID-19 may become a way of life.
0: So viruses are opportunists. They find themselves in this wonderful new host, of which there's billions. And it's learning as it goes. It started as an exquisite human pathogen. If we look now at strains like the Delta strain, you know, it's going from bad to worse. I mean, and this is what happens when you have something that is already the perfect human pathogen. It won't stop there because it's already, you know, has its foot in the door. And it can only get better over time. And that's what we're seeing. And that's why, you know, it's been so scary.
5: Is this what the future looks like?
0: If this virus is allowed to spread and disseminate, it's going to learn more tricks. It's going to become more infectious because that's the way viruses travel. They're opportunists. And it's going to reach a point where we'll never actually free ourselves because it's found we're such a wonderful host species, it doesn't ever want to leave.
5: How do you think this global pandemic, this crisis of a potential laboratory leak, could impact on Chinese leadership?
11: Well, my view is that the implications of this for the PRC leadership are severe. There will be factions who are hugely dissatisfied with what has happened with the way that Chinese reputation is damaged, the way that, you know, China now becomes something akin to an international pariah. So I think the consequences of this will be severe politically in China over the next 4 or 5 years. Watch this space. Something will give, something will happen. And I wouldn't be at all surprised if it brings Xi Jinping down, or at least there isn't a contest around his concept of leadership.

0: And as for two of the most senior members of the Trump administration, they are in no doubt about what really happened in Wuhan.
1: Well, listen, the people that had the most access to the most intelligence are telling you that the most likely origin of COVID-19, of the Wuhan virus, was what happened, was a lab leak at the Wuhan Institute of Virology. This is really most likely what happened, and it's more than just a possibility. It's certainly a probability, and it's probably a certainty.
2: The other thing that the cover-up tells you is the absolute absence of humanity of these leaders. They are willing to allow people to die. They don't care about human life. They don't value them the way that people in the West, in the United States and Australia do. They are prepared to let millions of people die if that's what it takes to protect their regime.

0: Good evening and welcome to a program devoted entirely to lefties losing it. Let's start with further proof that actors are among the most dangerously dim individuals in the world. And that becomes apparent just about every time they speak without the benefit of a script. Here's actor and star of Reacher, Alan Ritchson, claiming that Donald Trump is a pedophile. I hope this nincompoop has a good lawyer.
1: Everybody else should feel like I feel.
2: The world is on fire.
1: The world, yeah, like, oh, mad about the way things are and the abuses that are happening. The Epstein files? The Epstein files! God damn it! Where are they? It's a law. Show it, you pedophiles. I shouldn't say because I'm a Christian and people are going to go like, how can he say and he's a Christian? Because that is something that should make you want to say. Don't you want to see what's in there so that we can hold people accountable? These. We're just cool with it? That has the keys to the nuclear... He's like all up into 13-year-olds. Like, dude, what? Go to jail. All right, what are we talking about?
0: Oh, dear. President Trump really should sue that simpleton into oblivion. Free speech does not extend to blatant slander, Alan. And it's incredible that people are still this clueless about the Trump-Epstein connection. Even TDS sufferer and author and Epstein associate Michael Wolff has admitted Epstein hated Trump and did everything in his power to destroy him, but he had nothing. And the Epstein files show that. If there was anything on Trump, you think the Biden administration wouldn't have released it? But all that is lost on this dim actor because he's not interested in the truth. He's only interested in his truth.
3: Why is it so important to you to be loud and
4: prioritize
3: your convictions?
4: I want to live a life that feels meaningful to me, and I think that means speaking my truth.
0: And this clown genuinely thinks he's brave. By regurgitating far-left talking points embraced by 99.5% of Hollywood, he thinks he's groundbreaking and courageous.
1: Look at the politics that we deal with right now. Like the White House is in ruins of UFC cage on the lawn, and like, man, just do it. You just do it, and nobody says anything, and no consequences. Nobody asked. It wasn't done legally. There's no plan in place. Now you're asking for money to create a slide. It's like, what are we doing? And there's no consequences. And so you're okay. So like, I'm just supposed to let go of my resentment that this guy is just the world that he lives in for whatever gain he personally can have, and I'm supposed to let that go. And then what? It still exists.
5: Yeah.
1: So I'm not good at letting go. I hate it. Yeah. I hate that still lives in the world.
5: Yeah.
1: Unabated, unchecked, unresolved, uncleansed.
0: Now to the ladies of The View, and watch here as Joy Behar pulls in actor Anson Mount, who is married, mind you, but she doesn't care. She wants a smooch and she covers him in lipstick. Ew.

0: Good morning, Anson.
1: Welcome. No wonder Joy has been talking about you all morning.
2: You know something? I'm old, but I'm not dead.
3: I'd get my shots just to be on the safe side. Now to the White House Correspondents Association dinner, take two. Of course, the first one was abandoned after an assassination attempt against President Trump by an unhinged lefty. This time around, the president got to do his speech and he noted that he was among his enemies.
4: Some of you don't like me. In fact, I read a report, I get 93% negative publicity. 93%. So how the hell did I win the election by so much? Think of it. I don't think that's true. I can't believe it's 93. In the 80s, maybe, but not 93. But this place is the really the largest group of Trump derangement syndrome people ever put together at one time, I suspect.
3: Now, that joke got a few laughs, but the media pack were determined not to laugh at any joke, no matter how funny or outrageous. The lack of reaction only made this jibe aimed at CNN's Caitlin Collins more uncomfortable.
4: She's a young, attractive woman. She never smiles. I said, Caitlin, do you have a smile? Smile. You have a nice position. You're at CNN fake news. You should be a happy person. So smile, Caitlin, just smile. But we attack, and I thought Caitlin had really made it big with a major new sponsorship, but then I informed her that it wasn't her on the Bud Light can, it was Dylan Mulvaney.
3: Now, it wasn't a nice joke, but it was actually a perfect jab to the modern left, because they can't be honest about why that was insulting. Why that was a jab that was really below the belt. After all, they tell us trans women are women and they are beautiful. What the president said shouldn't be an insult, except it is. Because he said a woman, a natural woman, looked like a man pretending to be a woman. And just for extra laughs, the president posted this image to social media, recreating Dylan Mulvaney's most famous or infamous moment. Now, the intolerant left has exposed itself yet again, this time at an anti-One Nation protest here in Melbourne. Watch as comic and independent journalist Jasky Singh is harassed by a group of protesters for merely being there, for existing. Apparently, not everyone is welcome.
5: Huh? No one's going to talk to me. That's strange. At a protest, no one's going to talk to a migrant. It's a protest for migrants, right?
6: Correct.
5: Huh?
6: No one's going to. You need to leave.
5: I'm just going to.
6: No.
5: I'm allowed?
6: No.
5: Well, I'm allowed.
6: No, there's no media. Like, there's no interviews. There's no nothing like that.
5: That's okay. I'm just going to walk.
6: So you're not.
5: Huh?
6: No. No one's going to speak to you.
5: Don't touch me. Don't touch me. It's okay. I'm just talking to people,
6: right,
5: bro.
6: Keep moving.
5: Why am I keeping...
6: Get a sound bite. No,
7: I don't want to talk to you. Thank you.
5: Just trying to speak to someone, man.
7: The free speech doesn't work. You need to leave.
5: That's okay. We are allowed to have
6: free speech.
5: No, we don't need to leave.
6: You do need to leave, mate. You've been asked to leave by the marshals.
5: Is this a public space? I just want to understand why. I just want to understand.
7: We're not here for both sides. We're here for the left-wing side, okay?
5: Yes.
7: So you need to leave, unless you're on our side, unless you're here to support.
3: There you go. So tolerant, open-minded and inclusive. This is the modern left, folks, and when they show you who they are, you best believe them.
5: I haven't even said a word, and you guys are supposed to be open to...
7: No, we're not. We're open for the left-wing side. We're not open to your side.
3: I think it's time we checked on Madonna. Now, no one has ever said the veteran pop star is aging gracefully. I mean, how could they? Watch this hot mess at a club in New York.

0: You know, she changed as soon as she really leaned into left-wing lunacy. She used to be cool, brave. Now she's just whatever that was. We have good news. Climate doomsdayer Greta Thunberg has expanded her horizons again. She's not only become vehemently anti-Israel in recent years, protesting for Palestine and Lebanon, now she has a new cause, India's Cockroach Janta Party. Yes, our favourite little doom goblin is suddenly very passionate about this student-led movement.
1: The Indian students' struggle for justice and the broader struggle for democracy and liberation is also our struggle. So we all have to come together now and rise up in solidarity with India.
0: Now, what happens when two miserable, delusional, tedious, afflicted souls come together? Well, this happens. Here is the diabolically delusional Rosie O'Donnell with the equally irrational Anna Navarro.
2: Apparently, they're going to be sending ICE out on Election Day. Not holy what the has happened to our country. Right. No one is pressing the alarm button. Nobody is breaking the glass in case of emergency. It is past time, America. And if my speaking out encourages anyone to speak out, to not be afraid of him, fear is a tool of fascism. And that's what he's using.
0: Is she calling for an insurrection there and fascism, Rosie? You wouldn't know the meaning of the word. Now, watch here as she recklessly and falsely accuses the president of rape and pedophilia. Rosie, if he sues you, you are done.
2: You pedophile. Who do you think you are? That's what I would say to him.
3: I've always wondered why the whole press corps doesn't just walk out.
2: So he got the Republican nomination. I was positive that he would not win.
3: 2016 or 2024?
2: 2024.
3: Okay.
2: Positive. Not like I was positive. We were not going to elect the man who led an insurrection against the United States, who's a convicted sexual rapist.
0: You know what? Good on her for admitting there that she is hopelessly out of touch. She couldn't even imagine President Trump winning. She thought there was zero chance, let alone the fact that he won in a landslide, winning the popular vote, every swing state, and the Electoral College by a massive margin. What sort of echo chamber must you exist in, Rosie, if you thought he was no chance? I live in Australia and I knew he had every chance of winning. But then again, I'm not batshit crazy with hate and hysteria. If I was, I might claim that the Trump administration is building concentration camps across the country.
2: And watching what ICE has done all over this country, the concentration camps that are being built, the perpetual lies that he tells, the bullying, the blackmail of universities, of television networks and studios.
0: Oh, just crazy, fact-free, paranoid fantasies presented as fact. I feel sorry for that poor dog there. Did you see the dog having to listen to these two miserable mavens talk endlessly about Donald Trump? Now, here Rosie diagnoses the president with a litany of serious illnesses.
2: I really believe he has a severe mental illness, untreated, and he's in a narcissistic collapse, if you ask me, which happens to narcissists. And he's so physically addled by his illnesses now, by his frontal temporal lobe dementia.
0: There is so much projection with the modern left. Just remember, just about every accusation is a confession. And one last bit of Rosie, here she is. She was so moved with the White House Correspondents' Dinner that she wrote and performed this little song. I warn you, the next 20 seconds will be painful. This is called Weapon Grade Cringe.
4: He ain't no stable genius, got a teeny tiny, but he doesn't have a brain. The reflecting pool is green. His reasons were obscene. It's him we all do blame. Da-na-da-na-na-na. He grew a magic ear, stole billions in a year, 'cause he doesn't have a brain.
0: You know, I'd pity her 'cause she's pitiful, but then she's so unpleasant and awful. It makes it hard to pity her. Talking about unpleasant and awful, let's check in on this male nurse films himself mocking paralyzed patients and claims he deliberately lies to Immigration and Customs Enforcement to protect illegal immigrants.
5: Here I am, Alabama. You really dumb enough to think I'd tell you anything, you dumb, dirty hoe. I wouldn't tell you what color socks I got on.

0: let's hear from actress Anne Hathaway. This resurfaced clip has been going viral in recent days as folks around the world wonder what in God's name is wrong with her. Why is she railing against biological reality? Why is she race baiting? And why is she pretending that she is not one of the rich elite?
1: With the exception of being a cisgender male, everything about how I was born has put me at the current center of a damaging and widely accepted myth. That myth is that gayness orbits around straightness, transgender orbits around cisgender, and that all races orbit around whiteness. And it is a myth that keeps money and power in the hands of the few instead of being invested in the lives of the free.
0: Before we dive into the cowardice of Anthony Fauci, let's hear from an actress who is just awful these days. Much is said about her appearance. I've got to say, we don't care on this program about how much Ozempic she has or doesn't have or what she looks like. What we care about is what's on the inside. And Olivia Wilde has gone from being regular Hollywood kooky to being a heartless harridan. Let's take a look at the good old days where she was just weird. Here she is chanting at Trump's building like a simpleton.
2: Trump is not a legitimate president!
3: Trump is not a legitimate president!
2: Trump is not America!
3: Trump is not America!
0: Oh, the good old days of election denial. She peaked there. Now she is just deeply unpleasant, full of bile and delusional, and she thinks she's intellectually and morally superior. Listen to her talk about a man who is, by any objective measure, a genius.
4: Have you met Elon Musk?
5: I have. I met him before he turned into this creature. I really resent him now. I never would have predicted that he would go the path that he's gone now because he did seem really smart.
0: Oh, it gets worse. It gets a lot worse. Listen to how she and Louis Theroux, you know him, he's the dumb person's idea of a smart person. Listen to these two call Jordan Peterson a pseudo-intellectual and then mock and dismiss the plight of young men.
5: I was quite harsh about Jordan Peterson, and then he went on Piers Morgan and cried.
4: You said the Chris Pine character, he's partly based on or inspired by Jordan Peterson, who you described as a pseudo-intellectual hero to the incel community.
5: Yeah.
4: So when he's asked about it by Piers Morgan, he literally starts crying.
5: Just starts crying.
4: And then Piers was like, "What's happening, man?" And he goes, he said, I'm thinking of those lonely young men, quote, dying for lack of an encouraging word.
5: Wow. Lack of an encouraging word is so absurd. I'd say there is a large, booming word of encouragement happening at all time for these men, which is just this world is yours and you are entitled to it, which I think is deeply ingrained in our society. And the idea that they need some sort of reminder of encouragement that they deserve more is ludicrous.
0: What a heartless creature, to use her term, a heartless creature full of hate and somehow so boldly confident despite her meager knowledge. Arrogance and ignorance is a dangerous, ugly mixture. Now, Olivia, despite meeting Elon Musk, receiving money from him for a charitable cause, is still disgusted by him because, like most of America, he backed Donald Trump over the Democrats. And that slander and unhinged hate for Musk isn't confined to lefties in the US. The Brits are arguably even worse. Some of them want to lock him up for protecting free speech by purchasing Twitter and actually allowing it to be an unbiased social media platform. But standing up for free speech comes at a cost. It makes you a pariah in much of the media. And it also makes you far right.
6: You support not just the populist right, but the far right. In fact, very fringe parties in some countries.
7: No, I support the normal people.
6: Okay.
7: What do you call the far right, falsely?
6: You think as the normal person. Okay.
7: Yes. Literally, you could go back 10 or 15 years, and these policies were completely normal.
6: But
7: not
6: no,
7: fringe
6: I'm
7: right,
6: about
7: please.
6: People
7: it's actually just normal people. It's just normal people. And and here are the principles. And tell me, which of these sound terrible? That we should have secure borders, that we should have safe cities, that we should have sensible spending, Which of those three are far right fringe?
6: No,
7: and I would like to just admonish you and the media for the absurd characterization of the far right. It is false and misleading and nonsense. Please keep this part in.
6: We'll keep all of this in.
0: Bravo, Elon. But The Economist editor-in-chief, Zanny Minton-Beddoes, wasn't done yet. She was determined to show just how smug and proudly out of touch the media has become. And Elon was there, ready to give her a reality check.
6: It's why people loathe you. I mean, some people do loathe you.
7: Yes, some people do.
6: But do you understand why? Do you think what you're doing is helpful for Western democracy?
7: Maybe some people do loathe me. And that's probably true. I don't care. But the fact that, as you pointed out, 250 million people follow me is that I think a lot more people actually like me than don't. And I think a lot more people hate you and the media more than you realize.
0: Yes, the media, bulk of the media, is loathed for good reason. And most of them, like Zanny there, are oblivious.
7: You're loathed far more than I am. And you don't seem to even realize that.
6: I think very few people know who I am relative to you, so I don't think I play in the same game.
7: The media collectively. I mean, you're hated. Do you even know that? You probably don't.
0: Now to the astonishing Senate hearing earlier today featuring former chief U.S. health official Anthony Fauci.
8: I plead the fifth. I plead the fifth. Five. One, two, three, four, fifth. Anything you say, fifth. Go ahead, ask me a question.
9: Did you?
8: Fifth. I have a secret document that I think you need to say.
0: You know, I'm sorry to say, the real thing was even worse. This malignant little megalomaniac was granted a preemptive presidential pardon, and yet he declined to answer any questions, invoking the Fifth Amendment 111 times. That was too much for Senator Bernie Moreno.
10: Those policies were put in place because you had moronic politicians that listened to the words of a megalomaniac who was more interested in having met a Kardashian than the suffering of the American people. And that is you. It was about 6 years ago today that I decided I'm going to give up my businesses, sell them all, run for office, run for the United States Senate. Here I am sitting in front of you 6 years later saying, who the f*** do you think you were for doing that? It is a total disgrace what you did to this country.
0: Now, watch here as Senator Josh Hawley rips into this shameless little charlatan. You may need a cigarette after this.
11: Well, nothing says honesty like taking the fifth, huh, Doc? Let's try something. What day of the week is it today?
12: On the advice of counsel, I respectfully decline to answer based upon my rights under the Fifth Amendment to the Constitution.
11: What color tie are you wearing?
12: On the advice of counsel, I respectfully decline to answer based upon my rights under the Fifth Amendment to the Constitution.
11: What color is the carpet in front of you?
12: On the advice of counsel, I respectfully decline to answer based upon my rights under the Fifth Amendment to the Constitution.
11: Let's just get one thing straight. You don't have any rights under the Fifth Amendment because you've been pardoned, as you very well know, as the Supreme Court has been clear for a century and more. Brown versus Walker, 1896. When he has been pardoned, he may not stand upon his privilege. You know that. Your lawyer is sitting behind you now shifting nervously in their chairs. They know it. This isn't about the Constitution. This isn't about the law. This is about contempt. Contempt for this body and contempt for the American people.
0: Oof. Nailed it. And then Senator Hawley took Fauci through some of his actions during the height of the COVID pandemic.
11: I think I know why you're doing it. It's because you don't want to answer questions. It's because you did all kinds of terrible things. It's because during the pandemic, you got rich, didn't you? You got rich while people were dying, hundreds of thousands of Americans, over a million in the end, and you were getting rich. And not only were you doing that, you were using federal employees with taxpayer money to apply for and solicit cash prizes for you personally. cash prizes totaling over $1 million. You did all of that during the pandemic, didn't you? That's a question.
12: On the advice of counsel, I respectfully decline to answer based upon my rights under the Fifth Amendment to the Constitution.
11: You remember Greg Folkers? Who was that?
12: On the advice of counsel, I respectfully decline to answer based upon my rights under the Fifth Amendment to the Constitution.
11: Your chief of staff is the answer. Do you remember Patricia Conrad? Who was that?
12: On the advice of counsel, I respectfully decline to answer based upon my rights under the Fifth Amendment to the Constitution.
0: And it wasn't just Fauci acting a fool. His lawyers were also deliberately obstructing proceedings.
9: The attorneys are not recognized. In fact, the attorney was told not to sit at the table, and he's not obeying that recommendation. There's a row behind you, sir. That's where you were told to sit, and you're not. And now you're disrupting the proceedings. And so, look, this is the way Anthony Fauci wants to be remembered, for a lawyer not listening to the rules. That's the way you want to be remembered, and that's what you're going to do. You are not recognized, sir. Security, please remove him from the room. Let the record state that Dr. Fauci will still have the advice of the other half a dozen attorneys that he brought along today.
0: Half a dozen attorneys just to plead the Fifth 111 times. And that's all the time we have. I'll see you Sunday morning for Outsiders. Newsnight is up next.
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0: News 24 will be back after this short break. This is Paul Hanson. 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Presented by Paul Martin.
1: Welcome to the headquarters here of News 24, where our very special guest this evening is none other than the leader of One Nation, the Senator representing Queensland, but of course, a figure known the countrywide. Ladies and gentlemen, once again, give it up for Senator Paul.

0: So the whole point of tonight is for you to be able to answer as many questions from people here in the room and around the country. It's not about me and follow-ups and all the rest, but I will simply ask one question right now, which is, how's it feeling? It's been a wild ride since the last election, and you must be feeling a certain weight of responsibility that the numbers have been as strong as they've been for as long as they've been.
1: Most definitely, Paul. There is a weight of responsibility, and a number of people come up to me all the time, please don't give up, keep going. You're our last hope for the country. People feel in despair that they don't know what the future holds for their children and their grandchildren. And yes, it is. But, you know, in a lot of ways, Paul, I feel vindicated because I've stuck to my guns, my consistency. I've believed in myself. I believe in my country, and I believe in doing the right thing by the people of Australia, my fellow Australians, hopefully I'm getting a lot more people on board, and we're pushing this, having a voice. Mm. That's what people want, just to be heard.
0: Well, that's why so many people wanted to be in the room tonight, and so many people have got a question. Michelle, you're going to be first up tonight and first cab off the rank. What's your question for Pauline Hanson?
2: Thank you. Pauline, if your party were elected to government, what are the top five actions you would take in your first 100 days in office?
1: Right. OK. Well, I think that one that I've been very consistent with for the past 30 years is immigration. We have too many people coming into the country. Cut back on the immigration. I'm selecting a figure around about 130,000 people. You've still got to allow those into the country because a lot of businesses and doctors and nurses that we need, you fill those positions by all means. But cut back on the immigration will actually address the housing issue that we have. Cost of living is another one. Government overspend. It's not about the war in the Middle East and what else happened. It's government has been wasting and spending too much money, which created the inflation, which has driven cost of living. So therefore, we addressed government spending. It needs to be cut right back. The wasteful spending, I'd have a good look at that. I think the other one is get rid of the climate change department, get rid of all that net zero rubbish, get out of the Paris Agreement. Once you do that, you're going to reduce the cost of living and the cost of electricity price as well. So therefore, once you do that, industries, manufacturing, small business will thrive from it. The average household will also thrive because they're not paying the high electricity costs. Farming sector, irrigators, everyone like that. A country that is going to be productive has to have cheap energy. We've known that for over 100 years. That's where we need to drive that as well. I'd like to get rid of the red, green and black tape and the blue tape of international agreements that are holding us back with our sovereignty as a nation. And meaning that, you know, to get a mine up or anything happening in Australia, it's about 9+ years. If you want to do a construction and go into business, you're looking at 4 years. It's just the time frame is just ridiculous. Investment in Australia has dropped right back. We're one of the worst countries in the OECD world with investment. Mm. So these are all things that needs to be done basically immediately to get productivity up in the country.
0: Good. So thank you very much, Michelle. I do appreciate it. All right. Dean is going to join us now. Dean is in Queensland. Join us now here on the big telly we've got set up. Oh. G'day, mate. What's your question for Pauline Hanson?
3: Hey, Pauline, thanks for taking this question. Just wanted to know, if you had and you were elected to power, in what ways would you reduce government spending?
1: Quite a few areas here. Okay, NDIS needs to be looked at, and I've been on about that some time. It's costing about $52 billion at the moment. If it kept going, by 2032, it would be $100 billion. It is now equal to what we spend on defence. Instead of going after people stopping because they said they want to cut back 160,000, these might be people who really need that assistance. Go after the ones that are scamming it and ripping, who they're the ones I'd go after. A lot of people are ripping the system off, and so NDIS is one. The Aboriginal industry that I've been on about this for a long, long time, the waste of money that goes in that. And I'd like to see every Australian treated on an individual needs base, not based on race. And if we did that, you would actually save a lot of money. A lot of these Aboriginal corporations are

0: investing the money. So I'd like to see that an audit done on the Aboriginal spending as well. Climate Change Department could go. We're actually tied up to the tune of billions of dollars in the Climate Change Department. Transmission lines, that's we have no idea what they're paying out in subsidies to a lot of these companies. So we need to rein that back in. And yeah, the Climate Change Department, that's another one. And of course you got, Paul, there's another one too. We're duplicating a lot of the services, whether it comes to education or health. We have federal and we have state. We have to, you know, take a lot of the responsibility off the federal, hand it to the states and make them take responsibility for a lot of these areas as well, which will cut back the duplication. Yeah, oh, there's a lot more I can do.
1: She could keep going. I like it. All right, Matthew, have you got a question? G'day, Matthew. What's your question here for Pauline Hanson?
2: You've mentioned that you would like to drastically reduce migration. What annual migration number would that look like, and what criteria would someone need to meet to be considered a skilled migrant?
0: Right. You're right there. I said about 130,000. That would not be permanently. Let's review it every year, every couple of years, and see if we've got the right number, the mix. It will come down to the housing. So at the moment, we don't have enough people. We've got about 150,000 people who are homeless in Australia, and there's no potential for the younger generation coming through and owning their own home. So everything comes down to housing, your supply and demand. Now, those people, skilled migrants, and I'll give you these figures. In between 22 and 23, we brought in 739,000 people. Of that, and they said, oh, we need skilled migrants for our housing. Of that, only 51,605 were actually skilled. And of that, only 1,800 in the construction industry. It's been a scam. They brought people in that are no benefit to this country. We don't need any more nail technicians, masseurs, Uber drivers, all this. We don't need that. We're going to be smart. So many people from around the world want to come to Australia. We can be selective in who we bring in. People who are going to help us build our nation with productivity, not drag us down, end up on our welfare system.
1: Are there any countries that have got it right that you see from around the world? Certainly countries like Poland are very aggressive, countries like Japan. Are there countries that have got this right?
0: Most definitely. Poland has got it. They're actually, productivity's right up. They're so proud to be Polish and they're standing up there waving the flag. A lot of people left Poland many years ago and they migrated a lot over to England and to Ireland especially and worked. Now that the Poles have got their country in order, they're all flooding back to it and they're proud of the country and they have got it so right.
1: Yeah, I think we've all seen those videos on social media, haven't we?
0: Yes.
1: Yeah, all right. David is joining us right now as well. He joins us now via the big screen. David, what is your question for Pauline Hanson?
3: Yes, hi, Pauline. My seven-year-old daughter recently told me that it is disrespectful to refer to Uluru as Ayers Rock. That prompted me to think about what is being taught in our education system. I would like to know One Nation's position on welcome to country and acknowledgement of country practices in daycares, kindergartens, primary schools and junior sporting events. Would your party seek to make these practices optional or remove them from those settings should One Nation form government or hold the balance of power?
0: Well, David, I just don't need to say about getting rid of it. I actually do it myself. On the floor of Parliament, every morning when Parliament starts, they have a welcome to country first off, and myself and my senators turn our back on it. That's how I feel about it. And my actions speak louder than words sometimes, so I'm prepared to do it myself. I think it's divisive, and I do not believe in having welcome to country. And it wouldn't be... you can't stop people if businesses want to do it, all right? But in government departments, I wouldn't have a welcome to country on the bottom of their literature or their sheets of paper they put out or on government websites. And I wouldn't be having it in educational systems, schools. I'd shut that all down. And and I'll tell you another thing too. There won't be three flags. I'll throw
1: right.
0: that one in.
1: Terry is with us in the room. Terry, where are you, mate?
4: Hi, Pauline.
1: Hello,
4: hi.
1: Terry.
4: Really
1: what's
4: happy to
1: question?
4: Be here. What's your view on helping young Australians enter the property market without eroding the investment gains that older generations have worked hard to accumulate?
0: Yeah, Very hard for the younger generation, but I'll tell you something, I don't believe in the 5% deposit that the government's allowed them. I think you're setting them up for failure. It's extremely hard, but it's taken a lot longer now, years to accumulate that deposit that they need for a house. What we need to do is reduce the cost of housing. Now, to build a house, you're paying 40 to 44% taxes. Now, let me put it in perspective. If you build a $1 million house, you know what you're paying in taxes? $400,000 is taxes on that $1 million home. That's what needs to be addressed. Reduce your cost of housing to build that house. And, a lot of these kids are only getting into housing because the help from the parents. They're giving them the deposit and everything like that. It's not the country that I grew up in. The opportunities have gone. But if you can address the cost of living, the cost of building a house, see what we're also doing with One Nation policy, that if you build a house up to $1 million, then we do away with the GST on the building materials. So we're looking at how to reduce the cost of that housing, but I think we need to look at the taxes that the government and councils and states are actually charging for housing.
1: We're sitting a cracking pace with the number of questions that we have. We do appreciate them both in the room and around the country here on News 24, this special edition of Paul Murray Live, which is Pauline Hanson, Please Explain. Thank you for letting us use that term over the past few weeks. We've got Alex and Trish who are joining us now from Victoria. What's your question for Pauline, guys?
5: Hi, guys.
0: Hi.
5: I think our question is particularly pertinent after today's news, but basically we are really interested in when you're going to have candidates for Victoria. We're really looking forward to being able to back up.
0: I don't blame you. It's a basket case in Victoria. You need all the help you can get. So what we're doing is we'll be hopefully announcing either Friday or early next week our candidates for especially the upper house. We're starting with that. We're going to announce the other candidates. We have locked in about 74, 76 seats at the moment of the 88. So we have got our candidates. We are going to be announcing the candidates and we'll have a suite of policies to go with that. So you will have a One Nation representative that you can vote for in Victoria.
1: And the Victorian leader is?
0: No, Paul, that's not part of the deal.
1: Okay. Thought you could push it. You could always push it just a little bit further. All right, Mark has got a question for us. Where are you, Mark?
6: Hey, g'day, Paul.
1: Right in the middle here.
6: What Hi, Pauline.
0: Hi.
6: Thanks for the opportunity. How will you bring about a culture of Australia first? Love it or leave it?
1: Great question.
0: Yeah. I think we've got to start in our educational system because I think it's been taken away from our kids. We don't teach our history anymore. It's if we're ashamed of it. And stop the division that's happening. And I think it's important to the kids have to be proud where they are, the home that they live in. And I think that's all been forgotten. People are screaming out for it. When I talk to people, they really have this pride in them. Even migrants have come up to me and they said, oh, can I give you a hug? And I said, yeah, no worries. And these people who've come for this country, come to the country, are so grateful and thankful for the opportunity they have been given. But they say to me, Pauline, you are so right. We came here for a better way of life. And we don't want this country to become like the place that we left. And we're forgetting that. And we've got to acknowledge that if we bond as a nation, you know, with the same beliefs that where we want our nation to go, the prosperity, a decent, standard living way of life, that will come. And I believe that, you know, when I grew up in the 60s and 70s, at that period of time, we had pride in our nation. We had pride in flying the Australian flag. We had pride in watching the Commonwealth and Olympic Games and everything like that. And I see that pride diminishing every day of the week by these aggressives out there, progressives, you name it, you know. They've got so much anger in them and I don't know what the hell's going on. Why?
1: Can I just ask another question, which was yesterday the federal court, and we saw the appeal about the situation involving the tweets and the back and forth with Maureen Faruqi. Again, the court makes the decisions that it does, but there's a pretty sizable amount of money that's on the table here. When Andrew Bolt talked to you about it the first time around, it was pretty confronting how emotional that was for you. Are you ready to be able to pay what is being asked of you here?
0: Paul, yes, it is. I have to. There's a lot of support. There's a lot riding on this. It's not just about Pauline Hanson. It's about how we move forward as a nation to be able to have the ability to express ourselves and say what we, you know, feel that we need to express. The government and under Tony Abbott and Scott Morrison had the opportunity to get rid of 18C. 18C is where anyone can take you if they feel offended, harassed, intimidated or insulted. So anyone can feel offended. You know, whatever you do. It's just a ridiculous piece of law, legislation. So if I win this case, they will be thrown out. And you know you don't go out there to easily offend someone. If any offence is going to cause violence, I'm totally opposed to that. But we have a right to have an opinion. They're shutting us down an opinion because you might offend someone. You know, it's just ridiculous. So it's a battle, it's a fight that I'm going to have. I am talking to my lawyers now at the moment of going to the, putting an appeal to the High Court. I'm not going to drop it. I'm not walking away from this. I've been a fighter, and it's not about Pauline Hanson. It's about the Australian people, for us to have a voice.
1: Francisco, thank you. Francisco is going to join us now via Zoom around the country right now. Francisco, g'day. What is your question for Pauline Hanson, mate?
7: Thank you for having me tonight. Just wanted to say that my question is, we arrived in Australia in 1975 to the Ferrymeta Hostel for a better life. Our father was given a job at the BHP Steelworks in Port Kembla. He worked there for 25 years, working double shifts, and on one occasion he did a triple shift to get his family ahead. Eventually that got phased out. He made sure that his sons became Australian citizens to this beautiful country for a better life. My question is, my parents are 89 years of age and they are not citizens of this beautiful country. Do they lose their benefits if they are not citizens at the age of 89 years of age if one nation wins an election?
0: Oh, no, not at all. No way in the wide world. Didn't even think about that, losing their benefits, you know. Are they permanent residents?
7: Yes.
0: In Australia? Yeah. They have been permanent residents and they've been paying their taxes all these years. I don't believe in taking the benefits. And at 89 years of age, you know, I don't think it would be fair to even do that. I wouldn't even never consider that.
1: Well, there you go, Francisco. Nice and clear. And you can give the message to mum and dad. All right. Yeah. Warwick. Thank you, mate. Warwick. G'day, mate, in the front row.
8: Hi, Pauline. Over 30 years ago, Kerry Packer told Parliament that for every new law that they want to bring in, they should repeal one. What are the main laws that you would repeal as soon as you could that would help hardworking Australians?
0: Yeah, that's a really good question to say what laws I would repeal. I think our environmental laws, I think they're over the top in stopping productivity. We're out another one just recently, that if you haven't farmed your land for 15 years, you have to go and license for it, and then that could cost you up to $140,000. So they're stopping farming that's happening in Australia. So that needs to be addressed. The safeguard mechanisms, that's another one that's stopping industries manufacturing. These are laws that we really need to look at. What is holding us back as a nation that we need productivity move forward? So it's a lot of those climate change laws that they brought in, which is actually holding us back. And, you know, some of the other laws, the taxation, I'd like to get rid of payroll tax. I think that is a ridiculous tax that anyone who employs people, you're paying more tax. These are things that I've tried to talk to the Morrison government about, how we could work to actually get rid of it, but the feds are going to have to subsidise the states to get rid of it.
1: We've got another question. This one is coming in, which came in a little bit earlier today via email. Paul in Western Australia says, I'd love to vote for One Nation, but my biggest concern is the candidates that Pauline chooses. I met a couple in the last election and was not impressed. What is your process for selecting candidates? And the pool of people wishing to become candidates. Of course, we know, as you said before, about Victoria and how big that was. But tell us about the vetting process. Obviously, there's some secret sauce, but what happens if you put your hand up and say, I want to be a One Nation candidate?
0: Look, it hasn't been easy for the party over a period of time because the last election we got about 6.5%. So people are thinking they want to support us and give it a go and stand as a candidate, and I appreciate that. You know, I think, oh, well, it's just being there as a name on the ballot paper to support One Nation vote for. But this time around, you know, there's a real chance that we can actually win seats in the lower house and the Senate. The people, can I tell you, for Victoria, we've had 1,200 expressions of interest in Victoria for candidates. The seat of Farrell that we won, we had 81 expressions of interest for that. The federal so far, 1,500.
1: Wow.
0: So the process that we've got now is it's a system that we've put in place that it really has a thorough look at the candidates. So if you've got something that you've done somewhere else in the world, it'll find you. It'll tell us you've got a criminal offence internationally. It'll tell us if you've been a bankrupt, if you've got owing money to the taxation. It'll tell us that if you've made any comment or put on Facebook page that you made some stupid comment. So that tells us everything about you, and we can do that within a matter of 5 minutes.
1: What about your inherent BS detector? Because I can always tell, and as long as I've known you, I can see in your eyes when... Oh, I think I know what's really going on here. What's that like in terms of candidate recruitment when eventually you get presented with somebody, you sit down and you go, you're just telling me what I want to hear, you don't believe it?
0: Yeah, we do that. We go through it with them in a, I don't personally do it now, although if you stand for the Senate, you will come before me. I'll be the judge in that. It's very important to me to have the right people in that position, because you're winning a seat for 6 years. Mm. So you need to know that you've got the right calibre of person. And it's very important to me as well. They have a background in something to bring and offer and put on the table that we're going to be able to counteract, because we're a small team. We have to work twice or three times as hard as the others to get our point across and working for the people. And so you can't say that the members of parliament that I've got now are not top notch members. They really are working extremely hard.
1: Yeah, all right. Gina, where are you, my friend?
9: I'm here.
1: Gina? There we are.
9: Hi, Pauline.
0: Hi.
9: We have been in business for 27 years and have faced many challenges. However, right now, all small businesses are having to deal with scenarios that are so unexpected and are seriously diminishing all the passion we have. Do you, Pauline, feel One Nation can ensure changes and make a real difference without creating more bureaucracy?
0: Yeah, small business is doing it tough, and I've been a small business person most of my life. So whether it be the plumbing business or the chip business for my family, first up when I was 18, then I went into plumbing business, then I've had my own shop, and I've had cattle and agriculture as well. So wide range in business. I've been speaking to small businesses as well, and they're really doing it tough. Under this government, they've lost 50,000 small businesses, have become insolvent, and over 1,400 industries and manufacturing. Government, this government especially, has, because of their legislation and their regulations, is destroying it. I'd like the government to get out of telling businesses how to run their businesses. Again, your costs, your rules, your regulations. And I'll just tell you this point I found out about this. If you've got a cafeteria or a food shop in Victoria, you've got to get 36 licences to actually do that. So it's over-regulation, over-control, and then your councils again on top of that. And just in my van, you know my fish and chop chip van, fitting up?
1: I've heard
0: that one,
1: I've
0: right?
1: heard, yes, fish and chips, yes.
0: Brand new, right? Fully stainless steel.
1: Yeah.
0: Do you know I got a licence from Brisbane?
1: Yeah.
0: And under that licence, I can't cut up a lettuce or a tomato in that van.
1: Why?
0: Because it's got to be pre-cut. You tell me why. It's got three sinks in it.
1: Wow.
0: It's all stainless steel. This is the stupidity of what's going out there. And people have had a gutful of it. And I've had a gutful of it.
1: Yeah.
0: Just, you know, get back to what's realistic.
1: This is it. I mean, well, so Gina, like I'm assuming you're in small business.
9: Right? Yes. Pauline's actually been to our business, but I wasn't actually there when you came in.
1: There you go.
9: I was actually away. Yeah.
1: So give us an idea, Gina, about the types of things where... what are the things that get you guys banging your head against the brick wall? Where you're going, come on, what is all this?
9: Well, it's the legislation, the Fair Work. You have this same job, same pay. It's quite difficult. Our award for the hospitality industry is so complex that we have a lawyer that helps us, an employment lawyer, and she has to sort of scratch her head and say, OK, hang on, I need to read this again and again. And she's qualified. Mm. So we're just running a business. We've been there 27 years, and compared to COVID... This is that was a walk in the park compared to what we're going through now. Just the expenses of running the business, and because
0: their
9: BAFTA
0: statements, they've got to employ someone to do all their BAFTA statements for the staff and all the rest of it. Same work, same pay. You can't pay someone who's got, you know, 20, 30 years experience and pay a young kid who's just starting the same wages. That doesn't work. You know, and
1: but also it feels like that, and sorry to interrupt, but it feels like the government puts these very cute names on pieces of legislation like same work, same pay, because if you vote against it, then you're against same work, same pay.
0: I voted against it.
1: But when we're talking about the real examples, the truth is a lot more complicated than what's just on the box.
0: You should have your wage, okay, the wages for a new kid, you know, 16, 17, 18, whatever you are, that's your wages. You've got no experience or knowledge and all the rest of it. And it's up to the business. Businesses out there are desperate for good workers. If you've got a good worker, you will look after them.
9: That's right.
0: You will actually pay them that bit more to keep them on. Government should not be interfering and telling businesses how to run the business. That's another big thing that I'm hearing from businesses all the time. You're losing jobs. They're destroying the job market out there because businesses are now putting on the extra hours so they don't have to employ someone. And someone who basically turns up, is on their phone, doesn't want to work, watches the clock, you know, wants to leave, and all these plus, plus, plus and all the rest of it. And the business is saying, I can't deal with this anymore. I'm not going to employ them. I'm going to do the extra hours myself.
1: Well, you mentioned fish and chip, of course, the van you've got now, the shop that you used to have. Well, Patrick's written one in here, which is, Pauline, do you ever regret leaving your fish and chip shop and is it still operating?
0: Apparently it is. A fellow pulled me up yesterday. He said, actually, Pauline, I went to see your shop yesterday, so it's still there. But I've been to it myself, and so does my children go in and get some fish and chips from it. It's not the business like I used to have, but I used to go to the fish markets, and for 8 years I was the only female buyer down there, and the men used to give me a hard time, but then I used to give it back to them, so we're good mates.
1: It's been 30 years since then. So, I mean, are there times where you regret the decision to step from behind the counter into the spotlight?
0: No, Paul, I've got my memories, thank you. Those 80 or 90 hours a week getting up at 4:30 in the morning, going to the markets, the fish markets, and no.
1: You'll take this
0: anyway. I've got my memories.
1: Yeah.
0: It's all good. I was so proud of my business. It provided for myself and my children as the sole provider for my family. And I took it on. Actually, my father said to me, when I separated from my husband, and I had around 18 hours paid work a week at the bowls club. And I knew that wasn't going to pay the bills. So I thought, okay, I saw this business up for sale. Of course, I grew up in one for 25 years. And I thought, you know what, I'm going to go and buy my own business. And it was a rundown shop. Anyway, I borrowed everything plus a bit more. And I bought the business and I worked it by myself 6 days a week. One girl on a Friday night for 2 hours, another girl for a Saturday night for 2 hours. When I saw that 10 years later, I had six on a Friday night and three on every other night. So it was a lot of hard work. But my father then, who told me, said, don't buy it. It's too much work for you as a single mum. He kept saying to me, well, how much fish did you sell this week and how many sacks of potatoes? Because I made all my own chips and everything.
1: Yeah, wow.
0: Potato scallops, 1,000 potato scallops a week. I'd go through that and, you know,
1: so it's harder to make scallops than legislation, right?
0: 10 sacks of potatoes. Yeah, so I've got that experience. I know what hard work is and I like to see the rewards of your hard work. So if you go in small business, you put in the hard work, you should be getting the rewards out of that instead of the government ripping the guts out of it and taking away from you.
1: All right, more from everyone here in the room, and of course Pauline Hanson, as we go around the country. Also, straight after the break, we'll send you the brand new News 24 Pulse. How is One Nation going in the polls? We'll find out next.
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1: Thank you so much for watching, and thank you very much to everyone here in the room. We are here with Senator Pauline Hanson, leader of One Nation, answering questions from the News 24 audience. Let us have a look, though, at the very latest opinion poll. That, of course, coming from News 24. Let's have a look at the News 24 polls. All right, so every couple of weeks, you know, I stand up in front of the screen and I go through all of the polls for you. There'll be some more details up on the website in a second. But here is the very latest opinion poll that comes from our friends at YouGov. The Labor Party is remaining steady at 28%. The Liberal Party is up to up 2 points at 22. The Greens are up 1 point, sadly, to 13. One Nation is at 25%, a quarter of the Australian vote, and Other is sitting at 12. So essentially a fairly static opinion poll. In terms of the satisfaction with the Prime Minister, well, 55% of the country remains dissatisfied with the Prime Minister right now. 37% remain satisfied. And when asked about multiculturalism, 46% of Australians believe that it is becoming problematic for social cohesion. I'll get to the headline number in a second. But Pauline, that number wouldn't surprise you, that we are basically now at half of the country believing that immigration has led to problems with social cohesion. Do you agree with that 46% of people, according to the News 24 poll?
2: Of course I do. Talking to Australians, they feel disenfranchised that this isn't their country. Albanese started, he was the worst Prime Minister that we've had. He started with the voice to Parliament. And they've done it down in Victoria now, of having, you know, the voice to Parliament in Victoria. Australians voted against that overwhelmingly, but they've disregarded that and they're heading down this path again. They talk about it every Australia Day. You know, we shouldn't be having it this day. It's always division all the time. Now we shouldn't have the Union Jack on the flag. It's all this thing that's going on all the time to disenfranchise Australians and who we are. I'd rather unite people, bring us together, that we are proud Australians. And it's going to be a tough job because I have to, you know, people have to know where I stand with this. Why do I push this about a monoculture and everything? I think it's very important people understand. Multiculturalism was started up years ago when I first got in Parliament in 1996. And they said, oh, look, it was started as a melting pot around the world, thinking all these cultures would get together and, you know, kumbaya and we'll all be really happy together in a utopian world. It doesn't work that way, Paul. People have the different cultures, beliefs, laws and understanding. And it's like in your own house, in your own home. You all have the same set of rules. You know what's right, you know what's wrong, you know what time you sit down to dinner, you know what time you go to bed, and you know, all this. Someone comes in and disrupts and wants to do everything. It causes problems in your home. Your country is no different. So if we are all heading down the same path, we all adhere to the same laws, the same rules of the house, we understand who we are, and we're proud to be part of that, that home. That's what it's about. Mm. And that's why multiculturalism, and I was the one years ago who opposed it. I was crucified for it. I had to go. Isn't it funny now? Leaders around the world, even John Howard, has said it hasn't worked.
1: How do we deal with the question when it comes to people of different faiths, but then also the extremes of some faiths? For example, radical Islam is the absolute antithesis of social cohesion. How do we make sure that radical Islam does not grow in Australia?
2: Well, it is. It's constantly growing all the time. And see, the more and more, and we've seen that in other countries around the world, and I've just been over to England, I've seen it on the streets there, and even Denmark now, and these countries saying, no, we're going to deport these people. They're not good for our country. And so with radical Islam, it's a political ideology that is totally incompatible with our culture and our way of life. People have to understand this. If you don't understand what radical Islam is, what their beliefs is, go and look at the Quran, understand what their beliefs are, and totally incompatible. Sharia law is they can have multiple marriages, child marriages, you know, all these covering up the women, suppression of women, female circumcision, all this is part of it. That is not our way of life. They have no time for, you know, the LGBTQ. Well, listen, mate, you won't be around for long if they get control of it because they'll throw you off buildings. Let's get real about this. So they can be... I see that's where our country is going if we don't turn it around. And these imams and these clerics should be reined in for the hate speech on our streets. What happened at the Opera House should never have happened after October the 7th.
1: We've got Amanda who's joining us now to continue our conversation here with Pauline Hanson. Lovely to see you, Amanda. What is your question for the One Nation leader?
3: Yeah, well, g'day, Paul. G'day, Pauline.
1: G'day, Del.
3: I live in northwest Queensland and not out in the outback. And having grown up out here in a mining town, I can see the difference between what I grew up with and what I see now. What can One Nation do to help regional and remote communities?
2: Yeah. What are you? You're at Moranbah or where?
1: Are you not too far from
3: Mount Isa? The Isa.
1: Yeah, there you go.
2: The Isa?
1: Yep.
2: Yeah.
3: Yeah.
2: And I said, yeah, well, you've got the mining shutting down there, haven't you? At the moment, they're going to shut it down up there?
3: No, that's they shut one part of it.
2: Yeah.
3: So they mine copper and lead. The copper's sort of running out.
2: Yep.
3: They're shutting that down, but we've got lots and lots of mines all around Mount Isa.
2: As long as the governments don't shut them down, because they have imposed laws and regulations, environmental protection agencies and all the rest of it, that is actually shutting down the mining in Queensland. Or I tell you who else is destroying it, is David Christofoli with his royalties, because he's actually overtaxing the mines, which they're shutting down. They're not going to go ahead. Loss of jobs. What's happening in these areas too, you don't have the services, so you're not getting the doctors, you're not getting aged care facilities, they're not doing that. You're having fly-in, fly-out doctors. That has to be addressed. I don't know if the hospital's up there. What I think needs to happen is instead of state governments and bureaucracy dealing with running the hospitals, I'd like to see hospitals set up their own hospital boards to actually spend the money the way that they want to see it spent in their hospital. Then they can get the right staffing, the right facilities in that hospital. Once you get that, you're going to get a lot more people to actually stay in these towns. A lot of these towns have lost their maternity wards. You can't have a baby in these areas. So when you're a young family, you want to have children, they won't go to these areas. You got the age that grew up there. They want to get out of it because there's no facilities to care for them. So this is a real big issue that we need to deal with and that the governments are not realising.
1: Well, Sam, thank you for the question and enjoy the rodeo that's coming up, of course, in a couple of weeks' time. Nice to see you. Sorry, Sam, I'm jumping the gun here. You've got your question. Let's go.
4: Yeah. So, Pauline, my wife and I work hard. We've got good incomes. We've bought our house. We've set our interest rates. We're out of pocket $180 per day for childcare, despite billions of dollars in subsidies for the sector. What will you do to help place downward pressure on families like ours?
2: Yeah. Extremely hard. You're not the first one I heard. In Sydney here alone, $200 a day in childcare. I'd like a full investigation in the childcare, actually, just to tell you the truth. It's costing the taxpayers $16 billion a year, and it's something's out of control there. That's a lot of money spent in childcare. So that's where I'd like an investigation into it. I understand that you're actually going to have to work, you and your wife have to work to pay the mortgage and pay the bills, just to keep, you know, food on the table, extremely hard. But something's not right somewhere, and I'd like to have an investigation in the cost of childcare.
4: Exactly right. Yeah.
1: I mean, that number is extraordinary, as you're talking about $16
2: billion. He's just offering another 11% interest for childcare workers. So, you know, who's going to pay for this? Then on top of it, like Max said, they're going to pay themselves. So a lot of families are paying for the childcare as well, on top of that again. And it's not good enough.
1: All right, we've got another question here. Thank you very much to everyone who's not just in the room, but obviously joining us all over the country remotely. Robin is in Perth right now. Robin, what is your question for Pauline Hanson tonight?
3: Thanks, Paul, and thank you, Pauline. If you were the Prime Minister, who would be your Minister for the NDIS? Now, that program currently costs $52 billion a year. How would you rein in the program to a manageable expenditure and still provide people with severe, permanent and profound disability the necessary care and support they need?
2: Yeah. Look, I totally agree with you. Who I'm going to name now, it's not going to be, it's a big if at the moment whether I'm going to be Prime Minister, all right? So I'm not going to hypothesise on what it might be at the time, who's going to be minister, but if that be the case, I would pick the right person for it. You know, a lot of these people that are in portfolios have had nothing to do with that portfolio and shouldn't be in that portfolio. So what I've discussed already with the NDIS, it's not about providing the services. You've got to stop the scammers, those people that are ripping off the system. You know, we've got about 311,000 providers and only 25,000 of them are actually registered. So there's a lot of scamming that goes on. The Morrison government used to say, you put your dockets in by 5 o'clock that afternoon, we'll actually pay you by 9 o'clock the next morning. Wow. Put the money into the bank. There was never any full blown idea of what the monies were spent on to account for it. I had one worker report it to me, and $650,000 a year. $45,000 was spent on a corporate box at the footy. Monies were spent on flying their family out first class from America, and expensive bottles of alcohol. Didn't have to pay anything back. There was never investigation into it, Paul. That's where we need to start. We've got to look after those people who need that care and attention, by all means. But when you're paying people for someone to go fishing with them or go to the movies with them to hold their hand or go shopping with them, or they're buying cars and the cost of they're getting paid now, can I tell you that you can actually pay up to $195 an hour. This is government, right? $195 an hour for the services of someone who has a degree in something or other. Then it's over $300 in remote and over $500 an hour in very remote areas. This has been going on for years, and I've complained about it time and time again.
1: Well, as we've heard about before, when it comes to some of the rorting, the authorities say literally there's not enough time or resources, even if it was the full-time job, to go after the rorting, which becomes part of the problem.
2: Yeah.
1: All right. In fact, let's take a little pause because we've got plenty more questions, lots more to talk about with Pauline here live at the News 24 headquarters. Thank you so much for watching a very special edition of Paul Murray.
0: News 24 will be back after this short break.

0: Thank you so much for watching. It's been a really special experience here with Pauline Hanson, taking all of your questions. Her passion and knowledge is pretty obvious. 30 years, it's all been building to what is a pretty amazing time for you and One Nation right now. Justin, where are you?
1: Here? Right here.
0: G'day, Justin. What's your question for Pauline Hanson?
1: Thanks, Paul. Hi, Pauline. How are you?
2: Hi, Justin.
1: I'm a veteran, and let me tell you that the veteran community loves you.
2: Thank you.
1: What does One Nation see as Australia's defence capability in 20 years' time, given the complexities that are in the world right now? Where does One Nation see Australia's defence capability in 20 years?
2: Right. We have to increase the spending for defence, which I've actually put out there, about 3.5%. We need to. People are going to say, where are you going to get that money from? But that'll be over a period of time that we need to increase the defence spending. The defence personnel are very disheartened at the moment. They're not happy being in there, and a lot of them are actually leaving out of a short period of time. The training that we put into them, you've got to ask yourself why that is happening. The veterans are not looked after enough. And I've got to take my hat off to Mrs. Reinhart. She's just put $200 million into building defence housing for the veterans. And she's really doing the job that our government should have been doing to look after our veterans. I'd like to work more with... I've been on five of the programs, parliamentary programs, to do with the veterans. So I've gone over to Afghanistan with the submarines, you know, the Ambley Air Force Base up to Townsville, the base up there as well, plus also the border force that I've done, to try and have a better understanding, to work with our defence personnel to understand from them and try and get an idea. That will continue because I want to hear from the defence personnel how can we better improve it to keep them in there and encourage more to actually want to be in the defence, because we're going to need them. And I have so much respect for the men and women that have put their lives in line or put, you know, go out there and say, I'm willing to defend our nation. And, you know, that's why we need to. We've got to have a decent defence force, because if we think war will never touch our shores again in our lifetime, well, I think we're fools.
0: Steve has got a question for you here. Pauline, he joins us now remotely from Victoria. Steve, what is your question for Pauline?
3: G'day, Pauline. Paul, would you consider any assistance and or support for self-funded retirees?
2: Oh, most definitely. We've actually announced it at the last election that your taxation level would go up to $35,000 before you actually pay tax on self-funded retirees. Also, you would be able to, it was not self-funded retirees, but aged pensioners and also veterans would be able to work unlimited hours and would not affect their pensions or their healthcare card. Just pay tax on the work that you do, but it will not affect and lose that. So self-funded retirees, you've worked hard, you get nothing back, even getting a healthcare card. I think that if you've reached the age of retirement, you should be given the same benefits of having that healthcare card at least.
0: Yeah. Sean has got the lucky last question inside the room. Sean, what's your question?
4: Thanks, Pauline. It's been fantastic. The passion and patriotism is like infectious, so thank you very much. I'd like to know, with my boys and myself, what's One Nation's plan and any incentives for young and even more mature Australians to get a trade in this country?
2: Yeah, I've already done that already in 2018. I took the government, then government, kicking and screaming, because I spoke to both Turnbull, Morrison and also Albanese with regards to it, and I got it up in a apprenticeship scheme that I got the Morrison government to take up. It was a pilot program at that time. We got 1,360 apprenticeship schemes, and it was taken up in 3 weeks. Awesome. And it was that the government paid 75% of the first year's wage, 50% of the second, and 25% of the third year's wage. That was taken, and I had stipulated it had to be in rural and regional areas. I want to keep the kids in rural and regional areas rather than go in the cities. Mm. We need those trades in the country areas and to stay where they can get the support from the family as well. And keep the trades in these areas. That was taken up in 3 weeks. The government then proposed they would put out 100,000. That's still part of my policy. I would introduce that again straight away.
4: Excellent.
2: I'd like to bring in something into the schools, like we had manual training in the school's educational system, so kids can actually do that and give them an opportunity to go and do a day's work while they're still at school in businesses who want to give those kids an idea of how it is on the tools or working in some of these businesses.
4: In the rural areas, that's kind of what they do where we are, like we're in Bathurst, and they do like work experience. The kids come out of school and they're actually trying to push it into the schools as part of the curriculum too. So it's really awesome to do
2: and
4: that.
2: Kids won't be told how to fill out a Centrelink.
4: No, exactly.
2: They'll be told how to go and apply for a job.
0: Well, thanks for coming in from Bathurst. We'll see you again later in the year for an Our Town. And I might stick around for a week because there's some sporting event that
4: there's...
0: How does it luckily end up in the same place at the same time?
4: Get you in front of some cows, you'll be all right.
0: Vanessa has got our final question of the night. She joins us now, I believe, from the sunny coast in magnificent Queensland. Kiss the ground for us in Queensland. Vanessa, what's your question?
5: Thank you, Paul. Thanks, Pauline. Thanks for having me. My question is with regards to the preferential system. The current government received less than one third of the vote. Yet it holds more than two thirds of the seats in Parliament. Would you look at amending our system to look at first past the post, or look at adding a section on the ballot box so that it's very clear where the preference vote is going to?
2: Well, actually, to tell you the truth, I believe in the optional preferential voting system. You don't have to fill out the whole ticket. You can vote one or two or whatever you want to, or just put one only. The preferential voting system was changed in 1998 by the Howard government, supported by all the other political parties, to stop One Nation. That's why it was brought in. I'd rather educate the people, teach the kids in school how the preference system works. Too many Australians don't understand it. And, you know, the preference system is only a recommendation by the political parties on the how to vote cards. When you come to vote, you look at who's on the ticket. You work out who's the best one to represent you. You put them as number one. Then you think, if they don't get up, who's your next best vote? That's number two. And you go down your ballot paper like that. Remember, if your number one doesn't get up, your preference will flow to your number two. If they don't get up, it will flow to your number three. That's order of your preference. If you do this with a preference system and first past the post, you know what the political parties will do? They would just throw in a heap of number of people, 20 people. Guess what? Someone could win that election with only 10 or 12% of the vote. Think about it.
0: Good point.
2: First past the post. So, no, and I wouldn't trust them as far as I could throw them.
0: Good stuff, everyone. Pauline Hanson. Thank you very much to you, Senator. Always lovely to see you.
2: Thanks
0: for being in here.
2: Yeah.
0: Thank you to everyone who's in the studio. Thank you to everyone at home watching News 24. Here is the late debate. See you tomorrow.
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0: News 24 will be back after this short break.
1: UEFA says it's lost confidence in FIFA leadership as the association backs down from a plan to sell off stakes in the World Cup. European nations bolster immigration controls after tens of thousands of migrants flood a Spanish territory in northern Africa. And fuel prices set to spike, the government ending its fuel excise cut tomorrow night. In Fox Sports News, a mudgy makeover for the Panthers as they erase last year's heartbreak with a big win over the Raiders. Plus, the Aussies rule in the AFLW's first ever international match, Australia defeating the Irish by 50 at North Sydney Oval.
2: Any weather warming up for the southeast ahead of the next cool change as there's still a few showers around for the Queensland coast. Much more detail on News 24.

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1: Welcome to Late Edition. I'm Candice Wyatt. FIFA President Gianni Infantino has confirmed a planned sell-off has been scrapped. The plan would have meant privatisation of a 20% stake in the World Cup. UEFA, which governs European football, has released a statement saying they've lost confidence in Infantino. Part of the statement reads, "In the coming days and weeks, UEFA will work with its associations and in close cooperation with other confederations to reflect on how this happened and devise a plan to make sure that it cannot occur again. That review should be thorough and fundamental. No option should be off the table." The current FIFA leadership has not only lost UEFA's confidence, but also that of many other members of the football family. But news of the proposal has created what reporter Rob Harris has called a civil war.
2: It was just earlier today that I'd revealed that Carlos Caldera, senior advisor to Gianni Infantino, had quit in protest at these plans. And now Gianni Infantino, the FIFA president, has revealed exclusively first to me that these plans to sell off shares in the World Cup to private investors have been scrapped. He's been forced into this position after we saw UEFA say they would boycott all FIFA competitions as long as Infantino continued with these divisive plans. Let me give you what Gianni Infantino said in the statement. He said the FIFA Forward Enterprise project was intended to provide a basis for further strengthening our FIFA member associations and our sport worldwide, especially in those countries where support is most needed. And more so, as we said from the outset, to do this only if a majority of FIFA member associations were in support and always subject to a consultation process with them, the FIFA Council, the confederations, and wider stakeholders. Having listened carefully to all the views, it has become clear that the project has created divisions of a nature that, regardless of the level of support, are no longer in the interest of the objectives set out in the first place. Our purpose has always been and will always be to unite and improve. As a result, this proposal will not proceed. Moving forward, my intent is to bring all interested parties back together in the coming days and weeks in the spirit of shared interest in our game and with the objective to continue growing football everywhere and particularly in those countries that most need our support. So there you hear exclusively first from Gianni Infantino to Sky News an attempt maybe to save his FIFA presidency given the global backlash against these plans, happening to scrap what would be a signature project to try to sell off shares in the World Cup to private investors. The plan was to create a new venture that he said would be valued at $20 billion, raising $4.2 billion from private investors. It would have been in conjunction with JP Morgan, but run the investment by one Joshua Kushner, the brother of Jared Kushner, the son-in-law of Donald Trump. And it raised all sorts of concerns about links between the Trump family and Infantino. And indeed, the money that was on offer. Carlos Caldera, when quitting as FIFA senior advisor today to Infantino, told me that it potentially could be worth a lot more. And he called it a bad deal for football, mortgaging the future of football. The fact it was only valued at $20 billion, raising all sorts of questions about why was this deal being done now and who would benefit from it most? Well, the 211 member associations were being told by Infantino this week that they would benefit most because over the next 12 years, they were being told they could generate $84 billion from this. They could have access to all those funds potentially to spend on their national teams, on their development projects. And if any FAs opted out, well, they could only get a fraction of that under the existing FIFA funding structures that are in place. But having been told they had until September 19th to accept this deal or not, these plans now abandoned. While Infantino talks about a consultation phase, I'd obtained a document exclusively earlier in the week that showed FIFA already had plans to receive these funds in October. But that now will not happen. And we'd seen the outcry, including from the Prime Minister, Andy Burnham, earlier on Friday, saying that Infantino was no longer the right person to be leading world football. He said football should not be for sale. We'd heard from the Asian, North American and European Confederation saying this was bad, criticising Infantino for negotiating this in secret and only bringing these plans forward at such a late stage. And this is Infantino very much on the rocks now trying to save his presidency, given that I've been here.

0: Hearing escalating calls of a lack of confidence in Infantino to stay in power after 10 years.
1: Spain's Prime Minister is in the enclave of Ceuta a day after an estimated 50,000 migrants crossed the border from Morocco. At least 57 bodies have been recovered in the North Africa territory. Spain deployed its military to the region and claims the majority of the migrants have returned to Morocco voluntarily. Helena Linz has more details.
2: So right now we are just a few meters from the border with Morocco, and as you can see, there's still a lot of people, young people, mainly young men, crossing, coming from the city center towards the border, the pedestrian border with Morocco. They are. This movement has been going on since the morning today because authorities opened this gate right behind me. It's the only way that they can get in back to Morocco without having to show documents. They just have to cross this gate and they are back from the country they came from. As you can see, they talk to us, they shout at us, mainly in Arabic. Well, most of them don't speak Spanish, don't speak English, but the few words they can say is they don't have food, they don't have water, there's been some violence. Some of them say they are treated with violence from the police in Morocco and now from the police here in Spain, and so they decide to go back. And so, as you can see, and this has been really going on for the entire day, we've done the route from the port where you arrive here towards this beach that is, as I said, close to the border, and towards the entire seaside you see these people passing by. There's some children as well. Some of them have approached us asking for food, asking for water, saying they haven't eaten anything. And the truth is, locals have been closing down bars, restaurants and shops today because of this mass movement of people coming in. And just a last thing to show you is the beach on my right side. And this is the beach where still, as you can see, there's some people coming in, not as many as yesterday, not as many as the people that are leaving, but as you can see, there are still some people swimming and trying to reach Spain through this beach.
1: Some migrants who have successfully crossed the sea from Morocco to Spain have been seen collapsing on the beach from exhaustion. The people were met on arrival by members of the Spanish army before first aid teams rushed to the shoreline to help. Eventually, crews could be seen carrying the migrants off the beach on stretchers. More than 50 people have died from drowning or being crushed while trying to climb over rocks that hold the border. The price of petrol is close to $2 a litre, and motorists are now bracing for a further hit with the last of the federal government's fuel excise cut to go from tomorrow. Adding to the pain, the freight sector is warning costs will jump across the economy as it's forced to pass on the price hikes.
3: As the slogan goes, without trucks, Australia stops. But truckies can't stop the cost of freight from rising.
4: It's not just the transport industry that's going to cop it. It's going to feed back through, right back through to everything.
3: The warning coming before the fuel excise cut comes off midnight tomorrow night. The federal government taking away the last 16 cents it slashed off every litre. Already, though, in the last month, the average price of petrol across the five major capitals climbed 41 cents per litre.
4: We definitely can't afford to absorb all of the cost.
5: I think Australians have understood, as we've made crystal clear all the way through, this was a temporary measure. Well, we asked people to buy as much fuel as they need, no more, no less.
6: Now I realise everybody would like to see petrol prices be lower, but we also have to make sure we don't cause a broader inflationary outbreak.
1: The government's $7.5 billion scheme to increase fuel and fertiliser supplies is facing criticism from the industry. The Australian reports most fertiliser importers have been locked out of the funds used to underwrite companies to protect them against losses on shipments. Only three big businesses out of almost a dozen bulk importers and 90 resellers have been granted access to the scheme. Companies are demanding transparency, claiming they've lost millions of dollars because of the program. Energy Minister Chris Bowen is defending the scheme, saying it was successful.
5: The program has been very successful. I understand some companies, you know, feel that they could have had a deed faster. Well, that's a two-way street to have a deed agreed. It takes agreement between both parties, and not every party was able to get their deeds done in time to have imports underwritten.
1: The federal government is in talks with the White House to ensure Australia has access to high-powered artificial intelligence models. The particular AI models are reportedly so powerful, the US has restricted their use overseas due to safety concerns. The Albanese government is hoping to use the models to protect critical businesses, including banks and telcos. It's part of a wider effort to have American AI companies choose Australia as their second home. Such a measure would make Australia a critical part of the US computing industry. Some are comparing such a move to the defence arrangements for Pine Gap. Industry groups are already ramping up pressure on Victoria's new premier. It's after Ben Carroll indicated he's open to changing Labor's work-from-home laws.
7: After 2 days in the driver's seat, Victoria's new premier was open to changing track.
8: We will consider anything that is sensible.
7: Ben Carroll is pushing ahead with work-from-home laws to give Victorians the right to work from home 2 days a week, but maybe not for every Victorian.
9: We need to have it changed so it's easier for business, easier for employees, even easier for the government to actually put it into practice.
10: In its current form, it is simply not workable.
7: The Australian Industry Group, Victoria's Chamber of Commerce and the Property Council have been pushing behind the scenes for five major changes. At the top of their list is an exemption for small business and an understanding of who is responsible for making home offices safe and who is liable if a worker is injured at home.
9: What happens if you trip over a vacuum cleaner cord or a chair or something that's got nothing to do with work? Employers shouldn't be responsible for that sort of injury.
7: After a flurry of talks with other ministers in recent days, Victoria's business groups and their leaders have now locked in a meeting with the new Premier Ben Carroll in a few days' time, hoping he'll amend these laws while they're debated here in Parliament.
8: Sensible changes will always come up in any debate, and like any other debate, they will be considered.
7: In statements today, the government said work from home works for families. Of course, any sensible amendments will be considered when it is debated in Parliament. The opposition wants a guarantee that those working from home will not be charged land tax.
1: A $35,000 proposed pay rise for New South Wales politicians has been blocked by the Premier. Chris Minns says it's not appropriate during a cost of living crisis. MPs will instead get a 3% increase.
11: I think we need to be well aware of the challenges that people are dealing with at the moment. And I think, there's a remuneration issue there. Obviously, there's more to have a discussion there.
1: State politicians receive an annual base salary of around $180,000. The Premier is paid $430,000. Donald Trump says his Board of Peace brokered deal with the Hamas terror group is a big step for the Middle East. The US president insists he has Israel on board with the plan, but Palestinians aren't as confident.
12: President Trump says he's doing something long considered impossible, disarming Hamas, forging a stable peace, and beginning a withdrawal of Israeli forces.
13: Most people said that would be a deal that would be undoable. It's a very complex situation over there. The people are very complex and difficult. If you go 4 months ago, 5 months ago, a deal like that would have been impossible.
12: The president acknowledged there will be ups and downs in what is expected to be weeks of intense negotiations to decide what weapons will be turned over to whom and which nations will be on the ground to enforce the peace. Two things are clear. The situation on the ground is desperate. The need for rebuilding after 3 years of destruction, urgent. The other is a deep sense of skepticism on both sides. For Palestinians on the ground, that the international community can restore lost homes and jobs.
14: I call on Mr. Trump, the President of the United States, to pressure Israel to withdraw completely from the Gaza Strip.
12: For Israelis being asked to make a deal with a terrorist organization that murdered 1,200 people and took 250 civilians hostage.
15: We don't think this agreement will happen because we don't believe Hamas will do it. They're lying.
12: The IDF confirmed this week that they eliminated one of the Hamas commanders who infiltrated Israel on October 7. President Trump says it is the U.S. success in the war with Iran that could help transform Gaza. With Iran at war, Hamas has lost its main financial backer.
1: Coming up on Late Edition, how kids are getting around the social media ban 7 months after it was introduced.
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1: Welcome back. Most Australian teenagers are accessing social media 3 months after a trailblazing national ban took effect. Kayser Shields has the details.
2: Australia's world-leading under-16 social media ban is heading in the right direction, but there's still a way to go. A report released by the eSafety Commissioner shows 42.1% of children aged 10 to 15 still have social media accounts, down from 52.4%. Half of those with account access weren't asked to verify their age. More than a third of children used a fake date of birth to bypass the ban, while nearly one in five said their age was estimated incorrectly. Platform use remains above 80%, while there's been an increase of more than 10% in parents who are unaware of their child's social media use. The federal government is standing by the ban, saying it will take time to have the desired effect.
3: We never expected that this would have 100% compliance. We don't get 100% compliance out of minimum drinking age laws, but it's still appropriate that we have those laws and that law on the books.
2: The report is a snapshot of the early experiences of children and parents since restrictions on young people's access to social media began on December 10 last year. It's the first report the eSafety Commissioner has published as part of a 2-year evaluation process. A report highlighting the ban's impact at the 6-month mark is expected to be released next.
1: Olympic swimming legend Dawn Fraser has slammed the Prime Minister for not condemning the ABC over a skit it broadcast involving Gina Rinehart. The sketch was aired on the broadcaster's Race Around the World program and referenced graphic violence against Ms. Rinehart. In a scathing post to Facebook, the Olympic gold medalist said, "I'm sick to my stomach to think we have a government-funded network, ABC, showing vile pieces to air about one of Australia's greatest supporters, Gina Rinehart. And our vile Prime Minister has not come out and condemned the content. You are a spineless imbecile, Albanese, and you get more disgusting as the days go on. To let this vile crap on ABC go to air and not come out and say anything against it shows the insipid little degenerate you are." An inquiry by the New South Wales Independent Commission Against Corruption into whether the state Liberal Party solicited funds from prohibited donors has heard of a dirt file on former Minister David Elliott. The file was created by the group of so-called reformers. One of the claims in the file is that the former police minister had an extramarital affair. But speaking to News 24, Mr. Elliott set the record straight, saying the claims are false and that he and his family have been aware of the alleged smear campaign for years.
4: "At the risk of sounding like Bill Clinton, I've had no sexual relations with anybody other than my wife for the last 30 years, and that one's actually bankable. Listen, it just goes to show how grubby they are. I mean, they're so-called Christian, right? And this is what they do. We knew it was coming, so my wife and I had swore off a duck's back. And as I've joked to the media this week, if I was to have an affair, Nicole would have had to organise it anyway. So it was nothing something that we were expecting. nothing for anybody to worry about."
1: Mr. Elliott also predicts the inquiry will loom large over the Liberal Party during next year's state election.
4: "I said on day one that I expect at least 5 shadow ministers not to make it to the election in New South Wales. So we lost one within 24 hours in Damien Tudehope, who was sacked or resigned or whichever story you want to listen to. And of course, it just goes to see how deep these people went using illegally prohibited donations to essentially establish a cult, which would in effect start to rule the Liberal Party."
1: Protesters have gathered in Melbourne at Victoria Gardens to call on the Victorian and New South Wales governments to stop shooting wild brumbies. Opponents of the culls say it is impossible to humanely shoot the invasive species from helicopters. In New South Wales, there are plans to kill more than 7,000 brumbies in the Kosciuszko National Park, while Victoria's long-term goal is to reduce the population in Brahma National Park to zero. The New South Wales Agriculture Minister says she's received death threats after announcing a new feral pig eradication plan. The minister claims violent comments about her were posted on social media pages. Speaking to News 24, Tara Moriarty confirmed she has referred the matter to police.
5: This is something that happens a lot in public life, and it certainly happens a lot to me. But on this occasion, I've just decided to call it out because it's got to stop. This is just not a way to have public debate or debate about policy in Australia. We should go hard on our ideas. I've got no troubles if people want to call say that I'm wrong or have a better way of dealing with tackling feral pigs or any other issue. But death threats and threats that cross the line are just not on.
1: Teachers in Victoria are threatening to walk off the job for a third time this year on August 19. Their industrial action comes after the union rejected the state government's offer of pay rises of at least 28%. The public school teachers are demanding a 35% pay increase over 3 years, reduced class sizes, and fewer administration burdens. Victoria's Premier and Education Minister Ben Carroll says his door is open to the union and insists a deal is close. An imported knuckle duster bearing Nazi symbols has led federal police to a major weapons haul on the Central Coast. Officers raided a property on Hamlin Terrace, seizing firearms, drugs and other prohibited weapons as part of an investigation which started in June. A 49-year-old man faced court today on multiple charges. A rare piece of colonial history is set to hit the market at Werrington in Sydney's west. The restored convict-built homestead, offering the ultimate mix of intrigue and elegance, where every room tells a story from the past.
6: Nestled in the middle of suburbia, Werrington House is a portal to another world and another time.
7: And this is the library, and I think that Henry Parkes would have spent a lot of time in this room.
6: Built by convicts in 1829, the home was originally owned by Mary King, the daughter of then-Governor Philip Gidley King, and was later rented to Sir Henry Parkes.
7: Henry Parkes, when he got this property, thought, I've made it King of the West.
6: In 2011, the dilapidated 5-acre property was purchased by former Liberal leader Peter Collins and his wife Janine for just over $1 million, and that was the cheap part.
7: It needed to be re-roofed, rewired, re-plumbed. Everything needed to be done.
8: This was the upstairs bathroom. It actually had 70 saloon-swinging doors into the toilet area with a shag pile carpet.
9: Not your taste?
8: No, not my taste, not at all.
6: What couldn't be restored has been rebuilt with as much attention to detail as the original design.
9: Why do it? Why buy it and spend all this money?
7: This is an opportunity to save something for future generations, to make a statement about where we came from.
6: The Georgian homestead, one of the oldest continually lived-in residents in the country.
8: We're living in history. We touch the door handle. Sir Henry Parkes has held that door handle. Mary King's held the door handle. We're going back to 1829.
7: This is the original kitchen, duck. I mean, people were shorter in those days.
6: Now nearly 200 years old, this abode comes with some unique olden day quirks.
7: There you go. So, security system. And, you had all sorts of people running around out there, escaped convicts, trying to break in.
6: Plenty of famous faces have dined here over the centuries, from Charles Darwin to Peter Cosgrove, Gladys Berejiklian, and even Kathleen Kennedy Townsend. Oh yeah, and don't forget the man cave out the back.
10: After 15 years of blood, sweat and tears, Peter and Janine are now moving on from Werrington House, ready to search for its next owner to love it as much as they have.
7: People say to us, well, where do you go after here? I mean, where do you find this? And the answer is you don't. This is just a unique privilege to live here.
6: So just who will be the next King of the West?
1: A dapper 007 has been spotted in Sydney. Pierce Bronson quietly slipped into the city sometime this week. He's been seen taking photos with fans and strolling along Coogee Beach. Pictured here outside the Park Hyatt in the Rocks, he's substituted the James Bond tuxedo with a navy checkered blazer and white T-shirt. His Sydney trip has fueled speculation he could be joining Chris Hemsworth and Idris Elba on the set of Extraction 3. Australia's biggest war games exercise is on in earnest in the Top End. News 24 was given rare behind-the-scenes access as the Top Guns took to the sky.
11: A front row seat from an FA-18F Super Hornet. It's a lightning tour of the Top End, all part of Exercise Pitch Black. Australia's biggest war games exercise involves more than 2,500 personnel from 20 nations, including Japan and the United States. Today we're on board a PAC-750XL with the Papua New Guinea Defence Force. They've expanded their transportation role as part of this year's exercise.
12: It means a lot to us, not only us, but to the whole crew and the support staff currently here on the ground as well.
11: We're headed to the Tyndall Air Base near Katherine, about 330 kilometres south of Darwin.
13: Tyndall's ideally located to host an exercise like Pitch Black. We have access to vast unimpeded airspace, world-class ranges, and we have the modern infrastructure required to support a multinational exercise of this size.
11: The Australian and United States governments are investing $1.6 billion on upgrades here at the Tyndall Air Base, including lengthening this runway to host B-52 bombers as the US projects its power into the Indo-Pacific region. That funding has also supported the permanent home base for No. 75 Squadron's fleet of F-35A fighter jets. Today we've been given a rare behind-the-scenes look as the pilots prepare these elite fighting machines for takeoff.
14: So I've got a bunch of new pilots that all they've flown is the Hawk 127 aircraft or the F-35. Now they get to go out getting the airspace and they get to go fly against Typhoons, Rafales, the FA-50 from Philippines. So it is a great experience for everyone to get out there and see all the capabilities, different aircraft from all over the globe.
11: Pitch Black might be an exercise, but it's all about preparing for the real thing.
15: You can't surge a relationship in a moment of crisis, so you can't establish a relationship with a new partner at the moment of crisis and expect everything to work well. And so these exercises allow us to continue to develop and strengthen the relationships with our allies and partners. So when we do have to work together as a coalition force, it's not the first time we've met each other, integrated with each other, or worked with each other.
11: From a global superpower to our nearest neighbour, it's all about pitching in. Matt Cunningham, News 24.
1: Coming up on Late Edition, the latest on wildfires raging across Europe, as we take a live look now at this fire in Greece, which is taking over a coastal town.
0: News 24 will be back after this short break.

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1: Welcome back. The US has launched a fresh air campaign against Iran as peace talks take a back seat. But there are indications Iran is finding new ways to approach the conflict.
2: As the war with Iran marches on, President Trump says the US is carrying out a new round of heavy airstrikes against the regime.
3: We'll be hitting them very hard. And you know, at some point they're going to say, we just can't take it anymore.
2: The new barrage comes as both countries have been trading attacks. Iran launched a flurry of missiles at a U.S. military base in Jordan earlier this week. CENTCOM says all of them were intercepted.
3: And our guys were there. Bing, bing, bing, bing, bing.
2: Iran claims it did hit two oil tankers on Friday that were attempting to pass through the Strait of Hormuz. It says four others decided to turn around.
4: The war that has a regional-wide effects is an advantage for Iran, because it triggers the fear of the spread of the chaos, the fear of the instability in both security-wise and energy-wise.
2: The conflict could even be making its way to U.S. soil, with Iran potentially behind a cyber attack on dozens of water systems in Minnesota.
5: This is the Iranians trying to go after the American people where we live. Everyone, and it's everywhere from Minnesota to Texas, needs to be on high alert because we don't know what's here.
2: The president, though, downplaying Iran's involvement.
3: And they blame it on Iran. I don't think so. I blame it on Minnesota because they're grossly incompetent.
2: The New York Times reported hackers targeted infrastructure used to manage and monitor water towers. The FBI tells Fox it's not currently blaming Iran, but it is investigating.
1: Iran claims to have hit and stopped two oil tankers in the Strait of Hormuz. According to the IRGC, the vessels ignored warnings and attempted to pass through the strait with a U.S. Army escort. Tehran says passage through the waterway is not feasible due to aggressive actions from the U.S. It comes as Donald Trump threatens more strikes. A man whose son killed four people in a school shooting in the U.S. state of Georgia has been sentenced to jail. Prosecutors say he gave his son the AR-15-style rifle used in the attack, despite concern over the teenager's mental health.
6: You ignored foreseeable harm. You failed to act in a certain way.
7: The father of a Georgia teenager who killed two students and two teachers at his high school will spend the next 15 years behind bars. A judge sentenced 55-year-old Colin Gray yesterday on second-degree murder and other charges after he admitted to gifting his son the assault rifle used in the attack.
6: Your negligence didn't arise in an instant. It was repeated day after day.
7: Prosecutors say Gray gave his son the weapon months after police came to their home because the teenager threatened to shoot up an elementary school. In court, victims' family members condemned the 55-year-old for allegedly ignoring repeated warning signs about his son's mental health issues.
8: Because of the choices made inside the Gray household, four families were handed life sentences of grief.
7: Gray is the first Georgia parent and only the third in the country to be convicted in connection with a mass school shooting carried out by their child. In Michigan, Jennifer and James Crumbly are serving 10-year prison terms after their son killed four high school students.
9: These kids are not in a position where they are able to make rational decisions when it comes to things like firearms.
7: This week, Gray's son was sentenced to life in prison without possibility of parole after pleading guilty to all 55 counts against him.
1: Wildfires have left a trail of destruction across parts of Europe during record-breaking heat waves this summer. A wildfire in southern France has forced the evacuation of an additional 2,000 people. And now, after a week of fighting the blaze, firefighters seem to be making some progress.
10: Here in southwestern France, the Gironde fire appears after more than a week of raging to have been brought under control. And whilst there are still flare-ups and firefighters continue to battle with them, overall the situation does now appear to be stabilized. Similar situation across the border in Spain, where the national emergency has been lifted. But again, there are flare-ups and fears that these wildfires may pick up again. Overall, when you look at the European continent and remember that this is the fastest warming continent in the world, what we've seen over the last couple of weeks are worst fears realized, and that spread all the way to Greece, where there are currently 70 wildfires raging, two of the worst to the west of Athens, another on the island of Crete, and fears there that the winds and temperatures could worsen the situation for firefighters. It has been such a hot summer on the European continent. There has been heat wave after heat wave, and especially in the land of the southern parts of the European continent, the conditions are just so dry that the fears are that these kind of wildfires we've seen not only will be the new normal, but that this might not be the end of the summer. Remember that this is the hottest month, the month of August, that we're now entering into, and fears that these wildfires could continue to be a major problem going forward. There are also now concerns here in France, but elsewhere where there have been or continue to be wildfires, about the health implications of CO2 emissions, the fact that these small particles that are released into the air may now cause difficulties in terms of the health of local populations. So it is crises that are being managed even as their consequences are being considered, and this across the European continent.
1: We are taking you now to live pictures of a wildfire raging in a coastal village about 70 kilometres northwest of Athens in Greece. The fire has engulfed a coastal resort. More than 300 firefighters have been deployed to try and control the wildfire, but so far, three firefighters have died and thousands of residents have been evacuated. Now to Italy, where parts of buildings have crumbled after a 4.7 magnitude earthquake struck near the city of Naples. Local media is reporting it's one of the strongest quakes ever recorded in the area. The tremor caused power outages and disrupted train services. US Treasurer Scott Bessent has exposed his to-do list during a Trump cabinet meeting at Camp David. But rather than milk, eggs and bread, he had $5 to $10 billion worth of Japanese yen on his notepad. Several hours before the meeting, it was reported the US Treasury had notified some banks it may intervene in the yen market. Authorities in Japan had intervened to prop up the yen earlier on Friday, Tokyo time, strengthening the value of the currency. After the break, all the sport as Brock Feeney hits back in the supercars title fight with victory in race 24 in Perth.
0: News 24 will be back after this short break.

0: News 24 will be back after this short break.
1: Welcome back. Time now for your Fox Sports update. The Panthers have put the miracle in Mudgee behind them with a clinical 42-18 victory over the Raiders at Glen Willow Oval. Unlike last year's unbelievable finish, this one was over by half-time, leaving Canberra's finals hopes hanging by a thread.
2: The sun's setting over a sellout stadium. The Raiders and Panthers chase another miracle in Mudgee. And it started in a flash. Matt Timoko strolling through inside 3 minutes. As the Panthers found their feet, an old combination began to click.
3: Joe, Cleary, Martin, how good.
2: Liam Martin would then become the miracle man, but only after a lengthy bunker review.
3: It sort of fails the pub test somewhat that you can have... You can be so unsure about it that you've got to have about seven looks.
2: Yeah. There would be no doubting the Panthers' left edge.
3: He's got everywhere. One up Mudgee as well.
2: It wouldn't take Tom Jenkins long to double up.
4: Milky Jenkins delivering again for the Panthers.
3: Great leap. What a shot.
2: But as one milk soared, another would sour.
3: Oh dear.
2: Allowing the latter leaders one more before the half. Down 30-6 at halftime, Ricky's Raiders needed a repeat of last year before some unstructured brilliance gave them a glimmer of hope.
3: We're going to get a miracle of a different kind! The Raiders have scored!
2: It would be no miracle. Instead, it was a mauling in Mudgee at the hands of Premiership favourites. Max Gant, Fox Sports News.
1: A first career double for Liam Martin, who was joined on the score sheet by Milky Jenkins with a brace of his own. Nathan Cleary made sure of his kicking this time round, slotting all seven attempts. The Panthers remain perched on top of the ladder despite big wins from the Roosters and Warriors.
5: Well, he's just got to stay grounded and keep working hard at his craft, which he does. Apart from that, he's just taking opportunities, you know, when they come. Knows his role on the team and, it's just being consistent. That's what we want.
1: The NRLW's Magic Round has seen the Cowboys performer Houdini-like escape to beat the Raiders 18-16 in Wagga Wagga. Canberra led 4-0 after a dour first half and looked set for an easy afternoon against the winless Cowboys when a Sheridan Gallagher try gave them a 16-point lead. But from there, the Raiders' defence disappeared.
6: Entelman, left-hand side. Kelly, floating a pass. Goldthorpe, catch and pass. Wider still it goes. Vella off the left foot. Now the speed. Vella burns them back through the middle. What a step. What a piece of acceleration.
1: Rosie Kelly's conversion from a wide angle, sealing a 2-point win for the Cowboys, moving them off the bottom of the ladder. Earlier, the Roosters jumped to the top of the table with a 38-8 thumping off the Dragons.
4: Nizza finds Kelleher. A dummy from Kelleher puts away Strange.
1: And West Tigers halfback Racine McGregor has scored a club record 16 points in her side's 32-20 win over the Sharks. Australia has won the AFLW's first ever international match, beating a plucky Ireland by 50 points. Aussie skipper Jasmine Garner named best on ground in front of more than 9,000 fans at North Sydney Oval.
7: Australia and Ireland facing off in the first ever AFLW international, the hosts eager to make a statement in front of a sold-out Sydney crowd.
8: Randall with time and space hooks it around the corner.
7: Australia opening the contest with three majors in 3 minutes, but the Irish would soon awaken from their slumber.
8: They surge forward, the Irish. The chain of hand passes ends with Dooley. They've got another one on the board.
7: Australia with a 12-point lead at the first change, but Blaheen Bogue was determined to keep the Irish within reach.
8: And Finn kept on running. Maloney back to Bogue.
7: Geelong teammates exchanging friendly fire, Talia Randall slotting four first half majors.
9: Kept it nice and low, beautiful finish. finish.
7: Brisbane Lions Sophie Conway roaring on the stroke of half time to put Australia 30 points in front.
9: Squirts out the side to Conway. Sophie Conway with some boundary brilliance.
7: Anya McDonough suffering a brief elbow injury before returning, the Aussies rubbing further salt in her wounds.
9: Down to Conti and she steadies.
7: Team Ireland left goalless in the third quarter as Australia took a 41-point lead into the final change, the women in green putting it all on the line for their country.
9: Handball couldn't find a tug. Oh, look out! Vicky Wall! The great wall of Ireland!
7: Vicky Wall living up to her name, Niamh McLaughlin conjuring up a goal of the year contender.
9: With the moment, handball's over the top. Here's a chance for Bogue. Bogue's a little unsure. Shows she turns.
7: Australia ending their dominant night with back-to-back majors, claiming a 50-point victory and bragging rights over Ireland. Sophie Norris, Fox Sports News.
1: Brock Feeney has taken out race 24 of the supercars season in Perth. The key action came on lap 28 of 50 when Feeney caught Matt Payne napping and pinched the lead off him.
10: That's massive. That could be a massive win for Will Brown in context of the race.
11: Oh, here we go. So this is on for the lead. So Payne was getting held up.
12: Oh, it squeezes him down to the inside of the road. Remember, Matt Payne deposited in traffic. It's allowed Brock Feeney to cruise up to the back, and he wrestles the race lead away.
1: To win from there, earlier in race 23, Cam Waters jumped pole sitter Payne off the start line, but the Kiwi managed to steal back the race lead just four laps later. Payne then built himself a 4.5-second gap, but that was quickly nullified when Kai Allen made contact with Brody Kostecki on lap 39, triggering a safety car.
11: Here comes Anton. Have a look. And Kai's already in trouble for that. He can't keep cutting across. We're up the inside.
12: It gets him. Oh, 2 wheels on the grass. There's contact. And Kostecki goes off the road. Big, big moment. The context of the championship. He is gone. It's almost definitely going to be a safety car. You do not drive out of the Wanneroo sand traps. And Matt Payne's 4.4-second race lead will vanish.
1: With just 7 laps remaining, Payne held off a late charge from Ryan Wood and Anton Di Pasquale to seal his 4th victory of the supercar season. Perth Bears coach Mel Meninga doing the honours of presenting Payne with his trophy. Don't forget, for more live and breaking sport, tune into Fox Sports News 500. It's time now for a look at the weather. Here's News 24 weather senior meteorologist Rob Sharp.
13: As we move to the second half of our weekend, we've got a couple of showers still around for the East Coast, particularly for Queensland, with a shower or two, a chance again for Brisbane and the Gold Coast and up to Cairns. But for Sydney and further south, generally dry and warmer than usual for this time of the year, with only a few inland spots such as Canberra still likely to see the frost. But showers developing in Adelaide after a warm start and a cooler morning towards Perth down at 5 degrees. But for much more detail on the weather ahead, come and join us on News 24 Weather, Channel 601.
1: Coming up after the break, Late Edition continues with more on the migration crisis in Spain, where thousands have rushed across the border from Morocco.
0: News 24 will be back after this short break.

News 24 will be back after this short break. News 24 will be back after this short break.

0: News 24 will be back after this short break.
1: UEFA says it's lost confidence in FIFA leadership as the association backs down from a plan to sell off stakes in the World Cup. European nations bolster immigration controls after tens of thousands of migrants flood a Spanish territory in northern Africa. And fuel prices set to spike, the government ending its fuel excise cut tomorrow night. In Fox Sports News, a mudgy makeover for the Panthers as they erase last year's heartbreak with a big win over the Raiders. Plus, the Aussies rule in the AFLW's first ever international match, Australia defeating the Irish by 50 at North Sydney Oval.

0: governs European football, has released a statement saying they've lost confidence in Infantino. Part of the statement reads, "In the coming days and weeks, UEFA will work with its associations and in close cooperation with other confederations to reflect on how this happened and devise a plan to make sure that it can not occur again. That review should be thorough and fundamental. No option should be off the table." The current FIFA leadership has not only lost UEFA's confidence, but also that of many other members of the football family. But news of the proposal has created what reporter Rob Harris has called a civil war.
1: It was just earlier today that I'd revealed that Carlos Cordeiro, senior advisor to Gianni Infantino, had quit in protest at these plans. And now Gianni Infantino, the FIFA president, has revealed exclusively first to me that these plans to sell off shares in the World Cup to private investors have been scrapped. He's been forced into this position after we saw UEFA say they would boycott all FIFA competitions as long as Infantino continued with these divisive plans. Let me give you what Gianni Infantino said in the statement. He said the FIFA Forward Enterprise project was intended to provide a basis for further strengthening our FIFA member associations and our sport worldwide, especially in those countries where support is most needed. And more so, as we said from the outset, to do this only if a majority of FIFA member associations were in support and always subject to a consultation process with them, the FIFA Council, the confederations, and wider stakeholders. Having listened carefully to all the views, it has become clear that the project has created divisions of a nature that, regardless of the level of support, are no longer in the interest of the objectives set out in the first place. Our purpose has always been and will always be to unite and improve. As a result, this proposal will not proceed. Moving forward, my intent is to bring all interested parties back together in the coming days and weeks in the spirit of shared interest in our game and with the objective to continue growing football everywhere and particularly in those countries that most need our support. So there you hear exclusively first from Gianni Infantino to Sky News, an attempt maybe to save his FIFA presidency given the global backlash against these plans, happening to scrap what would be a signature project to try to sell off shares in the World Cup to private investors. The plan was to create a new venture that he said would be valued at $20 billion, raising $4.2 billion from private investors. It would have been in conjunction with JP Morgan, but run the investment by one Joshua Kushner, the brother of Jared Kushner, the son-in-law of Donald Trump. And it raised all sorts of concerns about links between the Trump family and Infantino. And indeed, the money that was on offer. Carlos Cordeiro, when quitting as FIFA senior advisor today to Infantino, told me that it potentially could be worth a lot more. And he called it a bad deal for football, mortgaging the future of football. The fact it was only valued at $20 billion, raising all sorts of questions about why was this deal being done now and who would benefit from it most? Well, the 211 member associations were being told by Infantino this week that they would benefit most because over the next 12 years, they were being told they could generate $84 billion from this. They could have access to all those funds potentially to spend on their national teams, on their development projects. And if any FAs opted out, well, they could only get a fraction of that under the existing FIFA funding structures that are in place. But having been told they had until September 19th to accept this deal or not, these plans now abandoned. While Infantino talks about a consultation phase, I'd obtained a document exclusively earlier in the week that showed FIFA already had plans to receive these funds in October. But that now will not happen. And we'd seen the outcry, including from the Prime Minister, Andy Burnham, earlier on Friday, saying that Infantino was no longer the right person to be leading world football. He said football should not be for sale. We'd heard from the Asian, North American and European Confederation saying this was bad, criticising Infantino for negotiating this in secret and only bringing these plans forward at such a late stage. And this is Infantino very much on the rocks now trying to save his presidency, given the fact I've been hearing escalating calls of a lack of confidence in Infantino to stay in power after 10 years.
0: Spain's Prime Minister is in the enclave of Ceuta a day after an estimated 50,000 migrants crossed the border from Morocco. At least 57 bodies have been recovered in the North Africa territory. Spain deployed its military to the region and claims the majority

0: of the migrants have returned to Morocco voluntarily. Helena Linz has more details.
1: So right now we are just a few meters from the border with Morocco, and as you can see, there's still a lot of people, young people, mainly young men, crossing, coming from the city center towards the border, the pedestrian border with Morocco. They are this movement has been going on since the morning today, because authorities opened this gate right behind me. It's the only way that they can get in back to Morocco without having to show documents. They just have to cross this gate and they are back from the country they came from. As you can see, they talk to us, they shout at us, mainly in Arabic. Most of them don't speak Spanish, don't speak English, but the few words they can say is they don't have food, they don't have water. There's been some violence. Some of them say they are treated with violence from the police in Morocco and now from the police here in Spain, and so they decide to go back. And so, as you can see, and this has been really going on for the entire day, we've done the route from the port where you arrive here towards this beach that is, as I said, close to the border, and towards the entire seaside you see these people passing by. There's some children as well. Some of them have approached us asking for food, asking for water, saying they haven't eaten anything. And the truth is, locals have been closing down bars, restaurants and shops today because of this mass movement of people coming in. And just a last thing to show is the beach on my right side. And this is the beach where still, as you can see, there's some people coming in. Not as many as yesterday, not as many as the people that are leaving, but as you can see, there are still some people swimming and trying to reach Spain through this beach.
0: Some migrants who have successfully crossed the sea from Morocco to Spain have been seen collapsing on the beach from exhaustion. The people were met on arrival by members of the Spanish army before first aid teams rushed to the shoreline to help. Eventually, crews could be seen carrying the migrants off the beach on stretchers. More than 50 people have died from drowning or being crushed while trying to climb over rocks that hold the border fence. The price of petrol is close to $2 a litre, and motorists are now bracing for a further hit with the last of the federal government's fuel excise cut to go from tomorrow. Adding to the pain, the freight sector is warning costs will jump across the economy as it's forced to pass on the price hikes.
2: As the slogan goes, without trucks, Australia stops. The truckies can't stop the cost of freight from rising.
3: It's not just the transport industry that's going to cop it. It's going to feed back through, right back through to everything.
2: The warning coming before the fuel excise cut comes off midnight tomorrow night. The federal government taking away the last 16 cents it slashed off every litre. Already, though, in the last month, the average price of petrol across the five major capitals climbed 41 cents per litre.
3: We definitely can't afford to absorb all of the cost.
4: I think Australians have understood, as we've made crystal clear all the way through, this was a temporary measure. Well, we asked people to buy as much fuel as they need, no more, no less.
5: Now I realise everybody would like to see petrol prices be lower, but we also have to make sure we don't cause a broader inflationary outbreak.
0: The government's $7.5 billion scheme to increase fuel and fertiliser supplies is facing criticism from the industry. The Australian reports most fertiliser importers have been locked out of the funds used to underwrite companies to protect them against losses on shipments. Only three big businesses out of almost a dozen bulk importers and 90 resellers have been granted access to the scheme. Companies are demanding transparency, claiming they've lost millions of dollars because of the program. Energy Minister Chris Bowen is defending the scheme, saying it was successful.
4: The program has been very successful. I understand some companies, you know, feel that they could have had a deed faster. Well, that's a two-way street to have a deed agreed. It takes agreement between both parties, and not every party was able to get their deeds done in time to have imports underwritten.
0: The federal government is in talks with the White House to ensure Australia has access to high-powered artificial intelligence models. The particular AI models are reportedly so powerful, the US has restricted their use overseas due to safety concerns. The Albanese government is hoping to use the models to protect critical businesses, including banks and telcos. It's part of a wider effort to have American AI companies choose Australia as their second home. Such a measure would make Australia a critical part of the US computing industry. Some comparing that to the defence arrangements for Pine Gap. Most Australian teenagers are accessing social media 3 months after a trailblazing national ban took effect. Kayser Shields has the details.
6: Australia's world-leading under-16 social media ban is heading in the right direction, but there's still a way to go. A report released by the eSafety Commissioner shows 42.1% of children aged 10 to 15 still have social media accounts, down from 52.4%. Half of those with account access weren't asked to verify their age. More than a third of children used a fake date of birth to bypass the ban, while nearly one in five said their age was estimated incorrectly. Platform use remains above 80%, while there's been an increase of more than 10% in parents who are unaware of their child's social media use. The federal government is standing by the ban, saying it will take time to have the desired effect.
7: We never expected that this would have 100% compliance. We don't get 100% compliance out of the minimum drinking age laws, but it's still appropriate that we have those laws and that law on the books.
6: The report is a snapshot of the early experiences of children and parents since restrictions on young people's access to social media began on December 10 last year. It's the first report the eSafety Commissioner has published as part of a two-year evaluation process. A report highlighting the ban's impact at the six-month mark is expected to be released next.
0: Olympic swimming legend Dawn Fraser has slammed the Prime Minister for not condemning the ABC over a skit it broadcast involving Gina Rinehart. The skit was aired on the broadcaster's Race Around the World program and referenced graphic violence against Ms. Rinehart. In a scathing post to Facebook, the Olympic gold medalist said, "I am sick to my stomach to think we have a government-funded network, ABC, showing vile pieces to air about one of Australia's greatest supporters, Gina Rinehart. And our vile Prime Minister has not come out and condemned the content. You are a spineless imbecile, Albanese, and you get more disgusting as the days go on. To let this vile crap on ABC go to air and not come out and say anything against it shows the insipid little degenerate you are." Donald Trump says his Board of Peace brokered deal with the Hamas terror group is a big step for the Middle East. The US president insists he has Israel on board with the plan, but Palestinians aren't as confident.
8: President Trump says he's doing something long considered impossible, disarming Hamas, forging a stable peace, and beginning a withdrawal of Israeli forces.
9: Most people said that would be a deal that would be undoable. It's a very complex situation over there. The people are very complex and difficult. If you go 4 months ago, 5 months ago, a deal like that would have been impossible.
8: The president acknowledged there will be ups and downs in what is expected to be weeks of intense negotiations to decide what weapons will be turned over to whom and which nations will be on the ground to enforce the peace. Two things are clear. The situation on the ground is desperate. The need for rebuilding after 3 years of destruction, urgent. The other is a deep sense of skepticism on both sides. For Palestinians on the ground, that the international community can restore lost homes and jobs.
10: I call on Mr. Trump, the President of the United States, to pressure Israel to withdraw completely from the Gaza Strip.
8: For Israelis being asked to make a deal with a terrorist organization that murdered 1,200 people and took 250 civilians hostage.
11: We don't think this agreement will happen, because we don't believe Hamas will do it. They're lying.
8: The IDF confirmed this week that they eliminated one of the Hamas commanders who infiltrated Israel on October 7. President Trump says it is the U.S. success in the war with Iran that could help transform Gaza. With Iran at war, Hamas has lost its main financial backer.
0: Coming up on Late Edition, we take a look inside a historic Sydney home, nearly 200 years old, which is about to hit the market.
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1: Welcome back. The government is accusing opposition leader Angus Taylor of lying to a room full of small businesses owners about the impact of the government's migration policies. A recording published by News.com has heard the opposition leader falsely claiming migrants have access to the government's 5% deposit scheme from the moment they arrive in Australia. Mr Taylor was joined by Nationals leader Matt Canavan when he was secretly recorded at a business breakfast in Queensland.
2: We need to make sure that citizenship is rewarded, and it should be Australian citizens who get access to programs like the 5% own deposit scheme. Labor changed this and said, no, that's available to anyone the day they arrive in the country. We want great people coming to our country and working hard. But government programs should be about Australian citizens.
1: The housing scheme is only available to citizens and permanent residents. If elected, the coalition will restrict the 5% deposit scheme to citizens only. Industry groups are already ramping up pressure on Victoria's new premier. It's after Ben Carroll indicated he's open to changing Labor's work-from-home laws.
3: After 2 days in the driver's seat, Victoria's new premier was open to changing track.
4: We will consider anything that is sensible.
3: Ben Carroll is pushing ahead with work-from-home laws to give Victorians the right to work from home 2 days a week, but maybe not for every Victorian.
5: We need to have it changed so it's easier for business, easier for employees, even easier for the government to actually put it into practice.
6: In its current form, it is simply not workable.
3: The Australian Industry Group, Victoria's Chamber of Commerce and the Property Council have been pushing behind the scenes for five major changes. At the top of their list is an exemption for small business and an understanding of who is responsible for making home offices safe and who is liable if a worker is injured at home.
5: What happens if you trip over a vacuum cleaner cord or a chair or something that's got nothing to do with work? Employers shouldn't be responsible for that sort of injury.
3: After a flurry of talks with other ministers in recent days, Victoria's business groups and their leaders have now locked in a meeting with the new Premier Ben Carroll in a few days' time, hoping he'll amend these laws while they're debated here in Parliament.
4: Sensible changes will always come up in any debate, and like any other debate, they will be considered.
3: In statements today, the government said work from home works for families. Of course, any sensible amendments will be considered when it is debated in Parliament. The opposition wants a guarantee that those working from home will not be charged land tax.
1: Teachers in Victoria are threatening to walk off the job for a third time this year on August 19. Their industrial action comes after the union rejected the state government's offer of pay rises of at least 28%. The public school teachers are demanding a 35% pay increase over 3 years, reduced class sizes and fewer administration burdens. Victoria's Premier and Education Minister Ben Carroll says his door is open to the union and insists a deal is close. A $35,000 proposed pay rise for New South Wales politicians has been blocked by the Premier. Chris Minns says it's not appropriate during a cost of living crisis. MPs will instead get a 3% increase.
7: I think we need to be well aware of the challenges that people are dealing with at the moment. And I think, there's a remuneration issue there. Obviously, there's more to have a discussion there.
1: Politicians receive an annual base salary of around $180,000. The Premier is paid $430,000. An inquiry by the New South Wales Independent Commission Against Corruption into whether the state Liberal Party solicited funds from prohibited donors has heard of a dirt file on former Minister David Elliott. The file was created by the group of so-called reformers. One of the claims in the file is that the former police minister had an extramarital affair. But speaking to News 24, Mr Elliott set the record straight, saying the claims are false and that he and his family have been aware of the alleged smear campaign for years.
8: At the risk of sounding like Bill Clinton, I've had no sexual relations with anybody other than my wife for the last 30 years, and that one's actually bankable. Listen, it just goes to show how grubby they are. I mean, they're so-called Christian, right? And this is what they do. We knew it was coming, so my wife and I had some water off a duck's back. And as I've joked to the media this week, if I was to have an affair, Nicole would have had to organise it anyway. So it was nothing something that we were expecting. nothing for anybody to worry about.
1: Mr. Elliott also predicts the inquiry will loom large over the Liberal Party during next year's state election.
8: I said on day one that I expect at least 5 shadow ministers not to make it to the election in New South Wales. So we lost one within 24 hours in Damien Tudor, who was sacked or resigned or whichever story you want to listen to. And, of course, it just goes to see how deep these people went using illegally prohibited donations to essentially establish a cult which would in effect start to rule the Liberal Party.
1: Protesters have gathered in Melbourne at Victoria Gardens to call on the Victorian and New South Wales governments to stop shooting wild brumbies. Opponents of the culls say it is impossible to humanely shoot the invasive species from helicopters. In New South Wales, there are plans to kill more than 7,000 brumbies in the Kosciuszko National Park. While Victoria's long-term goal is to reduce the population in Barmer National Park to zero. The New South Wales Agriculture Minister says she's received death threats after announcing a new feral pig eradication plan. The minister claims violent comments about her were posted on social media pages. Speaking to News 24, Tara Moriarty confirmed she has referred the matter to police.
9: This is something that happens a lot in public life, and it certainly happens a lot to me. But on this occasion, I've just decided to call it out because it's got to stop. This is just not a way to have public debate or debate about policy in Australia. We should go hard on our ideas. I've got no troubles if people want to say that I'm wrong or have a better way of dealing with tackling feral pigs or any other issue. But death threats and threats that cross the line are just not on.
1: An imported knuckle duster bearing Nazi symbols has led federal police to a major weapons haul on the Central Coast. Officers raided a property on Hamlin Terrace, seizing firearms, drugs and other prohibited weapons as part of an investigation which started in June. A 49-year-old man faced court today on multiple charges. A rare piece of colonial history is set to hit the market at Werrington in Sydney's west. The restored convict-built homestead, offering the ultimate mix of intrigue and elegance, where every room tells a story from the past.
10: Nestled in the middle of suburbia, Werrington House is a portal to another world and another time.
11: And this is the library, and I think that Henry Parkes would have spent a lot of time in this room.
10: Built by convicts in 1829, the home was originally owned by Mary King, the daughter of then-Governor Philip Gidley King, and was later rented to Sir Henry Parkes.
11: Henry Parkes, when he got this property, thought, I've made it, King of the West.
10: In 2011, the dilapidated 5-acre property was purchased by former Liberal leader Peter Collins and his wife Janine for just over $1 million, and that was the cheap part.
11: It needed to be re-roofed, rewired, re-plumbed, everything needed to be done.
12: This was the upstairs bathroom. It actually had 70 saloon-swinging doors into the toilet area with a shag pile carpet.
13: Not your taste?
12: No, not my taste, not at all.
10: What couldn't be restored has been rebuilt with as much attention to detail as the original design.
13: Why do it? Why buy it and spend all this money?
11: This is an opportunity to save something for future generations, to make a statement about where we came from.
10: The Georgian homestead, one of the oldest continually lived-in residents in the country.
12: We're living in history. We touch the door handle. Sir Henry Parkes has held that door handle. Mary King's held the door handle. We're going back to 1829.
11: This is the original kitchen, duck. I mean, people were shorter in those days.
10: Now nearly 200 years old, this abode comes with some unique olden day quirks.
11: There you go. So, security system. And, you had all sorts of people running around out there, escaped convicts, trying to break in.
10: Plenty of famous faces have dined here over the centuries, from Charles Darwin to Peter Cosgrove, Gladys Berejiklian, and even Kathleen Kennedy Townsend. Oh yeah, and don't forget the man cave out the back.
14: After 15 years of blood, sweat and tears, Peter and Janine are now moving on from Werrington House, ready to search for its next owner to love it as much as they have.
11: People say to us, well, where do you go after here? I mean, where do you find this? And the answer is you don't. This is just a unique privilege to live here.
10: So just who will be the next King of the West?
1: A dapper 007 has been spotted in Sydney. Pierce Brosnan quietly slipped into the city sometime this week. He's been seen taking photos with fans and strolling along Coogee Beach. Pictured here outside the Park Hyatt in the Rocks, he substituted the quintessential James Bond tuxedo with a navy checkered blazer and white T-shirt. His Sydney sojourn has fueled speculation he could be joining Chris Hemsworth and Idris Elba on the set of Extraction 3. Coming up on Late Edition, an earthquake shakes Naples in Italy, causing damage to multiple buildings.
0: News 24 will be back after this short break.

0: News 24 will be back after this short break.
1: Welcome back. The US has launched a fresh air campaign against Iran as peace talks take a back seat. But there are indications Iran is finding new ways to approach the conflict.
2: As the war with Iran marches on, President Trump says the U.S. is carrying out a new round of heavy airstrikes against the regime.
3: We'll be hitting them very hard. And at some point they're going to say, we just can't take it anymore.
2: The new barrage comes as both countries have been trading attacks. Iran launched a flurry of missiles at a U.S. military base in Jordan earlier this week. CENTCOM says all of them were intercepted.
3: And our guys were there. Bing, bing, bing, bing, bing.
2: Iran claims it did hit two oil tankers on Friday that were attempting to pass through the Strait of Hormuz. It says four others decided to turn around.
4: The war that has a regional-wide effects is an advantage for Iran because it triggers the fear of the spread of the chaos, the fear of the instability in both security-wise and energy-wise.
2: The conflict could even be making its way to U.S. soil, with Iran potentially behind a cyber attack on dozens of water systems in Minnesota.
5: This is the Iranians trying to go after the American people where we live. Everyone, and it's everywhere from Minnesota to Texas, needs to be on high alert because we don't know what's here.
2: The president, though, downplaying Iran's involvement.
3: And they blame it on Iran. I don't think so. I blame it on Minnesota because they're grossly incompetent.
2: The New York Times reported hackers targeted infrastructure used to manage and monitor water towers. The FBI tells Fox it's not currently blaming Iran, but it is investigating.
1: Iran claims to have hit and stopped two oil tankers in the Strait of Hormuz. According to the IRGC, the vessels ignored warnings and attempted to pass through the strait with a U.S. Army escort. Tehran says passage through the waterway is not feasible due to aggressive actions from the U.S. It comes as Donald Trump threatens more strikes. A man whose son killed four people in a school shooting in the U.S. state of Georgia has been sentenced to jail. Prosecutors say he gave his son the AR-15-style rifle used in the attack, despite concern over the teenager's mental health.
6: You ignored foreseeable harm. You failed to act in a certain way.
7: The father of a Georgia teenager who killed two students and two teachers at his high school will spend the next 15 years behind bars. A judge sentenced 55-year-old Colin Gray yesterday on second-degree murder and other charges after he admitted to gifting his son the assault rifle used in the attack.
6: Your negligence didn't arise in an instant. It was repeated day after day.
7: Prosecutors say Gray gave his son the weapon months after police came to their home because the teenager threatened to shoot up an elementary school. In court, victims' family members condemned the 55-year-old for allegedly ignoring repeated warning signs about his son's mental health issues.
8: Because of the choices made inside the Gray household, four families were handed life sentences of grief.
7: Gray is the first Georgia parent and only the third in the country to be convicted in connection with a mass school shooting carried out by their child. In Michigan, Jennifer and James Crumbly are serving 10-year prison terms after their son killed four high school students.
9: These kids are not in a position where they are able to make rational decisions when it comes to things like firearms.
7: This week, Gray's son was sentenced to life in prison without possibility of parole after pleading guilty to all 55 counts against him.
1: Wildfires have left a trail of destruction across parts of Europe during record-breaking heatwaves this summer. A wildfire in southern France has forced the evacuation of an additional 2,000 people. And now, after a week of fighting the blaze, firefighters seem to be making some progress.
10: Here in southwestern France, the Gironde fire appears, after more than a week of raging, to have been brought under control. And whilst there are still flare-ups and firefighters continue to battle with them, overall the situation does now appear to be stabilised. Similar situation across the border in Spain, where the national emergency has been lifted. But again, there are flare-ups and fears that these wildfires may pick up again. Overall, when you look at the European continent and remember that this is the fastest warming continent in the world, what we've seen over the last couple of weeks are worst fears realized, and that spread all the way to Greece, where there are currently 70 wildfires raging, two of the worst to the west of Athens, another on the island of Crete, and fears there that the winds and temperatures could worsen the situation for firefighters. It has been such a hot summer on the European continent. There has been heat wave after heat wave, and especially in the land of the southern parts of the European continent, the conditions are just so dry that the fears are that these kind of wildfires we've seen not only will be the new normal, but that this might not be the end of the summer. Remember that this is the hottest month, the month of August, that we're now entering into, and fears that these wildfires could continue to be a major problem going forward. There are also now concerns here in France, but elsewhere where there have been or continue to be wildfires, about the health implications of CO2 emissions, the fact that these small particles that are released into the air may now cause difficulties in terms of the health of local populations. So it is crises that are being managed even as their consequences are being considered, and this across the European continent.
1: In Greece, a wildfire has engulfed a coastal village about 70 kilometres northwest of Athens. The fire has burned through a coastal resort. More than 300 firefighters have been deployed to try and control the wildfire, but so far three have died and thousands of residents have been evacuated. Smoke from wildfires spreading across the US is affecting millions of people. It's a threat routinely faced in Australia during summer as well. Now, US scientists are trying to see if there are household items which could help protect from smoke inhalation.
11: With wildfires burning across parts of the western U.S. and in several countries overseas, scientists say smoke from the infernos can contain toxic chemicals.
12: Naphthalene is an organic compound also found in combustion products, most notably cigarette smoke and wood smoke from forest fires.
11: To help protect people's lungs, especially those of firefighters, researchers at the University of Albany are trying to see if nutrients found in some common foods can strengthen the body's defenses.
12: This work is going to allow us to better model and understand how the human body fights exposures to wood smoke and naphthalene. And from that, we're going to be able to gain some clues about some potential, what we say is RNA nutraceutical approaches. So things that we can eat that can help make our RNA better respond to environmental changes.
11: And one of the things sparking their interest are yogurt-based products.
12: They contain a lot of a molecule, queuine, and this is enters the human body and is added to RNA, namely tRNA, in the form of queuine. And we've been able to show with others that this is a really important RNA nutraceutical for mitochondrial health and preventing adverse stress responses. And those would be stress responses related to wood smoke and naphthalene-based exposures.
11: Researchers say stress responses in the body can promote diseases over time.
12: Stress responses are commonly hijacked by diseases like cancer.
11: Meanwhile, researchers say taurine found in some energy drinks could also help with lowering some of the body's stress responses.
1: Now to Italy, where parts of buildings have crumbled after a 4.7 magnitude earthquake struck near the city of Naples. Local media is reporting it's one of the strongest quakes ever recorded in the area. The tremor caused power outages and disrupted train services. After the break, all the sport as Brock Feeney hits back in the supercars title fight with victory in race 24 in Perth.
0: News 24 will be back after this short break.

News 24 will be back after this short break. 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

0: News 24 will be back after this short break.
1: Welcome back. Time now for your Fox Sports update. The Panthers have put the miracle in Mudgee behind them with a clinical 42-18 victory over the Raiders at Glenwillow Oval. Unlike last year's unbelievable finish, this one was over by half-time, leaving Canberra's finals hopes hanging by a thread.
2: The sun's setting over a sellout stadium. The Raiders and Panthers chase another miracle in Mudgee. And it started in a flash. Matt Timoko strolling through inside 3 minutes. As the Panthers found their feet, an old combination began to click.
3: Yo, Cleary, Martin, how good.
2: Liam Martin would then become the miracle man, but only after a lengthy bunker review.
3: It sort of fails the pub test somewhat that you can have. You'd be so unsure about it that you've got to have about seven looks.
2: Yeah. There would be no doubting the Panthers' left edge.
3: He's got everywhere. What a touchy as well.
2: It wouldn't take Tom Jenkins long to double up.
4: Milky Jenkins delivering again for the Panthers.
3: Great leap. What a shot.
2: But as one milk soared, another would sour.
3: Oh dear.
2: Allowing the latter leaders one more before the half. Down 30-6 at halftime, Ricky's Raiders needed a repeat of last year before some unstructured brilliance gave them a glimmer of hope.
3: We're going to get a miracle of a different kind! The Raiders have scored!
2: There would be no miracle. Instead, it was a mauling in Mudgee at the hands of Premiership favourites. Max Gant, Fox Sports News.
1: A first career double for Liam Martin, who was joined on the score sheet by Milky Jenkins with a brace of his own. Nathan Cleary made sure of his kicking this time round, slotting all seven attempts. The Panthers remained perched on top of the ladder despite big wins from the Roosters and Warriors.
5: Well, he's just got to stay grounded and keep working hard at his craft, which he does. Apart from that, he's just taking opportunities, you know, when they come. Knows his role on the team and, it's just being consistent. That's what we want.
1: The NRLW's magic round has seen the Cowboys perform a Houdini-like escape to beat the Raiders 18-16 in Wagga Wagga. Canberra led 4-0 after a dour first half and looked set for an easy afternoon against the winless Cowboys when a Sheridan Gallagher try gave them a 16-point lead. But from there, the Raiders' defence disappeared.
6: Enzelman, left-hand side. Kelly, floating a pass. Goldthorpe, catch and pass. Wider still it goes. Vella off the left foot. Now the speed. Vella burns them back through the middle. What a step. What a piece of acceleration.
1: Rosie Kelly's conversion from a wide-angle sealing a two-point win for the Cowboys, moving them off the bottom of the ladder. Earlier, the Roosters jumped to the top of the table with a 38-8 thumping of the Dragons.
7: Nizza finds Kelleher. A dummy from Kelleher puts away Strange.
1: And West Tigers halfback Racine McGregor has scored a club record 16 points in her side's 32-20 win over the Sharks. Australia has won the AFLW's first ever international match, beating a plucky Ireland by 50 points. Aussie skipper Jasmine Garner named the best on ground in front of more than 9,000 fans at North Sydney Oval.
8: Australia and Ireland facing off in the first ever AFLW international, the hosts eager to make a statement in front of a sold-out Sydney crowd.
9: Randall with time and space hooks it around the corner.
8: Australia opening the contest with three majors in 3 minutes, but the Irish would soon awaken from their slumber.
9: They surge forward, the Irish. The chain of hand passes ends with Dooley. They've got another one on the board.
8: Australia with a 12-point lead at the first change, but Blaheen Bogue was determined to keep the Irish within reach.
9: And Finn kept on running. Maloney.
8: Geelong teammates exchanging friendly fire, Talia Randall slotting four first half majors.
10: Kept it nice and low, beautiful finish.
8: Brisbane Lions Sophie Conway roaring on the stroke of half time to put Australia 30 points in front.
9: Squirts out the side to
8: Anya McDonough suffering a brief elbow injury before returning, the Aussies rubbing further salt in her wounds.
9: Down to Conti, and she steadies and spears it through.
8: Team Ireland left goalless in the third quarter as Australia took a 41-point lead into the final change, the women in green putting it all on the line for their country.
9: Handball couldn't find a tug. Oh, look out!
8: Vicky Wall living up to her name, Niamh McLaughlin conjuring up a goal of the year contender.
9: With the moment, handball's over the top. Here's a chance for Bogue. Bogue's a little unsure. Shows she turns. Oh, what about that for an All-Ireland highlight?
8: Australia ending their dominant night with back-to-back majors, claiming a 50-point victory and bragging rights over Ireland. Sophie Norris, Fox Sports News.
1: Brock Feeney has taken out race 24 of the supercars season in Perth. The key action came on lap 28 of 50 when Feeney caught Matt Payne napping and pinched the lead off him.
10: That's massive. That could be a massive win for Will Brown in the context of the race.
11: Oh, here we go. So this is on. On for the lead. So Payne was getting held up.
12: Oh, it squeezes him down to the inside of the road. Remember, Matt Payne deposited in traffic. It's allowed Brock Feeney to cruise up to the back, and he wrestles the race lead away.
1: Feeney hanging on to the lead to win from there. Earlier in race 23, Cam Waters jumps pole sitter Payne off the start line, but the Kiwi managed to steal back the race lead just four laps later. Payne then built himself a 4.5-second gap, but that was quickly nullified when Kai Allen made contact with Brody Kostecki on lap 39, triggering a safety car.
11: Here comes Anton. Have a look, and Kai's already in trouble for that. He can't keep cutting across. We're up the inside.
12: It gets him. Oh, two wheels on the grass. There's contact, and Kostecki goes off the road. Big, big moment. The context of the championship, he is gone. It's almost definitely going to be a safety car. You do not drive out of the Wanneroo sand traps. And Matt Payne's 4.4-second race lead will vanish.
1: With just seven laps remaining, Payne held off a late charge from Ryan Wood and Anton Di Pasquale to seal his fourth victory of the supercar season. Perth Bears coach Mel Meninga doing the honours of presenting Payne with his trophy. Don't forget, for more live and breaking sport, tune into Fox Sports News 500. It's time now for a look at the weather. Here's News 24 weather senior meteorologist Rob Sharp.
13: As we move to the second half of our weekend, we've got a couple of showers still around for the East Coast, particularly for Queensland, with a shower or two a chance again for Brisbane and the Gold Coast and up to Cairns. But for Sydney and further south, generally dry and warmer than usual for this time of the year, with only a few inland spots such as Canberra still likely to see the frost. But showers developing in Adelaide after a warm start and a cooler morning towards Perth down at 5 degrees. But for much more detail on the weather ahead, come and join us on News 24 Weather. Channel 601.
1: Coming up after the break, what motorists should expect as the fuel excise cut comes to an end on Sunday night.
0: News 24 will be back after this short break.

0: News 24 will be back after this short break.
1: Gianni Infantini's World Cup sell-off plan collapses, UEFA saying it's lost confidence in FIFA leadership. Italy tightens border controls with Spain after 60,000 migrants flooded a Spanish enclave in northern Africa. And the government's fuel excise cut coming to an end, motorists warned petrol prices will spike. In Fox Sports News, a mudgy makeover for the Panthers as they erase last year's heartbreak with a big win over the Raiders. Plus, the Aussies rule in the AFLW's first ever international match, Australia defeating the Irish by 50 at North Sydney Oval.
2: Any weather warming up for the southeast ahead of the next cool change as there's still a few showers around for the Queensland coast. Much more detail on News 24, Channel 601.
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1: Welcome to Late Edition. I'm Candice Wyatt. FIFA President Gianni Infantino has confirmed a planned sell-off has been scrapped. The plan would have meant privatisation of a 20% stake in the World Cup. This as UEFA, which governs European football, has released a statement saying they've lost confidence in Infantino. Part of the statement reads,

0: killed during migrant crossings into the Spanish enclave of Ceuta. Spain says it's turned back nearly all of the 60,000 people who broke through the Moroccan border over the past 2 days. The crossings overwhelmed border patrols and nearly doubled the city's population. The chaos saw Italy suspend its open border travel arrangement with Spain.
1: It is true that most EU countries have expressed their support for Spain in this situation, a difficult and complicated situation that we have managed to handle in a very short period of time. However, there have been other countries that have shown a very selfish attitude with no solidarity. They have been irresponsible. They have taken a selfish approach to score party points. This attitude is not acceptable.
2: Although it is relatively calm here, the situation remains extraordinarily tense. To give you an idea of just how close Morocco is, the fence over there, that is the Moroccan border. You can see on the beach here, the military are out. There are military all across Ceuta at the moment. And this is where many of the migrants crossed, tens of thousands coming round the barrier and storming onto this beach. Now, if you look up here, you can see many of the migrants who still remain here. We've heard that some of them are determined to stay, although most of them have now returned. According to local authorities, about 60,000 crossed in all. Now, to give you an idea of the scale of that, you're talking about around 70% of the population here. The population here, about 85,000. Now, we'll just come up here and show you where the border is properly. You can see just down here through these trees, there's more military over here. This is the border over here. Now, clearly, this still is a massive crisis for the government of Pedro Sanchez. He has come here to try and reassure people. At some points, he was shouted at by the crowds for not doing enough. The causes of how and why this happened are still being debated. Many people accusing Pedro Sanchez's government of being lax on immigration, which led to this flood of people coming in. He has blamed it on criminal gangs. But you can see here, heading in this direction from the city centre, these are migrants who have been here now for a few days and are heading back to Morocco. Now again, the political fallout of this is likely to go on for some time. It's causing a huge amount of division inside Europe. The Italians, for instance, have suspended the Schengen Agreement. This is passport-free travel in Europe. Also, political fallout in terms of the United States. Donald Trump and his administration are using it to attack the perceived lax policies on immigration inside Europe. And in terms of the social situation here, many businesses, many cafes remain closed. You get the sense, really, that this is a place that has been absolutely overwhelmed and is struggling to cope with this influx of people. Now, the Spanish government is doing everything it can, it says, to try and placate those fears, saying that it thinks that virtually all of the migrants will eventually return to Morocco. But nonetheless, the images that we saw of tens of thousands of people storming that border remain and really raise huge questions about the future of the Schengen Agreement and freedom of movement inside Europe going forwards.
0: Most Australian teenagers are accessing social media 3 months after a trailblazing national ban took effect. Kayser Shields has the details.
3: Australia's world-leading under-16 social media ban is heading in the right direction, but there's still a way to go. A report released by the eSafety Commissioner shows 42.1% of children aged 10 to 15 still have social media accounts, down from 52.4%. Half of those with account access weren't asked to verify their age. More than a third of children used a fake date of birth to bypass the ban, while nearly one in five said their age was estimated incorrectly. Platform use remains above 80%, while there's been an increase of more than 10% in parents who are unaware of their child's social media use. The federal government is standing by the ban,

0: saying it will take time to have the desired effect.
1: We never expected that this would have 100% compliance. We don't get 100% compliance out of the minimum drinking age laws, but it's still appropriate that we have those laws and that law on the books.
0: The report is a snapshot of the early experiences of children and parents since restrictions on young people's access to social media began on December 10 last year. It's the first report the eSafety Commissioner has published as part of a two-year evaluation process. A report highlighting the ban's impact at the six-month mark is expected to be released next.
2: The price of petrol is close to $2 a litre and motorists are now bracing for a further hit with the last of the federal government's fuel excise cut to go from tomorrow. Adding to the pain, the freight sector is warning costs will jump across the economy as it's forced to pass on the price hikes.
3: As the slogan goes, without trucks, Australia stops. But truckies can't stop the cost of freight from rising.
4: It's not just the transport industry that's going to cop it. It's going to feed back through, right back through to everything.
3: The warning coming before the fuel excise cut comes off midnight tomorrow night. The federal government taking away the last 16 cents it slashed off every litre. Already, though, in the last month, the average price of petrol across the five major capitals climbed 41 cents per litre.
4: We definitely can't afford to absorb all of the cost.
5: I think Australians have understood, as we've made crystal clear all the way through, this was a temporary measure. Well, we asked people to buy as much fuel as they need, no more, no less.
6: Now I realise everybody would like to see petrol prices be lower, but we also have to make sure we don't cause a broader inflationary outbreak.
2: The government's $7.5 billion scheme to increase fuel and fertiliser supplies is facing criticism from the industry. The Australian reports most fertiliser importers have been locked out of the funds used to underwrite companies to protect them against losses on shipments. Only three big businesses out of almost a dozen bulk importers and 90 resellers have been granted access to the scheme. Companies are demanding transparency, claiming they've lost millions of dollars because of the program. Energy Minister Chris Bowen is defending the scheme, saying it was successful.
5: The program has been very successful. I understand some companies, you know, feel that they could have had a deed faster. Well, that's a two-way street to have a deed agreed. It takes agreement between both parties, and not every party was able to get their deeds done in time to have imports underwritten.
2: The government is accusing opposition leader Angus Taylor of lying to a room full of small business owners about the impact of the government's migration policies. A recording published by News.com has heard the opposition leader falsely claiming migrants have access to the government's 5% deposit scheme from the moment they arrive in Australia. Mr. Taylor was joined by Nationals leader Matt Canavan when he was secretly recorded at a business breakfast in Queensland.
7: We need to make sure that citizenship is rewarded. And it should be Australian citizens who get access to programs like the 5% home deposit scheme. Labor changed this and said, no, that's available to anyone the day they arrive in the country. We want great people coming to our country and working hard. But government programs should be about Australian citizens.
2: The housing scheme is only available to citizens and permanent residents. If elected, the coalition will restrict the 5% deposit scheme to citizens only. Coming up on Late Edition, protesters in Victoria are calling on the government to end the controversial Brumby Cull.
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0: News 24 will be back after this short break.
1: Welcome back. The federal government is in talks with the White House to ensure Australia has access to high-powered artificial intelligence models. The particular AI models are reportedly so powerful, the US has restricted their use overseas due to safety concerns. The Albanese government is hoping to use the models to protect critical businesses, including banks and telcos. It's part of a wider effort to have American AI companies choose Australia as their second home. Such a measure would make Australia a critical part of the US computing industry, some comparing that to the defence arrangements for Pine Gap. A $35,000 proposed pay rise for New South Wales politicians has been blocked by the Premier. Chris Minns says it's not appropriate during a cost of living crisis. MPs will instead get a 3% increase.
2: I think we need to be well aware of the challenges that people are dealing with at the moment. And I think, there's a remuneration issue there. Obviously, there's more to have a discussion there.
1: State politicians receive an annual base salary of around $180,000. The Premier is paid $430,000. An inquiry by the New South Wales Independent Commission Against Corruption into whether the state Liberal Party solicited funds from prohibited donors has heard of a dirt file on former Minister David Elliott. The file was created by the group of so-called reformers. One of the claims in the file is that the former police minister had an extramarital affair. But speaking to News 24, Mr. Elliott set the record straight, saying the claims are false and that he and his family have been aware of the alleged smear campaign for years.
3: At the risk of sounding like Bill Clinton, I've had no sexual relations with anybody other than my wife for the last 30 years, and that one's actually bankable. Listen, it just goes to show how grubby they are. I mean, they're so-called Christian, right? And this is what they do. We knew it was coming, so my wife and I had water off a duck's back. And as I've joked to the media this week, if I was to have an affair, Nicole would have had to organise it anyway. So it was nothing something that we were expecting. nothing for anybody to worry about.
1: Mr. Elliott also predicts the inquiry will loom large over the Liberal Party during next year's state election.
3: I said on day one that I expect at least 5 shadow ministers not to make it to the election in New South Wales. So we lost one within 24 hours in Damien Tudehope, who was sacked or resigned or whichever story you want to listen to. And, of course, it just goes to see how deep these people went using illegally prohibited donations to essentially establish a cult which would in effect start to rule the Liberal Party.
1: Protesters have gathered in Melbourne at Victoria Gardens to call on the Victorian and New South Wales governments to stop shooting wild brumbies. Opponents of the cull say it's impossible to humanely shoot the invasive species from helicopters. In New South Wales, there are plans to kill more than 7,000 brumbies in the Kosciuszko National Park, while Victoria's long-term goal is to reduce the population in Barmer National Park to 0. The New South Wales Agriculture Minister says she's received death threats after announcing a new feral pig eradication plan. The minister claims violent comments about her were posted on social media pages. Speaking to News 24, Tara Moriarty confirmed she has referred the matter to police.
4: This is something that happens a lot in public life, and it certainly happens a lot to me. But on this occasion, I've just decided to call it out because it's got to stop. This is just not a way to have public debate or debate about policy in Australia. We should go hard on our ideas. I've got no troubles if people want to say that I'm wrong or have a better way of dealing with tackling feral pigs or any other issue. But death threats and threats that cross the line are just not on.
1: Industry groups are already ramping up pressure on Victoria's new Premier. It's after Ben Carroll indicated he's open to changing Labor's work-from-home laws.
5: After 2 days in the driver's seat, Victoria's new Premier was open to changing track.
6: We will consider anything that is sensible.
5: Ben Carroll is pushing ahead with work from home laws to give Victorians the right to work from home 2 days a week, but maybe not for every Victorian.
7: We need to have it changed so it's easier for business, easier for employees, even easier for the government to actually put it into practice.
8: In its current form, it is simply not workable.
5: The Australian Industry Group, Victoria's Chamber of Commerce and the Property Council have been pushing behind the scenes for five major changes. At the top of their list is an exemption for small business and an understanding of who is responsible for making home offices safe and who is liable if a worker is injured at home.
7: What happens if you trip over a vacuum cleaner cord or a chair or something that's got nothing to do with work? Employers shouldn't be responsible for that sort of injury.
5: After a flurry of talks with other ministers in recent days, Victoria's business groups and their leaders have now locked in a meeting with the new Premier Ben Carroll in a few days' time, hoping he'll amend these laws while they're debated here in Parliament.
6: Sensible changes will always come up in any debate, and like any other debate, they will be considered.
5: In statements today, the government said work from home works for families. Of course, any sensible amendments will be considered when it is debated in Parliament. The opposition wants a guarantee that those working from home will not be charged land tax.
1: Hobart City Council has voted to begin the process of handing 5 hectares of public land back to the local Aboriginal community. Aspen Blomfeld filed this report from the proposed site.
9: Hobart City Council has agreed in principle to hand land over to the Tasmanian Aboriginal Land Council for use as a cultural site. 9 councillors supported the proposal to transfer 5 hectares of the Queen's Domain to the Aboriginal group. The Land Council has suggested building a cultural centre to house sacred artefacts currently held in museums. The site is regularly used for jogging, picnics and bird watching, prompting concerns the land return could limit public access. However, Council says it will remain open to the public.
10: Land handback is not the end of a conversation about our past. It is the beginning of a more honest future. It recognises that country has always been more than property. It is identity, culture, responsibility and belonging. Returning land is not about taking something from one community. It is about restoring something to all of us.
9: 3 councillors voted against the proposal, raising concerns about its legality and lack of public consultation. Land returns have traditionally been managed by state government, with little precedent for a local council taking on the process.
11: Okay, I'll get my emails tomorrow of abuse. I'll get my text messages of abuse. Someone will put something on my Facebook post. So be it. But I feel that if I'm going to make a decision, I want to make a decision to ensure that legally it can be done, and I'll be happy with that. And we go down the pathway of consultation and bringing everybody on board.
9: The land return is part of a broader conversation on Indigenous history and recognition in Tasmania. Hobart Council previously voted to remove a statue of controversial colonial figure William Crowther, while the electorate of Franklin is set to be renamed to Tongalongeta.
10: I do think that the Aboriginal community needs to have a beautiful and respectful home for their artefacts and to tell their story and their history. We can almost have a bit of a truce where here's this Aboriginal centre, now can you please leave our statues and place names alone?
9: Hobart City Council will now undertake legal, planning and environmental investigations before the transfer proceeds.
1: The father of Bianca Jones is renewing calls for a stronger public awareness campaign about methanol poisoning and the risks that remain widespread. It coincides with the UK launching a campaign featuring survivors and families, while Australia builds on its own efforts ahead of schoolies.
12: It takes as little as a few teaspoons to be fatal. Methanol poisoning can cause blindness, organ failure and death. Following the death of his daughter Bianca to methanol poisoning in Laos, Mark Jones's fight to educate people about the dangers is personal.
13: Unfortunately, methanol poisoning is not specific to Southeast Asia by any means. There is, unfortunately, there is a chance you could come into contact with methanol-tainted alcohol in multiple countries around the globe.
12: The UK recently launched a Know the Signs campaign, advising travellers to be cautious when drinking alcohol overseas. It also identified 29 specific countries where travellers may face a higher risk of methanol poisoning.
13: That would be great if the government could list the countries. But my concern with that is people read that and think it's a definitive list. Again, based on what I now know about methanol, I would just be mindful for anyone that's travelling to a second or third world country.
12: The Australian government has warned travellers to exercise a high degree of caution at specific destinations, including Laos, but it hasn't established a standalone list. A DFAT spokesperson said, as we approach Schoolies 2026, we will continue to ramp up efforts and provide practical advice to young Australians and their families before they depart and while they are overseas to ensure they can make informed choices and return home safely. Ethanol acts as an antidote to methanol poisoning. Legitimate spirits, like vodka, contain around 40% of ethanol or alcohol by volume.
14: It needs to be reliable ethanol. And one of the ways around that is to actually travel with your own ethanol. So take, buy alcohol duty-free and take it to the places where you're going, or just avoid drinking products that may contain methanol, such as, for example, cocktails and spirits.
12: Ethanol is only a temporary measure, and anyone suspected of methanol poisoning must seek urgent medical treatment.
14: What ethanol does is ethanol stops methanol from being converted into the toxic substances by the body that cause the factors that lead to death, brain damage in particular, and acid in the blood.
12: The parents of Bianca Jones and Holly Bowles say they are devastated after a report released earlier this month found those allegedly responsible for the deaths of their daughters are expected to face what they consider to be minimal sentences. Their message to anyone considering travelling to Laos is clear.
13: Don't go. They don't seem to care about the lives of tourists who go to that country.
12: Crystal Wu, News 24.
1: Australia's biggest war games exercise is on in earnest in the Top End. News 24 was given rare behind-the-scenes access as the Top Guns took to the sky.
15: A front row seat from an FA-18F Super Hornet. It's a lightning tour of the Top End, all part of Exercise Pitch Black. Australia's biggest war games exercise involves more than 2,500 personnel from 20 nations, including Japan and the United States. Today we're on board a PAC-750XL with the Papua New Guinea Defence Force. They've expanded their transportation role as part of this year's exercise.
16: It means a lot to us, not only us, but to the whole crew and the support staff currently here on the ground as well.
15: We're headed to the Tyndall Air Base near Katherine, about 330 kilometres south of Darwin.
17: Tyndall's ideally located to host an exercise like Pitch Black. We have access to vast unimpeded airspace, world-class ranges, and we have the modern infrastructure required to support a multinational exercise of this size.
15: The Australian and United States governments are investing $1.6 billion on upgrades here at the Tyndall Air Base, including lengthening this runway to host B-52 bombers as the US projects its power into the Indo-Pacific region. That funding has also supported the permanent home base for No. 75 Squadron's fleet of F-35A fighter jets. Today we've been given a rare behind-the-scenes look as the pilots prepare these elite fighting machines for takeoff.
18: So I've got a bunch of new pilots that all they've flown is the Hawk 127 aircraft or the F-35. Now they get to go out, get in the airspace, and they get to go fly against Typhoons, Rafales, the FA-50 from Philippines. So it is a great experience for everyone to get out there and see all the capabilities, different aircraft from all over the globe.
15: Pitch Black might be an exercise, but it's all about preparing for the real thing.
19: You can't surge a relationship in a moment of crisis, so you can't establish a relationship with a new partner at the moment of crisis and expect everything to work well. And so these exercises allow us to continue to develop and strengthen the relationships with our allies and partners. So when we do have to work together as a coalition force, it's not the first time we've met each other, integrated with each other, or worked with each other.
15: From a global superpower to our nearest neighbour, it's all about pitching in. Matt Cunningham, News 24.
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0: News 24 will be back after this short break.
1: Welcome back. The US has launched a fresh air campaign against Iran as peace talks take a back seat. But there are indications Iran is finding new ways to approach the conflict.
2: As the war with Iran marches on, President Trump says the US is carrying out a new round of heavy airstrikes against the regime.
3: We'll be hitting them very hard. And at some point they're going to say, we just can't take it anymore.
2: The new barrage comes as both countries have been trading attacks. Iran launched a flurry of missiles at a U.S. military base in Jordan earlier this week. CENTCOM says all of them were intercepted.
3: And our guys were there. Bing, bing, bing, bing, bing.
2: Iran claims it did hit two oil tankers on Friday that were attempting to pass through the Strait of Hormuz. It says four others decided to turn around.
4: The war that has a regional-wide effects is an advantage for Iran, because it triggers the fear of the spread of the chaos, the fear of the instability in both security-wise and energy-wise.
2: The conflict could even be making its way to U.S. soil, with Iran potentially behind a cyber attack on dozens of water systems in Minnesota.
5: This is the Iranians trying to go after the American people where we live. Everyone, and it's everywhere from Minnesota to Texas, needs to be on high alert because we don't know what's here.
2: The president, though, downplaying Iran's involvement.
3: And they blame it on Iran. I don't think so. I blame it on Minnesota because they're grossly incompetent.
2: The New York Times reported hackers targeted infrastructure used to manage and monitor water towers. The FBI tells Fox it's not currently blaming Iran, but it is investigating.
1: U.S. President Donald Trump has announced a new plan to provide veterans with job opportunities on U.S. roads. The Freedom Haulers Initiative would help veterans earn a commercial driver's license after they've finished their service.
3: Thank you all for being here as we take action to get illegal alien truck drivers off the American roadways.
6: President Trump is announcing the Freedom Hauler Initiative to replace illegal immigrant truck drivers with American heroes. The program will offer CDL training for veterans who've never driven a large truck while in service, while those who have will see their window to apply for an expedited CDL expand from 1 year to 2 years after leaving active duty.
3: The radical left wants more jobs for illegal aliens. Trump administration wants safer roads and more jobs for the American veteran.
6: Trucking company Werner Enterprises, based in Omaha, Nebraska, is going along for the ride, announcing it will hire 1,400 new veteran drivers.
7: We should all commit to ensure that every veteran returning home is met not just with handshakes and hugs and applause, but real opportunities.
6: The Transportation Department shifted gears last year and began cracking down on who held a CDL. Since then, DOT rescinded more than 24,000 CDLs for not being proficient in English and canceled more than 28,000 CDLs after officials determined they'd been improperly issued to non-citizens.
8: This is not a political issue. This is an American issue.
6: There are multiple ongoing lawsuits against the Trump administration for canceling thousands of CDLs. Some groups out there allege the administration did this without proving misconduct. So far, no major decisions on any of those cases.
1: Wildfires have left a trail of destruction across parts of Europe during record-breaking heat waves this summer. A wildfire in southern France has forced the evacuation of an additional 2,000 people. And now, after a week of fighting the blaze, firefighters seem to be making some progress.
9: Here in southwestern France, the Gironde fire appears, after more than a week of raging, to have been brought under control. And whilst there are still flare-ups and firefighters continue to battle with them, overall the situation does now appear to be stabilised. Similar situation across the border in Spain, where the national emergency has been lifted. But again, there are flare-ups and fears that these wildfires may pick up again. Overall, when you look at the European continent, and remember that this is the fastest warming continent in the world, what we've seen over the last couple of weeks are worst fears realized, and that spread all the way to Greece, where there are currently 70 wildfires raging, two of the worst to the west of Athens, another on the island of Crete, and fears there that the winds and temperatures could worsen the situation for firefighters. It has been such a hot summer on the European continent. There has been heat wave after heat wave, and especially in the land of the southern parts of the European continent, the conditions are just so dry that the fears are that these kind of wildfires we've seen not only will be the new normal, but that this might not be the end of the summer. Remember that this is the hottest month, the month of August, that we're now entering into, and fears that these wildfires could continue to be a major problem going forward. There are also now concerns here in France, but elsewhere where there have been or continue to be wildfires, about the health implications of CO2 emissions, the fact that these small particles that are released into the air may now cause difficulties in terms of the health of local populations. So it is crises that are being managed even as their consequences are being considered, and this across the European continent.
1: In Greece, a wildfire has engulfed a coastal village about 70 kilometres northwest of Athens. The fire has burnt through a coastal resort. More than 300 firefighters have been deployed to try and control the wildfire, but so far three have died and thousands of residents have been evacuated. Smoke from wildfires spreading across the US is affecting millions of people. It's a threat routinely faced in Australia during summer as well. Now US scientists are trying to see if there are household items which could help protect from smoke inhalation.
10: With wildfires burning across parts of the western U.S. and in several countries overseas, scientists say smoke from the infernos can contain toxic chemicals.
11: Naphthalene is an organic compound also found in combustion products, most notably cigarette smoke and wood smoke from forest fires.
10: To help protect people's lungs, especially those of firefighters, researchers at the University of Albany are trying to see if nutrients found in some common foods can strengthen the body's defenses.
11: This work is going to allow us to better model and understand how the human body fights exposures to wood smoke and naphthalene. And from that, we're going to be able to gain some clues about some potential, what we say is RNA nutraceutical approaches. So things that we can eat that can help make our RNA better respond to environmental changes.
10: And one of the things sparking their interest are yogurt-based products.
11: They contain a lot of a molecule, queuine, and this is it enters the human body and it's added to RNA, namely tRNA, in the form of cuisine. And we've been able to show with others that this is a really important RNA nutraceutical for mitochondrial health and preventing adverse stress responses. And those would be stress responses related to wood smoke and naphthalene-based exposures.
10: Researchers say stress responses in the body can promote diseases over time.
11: Stress responses are commonly hijacked by diseases like cancer.
10: Meanwhile, researchers say taurine found in some energy drinks could also help with lowering some of the body's stress responses.
1: After the break, all the sport as Brock Feeney hits back at the Supercars title fight with victory in Race 24 in Perth.
0: News 24 will be back after this short break.

News 24 will be back after this short break. 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

0: News 24 will be back after this short break.
1: Welcome back. Time now for your Fox Sports update. Josh Fraser has claimed the biggest scalp in his interim coaching career at Carlton. The Blues thumped two-time defending premiers Brisbane by 76 points, ending their seven-game winning streak.
2: The last time these two clubs met in May, Michael Voss resigned a few days later. Josh Fraser took over as caretaker coach, and the Blues have been better for it ever since.
3: And the Blues get the first.
2: Carlton have won 8 of the past 10 under Fraser, but Brisbane is a different beast.
3: Neil's hands, McCluggage, come on through!
2: A wild card spot is all the Baggers can hope for, and a big scalp would help them achieve it.
3: Chance for a third, chance that he takes.
2: 11 goals spread across 10 different players. Brody Kemp, the only multiple goal kicker among them.
3: And 4 goals in a row for Brody Kemp.
2: Kemp eventually had company as Carlton coasted ahead by 36 points through a couple of young guns.
3: Smith, oh, wouldn't they go nuts if he kicks a goal? He's done it, Dean! He's done it! A point, Josh Fraser right now! Give him the job!
2: If Fraser loved that, he would have hated this.
3: Time for one of the Brisbane superstars to step up. Oh. How's that to get things started?
2: Despite losing Kadeen Coleman to a concussion, a Lions comeback loomed large, cutting the deficit in half. But the main break stalled their momentum.
3: Put it in pre-game last week, went out and kicked 3, and he's been brilliant again tonight.
2: The Baggers taking it to the premiers in the third, and by George, they were having fun doing it. While the pain didn't let up for Brisbane, Ryan Lester's shoulder injury leaving the Lions more vulnerable in defence.
3: Equal career high night. 5 goals for Brody Kemp.
2: Jagger Smith was also impressive in the Blues blitz, collecting 29 disposals and 2 majors.
3: And it was Jagger Smith who lines them up. Jagger's it!
2: Carlton cruising to a 76-point victory in Patrick Cripps and Nick Haynes' 250th. Mark Summers, Fox Sports News.
4: Yeah, the boys played huge. Like, we were confident going in. We obviously have a high level of respect for Brizzy, and you know, they can score heavily. So, but for, yeah, I reckon I don't even kick 154 points in my time at the Blues, so it was nice time to do it.
5: Where did that firepower come from? I mean, 24 goals in the end, 16 different goal kickers, and as you said, 154 points on the board.
4: Yeah, I think like we've just been building confidence, and we've been trying to evolve our game and take the game on a bit more. And it all starts with our defence. Like, these boys behind the ball were huge all night, and then we can springboard. So,
5: finally, what does this mean for Josh Fraser, do you think? Because tonight could be the night the narrative shifts for he should go for the job to he should get the job.
4: Yeah, well, I think he's been playing a pretty smart sort of poker hand at the moment, but we're loving our time under him. I think he'll make the right decision, what he thinks is right, but he's done a great job, hasn't he?
1: The Sydney Swans have come home with a wet sail to beat St Kilda by 19 points at Marvel Stadium. Nziah Wanganeen-Millara had another big game, kicking 3 goals as his Saints led for much of the game. Errol Goulden and Logan McDonald had big roles in keeping the Swans in it, but a horrific ankle injury to Will Edwards in the final term paused play and then seemed to galvanise the visitors. They kicked 4 goals in the 9 minutes afterwards to seize control of the match.
6: Has Stocker, that's where the kick will go. Heaney, oh, his own teammate Patley got in the way. He might have been able to take it otherwise. Stocker wanted the tackle. The Swans laid off him. That was a smart heads-up play.
1: The Swans ended up kicking 9 of the last 11 goals, keeping their grip on second spot, while St Kilda are in danger of dropping out of the top 10. An action-packed but sadly injury-filled game at Marvel Stadium. Will Edwards is in hospital for what coach Dean Cox says is surgery on a dislocated ankle. James Rowbottom is also facing surgery on a broken hand. St Kilda's Jack Silvani also hurt his shoulder in the final term. The Knights have snapped their three-match losing streak with a dominant victory against the Broncos to officially kill off their premiership defence at Suncorp Stadium. Last year's Wooden Spooners now a chance of finishing in the top four after running out 36 winners. Reece Walsh sin-binned for a hair pull, summing up the Broncos' plight.
7: Kalen Ponga was back for the Knights as Fletcher Sharp moved back to the halves and to early effect.
8: Sharp through, comes to Walsh, beats him, Fletcher Sharp scores!
7: Adam Reynolds' night ended early with an HIA.
9: The way he stumbled that second time has got Category 1 written all over.
10: Yeah, absolutely.
7: He wasn't the only one making the trip up the tunnel as Dean Mariner was sent to the bin for a professional foul.
9: Brutal, absolutely brutal.
7: Down to 12 men and the Knights took full advantage.
9: Young, work to do, Young, yes!
7: Xavier Willison was the next Bronco bucked, limping from the field injured, before tempers on both sides exploded.
9: Oh, hello, Jermaine McEwen, straight into Dean Mariner.
7: McEwen was sent to the bin for his part, while Reece Walsh was dreading his chat with a ref for this hair pull.
11: Did you ever pull this hair? Done with it.
9: 12 on 12. This is crazy.
7: A brilliant pass from Francis Manulelua, helping the Knights make it 14-0 at halftime. And Newcastle's charge continued after the break.
9: Inside for Ponga. On it goes to Crossland.
7: The Broncos bomb key chances.
9: He's just lost it.
7: Before something finally started to go their way, it was the 60th minute as they put their first points on the board.
9: Scores! Brisbane, stay alive!
7: That joy was short-lived as Greg Marju pulled off a try of the year contender.
9: Oh, Marju, got it down!
12: Best on the outside and flicks it as he draws in.
9: Oh! He has got one of the put-downs of the season!
7: Hard to watch for Broncos on the sidelines and in the stands as the Knights carve-up continued as Sharp stormed down the field to seal the 30-6 win.
9: Sharp strides away! He's going to score! Icing on the cake for the Newcastle Knights!
7: Sam Squires, Fox Sports News.
13: It's obviously, it is tough because I've got a real high regard on how these boys go about things. You can't fault how they try. Unfortunately at the moment we're not getting things going our way, so I feel for everyone that's going through it at the moment, but they're a group that support each other, and that's what it's about now.
1: The NRLW's Magic Round has seen the Cowboys perform a Houdini-like escape to beat the Raiders 18-16 in Wagga Wagga. Canberra led 4-0 after a dour first half and looked set for an easy afternoon against the winless Cowboys when a Sheridan Gallagher try gave them a 16-point lead. But from there, the Raiders' defence disappeared.
14: Gentleman, left-hand side, Kelly floating a pass, Goldthorpe catch and pass, wider still it goes, Vella off the left foot, now the speed, Vella burns them back through the middle, what a step, what a piece of acceleration.
1: Rosie Kelly's conversion from a wide angle, sealing a 2-point win for the Cowboys, moving them off the bottom of the ladder. Earlier, the Roosters jumped to the top of the table with a 38-8 thumping of the Dragons.
15: Nizza finds Kelleher. A dummy from Kelleher puts away Strange.
1: And West Tigers halfback Racine McGregor has scored a club record 16 points in her side's 32-20 win over the Sharks. Brock Feeney has taken out race 24 of the supercars season in Perth. The key action came on lap 28 of 50 when Feeney caught Matt Payne napping and pinched the lead off him.
16: That's massive. That could be a massive win for Will Brown in the context of the race.
15: Oh, here we go. So this is on for the lead. So Payne was getting held up.
17: Oh, it squeezes him down to the inside of the road. Remember, Matt Payne deposited in traffic. It's allowed Brock Feeney to cruise up to the back, and he wrestles the race lead away.
1: Feeney hanging on to the lead to win from there. Earlier in race 23, Cam Waters jumped pole sitter Payne off the start line, but the Kiwi managed to steal back the race lead just four laps later. Payne then built himself a 4.5-second gap, but that was quickly nullified when Kai Allen made contact with Brody Kostecki on lap 39, triggering a safety car.
15: Here comes Anton. Have a look, and
10: And Pye's already in trouble for that. He can't keep cutting across.
17: We're on the inside.
10: In.
17: It gets him. Two wheels on the grass. There's contact. And Kostecki goes off the road. Big, big moment. The context of the championship. He is gone. It's almost definitely going to be a safety car. You do not drive out of the Wanneroo sand traps. And Matt Payne's 4.4 second race lead will vanish.
1: With just 7 laps remaining, Payne held off a late charge from Ryan Wood and Anton Pasquale to seal his 4th victory of the supercar season. Perth Bears coach Mal Meninga doing the honours of presenting Payne with his trophy. Don't forget, for more live and breaking sport, tune into Fox Sports News 500. It's time now for a look at the weather. Here's News 24 weather senior meteorologist Rob Sharp.
18: As we move to the second half of our weekend, we've got a couple of showers still around for the East Coast, particularly for Queensland, with a shower or two, a chance again for Brisbane and the Gold Coast and up to Cairns. But for Sydney and further south, generally dry and warmer than usual for this time of the year, with only a few inland spots such as Canberra still likely to see the frost. But showers developing in Adelaide after a warm start and a cooler morning towards Perth down at 5 degrees. But for much more detail on the weather ahead, come and join us on News 24 Weather, Channel 601.
1: Coming up after the break, Late Edition continues with the latest on the migration crisis in Spain as thousands of migrants swim across the sea from Morocco.
0: News 24 will be back after this short break.

News 24 will be back after this short break. 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

0: News 24 will be back after this short break. Oh.
1: Gianni Infantino's World Cup sell-off plan collapses, UEFA saying it's lost confidence in FIFA's leadership. Italy tightens border controls with Spain after 60,000 migrants surged into a Spanish territory in northern Africa. And the government's fuel excise cut coming to an end, motorists warned petrol prices will spike. In Fox Sports News tonight, Carlton bags a huge scalp, hammering the Lions by 76 points, with the reigning Premier's seven-game win streak coming to a sudden halt.
2: Any weather warming up for the southeast ahead of the next cool change, as there's still a few showers around for the Queensland coast. Much more detail on News 24, Channel 601.
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1: Welcome to Newsnight. I'm Candice Wyatt. FIFA President Gianni Infantino has confirmed a planned sell-off has been scrapped. The plan would have meant privatisation of a 20% stake in the World Cup. This as UEFA, which governs European football, has released a statement saying they have lost confidence in Infantino. Part of the statement reads, "In the coming days and weeks, UEFA will work with its associations and in close cooperation with other confederations to reflect on how this happened and devise a plan to make sure that it cannot occur again. That review should be thorough and fundamental. No option should be off the table." The current FIFA leadership has not only lost UEFA's confidence, but also that of many other members of the football family. 86 people have been killed during migrant crossings into the Spanish enclave of Ceuta. Spain says it's turned back nearly all of the 60,000 people who broke through the Moroccan border over the past

0: Party. They've been irresponsible. They've taken a selfish approach to score party points. This attitude is not acceptable.
1: Although it is relatively calm here, the situation remains extraordinarily tense. To give you an idea of just how close Morocco is, the fence over there, that is the Moroccan border. You can see on the beach here, the military are out. There are military all across Ceuta at the moment, and this is where many of the migrants crossed, tens of thousands coming round the barrier and storming onto this beach. Now, if you look up here, you can see many of the migrants who still remain here. We've heard that some of them are determined to stay, although most of them have now returned. According to local authorities, about 60,000 crossed in all. Now, to give you an idea of the scale of that, you're talking about around 70% of the population here. The population here, about 85,000. Now, we'll just come up here and show you where the border is properly. You can see just down here through these trees, there's more military over here. This is the border over here. Now, clearly, this still is a massive crisis for the government of Pedro Sanchez. He has come here to try and reassure people. At some points, he was shouted at by the crowds for not doing enough. The causes of how and why this happened are still being debated. Many people accusing Pedro Sanchez's government of being lax on immigration, which led to this flood of people coming in. He has blamed it on criminal gangs. But you can see here, heading in this direction from the city centre, these are migrants who have been here now for a few days and are heading back to Morocco. Now, again, the political fallout of this is likely to go on for some time. It's causing a huge amount of division inside Europe. The Italians, for instance, have suspended the Schengen agreement. This is passport-free travel in Europe. Also, political fallout in terms of the United States. Donald Trump and his administration are using it to attack the perceived lax policies on immigration inside Europe. And in terms of the social situation here, many businesses, many cafes remain closed. You get the sense, really, that this is a place that has been absolutely overwhelmed and is struggling to cope with this influx of people. Now, the Spanish government is doing everything it can, it says, to try and placate those fears, saying that it thinks that virtually all of the migrants will eventually return to Morocco. But nonetheless, the images that we saw of tens of thousands of people storming that border remain and really raise huge questions about the future of the Schengen Agreement and freedom of movement inside Europe going forwards.
2: Most Australian teenagers are accessing social media 3 months after a trailblazing national ban took effect. Kayser Shields has the details.
3: Australia's world-leading under-16 social media ban is heading in the right direction, but there's still a way to go. A report released by the eSafety Commissioner shows 42.1% of children aged 10 to 15 still have social media accounts, down from 52.4%. Half of those with account access weren't asked to verify their age. More than a third of children used a fake date of birth to bypass the ban, while nearly one in five said their age was estimated incorrectly. Platform use remains above 80%, while there's been an increase of more than 10% in parents who are unaware of their child's social media use. The federal government is standing by the ban, saying it will take time to have the desired effect.
4: We never expected that this would have 100% compliance. We don't get 100% compliance out of the minimum drinking age laws, but it's still appropriate that we have those laws and that law on the books.
3: The report is a snapshot of the early experiences of children and parents since restrictions on young people's access to social media began on December 10 last year. It's the first report the eSafety Commissioner has published as part of a 2-year evaluation process. A report highlighting the ban's impact at the 6-month mark is expected to be released next.
2: The price of petrol is close to $2 a litre.

0: winter, and motorists are now bracing for a further hit with the last of the federal government's fuel excise cut to go in 24 hours. Adding to the pain, the freight sector is warning costs will jump across the economy as it's forced to pass on the price hikes.
1: As the slogan goes, without trucks, Australia stops. The truckies can't stop the cost of freight from rising.
2: It's not just the transport industry that's going to cop it. It's going to feed back through, right back through to everything.
1: The warning coming before the fuel excise cut comes off midnight tomorrow night. The federal government taking away the last 16 cents it slashed off every litre. Already, though, in the last month, the average price of petrol across the five major capitals climbed 41 cents per litre.
2: We definitely can't afford to absorb all of the cost.
3: I think Australians have understood, as we've made crystal clear all the way through, this was a temporary measure. Well, we asked people to buy as much fuel as they need, no more, no less.
4: Now I realise everybody would like to see petrol prices be lower, but we also have to make sure we don't cause a broader inflationary outbreak.
0: The government's $7.5 billion scheme to increase fuel and fertiliser supplies is facing criticism from the industry. The Australian reports most fertiliser importers have been locked out of the funds used to underwrite companies to protect them against losses on shipments. Only three big businesses out of almost a dozen bulk importers and 90 resellers have been granted access to the scheme. Companies are demanding transparency, claiming they've lost millions of dollars because of the program. Energy Minister Chris Bowen is defending the scheme, saying it was successful.
3: The program has been very successful. I understand some companies, you know, feel that they could have had a deed faster. Well, that's a two-way street to have a deed agreed. It takes agreement between both parties, and not every party was able to get their deeds done in time to have imports underwritten.
0: The government is accusing opposition leader Angus Taylor of lying to a room full of small business owners about the impact of the government's migration policies. A recording published by News.com has heard the opposition leader falsely claiming migrants have access to the government's 5% deposit scheme from the moment they arrive in Australia. Mr. Taylor was joined by Nationals leader Matt Canavan when he was secretly recorded at a business breakfast in Queensland.
5: We need to make sure that citizenship is rewarded, and it should be Australian citizens who get access to programs like the 5% home deposit scheme. Labor changed this and said, no, that's available to anyone the day they arrive in the country. We want great people coming to our country and working hard. The government program should be about Australian citizens.
0: The housing scheme is only available to citizens and permanent residents. If elected, the coalition will restrict the 5% deposit scheme to citizens only. Donald Trump says his Board of Peace brokered deal with the Hamas terror group is a big step for the Middle East. The US president insists he has Israel on board with the plan, but Palestinians aren't as confident.
6: President Trump says he's doing something long considered impossible, disarming Hamas, forging a stable peace, and beginning a withdrawal of Israeli forces.
7: Most people said that would be a deal that would be undoable. It's a very complex situation over there. The people are very complex and difficult. If you go 4 months ago, 5 months ago, a deal like that would have been impossible.
6: The president acknowledged there will be ups and downs in what is expected to be weeks of intense negotiations to decide what weapons will be turned over to whom and which nations will be on the ground to enforce the peace. Two things are clear. The situation on the ground is desperate. The need for rebuilding after 3 years of destruction, urgent. The other is a deep sense of skepticism on both sides. For Palestinians on the ground, that the international community can restore lost homes and jobs.
8: I call on Mr. Trump, the President of the United States, to pressure Israel to withdraw completely from the Gaza Strip.
6: For Israelis being asked to make a deal with a terrorist organization that murdered 1,200 people and took 250 civilians hostage.
9: We don't think this agreement will happen because we don't believe Hamas will do it. They're lying.
6: The IDF confirmed this week that they eliminated one of the Hamas commanders who infiltrated Israel on October 7th. President Trump says it is the U.S. success in the war with Iran that could help transform Gaza. With Iran at war, Hamas has lost its main financial backer.
0: Coming up on Late Edition, teachers in Victoria are threatening to walk off the job for the third time this year.
10: News 24 will be back after this short break.

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0: News 24 will be back after this short break.
1: Welcome back. The federal government is in talks with the White House to ensure Australia has access to high-powered artificial intelligence models. The particular AI models are reportedly so powerful, the US has restricted their use overseas due to safety concerns. The Albanese government is hoping to use the models to protect critical businesses, including banks and telcos. It's part of a wider effort to have American AI companies choose Australia as their second home. Such a measure would make Australia a critical part of the US computing industry. Some comparing that to the defence arrangements for Pine Gap. A $35,000 proposed pay rise for New South Wales politicians has been blocked by the Premier. Chris Minns says it's not appropriate during a cost of living crisis. MPs will instead get a 3% increase.
2: I think we need to be well aware of the challenges that people are dealing with at the moment. And I think, there's a remuneration issue there. Obviously, there's more to have a discussion there.
1: State politicians receive an annual base salary of around $180,000. The Premier is paid $430,000. An inquiry by the New South Wales Independent Commission Against Corruption into whether the state Liberal Party solicited funds from prohibited donors has heard of a dirt file on former Minister David Elliott. The file was created by the group of so-called reformers. One of the claims in the file is that the former police minister had an extramarital affair. But speaking to News 24, Mr. Elliott set the record straight, saying the claims are false and that he and his family have been aware of the alleged smear campaign for years.
3: At the risk of sounding like Bill Clinton, I've had no sexual relations with anybody other than my wife for the last 30 years, and that one's actually bankable. Listen, it just goes to show how grubby they are. I mean, they're so-called Christian right, and this is what they do. We knew it was coming, so my wife and I swore off a duck's back, and as I've joked to the media this week, if I was to have an affair, Nicole would have had to organise it anyway. So it was something that we were expecting. nothing for anybody to worry about.
1: Mr. Elliott also predicts the inquiry will loom large over the Liberal Party during next year's state election.
3: I said on day one that I expect at least 5 shadow ministers not to make it to the election in New South Wales. So we lost one within 24 hours in Damien Chudo, who was sacked or resigned or whichever story you want to listen to. And, of course, it just goes to see how deep these people went using illegally prohibited donations to essentially establish a cult which would in effect start to rule the Liberal Party.
1: Protesters have gathered in Melbourne at Victoria Gardens to call on the Victorian and New South Wales governments to stop shooting wild brumbies. Opponents of the culls say it is impossible to humanely shoot the invasive species from helicopters. In New South Wales, there are plans to kill more than 7,000 brumbies in the Kosciuszko National Park. While Victoria's long-term goal is to reduce the population in Barmer National Park to zero. The New South Wales Agriculture Minister says she's received death threats after announcing a new feral pig eradication plan. The minister claims violent comments about her were posted on social media pages. Speaking to News 24, Tara Moriarty confirmed she has referred the matter to police.
4: This is something that happens a lot in public life, and it certainly happens a lot to me. But on this occasion, I've just decided to call it out because it's got to stop. This is just not a way to have public debate or debate about policy in Australia. We should go hard on our ideas. I've got no troubles if people want to say that I'm wrong or have a better way of dealing with tackling feral pigs or any other issue. But death threats and threats that cross the line are just not on.
1: Industry groups are already ramping up pressure on Victoria's new Premier. It comes after Ben Carroll indicated he's open to changing Labor's work-from-home laws.
5: After 2 days in the driver's seat, Victoria's new Premier was open to changing track.
6: We will consider anything that is sensible.
5: Ben Carroll is pushing ahead with work from home laws to give Victorians the right to work from home 2 days a week, but maybe not for every Victorian.
6: We need to have it changed so it's easier for business, easier for employees, even easier for the government to actually put it into practice.
7: In its current form, it is simply not workable.
5: The Australian Industry Group, Victoria's Chamber of Commerce and the Property Council have been pushing behind the scenes for five major changes. At the top of their list is an exemption for small business and an understanding of who is responsible for making home offices safe and who is liable if a worker is injured at home.
6: What happens if you trip over a vacuum cleaner cord or a chair or something that's got nothing to do with work? Employers shouldn't be responsible for that sort of injury.
5: After a flurry of talks with other ministers in recent days, Victoria's business groups and their leaders have now locked in a meeting with the new Premier Ben Carroll in a few days' time, hoping he'll amend these laws while they're debated here in Parliament.
8: Sensible changes will always come up in any debate, and like any other debate, they will be considered.
5: In statements today, the government said work from home works for families. Of course, any sensible amendments will be considered when it is debated in Parliament. The opposition wants a guarantee that those working from home will not be charged land tax.
1: Teachers in Victoria are threatening to walk off the job for a third time this year on August 19. Their industrial action comes after the union rejected the state government's offer of pay rises of at least 28%. The public school teachers are demanding a 35% pay increase over 3 years, reduced class sizes and fewer administration burdens. Victoria's Premier and Education Minister Ben Carroll says his door is open to the union and insists a deal is close. Hobart City Council has voted to begin the process of handing 5 hectares of public land back to the local Aboriginal community. Aspen Blomfeld filed this report from the proposed site.
9: Hobart City Council has agreed in principle to hand land over to the Tasmanian Aboriginal Land Council for use as a cultural site. 9 councillors supported the proposal to transfer 5 hectares of the Queen's Domain to the Aboriginal group. The Land Council has suggested building a cultural centre to house sacred artefacts currently held in museums. The site is regularly used for jogging, picnics and bird watching, prompting concerns the land return could limit public access. However, council says it will remain open to the public.
10: Land handback is not the end of a conversation about our past. It is the beginning of a more honest future. It recognises that country has always been more than property. It is identity, culture, responsibility and belonging. Returning land is not about taking something from one community. It is about restoring something to all of us.
9: 3 councillors voted against the proposal, raising concerns about its legality and lack of public consultation. Land returns have traditionally been managed by state government, with little precedent for a local council taking on the process.
11: Okay, I'll get my emails tomorrow of abuse. I'll get my text messages of abuse. Someone will put something on my Facebook post, so be it. But I feel that if I'm going to make a decision, I want to make a decision to ensure that legally it can be done, and I'll be happy with that. And we go down the pathway of consultation and bringing everybody on board.
9: The land return is part of a broader conversation on Indigenous history and recognition in Tasmania. Hobart Council previously voted to remove a statue of controversial colonial figure William Crowther, while the electorate of Franklin is set to be renamed to Tongalongada.
10: I do think that the Aboriginal community needs to have a beautiful and respectful home for their artefacts and to tell their story and their history. We can almost have a bit of a truce where here's this Aboriginal centre, now can you please leave our statues and place names alone?
9: Hobart City Council will now undertake legal, planning and environmental investigations before the transfer proceeds.
1: The father of Bianca Jones is renewing calls for a stronger public awareness campaign about methanol poisoning and the risks that remain widespread. It coincides with the UK launching a campaign featuring survivors and families, while Australia builds on its own efforts ahead of schoolies.
12: It takes as little as a few teaspoons to be fatal. Methanol poisoning can cause blindness, organ failure, and death. Following the death of his daughter Bianca to methanol poisoning in Laos, Mark Jones's fight to educate people about the dangers is personal.
13: Unfortunately, methanol poisoning is not specific to Southeast Asia by any means. There is, unfortunately, there is a chance you could come into contact with methanol-tainted alcohol in multiple countries around the globe.
12: The UK recently launched a Know the Signs campaign, advising travellers to be cautious when drinking alcohol overseas. It also identified 29 specific countries where travellers may face a higher risk of methanol poisoning.
13: That would be great if they, if the government could list the countries. But my concern with that is people read that and think it's a definitive list. Again, based on what I now know about methanol, I would just be mindful for anyone that's travelling to a second or third world country.
12: The Australian government has warned travellers to exercise a high degree of caution at specific destinations, including Laos, but it hasn't established a standalone list. A DFAT spokesperson said, as we approach Schoolies 2026, we will continue to ramp up efforts and provide practical advice to young Australians and their families before they depart and while they are overseas to ensure they can make informed choices and return home safely. Ethanol acts as an antidote to methanol poisoning. Legitimate spirits, like vodka, contain around 40% of ethanol or alcohol by volume.
14: It needs to be reliable ethanol. And one of the ways around that is to actually travel with your own ethanol. So take, buy alcohol duty-free and take it to the places where you're going, or just avoid drinking products that may contain methanol, such as, you know, for example, cocktails and spirits.
12: Ethanol is only a temporary measure, and anyone suspected of methanol poisoning must seek urgent medical treatment.
14: What ethanol does is ethanol stops methanol from being converted into the toxic substances by the body that cause the factors that lead to death, brain damage in particular, and acid in the blood.
12: The parents of Bianca Jones and Holly Bowles say they are devastated after a report released earlier this month found those allegedly responsible for the deaths of their daughters are expected to face what they consider to be minimal sentences. Their message to anyone considering travelling to Laos is clear.
13: Don't go. They don't seem to care about the lives of tourists who go to that country.
12: Crystal Wu, News 24.
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0: News 24 will be back after this short break.

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0: News 24 will be back after this short break.
1: Welcome back. The US has launched a fresh air campaign against Iran as peace talks take a back seat. But there are indications Iran is finding new ways to approach the conflict.
2: As the war with Iran marches on, President Trump says the U.S. is carrying out a new round of heavy airstrikes against the regime.
3: We'll be hitting them very hard. And, you know, at some point they're going to say, we just can't take it anymore.
2: The new barrage comes as both countries have been trading attacks. Iran launched a flurry of missiles at a U.S. military base in Jordan earlier this week. CENTCOM says all of them were intercepted.
3: And our guys were there. Bing, bing, bing, bing, bing.
2: Iran claims it did hit two oil tankers on Friday that were attempting to pass through the Strait of Hormuz. It says four others decided to turn around.
4: The war that has a regional-wide effects is an advantage for Iran because it triggers the fear of the spread of the chaos, the fear of the instability in both security-wise and energy-wise.
2: The conflict could even be making its way to U.S. soil, with Iran potentially behind a cyber attack on dozens of water systems in Minnesota.
5: This is the Iranians trying to go after the American people where we live. Everyone, and it's everywhere from Minnesota to Texas, needs to be on high alert because we don't know what's here.
2: The president, though, downplaying Iran's involvement.
3: And they blame it on Iran. I don't think so. I blame it on Minnesota because they're grossly incompetent.
2: The New York Times reported hackers targeted infrastructure used to manage and monitor water towers. The FBI tells Fox it's not currently blaming Iran, but it is investigating.
1: Iran claims to have hit and stopped two oil tankers in the Strait of Hormuz. According to the IRGC, the vessels ignored warnings and attempted to pass through the strait with a US Army escort. Tehran says passage through the waterway is not feasible due to aggressive actions from the US. It comes as Donald Trump threatens more strikes. And the US President Donald Trump has announced a new plan to provide veterans with job opportunities on US roads. The Freedom Haulers Initiative would help veterans earn a commercial driver's license after they finish their service.
3: Thank you all for being here as we take action to get illegal alien truck drivers off the American roadways.
6: President Trump is announcing the Freedom Hauler Initiative to replace illegal immigrant truck drivers with American heroes. The program will offer CDL training for veterans who've never driven a large truck while in service, while those who have will see their window to apply for an expedited CDL expand from 1 year to 2 years after leaving active duty.
3: The radical left wants more jobs for illegal aliens. Trump administration wants safer roads and more jobs for the American veteran.
6: Trucking company Werner Enterprises, based in Omaha, Nebraska, is going along for the ride, announcing it will hire 1,400 new veteran drivers.
7: We should all commit to ensure that every veteran returning home is met not just with handshakes and hugs and applause, but real opportunities.
6: The Transportation Department shifted gears last year and began cracking down on who held a CDL. Since then, DOT rescinded more than 24,000 CDLs for not being proficient in English and canceled more than 28,000 CDLs after officials determined they'd been improperly issued to non-citizens.
8: This is not a political issue. This is an American issue.
6: There are multiple ongoing lawsuits against the Trump administration for canceling thousands of CDLs. Some groups out there allege the administration did this without proving misconduct. So far, no major decisions on any of those cases.
1: Wildfires have left a trail of destruction across parts of Europe during record-breaking heat waves this summer. A wildfire in southern France has forced the evacuation of an additional 2,000 people. And now, after a week of fighting the blaze, firefighters seem to be making some progress.
9: Here in southwestern France, the Gironde fire appears, after more than a week of raging, to have been brought under control. And whilst there are still flare-ups and firefighters continue to battle with them, overall the situation does now appear to be stabilized. Similar situation across the border in Spain, where the national emergency has been lifted. But again, there are flare-ups and fears that these wildfires may pick up again. Overall, when you look at the European continent and remember that this is the fastest warming continent in the world, what we've seen over the last couple of weeks are worst fears realized, and that spread all the way to Greece, where there are currently 70 wildfires raging, two of the worst to the west of Athens, another on the island of Crete, and fears there that the winds and temperatures could worsen the situation for firefighters. It has been such a hot summer on the European continent. There has been heat wave after heat wave, and especially in the land of the southern parts of the European continent, the conditions are just so dry that the fears are that these kind of wildfires we've seen not only will be the new normal, but that this might not be the end of the summer. Remember that this is the hottest month, the month of August, that we're now entering into, and fears that these wildfires could continue to be a major problem going forward. There are also now concerns here in France, but elsewhere where there have been or continue to be wildfires, about the health implications of CO2 emissions, the fact that these small particles that are released into the air may now cause difficulties in terms of the health of local populations. So it is crises that are being managed even as their consequences are being considered, and this across the European continent.
10: After the break, all the sport as Brock Feeney hits back in the Supercars title fight with victory in race 24 in Perth.
0: News 24 will be back after this short break.

News 24 will be back after this short break. 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

0: News 24 will be back after this short break.
1: Welcome back. Time now for your Fox Sports update. Josh Fraser has claimed the biggest scalp in his short coaching career at Carlton. The Blues thumped two-time defending premiers Brisbane by 76 points, ending their seven-game winning streak.
2: The last time these two clubs met in May, Michael Voss resigned a few days later. Josh Fraser took over as caretaker coach, and the Blues have been better for it ever since.
3: And the Blues get the first.
2: Carlton have won 8 of the past 10 under Fraser, but Brisbane is a different beast.
3: Neil's hands, McCluggage, come on through!
2: A wildcard spot is all the Baggers can hope for, and a big scalp would help them achieve it.
3: Chance for a third, chance that he takes.
2: 11 goals spread across 10 different players. Brody Kemp, the only multiple goal kicker among them.
3: And 4 goals in a row for Brody Kemp.
2: Kemp eventually had company as Carlton coasted ahead by 36 points through a couple of young guns.
3: Smith, oh, wouldn't they go nuts if he kicks a goal? He's done it, Dean! He's done it! A point, Josh Fraser right now! Give him the job!
2: If Fraser loved that, he would have hated this.
3: Time for one of the Brisbane superstars to step up. Oh. How's that to get things started?
2: Despite losing Kadeen Coleman to a concussion, a Lions comeback loomed large, cutting the deficit in half. But the main break stalled their momentum.
3: Put it in pre-game last week, went out and kicked 3, and he's been brilliant again tonight.
2: The Baggers taking it to the premiers in the third, and by George, they were having fun doing it. While the pain didn't let up for Brisbane, Ryan Lester's shoulder injury leaving the Lions more vulnerable in defence.
3: Equal career high night. 5 goals for Brody Kemp.
2: Jagger Smith was also impressive in the Blues blitz, collecting 29 disposals and 2 majors.
3: And it was Jagger Smith who lines them up. Jagger's it!
2: Carlton cruising to a 76-point victory in Patrick Cripps and Nick Haynes' 250th. Mark Summers, Fox Sports News.
1: It's the first time Carlton has kicked more than 20 goals in a game this season, and Kemp booted 5 of those. While the defeat leaves Brisbane's top 4 hopes in the balance with 3 rounds to play.
4: Yeah, the boys played huge. Like, we were confident going in. We obviously have a high level of respect for Brizzy, and you know, they can score heavily. So, but for, yeah, I reckon I don't even kick 154 points in my time at the Blues, so it was nice time to do it.
5: Where did that firepower come from? I mean, 24 goals in the end, 16 different goal kickers, and as you said, 154 points on the board.
4: Yeah, I think like we've just been building confidence, and we've been trying to evolve our game and take the game on a bit more. And it all starts with our defence. Like, these boys behind the ball were huge all night, and then we can springboard. So,
5: finally, what does this mean for Josh Fraser, do you think? Because tonight could be the night the narrative shifts for he should go for the job to he should get the job.
4: Yeah, well, I think he's been playing a pretty smart sort of poker hand at the moment, but we're loving our time under him. I think he'll make the right decision, what he thinks is right, but he's done a great job, hasn't he?
1: The Sydney Swans have come home with a wet sail to beat St Kilda by 19 points at Marvel Stadium. Nziah Wanganeen-Miller had another big game, kicking 3 goals as his Saints led for much of the match. Errol Goulden and Logan McDonald had big roles in keeping the Swans in it. A horrific ankle injury to Will Edwards in the final term seemed to galvanise the visitors. They kicked 4 goals in the 9 minutes afterwards to seize control of the game.
6: Has Stocker, that's where the kick will go. Heaney, his own teammate Papley got in the way. He might have been able to take it otherwise. Stocker wanted the tackle. The Swans laid off him. That was a smart heads up play. And then Papley nutmegs Wilkie. And Sydney are in front.
7: Oh, you knew there was a celebration coming.
1: The Swans ended up kicking 9 of the last 11 goals, keeping their grip on second spot, while St Kilda are in danger of dropping out of the top 10. An action-packed but sadly injury-filled game at Marvel Stadium. Will Edwards is in hospital for what coach Dean Cox says is surgery on a dislocated ankle. James Rowbottom is also facing surgery on a broken hand, and St Kilda's Jack Silvani hurt his shoulder in the final term. The Knights have snapped their three-match losing streak with a dominant victory over the Broncos, officially ending their premiership defence at Suncorp Stadium. Last year's Wooden Spooners now eyeing a top-four finish after running out 30-6 winners. Reece Walsh sin-binned for a hair pull, summing up the Broncos' plight.
8: Callum Ponga was back for the Knights as Fletcher Sharp moved back to the halves and to early effect.
9: Sharp through, comes to Walsh, beats him, Fletcher Sharp scores!
8: Adam Reynolds' night ended early with an HIA.
10: The way he stumbled that second time has got Category 1 written all over.
11: Yeah, absolutely.
8: He wasn't the only one making the trip up the tunnel as Dean Mariner was sent to the bin for a professional foul.
10: Brutal, absolutely brutal.
8: Down to 12 men and the Knights took full advantage.
10: Young, work to do, Young, yes!
8: Xavier Willison was the next Bronco bucked, limping from the field injured, before tempers on both sides exploded.
10: Oh, hello, Jermaine McEwen, straight into Dean Mariner.
8: McEwen was sent to the bin for his part, while Reece Walsh was dreading his chat with a ref for this hair pull.
12: Is it going to be 12
10: This is crazy.
8: A brilliant pass from Francis Manulelua, helping the Knights make it 14-0 at halftime. And Newcastle's charge continued after the break.
10: Inside for Ponga. On it goes to Crossland.
8: The Broncos bomb key chances.
10: He's just lost it.
8: Before something finally started to go their way, it was the 60th minute as they put their first points on the board.
10: Scores! Brisbane, stay alive!
8: That joy was short-lived as Greg Marju pulled off a try of the year contender.
10: Oh, Marju! Marju! Got it down!
13: Best on the outside and flicks it as he draws in.
10: Oh! He has got one of the put-downs of the season!
8: Hard to watch for Broncos on the sidelines and in the stands as the Knights' carve-up continued as Sharp stormed down the field to seal the 30-6 win.
10: Sharp strides away! He's going to score! Icing on the cake for the Newcastle Knights!
8: Sam Squires, Fox Sports News.
1: So a double for Fletcher Sharp and Greg Marju as Newcastle remains within striking distance of the top four. They haven't finished that high in 20 years. That's 13 losses. Brisbane, the first time they've lost seven straight games in Queensland. The NRLW's Magic Round has seen the Cowboys perform a Houdini-like escape to beat the Raiders 18-16 in Wagga Wagga. Canberra led 4-0 after a dour first half and looks set for an easy afternoon against the winless Cowboys when a Sheridan Gallagher try gave them a 16-point lead. But from there, the Raiders' defence disappeared.
14: Entelman, left-hand side. Kelly, floating a pass. Goldthorpe, catch and pass. Wider still it goes. Vella off the left foot. Now the speed. Vella burns them back through the middle. What a step. What a piece of acceleration.
1: Kelly's conversion from a wide angle, sealing a two-point win for the Cowboys, moving them off the bottom of the ladder. Earlier, the Roosters jumped to the top of the table with a 38-8 thumping of the Dragons.
15: Nizza finds Kelleher. A dummy from Kelleher puts away Strange.
1: And West Tigers halfback Racine McGregor has scored a club record 16 points in her side's 32-20 win over the Sharks. Brock Feeney has taken out race 24 of the supercars season in Perth. The key action came on lap 28 of 50 when Feeney caught Matt Payne napping and pinched the lead off him.
16: That's massive. That could be a massive win for Will Brown in the context of the race.
17: Oh, here we go. This is on for the lead. So Payne was getting held up.
18: Oh, it squeezes him down to the inside of the road. Remember, Matt Payne deposited in traffic. It's allowed Brock Feeney to cruise up to the back, and he wrestles the race lead away.
1: Feeney hanging on to the lead to win from there. Earlier in race 23, Cam Waters jumped pole sitter Payne off the start line, but the Kiwi managed to steal back the race lead just four laps later. Payne then built himself a 4.5-second gap, but that was quickly nullified when Kai Allen made contact with Brody Kostecki on lap 39, triggering a safety car.
17: Here comes Anton. Have a look. And Pye's already in trouble for that. He can't keep cutting across.
18: We're on the inside. It gets him. Oh, two wheels on the grass. There's contact. And Kostecki goes off the road. Big, big moment. The context of the championship, he is gone. It's almost definitely going to be a safety car. You do not drive out of the Wanneroo sand traps. And Matt Payne's 4.4 second race lead will vanish.
1: With just 7 laps remaining, Payne held off a late charge from Ryan Wood and Anton Di Pasquale to seal his 4th victory of the supercar season. Perth Bears coach Mel Meninga doing the honours of presenting Payne with his trophy. Tottenham has claimed the Sydney Super Cup, defeating Chelsea 2-1, with a stoppage time winner in front of more than 80,000 fans at Accor Stadium. Tottenham's $192 million man, Sandro Tonali, struck first, finding the opener after 17 minutes with the help of a deflection. Chelsea responded just 5 minutes later to level the scores. It was anything but a friendly at times, with substitute Kevin Danso shown a straight red card just 2 minutes after coming on for a clumsy challenge.
11: Oh, Danso slips. Here's a problem. What is the decision here for Alex King in a friendly? He does pull out the red card.
1: The two sides would sweat out a tense affair from there, but in the end, it was Richarlison who had the final say of the game in the 92nd minute.
11: One final chance here. Donnelly. Donnelly off the post! And Spurs have won it! Richarlison with the last kick of the game!
1: Both sides now continue their pre-season preparations before the Premier League season gets underway in 3 weeks' time. Don't forget, for more live and breaking sport, tune into Fox Sports News 500. It's now time for a look at the weather. Here's News 24 weather senior meteorologist Rob Sharp.
19: As we move to the second half of our weekend, we've got a couple of showers still around for the East Coast, particularly for Queensland, with a shower or two, a chance again for Brisbane and the Gold Coast and up to Cairns. But for Sydney and further south, generally dry and warmer than usual for this time of the year, with only a few inland spots such as Canberra still likely to see the frost. But showers developing in Adelaide after a warm start and a cooler morning towards Perth down at 5 degrees. But for much more detail on the weather ahead, come and join us on News 24 Weather. Channel 601.
1: Coming up after the break, Late Edition continues with the latest fallout after FIFA boss Gianni Infantino's plan to sell off part of the World Cup

0: News 24 will be back after this short break.
1: Gianni Infantino's World Cup sell-off plan collapses, UEFA saying it's lost confidence in FIFA's leadership. Italy tightens border controls with Spain after 60,000 migrants surged into a Spanish territory in northern Africa. And the government's fuel excise cut coming to an end, motorists warned petrol prices will spike. In Fox Sports News tonight, Carlton bags a huge scalp, hammering the Lions by 76 points, with the reigning Premier's seven-game win streak coming to a sudden halt.
2: Any weather warming up for the southeast ahead of the next cool change, as there's still a few showers around for the Queensland coast. Much more detail on News 24, Channel 601.
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1: Welcome to Newsnight. I'm Candice Wyatt. FIFA President Gianni Infantino has confirmed a planned sell-off has been scrapped. The plan would have meant privatisation of a 20% stake in the World Cup. This as UEFA, which governs European football, has released a statement saying they have lost confidence in Infantino. Part of the statement reads, "In the coming days and weeks, UEFA will work with its associations and in close cooperation with other confederations to reflect on how this happened and devise a plan to make sure that it cannot occur again. That review should be thorough and fundamental. No option should be off the table." The current FIFA leadership has not only lost UEFA's confidence, but also that of many other members of the football family. 86 people have been killed during migrant crossings into the Spanish enclave of Ceuta. Spain says it's turned back nearly all of the 60,000 people who broke through the Moroccan border over the past 2 days. The crossings overwhelmed border patrols and nearly doubled the city's population. The chaos saw Italy suspend its open border travel arrangement with Spain.
3: It is true that most EU countries have expressed their support for Spain in this situation, a difficult and complicated situation that we have managed to handle in a very short period of time. However, there have been other countries that have shown a very selfish attitude with no solidarity. They have been irresponsible. They have taken a selfish approach to score party points. This attitude is not acceptable.
4: Although it is relatively calm here, the situation remains extraordinarily tense. To give you an idea of just how close Morocco is, the fence over there, that is the Moroccan border. You can see on the beach here, the military are out. There are military all across Ceuta at the moment. And this is where many of the migrants crossed. Tens of thousands coming round the barrier and storming.

0: You can see many of the migrants who still remain here. We've heard that some of them are determined to stay, although most of them have now returned. According to local authorities, about 60,000 crossed in all. Now, to give you an idea of the scale of that, you're talking about around 70% of the population here. The population here, about 85,000. Now, we'll just come up here and show you where the border is properly. You can see just down here through these trees, there's more military over here. This is the border over here. Now, clearly, this still is a massive crisis for the government of Pedro Sanchez. He has come here to try and reassure people. At some points, he was shouted at by the crowds for not doing enough. The causes of how and why this happened are still being debated. Many people accusing Pedro Sanchez's government of being lax on immigration, which led to this flood of people coming in. He has blamed it on criminal gangs. But you can see here, heading in this direction from the city centre, these are migrants who have been here now for a few days and are heading back to Morocco. Now again, the political fallout of this is likely to go on for some time. It's causing a huge amount of division inside Europe. The Italians, for instance, have suspended the Schengen agreement. This is passport-free travel in Europe. Also, political fallout in terms of the United States. Donald Trump and his administration are using it to attack the perceived lax policies on immigration inside Europe. And in terms of the social situation here, many businesses, many cafes remain closed. You get the sense, really, that this is a place that has been absolutely overwhelmed and is struggling to cope with this influx of people. Now, the Spanish government is doing everything it can, it says, to try and placate those fears, saying that it thinks that virtually all of the migrants will eventually return to Morocco. But nonetheless, the images that we saw of tens of thousands of people storming that border remain and really raise huge questions about the future of the Schengen Agreement and freedom of movement inside Europe going forwards.
1: Most Australian teenagers are accessing social media 3 months after a trailblazing national ban took effect. Kayser Shields has the details.
2: Australia's world-leading under-16 social media ban is heading in the right direction, but there's still a way to go. A report released by the eSafety Commissioner shows 42.1% of children aged 10 to 15 still have social media accounts, down from 52.4%. Half of those with account access weren't asked to verify their age. More than a third of children used a fake date of birth to bypass the ban, while nearly one in five said their age was estimated incorrectly. Platform use remains above 80%, while there's been an increase of more than 10% in parents who are unaware of their child's social media use. The federal government is standing by the ban, saying it will take time to have the desired effect.
3: We never expected that this would have 100% compliance. We don't get 100% compliance out of minimum drinking age laws, but it's still appropriate that we have those laws and that law on the books.
2: The report is a snapshot of the early experiences of children and parents since restrictions on young people's access to social media began on December 10 last year. It's the first report the eSafety Commissioner has published as part of a two-year evaluation process. A report highlighting the ban's impact at the six-month mark is expected to be released next.
1: The price of petrol is close to $2 a litre and motorists are now bracing for a further hit with the last of the federal government's fuel excise cut to go in 24 hours. Adding to the pain, the freight sector is warning costs will jump across the economy as it's forced to pass on the price hikes.
4: As the slogan goes, without trucks, Australia stops. But truckies can't stop the cost of freight from rising.
5: It's not just the transport industry that's going to cop it. It's going to feed back through, right back through to everything.
4: The warning coming before the fuel excise cut comes off midnight tomorrow.

0: Tomorrow night, the federal government taking away the last 16 cents it slashed off every litre. Already, though, in the last month, the average price of petrol across the five major capitals climbed 41 cents per litre.
1: We definitely can't afford to absorb all of the cost.
2: I think Australians have understood, as we've made crystal clear all the way through, this was a temporary measure. Well, we asked people to buy as much fuel as they need, no more, no less.
3: Now I realise everybody would like to see petrol prices be lower, but we also have to make sure we don't cause a broader inflationary outbreak.
4: The government's $7.5 billion scheme to increase fuel and fertiliser supplies is facing criticism from the industry. The Australian reports most fertiliser importers have been locked out of the funds used to underwrite companies to protect them against losses on shipments. Only three big businesses out of almost a dozen bulk importers and 90 resellers have been granted access to the scheme. Companies are demanding transparency, claiming they've lost millions of dollars because of the program. Energy Minister Chris Bowen is defending the scheme, saying it was successful.
2: The program has been very successful. I understand some companies, you know, feel that they could have had a deed faster. Well, that's a two-way street to have a deed agreed. It takes agreement between both parties, and not every party was able to get their deeds done in time to have imports underwritten.
4: The government is accusing opposition leader Angus Taylor of lying to a room full of small business owners about the impact of the government's migration policies. A recording published by News.com has heard the opposition leader falsely claiming migrants have access to the government's 5% deposit scheme from the moment they arrive in Australia. Mr. Taylor was joined by Nationals leader Matt Canavan when he was secretly recorded at a business breakfast in Queensland.
5: We need to make sure that citizenship is rewarded, and it should be Australian citizens who get access to programs like the 5% home deposit scheme. Labor changed this and said, no, that's available to anyone the day they arrive in the country. We want great people coming to our country and working hard. But government programs should be about Australian citizens.
4: The housing scheme is only available to citizens and permanent residents. If elected, the Coalition will restrict the 5% deposit scheme to citizens only. Donald Trump says his Board of Peace brokered deal with the Hamas terror group is a big step for the Middle East. The US president insists he has Israel on board with the plan, but Palestinians aren't as confident.
6: President Trump says he's doing something long considered impossible, disarming Hamas, forging a stable peace, and beginning a withdrawal of Israeli forces.
7: Most people said that would be a deal that would be undoable. It's a very complex situation over there. The people are very complex and difficult. If you go 4 months ago, 5 months ago, a deal like that would have been impossible.
6: The president acknowledged there will be ups and downs in what is expected to be weeks of intense negotiations to decide what weapons will be turned over to whom and which nations will be on the ground to enforce the peace. Two things are clear. The situation on the ground is desperate. The need for rebuilding after 3 years of destruction, urgent. The other is a deep sense of skepticism on both sides. For Palestinians on the ground, that the international community can restore lost homes and jobs.
8: I call on Mr. Trump, the President of the United States, to pressure Israel to withdraw completely from the Gaza Strip.
6: For Israelis being asked to make a deal with a terrorist organization that murdered 1,200 people and took 250 civilians hostage.
9: We don't think this agreement will happen, because we don't believe Hamas will do it. They're lying.
6: The IDF confirmed this week that they eliminated one of the Hamas commanders who infiltrated Israel on October 7th. President Trump says it is the U.S. success in the war with Iran that could help transform Gaza. With Iran at war, Hamas has lost its main financial backer.
4: Coming up on Late Edition, teachers in Victoria are threatening to walk off the job for the third time this year.
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0: News 24 will be back after this short break.
1: Welcome back. The federal government is in talks with the White House to ensure Australia has access to high-powered artificial intelligence models. The particular AI models are reportedly so powerful, the US has restricted their use overseas due to safety concerns. The Albanese government is hoping to use the models to protect critical businesses, including banks and telcos. It's part of a wider effort to have American AI companies choose Australia as their second home. Such a measure would make Australia a critical part of the US computing industry, some comparing that to the defence arrangements for Pine Gap. A $35,000 proposed pay rise for New South Wales politicians has been blocked by the Premier. Chris Minns says it's not appropriate during a cost of living crisis. MPs will instead get a 3% increase.
2: I think we need to be well aware of the challenges that people are dealing with at the moment. And I think, you know, there's a remuneration issue there. Obviously, there's more to have a discussion there.
1: State politicians receive an annual base salary of around $180,000. The Premier is paid $430,000. An inquiry by the New South Wales Independent Commission Against Corruption into whether the state Liberal Party solicited funds from prohibited donors has heard of a dirt file on former Minister David Elliott. The file was created by the group of so-called reformers. One of the claims in the file is that the former police minister had an extramarital affair. But speaking to News 24, Mr. Elliott set the record straight, saying the claims are false and that he and his family have been aware of the alleged smear campaign for years.
3: At the risk of sounding like Bill Clinton, I've had no sexual relations with anybody other than my wife for the last 30 years, and that one's actually bankable. Listen, it just goes to show how grubby they are. I mean, they're so-called Christian, right? And this is what they do. We knew it was coming, so my wife and I had water off a duck's back. And as I've joked to the media this week, if I was to have an affair, Nicole would have had to organise it anyway. So it was nothing something that we were expecting. nothing for anybody to worry about.
1: Mr. Elliott also predicts the inquiry will loom large over the Liberal Party during next year's state election.
3: I said on day one that I expect at least 5 shadow ministers not to make it to the election in New South Wales. So we lost one within 24 hours in Damien Chudo, who was sacked or resigned or whichever story you want to listen to. And, of course, it just goes to see how deep these people went using illegally prohibited donations to essentially establish a cult which would in effect start to rule the Liberal Party.
1: Protesters have gathered in Melbourne at Victoria Gardens to call on the Victorian and New South Wales governments to stop shooting wild brumbies. Opponents of the culls say it is impossible to humanely shoot the invasive species from helicopters. In New South Wales, there are plans to kill more than 7,000 brumbies in the Kosciuszko National Park. While Victoria's long-term goal is to reduce the population in Barmah National Park to 0. The New South Wales Agriculture Minister says she's received death threats after announcing a new feral pig eradication plan. The minister claims violent comments about her were posted on social media pages. Speaking to News 24, Tara Moriarty confirmed she has referred the matter to police.
4: This is something that happens a lot in public life, and it certainly happens a lot to me. But on this occasion, I've just decided to call it out because it's got to stop. This is just not a way to have public debate or debate about policy in Australia. We should go hard on our ideas. I've got no troubles if people want to say that I'm wrong or have a better way of dealing with tackling feral pigs or any other issue. But death threats and threats that cross the line are just not on.
1: Industry groups are already ramping up pressure on Victoria's new Premier. It comes after Ben Carroll indicated he's open to changing Labor's work-from-home laws.
5: After 2 days in the driver's seat, Victoria's new Premier was open to changing track.
6: We will consider anything that is sensible.
5: Ben Carroll is pushing ahead with work from home laws to give Victorians the right to work from home 2 days a week, but maybe not for every Victorian.
7: We need to have it changed so it's easier for business, easier for employees, even easier for the government to actually put it into practice.
8: In its current form, it is simply not workable.
5: The Australian Industry Group, Victoria's Chamber of Commerce and the Property Council have been pushing behind the scenes for five major changes. At the top of their list is an exemption for small business and an understanding of who is responsible for making home offices safe and who is liable if a worker is injured at home.
7: What happens if you trip over a vacuum cleaner cord or a chair or something that's got nothing to do with work? Employers shouldn't be responsible for that sort of injury.
5: After a flurry of talks with other ministers in recent days, Victoria's business groups and their leaders have now locked in a meeting with the new Premier Ben Carroll in a few days' time, hoping he'll amend these laws while they're debated here in Parliament.
6: Sensible changes will always come up in any debate, and like any other debate, they will be considered.
5: In statements today, the government said work from home works for families. Of course, any sensible amendments will be considered when it is debated in Parliament. The opposition wants a guarantee that those working from home will not be charged land tax.
1: Teachers in Victoria are threatening to walk off the job for a third time this year on August 19. Their industrial action comes after the union rejected the state government's offer of pay rises of at least 28%. The public school teachers are demanding a 35% pay increase over 3 years, reduced class sizes and fewer administration burdens. Victoria's Premier and Education Minister Ben Carroll says his door is open to the union and insists a deal is close. Hobart City Council has voted to begin the process of handing 5 hectares of public land back to the local Aboriginal community. Aspen Blomfeld filed this report from the proposed site.
9: Hobart City Council has agreed in principle to hand land over to the Tasmanian Aboriginal Land Council for use as a cultural site. 9 councillors supported the proposal to transfer 5 hectares of the Queen's Domain to the Aboriginal group. The Land Council has suggested building a cultural centre to house sacred artefacts currently held in museums. The site is regularly used for jogging, picnics and bird watching, prompting concerns the land return could limit public access. However, council says it will remain open to the public.
10: Land handback is not the end of a conversation about our past. It is the beginning of a more honest future. It recognises that country has always been more than property. It is identity, culture, responsibility and belonging. Returning land is not about taking something from one community. It is about restoring something to all of us.
9: 3 councillors voted against the proposal, raising concerns about its legality and lack of public consultation. Land returns have traditionally been managed by state government, with little precedent for a local council taking on the process.
11: Okay, I'll get my emails tomorrow of abuse. I'll get my text messages of abuse. Someone will put something on my Facebook post, so be it. But I feel that if I'm going to make a decision, I want to make a decision to ensure that legally it can be done, and I'll be happy with that. And we go down the pathway of consultation and bringing everybody on board.
9: The land return is part of a broader conversation on Indigenous history and recognition in Tasmania. Hobart Council previously voted to remove a statue of controversial colonial figure William Crowther, while the electorate of Franklin is set to be renamed to Tongalongada.
12: I do think that the Aboriginal community needs to have a beautiful and respectful home for their artefacts and to tell their story and their history. We can almost have a bit of a truce where here's this Aboriginal centre, now can you please leave our statues and place names alone?
9: Hobart City Council will now undertake legal, planning and environmental investigations before the transfer proceeds.
1: The father of Bianca Jones is renewing calls for a stronger public awareness campaign about methanol poisoning and the risks that remain widespread. It coincides with the UK launching a campaign featuring survivors and families, while Australia builds on its own efforts ahead of schoolies.
13: It takes as little as a few teaspoons to be fatal. Methanol poisoning can cause blindness, organ failure, and death. Following the death of his daughter Bianca to methanol poisoning in Laos, Mark Jones's fight to educate people about the dangers is personal.
14: Unfortunately, methanol poisoning is not specific to Southeast Asia by any means. There is, unfortunately, there is a chance you could come into contact with methanol-tainted alcohol in multiple countries around the globe.
13: The UK recently launched a Know the Signs campaign, advising travellers to be cautious when drinking alcohol overseas. It also identified 29 specific countries where travellers may face a higher risk of methanol poisoning.
14: That would be great if the government could list the countries. But my concern with that is people read that and think it's a definitive list. Again, based on what I now know about methanol, I would just be mindful for anyone that's travelling to a second or third world country.
13: The Australian government has warned travellers to exercise a high degree of caution at specific destinations, including Laos, but it hasn't established a standalone list. A DFAT spokesperson said, as we approach Schoolies 2026, we will continue to ramp up efforts and provide practical advice to young Australians and their families before they depart and while they are overseas to ensure they can make informed choices and return home safely. Ethanol acts as an antidote to methanol poisoning. Legitimate spirits, like vodka, contain around 40% of ethanol or alcohol by volume.
15: It needs to be reliable ethanol. And one of the ways around that is to actually travel with your own ethanol. So take, buy alcohol duty-free and take it to the places where you're going, or just avoid drinking products that may contain methanol, such as, for example, cocktails and spirits.
13: Ethanol is only a temporary measure, and anyone suspected of methanol poisoning must seek urgent medical treatment.
15: What ethanol does is ethanol stops methanol from being converted into the toxic substances by the body that cause the factors that lead to death, brain damage in particular, and acid in the blood.
13: The parents of Bianca Jones and Holly Bowles say they are devastated after a report released earlier this month found those allegedly responsible for the deaths of their daughters are expected to face what they consider to be minimal sentences. Their message to anyone considering travelling to Laos is clear.
14: Don't go. They don't seem to care about the lives of tourists who go to that country.
13: Crystal Wu, News 24.
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0: News 24 will be back after this short break.

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1: Welcome back. The US has launched a fresh air campaign against Iran as peace talks take a back seat. But there are indications Iran is finding new ways to approach the conflict.
2: As the war with Iran marches on, President Trump says the U.S. is carrying out a new round of heavy airstrikes against the regime.
3: We'll be hitting them very hard. And at some point they're going to say, we just can't take it anymore.
2: The new barrage comes as both countries have been trading attacks. Iran launched a flurry of missiles at a U.S. military base in Jordan earlier this week. CENTCOM says all of them were intercepted.
3: And our guys were there. Bing, bing, bing, bing, bing.
2: Iran claims it did hit two oil tankers on Friday that were attempting to pass through the Strait of Hormuz. It says four others decided to turn around.
4: The war that has a regional-wide effects is an advantage for Iran because it triggers the fear of the spread of the chaos, the fear of the instability in both security-wise and energy-wise.
2: The conflict could even be making its way to U.S. soil, with Iran potentially behind a cyber attack on dozens of water systems in Minnesota.
5: This is the Iranians trying to go after the American people where we live. Everyone, and it's everywhere from Minnesota to Texas, needs to be on high alert because we don't know what's here.
2: The president, though, downplaying Iran's involvement.
3: And they blame it on Iran. I don't think so. I blame it on Minnesota because they're grossly incompetent.
2: The New York Times reported hackers targeted infrastructure used to manage and monitor water towers. The FBI tells Fox it's not currently blaming Iran, but it is investigating.
1: Iran claims to have hit and stopped two oil tankers in the Strait of Hormuz. According to the IRGC, the vessels ignored warnings and attempted to pass through the strait with a US Army escort. Tehran says passage through the waterway is not feasible due to aggressive actions from the US. It comes as Donald Trump threatens more strikes. And the US President Donald Trump has announced a new plan to provide veterans with job opportunities on US roads. The Freedom Haulers Initiative would help veterans earn a commercial driver's license after they've finished their service.
3: Thank you all for being here as we take action to get illegal alien truck drivers off the American roadways.
6: President Trump is announcing the Freedom Hauler Initiative to replace illegal immigrant truck drivers with American heroes. The program will offer CDL training for veterans who've never driven a large truck while in service, while those who have will see their window to apply for an expedited CDL expand from 1 year to 2 years after leaving active duty.
3: The radical left wants more jobs for illegal aliens. Trump administration wants safer roads and more jobs for the American veteran.
6: Trucking company Werner Enterprises, based in Omaha, Nebraska, is going along for the ride, announcing it will hire 1,400 new veteran drivers.
7: We should all commit to ensure that every veteran returning home is met not just with handshakes and hugs and applause, but real opportunities.
6: The Transportation Department shifted gears last year and began cracking down on who held a CDL. Since then, DOT rescinded more than 24,000 CDLs for not being proficient in English and canceled more than 28,000 CDLs after officials determined they'd been improperly issued to non-citizens.
8: This is not a political issue. This is an American issue.
6: There are multiple ongoing lawsuits against the Trump administration for canceling thousands of CDLs. Some groups out there allege the administration did this without proving misconduct. So far, no major decisions on any of those cases.
1: Wildfires have left a trail of destruction across parts of Europe during record-breaking heat waves this summer. A wildfire in southern France has forced the evacuation of an additional 2,000 people. And now, after a week of fighting the blaze, firefighters seem to be making some progress.
9: Here in southwestern France, the Gironde fire appears after more than a week of raging to have been brought under control. And whilst there are still flare-ups and firefighters continue to battle with them, overall the situation does now appear to be stabilized. Similar situation across the border in Spain, where the national emergency has been lifted. But again, there are flare-ups and fears that these wildfires may pick up again. Overall, when you look at the European continent and remember that this is the fastest warming continent in the world, what we've seen over the last couple of weeks are worst fears realized, and that spread all the way to Greece, where there are currently 70 wildfires raging, two of the worst to the west of Athens, another on the island of Crete, and fears there that the winds and temperatures could worsen the situation for firefighters. It has been such a hot summer on the European continent. There has been heat wave after heat wave, and especially in the land of the southern parts of the European continent, the conditions are just so dry that the fears are that these kind of wildfires we've seen not only will be the new normal, but that this might not be the end of the summer. Remember that this is the hottest month, the month of August, that we're now entering into, and fears that these wildfires could continue to be a major problem going forward. There are also now concerns here in France, but elsewhere where there have been or continue to be wildfires, about the health implications of CO2 emissions, the fact that these small particles that are released into the air may now cause difficulties in terms of the health of local populations. So it is crises that are being managed even as their consequences are being considered, and this across the European continent.
10: After the break, all the sport as Brock Feeney hits back in the Supercars title fight with victory in race 24 in Perth.
0: News 24 will be back after this short break.

News 24 will be back after this short break. 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

0: News 24 will be back after this short break.
1: Welcome back. Time now for your Fox Sports update. Josh Fraser has claimed the biggest scalp in his short coaching career at Carlton. The Blues thumped two-time defending premiers Brisbane by 76 points, ending their seven-game winning streak.
2: The last time these two clubs met in May, Michael Voss resigned a few days later. Josh Fraser took over as caretaker coach, and the Blues have been better for it ever since.
3: And the Blues get the first.
2: Carlton have won 8 of the past 10 under Fraser, but Brisbane is a different beast.
3: Neil's hands, McCluggage, come on through!
2: A wild card spot is all the Baggers can hope for, and a big scalp would help them achieve it.
3: Chance for a third, chance that he takes.
2: 11 goals spread across 10 different players. Brody Kemp, the only multiple goal kicker among them.
3: And 4 goals in a row for Brody Kemp.
2: Kemp eventually had company as Carlton coasted ahead by 36 points through a couple of young guns.
3: Smith, oh, wouldn't they go nuts if he kicks a goal? He's done it, Dean! He's done it! A point, Josh Fraser right now! Give him the job!
2: If Fraser loved that, he would have hated this.
3: Time for one of the Brisbane superstars to step up. Oh. How's that to get things started?
2: Despite losing Kadeen Coleman to a concussion, a Lions comeback loomed large, cutting the deficit in half. But the main break stalled their momentum.
3: Put it in pre-game last week, went out and kicked 3, and he's been brilliant again tonight.
2: The Baggers taking it to the premiers in the third, and by George, they were having fun doing it. While the pain didn't let up for Brisbane, Ryan Lester's shoulder injury leaving the Lions more vulnerable in defence.
3: Equal career high night. 5 goals for Brody Kemp.
2: Jagger Smith was also impressive in the Blues blitz, collecting 29 disposals and 2 majors.
3: And it was Jagger Smith who lines them up. Jagger's it!
2: Carlton cruising to a 76-point victory in Patrick Cripps and Nick Haynes' 250th. Mark Summers, Fox Sports News.
1: It's the first time Carlton has kicked more than 20 goals in a game this season, and Kemp booted 5 of those. While the defeat leaves Brisbane's top 4 hopes in the balance with 3 rounds to play.
4: Yeah, the boys played huge. Like, we were confident going in. We obviously have a high level of respect for Brisbane. You know, they can score heavily. I don't even kick 154 points in my time in the Blues, so it was nice one to do it.
5: Where did that firepower come from? I mean, 24 goals in the end, 16 different goal kickers, and as you said, 154 points on the board.
4: Yeah, I think like we've just been building confidence, and we've been trying to evolve our game and take the game on a bit more. And it all starts with our defence. Like, these boys behind the ball were huge all night, and then we can springboard. So,
5: finally, what does this mean for Josh Fraser, do you think? Because tonight could be the night the narrative shifts for he should go for the job to he should get the job.
4: Yeah, well, I think he's been playing a pretty smart sort of poker hand at the moment, but we're loving our time under him. I think he'll make the right decision, what he thinks is right, but he's done a great job, hasn't he?
1: The Sydney Swans have come home with a wet sail to beat St Kilda by 19 points at Marvel Stadium. Nazaia Wanganeen-Millara had another big game, kicking 3 goals as his Saints led for much of the match. Errol Golden and Logan McDonald had big roles in keeping the Swans in it. A horrific ankle injury to Will Edwards in the final term seemed to galvanise the visitors. They kicked 4 goals in the 9 minutes afterwards to seize control of the game.
6: Has Stocker, that's where the kick will go. Heaney, his own teammate Papley got in the way. He might have been able to take it otherwise. Stocker wanted the tackle. The Swans laid off him. That was a smart heads up play. And then Papley nutmegs Wilkie. And Sydney in front.
7: Oh, you knew there was a celebration coming.
1: The Swans ended up kicking 9 of the last 11 goals, keeping their grip on second spot, while St Kilda are in danger of dropping out of the top 10. An action-packed but sadly injury-filled game at Marvel Stadium. Will Edwards is in hospital for what coach Dean Cox says is surgery on a dislocated ankle. James Rowbottom is also facing surgery on a broken hand. And St Kilda's Jack Silvani hurt his shoulder in the final term. The Knights have snapped their three-match losing streak with a dominant victory over the Broncos, officially ending their premiership defence at Suncorp Stadium. Last year's Wooden Spooners now eyeing a top-four finish after running out 30-6 winners. Reece Walsh sin-binned for a hair pull, summing up the Broncos' plight.
8: Callum Ponga was back for the Knights as Fletcher Sharp moved back to the halves and to early effect.
9: Sharp through, comes to Walsh, beats him, Fletcher Sharp scores!
8: Adam Reynolds' night ended early with an HIA.
10: The way he stumbled that second time has got Category 1 written all over.
11: Yeah, absolutely.
8: He wasn't the only one making the trip up the tunnel as Dean Mariner was sent to the bin for a professional foul.
10: Brutal, absolutely brutal.
8: Down to 12 men and the Knights took full advantage.
10: Young, what to do, Young, yes!
8: Xavier Willison was the next Bronco bucked, limping from the field injured, before tempers on both sides exploded.
10: Oh, hello, Jermaine McEwen, straight into Dean Mariner.
8: McEwen was sent to the bin for his part, while Reece Walsh was dreading his chat with a ref for this hair pull.
12: Did you ever put this hair?
10: 12-12. This is crazy.
8: A brilliant pass from Francis Manulelua, helping the Knights make it 14-0 at halftime. And Newcastle's charge continued after the break.
10: Inside for Ponga. On it goes to Crossland.
8: The Broncos bomb key chances.
10: He's just lost it.
8: Before something finally started to go their way, it was the 60th minute as they put their first points on the board.
10: West Ham Phillips scores! Brisbane, stay alive!
8: That joy was short-lived as Greg Marju pulled off a try of the year contender.
10: Oh, Marju! Marju! Got it down!
13: Best on the outside and flicks it as he draws in.
10: Oh!
13: He has got
10: one of the put-downs of the season!
8: Hard to watch for Broncos on the sidelines and in the stands as the Knights' carve-up continued, as Sharp stormed down the field to seal the 30-6 win.
10: Sharp strides away! He's going to score! Icing on the cake for the Newcastle Knights!
8: Sam Squires, Fox Sports News.
1: So a double for Fletcher Sharp and Greg Marju as Newcastle remains within striking distance of the top four. They haven't finished that high in 20 years. That's 13 losses. Brisbane, the first time they've lost seven straight games in Queensland. The NRLW's Magic Round has seen the Cowboys perform a Houdini-like escape to beat the Raiders 18-16 in Wagga Wagga. Canberra led 4-0 after a dour first half and looked set for an easy afternoon against the winless Cowboys when a Sheridan Gallagher try gave them a 16-point lead. But from there, the Raiders' defence disappeared.
14: Entelman, left-hand side, Kelly floating a pass, Goldthorpe catch and pass, wider still it goes, Vella off the left foot, now the speed, Vella burns them back through the middle, what a step, what a piece of acceleration.
1: Kelly's conversion from a wide angle, sealing a 2-point win for the Cowboys, moving them off the bottom of the ladder. Earlier, the Roosters jumped to the top of the table with a 38-8 thumping of the Dragons.
15: Nizza finds Kelleher. A dummy from Kelleher puts away Strange.
1: And West Tigers halfback Racine McGregor has scored a club record 16 points in her side's 32-20 win over the Sharks. Brock Feeney has taken out race 24 of the supercars season in Perth. The key action came on lap 28 of 50 when Feeney caught Matt Payne napping and pinched the lead off him.
16: That's massive. That could be a massive win for Will Brown in the context of the race.
17: Oh, here we go.
16: This is on
17: for the lead. So Payne was getting held up.
16: Oh, it squeezes him down to the inside of the road. Remember, Matt Payne deposited in traffic. It's allowed Brock Feeney to cruise up to the back, and he wrestles the race lead away.
1: Feeney hanging on to the lead to win from there. Earlier in race 23, Cam Waters jumped pole sitter Payne off the start line. But the Kiwi managed to steal back the race lead just four laps later. Payne then built himself a 4.5-second gap, but that was quickly nullified when Kai Allen made contact with Brody Kostecki on lap 39, triggering a safety car.
17: Here comes Anton. Have a look, and Kai's already in trouble for that. He can't keep cutting across.
16: deal.
11: We're up the inside.
16: It gets him. Two wheels on the grass. There's contact. And Kostecki goes off the road. Big, big moment. The context of the championship. He is gone. It's almost definitely going to be a safety car. You do not drive out of the Wanneroo sand traps. And Matt Payne's 4.4 second race lead will vanish.
1: With just 7 laps remaining, Payne held off a late charge from Ryan Wood and Anton De Pasquale to seal his 4th victory this supercar season. Perth Bears coach Mel Meninga doing the honours of presenting Payne with his trophy. Tottenham has claimed the Sydney Super Cup, defeating Chelsea 2-1 with a stoppage time winner in front of more than 80,000 fans at Accor Stadium. Tottenham's $192 million man, Sandro Tonali, struck first, finding the opener after 17 minutes with the help of a deflection. Chelsea responded just 5 minutes later to level the scores. It was anything but a friendly at times, with substitute Kevin Danso shown a straight red card just 2 minutes after coming on for a clumsy challenge.
12: Oh, Danso slips. Here's a problem. What is the decision here for Alex King in a friendly? He does pull out the red card.
1: The two sides would sweat out a tense affair from there, but in the end, it was Richarlison who had the final say of the game in the 92nd minute.
12: One final chance here. Donnelly. Donnelly off the post! And Spurs have won it! Richarlison with the last kick of the game!
1: Both sides now continue their pre-season preparations before the Premier League season gets underway in 3 weeks' time. Don't forget, for more live and breaking sport, tune into Fox Sports News 500. It's now time for a look at the weather. Here's News 24 weather senior meteorologist Rob Sharp.
18: As we move to the second half of our weekend, we've got a couple of showers still around for the East Coast, particularly for Queensland, with a shower or two, a chance again for Brisbane and the Gold Coast and up to Cairns. But for Sydney and further south, generally dry and warmer than usual for this time of the year, with only a few inland spots such as Canberra still likely to see the frost. But showers developing in Adelaide after a warm start and a cooler morning towards Perth down at 5 degrees. But for much more detail on the weather ahead, come and join us on News 24 Weather, Channel 601.
1: Coming up after the break, Late Edition continues with the latest fallout after FIFA boss Gianni Infantino's plan to sell off part of the World Cup fails.
0: News 24 will be back after this short break.

News 24 will be back after this short break. 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

0: Welcome to the world according to Rowan Dean.
1: Good evening and welcome to the world according to Rowan Dean here on News 24, a world in which COVID never happened because the governments and the bureaucrats had listened to people like me. Huge show coming up, including, remember when they tried to bribe the plebs to get vaccinated with free French fries and a burger? Plus, is Prince William a few grouse short of a royal picnic, or just another crazy climate cultist? And the bravest man in music today, a truly courageous, rebellious punk hero. Who could it be? But first, some of you may remember that I was one of Australia's staunchest critics and sceptics as regards every single aspect of the COVID madness, both here on this network and in the magazine that I am editor of, The Spectator Australia. From day one, I didn't buy the Wuhan bat soup stir-fried pangolin stories. I didn't buy the whole lockdown story. I didn't buy the mandatory masks and stay off the beach and wrap yourself in protective plastic idiocy. And significantly, I actively and repeatedly questioned whether hydroxychloroquine and ivermectin could be possible remedies or prophylactics. For that, I was consistently demonised and I was even defamed in the Australian Senate by the Greens and others at a hearing for spreading misinformation, specifically about ivermectin. This network, to its eternal credit, always supported me and allowed me to express my own opinion to the best of their abilities, something which became harder and harder as the COVID tyranny progressed. I only ever challenged the prevailing orthodoxy through the time-honoured processes of doing my own independent research, asking questions, challenging the authorities and the so-called experts, and being sceptical of the overwhelming abuse of power that was clearly occurring during those ghastly years. And I certainly was horrified and opposed to everything to do with the disgraceful mandatory vaccination programs. So it was with a mixture of emotions that I listened to the exposure of the disgraceful actions of Anthony Fauci, who, as the chief medical officer of the United States of America, was the single most powerful and significant individual in the world when it came to the medical tyranny of COVID. Fauci was quizzed on Wednesday night in the United States Senate, where he disgracefully, and some say impermissibly, pleaded the Fifth Amendment and refused to answer a single question. Let's not forget, this was the man who brazenly, narcissistically, and now we learn sociopathically, referred to attacks against himself as attacks on science.
2: You're really attacking not only Dr. Anthony Fauci, you're attacking science. Science and the truth are being attacked.
1: Yet here he was this week.
3: Under the advice of my attorneys, I will invoke my right under the...

0: refrain from answering your questions.
1: What a disgusting, despicable coward. But those hearings make compelling viewing, and his silence is testimony enough for future generations to see what a disgrace the whole COVID scam was. Here's just a sample on ivermectin and hydroxychloroquine.
2: I would want to know, you know, to what extent were you involved in sabotaging hydroxychloroquine, ivermectin, and did you do that because you knew the only way you get emergency use authorization for these drugs, these experimental gene therapy, was if there was no effective treatment, you couldn't get the emergency use authorization. So is that why you helped sabotage these cheap generic drugs in favor of remdesivir, which, by the way, nurses, are you aware of the fact that nurses called it run, death is near?
0: On the advice of counsel, I respectfully decline to answer based upon my rights under the Fifth Amendment.
1: As is now clear, and I say this with not only bitterness, but also a profound sense of sadness and very little pleasure. I was correct in every aspect of my skepticism, every aspect. But more importantly, there were tens, if not hundreds of thousands of Australians, viewers of our show Outsiders, who looked to me, who looked to the three of us on the show, and more importantly, looked to our guests, such as the brilliant and vindicated Professor Jay Bhattacharya, who we had on right at the beginning of the pandemic, Professor Robert Clarence, Dr. Michael Levitt, Dr. Julie Sladen, Tony Nikolic, the sacked Qantas pilot, Graham Hood, sacked policeman, sacked fireman, and many, many others, victims of COVID. Viewers looked to them and us for hope, for common sense, and above all, for the truth. And those voices and ours were first ignored, then silenced, then demonized by our political and regulatory masters at the behest of both Labor and the Coalition. Shame on Scott Morrison. Shame on Dan Andrews. Shame on Gladys Berejiklian, Anastasia Palaszczuk, and all the other state premiers. Shame on those ghastly and moronic chief medical officers whose arrogant preening faces blighted our news stations every single night with their ridiculous statistics and fear-mongering about the unvaccinated or touching footballs or ordering a pizza or going to the beach. Shame above all on the faceless bureaucrats of bodies such as the TGA and APRA. Shame on all of you petty authoritarian cowards who should, in my opinion, all be in the dock. But back to the hearings, where Fauci refused to answer a single question or even attempt to justify a single accusation. I always said COVID was about money and politics, nothing to do with the genuine health and science. Looks like I was right.
3: Silence is admission. And here's the real thing. At the end of the day, it wasn't just about the money, really, was it? It was really about a power trip. I mean, through all of this, you want to be the most famous scientist in the world. You were so focused on getting every award and every drop of cash that you could, all because you wanted to be on TV. You wanted to be the sun god of science. You wanted to be the guy who was in charge of it all. You wanted to lambast Trump. You wanted to make sure that nobody else stole your spotlight. You wanted to be the guy.
1: Joining me now is South Australian Liberal Senator Alex Antic. Alex, great to see you as always. Now, shocking scenes. Spanish military units have been called in after mass numbers of migrants from Morocco poured across into Spain in Ceuta, overwhelming the local authorities there. Here's what Nigel Farage has said about it.
4: This is happening today in Ceuta, the Spanish enclave in North Africa. Yep. It is Spanish territory. Tens of thousands, maybe more, breaking in to that little part of Spain. The authorities seemingly powerless to act.
1: So, Alex, we discuss immigration here, but my goodness, you would not want to be in Spain at the moment. What's your take on it?
5: Yeah, no, we certainly wouldn't want to be in that little principality just off the you know, corner of North Africa there, which, as you say, is Spanish territory. Look, it's sort of familiar. It looks like the US border under the Biden administration, and many have pointed out on Twitter today that that's what it would look like if the Democrats got control of the US government again. But it's just I think, you know, helpful to pause for a minute and just remember what we're dealing with.

0: here, and the prospects for countries all over the world that don't protect their borders. And, you know, this is a unique scenario, but we have to remember that without borders, you really don't have a country. And, you know, the left, where's the condemnation from the left over this at the moment, by the way? You know, there's been all sorts of environmental impacts people are pointing out, you know, there's rubbish everywhere, and the left don't condemn any of this. And, you know, I just think it is a very, very difficult thing. It's very difficult in Australia, by the way. One of the things that doesn't get talked about enough about the migration debate here in Australia is the extent to which you become radioactive in politics or as journalists. I mean, not you, obviously you've spoken about it at length. If you broach the subject, you know, you talk about mass migration, you are immediately a far right, you know, hard right white supremacist. And more than that, the laws that have been changed and created over the last few years, particularly in places like New South Wales, which had those hate crimes laws changed, make it very difficult for people to speak without fear or favour about these sorts of issues, lest they be accused in a criminal basis of acting, provoking racial disharmony, whatever the law says over there. And of course, that flows across jurisdictional borders on the internet as well. So theoretically, if a Western Australian senator was to make the wrong comment or perhaps put a toenail over the line when it comes to making commentary about migration, then they would potentially face criminal sanction. That's the sort of incursion on free speech, and the direct result are the sort of scenes you see there.
1: Absolutely. On a kind of related topic, there was an article in The Australian by Jeff Chambers, quite a good article, an interesting article, saying, why don't Angus Taylor and Pauline Hanson sit down and have a cup of tea together? And it was referring to this issue that we're talking about, indirectly, which is, of course, that both Pauline Hanson, as I understand it, and the Libs have put up separate ideas as to how to kind of prevent the ISIS, alleged terrorist, et cetera, individuals from that neck of the woods who are Australian citizens coming back into Australia. Both sides seem to be saying, well, we've got the answer. Can they work together? Should they work together? And what is the answer, in your opinion, Alex?
0: Well, I think the first thing I'd say is I've probably been one of the people that has hoped that there will be some sort of ability to work together, whatever that looks like. I don't have the answers at the moment, whether it's preference deals or more or less, whatever. I don't know. But my concern is that for a range of reasons, the country is tanking. We are in managed decline. This country cannot stand another 3 years of Labor government. Otherwise, we're not going to have a country at all. And so we have to face the political reality from the Liberal Party that at this very moment, One Nation are polling something in the order of 30% of the primary and we're polling 19%. Now, I suspect that'll change. Things will ebb and flow. And they are polls after all. You know, it's my contractual requirement as a politician to say, you know, I don't believe in the polls. But I mean, look, let's be realistic about it. The only poll that matters is the poll of Election Day. Sorry, TM should have put that in. But that, of course, is nonsense because the trade winds are flowing towards sensible conservative politics. And at the moment, that is being best prosecuted by One Nation. Now, Angus Taylor is catching up. He's doing a great job. And as I've said many, many times, he's turning the Titanic around. I'm a member of the Liberal Party. I'm a sitting Liberal senator. But my overriding concern is for this country. I have never heard more people say, I'm leaving, I'm thinking of leaving, or maybe I should be thinking of leaving. The Google searches now prove that. Google Trends will show that trend, people searching for ways to leave this country. Last night, my YouTube feed showed up old ads from 1988. And once again, I understand it's my contractual proposition to have to say this when I'm a 50-year-old man. Everything was better in my day. But the stark contrast between the Australia of the 80s and 90s and the Australia of today is tragic. It would bring a tear to a grown man's eye. We've got to fix it. And if that means swallowing political pride and swallowing partisan politics, our overriding obligation is to fix this nation. So help us,
1: Excellent.
0: God.
1: Hear, hear. Just very quickly, got a minute left. Alex, you were one of the very, very few politicians who spoke the truth and spoke honestly throughout the nightmare of COVID. You stood up against the madness. What did you think of Dr. Anthony Fauci's appearance on Capitol Hill yesterday?
0: Well, I should start off this love-in by suggesting that you were also one of those people that did that, Rowan, much to your credit and much to the the detriment, I think, of your own sanity and health. So you did very much the same. There were a few of us on all levels, politics and in the realms of media, not many, though. And what I noticed through that period is how frightened politicians and journalists were to speak the truth. Things that just didn't make any sense now make more sense as you hear, you know, the diaries, at least the Fauci diaries come out. I mean, we didn't get much out of the hearing when he pleaded the fifth every question for 111 questions. But look, the Overton window is catching up to this period. I keep saying this. People say to me sometimes, why are you still talking about COVID? Well, the answer to that is because people are still suffering from what happened during COVID, many of them, lots and lots of them. We have an obligation to fix this. The Overton window is catching up. We now know it's about a five-year period, the Overton window, for the political class anyway. I had people during COVID that were just simply had their own experiences, adverse experiences with COVID, and still wouldn't talk about it. Well, maybe they can now. Maybe politics can finally start catching up and we can start getting to the bottom of this so we make sure it doesn't happen again.
1: Absolutely. Alex Antic, always great to chat to you. And yes, you did an amazing job during that period. Thanks so much for chatting to us here on The World According to Rowan Dean. And now it is time for, appropriately, The World's Gone Mad. Yes, it truly was a world gone mad. Not only mad, but completely bonkers 6 years ago during the insane COVID pandemic. The Fauci hearings revealed the sorry, sad truth of COVID. It was all about money, greed, pride, ambition, and a lust for power. Still, you could cry or laugh about it all. So let's have a good laugh, starting with the hearings themselves.
2: What color is the carpet in front of you?
3: On the advice of counsel, I respectfully decline to answer based upon my rights under the Fifth Amendment to the Constitution.
2: Let's just get one thing straight. You don't have any rights under the Fifth Amendment.
1: Yes, the man who told us he was the sole source of the truth. Or was that Jacinda Ardern? He wouldn't even say what colour the carpet was. So let's just remind ourselves how completely nutty our fellow citizens allowed themselves to become thanks to Fauci's folly. Remember this nonsense?
4: But you've got to put your arms through the bottom one. Yeah? So your arms are through the bottom one. Okay? My arms go through the top one. And I go,
1: Honestly. But it was, of course, the left. The left. And Hollywood, who really made complete asses of themselves. Here's Julia Roberts falling at Fauci's feet back in the day.
5: We have maybe the coolest man on the planet right now. Wow, and there's the room. This is intense. Does anybody else have a...
6: Hello. Hi there.
5: Good morning.
6: Good morning.
5: Oh, this is such a thrill. How are you?
6: Pretty good, I guess. You know, it's a little bit like running on fumes for a couple of months, but...
5: I would imagine this is a thrill for me because you truly have emerged as a personal hero for me, and you've been this true north, I think, for a lot of people.
1: Yes, that utterly cringeworthy and sickening performance by airhead actress Julia Roberts was only one example of how deranged and unhinged the majority of people, but especially those of the left, were during COVID. The hero worshipping of the now thoroughly discredited Anthony Fauci was obscene. Who can forget this performance from Stephen Colbert, a lefty on mainstream TV?

0: dancing syringes. How those people sleep at night still staggers me. The madness was out of control, folks.
1: Dr. Fauci, give us vaccines. Help all the people who have been quarantined. We'll wear our masks and we'll have to stay distant. We'll wash our hands and we'll be more resistant. Fauci, yes? Promise us, please. We'll have a cure that can fight off this disease. Restrictions will lift with some ease. Dr. Fauci, don't forget me.
0: Or how about this, bribing unsuspecting people to get vaccinated? Yes, this is real ethical stuff, folks.
2: Free fries when you get vaccinated? I got vaccinated. You're saying I could get this? You delicious fries? I want you to look at this and think about, again, some people love hamburgers, some don't. Really want to respect all ways of life. But if this is appealing to you, just think of this when you think of vaccination.
0: So ethical. There are some who accuse the vaccines of murdering people. Who knows? But the COVID cult certainly managed to murder a perfectly good song by John Lennon.

0: Make it stop. Make it stop. That'll do. And there's more of that. What a horror show of talentless and vapidity.
1: Get that vaccine.
2: I've had mine.
1: I look fantastic.
3: Just get a vaccination.
0: But wait, there's more.

0: putting blankets over loved ones so they could hug them safely.
1: The way through this pandemic is by getting everyone vaccinated.

0: Yes, the COVID years, the Fauci years. Hopefully, we'll never see the likes of them again. They truly were a medical world gone mad. Don't go away. After the break, is Prince William a few grouse short of a royal picnic? We'll find out in Whether or Not and the Bravest Punk Musician of Today. All that in a tick. Don't go away.
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0: News 24 will be back after this short...
1: And joining me now is John Hinderaker, the president of the Center of the American Experiment. John, it's always great to see you. Well, so much fun with Fauci appearing before Congress, on Capitol Hill there, the Senate, refusing over 100 times, 111 times, he took the fifth, meaning he refused to answer for fear of incriminating himself. But there's questions over whether he was even permitted to do that. John, can you explain what happened on Capitol Hill and why it is so significant in terms of the outrageous COVID years?
2: Ron, it was really stunning. This is an accounting that has been 6 years in coming. Anthony Fauci was the, you know, he was supposed to be Mr. Science, right? The lockdowns, the masks, the vaccines, the whole thing. It was all driven by Anthony Fauci. And he has previously told reporters he would love to testify before Congress, wants to do it. Well, when he had his opportunity, summoned by Senator Rand Paul, who, by the way, is a real doctor, not like Dr. Fauci. Rand Paul was an eye surgeon before he became a senator. Fauci took the fifth over and over. What that means is he said that he won't answer because any answer he might give to the question may tend to incriminate him, may tend to show that he is guilty of a crime. This is absolutely stunning. What a downfall for the guy who 6 years ago was presented to the rest of us as the czar telling us all how to live.
1: Exactly. And he was pardoned by Joe Biden. But the complication seems to be that the pardon suggests, or some of the senators suggested, well, that means you can't plead the fifth. But that's another question. I played earlier in the show some of the lunacy, the madness, all the crazy dancing, all the Hollywood woke garbage that went along with all the authoritarian, the most disgraceful authoritarian measures, particularly here in Australia, as you know. But what for you, John, I guess, was the most egregious, the most undemocratic, dangerous thing that future generations will look back and go, I cannot believe they did that during COVID?
2: Well, Rowan, you could cite many examples. I'll give you just one. I live in Minnesota, and our governor, Tim Walz, literally issued an executive order that no one in the state of Minnesota could leave his house except as permitted by the governor. That was the most nakedly fascist act that I've ever heard of any American governmental entity taking. I mean, it's absolutely stunning. And one of the things that we saw, Rowan, is that so many Americans were willing to sit still for this. I mean, that is something that a lot of us here are still kind of trying to get over.
1: I agree. And so many Australians went along with it, brought to mind the famous Clive James saying that you might not be familiar with, John, but Clive James said, the problem with Australians is not that we're descended from convicts. The problem is we're descended from prison officers. And we saw that during COVID, the authoritarian streak. But, John, I also want to ask you, where do we go from here? What are the ramifications, A, for Fauci? Clearly his reputation is now in the toilet. But will there be further actions against Fauci? And more importantly, will actions now be taken to prevent this ever, ever being able to occur again?
2: Well, Rowan, that second question is the important one. But let's start with the first one. So Rand Paul and his committee have referred Fauci for potential criminal prosecution for contempt of Congress. He was testifying under a subpoena. He was compelled by law to testify, and instead he asserted his right against self-incrimination. Now, as you mentioned earlier, he's got a complete pardon from Joe Biden for relating to any possible federal crimes that he may have committed while he was an employee of the U.S. government. So why is he entitled to take the fifth? That's a really good question. Now, maybe he's afraid that there are state prosecutions that could happen. So the first thing that'll happen is that maybe he's going to be prosecuted for contempt of Congress for refusing to testify when he had the pardon. The other thing, though, is that the state of Florida has already announced that they're launching an investigation into whether Fauci violated any state laws. Those would not be covered by Joe Biden's pardon. Now, whether he did or didn't, I don't have any idea. Offhand, I don't know what that state law would be, but that's another potential legal threat to Anthony Fauci. The broader question, though, as you say, Rowan, is have we learned anything from this experience? And I'm afraid the answer might be no. I mean, the coronavirus was, you know, the common cold is a group of coronaviruses, and COVID is now just one of the common cold viruses. I mean, this was not the Black Death. One of these days, a more serious virus is going to come down the pike. And I'm not sure, honestly, that our institutions or even our people have learned much from this experience.
1: Yes. Shocking, shocking stuff. Well, we shall see. Hopefully we won't see within our lifetimes, but you never know. But the sheer totalitarian authoritarianism of it all was terrifying in our democracies. There's a big, big gap there. But now I want to ask you, US President Donald Trump says that his Board of Peace has reached an agreement for the complete disarmament of Hamas and other armed groups in Gaza. Well, I wouldn't be taking Hamas's word for that one particularly, but Donald Trump is an optimist, if nothing else. Says it's a critical step towards Gaza finally being governed by a new Palestinian government. What is this new Palestinian government going to look like? Is it going to be the PA? Is it going to have some kind of Saudi or Gulf component? Or is it just Hamas under another name, John, in your opinion?
2: Well, Rowan, Gaza tends to be governed by the people that have the most guns. And for quite a long time now, that has been Hamas. You know, it's really interesting. Trump's Board of Peace has been out of the headlines. Gaza has been out of the headlines. Then all of a sudden, there's this announcement that Hamas has agreed to disarm. We're told that Israel is skeptical of this alleged agreement.
1: I can't think why. I don't blame them.
2: You know, Hamas is a creature of Iran, and just like the IRGC, you can't believe anything that they say. And is there really an agreement? What's it going to lead to? I don't have any idea, Rowan. I mean, obviously, I don't trust these people as far as I can throw them. But we're going to have to see how this plays out.
1: And John, I just quickly wanted to ask you about a guy I'm increasingly impressed with on the Democrat side of the aisle, which is, of course, John Fetterman. And he was there at the Fauci hearings. I think I caught a glimpse of him there. But he also came out and was very strong when he was pestered by some left-wing magazine saying, listen, Hamas are the bad guys. I support Israel. Get used to it. The more that Hamas, the American army can knock off Hamas leaders, the happier I am. How refreshing, but also what did you make of it?
2: Well, John Fetterman is a Democrat. You know, he votes with the Democrats 80 or 90% of the time, but he does have some principles. He has some standards, and one of them is he is pro-Israel. He's anti-terrorist. He's anti-Hamas. And he has said that the one thing that could cause him to leave the Democratic Party, even though he agrees with the Democrats on a large majority of issues, is if they become openly anti-Israel, which, of course, they're in the process of doing. We see this across the country. And so, again, it'll be interesting to see how this plays out. Chuck Schumer recently made some very conciliatory statements about Fetterman. He obviously wants Fetterman to stay a Democrat. There's a very tight battle right now for control over the U.S. Senate. So Schumer is trying to keep Fetterman inside the tent. And I think to do that, the Democrats are going to have to fend off this outrageously anti-Semitic wing of their party that we see with people like Mayor Mamdani in New York City.
1: Well, John, here's a crazy idea. I'll give it to you for free. You can spread it through the American media. How about John Fetterman for the candidate for 2028 for the Democrats? Now, that'll be a bit of fun. And that's what I'm looking forward to. As I said, I am an optimist. John Hinderaker, always great to chat to you. And now it's time for our weekly dose of climate doomsdayism. Whether or not. Yes, subjects of the British and indeed the Australian Crown must ask themselves whether or not Prince William, like his father, is a few grouse short of a royal picnic, with his comments this week that the wildfires in Europe and Scotland are evidence of, quote, an increasingly extreme climate. The Prince may well have been simply responding to a preposterous article in the UK Telegraph by Tim Stanley that urged Kemi Badenoch, the Tory leader, to get real about climate change or else the Tory party was doomed, or some nonsense like that. The actual evidence, of course, suggests otherwise, with numerous, more rational explanations being put forward for what are, in fact, fewer bushfires than the norm. According to this chart from the Global Wildfire Information System, which shows 2026 being well below the yearly average for wildfires. But regardless of that, Prince William, whose family have a beautiful estate in Scotland and a long history with the gamekeepers up there, might find those who actually work on the land have a slightly more realistic appraisal of why the fires are so severe this summer. And it's all to do with Britain's insane left-wing rewilding project, which you now see throughout Britain's once beautiful parklands and forests, which basically just means letting all the weeds grow wild and not taking care of the undergrowth so there's rats and God knows what. According to this Scottish farmer, that, the rewilding, is what is to blame for the fires, not climate change.
3: They're all blaming climate change and crap like that. I blame the rewilding and regeneration, and fires will always happen. They'll always happen, and they always have. The thing is, what happened before, our gamekeepers and farmers had fire breaks all over the hills and the mountains. They had sheep in the mountains, would make pathways. So when there was a fire, say 10 years ago, you know, the fire brigade or the farmers or the gamekeepers would have it out within an hour or 2 hours. The problem is now, there's no fire breaks. So if a fire breaks out, it goes for miles.
1: So do your homework, Prince William. Similarly, this farmer, listen to him, farmer on the moors.
4: I think you've got to have people on the land that understand it to manage it right. If you think about it, this is what my moor would look like what they say they want the moors to look like now by stopping burning. Now, you imagine, as far as your eye could go, everything you see was this high, which it was, and that this gets on fire, there's no way you're going to stop it. Well, at the moment, if this gets on fire, it'll go into the green bits, it'll soon go out. Areas that are not managing it. I mean, all we've seen is wildfires. People have not considered that, you know, sort of rewilding. I mean, this valley I have here, I could say I've rewilded it, I haven't, I've revamped it. I've put trees in, I've managed it, and we do burn some of it so that the whole lot doesn't go up in wildfire.
1: But it's not just the left's insane rewilding projects and shockingly poor land management in Britain that are causing the current wildfires all across Europe. A total of 162 people have been arrested in France since July 6th, linked to fire outbreaks, and 9 people arrested in Spain. The French government says 9 out of 10 fires are human-caused, with around a quarter started deliberately and the rest by negligence. But most disgusting of all are the numerous reports of, quote, cats, yes, cats, with flammable, soaked rags tied to their tails, being responsible for many of the blazes. These sick arsonists apparently tie rags soaked with petrol or fireworks or other such flammable devices to cats and then let them loose into the fields. Numerous incinerated corpses, I'm sorry, have been found. Quote, the terrified animals end up running around and spreading the fire, said Domenico Costarella of Calabria's Civil Protection Agency, adding that other pieces of evidence also pointed to arson, including candles lit among flammable rags and delayed ignition devices. What sickos. And why would people do stuff like that? Well, Californian researcher Lauren Pearson told CNN last year that there is evidence that mafia groups often set fires to gain control of territory, often buying land at a premium in the aftermath of the fires. And what would that be for? According to Pearson, quote, organised crime groups have taken advantage of Italy's clean energy transition. One farmer who testified to an anti-mafia commission in 2022 said he was approached by solar panel companies to sell his land after it had been burnt. Or as Don Corleone might have put it in The Godfather, I'm going to make them an offer they can't refuse. Climate, schmimate. Coming up, Trump says Hamas has agreed to complete disarmament. Yes, but is that actually going to happen? The panel will discuss that next in a tick.
0: News 24 will be back after this short break.

0: News 24 will be back after this short.
1: Joining me now is former Labor MP Michael Danby and former Speaker of the House Bronwyn Bishop. Great to see you both. Well, of course, the huge news this afternoon is, of course, that Hancock Prospecting, that's Gina Rinehart's company, is now taking legal action against the ABC. This will be huge. This comes in the light of that disgusting, vile video that the ABC happily put to air, ignored all the kind of processes and warnings, put it to air, calling for the sodomizing, torture, murder of Gina Rinehart, live there, there on your TV screens. It was all there. This is an absolute disgrace. Many people have said it is a disgrace. There's been a kind of mealy-mouthed apology from the filmmaker herself, saying it was satirical and it was funny and not everyone shares her sense of humour. She didn't even have the good grace to mention Gina Rinehart by name. But it is Kim Williams and the ABC head honchos, in my opinion, Bronwyn Bishop. They are the ones. I'm so thrilled that Hancock Prospecting and Gina Rinehart are now taking legal action against this obscenity, this depravity, Bronwyn.
2: Absolutely. Every time I've heard it repeated, my stomach just turns. It is disgusting. I have never seen anything like it, and the ABC has failed at every level. It's got 15 people in its legal department. It's got experienced EPs. It's got a board of people who know better than that, or should know better than that. Would Marx have ever put that on Channel 9? I mean, ask yourself. Supposing, people say, oh, supposing it'd been done against a Labour Party person, like Penny Wong, for instance. Imagine the scream. But I am so pleased that Gina, who is a courageous woman, who women in this country should look to as someone who's an achiever, who cares about the nation, who rewards our people over at the Commonwealth Games, who is everything that does right. And she is going to take action against these people, and I hope to hell it's strong. And it has big occurrences, because this is sacking offences. And not only that, the Act itself needs changing. They've got a charter, but there's a provision in that Act that says you cannot take any action against the ABC for breach of its charter. So what's the point of it? I've said insane. For years, take that provision out. Go for it. This has got to be, if not the death knell for the ABC, but my God, it's coming close.
1: Well, I hope it is the death knell for the ABC. It deserves to be. Michael Danby, Gina Rinehart puts her money where her mouth is. She's supported those athletes. We've seen great incentives for all the medals that are coming out. She supports charities, women's refuges. She supports young men and women across Australia getting jobs. Extraordinary philanthropist. She puts her money where her mouth is. She's now putting her money in the attack against the ABC to go after them for the disgusting video they put to air calling for her murder. Where do you think this is going to go, Michael Danby?
3: Well, Rowan, let's put aside the depravity of what the ABC did. As a former member of the Intelligence Committee and Chairman of Foreign Affairs in Federal Parliament, let me explain to Kim Williams this. You ought to read the newspapers, Mr. Williams. Don't you see what's happening to executives all around the world when untrammeled incitement to violence is made against them? They are attacked. People are killed. This is a serious situation. And just look at what happened to that executive in New York in the health industry. This one is particularly depraved and particularly egregious, and I'm shocked that Williams and Marx haven't acted.
1: Well, they'll be acting now, and I hope they get sacked. I hope they are the sacrificial lambs, and I hope Gina Rinehart does not let up in her legal action. She should be going full on for everything. Just as Michael just mentioned, Brian Thompson was the CEO who was murdered. Luigi Mangione, that's the case that's underway at the moment, the alleged murderer. Marco Rubio warned the other day that left-wing violence, as Michael was saying, Bronwyn, is endemic. Gina Rinehart should be suing them for every bit of extra security she needs for now and for the rest of her life because of these grubs at the ABC and much, much more besides.
2: And let's not let the Prime Minister off the hook. Quite where right. Is his statement coming out condemning this sort of violence? And where is Penny Wong and
1: Katie Gallagher, Minister for Women.
2: I mean, where are they? I mean, why do I call him Albo the Trot? Because he's a Trotskyite who always wants perpetual revolution.
1: Absolutely. And I'd also like to say I'm surprised. Well, let's hope that the coalition get out there. Anyway, big news today at the ABC. There should be many, many people at the ABC who are very, very nervous right now.
2: Well, just add to that. How would Prime Minister like it if that had been said about his new wife?
1: Well, how would he like it said about any woman? It was the most despicable thing I've ever heard.
2: I can't believe the depravity of it.
1: Absolute depravity. Now, let's talk about what's happening, Michael, with Donald Trump talking about Hamas disarming. This might bring a bit of a chuckle to your face if it weren't so serious. I'm not quite sure Hamas are the disarming type. But anyway, what was your reaction to the news that there seems to be something might be happening in Gaza?
3: Rowan, I've just been watching the ABC's anti-American correspondent based in Washington, Lyons, bag Donald Trump, bag the Board of Peace, bag anything that's positive that's happening. I don't know why they have this troll there in Washington, but you certainly don't get any enlightenment from it. There is some question about whether Hamas is just going to get rid of its heavy weapons or all weapons. Its progress, Egypt and Indonesia and other Muslim countries look like participating in this Board of Peace. Israel, as you know, withdrew in Lebanon from a couple of areas in agreement with the Lebanese government. The ABC is still going on about what Hamas says in Gaza. They call it the Ministry of Health, without qualifying the fact that it's run by Hamas, as all other networks around the world are being forced to do these days. The ABC standing alone, not mentioning the Hamas connection.
1: Absolute disgrace. Bronwyn, what do you make of Trump's now refocusing on Gaza, saying the Board of Peace has said there will be a Palestinian government? Not sure that that's a great improvement. Who knows? Well, it was the Palestinians who voted for Hamas in the first place. Your thoughts.
2: I read what he put out and I just thought to myself, I hope to goodness this is going to happen. But so often things change. But if it's, I mean, it almost sounds like the recipe for turning Gaza into the Mediterranean paradise that he talked about earlier on. If we could just get a third of the way there, that'd be a big help, wouldn't it?
1: Well, he's a real estate mogul, so you never know. It could be the Trump Towers in Gaza that comes along. I'd be sceptical of that. Just very, very quickly, Michael, have you seen the hordes pouring into Spain? I'll be talking about this later, but have you seen that? Extraordinary scenes.
3: Surely that Spanish Prime Minister is the worst leader in Europe. And it's not coincidental he's the most fanatically anti-Israel leader there. Europe is declining before our eyes, and its leadership, lack of leadership in Spain, England, France. Macron will be gone soon, thank heavens. But these scenes in Spain, any patriotic Spaniard would be horrified. Absolutely. They're swimming into the country now. Absolutely. Swimming.
1: There we go. Michael Danby, Bronwyn Bishop, thanks so much for coming on the show. After the break, the bravest musician in the world at the moment, a true revolutionary punk in a tick.
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News 24 will be back after this short break. 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

0: Welcome back, and thank you so much for watching. Well, back in the 1980s, when I lived in London, we all loved the music of Culture Club and Boy George. Songs like Karma Chameleon, Do You Really Want to Hurt Me, Church of the Poisoned Mind, and many others. Boy George had his own drug troubles and went a bit crazy there for a while, to put it mildly. But he has recently re-emerged, reappeared as a staunch supporter of Israel in the war against Hamas and Iran. Last week, Boy George released a new single, We Will Dance Again, and it is absolutely terrific. The lyrics are unequivocal, and Boy George is being praised for his courage, with my friend Brendan O'Neill writing in Spiked that quote, "So now we know the most dangerous thing a pop star can do, stand up for Jews," writes Brendan. Hear, hear, well said. The lyrics of Boy George's single are especially poignant. Quote, "You never mention October 7, young girls raped against trees, murdered brutally for the crime of dancing." And he adds, "So there's no doubt about it," says Boy George, sings Boy George, "if you're ever confused, I stand with the Jews." Now, in my opinion, this is real punk music. This is what it really takes, real courage to tell the truth in today's woke world and defy the establishment, the orthodoxy. Here's just a bit of the song.
1: But trust me.
0: And guess what? Now, in the irony of ironies, we learn that Boy George will no longer be appearing as Herod in Jesus Christ Superstar in London later in the year. Let me guess. The woke West End producers have all panicked about someone proud enough to stand up for the truth about Israel, the truth about the hateful pro-Palestinian movement, and the truth about anti-Semitism. If you've bought tickets to Jesus Christ Superstar at the London Palladium, cancel them immediately. What a disgrace. In the meantime, download the song, play it loudly, play it proudly, play it lots. It's better than anything Lloyd Webber's written in a long time. That's it from me. I'll see you on Sunday morning at 9 a.m. for a must-watch Outsiders. Now it's time for Opinionated with Danica DeGiorgio. Good night.
2: Good evening and welcome to a program devoted entirely to lefties losing it. Let's start with further proof that actors are among the most dangerously dim individuals in the world. And that becomes apparent just about every time they speak without the benefit of a script. Here's actor and star of Reacher, Alan Ritchson, claiming that Donald Trump is a pedophile. I hope this nincompoop has a good lawyer.
3: Everybody else should feel like I feel.
4: The world is on fire.
3: The world, yeah, like, oh, mad about the way things are and the abuses that are happening. The Epstein files? The Epstein files! God damn it! Where are they? It's a law. Show it, you pedophiles. I shouldn't say because I'm a Christian and people are going to go like, how can he say and he's a Christian? Because that is something that should make you want to say. Don't you want to see what's in there so that we can hold people accountable? These. We're just cool with it? That has the keys to the nuclear... He's like all up into 13-year-olds. Like, dude, what? Go to jail. Go to jail. All right, what are we talking about?
2: Oh, dear. President Trump really should sue that simpleton into oblivion. Free speech does not extend to blatant slander, Alan. And it's incredible that people are still this clueless about the Trump-Epstein connection. Even TDS sufferer and author and Epstein associate Michael Wolff has admitted Epstein hated Trump and did everything in his power to destroy him, but he had nothing. And the Epstein files show that. If there was anything on Trump, you think the Biden administration wouldn't have released it? But all that is lost on this dim actor because he's not interested in the truth. He's only interested in his truth.
5: Why is it so important to you to... be loud and prioritize your convictions?
6: I want to live a life that feels meaningful to me, and I think that means speaking my truth.
2: And this clown genuinely thinks he's brave, by regurgitating far-left talking points embraced by 99.5% of Hollywood. He thinks he's groundbreaking and courageous.
3: Look at the politics that we deal with right now. Like the White House is in ruins. A UFC cage on the lawn. And like, man, just do it. You just do it. And nobody says anything. And no consequences. Nobody asked. It wasn't done legally. There's no plan in place. Now you're asking for money to create a society. It's like, what are we doing? And there's no consequences. And so you're okay. So like, I'm just supposed to let go of my resentment that this guy is just the world that he lives in for whatever gain he personally can have, and I'm supposed to let that go, and then what? It still exists.
4: Yeah.
3: So I'm not good at letting go. I hate it. Yeah. I hate that still lives in the world,
4: yeah,
3: unabated, unchecked, unresolved,
4: yeah,
3: uncleansed.
2: Now to the ladies of The View, and watch here as Joy Behar pulls in actor Anson Mount, who is married, mind you, but she doesn't care. She wants a smooch, and she covers him in lipstick. Ew.

0: Good morning, Anson.
1: Welcome.
2: No wonder Joy has been talking about you all morning. Well,
3: you know something? I'm old, but I'm not dead.
0: I'd get my shots just to be on the safe side. Now to the White House Correspondents Association dinner, take two. Of course, the first one was abandoned after an assassination attempt against President Trump by an unhinged lefty. This time around, the president got to do his speech and he noted that he was among his enemies.
4: Some of you don't like me. In fact, I read a report, I get 93% negative publicity. 93%. So how the hell did I win the election by so much?

0: 80s, maybe, but not 93. But this place is the really the largest group of Trump derangement syndrome people ever put together at one time, I suspect.
1: Now, that joke got a few laughs, but the media pack were determined not to laugh at any joke, no matter how funny or outrageous. The lack of reaction only made this jibe aimed at CNN's Caitlin Collins more uncomfortable.
0: She's a young, attractive woman. She never smiles. I said, Caitlin, do you have a smile? Smile. You have a nice position. You're at CNN fake news. You should be a happy person. So smile, Caitlin, just smile. But we attack, and I thought Caitlin had really made it big with a major new sponsorship. But then I informed her that it wasn't her on the Bud Light can. It was Dylan Mulvaney.
1: Now, it wasn't a nice joke, but it was actually a perfect jab to the modern left, because they can't be honest about why that was insulting, why that was a jab that was really below the belt. After all, they tell us trans women are women and they are beautiful. What the president said shouldn't be an insult, except it is, because he said a woman, a natural woman, looked like a man pretending to be a woman. And just for extra laughs, the president posted this image to social media, recreating Dylan Mulvaney's most famous or infamous moment. Now, the intolerant left has exposed itself yet again, this time at an anti-One Nation protest here in Melbourne. Watch as comic and independent journalist Jasky Singh is harassed by a group of protesters for merely being there, for existing. Apparently, not everyone is welcome.
2: Huh? No one's going to talk to me. That's strange. At a protest, no one's going to talk to a migrant. It's a protest for migrants, right?
3: Correct.
2: Huh?
3: No one's going to. You need to leave.
2: I'm just going to.
3: No.
2: I'm allowed?
3: No.
2: Well, I'm allowed?
3: No, there's no media. Like, there's no interviews. There's no nothing like that.
2: That's okay. I'm just going to walk.
3: So you're not?
2: Huh?
3: No. No one's going to speak to you?
2: Don't touch me. Don't touch me. It's okay. I'm just talking to people,
3: right, keep moving.
2: Why am I keeping?
3: Get a soundbite. Okay, right.
4: I don't want to talk to you. Thank you.
2: Just trying to speak to someone, man.
4: The free speech doesn't work. You need to leave.
2: That's okay. We are allowed to
3: have speech.
2: No, we don't need to leave.
3: You do need to leave, mate. You've been asked to leave by the marshals.
2: Is this a public space? I just want to understand why.
4: We're not here for both sides. We're here for the left-wing side, okay?
2: Yes.
4: So you need to leave, unless you're on our side, unless you're here to support.
1: There you go. So tolerant, open-minded and inclusive. This is the modern left, folks, and when they show you who they are, you best believe them.
2: I haven't even said a word, and you guys are supposed to be open to...
4: No, we're not. We're open to the left-wing side. We're not open to your side.
1: I think it's time we checked on Madonna. Now, no one has ever said the veteran pop star is aging gracefully. I mean, how could they? Watch this hot mess at a club in New York.

0: You know, she changed as soon as she really leaned into left-wing lunacy. She used to be cool, brave. Now she's just whatever that was. We have good news. Climate doomsdayer Greta Thunberg has expanded her horizons again. She's not only become vehemently anti-Israel in recent years, protesting for Palestine and Lebanon, now she has a new cause, India's Cockroach Janta Party. Yes, our favourite little doom goblin is suddenly very passionate about this student-led movement.
1: The Indian students' struggle for justice and the broader struggle for democracy and liberation is also our struggle. So we all have to come together now and rise up in solidarity with India.
0: Now, what happens when two miserable, delusional, tedious, afflicted souls come together? Well, this happens. Here is the diabolically delusional Rosie O'Donnell with the equally irrational Anna Navarro.
2: Apparently, they're going to be sending ICE out on Election Day. Not holy what the

0: has happened to our country. Right. No one is pressing the alarm button. Nobody is breaking the glass in case of emergency. It is past time, America. And if my speaking out encourages anyone to speak out, to not be afraid of him, fear is a tool of fascism. And that's what he's using.
1: Is she calling for an insurrection there and fascism, Rosie? You wouldn't know the meaning of the word. Now, watch here as she recklessly and falsely accuses the president of rape and pedophilia. Rosie, if he sues you, you are done.
0: You pedophile. Who do you think you are? That's what I would say to him.
2: I've always wondered why the whole press corps doesn't just walk out.
0: So he got the Republican nomination. I was positive that he would not win.
2: 2016 or 2024?
0: 2024.
2: Okay.
0: Positive. Not like I was positive. He was not. We were not going to elect the man who led an insurrection against the United States, who's a convicted sexual rapist.
1: You know what? Good on her for admitting there that she is hopelessly out of touch. She couldn't even imagine President Trump winning. She thought there was zero chance, let alone the fact that he won in a landslide, winning the popular vote, every swing state, and the Electoral College by a massive margin. What sort of echo chamber must you exist in, Rosie, if you thought he was no chance? I live in Australia and I knew he had every chance of winning. But then again, I'm not batshit crazy with hate and hysteria. If I was, I might claim that the Trump administration is building concentration camps across the country.
0: And watching what ICE has done all over this country, the concentration camps that are being built, the perpetual lies that he tells, the bullying, the blackmail of universities, of television networks and studios. Mm.
1: Oh, just crazy, fact-free, paranoid fantasies presented as fact. I feel sorry for that poor dog there. Did you see the dog having to listen to these two miserable mavens talk endlessly about Donald Trump? Now, here Rosie diagnoses the president with a litany of serious illnesses.
0: I really believe he has a severe mental illness, untreated, and he's in a narcissistic collapse, if you ask me, which happens to narcissists. And he's so physically addled by his illnesses now, by his frontal temporal lobe dementia.
1: There is so much projection with the modern left. Just remember, just about every accusation is a confession. And one last bit of Rosie, here she is. She was so moved with the White House Correspondents' Dinner that she wrote and performed this little song. I warn you, the next 20 seconds will be painful. This is called Weapon Grade Cringe.
3: He ain't no stable genius, got a teeny tiny, but he doesn't have a brain. The reflecting pool is green. His reasons were obscene. It's him we all do blame. Da-na-da-na-na-na. He grew a magic ear, stole billions in a year, 'cause he doesn't have a brain.
1: You know, I'd pity her 'cause she's pitiful, but then she's so unpleasant and awful. It makes it hard to pity her. Talking about unpleasant and awful, let's check in on this male nurse who films himself mocking paralyzed patients and claims he deliberately lies to Immigration and Customs Enforcement to protect illegal immigrants.
4: Here I am, Alabama. You really dumb enough to think I'd tell you anything, you dumb, dirty hoe. I wouldn't tell you what color socks I got on.

0: Let's hear from actress Anne Hathaway. This resurfaced clip has been going viral in recent days as folks around the world wonder what in God's name is wrong with her. Why is she railing against biological reality? Why is she race baiting? And why is she pretending that she is not one of the rich elite?
1: With the exception of being a cisgender male, everything about how I was born has put me at the current center of a damaging and widely accepted myth. That myth is that gayness orbits around straightness, transgender orbits around cisgender, and that all races orbit around whiteness. And it is a myth that keeps money and power in the hands of the few instead of being invested in the lives of the free.
0: Before we dive into the cowardice of Anthony Fauci, let's hear from an actress who is just awful these days. Much is said about her appearance. I've got to say, we don't care on this program about how much Ozempic she has or doesn't have or what she looks like. What we care about is what's on the inside. And Olivia Wilde has gone from being regular Hollywood kooky to being a heartless harridan. Let's take a look at the good old days where she was just weird. Here she is chanting at Trump's building like a simpleton.
2: Trump is not a legitimate president!
3: Trump is not a legitimate president!
2: Trump is not America!
3: Trump is not America!
0: Oh, the good old days of election denial. She peaked there. Now she is just deeply unpleasant, full of bile and delusional, and she thinks she's intellectually and morally superior. Listen to her talk about a man who is, by any objective measure, a genius.
4: Have you met Elon Musk?
5: I have. I met him before he turned into this creature. I really resent him now. I never would have predicted that he would go the path that he's gone now because he did seem really smart.
0: Oh, it gets worse. It gets a lot worse. Listen to how she and Louis Theroux, you know him, he's the dumb person's idea of a smart person. Listen to these two call Jordan Peterson a pseudo-intellectual and then mock and dismiss the plight of young men.
5: I was quite harsh about Jordan Peterson, and then he went on Piers Morgan and cried.
4: You said the Chris Pine character, he's partly based on or inspired by Jordan Peterson, who you described as a pseudo-intellectual hero to the incel community.
5: Yeah.
4: So when he's asked about it by Piers Morgan, he literally starts crying. And then Piers was like, "What's happening, man?" And he goes, he said, I'm thinking of those lonely young men, quote, dying for lack of an encouraging word.
5: Wow. Lack of an encouraging word is so absurd. I'd say there is a large, booming word of encouragement happening at all time for these men, which is just, this world is yours and you are entitled to it, which I think is deeply ingrained in our society. And the idea that they need some sort of reminder of encouragement that they deserve more is ludicrous.
0: What a heartless creature, to use her term, a heartless creature full of hate and somehow so boldly confident despite her meager knowledge. Arrogance and ignorance is a dangerous, ugly mixture. Now, Olivia, despite meeting Elon Musk, receiving money from him for a charitable cause, is still disgusted by him because, like most of America, he backed Donald Trump over the Democrats. And that slander and unhinged hate for Musk isn't confined to lefties in the US. The Brits are arguably even worse. Some of them want to lock him up for protecting free speech by purchasing Twitter and actually allowing it to be an unbiased social media platform. But standing up for free speech comes at a cost. It makes you a pariah in much of the media, and it also makes you far right.
6: You support not just the populist right, but the far right. In fact, very fringe parties in some countries.
7: No, I support the normal people.
6: Okay.
7: What do you call the far right, falsely?
6: You think as the normal person. Okay.
7: Yes. Literally, you could go back 10 or 15 years, and these policies were completely normal.
6: But
7: not
6: no,
7: fringe
6: I'm
7: right,
6: about
7: please.
6: People
7: it's actually just normal people. It's just normal people. And and here are the principles. And tell me, which of these sound terrible? That we should have secure borders, that we should have safe cities, that we should have sensible spending. Which of those three are far right
6: those
7: fringe?
6: No, and
7: I would like to just admonish you and the media for the absurd characterization of the far right. It is false and misleading and nonsense. Please keep this part in.
6: We'll keep all of this in.
0: Bravo, Elon. But The Economist editor-in-chief, Zanny Minton-Beddoes, wasn't done yet. She was determined to show just how smug and proudly out of touch the media has become. And Elon was there, ready to give her a reality check.
6: It's why people loathe you. I mean, some people do loathe you.
7: Yes, some people do.
6: But do you understand why? Do you think what you're doing is helpful for Western democracy?
7: Maybe some people do loathe me. That's probably true. I don't care. But the fact that, as you pointed out, 250 million people follow me is that I think a lot more people actually like me than don't. And I think a lot more people hate you and the media more than you realize.
0: Yes, the media, bulk of the media, is loathed for good reason. And most of them, like Zanny there, are oblivious.
7: You are loathed far more than I am. And you don't seem to even realize that.
6: I think very few people know who I am relative to you, so I don't think I play in the same game.
7: The media collectively. I mean, you're hated. Do you even know that? You probably don't.
0: Now to the astonishing Senate hearing earlier today featuring former chief U.S. health official Anthony Fauci.
8: I plead the fifth. I plead the fifth. Five. One, two, three, four, fifth. Anything you say, fifth. Go ahead, ask me a question.
9: Did you?
8: Fifth. I have a secret document that I think you need to say.
0: You know, I'm sorry to say, the real thing was even worse. This malignant little megalomaniac was granted a preemptive presidential pardon, and yet he declined to answer any questions, invoking the Fifth Amendment 111 times. That was too much for Senator Bernie Moreno.
10: Those policies were put in place because you had moronic politicians that listened to the words of a megalomaniac who was more interested in having met a Kardashian than the suffering of the American people. And that is you. It was about 6 years ago today that I decided I'm going to give up my businesses, sell them all, run for office, run for the United States Senate. Here I am sitting in front of you 6 years later saying, who the f*** do you think you were for doing that? It is a total disgrace what you did to this country.
0: Now, watch here as Senator Josh Hawley rips into this shameless little charlatan. You may need a cigarette after this.
11: Well, nothing says honesty like taking the fifth, huh, Doc? Let's try something. What day of the week is it today?
12: On the advice of counsel, I respectfully decline to answer based upon my rights under the Fifth Amendment to the Constitution.
11: What color tie are you wearing?
12: On the advice of counsel, I respectfully decline to answer based upon my rights under the Fifth Amendment to the Constitution.
11: What color is the carpet in front of you?
12: On the advice of counsel, I respectfully decline to answer based upon my rights under the Fifth Amendment to the Constitution.
11: Let's just get one thing straight. You don't have any rights under the Fifth Amendment because you've been pardoned, as you very well know, as the Supreme Court has been clear for a century and more. Brown versus Walker, 1896. When he has been pardoned, he may not stand upon his privilege. You know that. Your lawyer is sitting behind you now, shifting nervously in their chairs. They know it. This isn't about the Constitution. This isn't about the law. This is about contempt. Contempt for this body and contempt for the American people.
0: Oof. Nailed it. And then Senator Hawley took Fauci through some of his actions during the height of the COVID pandemic.
11: I think I know why you're doing it. It's because you don't want to answer questions. It's because you did all kinds of terrible things. It's because during the pandemic, you got rich, didn't you? You got rich while people were dying, hundreds of thousands of Americans, over a million in the end, and you were getting rich. And not only were you doing that, you were using federal employees with taxpayer money to apply for and solicit cash prizes for you personally, cash prizes totaling over $1 million. You did all of that during the pandemic, didn't you? That's a question.
12: On the advice of counsel, I respectfully decline to answer based upon my rights under the Fifth Amendment to the Constitution.
11: You remember Greg Folkers? Who was that?
12: On the advice of counsel, I respectfully decline to answer based upon my rights under the Fifth Amendment to the Constitution.
11: Your chief of staff is the answer. Do you remember Patricia Conrad? Who was that?
12: On the advice of counsel, I respectfully decline to answer based upon my rights under the Fifth Amendment to the Constitution.
0: And it wasn't just Fauci acting a fool. His lawyers were also deliberately obstructing proceedings.
9: The attorneys are not recognized. In fact, the attorney was told not to sit at the table, and he's not obeying that recommendation. There's a row behind you, sir. That's where you were told to sit, and you're not. And now you're disrupting the proceedings. And so, look, this is the way Anthony Fauci wants to be remembered, for a lawyer not listening to the rules. That's the way you want to be remembered, and that's what you're going to do. You are not recognized, sir. Security, please remove him from the room. Let the record state that Dr. Fauci will still have the advice of the other half a dozen attorneys that he brought along today.
0: Half a dozen attorneys just to plead the fifth 111 times. And that's all the time we have. I'll see you Sunday morning for Outsiders. Newsnight is up next.
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1: Welcome to the program. Coming up tonight, a migrant invasion on the Spanish-Moroccan border. The vision will shock you. The consequences of the mass migration experiment are playing out in real time. I'll have my say later on in the debrief. A contestant on an ABC show issues a half-baked apology after discussing graphic violence against mining magnate Gina Rinehart. I can't believe we are paying for this rubbish. And Donald Trump announces an agreement for the complete disarmament of Hamas. Could it work? Peter Jennings is coming up. But first tonight, as if we needed another reason for a COVID Royal Commission in Australia, Anthony Fauci was the master of deception, serving as Joe Biden's chief medical advisor during the COVID pandemic. His diary entries reveal a man obsessed with fame and fortune. All the while, people were dying, businesses went bust, masks became the new accessory, and livelihoods were tipped upside down. Worse, he won't be held accountable after pleading the fifth during a Senate hearing this week.
2: Under the advice of my attorneys, I will invoke my right under the Fifth Amendment of the Constitution to refrain from answering your questions.
1: No accountability there and no accountability here in Australia, as these gutless pandemic leaders will never face up to the consequences of their decisions. Here's writer and broadcaster Esther Krakow.
3: Remember when Anthony Fauci told Americans that two-year-olds should wear masks? That vaccinated people were extremely unlikely to spread COVID? That the virus almost certainly came from a wet market in Wuhan and not from a lab? And remember when questioning any of that was enough to get you branded a conspiracy theorist? Back then, Fauci wasn't just America's top public health official. To much of the mainstream media, he was practically untouchable. If you criticized him, you weren't just disagreeing with the government advisor, you were supposedly rejecting science itself. Well, Anthony Fauci's private COVID diary has just been released, and it's awkward. The 1,100-page diary was made public ahead of Fauci's appearance before Senator Rand Paul's committee, and it paints a very different picture from the one the American public saw during the pandemic. For starters, Fauci seems completely fascinated by his own celebrity. He records calls from politicians asking for his advice, celebrities wanting to meet him, standing ovations in restaurants, glowing newspaper profiles, and at one point even writes that he was probably the most famous and most talked about person in the world. But that's not the most revealing part. The diary suggests there was far more uncertainty behind the scenes than Fauci ever admitted publicly. Take the lab leak theory, for example. In public, Fauci repeatedly dismissed it, insisting the evidence pointed to a natural spillover from a wet market. But in his private diary, he writes that while some scientists supported that explanation, others believed deliberate insertion in a laboratory was possible. He even noted that the question couldn't simply be dismissed and needed further investigation. That's a very different level of certainty from the message the public was getting. The diary also shines an uncomfortable light on the media. Rather than treating Fauci like any other powerful public official whose claims should be scrutinized, many journalists appeared happy to amplify them. Reading these entries, you get the impression that Washington's political and media elite saw Fauci as one of their own, and very few were interested in asking difficult questions. But it does suggest something that many people suspected for years. The public was often given certainty when there was actually uncertainty. And after everything people sacrificed during COVID, it's not hard to see why that has done so much damage to trust in public institutions.
1: Exactly. And what does it tell us? We were fed so many lies during COVID, and yet all those in charge will never be held responsible. No wonder Labor doesn't want a royal commission here in Australia on it either. Well, a contestant on an ABC show has issued a half-baked apology for saying something so vile that we are all forced to pay for. The public broadcaster's recent Race Around the World segment discussed graphic violence against mining magnate Gina Rinehart. The disgusting rant was made by Kate McInnes, who now says, "In no way was it my intention to promote violence. My writing is cartoonish and always satirical. Unfortunately, jokes do not land with everyone. Its purpose was never to be taken literally. I apologise to anyone I've offended." To anyone? Well, shouldn't the apology be directly to Gina Rinehart and not even a sorry from the ABC? The public broadcaster could have stopped it from going into air, and it chose not to. Here's broadcaster Kel Richards.
4: We need to start with an ABC television series called Race Around the World. Now, this is one of those so-called reality shows. They're not terribly real. In this one, the contestants are not renovating rooms or cooking up dinner. They are supposed to travel to different countries while making a series of short videos. Now, these amateur filmmakers are supposed to make 10 videos from 10 mystery countries, they don't know where they're going, across 100 days. The six contestants actually only find out their destination the day before they leave. Each contestant has just 10 days to find a story, produce a short film, which is then assessed and judged by a panel of experts. So what could go wrong? Well, one contestant, Kate McGuinness, made a little video in which she was shown by a local resident how to do relaxation exercises, focusing on the bubbles in the river and hitting things with a stick. But it took a dramatic turn towards the end of the four-minute film when McGuinness launched into a foul attack on Gina Rinehart. Here's how Kate's video ended.
5: To shove a stick right up Gina Rinehart's butthole, stirring it around, mixing her guts up nice and smooth, making her into one big sausage roll. To make something out of nothing.
4: Now, a little thought experiment. Imagine for a moment you are an ABC executive producer and you have to decide whether to screen on national television that moment that you've just seen, which wishes that Gina Rinehart would suffer a violent, painful and humiliating death. Would you say, yes, that's just fine, just the sort of thing we want? Or would you go back to the contestant and say, re-edit your video, taking out the violence threatened against a prominent woman? Well, we know what the ABC did, don't we? They gave it the big thumbs up, that's okay. And when it went to air, the judges in the studio claimed to find the violent content thigh-slappingly funny. But when the storm of criticism broke, the ABC refused to apologise, saying it was, quote, intended to be satirical in tone and considered to be editorially justifiable within the context of the programme. So, fantasising about a violent, painful, humiliating death on a prominent Australian woman was justified as, quote, satire. Well, that raises the question, what is satire? Now, I checked every major dictionary. I have access to all of them. And every major dictionary says pretty much the same thing. Something along the lines of this. Satire is criticising people or ideas in a humorous way. All the dictionaries agree on those two points, that satire is humorous and it is critical. But did you see any criticism of Gina Rinehart there? No, no criticism. They didn't say, here's what's wrong with her. They just fantasised about violence towards her. No reason given. No criticism made. Just an assumption that a woman who supports conservative politics deserves a violent death. Did you see any humour there? Did I hear you chuckling in your lounge room? No. Even the slightest hint of a joke. Well, unless you find violence funny, there was no humour there. I suppose years ago the Three Stooges did comedy violence, but they did it by adding silly comic sound effects.
6: Oh, I didn't do nothing.
7: Come on, shut up. What's the matter with you?
4: Now, I've got to admit, when I was a kid, I laughed at that stuff. But there's none of that here. There's no humour in the violence. There's just violence. So there you are. Dear ABC, your defence is satire, but this video had no criticism and no humour, so it was not satire. Your defence, dear ABC, has been blown out of the water. Your emperor has no clothes. You have taken $1 billion of taxpayers' money and used it to violently mock a prominent conservative woman. You've now referred this to your own internal ABC ombudsman, but perhaps, dear ABC, you'd be better advised to apologise quickly and get out of this before you dig yourself into an even deeper hole.
1: If it had been a comment by any of us or from a right-wing conservative commentator or politician, I mean, can you imagine the left's outcry? And yet we're forced to pay for this tripe. Now, what's the old saying, putting lipstick on a pig? Well, that's exactly what happened in Victoria this week when Ben Carroll took over as Premier from Jacinta Allen. Same Labor brand, different leader. How much is really going to change between now and the upcoming state election? Not much, according to senior fellow and chief economist at the Institute of Public Affairs, Adam Crichton.
8: When it came out that Ben Carroll was the new Victorian Premier this week, I started writing a newspaper column about the five things he really needed to do if he was to have any chance of winning the state election in November this year. Now, just after a few days, he'd already started at least three of them, which is pretty good going. The first was, of course, ordering a royal commission into the CFMEU and organised crime in Victoria's construction industry, with fairly broad terms of reference that could even see Dan Andrews and Jacinta Allen front up at some point. Now, the second was abandoning the Allen government's deeply misguided work from home laws. Of course, government should be making it easier to create jobs and investment, not telling businesses how to run themselves. And from the 1st of September, as the legislation currently stands, workers could go to their boss and say that they want to work from home for 2 days a week and the business would not have any choice in the matter. That was complete madness. Now, the third thing is reconsidering at least parts of the suburban rail loop, which will cost probably hundreds of billions of dollars. And of course, it never really passed a serious cost-benefit analysis either. And it's worth pointing out too that the population projections that that project was based on are probably not going to come true with the rise of One Nation. So anyway, credit where it's due. It's been a better first week than I thought for the new Premier, but there's still lots to do. Victoria has one of the highest tax burdens in the country. It's already the hardest to do business in. That's according to the Business Council of Australia. It's got the highest payroll tax when you include the COVID levies and the wellbeing levies of 5.85% for all businesses with payrolls over $10 million. It's got the highest jobless rate in the country at 5.1%, and net debt in that state has gone from $44 billion just 6 years ago to $200 billion by 2030. That is the forecast in the latest budget. Now, that means the annual interest bill by 2030 will equate to about one quarter of the state's own tax revenue, which is pretty extraordinary. And of course, that's money that could be going to hospitals, schools and police. And the public sector is completely out of control. For instance, the Department of Premier is currently advertising for a multicultural coordinator general on a salary range of between $344,000 and $400,000 a year. The number of executives in the public sector has tripled roughly to 1,902 in just 10 years. And the unions feel so emboldened that teachers are striking for a 28% pay rise, which would be very nice. Very nice indeed. The new Premier should also scrap the divisive treaty and First Nations Assembly, which has already cost hundreds of millions of dollars. And of course, Victorians specifically voted against The Voice in the recent referendum. Then, of course, there's the state's emerging energy crisis. There is no way that the government will be able to turn off its coal-fired power stations as it has currently promised to do from 2028. And we should really have an inquiry into COVID too, actually, while we're at it. So the new Premier has made an encouraging start, but there's still a lot to do with just a few months before polling day.
1: And I think the winner out of this week has been the Liberal Party in Victoria. Let's see what happens. Well, Donald Trump has vowed to beat the effing S out of Iran in response to a surprise Iranian missile attack on a US base in Jordan. Meanwhile, the US president has announced an agreement for the complete disarmament of Hamas, calling it a critical step toward a new Palestinian government in Gaza. Here's News 24 defence analyst Peter Jennings.
9: The breaking news this morning was President Trump's announcement of the complete disarmament of Hamas. That was part of ongoing peace negotiations over Gaza. I don't believe that Hamas is genuinely committed to handing over all its weapons. More likely, this is a tactic on the part of the terror group. They're looking for a break. They want to see the Israel Defense Force withdraw, and they can smell international money. So let's be cautious about how realistic this really is. Nothing should be taken at face value from Hamas. The most interesting news in the Iran war this week was a well-sourced allegation that China had supplied Tehran with 400 shoulder-launched anti-aircraft missiles. Beijing denied this, of course, but President Trump was quick to comment on the report, saying in an unusual understatement how disappointed he would be if it was true. The story was broken by the Reuters news agency, claiming that three sources pointed to a Hong Kong-based front company supplying the weapons. Now, this is important for a number of reasons. Iran has cash, and it's on the international weapons market. China and Russia are happy to sell. Overnight, the US State Department sanctioned companies in China, Russia, and interestingly, India for selling weapons to Iran. And this is also a direct threat to American air power. Donald Trump keeps reminding us the US can bomb any part of Iran anytime. It's not surprising the Revolutionary Guard are looking to arm themselves to threaten American air power. Another fascinating development was that the US and Saudi Arabia bombed a large number of targets in Iraq. Now, this is the first time Saudi has directly entered the war with its own military. They claim to be hitting Iranian-backed militia groups in Iraq. So what this tells us is that the war is far from over. In fact, it's broadening. It's becoming a wider Middle East conflict, drawing in more countries. I think there was a little chance that President Trump is going to achieve his peace deal between now and the November midterm elections in the United States. The Iranian Revolutionary Guard is going to make sure that won't happen. I've been saying for weeks now that the only way the United States can bring an end to this war is to bring an end to the Revolutionary Guard. That's another way of saying we need to see regime change in Iran. I'm sorry to say that this war is going to continue well into 2027. Donald Trump doesn't want that, but he's caught in a war of his own making. Trump may try to keep things quiet in the lead up to America's congressional elections. But in 2027, don't be surprised if we see a significant ramping up of military operations. Now, the bad news for the rest of the world is that this is going to impact oil prices. The United States has drawn substantially down on its reserves of crude oil. If war continues, that means we will not see tanker traffic out of the Persian Gulf coming back towards its more normal levels. And this time, less crude oil and petrol will be available in long-term storage to compensate. This is happening just as the Albanese government ends its cut to the fuel excise charge. We're likely to see petrol prices going up in coming months. My advice is fill up your petrol tank this weekend.
1: Yeah, some good advice. It's only going to get worse. Well, Jim Chalmers was back spinning the decks this week after the latest inflation figures dropped, giving the RBA some reprieve for now at least. The Treasurer says softer inflation is encouraging. But is it really? News 24 contributor Caroline DeRusso breaks it down.
10: On Wednesday, Australia's most recent inflation figures were released. Headline inflation fell to 3.8%, down from 4% in May. And the word eased was used a lot in reporting. And yes, in a very superficial way, the rate of increase in prices was slightly less than the month before. But don't think for a second that prices are going down. Everything is still more expensive. But remember, in June, excise on fuel was still reduced by 26.3 cents per litre. And I'm sure many of you, like me, made a point of fueling up on the 30th of June to take the opportunity to give the government less fun tax. The last of the reduction in excise, the last 16 cents per litre, well, that ends on Sunday. So watch prices go up again. Now, the RBA's preferred measure of inflation, the trim mean, rose from 3.5% to 3.6% in the June quarter. This measure accounts for things like government subsidies and other political sweeteners used to artificially suppress the headline inflation rate, just like the cut to fuel excise. While inflation remains well above the RBA's target of 2.3%, both of these results were actually below expectations. A relief in one sense, but hardly cause to celebrate. We are still losing purchasing power by the day. And when inflation expectations remain high, it becomes more difficult to put the actual inflation genie back in the bottle. The Treasurer was in a rush to croon about the apparently improved inflation landscape and how the ghastly conflict in the Middle East is attempting to derail the government's good economic management.
11: Hiccup in the monthly headline data today was driven by the conflict, and this war could drive inflation up even higher. Pressures we're getting from around the world because of these international developments. We've seen the war play out in headline inflation today. The Australian economy is not immune from all of this global uncertainty.
10: But let's be honest, any uptick in our economic activity is despite this government, not because of it. The truth has been and remains that uncontrolled government spending is far greater contributor to inflation than the conflict in the Middle East. Take, for example, a haircut. Not too much diesel involved in giving someone a haircut, but the cost of a haircut rose 4.2% over the past year. Well above the rate of inflation. And a visit to the mechanic, up 6.5%. And this is why it's important to drill down into the numbers and test what easing actually means, to understand where inflation is sticky and why. And while the cost of fuel, well, it is relevant to inflation, but it doesn't tell the whole story. And for the government, Its comment on the latest inflation figures is just the latest chapter in polishing the turd that is their economic performance. And for Australians, well, it really is a haircut to our living standards.
1: Yeah, and those living standards have certainly been going backwards under this government. Coming up after the break, Prince Harry's latest financial woes. Talk TV's Mark Dolan has a cracker of an editorial. You won't want to miss it. And a migrant invasion on the Spanish-Moroccan border. The consequences of the mass migration experiment are playing out in real time. I'll have my say in the debrief next.
0: News 24 will be back after this short break.

0: Welcome back. Could the Montecito mansion soon have a for sale sign in front of it? Harry and Meghan are facing a devastatingly large legal bill after the Duke lost his legal case against the Daily Mail. A London court was told this week the publisher is seeking more than $60 million Australian dollars in compensation. Talk TV host Mark Dolan says it's all over for the grifters.
1: Danica, I have a simple question. Is Prince Harry right in the head? I'm in front of the Royal Courts of Justice in central London, and of course we know that he's lost yet another legal action, this time against the publishers of the Daily Mail. But the problem we've got is that Harry is always suing people and always losing. So he had a legal battle with the British government for armed royal security, which in my view is nothing to do with safety and everything to do with him wanting to have royal status when he's in the UK. He wants the cop cars, he wants the helicopters, the police outriders, the blue lights. He wants to jump through the traffic lights when they're red. I'm so sorry, Harry, but Taylor Swift, you are not. Then he starts legal action against the publishers of the Mail on Sunday a couple of years ago, changes his mind halfway through because he knows he's going to lose, and has to settle out of court to the tune of $3 million Australian dollars. So having lost two major court cases, any normal person would think, okay, I'm done. Not Harry. Hold my beer. Let's go back. And this time, he loses categorically and completely and decides afterwards to attack the verdict as a complete whitewash, therefore bringing into disrepute the entire legal system, which is represented by his father, the king, and effectively questioning the integrity of the judge, Mr. Justice Nicklin. The problem is that Mr. Justice Nicklin is the same man that will decide whether Harry is responsible for unlimited legal expenses, both his own and those of the Daily Mail. Harry's in trouble, and the thing that lets him down is his brain. If he's got one, Danica, is Harry right in the head? I think that question answers itself.
0: Yeah, it certainly does. And the answer is absolutely not. Good one, Mark, as always. Well, now it is time for the debrief. Europe has fallen. I'm about to show you the consequences of the mass migration, open borders, multiculturalism experiment. This is Spain's North African enclave of Ceuta, where thousands of migrants have invaded the coast, breaching Morocco's border. Unbelievable. Spain's civil guard chief has declared the border has totally collapsed. Adults, even children, soaked and wet, entered the town after having swum around barriers on the coast. They are running on the beach. They're running on the roads. Migrants reportedly walked cheerfully through the streets, thanking the Spanish police and calling out, "Bye-bye, Morocco, hello, Spain." This, migrants were seen climbing over barbed, wired fences, practically swinging off them as if they were monkey bars. I mean, this resembles the third world. This looks like Somalia or Nigeria. It is utter madness. It's chaos. It is carnage. And at least 9 people have died. Now, it comes after more than 1,500 migrants arrived in Ceuta by sea over the past week alone. And this is indeed an invasion. How would this ever be accepted in any civilized nation anywhere else in the world? But we shouldn't be shocked by this. Spain is in a diabolical immigration crisis of its own making after the government unveiled a mass amnesty plan to grant legal status to illegal migrants. Nearly 1.2 illegal migrants in Spain have already submitted applications over recent months to receive this legal residency. So we're talking work permits and other benefits and, of course, likely paid by the taxpayer. It even led to a rush of Pakistani migrants in Barcelona filling out their paperwork. And why wouldn't they? In January, the Spanish Prime Minister Pedro Sanchez hit back at the criticism of his immigration policies.
2: Some say we've gone too far, that we're going against the current. But I would like to ask you, when did recognizing rights become something radical? When did empathy become something exceptional? Spain is above all a welcoming country, and this is the path we choose.
0: Well, what could possibly have gone wrong? I mean, he said they chose this path and now you lie in it. The consequences of mass migration, open borders, multiculturalism, they're playing out in real time in Ceuta. This illegal migrant even told a local Spanish TV station that he fled Morocco because he is linked to a murder case. And how many others are also facing criminal charges? Many will now likely make their way across Europe, possibly even into the UK to enjoy the welfare benefits that come with it. The Italian Prime Minister Giorgia Meloni said the images coming out of Ceuta are striking and demonstrate once again that uncontrolled illegal immigration poses a concrete threat to the security of Europe's borders. Italy will not stand by and watch. We are prepared to intervene with extraordinary measures to defend the borders and the safety of citizens, including the suspension of the Schengen area with Spain. Countries need borders. Now, right-wing leaders like former Hungarian Prime Minister Viktor Orban, Marine Le Pen's National Rally Party, I mean, they've warned about this for years and they've been ignored by left-wing leaders in favour of multiculturalism, or as they like to call it, humanitarianism. Now, a few months ago, the European Union agreed to a deal to allow countries to send migrants ordered to leave the bloc to third country return hubs. But gee, you're about 10 years too late. Spain is finished, Europe is too far gone, the UK is in a disaster, and it's all because governments have pursued a multicultural agenda because, of course, diversity is our strength. The West needs to be saved from itself. That's all we've got time for tonight. James Morrow is up next with the US Report.
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4: Good evening and welcome to the program. Here's what's coming up tonight. New Joe Biden tapes released, and who knows what's more shocking? His condition or the classified information he spilled the beans on? Plus, New York City's mayor is pledging cheap groceries for everyone. Except it's not. The taxpayer will be paying the bill. And Gavin Newsom's been a very naughty boy. His ex-lover reveals they were canoodling while she was also married to his close mate. Classy. But first, Tony. How did it all go so wrong? One minute you're bragging to your diary about shutting down the world and getting mooned over by celebrities. The next, you're having your godlike powers questioned by a bunch of ignorant goobers in the Senate who force you to take the Fifth Amendment not once, not twice, but 111 times.
5: Under the advice of my attorneys, I will invoke my right under the Fifth Amendment of the Constitution to refrain from answering your questions. On the advice of counsel, I respectfully decline to answer based upon my rights under the Fifth Amendment of the Constitution. On the advice of counsel, I respectfully decline to answer based upon my rights under the Fifth Amendment to the Constitution. On the advice of counsel, I respectfully decline to answer based upon my rights under the Fifth Amendment.
4: Ah, yes, that is, of course, Tony Fauci, the pandemic czar, who is now the face of the absolute disaster that was COVID, who not only, in my opinion, likely worked to cover up the virus's likely origins from within, and I know, hold on to your hats here, from within a biowarfare lab where they were experimenting with coronaviruses, but also was responsible, alongside our elected leaders, for the greatest abuse of government power in any of our lifetimes. Lockdowns, the destruction of a generation's schooling, and a debt hangover that we may never recover from. It was nothing short of institutionalized expert class idiocy. I mean, remember this?
6: She must wear a mask to play, and so too must her saxophone.
7: The city of San Clemente made the move to discourage skaters.
8: A paddleboarder is chased down by law enforcement for being out on the water.
9: Urging Californians to wear masks in between bites at restaurants.
10: Where students walked as robots.
11: Inspired to make their own hugging curtain.
12: Two young star-crossed lovers professing their love from a second-story window.
13: And what good does it do?
14: They look like ducks or something. And we've laughed, but it's probably really working partially.
13: I don't know.
4: And I mean, it seems almost silly now, but let's remember that there was a fair bit of cruelty thrown in, too.
15: Put your mask on. No, you gotta wear it on, huh, honey?
16: No, you gotta keep it on.
4: Yes, that was all thanks to Dr. Anthony Fauci, who, at the height of the pandemic, declared, I represent science.
17: Criticize science, nobody's gonna know what they're talking about. But if they get up and really aim their bullets at Tony Fauci, well, people could recognize there's a person there. So it's easy to criticize, but they're really criticizing science because I represent science.
4: Turns out he left out a word, junk, as in junk science. This week, the world has finally seen what many of us had long suspected, that Fauci's prosecution of the fight against COVID was a lot less about keeping people safe and a lot more about his inflating his own ego, growing his bank balance, and hiding what he knew about the origins of COVID. This week's testimony before the Senate came on the heels of the release of the Fauci diaries, more than 1,000 pages of his own Dear Diary reflections through the pandemic, composed on a government computer and thus fair game for investigators. Among the revelations in the diaries that, well, there was that as early as January 2020, Fauci knew that the so-called wet market that everybody talked about was not the source of the virus, despite insisting that those who thought otherwise were conspiracy theorists

among other things, when Bono called him a global hero, and when Julia Roberts had to have a drink of water, but she was so excited when she saw his face on a screen when they were doing an interview. And he said that he knew COVID was not as deadly as he said it was publicly, even comparing it to seasonal flu. Wow. We've also learned tons about other interesting facts, like the fact that Fauci lobbied friends and associates to put him up for awards that came with cash prizes amounting to more than $1 million. Those who successfully nominated Fauci were, of course, rewarded with grants from his own agency because, well, hey, science, right? All this is something of a vindication for those like me who spent the pandemic being called cookers and conspiracy theorists who were happy to see grandma die so they could go to the pub. Well, it turns out everyone who looked at the numbers as well as pre-existing pandemic plans and said, nope, what we're doing here, this is ridiculous. Turns out we were right. Turns out masks were unnecessary, lockdowns were an atrocious abuse of state power, and that shutting down the school system for at-home learning, yeah, sure, was indeed government-sanctioned child abuse. And that's before we get to the vaccines, and let's just say they were oversold. The only good news is the door is now open for accountability. President Joe Biden, or at least Joe Biden's auto pen, may have issued Fauci with a blanket pardon just before he left office, covering any federal crime committed over the previous decade, a period that goes well back beyond COVID's official start. Because of that, in a funny legal quirk dating back to an 1896 Supreme Court decision, the law of the land in the U.S. has been that federal pardons strip one's right to refuse to testify or self-incriminate before Congress, as Fauci attempted to do. And Fauci is now also facing the prospect of state prosecution in Florida, where the local attorney general has just opened up his own investigation into Fauci and COVID. And of course, federal pardons do not cover state crimes. Now, Fauci may be many things: vain, greedy, narcissistic, and in mourning for the days when he was a hero whose image graced action figures and even votive candles. Yes, I'm being serious. But while he may have turned out to be a pretty poor doctor and an even worse character, Fauci is no dummy. So in taking the Fifth and refusing to answer questions before the Senate, despite, as I say, not legally being entitled to do so, I think Fauci was pretty clearly making a calculation. Namely, that coming clean and telling the truth about COVID, its origins, his role in covering up where it came from, and what he did to spread fear and panic and utterly unnecessary lockdowns across America, and by the way, by extension, across the world, including here in Australia, well, telling the truth about that would be far worse for him, even reputationally, than the risk of that contempt citation. Now, I know most people don't like to think about COVID these days when there are other things to worry about. It was the same thing after the Spanish flu pandemic a century ago, though in that case, the carnage was, in fact, entirely of natural origin. When that was over, nobody wanted to talk about it or read books about it. They just wanted to get on with the roaring 20s. But this time, we must talk about it. Because what happened during COVID was not just an incredible abuse of science by authorities who acted to silence debate when they should have encouraged it. It also created so much of the cynicism we see today about not just science, but politics and authority. Some measure of accountability would go a long way towards turning that around, even if it would do nothing for those who lost years of education, their businesses, and their chances to be with their loved ones in their last days. Okay, let's get straight into it with our first guest, political journalist John Fund. John, welcome back to the program. Great to have you here. Gotta talk more about all of this Fauci business that came out this week. And please
Promise me you are not going to plead the fifth when I ask you this question. You were on to the Fauci COVID cover-up scam way back in 2023 with your Unleash Prosperity newsletter. Tell us about what you had found about this conspiracy to hide

0: the origins of the COVID virus?
1: Well, all of this happened right after the COVID virus hit, because a lot of scientists and government bureaucrats realized they had a lot to hide for and answer for what happened with China's Wuhan laboratory. And in order to cover that up, and also because they wanted to seize control of the American economy, I believe, they basically engaged in a systematic campaign of intimidation, censorship, and bullying of anyone who would criticize them. And a major person behind this was Anthony Fauci, who was the most visible public health official fighting COVID.
0: And in 2023, you found that already people were talking about how there was this move to silence it. And it was because one of the main theories is that, in fact, some of that work at the Wuhan virus laboratory was actually being paid for by American scientists who had been trying to evade restrictions on the gain of function research, that is, playing with the coronaviruses to make them more transmittable, more dangerous to humans, make them jump species.
1: And the circumstantial evidence is that COVID did originate in that low security Chinese lab, and it somehow escaped. And we, the United States, government taxpayer money may have been the proximate cause of that. It is probably the biggest disaster that any government has ever perpetrated on its own citizens in decades. Now, obviously, the Chinese are responsible. But who knows if the Chinese would have conducted the research without these government grants, which Anthony Fauci knew of and approved of.
0: And it's just so wild to me because all during that period of time, you know, anybody who spoke about this being the likely source of the virus, I mean, you know, you've got a market down the road and you've got an actual virus laboratory where they play with these things. And people say, oh, no, no, it's got to be the market. Don't pay attention to the lab. You know, and you're called a conspiracy theorist. How are we supposed to get any trust back in American science and, you know, particularly official science, which you want to be reliable and non-political?
1: Well, we certainly don't want to listen to Anthony Fauci, who answered all of his critics at the time and since then by saying, I represent science. You can't challenge me. Well, we all know that Anthony Fauci was representing his own interests and covering up for his mistakes. So what do we do going forward? Well, the first rule, and of course this applies in Australia because you have even more pressures than we do, is we must maintain free speech. We must allow people to comment, to criticize, to analyze. And the last thing we want is to trust government authority without scrutiny.
0: And John, I want to talk about specifically that dramatic hearing that took place 2 days ago where Fauci took the Fifth Amendment 111 times, even though under the terms of the pardon, he no longer can avoid incriminating himself because there's nothing to incriminate himself for. What was the calculation there? Do you think that Fauci said, well, I don't want to set myself a perjury trap by lying to these people, or I don't want to look bad because of just how bad the truthful answers would be?
1: I think the latter more than the former. I think that Anthony Fauci could have simply had a memory loss. I don't recall. You know, I'm 85 years old. So he could have pulled a Joe Biden. But he chose not to do that because he clearly is too proud and arrogant a figure to pretend that he is a doddering old fool. So his response was, well, I'm going to take the Fifth Amendment because I can't possibly explain that my defense is, oh, I lied to my diary. That's basically what his defense would have had to have been.
0: Yeah, and I mean, and you know, all of the things that were in the diary, right away, early on, he was saying, look, this is more like a flu in terms of mortality. And yet, you know, they're going out and saying, hey, I'm telling everybody to shut down the schools and shut down the bars and shut down the restaurants and shut down the economy. There were a lot of crazy moments. There was the moment when he refused to answer what color tie he was and he took the Fifth. But there was also this moment when Fauci was asked about his own attorney who'd been chucked out of the room for misbehaving in the hearing. But have a look at this little exchange.
2: Well, let me tell you who David Shertler is for the audience, because he was ejected by the chairman. He's a high-profile criminal attorney. And there's an article here in the Washington Free Beacon that talks about why you would hire a guy like David Shertler. And the comment is, if you're in deep, that's who you call. Do you feel like you're in deep?
3: On the advice of counsel, I respectfully decline to answer based upon my rights under the Fifth Amendment to the Constitution.
0: Yeah, look, John, I mean, you know, if he was going to answer that question, honestly, I suspect the answer would have been possibly fairly deep.
1: Look, we cannot forget that Anthony Fauci is not alone here. We should not focus it just on him. His own chief of staff is under federal indictment for concealing public records from legitimate requests from the media. Those are felony charges. Mm. Lots of other people that Anthony Fauci was corresponding with and assembling in meetings were part of this cover-up and part of this campaign of intimidation against any critics who dared to challenge these lockdowns. So this is a systemic problem. Now, I do believe that the government is cleaning house. Jay Bhattacharya, who was one of the leading critics of Anthony Fauci, is now head of the National Institutes of Health. Mm. That's progress. But what we really have to do is, I think, challenge the very scientific industrial complex we have created in this country. You know, remember that Dwight Eisenhower warned us about a military industrial complex when he left the presidency in 1961, but he also warned about an educational industrial complex. And we have increasingly seen science funding controlled by the federal government and has become a cesspool of corruption and favoritism and patronage. In fact, a lot of what Fauci was doing was he would recommend people for grants from the National Institutes of Health in exchange for their recommending him for cash prizes from foundations and other private sector entities, including one for over $1 million. He was getting rich off of government contracts. This was long before COVID even.
0: And in fact, actually, those people would then get rewarded with grants from Fauci's own agency. It's a complete scandal. And yes, I'm glad you mentioned Jay Bhattacharya. He is fantastic. We had him on many times at the start of the pandemic here on News 24, and we're very glad to see him in his new position. But just finally, you know, on a lighter note, and I take your point that we need to not just look at Fauci, but I did enjoy the fact that Trump posted this on his social media just before Fauci testimony. It's footage of the Fouch throwing out the first pitch at a Washington Nationals game. And whatever you think of Trump, it was a great way to illustrate what a clown this guy was. Yeah, not a great throw there.
1: Please note that in this footage, if you look at it from Fauci's point of view, he was, of course, pitching to the left.
0: Very well observed, John Fund. And that's why we love having you here on the U.S. Report. Always a pleasure, my friend. Thanks so much for joining me.
1: Thank you.
0: Okay, well, let's go from the past to the present here, and specifically Michigan and the Michigan Senate primary, where Abdul El-Sayed, a hard-left progressive who rejects the Democratic Socialist label but is still really hard-left, is trouncing challenger Haley Stevens in the polls. Now, it's getting very punchy with El-Sayed facing charges of sexism and anti-Semitism and concerns that he won't release his tax returns, while Haley Stevens, well, she's been accused of talking up her Michigan accent to sound more authentic, as this side-by-side clip reveals.
4: Oversight, intelligence, judiciary are going to be taking up those matters through hearings and different investigations.
5: I sound like the people who I talk to in Michigan who are getting screwed right now by Donald Trump, okay? And I'm telling you, I'm at the fish fry in Detroit. It's a joyous day. And the gals, 2 minutes into the conversation, what are we going to do about our utility bill?
0: Gull darn it, she's at the fish fry. Well, joining me now to discuss this and more is our good friend, former chief of staff to Donald Trump, Mick Mulvaney. Mick, welcome to the program here. Mick, I've been fascinated by this Michigan primary here. And one of the things that strikes me about this one is how in the polls they show that young people are breaking heavily for the anti-Israel, hard-left progressive candidate. And I wanted to get your thoughts on this because, yes, it's one state, but it seems like this is a bit of a microcosm for what the Democrats are going through more broadly.
6: Yeah. Hey, James, it's great to see you, bringing up my Southern accent for this part of the show. No, I'm sorry. Michigan is fascinating to me. It really is, just for a variety of reasons. It is a true purple state. It is a swing state. There is no incumbent in Michigan. So we're getting these, the power of the incumbency in our system is sometimes overwhelming, but that doesn't play here in Michigan. So you have sort of a blank slate. And yes, the progressive socialist Democrat is doing extraordinarily well, as you say, especially with voters under 60. Whether or not that translates into broader support nationwide remains to be seen. Whether or not it even propels Al-Sayed to a primary election and ultimately a general election, we're a long way from knowing the answer to that. But clearly, right now, the energy in the Democrat Party is with this socialist wing.
0: And where does this then, the Democrat establishment, where are they going with this? Because we're getting into this situation where they're going to have to start thinking about their presidential candidate. And I wanted to ask about this, too, because there's this question of who's it going to be? And they're in a real pickle. You've got Gavin Newsom, but he's sinking in the polls. Kamala Harris is horrifying, I think, an awful lot of Democrats. But I'm also hearing some chatter about Mark Kelly, the former astronaut, confirmed Trump hater. He's an Arizona senator. He's earned himself a puff piece this week in The Atlantic, where these sorts of trial balloons are floated. And Spencer Pratt posted an enigmatic tweet the other day saying that if you want to know who the Democrats' real pick was, look to the stars, which may be a reference to the astronaut thing. What do you reckon? Is this a new name we should be thinking about as the Dems deal with this dilemma?
6: How many times have you and I talked about this, James? We don't know all of the names yet that are going to be close to this election. There'll be 10 or 12, maybe 15 Democrats, the same number of Republicans. Could Kelly run? Sure. Would he be a compelling candidate? Maybe. I have no idea. I'm not sure where his base is in the Democrat Party. Again, if the energy, as we just talked about in Michigan, is with the progressive far socialist left, then my mind immediately goes to somebody like Alexandria Ocasio-Cortez as running for president, or perhaps Zohran Mamdani from the mayor of New York running for president. None of these things are really off the table. It is ripping the Democrat Party apart. And yeah, I know it gets a lot of attention between the mainstream of the party and the far left wing, but let's cut through all that noise and get down to where this country runs when it comes to politics, and that's money. Mm. And the Democrats are having a difficult time now raising money because the Democrat donors are concerned that they might be giving money to a socialist party, and that's a real good reason to stay, to not whip out the checkbook. And the Dems are having a lot of trouble right now raising the cash necessary to go into these midterm elections.
0: Well, Mick, there was a story the other day that apparently they've had to basically mortgage the building that the Democrat headquarters are in. Tell us a little bit more about the money problems that they're having. And, you know, is the Democrat socialist, in a sense, Donald Trump and the Republicans' best friend here?
6: On a bunch of different levels, that may be the case. Keep in mind, there's a very interesting story coming out of Michigan that the sitting Democrat attorney general said she wasn't comfortable going to a Democrat Party meeting in her home state. Why? Because she's Jewish. That's a big deal right now in the Democrat Party. It's a big deal in the country, and it should be. The anti-Semitism that is bubbling up within the Democrats is having a major impact on the unity in the party and in the giving. Let's just be honest with each other. A lot of the big Jewish donors right now in the Democrat Party are not writing the big checks because they're not sure the Democrat Party isn't anti-Semitic right now. That's something the Democrats have to deal with. Yes, right now, look, Donald Trump's approval ratings are at all-time lows. Republicans are struggling in a bunch of different races. But right now, the reason that this midterm race looks to be as tight as it is that the Democrats are in complete disarray.
0: And, you know, I tell you what, Mick, if growing up in New York City, you told me that at this age, my age now, I'd be seeing a Democrat Party where Jewish donors were running from it and thinking it was anti-Semitic, I could never have conceived that. I would have thought you were on drugs. But, hey, finally, I want to talk, Mick, just about some of these newly released audio tapes of Joe Biden talking with his biographer, having some memory lapses during the interviews. It's about 3 hours of audio and 117 pages of transcripts, but here's just a little bit of a snippet here.
7: I'm in Munich, but after Angela Merkel, president's working lunch with, hang on a second. It's confusing me. Was I going to ask you something else? Oh, gosh. I can't think what it is.
0: And Mick, I mean, in some of the other tapes, he says, oh, yeah, and here's a classified document and things like this. What's sort of worse here, that Joe Biden was clearly having real trouble struggling and everybody hid it, yeah, or that he was also sharing out classified information, which, you know, when Trump allegedly did that, everybody made a huge deal about it.
6: Well, and it looks like John Bolton may go to jail for doing the exact same thing. But the most interesting part to me of that clip, and there's a bunch of them, but when you put that up, it was the date. That was 2017. Mm. That's 4 years before he takes office and 8 years before he leaves office, or seven. That's stunning to me that he was in that condition back in 2017. So look, we all have bad days. I have bad days. I can't remember stuff all the time. I forget my kids' names every now and then. It happens to all of us. But when it happens to you in your late 70s, you have to wonder if it's a sign of something more. And then you really have to wonder if you're capable of being president of the United States. Look, these tapes, look, the Democrats want them to go away. They do. They want to stop talking about Joe Biden. But I think it's incumbent upon them as we go through these tapes to figure out what exactly the Democrats were thinking when they said, this is the guy we need to run the country. Because I think that's still a relevant talking point, or discussion point, at least in this country.
0: Yeah, well, I mean, if the same decision makers are in place now as back then, yeah, it's a big issue. Mick Mulvaney, we're going to have to leave it there. Thank you so much. Now, don't go away, because we've got plenty more coming after the break. But first, just a little bit more from that bonkers COVID era that we're all recalling this week, now that Anthony Fauci's lies have been exposed for all to see. I mean, yeah, things were weird back then, but I'd forgotten that they were, well, this weird. Remember this?
8: Dr. Fauci, give us vaccines. Help all the people who have been quarantined. We'll wear our masks and we'll have to stay distant. We'll wash our hands and we'll be more resistant. Fauci, yes? Promise us, please. We'll have a cure that can fight off this disease. Restrictions will lift with some ease. Dr. Fauci, don't forget me.
0: I can't even believe that happened, but that was real. This is what happens when you let the theater kids shut down the world. Anyway, stick around, lots more after the break.
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News 24 will be back after this short break. 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

0: Welcome back to the program. Now, this week was the funeral of former Senator Lindsey Graham. Despite being a once rival of Donald Trump, of course, the president was amongst those giving touching and heartfelt eulogies. Have a look at Trump talking about Graham's hard upbringing.
1: When Lindsey was just 20 years old, he lost his mom to cancer. 15 months later, he lost his dad. Their deaths left his 13-year-old sister, Darlene, an orphan. But in God's mercy, she had her wonderful brother to take care of her. On top of it all, Lindsey became her guardian while still in college and helped raise her.
0: Quite an amazing story, that. And there were also cameras on Ukraine's leader Vladimir Zelensky and Israeli PM Benjamin Netanyahu. Everyone left to guess what they could have been discussing? Who knows? Anyway, let's bring in the California Post deputy editor-in-chief, Barclay Crawford. Barclay, welcome to the program. What did you make of the whole funeral? It was quite a political show there.
2: It really was. And I guess that really reflects just what a titan Lindsey Graham was. You know, like, he was a big figure in Washington. He was respected on both sides of the floor. I mean, his relationship with Trump's also fascinating, isn't it? I mean, they were such rivals, you know. And in 2016, Trump went as far as to famously or infamously put out his cell phone number to basically to millions of Americans. They went from there to the stage where Graham was regarded around DC as very much the Trump whisperer. And you know, there's been a lot of talk about just how they'll go with dealing with the president now that Lindsey's not there anymore. So yeah, it was a big moment. I thought Trump was very good. His eulogy was very good.
0: It was a real moment. And one of the things that struck me, and just listening to some of the tributes to Graham and also just people talking about how he worked with people, it struck me that this is the end of an era of a sort of politics where you can be friends with somebody, not necessarily in your faction or your party, fight against them on the issues that are important to you, but also, when your causes intersect, still be able to get business done. That seemed to be the key to what made him really effective, and I feel like there's almost lessons that a lot of us could take, you know, in other parts of our lives from that.
2: Yeah, no, that's very true. I mean, I think it's almost like it's the place that we want to get back to. I mean, he was bigger than just politics too, as we know. He was definitely a statesman. I mean, he died just shortly after returning from the Ukraine. So, I mean, he was a big figure there and one that will be deeply missed.
0: Yeah, indeed. Hey, on to more sort of we've spoken about the sacred, and now I guess we have to talk about the profane. And in California, where you are, a former aide of Governor Gavin Newsom has written and revealed a lot more details about an affair she and him had that was already public. But she's written in Vanity Fair, Ruby Rippey, that there was a clear power dynamic in favor of Newsom. Well, obviously, he was the governor, that this was a booze-fueled affair, and that while Newsom always tried to minimize what happened between them, it turns out that this was, and not really clear to people, a full-blown 10-month affair with the wife of his own deputy chief of staff, who was also serving as his diary secretary. You know, I think people concede that politicians and monogamy don't always go together, but this seems a bit extreme even for Gavin Newsom. Will this tarnish his image ahead of the 2028 presidential run?
2: Yeah, James, it's not just his not just his the wife of an aide, but the wife of a very close friend. And I think that was the issue here as well, that sort of has been a bit that Newsom was quick to gloss over, saying, you know, in his own memoir, he very much dismissed it, which is the reason why she's come forward. She's actually come forward because she felt that Newsom didn't give her the time they spent together and the implications for her, the respect it deserved. You know, I mean, she ended up relapsing into alcoholism after this. I mean, it was, as you said, it was a significant affair, long running. It was very much a sexual affair, but it was an affair. I mean, whether it affects him running for president, it's hard to see, but it does talk to his character, doesn't it? Maybe to the doubts people have about Gavin Newsom, about whether he is a chameleon, whether he is a bit amoral, whether he's able to move between boundaries quickly enough. I mean, that would be where it would go to in 2026, I think. Very much so. So whether it hurts him or not, we're yet to see. But it definitely to many people will speak to his character and the doubts they have over that.
0: Well, you know, one of the interesting things this week has been, of course, with all of the stuff coming up, you know, about Fauci and the revisiting of that whole COVID era, that we've seen people revisiting all the footage of Gavin Newsom going and having basically, you know, dinners at restaurants and stuff that everybody else wasn't allowed to have. It seems to me that there's a real slipperiness to Gavin Newsom that I think people are starting to catch on to.
2: Yeah, definitely. The French laundry scandal was a big deal at the time. I mean, you just look at Gavin Newsom, the way he came out and said that he's been violently opposed to a billionaire's tax in the state of California. But then he comes out and says, but wait, I support a billionaire's tax for the entire US. So which is it, Gavin? I mean, he wants to appeal to the rising far left of his party, but then at home he's saying he doesn't need one. I mean, I don't know. This really talks to his character. The fact that does he have any firm beliefs? Does he actually believe anything? And to your point earlier about Lindsey Graham, I think people are sick of politicians that don't really stand for anything beyond their own personal success.
0: Yeah. No, I mean, I think that's correct. I think that may also sort of explain some of what's happening on the Democratic far left at the moment. But, you know, just another aspect, of course, that hurts Newsom is California, the state of California itself. And your own brilliant California Post newspaper has done some great journalism this week, hitting the streets of L.A. and the famous Skid Row, which has a huge homeless problem, and has found some shocking findings, among other things, that instead of directing addicts to get clean, a taxpayer-funded program is now doling out free paraphernalia, enabling addicts to get high, no questions asked. This is just unbelievable to me. Tell us more about this. It does seem to go to this idea that there's a homeless industrial complex down there that is not about helping people get better, but about, you know, collecting money.
2: Very much the case, James. Very much the case. I mean, California has a homeless industrial complex. There is no doubt about that. This is going on every day. I mean, we've done similar examples. This one's in Skid Row. I mean, the fact that Skid Row's there and it's entrenched as a part of Los Angeles and has been since the 70s speaks to this. The fact that Skid Row in 2026 isn't getting smaller, it's getting bigger. They just released new figures showing it's growing. I mean, there's 5,000 people living homeless in Skid Row. It's extraordinary. Yes, they have free meth pipes, free syringes handed out. I mean, not just there, but in parks, MacArthur Park, just in downtown LA, there's a notoriously a land cruiser that cruises around handing out meth pipes and syringes and stuff to people, to addicts, to keep fueling the problem. It's a real issue here, and one that won't go away and has not gone away. The figures prove that. So, I mean, it's almost like America just doesn't do socialism well. It's not meant to do socialism, and it should be a warning for the Democrats as they move further to the left. But it's also a warning to the people of America about the kind of policies that Newsom has been fine with. I mean, he himself has poured about $2.7 billion into homelessness in Los Angeles, to the stage where they refurb a hotel so that homeless live in there, but at the cost of $1 million per room, more than most people can afford to buy their own house. So it's really a real failing, homelessness in California.
0: Yeah, it is unbelievable to me, and it strikes me that a lot of people are doing better off the homelessness crisis, except the homeless. Thank you so much, Barclay Crawford, for joining me. Now we're going to take a short break, but first let's go over to Chicago, where they've been showing how innovative they are. And to fight crime on the transit system, well, I watched this, and I thought, hey, why hasn't anybody come up with this before?
3: We are putting up these signs as an indication of what the consequences will be of any criminal actions on the CTA. We are hoping to deter crime and to encourage people to move forward if they are witnesses of a crime.
4: These signs are a message to all of our riders and employees that we are working together with the County State's Attorney's Office to take action and ensure and promote a safe ride on the CTA.
0: Why didn't anybody think of it before? Signs, signs, signs. Put them everywhere. No more murders, no more muggings. Get those girl bosses a Nobel Prize. Now, stick around because we're going to have New York City Madness after the break.
5: News 24 will be back after this short break.

0: Welcome back to the program. Well, in New York City, Mayor Zohran Mamdani, this is such a great idea. I can't even believe he's trying this. He is pitching a discount of 30% below retail prices on a core basket of goods at new city-owned grocery stores. I can't imagine what could go wrong here. Have a look.
1: Once a month, our five city-run grocery stores will set prices for this core set of goods at 30% below typical retail prices. No exceptions, no gimmicks. The savings will last for the entire month. That means no weekly fluctuations nor sticker shock at the checkout line.
0: Yes, government-run grocery stores. I can't imagine what could be wrong with that. It's prompted some very obvious questions about how the city should even be doing this. Let's bring in our final guest for the evening, former Republican nominee for the U.S. Senate, coming to us from New Jersey, Rick Maida. Rick, welcome back to the program. Great to see you. I am so fascinated by this whole thing here. I can only think of like a million problems with it, including the fact that there's already food assistance and food stamps for people to get groceries, what this might do to small grocery stores, whether people from New Jersey will be coming across and allowed to come across to get groceries at 30% off. Walk us through this, and is he serious?
2: Well, first of all, great to be back on. Let's do this. Let's coin a new term today. Mamdaniomics. I mean, we keep hearing it over and over and over again. It's just communism in a grocery cart. Fake discounts, real taxes, unfair competition, and taxpayers paying twice. This is not affordability. It's communist theater. I mean, does he really think politicians understand supply chain, inventory, waste, staffing, and customers? And the problem is he's not lowering the bill. He's just hiding the bill. The costs are going to be fed back to the taxpayers. And so many people are moving out. He's committed $70 million to a five-store plan. I mean, where is the actual savings and discounts coming from? And this is, look, we've tried this before. I mean, Kansas City nearly poured $18 million, struggled with losses, empty shelves, and then failed. So these bodegas, these supermarkets, these diverse little grocery stores all throughout the city, they're already on razor thin margins. Mm. They're not going to be able to compete. Soviet economics in a green reusable tote bag.
0: Well, I don't know. Maybe if I was a bodega owner, I'd just be going and buying all of my supplies, you know, from the Mamdani grocery store and then putting them on the shelves with maybe a 15% markup and seeing how that goes. But, you know, anyway, there's so much else going on in New York City. Families of 9/11 victims. I was shocked by this. But Zohran Mamdani, they've asked for Zohran Mamdani to be banned from the 25th anniversary of the attacks at Ground Zero, branding him an apologist for Islamic terror, whose presence they say would be an insult to the memories of nearly 3,000 people murdered on that dark day. Well, you know, when you think about what they're doing, what he's talking about, and some of his friends, I kind of think they've got a point.
2: Yeah, look, this one is personal. I mean, Ground Zero is sacred ground. It's not Mamdani's political stage. I got to be honest with you. I lived across the river. I saw the smoke billow from the towers. I lost friends. Mm. You know, Mamdani does not get to lecture us about what that day means when he won't even condemn globalize the Intifada, a slogan associated with terrorism and violence. They don't want him there because Ground Zero is sacred. It's not a stage for politicians that have absolutely no sympathy, forget empathy, no sympathy towards extremists. You know, at the end of the day, this, you know, the Twin Towers, that was murder. That was full terrorism and murder. You should have the decency to stay away when you don't even condemn those that were responsible for it. It's sickening.
0: It is sickening, especially when you consider, Rick, that, you know, Zohran Mamdani pals around with people like Hassan Piker, who have said that not only, you know, were they justified, but that America deserved 9/11. I just think the left has gotten so far out on the anti-American stream here. I want to get your thoughts on this story that a new history of communism class is going to be required to be taught in Florida schools from next month. I think this is great. The Florida Board of Education has approved the curriculum, and I think it's about time that young people were taught that 100 million people died in the last century because of this evil ideology. But enough about me. What do you think?
2: Yeah, look, I think the quote stands. Those who cannot remember the past are condemned to repeat it. We got to teach the history of communism now. In fact, maybe they can save a seat for Zoran Mamdani. Honestly, you know, when you repackage failed ideas to other generations, what's happening is that they're forgetting because it's not viscerally available to them to see how terrible these are. Now you have people, you know, immigrating from Cuba, you know, former Soviet Union. They've seen these failed systems produce depression, poverty, and fear. They've lived through it. And so many of the people that are pushing for these communist ideologies have never lived through the realities of what communism brings. And so it's a very good idea. The only antidote to communist propaganda is historical truth. And I think young people need the facts about the millions and millions who suffered under these regimes.
0: Yeah, absolutely. And that it is not the way of the future. It's just, why do we have to keep making the same mistakes over and over again? Hey, finally, just a shocking story out of university land where a taxpayer funded my gender dolls. And these have, well, removable, swappable genitals, apparently. They're coming to Minnesota, Tim Walz's state, for kids as young as 4. And they're apparently designed so that gender-diverse preschoolers, you heard that right, can play with the different parts and realize their options. Have a look at this.
3: The My Gender Dolls also include genitals. This is important because kids can learn that all gender identities and gender expressions are valid, no matter how your body looks. There are lots of different ways to be a girl, a boy, or anywhere along a gender spectrum.
0: Rick, I don't know what to say about this, but what business do adults have getting kids to think about these things in this way? It seems horrifying.
2: Oh, man. As a father, this one makes me nauseous. I mean, this is not education. It's taxpayer-funded predatory sexualization of preschool children. I mean, let's call it what it is. I mean, 4-year-olds do not need adults teaching them to swap genital body parts or explore options. I mean, at 4 years old, hey, what happened to Cabbage Patch Kids? I mean, honestly, where did we go so wrong? And this is ideological grooming, plain and simple. Creating confusion. Is this simply like the mental health industry driving more kids to therapy? I mean, these are intimate conversations that belong with parents and families, not bureaucrats and school officials. I mean, we really need to protect children, respect parents, and keep the sexualized nonsense and radical gender ideology out of our preschool classrooms. And it, 4 years old, really?
0: It's just unbelievable. Let kids be kids, for God's sake. You're absolutely right, Rick Beta. Thank you so much, as always, for joining me. Now, stick around. Don't go away. We're going to take a short break. But first, it's unbelievable to remember that once upon a time, Anthony Fauci was such a hero that he was lionized with his own action figure. But now, well, get your orders in early for Christmas because there's been an update.
4: I decline to answer that question.
5: Yay!
0: Yay! Yep, have fun, kids. Only in America after the break. You're not going to want to miss this one.
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0: Well, we all know about the Fauci diaries, and now thanks to our friends at Town Hall Media, we know what it looked like when they were written. Or do we? And keep in mind as you watch this clip, these are all direct quotes from the diary that was released by Rand Paul.
2: February 8th, 2020. This is acting like a bad influenza. The case fatality rate is more like 0.2 to 0.3% rather than 2%. I spoke with New York City Mayor Bill de Blasio and convinced him, based on what I was saying publicly in my conversation tonight, to close the New York City schools.
3: I got vaccinated.
2: I had a similar call with Ann O'Leary, the chief of staff of Governor Gavin Newsom of California. Ann said that based on my TV appearances today and yesterday, the governor has decided to close the schools in California, as well as the bars and restaurants.
4: I apologize. We had dinner, 4 o'clock dinner, in an orange-tiered county.
2: October 23rd, 2020. Had dinner at my home with Jake and Jennifer Tapper. Relaxed, good time. Jake clearly believes that Trump is totally nuts.
0: Dear Diary, Anthony Fauci, you are a fraud and a joke. That's it for this week. See you next time, and I'll see you Sunday morning for Outsiders. Bye-bye.
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0: Welcome to the world according to Rowan Dean.
1: Good evening and welcome to the world according to Rowan Dean here on News 24, a world in which COVID never happened because the governments and the bureaucrats had listened to people like me. Huge show coming up, including, remember when they tried to bribe the plebs to get vaccinated with free French fries and a burger? Plus, is Prince William a few grouse short of a royal picnic, or just another crazy climate cultist? And the bravest man in music today, a truly courageous, rebellious punk hero. Who could it be? But first, some of you may remember that I was one of Australia's staunchest critics and sceptics as regards every single aspect of the COVID madness, both here on this network and in the magazine that I am editor of, The Spectator Australia. From day one, I didn't buy the Wuhan bat soup stir-fried pangolin stories. I didn't buy the whole lockdown story. I didn't buy the mandatory masks and stay off the beach and wrap yourself in protective plastic idiocy. And significantly, I actively and repeatedly questioned whether hydroxychloroquine and ivermectin could be possible remedies or prophylactics. For that, I was consistently demonised and I was even defamed in the Australian Senate by the Greens and others at a hearing for spreading misinformation, specifically about ivermectin. This network, to its eternal credit, always supported me and allowed me to express my own opinion to the best of their abilities, something which became harder and harder as the COVID tyranny progressed. I only ever challenged the prevailing orthodoxy through the time-honoured processes of doing my own independent research, asking questions, challenging the authorities and the so-called experts, and being sceptical of the overwhelming abuse of power that was clearly occurring during those ghastly years. And I certainly was horrified and opposed to everything to do with the disgraceful mandatory vaccination programs. So it was with a mixture of emotions that I listened to the exposure of the disgraceful actions of Anthony Fauci, who, as the chief medical officer of the United States of America, was the single most powerful and significant individual in the world when it came to the medical tyranny of COVID. Fauci was quizzed on Wednesday night in the United States Senate, where he disgracefully, and some say impermissibly, pleaded the Fifth Amendment and refused to answer a single question. Let's not forget, this was the man who brazenly, narcissistically, and now we learn sociopathically, referred to attacks against himself as attacks on science.
2: You're really attacking not only Dr. Anthony Fauci, you're attacking science. Science and the truth are being attacked.
1: Ha! Yet here he was this week.
3: Under the advice of my attorneys, I will invoke my right under the Fifth Amendment of the Constitution to refrain from answering your questions.
1: What a disgusting, despicable coward. But those hearings make compelling viewing, and his silence is testimony enough for future generations to see what a disgrace the whole COVID scam was. Here's just a sample on ivermectin and hydroxychloroquine.
4: I would want to know, you know, to what extent were you involved in sabotaging hydroxychloroquine, ivermectin, and did you do that because you knew the only way you get an emergency use authorization for these drugs, these experimental gene therapy, was if there was no effective treatment, you couldn't get the emergency use authorization. So is that why you helped sabotage these cheap generic drugs in favor of remdesivir, which, by the way, nurses, are you aware of the fact that nurses called it run, death is near?
3: On the advice of counsel, I respectfully decline to answer based upon my rights under the Fifth Amendment.
1: As is now clear, and I say this with not only bitterness, but also a profound sense of sadness and very little pleasure. I was correct in every aspect of my skepticism, every aspect. But more importantly, there were tens, if not hundreds of thousands of Australians, viewers of our show Outsiders, who looked to me, who looked to the three of us on the show, and more importantly, looked to our guests, such as the brilliant and vindicated Professor Jay Bhattacharya, who we had on right at the beginning of the pandemic, Professor Robert Clarence, Dr. Michael Levitt, Dr. Julie Sladen, Tony Nikolic, the sacked Qantas pilot, Graham Hood,

0: victims of COVID. Viewers look to them and us for hope, for common sense, and above all, for the truth. And those voices and ours were first ignored, then silenced, then demonised by our political and regulatory masters at the behest of both Labor and the Coalition. Shame on Scott Morrison. Shame on Dan Andrews. Shame on Gladys Berejiklian, Anastasia Palaszczuk and all the other state premiers. Shame on those ghastly and moronic chief medical officers whose arrogant preening faces blighted our news stations every single night with their ridiculous statistics and fear-mongering about the unvaccinated or touching footballs or ordering a pizza or going to the beach. Shame above all on the faceless bureaucrats of bodies such as the TGA and APRA. Shame on all of you petty authoritarian cowards who should, in my opinion, all be in the dock. But back to the hearings, where Fauci refused to answer a single question or even attempt to justify a single accusation. I always said COVID was about money and politics, nothing to do with the genuine health and science. Looks like I was right.
1: Silence is admission. And here's the real thing. At the end of the day, it wasn't just about the money, really, was it? It was really about a power trip. I mean, through all of this, you want to be the most famous scientist in the world. You were so focused on getting every award and every drop of cash that you could, all because you wanted to be on TV. You wanted to be the sun god of science. You wanted to be the guy who was in charge of it all. You wanted to lambast Trump. You wanted to make sure that nobody else stole your spotlight. You wanted to be the guy.
0: Joining me now is South Australian Liberal Senator Alex Antic. Alex, great to see you as always. Now, shocking scenes. Spanish military units have been called in after mass numbers of migrants from Morocco poured across into Spain in Ceuta, overwhelming the local authorities there. Here's what Nigel Farage has said about it.
2: This is happening today in Ceuta, the Spanish enclave in North Africa. Yep. It is Spanish territory. Tens of thousands, maybe more, breaking in to that little part of Spain. The authorities seemingly powerless to act.
0: So, Alex, we discuss immigration here, but my goodness, you would not want to be in Spain at the moment. What's your take on it?
3: Yeah, no, we certainly wouldn't want to be in that little principality just off the you know, corner of North Africa there, which, as you say, is Spanish territory. Look, it's sort of familiar. It looks like the US border under the Biden administration, and many have pointed out on Twitter today that that's what it would look like if the Democrats got control of the US government again. But it's just, I think, you know, helpful to pause for a minute and just remember what we're dealing with here and the prospects for countries all over the world that don't protect their borders. And, you know, this is a unique scenario, but we have to remember that without borders, you really don't have a country. And, you know, the left, where's the condemnation from the left over this at the moment, by the way? You know, there's been all sorts of environmental impacts people are pointing out, you know, there's rubbish everywhere, and the left don't condemn any of this. And, you know, I just think it is a very, very difficult thing. It's very difficult in Australia, by the way. One of the things that doesn't get talked about enough about the migration debate here in Australia is the extent to which you become radioactive in politics or as journalists. I mean, not you, obviously you've spoken about it at length. If you broach the subject, you know, you talk about mass migration, you are immediately a far right, you know, hard right white supremacist. And more than that, the laws that have been changed and created over the last few years, particularly in places like New South Wales, which had those hate crimes laws changed, make it very difficult for people to speak without fear or favour about these sorts of issues, lest they be accused in a criminal basis of acting, provoking racial disharmony, whatever the law says over there. And of course, that flows across jurisdictional borders on the internet as well. So theoretically, if a Western Australian senator was to make the wrong comment or perhaps put a toenail over the line when it comes to making commentary about migration, then they would potentially face criminal sanction. That's the sort of incursion on free speech, and the direct result are the sort of scenes you see there.
0: Absolutely. On a kind of related topic, there was an article in The Australian by Jeff Chambers, quite a good article, an interesting article, saying, why don't Angus Taylor and Pauline Hanson sit down and have a cup of tea together? And it was referring to

0: this issue that we're talking about indirectly, which is, of course, that both Pauline Hanson, as I understand it, and the Libs have put up separate ideas as to how to kind of prevent the ISIS, alleged terrorist, et cetera, individuals from that neck of the woods who are Australian citizens coming back into Australia. Both sides seem to be saying, well, we've got the answer. Can they work together? Should they work together? And what is the answer, in your opinion, Alex?
1: Well, I think the first thing I'd say is I've probably been one of the people that has hoped that there will be some sort of ability to work together, whatever that looks like. I don't have the answers at the moment, whether it's preference deals or more or less, whatever. I don't know. But my concern is that for a range of reasons, the country is tanking. We are in managed decline. This country cannot stand another 3 years of Labor government. Otherwise, we're not going to have a country at all. And so we have to face the political reality from the Liberal Party that at this very moment, One Nation are polling something in the order of 30% of the primary and we're polling 19%. Now, I suspect that'll change. Things will ebb and flow. And they are polls after all. You know, it's my contractual requirement as a politician to say, you know, I don't believe in the polls. But I mean, look, let's be realistic about it. The only poll that matters is the poll of election day. Sorry, TM should have put that in. But that, of course, is nonsense because the trade winds are flowing towards sensible conservative politics. And at the moment, that is being best prosecuted by One Nation. Now, Angus Taylor is catching up. He's doing a great job. And as I've said many, many times, he's turning the Titanic around. I'm a member of the Liberal Party. I'm a sitting Liberal senator. But my overriding concern is for this country. I have never heard more people say, I'm leaving, I'm thinking of leaving, or maybe I should be thinking of leaving. The Google searches now prove that. Google Trends will show that trend, people searching for ways to leave this country. Last night, my YouTube feed showed up old ads from 1988. And once again, I understand it's my contractual proposition to have to say this when I'm a 50-year-old man. Everything was better in my day. But the stark contrast between the Australia of the 80s and 90s and the Australia of today is tragic. It would bring a tear to a grown man's eye. We've got to fix it. And if that means swallowing political pride and swallowing partisan politics, our overriding obligation is to fix this nation. So help us,
0: Excellent.
1: God.
0: Hear, hear. Just very quickly, got a minute left. Alex, you were one of the very, very few politicians who spoke the truth and spoke honestly throughout the nightmare of COVID. You stood up against the madness. What did you think of Dr. Anthony Fauci's appearance on Capitol Hill yesterday?
1: Well, I should start off this love-in by suggesting that you were also one of those people that did that, Rowan, much to your credit and much to the, the detriment, I think, of your own sanity and health. So you did very much the same. There were a few of us on all levels, politics and in the realms of media, not many, though. And what I noticed through that period is how frightened politicians and journalists were to speak the truth. Things that just didn't make any sense now make more sense as you hear the diaries, at least the Fauci diaries come out. I mean, we didn't get much out of the hearing when he pleaded the fifth every question for 111 questions. But look, the Overton window is catching up to this period. I keep saying this. People say to me sometimes, why are you still talking about COVID? Well, the answer to that is because people are still suffering from what happened during COVID, many of them, lots and lots of them. We have an obligation to fix this. The Overton window is catching up. We now know it's about a five-year period, the Overton window, for the political class anyway. I had people during COVID that were just simply had their own experiences, adverse experiences with COVID and still wouldn't talk about it. Well, maybe they can now. Maybe politics can finally start catching up and we can start getting to the bottom of this so we make sure it doesn't happen again.
0: Absolutely. Alex Antic, always great to chat to you. And yes, you did an amazing job during that period. Thanks so much for chatting to us here on The World According to Rowan Dean. And now it is time for, appropriately, The World's Gone Mad. Yes, it truly was a world gone mad. Not only mad, but completely bonkers 6 years ago during the insane COVID pandemic. The Fauci hearings revealed the sorry, sad truth of COVID. It was all about money, greed, pride, ambition, and a lust for power. Still, you could cry or laugh about it all. So let's have a good laugh, starting with the hearings themselves.
2: What color is the carpet in front of you? On the advice of counsel, I respectfully decline to answer based upon my rights under the Fifth Amendment to the Constitution.
3: Let's just get one thing straight. You don't have any rights under the Fifth Amendment.
0: Yes, the man who told us he was the sole source of the truth. Or was that Jacinda Ardern? He wouldn't even say what colour the carpet was. So let's just remind ourselves how completely nutty our fellow citizens allowed themselves to become thanks to Fauci's folly. Remember this nonsense?
4: But you've got to put your arms through the bottom one. Yeah? So your arms are through the bottom one. Okay? My arms go through the top one. And I go,
0: Honestly. But it was, of course, the left. The left. And Hollywood, who really made complete asses of themselves. Here's Julia Roberts falling at Fauci's feet back in the day.
5: We have maybe the coolest man on the planet right now. Wow, and there's the room. This is intense. Does anybody else have a...
6: Hello. Hi there.
5: Good morning.
6: Good morning.
5: Oh, this is such a thrill. How are you?
6: Pretty good, I guess. You know, it's a little bit like running on fumes for a couple of months, but...
5: I would imagine this is a thrill for me because you truly have emerged as a personal hero for me, and you've been this true north, I think, for a lot of people.
0: Yes, that utterly cringeworthy and sickening performance by airhead actress Julia Roberts was only one example of how deranged and unhinged the majority of people, but especially those of the left, were during COVID. The hero worshipping of the now thoroughly discredited Anthony Fauci was obscene. Who can forget this performance from Stephen Colbert, a lefty on mainstream TV?

0: dancing syringes. How those people sleep at night still staggers me. The madness was out of control, folks.
1: Dr. Fauci, give us vaccines. Help all the people who have been quarantined. We'll wear our masks and we'll have to stay distant. We'll wash our hands and we'll be more resistant. Fauci, yes? Promise us, please. We'll have a cure that can fight off this disease. Restrictions will lift with some ease. Dr. Fauci, don't forget me.
0: Or how about this, bribing unsuspecting people to get vaccinated? Yes, this is real ethical stuff, folks.
2: Free fries when you get vaccinated? I got vaccinated. You're saying I could get this? These delicious fries? I want you to look at this and think about, again, some people love hamburgers, some don't. Really want to respect all ways of life. But if this is appealing to you, just think of this when you think of vaccination.
0: So ethical. There are some who accuse the vaccines of murdering people. Who knows? But the COVID cult certainly managed to murder a perfectly good song by John Lennon.

0: Make it stop. Make it stop. That'll do. And there's more of that. What a horror show of talentless and vapidity.
1: Get that vaccine.
2: I've had mine.
1: I look fantastic.
3: Just get a vaccination.
0: But wait, there's more.

0: Putting blankets over loved ones so they could hug them safely.
1: The way through this pandemic is by getting everyone vaccinated.

0: Yes, the COVID years, the Fauci years. Hopefully, we'll never see the likes of them again. They truly were a medical world gone mad. Don't go away. After the break, is Prince William a few grouse short of a royal picnic? We'll find out in Whether or Not and the Bravest Punk Musician of Today. All that in a tick. Don't go away.
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0: News 24 will be back after this short break.
1: And joining me now is John Hinderaker, the president of the Center of the American Experiment. John, it's always great to see you. Well, so much fun with Fauci appearing before Congress on Capitol Hill there, the Senate, refusing over 100 times, 111 times, he took the fifth, meaning he refused to answer for fear of incriminating himself. But there's questions over whether he was even permitted to do that. John, can you explain what happened on Capitol Hill and why it is so significant in terms of the outrageous COVID years?
2: Ron, it was really stunning. This is an accounting that has been 6 years in coming. Anthony Fauci was the, you know, he was supposed to be Mr. Science, right? The lockdowns, the masks, the vaccines, the whole thing. It was all driven by Anthony Fauci. And he has previously told reporters he would love to testify before Congress, wants to do it. Well, when he had his opportunity, summoned by Senator Rand Paul, who, by the way, is a real doctor, not like Dr. Fauci. Rand Paul was an eye surgeon before he became a senator. Fauci took the fifth over and over. What that means is he said that he won't answer because any answer he might give to the question may tend to incriminate him, may tend to show that he is guilty of a crime. This is absolutely stunning. What a downfall for the guy who 6 years ago was presented to the rest of us as the czar telling us all how to live.
1: Exactly. And he was pardoned by Joe Biden. But the complication seems to be that the pardon suggests, or some of the senators suggested, well, that means you can't plead the fifth. But that's another question. I've played earlier in the show some of the lunacy, the madness, all the crazy dancing, all the Hollywood woke garbage that went along with all the authoritarian, the most disgraceful authoritarian measures, particularly here in Australia, as you know. But what for you, John, I guess, was the most egregious, the most undemocratic, dangerous thing that future generations will look back and go, I cannot believe they did that during COVID?
2: Well, Rowan, you could cite many examples. I'll give you just one. I live in Minnesota, and our governor, Tim Walz, literally issued an executive order that no one in the state of Minnesota could leave his house except as permitted by the governor. That was the most nakedly fascist act that I've ever heard of any American governmental entity taking. I mean, it's absolutely stunning. And one of the things that we saw, Rowan, is that so many Americans were willing to sit still for this. I mean, that is something that a lot of us here are still kind of trying to get over.
1: I agree. And so many Australians went along with it, brought to mind the famous Clive James saying that you might not be familiar with, John, but Clive James said, the problem with Australians is not that we're descended from convicts. The problem is we're descended from prison officers. And we saw that during COVID, the authoritarian streak. But, John, I also want to ask you, where do we go from here? What are the ramifications, A, for Fauci? Clearly his reputation is now in the toilet. But will there be further actions against Fauci? And more importantly, will actions now be taken to prevent this ever, ever being able to occur again?
2: Well, Rowan, that second question is the important one. But let's start with the first one. So Rand Paul and his committee have referred Fauci for potential criminal prosecution for contempt of Congress. He was testifying under a subpoena. He was compelled by law to testify, and instead he asserted his right against self-incrimination. Now, as you mentioned earlier, he's got a complete pardon from Joe Biden relating to any possible federal crimes that he may have committed while he was an employee of the U.S. government. So why is he entitled to take the fifth? That's a really good question. Now, maybe he's afraid that there are state prosecutions that could happen. So the first thing that'll happen is that maybe he's going to be prosecuted for contempt of Congress for refusing to testify when he had the pardon. The other thing, though, is that the state of Florida has already announced that they're launching an investigation into whether Fauci violated any state laws, those would not be covered by Joe Biden's pardon. Now, whether he did or didn't, I don't have any idea. Offhand, I don't know what that state law would be, but that's another potential legal threat to Anthony Fauci. The broader question, though, as you say, Rowan, is have we learned anything from this experience? And I'm afraid the answer might be no. I mean, the coronavirus was, you know, the common cold is a group of coronaviruses, and COVID is now just one of the common cold viruses. I mean, this was not the Black Death. One of these days, a more serious virus is going to come down the pike. And I'm not sure, honestly, that our institutions or even our people have learned much from this experience.
1: Yes. Shocking, shocking stuff. Well, we shall see. Hopefully we won't see within our lifetimes, but you never know. But the sheer totalitarian authoritarianism of it all was terrifying in our democracies. There's a big, big gap there. But now I want to ask you, US President Donald Trump says that his Board of Peace has reached an agreement for the complete disarmament of Hamas and other armed groups in Gaza. Well, I wouldn't be taking Hamas's word for that one particularly, but Donald Trump is an optimist, if nothing else. Says it's a critical step towards Gaza finally being governed by a new Palestinian government. What is this new Palestinian government going to look like? Is it going to be the PA? Is it going to have some kind of Saudi or Gulf component? Or is it just Hamas under another name, John, in your opinion?
2: Well, Rowan, Gaza tends to be governed by the people that have the most guns. And for quite a long time now, that has been Hamas. You know, it's really interesting. Trump's Board of Peace has been out of the headlines. Gaza has been out of the headlines. Then all of a sudden, there's this announcement that Hamas has agreed to disarm. We're told that Israel is skeptical of this alleged agreement.
1: I can't think why.
2: Don't blame them. You know, Hamas is a creature of Iran, and just like the IRGC, you can't believe anything that they say. And is there really an agreement? What's it going to lead to? I don't have any idea, Rowan. I mean, obviously, I don't trust these people as far as I can throw them. But we're going to have to see how this plays out.
1: And John, I just quickly wanted to ask you about a guy I'm increasingly impressed with on the Democrat side of the aisle, which is, of course, John Fetterman. And he was there at the Fauci hearings. I think I caught a glimpse of him there. But he also came out and was very strong when he was pestered by some left-wing magazine saying, listen, Hamas are the bad guys. I support Israel. Get used to it. The more that Hamas, the American army can knock off Hamas leaders, the happier I am. How refreshing, but also what did you make of it?
2: Well, John Fetterman is a Democrat. You know, he votes with the Democrats 80 or 90% of the time, but he does have some principles. He has some standards, and one of them is he is pro-Israel. He's anti-terrorist. He's anti-Hamas. And he has said that the one thing that could cause him to leave the Democratic Party, even though he agrees with the Democrats on a large majority of issues, is if they become openly anti-Israel, which, of course, they're in the process of doing. We see this across the country. And so, again, it'll be interesting to see how this plays out. Chuck Schumer recently made some very conciliatory statements about Fetterman. He obviously wants Fetterman to stay a Democrat. There's a very tight battle right now for control over the U.S. Senate. So Schumer is trying to keep Fetterman inside the tent. And I think to do that, the Democrats are going to have to fend off this outrageously anti-Semitic wing of their party that we see with people like Mayor Mamdani in New York City.
1: Well, John, here's a crazy idea. I'll give it to you for free. You can spread it through the American media. How about John Fetterman for the candidate for 2028 for the Democrats? Now, that'll be a bit of fun. That's what I'm looking forward to. As I said, I am an optimist. John Hinderaker, always great to chat to you. And now it's time for our weekly dose of climate doomsdayism. Whether or not. Yes, subjects of the British and indeed the Australian Crown must ask themselves whether or not Prince William, like his father, is a few grouse short of a royal picnic with his comments this week that the wildfires in Europe and Scotland are evidence of, quote, an increasingly extreme climate. The Prince may well have been simply responding to a preposterous article in the UK Telegraph by Tim Stanley that urged Kemi Badenoch, the Tory leader, to get real about climate change or else the Tory party was doomed, or some nonsense like that. The actual evidence, of course, suggests otherwise, with numerous, more rational explanations being put forward for what are, in fact, fewer bushfires than the norm. According to this chart from the Global Wildfire Information System, which shows 2026 being well below the yearly average for wildfires. But regardless of that, Prince William, whose family have a beautiful estate in Scotland and a long history with the gamekeepers up there, might find those who actually work on the land have a slightly more realistic appraisal of why the fires are so severe this summer. And it's all to do with Britain's insane left-wing rewilding project, which you now see throughout Britain's once beautiful parklands and forests, which basically just means letting all the weeds grow wild and not taking care of the undergrowth so there's rats and God knows what. According to this Scottish farmer, that, the rewilding, is what is to blame for the fires, not climate change.
3: They're all blaming climate change and crap like that. I blame the rewilding and regeneration, and fires will always happen. They'll always happen, and they always have. The thing is, what happened before, our gamekeepers and farmers had fire breaks all over the hills and the mountains. They had sheep in the mountains, would make pathways. So when there was a fire, say 10 years ago, you know, the fire brigade or the farmers or the gamekeepers would have it out within an hour or 2 hours. The problem is now, there's no fire breaks. So if a fire breaks out, goes for miles.
1: So do your homework, Prince William. Similarly, this farmer, listen to him, farmer on the moors.
4: I think you've got to have people on the land that understand it to manage it right. If you think about it, this is what my moor would look like what they say they want the moors to look like now by stopping burning. Now you imagine, as far as your eye could go, everything you see was this high, which it was, and that this gets on fire, there's no way you're going to stop it. Well, at the moment, if this gets on fire, it'll go into the green bits, it'll soon go out. Areas that are not managing it, I mean, all we've seen is wildfires. People have not considered that, you know, sort of rewilding. I mean, this valley I have here, I could say I've rewilded it, I haven't, I've revamped it. I've put trees in, I've managed it, and we do burn some of it so that the whole lot doesn't go up in wildfire.
1: But it's not just the left's insane rewilding projects and shockingly poor land management in Britain that are causing the current wildfires all across Europe. A total of 162 people have been arrested in France since July 6th, linked to fire outbreaks, and 9 people arrested in Spain. The French government says 9 out of 10 fires are human-caused, with around a quarter started deliberately and the rest by negligence. But most disgusting of all are the numerous reports of, quote, cats, yes, cats, with flammable, soaked rags tied to their tails, being responsible for many of the blazes. These sick arsonists apparently tie rags soaked with petrol or fireworks or other such flammable devices to cats and then let them loose into the fields. Numerous incinerated corpses, I'm sorry, have been found. Quote, the terrified animals end up running around and spreading the fire, said Domenico Costarella of Calabria's Civil Protection Agency, adding that other pieces of evidence also pointed to arson, including candles lit among flammable rags and delayed ignition devices. What sickos. And why would people do stuff like that? Well, Californian researcher Lauren Pearson told CNN last year that there is evidence that mafia groups often set fires to gain control of territory, often buying land at a premium in the aftermath of the fires. And what would that be for? According to Pearson, quote, organised crime groups have taken advantage of Italy's clean energy transition. One farmer who testified to an anti-mafia commission in 2022 said he was approached by solar panel companies to sell his land after it had been burnt. Or as Don Corleone might have put it in The Godfather, I'm going to make them an offer they can't refuse. Climate, schmimate. Coming up, Trump says Hamas has agreed to complete disarmament. Yes, but is that actually going to happen? The panel will discuss that next in a tick.
0: News 24 will be back after this short break.

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1: Joining me now is former Labor MP Michael Danby and former Speaker of the House Bronwyn Bishop. Great to see you both. Well, of course, the huge news this afternoon is, of course, that Hancock Prospecting, that's Gina Rinehart's company, is now taking legal action against the ABC. This will be huge. This comes in the light of that disgusting, vile video that the ABC happily put to air, ignored all the kind of processes and warnings, put it to air, calling for the sodomizing, torture, murder of Gina Rinehart, live there, there on your TV screens. It was all there. This is an absolute disgrace. Many people have said it is a disgrace. There's been a kind of mealy-mouthed apology from the filmmaker herself, saying it was satirical and it was funny and not everyone shares her sense of humour. She didn't even have the good grace to mention Gina Rinehart by name. But it is Kim Williams and the ABC head honchos, in my opinion, Bronwyn Bishop. They are the ones. I'm so thrilled that Hancock Prospecting and Gina Rinehart are now taking legal action against this obscenity, this depravity, Bronwyn.
2: Absolutely. Every time I've heard it repeated, my stomach just turns. It is disgusting. I have never seen anything like it, and the ABC has failed at every level. It's got 15 people in its legal department. It's got experienced EPs. It's got a board of people who know better than that, or should know better than that. Would Marx have ever put that on Channel 9? I mean, ask yourself. Supposing, people say, oh, supposing it had been done against a Labour Party person, like Penny Wong, for instance. Imagine the scream. But I am so pleased that Gina, who is a courageous woman, who women in this country should look to as someone who's an achiever, who cares about the nation, who rewards our people over at the Commonwealth Games, who is everything that does right. And she is going to take action against these people, and I hope to hell it's strong. And it has big occurrences, because this is sacking offences. And not only that, the Act itself needs changing. They've got a charter, but there's a provision in that Act that says you cannot take any action against the ABC for breach of its charter. So what's the point of it? I've said for years, take that provision out. Go for it. This has got to be, if not the death knell for the ABC, but my God, it's coming close.
1: Well, I hope it is the death knell for the ABC. It deserves to be. Michael Danby, Gina Rinehart puts her money where her mouth is. She's supported those athletes. We've seen great incentives for all the medals that are coming out. She supports charities, women's refuges. She supports young men and women across Australia getting jobs. Extraordinary philanthropist. She puts her money where her mouth is. She's now putting her money in the attack against the ABC to go after them for the disgusting video they put to air calling for her murder. Where do you think this is going to go, Michael Danby?
3: Well, Rowan, let's, and Bronwyn, let's put aside the depravity of what the ABC did. As a former member of the Intelligence Committee and Chairman of Foreign Affairs in Federal Parliament, let me explain to Kim Williams this. You ought to read the newspapers, Mr. Williams. Don't you see what's happening to executives all around the world when untrammeled incitement to violence is made against them? They are attacked. People are killed. This is a serious situation. Just look at what happened to that executive in New York, in the health industry. This one is particularly depraved and particularly egregious, and I'm shocked that Williams and Marx haven't acted.
1: Well, they'll be acting now, and I hope they get sacked. I hope they are the sacrificial lambs, and I hope Gina Rinehart does not let up in her legal action. She should be going full on for everything. Just as Michael just mentioned, Brian Thompson was the CEO who was murdered. Luigi Mangione, that's the case that's underway at the moment, the alleged murderer. Marco Rubio warned the other day that left-wing violence, as Michael was saying, Bronwyn, is endemic. Gina Rinehart should be suing them for every bit of extra security she needs for now and for the rest of her life because of these grubs at the ABC and much, much more besides.
2: And let's not let the Prime Minister off the hook. Quite where right. Is his statement coming out condemning this sort of violence? And where is Penny Wong and
4: Katie Gallagher, Minister for Women.
2: I mean, where are they? I mean, why do I call him Elbow the Trot? Because he's a Trotskyite who always wants perpetual revolution.
1: Absolutely. And I'd also like to say I'm surprised. Well, let's hope that the coalition get out there. Anyway, big news today at the ABC. There should be many, many people at the ABC who are very, very nervous right now.
2: Well, just add to that. How would the Prime Minister like it if that had been said about his new wife?
1: Well, how would he like that? It said about any woman. It was the most despicable thing I've ever heard.
2: I can't believe the depravity of it.
1: Absolute depravity. Now, let's talk about what's happening, Michael, with Donald Trump talking about Hamas disarming. This might bring a bit of a chuckle to your face if it weren't so serious. I'm not quite sure Hamas are the disarming type. But anyway, what was your reaction to the news that there seems to be something might be happening in Gaza?
3: Rowan, I've just been watching the ABC's anti-American correspondent based in Washington, Lyons, bag Donald Trump, bag the Board of Peace, bag anything that's positive that's happening. I don't know why they have this troll there in Washington, but you certainly don't get any enlightenment from it. There is some question about whether Hamas is just going to get rid of its heavy weapons or all weapons. Its progress, Egypt and Indonesia and other Muslim countries look like participating in this Board of Peace. Israel, as you know, withdrew in Lebanon from a couple of areas in agreement with the Lebanese government. The ABC is still going on about what Hamas says in Gaza. They call it the Ministry of Health, without qualifying the fact that it's run by Hamas, as all other networks around the world are being forced to do these days. The ABC standing alone, not mentioning the Hamas connection.
1: Absolute disgrace. Bronwyn, what do you make of Trump's now refocusing on Gaza, saying the Board of Peace has said there will be a Palestinian government? Not sure that that's a great improvement. Who knows? Well, Palestinians who voted for Hamas in the first place. So,
2: yeah, but
1: your thoughts?
2: I read what he put out, and I just thought to myself, I hope to goodness this is going to happen. But so often things change. But if it's, I mean, it almost sounds like the recipe for turning Gaza into the Mediterranean paradise that he talked about earlier on. If we could just get a third of the way there, that'd be a big help, wouldn't it?
1: Well, he's a real estate mogul, so you never know. It could be the Trump Towers in Gaza that comes along. I'd be sceptical of that. Just very, very quickly, Michael, have you seen the hordes pouring into Spain? I'll be talking about this later, but have you seen that? Extraordinary scenes.
3: Surely that Spanish Prime Minister is the worst leader in Europe. And it's not coincidental he's the most fanatically anti-Israel leader there. Europe is declining before our eyes, and its leadership, lack of leadership in Spain, England, France. Macron will be gone soon, thank heavens. But these scenes in Spain, any patriotic Spaniard would be horrified. Absolutely. They're swimming into the country now. Absolutely. Swimming.
1: There we go. Michael Danby, Bronwyn Bishop, thanks so much for coming on the show. After the break, the bravest musician in the world at the moment, a true revolutionary punk in a tick.
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Welcome back, and thank you so much for watching. Well, back in the 1980s, when I lived in London, we all loved the music of Culture Club and Boy George. Songs like Karma Chameleon, Do You Really Want to Hurt Me, Church of the Poisoned Mind, and many others. Boy George had his own drug troubles and went a bit crazy there for a while, to put it mildly. But he has recently re-emerged, reappeared as a staunch supporter of Israel in the war against Hamas and Iran. Last week, Boy George released a new single, We Will Dance Again, and it is absolutely terrific. The lyrics are unequivocal, and Boy George is being praised for his courage, with my friend Brendan O'Neill writing in Spiked that quote, "So now we know the most dangerous thing a pop star can do, stand up for Jews," writes Brendan. Hear, hear, well said. The lyrics of Boy George's single are especially poignant. Quote, "You never mention October 7, young girls raped against trees, murdered brutally for the crime of dancing." And he adds, so there's no doubt about it, says Boy George, sings Boy George, "If you're ever confused, I stand with the Jews." Now, in my opinion, this is real punk music. This is what it really takes, real courage to tell the truth in today's woke world and defy the establishment, the orthodoxy. Here's just a bit of the song.

0: And guess what? Now, in the irony of ironies, we learn that Boy George will no longer be appearing as Herod in Jesus Christ Superstar in London later in the year. Let me guess. The woke West End producers have all panicked about someone proud enough to stand up for the truth about Israel, the truth about the hateful pro-Palestinian movement, and the truth about anti-Semitism. If you've bought tickets to Jesus Christ Superstar at the London Palladium, cancel them immediately. What a disgrace. In the meantime, download the song, play it loudly, play it proudly, play it lots. It's better than anything Lloyd Webber's written in a long time. That's it from me. I'll see you on Sunday morning at 9 a.m. for a must-watch Outsiders. Now it's time for Opinionated with Danica DeGiorgio. Good night.
1: Ukraine's fears about its air defenses are realized as only one of 27 Russian missiles are shot down in the latest strike on Kyiv. Europe's wildfire threat refuses to ease as emergency crews struggle to contain blazes across the continent. Victoria's opposition leader calls for a corruption inquiry into the state's big build project. And the fuel excise duty to end on Sunday night, and prices are expected to jump to more than $2 a litre. Plus, in sport, the rescue mission at Carlton under interim coach Josh Fraser continues, with the Blues pulling off a stunning win over the reigning premiers.
2: Any weather warming up for the southeast ahead of the next cool change, as there's still a few showers around for the Queensland coast. Much more detail on News 24, Channel 601.
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1: Hello, a very warm welcome to you this Sunday morning, August the 2nd. I'm Alex Thomas. Great to have your company today. At least 9 people have been killed in a Russian missile attack on Kyiv, Moscow ramping up its offensive as Ukraine's President Volodymyr Zelensky warns the country has run out of interceptor missiles for its US-built Patriot air defense system. Kyiv has been requesting Washington to grant them a license to produce the weapon. U.S. President Donald Trump says an agreement is unlikely, expressing concerns about sharing advanced U.S. technology. At least 3 people have been killed in an explosion in Moscow, the incident taking place near a restaurant in the central part of the Russian city. At least 15 others have been injured in the incident. Emergency services are attending the scene as the cause of the explosion remains under investigation. Countries across Europe continue to struggle to contain wildfires as weather conditions worsen. Nearly a quarter of a million people have been forced to evacuate from parts of France as fires burn across the south of the country. Hot summer conditions are fueling the fires. More than 42,000 hectares of forest have been destroyed. Australia is sending aerial assets to the region to support firefighting efforts. Authorities in Greece are also tackling more than 70 wildfires around the country. Strong wind and hot weather has made it difficult to contain the blazes. Jess Wilson has called for a corruption inquiry into Victoria's big build project. The state's opposition leader is expected to release a draft terms of reference for a royal commission. Ms. Wilson has encouraged Victoria's new Premier Ben Carroll to not limit the investigation to the CFMEU. Instead, she has nominated a list of specified witnesses for the matter, including former premiers Daniel Andrews and Jacinta Allen. Writing to Mr. Carroll, the Liberal leader says, since the scandal first became public, further information has emerged that demonstrates the inquiry must extend beyond the conduct of one union. It must examine the broader system through which major projects have been selected, procured, administered, and funded. The federal government's fuel excise cut will come to an end today. The 16% litre discount will be removed from midnight. It's expected petrol will surpass $2 a litre and diesel $2.40 as a result. Those with a standard 55 litre tank can expect to pay nearly $9 more to fill up. Energy Minister Chris Bowen says this was always a temporary measure and the nation's fuel supply is now stable.
4: The situation internationally remains challenging. It remains the case that no orders to Australia have been cancelled and that orders continue to be locked in through September and into October. Well, we ask people to buy as much fuel as they need, no more, no less.
1: Most Australian teenagers are on social media 3 months after a trailblazing national ban took effect. Kayser Shields explains.
5: Australia's world-leading under-16 social media ban is heading in the right direction, but there's still a way to go. A report released by the eSafety Commissioner shows 42.1% of children aged 10 to 15 still have social media accounts, down from 52.4%. Half of those with account access weren't asked to verify their age. More than a third of children used a fake date of birth to bypass the ban, while nearly one in five said their age was estimated incorrectly. Platform use remains above 80%, while there's been an increase of more than 10% in parents who are unaware of their child's social media use. The federal government is standing by the ban, saying it will take time to have the desired effect.
6: We never expected that this would have 100% compliance. We don't get 100% compliance out of the minimum drinking age laws, but it's still appropriate that we have those laws and that law on the books.
5: The report is a snapshot of the early experiences of children and parents since restrictions on young people's access to social media began on December 10 last year. It's the first report the eSafety Commissioner has published as part of a two-year evaluation process. A report highlighting the ban's impact at the six-month mark is expected to be released next.
1: A Liberal Party operative has admitted in a corruption hearing he was aware that donations from Catholic Schools New South Wales were being used to fund what was allegedly branch stacking work. Several figures across the state and federal parliamentary party have been mentioned during week one of the eight-week inquiry.
7: A big admission during a high-stakes corruption probe. Former Catholic

0: Maxwell staffer and senior member of the so-called reformers group Robert Asaf admits he had knowledge of an alleged sham scheme.
1: You knew, didn't you, that the money coming in from Catholic schools was in part to fund the work that Dylan was doing to help the reformers?
2: Money coming from Catholic schools was used to
1: to fund Dylan Whitelaw during the work of the reformers.
2: I knew that, yes.
0: Operation Rosny is investigating alleged illegal donations given to a group of right faction liberal operatives, allegedly for branch stacking purposes. Asaf was questioned over alleged payments from a prohibited donor.
3: At the time, did you think it was honest for Beckington to issue an invoice claiming money for consultancy services that it said it was providing Mr. O'Hara's company, when in fact no such consultancy services were being provided, as we understand the evidence?
4: I would have thought it was tricky.
0: The federal opposition leader was again mentioned. Texts the now stood-down CEO of Catholic Schools New South Wales sent to the reformers show he hoped Angus Taylor would financially contribute to the cause.
1: Do you know what happened to his efforts to shake down the ministers?
2: I don't think Angus worked out.
1: Did any of the other ministers work out in terms of giving
2: money? I don't recall any minister ever giving us money.
0: Mr. Taylor is not accused of any wrongdoing and denies making any payment.
5: As I say, no payment was made. I'm not going to give a running commentary on this. I tell you the running commentary I'm going to give every day. It's on our plan. It's on our plan to fix the economy and to protect our way of life.
0: Next week's hearings promise to be just as revealing. A key member of opposition leader Kelly Sloan's team will give evidence, so too a brother of former Premier Dominic Perrottet. Neither he nor Damien Tudorhope are accused of any wrongdoing. Julia Bradley in Sydney for News 24.
6: The death toll from the mass crossing of migrants into the Spanish city of Ceuta has risen to 67. Authorities say they have turned back nearly all of these 60,000 people who crossed over from Morocco over the space of 24 hours.
7: Yes, they have done. They opened the border. Moroccan police and Moroccan soldiers let everyone in.
8: The number of migrants that crossed in the space of just a few hours is simply staggering. Local authorities say around 60,000. The city here was overwhelmed. Now, since we've been here in the last 20 or 30 minutes, we've witnessed many of them now leaving. The city centre is over there, and you can see the border with Morocco over there where they are returning.
9: We spoke to dozens of migrants as they were escorted back by the Spanish military. Many described what appeared to be a coordinated opening of the border. These migrants told us Moroccan police simply waved them through. Whether these scenes were organised or simply exploited remains disputed. But these images have reverberated across Europe, reigniting arguments over whether the EU can defend its external borders. Across Ceuta, soldiers now stand guard. Their presence is designed to send a clear message. The Spanish state remains in control. Spain's government has also stressed Morocco is a reliable partner.
10: This has happened because of the actions of mafias, human traffickers, and people who take advantage of vulnerable people. Therefore, Spain, within the EU, is perfectly aligned and in the forefront of the fight against illegal movement.
9: These pictures show residents cheering as migrants were moved back towards the border. Most of those who crossed have now returned to Morocco, but some remain determined to reach mainland Spain, convinced the journey is worth the risk.
8: All along the beaches here are people's personal possessions. Shoes, not even pairs of shoes, discarded clothing and inflatables that people would have used for the crossing. And I suppose this also tells a story of the chaos and the human cost.
9: Along the shoreline where Europe meets Africa, police divers continue searching the water for those who never made it ashore. Spain has promised to reinforce this border, but as long as there is the hope of a better life, migrants will keep attempting to cross.
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1: On Sunday, the wet weather continues for parts of the east coast, particularly for Queensland, with a few showers in the mix. The morning, still frosty for some, but not so for others, as showers start to develop again with a new cold front moving in. So for southeastern Queensland, largely the same as Saturday's weather, with just a chance of a shower or two and another top of 21 degrees. But for citysiders, it's looking a little bit warmer and sunnier, a top of 20 once again on the way after a cold start at 7 degrees. In Melbourne, cool to start things off, not as cold as it was on Saturday. The top temperature rising to 17 is significantly above average, like it is in Adelaide, but wet weather likely to start developing through the afternoon and evening as the next cold change arrives. For Perth, a cold start at 5 degrees, rising to 19 under mostly sunny skies. It's a bit warmer than usual for the centre and the southeast as a whole, with those showers possibly reaching Ballarat on Sunday evening. But beautiful clear skies developing for Newcastle with a top of 20 on the way.
0: More weather for you later in the show and sport too. We're also going to bring you the fallout from FIFA's abandoned proposal to sell off part of its World Cup commercial activity.
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0: Hello, I'm Alex Thomas. Welcome back to Weekend First Edition this Sunday morning. A proposed $35,000 pay rise for New South Wales politicians has been blocked by the Premier, Chris Minns, saying it's not appropriate during a cost of living crisis. MPs will instead get a 3% increase.
1: I think we need to be well aware of the challenges that people are dealing with at the moment. And I think, you know, there's a remuneration issue there. Obviously, there's more to have a discussion there.
0: State politicians receive an annual base salary of around $180,000. The Premier is paid $430,000. The government is facing calls to establish a national registry of child abusers. The list would allow parents to see which childcare centres offenders may have worked at. The parents of murdered schoolboy Daniel Morecambe have joined opposition leader Angus Taylor and a child advocacy group to pen a letter to the Prime Minister. The letter, seen by the Sunday Telegraph, argues the registry is important in providing greater accountability on childcare centres. Members of the Jewish creative community have told the Bondi Royal Commission about their experiences of being cancelled for speaking up about their Jewish faith. The commission heard artists and entertainers have been ostracised, harassed and intimidated, particularly in the wake of the October 7 attacks.
2: As a stand-up comedian, CGM is used to his fair share of uncomfortable encounters, but nothing like what he experienced in the wake of October 7.
3: There's been some really wonderful, positive experiences, and there's been experiences that people, you know, were uncomfortable with my identity or had overtly said things about Jewish people that were, you know, violent.
2: CGM, as is known to the commission, is a Melbourne-based Arab-Israeli stand-up comic and writer who shared his experience of being shunned as a Jewish creative. Despite the hate, he's determined to get back on stage.
3: When do I go back? When do I make a big deal out of this? Because I'm tired, I'm hungry, and I don't have time to deal with this today.
2: He's chosen not to reveal his name while giving evidence at the Royal Commission for fear of being targeted online. Many witnesses giving evidence from within the Jewish artistic community have spoken about anti-Semitism at the hands of their artistic peers and the broader community, at times disproportionately.
4: Jewish artists being harassed, obviously doxed, and, you know, the sector was struggling to manage.
2: One of those is Nina Sanads, a Jewish artist who transformed the sea of flowers laid at Bondi after the December 14 attack into a permanent floral tribute. She says she was told by members of the arts community she wasn't welcome.
5: I was listed as a prime at the top of the list, so a person to denounce, deplatform and harass for betraying the beliefs, the mainstream beliefs of the art world.
2: She was also one of the 600 Jewish creatives doxxed in early 2024, where her personal details were spread online.
5: I was told that if I did not leave the studios, there would be more incriminating more information released by unknown people that they wouldn't mention who to discredit and to damage my reputation.
2: She described some of the behaviour as unhinged. For the past week, the Royal Commission has heard about experiences in the healthcare, education and arts sectors and will continue hearing evidence until the end of August. Next week, though, the Commission will turn its attention to the impact of community protests on fueling anti-Semitism. Matt Taylor, News 24, Sydney.
0: Gianni Infantino's position as FIFA president is under scrutiny after the collapse of his plan to sell off the World Cup. Football's governing bodies in Europe, North and Central America and the Caribbean, and the Asian Football Confederation, of which Australia is a part, have all publicly raised concerns over the plan. It's led to question marks over Infantino's leadership. FIFA abandoning the proposal after losing support from those stakeholders across the planet. Mr. Infantino has been questioned on recent FIFA decisions, including the overturning of a US player's suspension at the World Cup after a phone call from Donald Trump, and of course giving him the inaugural FIFA Peace Prize. Multiple buildings have collapsed in Italy after being struck by an earthquake. A 4.7 magnitude tremor striking near the Italian city of Naples. Local media is reporting it's one of the strongest earthquakes ever recorded in the area. The tremor has caused power outages and disrupted train services. A renowned mountain climber has been killed in an avalanche in Pakistan. Netflix documentary star Nirmal Purja and nine others have been on an expedition climbing the country's Broad Peak Mountain. The group had been declared missing after being struck by an avalanche earlier in the week. Their expedition company has now confirmed they did not survive the incident. Mr. Purja was known for setting a record for the fastest ascent of the world's 14 highest mountains. It's 6 months since Nancy Guthrie was abducted from her Arizona home. In that time, there have been hopes of a breakthrough in trying to find the mother of the US TV host Savannah Guthrie, but there's still no sign of the 84-year-old. Investigators have now released two ransom notes in full in the hope it could lead to a development. Here's our Washington correspondent, Jonathan Kersley.
6: It was the disappearance that rocked a TV star and her family.
7: We want to thank all of you for the prayers for our beloved mom, Nancy.
8: The light is missing from our lives. Nancy is our mother.
6: Nancy Guthrie abducted from her home in Tucson, Arizona, in the middle of the night.
7: And my sister called me and I said, is everything okay? Mm-hmm. And she said, no. She said, mom's missing. And I said, what? Yeah.
6: The 84-year-old is the daughter of Savannah Guthrie, the host of NBC's Today Show.
7: My mom is, she's incredible. She's resolute and strong. I mean, she is present tense to me.
9: Do you feel her or have you heard her any moments?
7: Yeah, a little bit.
6: The disappearance prompting fears it was abduction, purely to do with fame and money.
7: It's been 2 weeks since our mom was taken, and I just wanted to come on and say that we still have hope.
6: Police searched the remote area for clues for several days, but suggestions of family involvement were dismissed.
10: The family has been nothing but cooperative and gracious and are victims in this case. To suggest otherwise is not only wrong, it is cruel.
7: But we need to know where she is. We need her to come home.
6: Nancy Guthrie had been dropped at home by her family on the night of January 31, but when she didn't appear at church the next morning, concerns about her welfare were raised. Within days, blood was found at the scene, and then came a report of a ransom note.
11: TMZ has received another email from somebody demanding money.
7: We received your message and we understand. We beg you now to return our mother to us so that we can celebrate with her.
6: Concern grew because the 84-year-old was without medication. She was being treated for a chronic condition.
12: We have a lot of work in front of us. We have a job to do. And we have someone's life who is in jeopardy.
6: Savannah Guthrie stepped away from her TV job and then, seated with her brother and sister, insisted they would pay for Nancy's safe return.
7: This is very valuable to us, and we will pay.
6: Then came what was hoped to be a major development. The FBI retrieved footage from Nancy Guthrie's doorbell camera. It showed a man in a balaclava wearing gloves and carrying a backpack. A glove was found and there was DNA, but there was not a match in the national database.
13: We are so glad you started your week with us, and it is good to be home.
14: Yes, it is good to have you back at home.
6: Now, new light has been shed on the ransom notes, investigators releasing two of them in full, hoping someone recognizes the style of writing. The first read in part, "Hello, Savannah. We have your mother Nancy. She is safe but scared. She will be held to ransom and once payment is received, she will be released unharmed." Then came the second with a tragic claim. We never intended to hurt her. That was not our intention. She perished shortly after she was taken. We believe it was heart-related. She is buried in nature now. Nothing you could have done could have changed the outcome. The $1 million reward remains untouched.
13: I'm asking you, begging you, to do the right thing now. Make the right choice. Help us find her. Tell us where to look for her.
15: But 6 months on from Nancy Guthrie's disappearance, the question remains, where is she?
13: Our family is in agony. We are in a nightmare that will not end.
15: Jonathan Kersley, News 24, Washington, D.C.
0: We're going to round up all the latest Fox Sports news for you next here on Weekend First Edition, including a fitting conclusion to the Sydney Supercup as Premier League giants Tottenham and Chelsea face off in Sydney, and there was perhaps a surprise win.
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0: Welcome back to Weekend First Edition. This Sunday morning, I'm Alex Thomas. Thanks for joining us. Industry groups are already ramping up pressure on Victoria's new premier. It comes after Ben Carroll indicated he is open to changing Labour's new work from home laws.
1: After 2 days in the driver's seat, Victoria's new premier was open to changing track.
2: We will consider anything that is sensible.
1: Ben Carroll is pushing ahead with work from home laws to give Victorians the right to work from home 2 days a week, but maybe not for every Victorian.
3: We need to have it changed so it's easier for business, easier for employees, even easier for the government to actually put it into practice.
4: In its current form, it is simply not workable.
1: The Australian Industry Group, Victoria's Chamber of Commerce and the Property Council have been pushing behind the scenes for five major changes. At the top of their list is an exemption for small business and an understanding of who is responsible for making home offices safe and who is liable if a worker is injured at home.
3: What happens if you trip over a vacuum cleaner cord or a chair or something that's got nothing to do with work? Employers shouldn't be responsible for that sort of injury.
1: After a flurry of talks with other ministers in recent days, Victoria's business groups and their leaders have now locked in a meeting with the new Premier Ben Carroll in a few days' time, hoping he'll amend these laws while they're debated here in Parliament.
2: Sensible changes will always come up in any debate, and like any other debate, they will be considered.
1: In statements today, the government said work from home works for families. Of course, any sensible amendments will be considered when it is debated in Parliament. The opposition wants a guarantee that those working from home will not be charged land tax.
0: The price of petrol is close to $2 a litre, and motorists are now bracing for a further hit with the last of the federal government's fuel excise relief promotions to end later today at midnight. Adding to the pain, the freight sector is warning costs will jump across the economy as it's forced to pass on price hikes.
5: As the slogan goes, without trucks, Australia stops. But truckies can't stop the cost of freight from rising.
6: It's not just the transport industry that's going to cop it, it's going to feed back through, right back through to everything.
5: The federal government taking away the last 16 cents it slashed off every litre. Already, though, in the last month, the average price of petrol across the five major capitals climbed 41 cents per litre.
6: We definitely can't afford to absorb all of the cost.
7: I think Australians have understood, as we've made crystal clear all the way through, this was a temporary measure. Well, we asked people to buy as much fuel as they need, no more, no less.
8: Now I realise everybody would like to see petrol prices be lower, but we also have to make sure we don't cause a broader inflationary outbreak.
0: Let's get a Fox Sports update now from Luke Doherty. He's joined us to tell us about bright signs for the future of Carlton Footy Club.
9: Yep, so if you're one of the leaders at Carlton, you've got an interim coach who's put together a 9-2 campaign so far, turned their season around, but hasn't declared that he actually wants the job. So come Monday, that might be the biggest task at hand. Josh Fraser's Carlton coaching resume now includes a 76-point win over the Premier's Brisbane. The Blues produced their best performance under their caretaker coach while denting the Lions' top four hopes in the process. Brody Kemp led Carlton's forwards, booting five majors. Well, Jagger Smith also had a night out, kicking two goals and racking up 29 disposals.
10: To blow his whistle, Ainsworth, there was a way out, and it was Jagger Smith who lines them up. Jagger's it! That might be your answer there, Kingy. The rising of the star.
9: The Blues celebrating Patrick Cripps and Nick Haynes' 250-game milestones with the side's biggest score of 2026, 154-78 finished there. Elsewhere, the Giants kept their wildcard hopes alive, holding on to defeat Port Adelaide by 12 points. The Sydney Swans came home with a wet sail to beat St Kilda by 19. Swan Will Edwards taken to hospital after dislocating his ankle in a sickening incident. And Nick Watson booted five as Hawthorn saw off North Melbourne by 16 points in Launceston. Australia dominated Ireland to win by 50 points in the AFLW's first ever international game. North Sydney Oval was at capacity for the historic encounter, and the Aussies didn't disappoint, rushing out to a three-goal lead inside 90 seconds. Ireland worked their way back into the contest, a trail by a kick, but that's as close as they'd get.
11: Now from Magnetic Island, squirts out the side to Conway!
9: Well, Australia was the better side. Ireland did enjoy a few good moments. Vicky Wall laid out Ella Roberts, and there was a Gaelic flavour to this goal.
11: With the moment, handball's over the top. Here's a chance for Bogue. Bogue's a little unsure. So she turns.
9: Aussie midfielder Jasmine Garner, named best on ground, finishing with 18 disposals and a goal. The Knights well and truly killed off the Broncos' premiership defence with a 30-6 thrashing at Suncorp Stadium. Fletcher Sharp opened the scoring early with the first of his two tries as the Knights were up 10-0. Less than 8 minutes into the match, tempers flared and both sides were penalised. Jermaine McEwen's sin bin for his part in it, while Reece Walsh was sent for 10. For pulling Dom Young's hair. 14-0 at the break. Newcastle's charge continued after that.
12: At the moment, but they can change that in a hurry. With Sharp out the best. Best flick pass. Young. My goodness! He got it! Marju! Marju! Got it down!
13: Holds it up, gives it to Best. Best on the outside and flicks it as he draws in.
12: One of the put-downs of the season. That's brilliant. Ponga again. Look at him. Oh, he's wanted this bad.
9: The Knights refusing to take their foot off the pedal, sealing a 30-6 victory, which snapped their three-game losing streak. In other games, the Panthers produced a clinical 42-18 win over the Raiders in Mudgee, and the New Zealand Warriors bounced back to their best with a 42-6 demolition of the Titans on the Gold Coast. The NRLW's magic round saw the Cowboys perform a Houdini-like escape to beat the Raiders 18-16 in Wagga Wagga. Canberra led 4-0 after a dour first half and looked set for an easy afternoon against the winless Cowboys when a Sheridan Gallagher try gave them a 16-point lead. But from there, the Raiders' defence disappeared.
14: Gentleman, left-hand side. Kelly floating a pass. Goldthorpe catching pass. Wider still it goes. Vella off the left foot. Now the speed. Vella burns them back through the middle. What a step. What a piece of acceleration.
9: Kelly's conversion from a wide angle sealing a two-point win for the Cowboys, moving them off the bottom of the ladder. Earlier, the Roosters jumped to the top of the table with a 38-8 thumping of the Dragons.
15: Nizza finds Kelleher. A dummy from Kelleher puts away Strange.
9: And West Tigers halfback Racine McGregor scored a club record 16 points in her side's 32-20 win over the Sharks. Tottenham claimed the Sydney Super Cup, defeating Chelsea 2-1 with a stoppage time winner in front of more than 80,000 fans at Accor Stadium. Tottenham's $192 million man, Sandro Tonali, struck first, finding the opener after 17 minutes with the help of a deflection. Chelsea responded just 5 minutes later to level the scores. It was anything but a friendly at times too. Substitute Kevin Danzo shown a straight red card just 2 minutes after coming on for a clumsy challenge. Two sides would sweat out a tense affair from there, but in the end, it was Richarlison who had the final say of the game in the 92nd minute.
12: One final chance here. Donnelly. Donnelly off the post! And Spurs have won it! Richarlison with the last kick of the game!
9: Both sides now continue their pre-season preparations before the Premier League campaign proper gets underway in just 3 weeks' time. So, not too long before it's upon us, Xabi Alonso starting life at Chelsea with a win and a loss, but the more important stuff still to come.
16: Lots of interesting discussions and debates to be had about changes in players and managers ahead of that new Premier League season.
9: Yeah, exactly.
16: Perhaps we can do that another time.
9: Yes,
16: but,
9: we will.
16: I'm with you. Looking forward to it. We've got to have something to fill that gap after the World Cup has ended. Still to come here on Weekend First Edition, Israel's response to US President Donald Trump's Gaza peace agreement.
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0: Hello, welcome back to Weekend First Edition this Sunday morning, August 2nd. I'm Alex Thomas. Great to have you with us today. Israel's military has launched fresh strikes on Gaza, targeting Hamas infrastructure. Israel's military claims it has dismantled weapons storage facilities belonging to the terrorist group. In a separate incident, the IDF says it has struck a Hamas hideout near a hospital. The Palestinian Health Ministry claims the site was used to store medicines. And Israel's national security minister has rejected a draft U.S.-Gaza peace deal. The Hamas disarmament agreement announced earlier this week as the next phase of the ceasefire. The U.S. President Donald Trump has celebrated the deal as a historic agreement, which he says Israel was happy with. Israel's government is yet to release an official response. Hamas says it has agreed to disarm, dependent on Israel ending hostilities and pulling its troops out of Gaza. OK, let's speak to senior international policy advisor Barbara Leaf. She joins us live now. Hello to you, Barbara. Thanks for your time on the show. Still no official response from Israel's government to the latest Gaza peace announcement. But the comments from the far-right National Security Minister Itamar Ben-Gvir tells us all we need to know, labelling it unacceptable. And I guess the fact that Benjamin Netanyahu himself hasn't publicly come out and said anything speaks for itself.
1: Well, it does, Alex. And of course, you have to expect that Ben-Gvir is going to slam the deal. But he and Smotrich, the finance minister, and other far-right wing figures in Israel were completely unenthusiastic about the terms for ending the war itself in October a year ago. So it's the silence is telling. The prime minister can't afford politically to contest this with President Trump. And on the other hand, he knows how much he will get hammered at home about it.
0: And what are the motivations behind the timing of this announcement from the U.S. president? Is he just hoping for a quick and easy foreign policy win?
1: That's part of it. Part of it is also that there has been virtually no movement on Gaza since the end of the war. So and Israel has, if anything, simply taken more land to control. So IDF controls about 70% of the land. There has been no reconstruction. The humanitarian conditions are still really unacceptable, dire. And even the technical committee of Palestinians that were supposed to move into, that were named and supposed to move into the part of Gaza that could begin the reconstruction and governance, they've been stuck in Cairo this whole time. They've not been allowed to move in by Israel.
0: Israel, some would say, has understandable reasons to be suspicious of Hamas. How much can they be trusted to be dealt with in good faith?
1: Well, it's not a matter of trust. Of course, you can't trust a terrorist organization, especially not one that perpetrated the kind of massacre and the constant assaults since October 7th, 2023. On the other hand, Israel signed that agreement that brought about the end of the war and that established a set of parameters for governance and for security. And in fact, nothing has moved since that time. So Hamas has come out saying that it is ready to start, not completely disarm, but to start with the heavy weapons. That's the smaller portion of the arms that they have, but it's a starting point for the administration.
0: I mean, you've got experience in negotiations in the region. How much is it about momentum, and how much is there a concern that the looming U.S. midterm elections could be influencing those White House policy decisions right now?
1: Well, I think the looming Israeli elections certainly have a dampening effect on any movement by Israel to actually implement its part of the bargain. Yes, President Trump is looking for a quick win, but of course, on Israel and the Palestinians, you never get a quick win.
0: Yeah, and we've also had for some time these sort of competing international demands. One of them, Ukraine. We know Europe have been very strong in trying to promote the needs and requests from their president, Volodymyr Zelensky. And one of the most recent ones was asking the US to manufacture its own Patriot missiles. That was rejected by Donald Trump. We saw overnight most Russian missiles getting through, only one of 27 shot down, kind of underlining the Ukrainian president's worst fears. How much appetite is there in Washington to prioritize their war effort?
1: Well, you're right that there is definitely a shortage of senior leadership bandwidth for all of these conflicts. And the Iran conflict, the Iran war, is the overriding concern here. It is a strange pivot by the president, who made headlines only a few weeks ago at the Istanbul NATO summit by saying that he would authorize Zelensky to begin manufacturing Patriots. So it's a very bizarre turnaround. And Ukraine, unfortunately, has to take its place in line behind Iran.
0: Do you think there's more details yet to emerge about the cost and indeed the supply of U.S. military resources because of all these competing demands?
1: It's no secret. Everybody is painfully aware of the diminished supply of defensive weapons, of defensive munitions, Patriot and THAAD systems. So it is a question of diminished arsenal. But on the other hand, there are other ways that the U.S. can continue to signal its support. And I think you're going to see that from the Congress above all.
0: Okay, interesting stuff as always. Barbara Leaf, really appreciate your time on the show this morning. Thank you.
1: Thank you.
0: Let's move on, because Reverend Bill Cruz and his team serve hundreds of meals every day of the year to anyone who needs it. But the kind of people seeking help has changed dramatically, with new data painting a confronting picture of hardship amongst everyday Australians.
2: 11:15 a.m. and it's not unusual to see the line growing outside the Uniting Church in Ashfield. Here, the Reverend Bill Cruz Foundation team serves 1,600 meals every day of the year. But the profile of the people seeking a free feed is evolving.
3: You've just got to stand here at the door and just watch people come through. The demographic it's not at the lower end of the scale.
2: In fact, one in five who are turning to the foundation has a permanent roof over their head. So they're not homeless, but they are balancing on the brink.
4: The number of people who come here and say, I've seen all the poor buggers lined up and outside your place, but I never thought I'd be here, and here I am.
2: New data from the foundation indicates that 7% of those are homeowners, a stark sign that stable housing does not protect people from financial distress. The depth of the need is stronger too, with more than a third of respondents relying on the foundation's services on a daily basis. And men were three times as likely as women to seek support.
4: A woman came to see me the other day and her rent had been put up and the rent was higher than she earned in a whole week. So she's saying, where do I go? What do I do?
3: You'll always see somebody that's new and you can always tell because if they have this uncomfortable look in their eyes.
2: Warren has volunteered for 8 years at the foundation. He says while there are regularly returning faces, most use the services as a stepping stone back to normality.
3: But I think that sometimes families go without food and that's wrong. Food should be offered to everybody.
5: Reverend Bill Cruz and his charity have been opening their arms to the community for more than 40 years. But right now, Bill believes people power is needed more than ever before.
4: And we need you to get to the government and say, come on, get this building going. You're talking about building all the time. Well, get it going. Get moving. What's holding it back?
0: Australian music journalist, commentator and author Glenn A. Baker has died at the age of 74. His passion sparked by the Beatles at the age of 12, spinning into a six-decades-long career as he assumed the mantle Mr. Music.
6: A walking, talking music encyclopedia.
7: It's a divine revelation. It is something that actually takes you inside the world's greatest rock and roll band.
6: A fan, a promoter, manager, writer, and the rock brain of the universe.
8: If Google didn't know, if Wikipedia wasn't sure, you'd ring Glenn A. Baker, he would have the answer.
6: His family announcing the 74-year-old father of six had passed away after suffering a stroke.
9: Got to do everything he wanted to do in life while the rest of us put a shirt on and went to the office.
6: Glenn would put on his brimless hat and for six decades immerse himself in music, writing and talking with an unbridled enthusiasm. Radio and TV came calling.
10: As I introduce to you well-known Australian rock historian Glenn A. Baker.
6: The Beatles, a favourite.
10: Who was the nicest of the blokes?
11: Paul was always the most genial. John was, of course, always the most caustic.
6: His record collection was vast, 80,000 vinyl LPs and 30,000 CDs. He knew the songs and often the artists singing them. Jimmy Barnes from Cold Chisel. I'll miss his insights, his incredible knowledge and our conversations about music whenever we met. R.I.P. Glenn. And Kate Sobrano. Au revoir, my dear friend. What a champion for musicians, songwriters and the music industry.
12: When we lose an elder in our community, you know, it's like when that library closes, it's closed for good. No more visits, so it's a loss of a lot of knowledge.
13: If you didn't know, ask Glenn.
6: He was brilliant, and the music he loved will always live on.
0: Now, you may have noticed it's been a big week for us here at News 24 with a change of name and brand design and also a different soundtrack. Here's a behind-the-scenes look at how that was made.
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15: My name's Charlton Hill and I'm here at Uncanny Valley at the Vault Studios and I'm the executive producer on this project.
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14: The composition process began with extensive research into the current sound of news around the world today. 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
14: The theme itself grew out of a simple but powerful idea, which was designed to encompass the brand values of News 24 in a 3-second logo sting. They chose melodies designed to give a feeling of strength, hope and assurance in these ever-changing times.
20: Hi, my name is Yana Choi and I've been a violinist since I was 3.5 years old. 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
1: Just ahead here on News 24's weekend first edition. Ukraine's air defense warnings are realized as Russia launches a new devastating attack. Plus, Victoria's opposition outlines who should and who should not appear before a potential corruption royal commission.
2: News 24 will be back after this short break.

0: Ukraine's air defense concerns are realized as only one of 27 Russian missiles are shot down in the latest strike on Kyiv. Hot, windy summer conditions in Europe continue to fuel the continent's wildfire crisis. Back home, Victoria's opposition leader calls for two former premiers to testify at a corruption inquiry into the state's big build project. And prices at the Bowser set to top $2 a litre when the government's temporary fuel tax relief ends tonight. Plus, in sport, the reigning NRL premiers, the Broncos, see their finals hopes shattered by the Knights.
1: Any weather warming up for the southeast ahead of the next cool change, as there's still a few showers around for the Queensland coast. Much more detail on News 24, Channel 601.
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0: Hello there. A very warm welcome to you this Sunday morning, August 2nd. I'm Alex Thomas. Great to have your company today. At least nine people have been killed in Russia's latest strikes on Ukraine's capital, Kyiv. Only one of 27 Russian missiles were intercepted, realizing the worst fears of Ukrainian President Volodymyr Zelensky. He's been warning that stocks for their US-made Patriot air defense system were running low. Kyiv has asked Washington for a license to build the weapon themselves. However, US President Donald Trump has cast doubt on that plan, expressing concerns about sharing advanced US technology. At least three people have been killed in an explosion in Moscow, the incident taking place near a restaurant in the central part of Russia's capital. At least 15 others have been injured. Emergency services are on the scene. The cause of the explosion isn't yet known, but Russian authorities are not blaming Ukraine. Many countries are still struggling to contain wildfires in Europe, and the weather is exacerbating the situation. Nearly a quarter of a million people have been forced to evacuate from parts of France, where more than 42,000 hectares of forest have been destroyed. Very hot and windy summer conditions are fueling the blazes, and Australia is sending aerial assets to the region to support those firefighting efforts. Authorities in Greece are also tackling more than 70 wildfires around the country. They are also struggling to contain the blazes because of hot and windy weather. Back home, Jess Wilson has called for a corruption inquiry into Victoria's big build project. The state's opposition leader is expected to release a draft terms of reference for a potential royal commission. Ms. Wilson has encouraged Victoria's new premier, Ben Carroll, not to limit the investigation into just the CFMEU. Instead, she's nominated a list of specified witnesses for the matter, including former premiers Daniel Andrews and Jacinta Allen. Writing to Mr. Carroll, the Liberal leader said, "Since the scandal first became public, further information has emerged that demonstrates the inquiry must extend beyond the conduct of one union. It must examine the broader system through which major projects have been selected, procured, administered, and funded." The federal government's fuel excise cut will come to an end later today. The 16% litre discount will be removed from midnight. It's expected petrol will surpass $2 a litre at the Bowser and diesel $2.40. Those with a standard 55-litre tank can expect to pay nearly $9 more to fill up. Energy Minister Chris Bowen says this was always just a temporary measure and the nation's fuel supply is now stable.
3: The situation internationally remains challenging. It remains the case that no orders to Australia have been cancelled and that orders continue to be locked in through September and into October. Well, we ask people to buy as much fuel as they need, no more, no less.
0: Most Australian teenagers are on social media 3 months after a trailblazing national ban took effect. Kayser Shields has more.
4: Australia's world-leading under-16 social media ban is heading in the right direction, but there's still a way to go. A report released by the eSafety Commissioner shows 42.1% of children aged 10 to 15 still have social media accounts, down from 52.4%. Half of those with account access weren't asked to verify their age. More than a third of children used a fake date of birth to bypass the ban, while nearly one in five said their age was estimated incorrectly. Platform use remains above 80%, while there's been an increase of more than 10% in parents who are unaware of their child's social media use. The federal government is standing by the ban, saying it will take time to have the desired effect.
5: We never expected that this would have 100% compliance. We don't get 100% compliance out of minimum drinking age laws, but it's still appropriate that we have those laws and that law on the books.
4: The report is a snapshot of the early experiences of children and parents since restrictions on young people's access to social media began on December 10 last year. It's the first report the eSafety Commissioner has published as part of a two-year evaluation process. A report highlighting the ban's impact at the six-month mark is expected to be released next.
0: Kayser Shields reporting there. Now, the death toll from the mass crossing of migrants into the Spanish city of Ceuta has risen to 67. Authorities say they have turned back nearly all of the 60,000 people who initially crossed over from Morocco in a span of 24 hours.
6: Yes, they have done. They opened the border. Moroccan police and Moroccan soldiers let everyone in.
7: The number of migrants that crossed in the space of just a few hours is simply staggering. Local authorities say around 60,000. The city here was overwhelmed. Now, since we've been here in the last 20 or 30 minutes, we've witnessed many of them now leaving. The city centre is over there, and you can see the border with Morocco over there where they are returning.
8: We spoke to dozens of migrants as they were escorted back by the Spanish military.

0: the border. Whether these scenes were organized or simply exploited remains disputed. But these images have reverberated across Europe, reigniting arguments over whether the EU can defend its external borders. Across Ceuta, soldiers now stand guard. Their presence is designed to send a clear message. The Spanish state remains in control. Spain's government has also stressed Morocco is a reliable partner.
1: This has happened because of the actions of mafias, human traffickers, and people who take advantage of vulnerable people. Therefore, Spain, within the EU, is perfectly aligned and in the forefront of the fight against illegal movement.
0: These pictures show residents cheering as migrants were moved back towards the border. Most of those who crossed have now returned to Morocco, but some remain determined to reach mainland Spain, convinced the journey is worth the risk.
2: All along the beaches here are people's personal possessions. Shoes, not even pairs of shoes, discarded clothing, and inflatables that people would have used for the crossing. And I suppose this also tells a story of the chaos and the human cost.
0: Along the shoreline where Europe meets Africa, police divers continue searching the water for those who never made it ashore. Spain has promised to reinforce this border, but as long as there is the hope of a better life, migrants will keep attempting to cross.
3: That's what's happening from Alex Rossi's report over in the Spanish enclave of Ceuta. What about the weather here in Australia? Let's speak to our senior meteorologist, Alison Osborne, who's joined us. Alison, welcome back.
4: Thank you.
3: Great to see you. It's pretty cold. I wasn't scraping the ice off my car this morning, but it was pretty cold when I got out to it today. How's that looking for the whole country?
4: Another chilly morning, Alex, but clear skies and quite a nice day on the way for many Australians. And you will be able to peel off an extra layer or two. So clear sky, the culprit behind those very cold winter mornings. Bunbury in WA, beautiful clear sky there as well as the full moon. But the weather, not so beautiful if you like the warmth. Now, taking a look at the satellite picture, not too much cloud to speak of. Those large red H's, high pressure systems, the bringer of fine weather. We can see a cold front though, a band of cloud making its way across the Bight that will bring showers to Adelaide later this afternoon. Minimum temperatures across our capital cities worthy of those puffer jackets. 4.6 degrees this morning in Perth, 7 in Adelaide, minus 1 in Canberra, 9 degrees in Sydney. If you were out and about yesterday, most Australians will be feeling a touch warmer than yesterday. The winds are shifting north. That's a little bit warmer. Frost warnings are current for a number of growing regions in the southeast, but we can see on the frost forecast this morning, it's a blanket of it from the west to the centre, all the way through to the southeast. Those warnings in place for parts of Victoria, including the Northern Country. Normal at this time of year, but still bringing the risk to growers. Now, if we then take a look at the forecast temperature across the country, we can see everything turning a light blue. Those are temperatures in the high teens for most by the afternoon, and even nudging 20 degrees across many areas of Queensland. Now, where we are seeing some rain today, we can see showers still peppering the northern New South Wales coast this morning, up into southeastern Queensland, including Brisbane and the Sunshine Coast, and then all the way up towards the tropics. Overall light falls, they will persist today. Taking a look at the forecast, though, we can see that the showers, they are inbound for South Australia this afternoon and into the evening, and with them a drop in the mercury again. A high of 17 for you in Adelaide today. Moving over to Sydney, 20 degrees. That will feel nice this afternoon. 21 with those showers continuing in Brisbane and 17 in Melbourne, Alex.
3: Well, I'll tell you what, the school holidays may be over, but for those not too fussed about the colder, for those trying to head off to the snowfields.
4: Yes, the slow start to the 2026 ski season, it continues with another teasing amount of snow, far from a season saver on the way. Beautiful evening, though, yesterday over Mount Kosciuszko at Perisher. And we are entering August now with one of the lowest natural snow bases in around 10 to 15 years. This morning, though, temperatures right down into the negative. Minus 2 at Mount Hotham, minus 4.5 degrees at Perisher Valley, Threadbow, a icy 5.7. Cold enough to have those snow guns going, and they're about to get some natural stuff in the next 48 hours. That's due to a cold front. It will be making its way into Victoria tonight. Showers on the way for you in Melbourne by tomorrow, the same for you across Tasmania. It is likely to be cold enough for a

0: recent top up of snow, 5 to 10 centimetres. We can see our powder zone line indicating cold enough for snow over those ski resorts in Victoria and in New South Wales. That's from Monday in to Tuesday. So another teasing amount, Alex, another 20 centimetres would be amazing to top up that cover, but I'll take 5 or 10.
1: Of course, we'll take what we can get. Alison, many thanks indeed. We got our tech expert, Juro Sen, coming your way very shortly, and also Jewish artists detailing their experiences following the October 7 attacks to the Royal Commission. Many complaining about cancellation. Those details are just ahead.
2: News 24 will be back after this short break.

News 24 will be back after this short break. 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

0: News. Hello, I'm Alex Thomas with your Weekend First Edition. Welcome back. Apple's entry into the smart glasses market could be delayed until next year. The tech giant is reportedly concerned with growing public anger over privacy. Let's bring in Image Matrix tech editor Juro Sen for more on this. Good morning to you, Juro. There's no doubting that there has been a backlash to smart glasses, hasn't there?
1: Good morning, Alex. There absolutely has been a huge backlash, and it's sort of increased lately because the glasses are becoming more popular, and at the forefront is Meta because they came out early selling millions. And as you can see, there are bans all over the place because of their recording capabilities in schools, even at functions where you can see celebrities, you'll see signs, no Meta glasses. And it's the big deal when it comes to these things. And we even saw with Kmart or Target trying to put out a cheap version of a camera like this, there was a huge backlash online. So it's growing. So when it comes to Apple, we were expecting them to maybe have something soon, as early as September, to announce something like this. But this is a sports one with an indicator light there, Alex. I've covered up, but it's still recording. Meta's trying to fight that. But when it comes to Apple, they're saying that the report we've got is that they're going to wait until next year, about mid-next year, because there's too much heat in this debate at the moment. And there's a very real risk that we could lose the convenience of smart glasses. Meta's been developing this for a decade, and they've got some really good devices out there, including things that help people with low vision who are blind. So there's huge benefits to smart glasses. As a tech reporter and a lover of technology, I love these things. We've talked about these before, about how they capture great images for families and friends. But the problem is all the creeps out there who go out there in public and start recording people without their permission. It's like the drone stuff, Alex, we've talked about before. You have cowboys and they ruin it for everyone. You've got Samsung and Google coming out with glasses as well, intelligent eyewear. So this technology is pretty good and it looks good. But the problem is, even though it's got great benefits for us in society, people just get creeped out because they're sitting across from someone and they don't know if they're recording them. So we're in a really interesting situation. Apple wants to avoid it because they hate bad PR, and I think they're very wise in holding off.
0: Yeah, and they traditionally have been very sensitive to privacy issues, haven't they? I'm thinking about their AirTags, where they tried to go through a lot of steps, didn't they, to make sure that people couldn't secretly use them to track others. As far as the smart glasses is concerned, what's the solution then?
1: So it's probably a couple of things. There's more education, and I think they have to be upfront about what you need to do. Now, Meta do have some advice about how to use their glasses, but you need perhaps a mechanical shutter to cover the actual camera. It may affect the design, but so be it, because the glasses are more important. You know, they're heavy on fashion, but it needs to be acceptable in the public. And I think it also needs to make sure that that light is visible. Now, it's okay in certain situations. You can see it on those sports glasses as I had before, it's quite bright. But out in broad daylight, Alex, you can't see it. So they need to ramp down hard on that. Otherwise, it could go the way of Google Glass. Remember Google Glass?
0: Yeah.
1: That got basically extinct.
0: So you reckon one of the solutions actually is being more transparent about when things are being recorded?
1: Exactly. You need to know. We need to know. And I think if everyone, like, think about it with your phone. If you hold your phone up and record someone, you know it's obvious. You've got to make it more obvious. And people are sick to death of worrying about them being recorded.
0: Okay. Tell us about Google's new digital assistant.
1: Now, this, I say it a few times in this segment, Alex, but this is, to me, is a game changer. So Google announced a few months ago about Spark, but it's now rolling out in Australia. And I've tried it. And Spark is a agentic AI, so it doesn't just do things when you tell it, it's proactive. So it'll keep working when you're asleep, and you can do things like plan events, and it'll go out and email everyone, create a spreadsheet on its own, and then update it. But what I've got it doing right now is checking flights to Europe for an event coming up later in the year, and I've said, check flights through Asia, through the Middle East, and I want you to report back to me twice a day, give me the prices, and it's been doing it, and it's an eye-opener. I even spoke to a travel agent friend of mine, and he couldn't believe how good this works. It will cover everything you do. We'll go through your emails and everything else. And that's the other thing. You do have to give up access to all your stuff. What's different about this, though, Alex, is that you're in the Google wheelhouse already. So you don't have to give information to another third-party AI. It's all within there. So I've got no problem with the email, the photos, and other bits and pieces in my Google sphere because it's all locked down.
0: But so are you, sorry to interrupt, Juro, but you think you're a typical consumer, because we've already been talking on the show yesterday about big businesses' reluctance over AI because of some of the stories we've seen earlier this week about some of the systems, particularly the big ones in the US, going rogue. Do you think that's going to, a bit like the glasses situation, percolate into the general public's sort of understanding and a reluctance to give them access to all your files and personal data?
1: Yeah. I can understand it. That's a really good point, Alex. In fact, I'm glad you brought it up. If you are already with Google, you'll understand it. Most of us have a Gmail account, but you have to be, and I totally agree, because when I first did this, granted access to other AI components that Google had, I thought, oh, should I press yes, you can go through all this stuff? And in the end, I decided to, because it's all in one case. But it's absolutely true. If you're a business, you have to be prepared to let Google see all that stuff, or an AI, and a decision has to be made. Are you prepared to do that? So I understand that. I do feel secure in that because I've got it pretty much locked down. But it's not for everyone. I understand that. But the benefits, this is the first sort of AI thing that's way better than stupid animation. Although cats are pretty good, this, Alex, actually helps me. It's doing stuff 24/7. I don't have to worry about this.
0: About the personal productivity, isn't it? Yeah, exactly. Okay,
1: 100%.
0: Listen, a quick camera update before you go. I'm intrigued.
1: Yes, I always want to update our audience about cameras. So we talked about this Luna Ultra 360, and it's the dual camera from Insta360. Great stuff. Well, now there is a version from DJI. It's finally out. So you've got two of these in the market. These are hugely popular, Alex, and I recommend that you look at my reviews, but you've got two dual-lens cameras, so you get the wide angle and the tight. You could go away on holidays and just take this away, one of these devices. They're both around $1,000, and I just love them. So they're the 360.
0: Are they gimbal style, like sort of Steadicam?
1: Yes, gimbal. Yes, Steadicam. So a little Steadicam, and away you go. But that longer lens means it's just not like a wide angle. You can actually punch in and do tighter shots. They are so cool. These, I see so many people using, they don't know how the hell to use them, but these are great cameras. I recommend them to take over from other sort of cameras to do everything.
0: I'm only disappointed we haven't got one of you walking the dog with it. I thought that would have been nailed on.
1: I have shot one.
0: Okay. Maybe next week, our viewers, that'll have them flocking back for more. Durosem, many thanks indeed. That's Image Matrix tech editor Durosem. He'll be back on next Sunday. A proposed $35,000 pay rise for New South Wales politicians has been blocked by the Premier. Chris Minns saying it's not appropriate during a cost of living crisis. MPs will instead get a 3% increase.
2: I think we need to be well aware of the challenges that people are dealing with at the moment. And I think, you know, there's a remuneration issue there. Obviously, there's more to have a discussion there.
0: State politicians receive an annual base salary of around $180,000. The Premier is paid $430,000. Jewish creatives have been telling the Bondi Royal Commission about their experiences of being cancelled for speaking about their faith. The commission heard artists and entertainers have been ostracised, harassed and intimidated, particularly in the wake of those October 7 attacks.
3: As a stand-up comedian, CGM is used to his fair share of uncomfortable encounters, but nothing like what he experienced in the wake of October 7.
4: There's been some really wonderful positive experiences, and there's been experiences that people, you know, were uncomfortable with my identity or had overtly said things about Jewish people that were, you know, violent.
3: CGM, as is known to the commission, is a Melbourne-based Arab-Israeli stand-up comic and writer who shared his experience of being shunned as a Jewish creative. Despite the hate, he's determined to get back on stage.
4: When do I go back? When do I make a big deal out of this? Because I'm tired, I'm hungry, and I don't have time to deal with this today.
3: He's chosen not to reveal his name while giving evidence at the Royal Commission for fear of being targeted online. Many witnesses giving evidence from within the Jewish artistic community have spoken about anti-Semitism at the hands of their artistic peers and the broader community, at times disproportionately.
5: Jewish artists being harassed, obviously doxxed, and the sector was struggling to manage.
3: One of those is Nina Sanads, a Jewish artist who transformed the Sea of Flowers laid at Bondi after the December 14 attack into a permanent floral tribute. She says she was told by members of the arts community she wasn't welcome.
6: I was listed as a prime at the top of the list, so a person to denounce, deplatform and harass for betraying the beliefs, the mainstream beliefs of the art world.
3: She was also one of the 600 Jewish creatives doxxed in early 2024, where her personal details were spread online.
6: I was told that if I did not leave the studios, there would be more incriminating more information released by unknown people that they wouldn't mention who to discredit and to damage my reputation.
3: She described some of the behaviour as unhinged. For the past week, the Royal Commission has heard about experiences in the healthcare, education and arts sectors and will continue hearing evidence until the end of August. Next week, though, the Commission will turn its attention to the impact of community protests on fueling anti-Semitism. Matt Taylor, News 24, Sydney.
0: Luke will be here with a Fox Sports News update for you shortly, including all the action from the latest Supercars event in Perth, the race for the championship taking another twist.
7: News 24 will be back after this short break.

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0: News. Hello, I'm Alex Thomas with your weekend first edition this Sunday morning, August 2nd. US President Donald Trump is threatening to launch new strikes on Iran, and the potential for the conflict to escalate and expand is putting many Middle Eastern countries on edge.
1: Iran launching a new wave of strikes on Kuwait early Saturday, according to the Kuwaiti defense officials. It's the latest example of widening violence in the Middle East as the conflict between the U.S. and Iran continues without a peace deal in sight.
2: There's deep distrust and they misinterpret each other's signals. And this just leads to a cascade of misinterpretation and further conflict.
1: Saturday, the U.S. State Department warning Americans in the region should consider departing and Americans outside the Middle East should reconsider travel to and through the region. This comes as the White House says the U.S. could launch more waves of strikes.
3: We'll be hitting them very hard. And at some point, they're going to say, we just can't take it anymore.
1: The ongoing conflict has angered many lawmakers, especially Democrats.
4: A very unserious president who's gotten himself into a war he doesn't know how to get out of.
1: The American people are also voicing frustration. A recent CNN poll found 67% of Americans think Donald Trump's decision about military action in Iran have hurt the U.S. The conflict has significantly strained global oil supplies as Iran has once again halted maritime traffic through the Strait of Hormuz. Oil and gas prices have surged since the U.S. and Israel began striking Iran 5 months ago. The Iranian body tasked with overseeing passage through this key waterway posting on X Friday, saying, quote, due to the continued aggression from U.S. military forces in the region, passage through the Strait of Hormuz is not possible.
0: Back home, industry groups are already ramping up pressure on Victoria's new premier, lobbyists seizing on a suggestion that Ben Carroll might be open to changing Labor's work-from-home laws.
5: After 2 days in the driver's seat, Victoria's new premier was open to changing track.
6: We will consider anything that is sensible.
5: Ben Carroll is pushing ahead with work-from-home laws to give Victorians the right to work from home 2 days a week, but maybe not for every Victorian.
7: We need to have it changed so it's easier for business, easier for employees, even easier for the government to actually put it into practice.
8: In its current form, it is simply not workable.
5: The Australian Industry Group, Victoria's Chamber of Commerce and the Property Council have been pushing behind the scenes for five major changes. At the top of their list is an exemption for small business and an understanding of who is responsible for making home offices safe and who is liable if a worker is injured at home.
7: What happens if you trip over a vacuum cleaner cord or a chair or something that's got nothing to do with work? Employers shouldn't be responsible for that sort of injury.
5: After a flurry of talks with other ministers in recent days, Victoria's business groups and their leaders have now locked in a meeting with the new Premier Ben Carroll in a few days' time, hoping he'll amend these laws while they're debated here in Parliament.
6: Sensible changes will always come up in any debate, and like any other debate, they will be considered.
5: In statements today, the government said work from home works for families. Of course, any sensible amendments will be considered when it is debated in Parliament. The opposition wants a guarantee that those working from home will not be charged land tax.
0: The price of petrol is close to $2 a litre, and motorists are now bracing for a further hit, with the federal government's fuel tax relief ending later today. Adding to the pain, the freight sector's warning costs will jump across the economy as they are forced to pass on those price hikes.
9: As the slogan goes, without trucks, Australia stops. But truckies can't stop the cost of freight from rising.
10: It's not just the transport industry that's going to cop it, it's going to feed back through, right back through to everything.
9: The federal government taking away the last 16 cents it slashed off every litre. Already, though, in the last month, the average price of petrol across the five major capitals climbed 41 cents per litre.
10: We definitely can't afford to absorb all of the cost.
11: I think Australians have understood, as we've made crystal clear all the way through, this was a temporary measure. Well, we asked people to buy as much fuel as they need, no more, no less.
12: Now I realise everybody would like to see petrol prices be lower, but we also have to make sure we don't cause a broader inflationary outbreak.
0: Luke Doherty's back with another Fox Sports update for us, and it's been an incredible Commonwealth Games for Australia and keeps getting better.
13: Yeah, just raining gold there in Glasgow for those in green and gold Australia. They have made history. 7 track and field gold medals overnight, the most they've ever won in a single day at the Commonwealth Games. It didn't get any better than in the men's 4x100-metre relay, the first time Australia's won that event in half a century.
14: After a 52-year wait, it was a thrilling finish in the men's 4x100-metre relay.
15: Rowan's in the mix here, so Australia with Nigeria and Canada. Browning's in front, 5 metres to go. Browning's in front, yeah! Australia's won. We've won the gold medal.
14: Australia with gold in the event for the first time since 1974. Peter Bowl fell away in the men's 800-metre final. Luke Boys with silver. Gold also for Rhiannon Clark in the women's 200-metre T38 sprint. A podium sweep for Australia in the 10K race walk. Jemima Montag taking out gold. Another triple Aussie podium in the women's mile. Jess Hull only second though. Matt Denny defended his Comm Games discus gold.
16: Round four, no! It's down the middle. It's a long one. He's tried to throw that to Loch Ness. It's a monster.
14: The first man to defend his discus title in 68 years. Mackenzie Little took gold in the women's javelin. Australia has never finished lower than second in netball at the Commonwealth Games, but Sophie Dwyer needed to score this penalty at the buzzer to send it to extra time. Jamaica winning it 46-45. History in the ring. 21-year-old Queenslander Jai Dixon with a unanimous decision win. Emma Sue Greentree also with gold in the women's 75-kilo division. While in the cycling, Lee Hoffman took gold in the men's sprint.
13: The Knights well and truly killed off the Broncos' premiership defence with a 30-6 thrashing at Suncorp Stadium. Fletcher Sharp opened the scoring early with the first of his 2 tries as the Knights were up 10-0. Less than 8 minutes into the match, tempers flared. Both sides were penalised. Jermaine McEwen sin bin for his part in it, while Reece Walsh was sent for 10 for pulling Dom Young's hair. 14-0 at halftime, and Newcastle's charge continued after the break.
17: At the moment, but they can change that in a hurry. Was Sharp out the best? Best flick pass.
18: It up, gives it to Best. Best on the outside and flicks it as he draws in.
17: Oh! He has got one it. One of the put-downs of the season. That's brilliant. Ponga again. Look at him. Oh, he's wanted this bad.
13: The Knights refusing to take their foot off the pedal, sealing a 30-6 victory, which snapped their 3-game losing streak. In other games, the Panthers produced a clinical 42-18 win over the Raiders in Mudgee. And the New Zealand Warriors bounce back to their best with a 42-6 demolition of the Titans on the Gold Coast. The NRLW's magic round saw the Cowboys perform a Houdini-like escape to beat the Raiders 18-16 in Wagga Wagga. Canberra led 4-0 after a dour first half and looked set for an easy afternoon against the winless Cowboys when a Sheridan Gallagher try gave them a 16-point lead. But from there, the Raiders' defence disappeared.
19: Entelman, left-hand side. Kelly floating a pass. Goldthorpe catch and pass. Wider still it goes. Vella off the left foot. Now the speed. Vella burns them back through the middle. What a step. What a piece of acceleration.
13: Rosie Kelly's conversion from a wide angle sealing a 2-point win for the Cowboys, moving them off the bottom of the ladder. Earlier, the Roosters jumped to the top of the table with a 38-8 thumping of the Dragons.
20: Nizza finds Kelleher. A dummy from Kelleher puts away Strange.
13: And the West Tigers halfback Racine McGregor scored a club record 16 points in her side's 32-20 win over the Sharks. Josh Fraser's Carlton coaching resume now includes a 76-point win over Premiers Brisbane. The Blues produced their best performance under their caretaker coach while denting the Lions' top 4 hopes in the process. Brody Kemp led Carlton's forwards, booting 5 majors, while Jagger Smith also had a night out, kicking 2 goals and racking up 29 disposals.
20: To blow his whistle, Ainsworth, there was a way out, and it was Jagger Smith who lines them up. Jagger's it! That might be your answer there, Kingy. The rising of the star.
13: Blues celebrating Patrick Cripps and Nick Haynes' 250-game milestone with the side's biggest score of 2026, 154-78 is how it finished. Elsewhere, the Giants kept their wildcard hopes alive, holding on to defeat Port Adelaide by 12 points. The Sydney Swans came home with a wet sail to beat St Kilda by 19 at Marvel Stadium. Swan Will Edwards was taken to hospital after dislocating his ankle in a sickening incident. And Nick Watson booted 5 as Hawthorn saw off North Melbourne by 16 points in Launceston. Australia dominated Ireland to win by 50 in the AFLW's first ever international game. The Sydney Oval was at capacity for this historic encounter, and the Aussies didn't disappoint, rushing out to a 3-goal lead inside 90 seconds. Ireland worked their way back into the contest, a trail by a kick, but that's as close as they'd get.
2: Down from Magnetic Island, squirts out the side.
13: While Australia was the better side, Ireland did enjoy a few good moments. Vicky Wall laid out Ella Roberts, and there was a Gaelic flavour to this goal.
2: With the moment, handball's over the top. Here's a chance for Bogue. Bogue's a little unsure. So she turns. Oh, what about that for an all-Ireland highlight? That's the Irish at their very best.
13: Aussie midfielder Jasmine Garner named best on ground, finishing with 18 disposals and a goal. And Brock Feeney took out race 24 of the supercar season in Perth. The key action in this one came on lap 28 out of 50. Feeney caught Matt Payne napping and pinched the lead off him.
21: That's massive. That could be a massive win for Will Brown in the context of the race.
22: Oh, here we go. This is on for the lead. So Payne was getting held up.
21: Oh, it squeezes him down to the inside of the road. Remember, Matt Payne deposited in traffic. It's allowed Brock Feeney to cruise up to the back, and he wrestles the race lead away.
13: Feeney hanging on to the lead to win from there. Earlier in race 23, Cam Waters jumped pulse into Payne off the start. The Kiwi managed to steal back the race lead. Just 4 laps later, Payne then built himself a 4.5-second gap that was quickly nullified when Kai Allen made contact with Brody Kostecki on lap 39, triggering a safety car.
22: Here comes Anton. Have a look. And Kai's already in trouble for that. He can't keep cutting across. We're up the inside.
21: He gets him. Oh, 2 wheels on the grass. There's contact, and Kostecki goes off the road. Big, big moment. The context of the championship, he is gone. It's almost definitely going to be a safety car. You do not drive out of the Wanneroo sand traps. And Matt Payne's 4.4-second race lead will vanish.
13: Just 7 laps remaining, Payne held off a late charge from Ryan Wood and Anton Di Pasquale to seal his 4th victory of the season. The Perth Bears coach, Mal Meninga, doing the honours, presenting Payne with his trophy. Yep, just getting out there, getting the Bears' name out there in the Perth marketplace, getting him used to seeing.
0: It's good that he's got his hands on some silverware now.
13: Exactly. Might be a little while before they get there with some rugby league silverware. Who knows what the future holds, though?
0: Considering when you see what the PNG Chiefs roster is.
13: Exactly.
0: Right, Luke, many thanks, Alex. Indeed. More sport later in the morning. Up next here on Weekend First Edition, Israel's response to that Gaza peace agreement heralded by the US President Donald Trump.
23: News 24 will be back after this short break.

News 24 will be back after this short break. News 24 will be back after this short break.

0: Hello again. Israel's military has launched fresh strikes on Gaza, targeting Hamas infrastructure. Israel's IDF claiming it has dismantled weapons storage facilities belonging to the terrorist group. In a separate incident, they say they have struck a Hamas hideout near a hospital, although Palestine's health ministry claims the site was simply used to store medicines. The militant group says it is willing to take steps to disarm as a sign of potential peace in Gaza. However, some experts warn there is still a long way to go, Israel also needing to provide critical assurances.
1: The latest Israeli strike on Gaza injured at least 10 people Friday night. It comes as a potential deal orchestrated by President Trump's Board of Peace could bring a new end to the fighting between Israel and Hamas. On Friday, Hamas said it agreed to the deal, which requires it to disarm. But many displaced people in Gaza are asking when peace will finally happen.
2: Where is the truce? They killed us. They murdered us.
1: The deal also requires Israel to withdraw its troops and halt strikes on Gaza. While Israel has yet to formally respond, the country's president, Isaac Herzog, spoke before Hamas's announcement, saying Hamas needs to fully surrender before steps can be taken to restore peace to the region.
3: They have to take their fate in their hand, disarm that terrible terror organization, and move forward towards a better future for the people of Gaza and the people of Israel.
4: I think it's overly ambitious and overly optimistic.
1: Some Middle East experts say the terminology in the deal could bring complications. Hamas has said it will hand over its weapons, but to the Palestinians, not the Israelis, and only if a Palestinian state is created.
4: It's not willing to demilitarize completely. And that's part of the Israeli condition, is that Gaza must demilitarize, which is different to disarming.
1: The peace proposal comes almost 4 years after the Hamas attack that killed 1,200 people.
0: An earthquake has caused several buildings to collapse in southern Italy, a 4.7 magnitude quake hitting near the city of Naples. Local media reporting that it's one of the strongest tremors ever recorded in the area. It has caused power outages and disrupted train services. It's 6 months since Nancy Guthrie was abducted from her Arizona home, and there's still no sign of the 84-year-old mother of US TV host Savannah Guthrie. Investigators have released two ransom notes in full in the hope they could lead to a development. Our Washington correspondent Jonathan Kersley has more.
5: It was the disappearance that rocked a TV star and her family.
6: We want to thank all of you for the prayers for our beloved mom. Nancy.
7: The light is missing from our lives. Nancy is our mother.
5: Nancy Guthrie abducted from her home in Tucson, Arizona, in the middle of the night.
8: And my sister called me and I said, is everything okay? Mm-hmm. And she said, no. She said, Mom's missing. And I said, what? Yeah.
5: The 84-year-old is the daughter of Savannah Guthrie, the host of NBC's Today Show.
8: My mom is, she's incredible. She's resolute and strong. I mean, she is present tense to me.
9: Do you feel her or have you heard her any moments?
8: Yeah, a little bit.
5: The disappearance prompting fears it was abduction, purely to do with fame and money.
8: It's been 2 weeks since our mom was taken, and I just wanted to come on and say that we still have hope.
5: Police searched the remote area for clues for several days, but suggestions of family involvement were dismissed.
10: The family has been nothing but cooperative and gracious and are victims in this case. To suggest otherwise is not only wrong, it is cruel.
8: But we need to know where she is. We need her to come home.
5: Nancy Guthrie had been dropped at home by her family on the night of January 31, but when she didn't appear at church the next morning, concerns about her welfare were raised. Within days, blood was found at the scene, and then came a report of a ransom note.
11: TMZ has received another email from somebody demanding money.
8: We received your message and we understand.
6: We beg you now to return our mother to us so that we can celebrate with her.
5: Concern grew because the 84-year-old was without medication. She was being treated for a chronic condition.
12: We have a lot of work in front of us. We have a job to do. And we have someone's life who is in jeopardy.
5: Savannah Guthrie stepped away from her TV job and then, seated with her brother and sister, insisted they would pay for Nancy's safe return.
6: This is very valuable to us, and we will pay.
5: Then came what was hoped to be a major development. The FBI retrieved footage from Nancy Guthrie's doorbell camera. It showed a man in a balaclava wearing gloves and carrying a backpack. A glove was found and there was DNA, but there was not a match in the national database.
13: We are so glad you started your week with us, and it is good to be home.
14: Yes, it is good to have you back at home.
15: Now, new light has been shed on the ransom notes, investigators releasing two of them in full, hoping someone recognises the style of writing. The first read in part, "Hello, Savannah. We have your mother Nancy. She is safe but scared. She will be held to ransom, and once payment is received, she will be released unharmed." Then came the second with a tragic claim. "We never intended to hurt her. That was not our intention. She perished shortly after she was taken. We believe it was heart-related. She is buried in nature now. Nothing you could have done could have changed the outcome. The $1 million reward remains untouched."
6: I'm asking you, begging you, to do the right thing now. Make the right choice. Help us find her. Tell us where to look for her.
5: But 6 months on from Nancy Guthrie's disappearance, the question remains, where is she?
6: Our family is in agony. We are in a nightmare that will not end.
5: Jonathan Kersley, News 24, Washington, D.C.
0: A teenager responsible for the U.S. state of Georgia's deadliest school shooting has been sentenced to life without parole. Colt Gray was 14 years old when he killed four people at his school in 2024.
16: Georgia school shooter Colt Gray in court for sentencing after pleading guilty to 55 charges, including four counts of murder. Gray was 14 years old in 2024 when he brought an AR-15-style rifle to his high school and opened fire, killing two teachers and two students and injuring nine others. It was the deadliest school shooting in Georgia history. Gray's defense pointed to mental health issues, troubled home life, and difficult childhood.
17: Inadequate supervision, inadequate food, shelter, medical care, educational neglect, domestic violence.
16: Prosecutors counted with evidence they said showed Gray exaggerated his mental health claims, wanted fame, and was obsessed with other school shooters.
18: Someone did a drawing of you, Eric Harris, Nick, and Dylan Claybold.
19: Oh, wow, I need that from the album from over here.
18: And it's really awesome. They drew it as a Weezer album cover.
19: A Weezer album cover, wow.
18: Yeah, it's awesome.
16: In court, victims' families and survivors describing the pain still felt.
20: I hate everything about you. I hate the scars you left on my body. I hate that you took innocent lives in front of innocent people.
21: I want it to be very clear that I do not forgive Mr. Gray.
22: Mason was kind, compassionate, funny, and fiercely protective of others. That is a legacy that he should be remembered for.
0: An imported knuckle duster bearing Nazi symbols has led federal police to a major weapons haul on the Central Coast. Officers raided a property on Hamlin Terrace, seizing firearms, drugs and other prohibited weapons as part of an investigation which started in June. A 49-year-old man faced court yesterday on multiple charges. That's all we've got time for on Weekend First Edition. I'll be back again next Saturday from 6 a.m. Eastern Time. Stay with us here on News 24. 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Thanks for your company. Goodbye for now.
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0: News 24 will be back after this short break. 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
1: Welcome to Sunday Agenda. I'll be joined on the show by Health Minister Mark Butler and Shadow Energy Minister Dan Tehan. It's been an interesting week. In Victoria, we have a new Labor Premier, Ben Carroll, after Jacinta Allen was forced out, with that government appearing in its death throes, giving an opportunity to a struggling Liberal Party nationally. So we'll talk to Dan Tehan about that change in his home state. And a federal Labor frontbencher in the Northern Territory, the federal government's special envoy on Northern Australia, Luke Gosling, has been charged with assault over an incident involving the Territory's Administrator David Connolly. Now, Gosling was contacted by police the day before his arrest on four occasions, but refused to contact them back or come in to be interviewed. So it was last Thursday that the police were then forced to arrest him on the strength, sources say, of witness statements, despite Mr. Gosling's public denials. Now, Mr. Gosling, according to facts tendered to the court, is alleged to have struck the King's representative in the Northern Territory with a hip and shoulder charge before elbowing him in the torso during a confrontation at the Northern Territory Grant Tie Festival on July 18. Now, there's a view in the federal government this accusation against Mr. Gosling could be politically motivated. But there are other views. There are witnesses to this incident, despite Gosling's denial. On what basis does Anthony Albanese not stand Mr. Gosling aside from the special envoy's position? In 2019, there was a police complaint concerning then Energy Minister and now Opposition Leader Angus Taylor over false claims from documents concerning the Sydney Lord Mayor, Clover Moore. Now, that complaint, that preliminary investigation, never went anywhere. But that didn't stop the now Prime Minister, Anthony Albanese, from calling several times as opposition leader for Mr. Taylor to be stood aside.
2: The ministerial code makes it the personal responsibility of the Prime Minister to decide whether to stand aside a minister in the exact circumstances that the Minister for Emissions Reduction now finds himself in. Prime Minister, the New South Wales Police have established Strike Force Garrard into the potential criminal behaviour of a minister sitting on your front bench right now. Prime Minister, why is he still sitting there? When will you stand him aside? This minister cannot survive this day. The Prime Minister needs to stand him aside today. This farce whereby a minister has continued to just have this born-to-rule mentality on display for all, thinking that he can get away with anything he likes because he's above the common people and indeed the Parliament, well, the fact is he is accountable. We will continue to pursue these actions. The Prime Minister, if his ministerial standards mean anything at all, should have stood aside this minister well before now.
1: Now, I ask you, double standards here. Then during this period when the Prime Minister was opposition leader, there were allegations never proven against former Minister Christian Porter and didn't result in any sort of charge, which led to Mr. Albanese calling for his head.
2: It is wrong to receive anonymous donations as a Member of Parliament. It is wrong to pretend that you don't know where it's come from. And it's wrong to continue to sit in the Parliament and to deflect blame for what is Christian Porter's own actions.
1: Then there were allegations against former Liberal MP Andrew Lamming. Those allegations were investigated by police and no charges were ever brought. But Mr. Albanese called for him to be kicked out of the Liberal Party and the Parliament. Mr. Lamming later sued successfully for defamation.
2: This guy's behaviour is over the top, it's unacceptable, and he shouldn't be sitting in the Parliament. And yet Scott Morrison is prepared to accept his vote and accept his participation in the Liberal Party room.
1: All right, more on this later with the Health Minister, Mark Butler. But first, let's take you to Dan Tehan, the Shadow Energy Minister. Dan Tehan, thanks for your time. I want to start with this Luke Gosling matter. Should he stand aside from his special envoy job while the matter's settled by the courts?
3: Absolutely you should, Andrew. And as you've just shown through those clips, what a hypocrite the Prime Minister is. And this goes to the character now of the Prime Minister. When he was opposition leader, he was happy to call for everyone and anyone to resign, to step down, yet now he has a member of his parliament who he's made us, of his party, who he's made a special envoy, and he has been accused, arrested and charged with two counts of assault, and the Prime Minister is doing nothing. And those previous examples you showed go to the character of the Prime Minister, because he's happy to call for other people of other political persuasions to stand down for any reason, yet when someone of his from his own party has been charged with assault, he does nothing. And it's a disgrace.
1: What do you make of Luke Gosling not cooperating with police on the matter, not attending an interview that was offered to him on Thursday, not returning the phone calls of the police? What do you make of that sort of conduct from a special envoy for the federal government?
3: Well, the question is, what does the Prime Minister make of that type of conduct? What is the Prime Minister got to say about that type of conduct? When are we going to hear from the Prime Minister about his views on that
1: type
3: of conduct?
1: Well, he's on leave. The Prime Minister is on leave. I might just point that out. He's got a few days leave, but, yeah, keep going, sorry.
3: Yeah, he's got a few days leave. What did he have to say about this before he went on leave? When did he know about this? I mean, this is an incredibly serious situation. We have the administrator, who is the equivalent of a governor or the governor general when it comes to the federation, who allegedly has been assaulted twice. Now, the Prime Minister

0: And what does he have to say about the process on which the arrest ultimately was undertaken? We've heard nothing. This is assault, alleged assault. So where is the Prime Minister and what is he doing about this? At the minimum, he should be able to release a statement on this while he's on leave. I mean, he's the Prime Minister of his country.
1: I think this is a member of his party.
0: I think
1: the office put out a statement saying that they're just going to let it go through the courts. But that was before these revelations, which Matt Cunningham actually had on Friday, and I'd also heard of, that Mr Gosling wasn't cooperating with police.
0: Well, once again, if the Prime Minister has put out one statement on this, he can put out another one. I mean, this is incredibly serious. This is the King's representative in the Northern Territory who has been allegedly assaulted. So at a minimum, the Prime Minister can put out another statement. And, you know, as you showed before, when things happened when he was opposition leader, he was very quick to jump on them and pass judgment. Here we have the police having arrested someone and officially charged them, and we hear nothing.
1: What about...
0: Seriously, this goes to the character of the Prime Minister.
1: What about your leader, Angus Taylor? He keeps getting mentioned in the New South Wales ICAC in connection with political donations they are investigating, which appear to be spent on branch stacking. Does he have any concerns on this front? I note his denials. Is this an unnecessary distraction for you?
0: Well, he's not a party to this matter, and it should be allowed to take place. It obviously needs to be able to do its work, but he's not a party to this matter. And this is completely and utterly distinct to what we've just been discussing previously, because he is not a party to this matter.
1: All right. I wanted to ask now about Ben Carroll replacing Jacinta Allan as Premier of Victoria. Do you think it will make a difference to Labor's prospects in the state?
0: Well, Ben Carroll sat at the same table as Jacinta Allan for over 1,000 days while she was Premier of the state of Victoria. During that time, we saw corruption blossom. We saw potholes blossom. We saw debt blossom. And we heard nothing from Ben Carroll while all that was taking place. So obviously we're going to see a big rewriting of history. We're going to see him distance himself from Jacinta Allan and Daniel Andrews. Yet he was 2IC right throughout that process. So I think it's going to be very, very hard for him to twist and turn and try and do all sorts of gymnastics to try and prove that he wasn't a party to the mess that Victoria is in. But I think it's going to be incredibly difficult for him. And, you know, Jess Wilson is doing an outstanding job. And the key is we've just got to get out and continue to prosecute how a Liberal National Party coalition will create the fresh start that Victoria needs.
1: Are you now more hopeful than before that Jess Wilson has a good chance to be Premier? Can she see off One Nation and Labor at this November election?
0: Look, I've always been hopeful. I'm always an optimist when it comes to the Australian people or the Victorian people seeing what's best for either the state or the country. And that is a Liberal National Party coalition. But we know, especially in Victoria, we've still got a lot of hard work to do. And Jess Wilson knows that. And, you know, she's toured every single electorate in the state over the last couple of months, and I can tell you she is determined to keep working to be able to present that alternative that Victoria desperately needs.
1: Do you think Jess Wilson should accept One Nation support for a minority government if that situation occurs?
0: Well, look, all I know is that Jess Wilson wants to govern with the National Party in coalition in her own right, and that is what she is striving to do. Now, we can go into hypotheticals about whether Labor would, you know, govern with the Greens in minority, etc., what the makeup of the parliament is. But what we need to focus on as a coalition is winning majority, and that's what she is absolutely determined.

0: to do.
1: Do you think the Liberals and Nationals would ever consider accepting confidence and supply from One Nation MPs federally to form government?
0: Well, look, that's a hypothetical, and you know, you have to wait and see what the makeup of the parliament is after any election. But I can tell you, when it comes to Angus Taylor and Matt Canavan, they are determined for us to govern in our own right, and that's what they're seeking to
1: do. Yeah,
0: but
1: you wouldn't rule it out, would you? You wouldn't say no, would you?
0: Well, who knows what the Australian people will present when it comes to a parliament? And you know, as I've seen in my lifetime, you know, the Labor Party readily did that with the Greens. You could not wait to see the Labor Party do it with the Greens. So look, you wait and see what the Australian people deliver in terms of their votes. But what we want to do and what we're striving to do is to make sure that we can govern in our own right, and that's what we'll continue to do between now and the next federal election.
1: I asked the Health Minister, Mark Butler, shortly about the government's changes to the health insurance rebate for older Australians. Do they have a point in suggesting changes which means that over 65s don't get a higher rebate than other Australians?
0: No, they don't, because all this is going to do is put more cost of living pressures on older Australians. I had a dear old lady approach me in her mid-70s, battling with cancer. She's a pensioner in the town of Derrinallum a couple of months ago, just pleading with me to do everything I can to make sure these changes don't go ahead. She literally scrimps and saves so she can afford her private health insurance to help her deal with the cancer that she's suffering from. And she just begged me to say, please do not make it any more expensive. And I gave her a commitment that I would fight it. And you know, Anne Rustin, from the word go on this, the Shadow Health Minister, has been absolutely determined that we fight these changes because of the impact, especially that they'll have on older Australians and pensioners who want their private health insurance, need their private health insurance, because they want to be able to look after their health as they age. And I see state governments, and some Labor state governments are now out begging the federal Labor government not to go down this path, because all it'll do is cost shift off the private health sector onto the public health sector. And the public health sector, as everyone knows, is struggling enough at this moment.
1: And the petrol excise cut comes off tonight, 16 cents a litre extra for Australians. Does the opposition have a view there should have been any extension on that, or what's your view on this?
0: Well, as you know, we were the ones who first proposed that the federal government should do something, and we supported them doing that. We always said it should be a temporary measure, and it's given enough time now for us to be able to get our fuel supplies in order. Hopefully, we'll be able to get a resolution to the war, and the Iranians will, once and for all, decide that they're going to give up their nuclear weapons and stop being a state sponsor of terrorist organisations. That's the best outcome. But one thing, Andrew, I would say also is we've got to make sure that the government doesn't continue to waste money. Obviously, the $20 million they spent telling people to pump up their tyres and take their roof racks off, we don't want to see any more wasteful spending like that. We want them to get focused on reducing spending and cutting the cost to people of living at the moment,
1: right,
0: because that is the big issue. And if they can do that and focus on that, that'll enable people to be able to deal with what is likely to be an increase as this excise relief comes off.
1: Chris Bowen's due to give a big speech to the National Press Club. He's the Energy Minister, obviously your opposite number. Where do you think the government's at on the gas reservation at the moment they promised?
0: Well, no one knows. I spent last week looking at a huge resource in the Beetaloo Basin. I went to the Surat Basin. I went out to Curtis Island, where our three large LNG exporters export LNG. The gas industry is worth billions and billions of dollars to the Australian economy, and yet we do not know where the government, Chris Bowen, wants to go with the gas reservation scheme. They have not approached the opposition. They have not committed to draft legislation exposure beforehand. The industry is in a state of just utter angst because they don't know what the government's going to do, and everything points to them doing a deal with the Greens on this. And if they're doing a deal with the Greens on a gas reservation scheme, sadly it only means one thing. It's another nail in the coffin for what is a key resource to us here in Australia.
1: On nuclear energy, the South Australian Premier Peter Malinauskas was on the show last week, and he suggested it was good for the world, but he said it wasn't cost effective for Australia at the moment. What do you make of that?
0: Well, Peter Malinauskas is a very sensible premier when it comes to nuclear energy, and Chris Bowen should listen to him. We saw a very telling article out on the weekend about an Australian who has invented and done all the work on a micro-reactor that he thinks could be revolutionary when it comes to being able to provide nuclear power to data centres and to mining operations in remote locations. So why wouldn't you lift the ban and then say to the private sector, if it's economic, absolutely, and if it's safe, you should be able to go ahead and to be able to propose it here in Australia. To not even consider it is beyond belief, and it shows absolute hypocrisy when it comes to emissions reduction. If you truly believe in climate change, you would believe in enabling us to look at doing nuclear in Australia, and also when it comes to carbon capture and storage, you would enable that to be occurring here in Australia. And these are the sorts of questions that Chris Bowen needs to be able to answer at the press club on Wednesday.
1: All right, just finally and briefly, when will we see more detail on your nuclear policy? How much government underwriting of nuclear plants would there be under your policy?
0: Well, look, I've made it very clear that that's not the path that we want to go down. We want to make sure that we're technology agnostic when it comes to all forms of power in this country. And obviously, safety needs to be a premium. And you'll hear more from us in the coming weeks on our energy policy, including spelling out the next step on where we think we should go with nuclear energy in this country.
1: Dan Tehan, thanks so much for your time.
0: Thanks, Andrew.
1: Well, stay with us after the break. Health Minister Mark Butler will join me. Plus, Tehran accuses the US of escalating tensions as Donald Trump threatens to hit Iran hard with more strikes.
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News 24 will be back after this short break. 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

0: All right, joining me live now is the Health and Aged Care Minister, Mark Butler. Mark Butler, thanks so much for your time. I'm going to start with you I'm going to start with you on this Luke Gosling matter. He has been criminally charged with assault. Why will the Prime Minister not stand him aside as Special Envoy for Veterans Affairs in Northern Australia?
1: Well, it's important to remember what the job of Special Envoy is. It's not a ministerial position. It doesn't have any executive authority, any ability to make decisions that impact Australians. Of course, as you know, if he were a minister, he would be required to stand aside. But the Special Envoy is a very different position. It doesn't have extra salary, as I said. It doesn't have executive authority.
0: Well, what's the point of it?
1: He is really in the position...
0: What is the point?
1: It does play a role... It does play a role in advocating government policy in a range of areas. In Luke's case, in the area of defence and veterans affairs, particularly drawing on his very significant experience serving in the ADF, including as a peacekeeper.
0: Mr. Butler, I'm sorry, I think you've sort of got the hospital pass because we just happen to be doing this interview this day and you're the minister on, but I sort of can't believe this. If you're saying he's a minister and he would have to stand aside... Why on earth, as a special envoy, when you say he is conducting tasks for government around defence, etc., wouldn't he have to stand aside? He's been accused of hip and shouldering the administrator of the Northern Territory.
1: But he's not a member of the executive. I mean, the system is very clear. As a member of parliament, you're not required to stand down as a member of parliament if you're charged. Obviously, there are some provisions around conviction, but he is really just a backbench member of parliament. He is not a member of the executive. And that is a fundamental distinction in the separation of powers, as you understand, Andrew. Of course, if he were a member of the executive with decision-making power, with authority vested in him by the Governor-General, that would be a very different matter, but he is not. And he's going to defend these charges strenuously, as I understand.
0: Well, why do we have these special envoy positions? Is it so they can put a little badge on? Is it a little PR exercise? Or do they actually have any role in the government? They have a role, do they not?
1: Well, they don't have an executive role, and that's the important distinction. I mean, they have a role, like every member of government on the backbench has a role. I mean, their role is a little bit more focused, whether it's in the arts or, in Luke's case, in the area of defence, but it is a non-executive role, and that's the important distinction, Andrew. I mean, obviously, you've got to remember here our system, not our political system, but our legal system is very much founded on the presumption of innocence. But there is an exception to that where you have executive authority in the government, you would be expected to stand aside. Right. But for everyone else, whether you're a member of the community or a backbencher, including Luke, you're entitled to the presumption of innocence. He's going to fight these charges strongly and we'll see how the court process unfolds.
0: You saw some footage there I played at the start of the show. You're standing with Anthony...
1: No, I didn't. Sorry.
0: Well, OK, well, you can look at it now. Look, you know, 7 years ago, you're standing there with Anthony Albanese while he demands that former Prime Minister Scott Morrison stand aside Angus Taylor as a minister while there was a police investigation into him. He wasn't charged. It was a preliminary investigation. Do you accept that the stance of the Prime Minister and your government on this matter, given your previous calls for... so many people to stand aside when they're not even charged is hypocritical.
1: Well, I go back to my earlier point, Andrew, that there is something qualitatively different about serving as a member of the executive, serving as a minister. And if there is anything that, as a matter of perception or substance, is going to impact on your ability to conduct yourself as a sworn member of the executive, as a minister or an assistant minister, then the precautionary approach is to stand aside during whatever that process is, whether it's an investigation or a criminal charge. So, yeah, I do stand by what we said at that time several years ago, because I took the view then and I take it now that it impacted at the very least on the perception of Angus Taylor's ability to do that ministerial job back then. But the important distinction, Andrew, is he was a minister of the Crown. Luke is not.
0: Can we really have special envoys going around hip and shouldering people and elbowing them in the guts?
1: Well, you know, Andrew, that is a matter before the courts, and neither of us should be speculating about what happened there.
0: All right, well, let's talk about this at least. What do you make of Mr. Gosling not fronting up to police when they called him for an interview. Surely someone on your team should be cooperating with police.
1: Well, again, I haven't followed every precise detail about this, but I understand there is a contest about what happened here. Luke has publicly put an account about what happened over the days leading into Thursday morning when he was arrested by police. And Luke stands by that position. I'm not in a position to say who is right or wrong about that. But again, I don't think it's appropriate for me to try and get in the middle of a set of facts that are contested. Ultimately, they're going to be determined by a court of law.
0: Mr. Butler, when you guys got in 2022, you were all about standards. You set up a knack. You had already called for all these ministers to go. You were going to be different. I put it to you that the Prime Minister's handling of this matter means you are no different to any other government. You guys just don't want to give a scalp. What do you say to that?
1: Well, ultimately, this is a matter for the courts to determine, Andrew, not you or me or the Prime Minister. I mean, once a matter is put before the courts, to use your language of a scalp, is a matter before a judge, before the judiciary, not before the media, not
0: right.
1: before
0: if
1: the
0: he's
1: executive,
0: guilty,
1: a Prime Minister or a Minister.
0: If he's guilty, should he go from the Labor Party and or the Parliament?
1: Well, I'm not going to speculate about that, Andrew. Again, there are provisions about convictions. They're very clear. They're set out in black and white. Of course, they would be enforced. That would be done by any government. But, of course, I'm not going to speculate about what an outcome through a court process that is completely independent of government is going to be.
0: Well, let's talk about this health rebate change that you're seeking to make and get through the Parliament. It means less of a rebate for the over 65s. What's your message today to over 65s about why they are going to be charged more from April 1 for their health insurance?
1: Well, my message, first of all, is we are doing everything humanly possible to build an aged care system that gives you a confidence that you're going to be cared for with the dignity that you deserve after a lifetime of contributing to this country, building this extraordinary country we live in. But I also send a broader message that with a portfolio that I have the privilege of steering that is under constant cost pressure, we are always having to find ways to fund new services. Every dollar that is raised through this change to the private health insurance rebate is being reinvested into more beds, into more packages, and a better aged care for older Australians. I mean, I would love not to have to make some of these difficult savings decisions that I have made over the course of the last 4 years in government. They're never popular, but they are part of what I see as a responsibility to manage the budget well and to deal with some of these cost pressures that come onto us every single budget.
0: The suggestion that the government's put forward on this is it will cost seniors sort of an average of $250 extra each a year. Are you doing this partly, or do you feel you're politically able to do this partly because these people over 65, they're more inclined to vote for your opponents than for Labor?
1: No, that's not a factor. Even if you're right about that, Andrew, I'm not sure you are, but that's not a factor. Really, I think what it does is to restore the position of the private health insurance rebate to its original design, which is that people would receive a rebate pretty equitably across the population rather than different levels of support according to age. As you know, John Howard introduced a new arrangement when, frankly, the budget was in a very different position, lots of money coming through the China boom. The baby boom is still in the workforce, certainly not drawing on aged care. And so he was able, in the shadow of the 2004 election, to give a bit extra to older Australians to pay for their private health insurance. So you ended up with a position where two households living next to each other on exactly the same income would be receiving different levels of support for their private health insurance bill. One, for example, in their 40s or 50s with kids, and another over 65. And we take the view that although this is a difficult decision, which I understand is unpopular, it is, in policy terms, pretty hard to argue with that people should receive the same level of support for their private health insurance according to their income rather than according to their age. And still, say people on $50,000 or $60,000 a year will get about a quarter of their private health insurance bill paid for by taxpayers.
0: Do you expect to get this change through the Senate with the support of the Greens?
1: Well, I'm not sure yet, frankly, Andrew. There's a Senate inquiry going on. The Greens have put different views about this in the public realm, but broadly said they want to see the result of the Senate inquiry, and that's fair enough. It's still got some weeks to run. The Greens have a very different policy to ours on private health insurance. They say that the rebate should be scrapped entirely for everyone. That's currently a rebate that costs the government about $8 or $9 billion a year. It's a very important part, I think, of our world-beating mixed health system, a mix of public services and a private system supported by taxpayers. So we have a very different view to the Greens. Whether they'll support this more modest measure, I don't know. The Liberal Party seems to be indicating it won't, but it hasn't said, for example, how it would intend to fund that $3 billion of expanded aged care services that I talked about, or would they simply scrap those services? So it's a bit of a mixed picture here. There's an inquiry underway, which is fair enough, and we'll probably get a clearer view later in the year when the inquiry's finished and the bill comes before the Senate.
0: What about these concerns from the states that this private health insurance rebate change would lead to more elderly coming off the private health insurance system and lead to more cost shifting to public hospitals? Have you done any modelling on the possible effect of that?
1: Yeah, and look, I saw some reports about that late last week from a few of the state governments, and they were essentially parroting the modelling that the insurance industry has been putting about. Ours is very different, as you'd expect. The insurance industry talks its own book, and that's sort of part of the nature of things. Our independent modelling done by our officials suggests that maybe at most 44,000 people out of several million would drop off private health insurance because of this measure. That's a very small percentage, not even 1%, not even half a percentage point, at a time when insurance is growing. And obviously, you know, most of them wouldn't be using the public hospital system anyway. So I'm not quite sure why the health ministers were out parroting that insurance industry modelling. It's very different to ours. I don't understand state governments have done their own modelling. We're very confident that this is the right thing to do, including by way of the public hospital system.
0: Today, the fuel excise cut comes off, or at midnight. I don't want to send everyone watching straight to the Bowser, but what are you expecting the reaction to that to be? What sort of effect do you think it'll have on inflation?
1: Well, obviously, you know, when it was taken off the excise, that had a good impact on inflation, and that will equalise when it goes back to situation normal, as it will over the course of the next several hours. Half of the excise was returned, as you know, a month ago. It will have an impact at the Bowser. We've been honest about that. That shouldn't happen immediately. When the excise was returned, or half of the excise was returned a month ago, you saw the price creep up over several days, and I would expect the same to happen here, given that the excise is not levied at the Bowser, it's levied before the petrol goes into the tanks under the service station. But you've seen the fuel price jump around a lot already, haven't you, Andrew? Over the last 2 weeks, we've seen the petrol price increase by about 30 cents, not because of any decision government has taken, but because of the turmoil in the Middle East, particularly again around the Strait of Hormuz, but also more recently in the Red Sea as well. So it just goes to reaffirm that we're all paying the price for this war, which can't end soon enough, not just for Australia, but for the global economy more broadly.
0: Was there any consideration in government to, and you know, I don't want you to name the forums, but you might have an idea, to extending this at all? Was there any consideration given, or was it pretty blanket, nah, this is too expensive, we have to take this off?
1: Look, it is very expensive. We've just talked about some of the other huge spending pressures on the budget. So we didn't take this decision lightly when we first made it back in March, but we thought it was really important to provide households and businesses with that cost of living relief, that budget relief. And when we got to the end of June, we also thought it was important to sort of ease the return to situation normal. But as the Prime Minister and Treasurer indicated over the last several weeks, we were watching this closely. We just think we've got to get back to a situation normal at some point, and we've decided to continue with our original plan to do that this weekend.
0: There's speculation, or Donald Trump has said he'll hit Iran pretty hard again this week. Iran are doing their own attacks. What's your reaction to all that?
1: Well, I think it's the reaction not just of all members of government, but all Australians. We just want to see this conflict end. We want to see negotiations resume. There's some indication that they're happening in the background, but resume in a way that brings this conflict to an end, a ceasefire, an opening of the Strait of Hormuz, certainly for traffic to be able to continue through the Red Sea unimpeded, as the Houthis have got into the conflict again as well. I mean, this is just having a huge impact, obviously, on humanity in the region and the death toll there and the massive dislocation we've seen in the region. But it's reverberating right through the global economy, hitting households here in Australia and hitting businesses as well. So, you know, our government's been very firm for months now. This conflict needs to end, and the parties need to get back to the negotiating table and finalise an agreement to do that.
0: All right, so you've chosen the day the excise comes off to have some the announcement of new medicine listings on the PBS. Can you tell us what you're announcing today?
1: Well, this morning I'll be going down the road to the Royal Adelaide Hospital and announcing a really exciting new treatment for a very rare form of glioma, or brain cancer caused by a particular genetic mutation. I mean, tragically, this hits people in very young adulthood, usually in their 20s, and 30s, and is deeply, deeply debilitating. And we haven't had a new treatment for this particular form of brain cancer for more than 20 years on the PBS, and we'll be adding it to the PBS this weekend. About 130 patients are going to benefit from that. And extraordinarily, they would otherwise have been paying $28,000 a month for this treatment, obviously well beyond the means of almost all Australians. Now it will be available at PBS prices. And that's just one of the medicines we're adding to the PBS this month, Andrew. There are others for thyroid cancer, for blood cancer, and importantly, really, as well, for hundreds of children who are impacted by a very, very difficult bowel disease, Crohn's disease as well. So it's a great illustration of the magic of the PBS, bringing the world's best medicines to Australia at affordable PBS prices.
0: The swimming legend Dawn Fraser has had a crack at the PM in the papers this morning for not condemning the ABC over this offensive Race Around the World skit involving Gina Rinehart. What do you make of that?
1: Well, I haven't seen the skit, but I have read reports of it, and I guess the particular passage in it that people are offended by, and it's pretty revolting, and it's not the sort of thing I think we should see on TV, whether it's News 24, a commercial television station, or our public broadcaster, frankly. I understand the ombudsman within the ABC is investigating it, and that's appropriate at an independent public broadcaster. But, you know, why do we have to see rubbish like this on our TVs, regardless of who it's about? So I haven't seen Dawn Fraser's comments particularly, but I have seen coverage of this episode. I understand the person responsible for it has apologised, but at the end of the day, I mean, this sort of material shouldn't be on our TVs, I don't think.
0: Hard to disagree. Now, look, a lot of speculation last week when we were at Labor conference there, Mr. Butler, that South Australian Premier Peter Malinauskas could be drafted to Canberra and be a future Labor leader. Now, would you support him going to Canberra, particularly when people talk about you in connection with the job?
1: Well, what I do know is I strongly supported Peter in the last state election, and he is doing just an extraordinary job as South Australian Premier. I was in his electorate as a constituent of his for a while. The boundaries have shifted, so I'm not right now. Look, all of this speculation really is just that. It's just speculation. I think Peter is really one of our outstanding politicians, not just here in South Australia, but right across the country. His talent, his vision has also garnered international attention. He's shown real leadership in areas well beyond his job as South Australian Premier. So I think he's got absolutely enormous, almost limitless ability, and he's still a pretty young bloke as well. So I'd love to see him continue to do his job as South Australian Premier, but what that means beyond that is really a matter for Peter and not a matter for me to comment upon. But what I will say is that all of us, whether it's members of the Federal Cabinet or Labor Premiers like Peter, I know, are very, very keen to continue working under the Prime Ministership of Anthony Albanese. You and I have talked about that before, Andrew. I feel it's an enormous privilege for me to be able to continue in this portfolio, serving the interests of Australians in health and disability and ageing, and serving under a Prime Minister for whom I have the greatest respect.
0: Mark Butler, thanks so much for your time.
1: Thanks, Andrew.
0: Stay with us after the break for the Crystal Ball.
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0: US President Donald Trump is threatening to launch new strikes on Iran, as I said earlier. The news comes as the Iran conflict continues to expand, with the escalating violence putting many countries in the Middle East on edge.
1: Iran launching a new wave of strikes on Kuwait early Saturday, according to the Kuwaiti defense officials. It's the latest example of widening violence in the Middle East as the conflict between the U.S. and Iran continues without a peace deal in sight.
2: There's deep distrust and they misinterpret each other's signals. And this just leads to a cascade of misinterpretation and further conflict.
1: Saturday, the U.S. State Department warning Americans in the region should consider departing and Americans outside the Middle East should reconsider travel to and through the region. This comes as the White House says the U.S. could launch more waves of strikes.
3: We'll be hitting them very hard. And at some point, they're going to say, we just can't take it anymore.
1: The ongoing conflict has angered many lawmakers, especially Democrats.
4: A very unserious president who's gotten himself into a war he doesn't know how to get out of.
1: The American people are also voicing frustration. A recent CNN poll found 67% of Americans think Donald Trump's decision about military action in Iran have hurt the U.S. The conflict has significantly strained global oil supplies as Iran has once again halted maritime traffic through the Strait of Hormuz. Oil and gas prices have surged since the U.S. and Israel began striking Iran 5 months ago. The Iranian body tasked with overseeing passage through this key waterway posting on X Friday, saying, quote, due to the continued aggression from U.S. military forces in the region, passage through the Strait of Hormuz is not possible.
0: And Israel has launched fresh strikes on Gaza targeting Hamas infrastructure. Israel's military claims it has dismantled weapon storage facilities belonging to the terrorist group. In a separate incident, the IDF says it has struck a Hamas hideout near a hospital. The Palestinian Health Ministry, however, claims the site was used to store medicine. The death toll from the mass crossing of migrants into the Spanish city of Ceuta has risen to 67. Authorities say they have turned back nearly all of the 60,000 people who crossed over from Morocco in a span of 24 hours.
5: Yes, they have done. They opened the border. Moroccan police and Moroccan soldiers let everyone in.
6: The number of migrants that crossed in the space of just a few hours is simply staggering. Local authorities say around 60,000. The city here was overwhelmed. Now, since we've been here in the last 20 or 30 minutes, we've witnessed many of them now leaving. The city centre is over there. And you can see the border with Morocco over there, where they are returning.
7: We spoke to dozens of migrants as they were escorted back by the Spanish military. Many described what appeared to be a coordinated opening of the border. These migrants told us Moroccan police simply waved them through. Whether these scenes were organised or simply exploited remains disputed. But these images have reverberated across Europe, reigniting arguments over whether the EU can defend its external borders. Across Ceuta, soldiers now stand guard. Their presence is designed to send a clear message. The Spanish state remains in control. Spain's government has also stressed Morocco is a reliable partner.
8: This has happened because of the actions of mafias, human traffickers, and people who take advantage of vulnerable people. Therefore, Spain, within the EU, is perfectly aligned and in the forefront of the fight against illegal movement.
7: These pictures show residents cheering as migrants were moved back towards the border. Most of those who crossed have now returned to Morocco, but some remain determined to reach mainland Spain, convinced the journey is worth the risk.
6: All along the beaches here are people's personal possessions. Shoes, not even pairs of shoes, discarded clothing and inflatables that people would have used for the crossing. And I suppose this also tells a story of the chaos and the human cost.
7: Along the shoreline where Europe meets Africa, police divers continue searching the water for those who never made it ashore. Spain has promised to reinforce this border, but as long as there is the hope of a better life, migrants will keep attempting to cross.
0: All right. right. Two major speeches from ministers, senior ministers, at the National Press Club this week. First of which is Chris Bowen. He'll outline an energy policy on Wednesday. And Tony Burke, Home Affairs Minister, will have more policy on Thursday. And the fuel excise cut, as we said, comes off fully at midnight tonight. So wait for the inflation off the back of that. We're only about 8 days from the RBA's crucially watched next decision on rates. Donald Trump is expected to wage more strikes against Iran, so the world will be watching that. And it's also a week for the Prime Minister and opposition leader to take some well-deserved time off. That's all from me. Thanks very much for your company. We'll be back at 8 a.m. Eastern next week.
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1: Good morning and welcome to Outsiders on News 24, the show that is to exposing anti-Semitism, Jew hatred, anti-Zionism, Netanyahu derangement syndrome and Palestinian terrorism. What the brilliant US Senator John Fetterman is to delivering a masterclass in dealing with the woke media.
2: Who are you with?
3: Drop site news.
2: Oh, you're drop site. Oh, no, it's like a race between who's the more pro-Hamas drop site or Zidio. So now I got both. Hi, everybody. Yeah.
3: You mind if I ask you a question really quick? It's about...
2: I want your viewers to say how much I love to watch Israel eliminating the Hamas leadership.
3: Then you may like this
2: question. I know that upsets a lot of your viewers and a lot of your founders.
3: Yeah.
2: So, but I think it's a great thing. So there's
3: President
2: no news
3: Trump,
2: coming out of me. I'm going to always back Israel.
3: That.
4: Yes, that was a sane Democrat, a rarity nowadays. That was Senator John Fetterman turning the tables on his interviewer.
2: The question is, where does your trash outlet come from and who's funding it? And now,
3: if your founders
2: think it's appropriate to attack and kill Israeli civilians, that should be the news overall. And now you're sticking a microphone in my face.
3: So, it's on your face, Senator.
2: So there's not any news here. So
3: President
2: I think,
3: Trump.
2: I think the question is, why does Drop Site love Hamas and Iran and Hezbollah so much?
5: What a brilliant corridor media strategy he's got there, just running out the clock on this guy. But watch Fetterman's perfect sense of timing as he winds up to the punchline.
2: I think that's the news, yeah. I mean, are you okay with taking your paycheck from these kind of people?
3: Are you okay with Prime Minister Netanyahu being
2: okay
3: in the United States?
2: I love killing Hamas leadership.
1: Ka-chung. Meanwhile, while we wait for our intrepid young journalist to catch the next lift, let's grab the latest Outsiders news. Aretha and James, this is going to astonish you both. I was flabbergasted. Prime Minister Anthony Albanese is being accused of hypocrisy.
5: No. What?
1: A left-winger accused of hypocrisy.
4: I won't believe it until I see... evidence. Do we have evidence? Do we have receipts, as the kids say?
1: We do well have receipts. So let's set it up, James. Tell us the background to this particular
5: story. Well, this is all very much about this really weird case out of the Northern Territory where the Labour MP for the Solomons, he's got a special defence envoy role as well. He has been accused, he is alleged to have assaulted the Northern Territory administrator at some cultural festival last month or a month or two ago. It's an odd case here.
4: Allegations.
5: It's allegations. It's been before the courts. He has been charged. Now, the fact that he's been charged, you might think that people would be saying, oh, well, maybe you ought to step down from your special envoy role while this case proceeds. If you say you're innocent and it goes through, and that's fine, you pick it up again. But, it's funny, though, Rita and Rowan, when you look at the way Anthony Albanese, who has stood by this guy and said, no, he doesn't have to change anything, he's fine, he can keep going while this makes its way through the courts. Listen to him when he's talking about when the accusations are against somebody on the other side of politics.
6: This minister cannot survive this day. The Prime Minister needs to stand him aside today.
7: The ministerial code makes it the personal responsibility of the Prime Minister to decide whether to stand aside a minister in the exact circumstances that the Minister for Emissions Reduction now finds himself in. Prime Minister, the New South Wales Police have established Strike Force Garrard into the potential criminal behaviour of a minister sitting on your front bench right now. Prime Minister, why is he still sitting there? When will you stand him aside?
5: Yeah, so that was... that was about Angus Taylor, but, notice that what he's saying there, it was charges that were just alleged being investigated. So Rita, a big hypocrisy well, this is, there.
4: This, absolutely, because once there are charges laid, it elevates the case. Obviously, it's going to be before the courts. We're not passing any judgment on guilt or innocence. But if you're going to be consistent, God forbid, you would have to stand by the very standards you demanded when you were in opposition. And he was opposition leader those days. Looked a bit different. I don't know if he's... had any sort of a relationship with, say, an Ozempic. I'm not making any assertions there, but it is interesting that he seemed to shed a lot of weight when that...
1: pressure of the job.
5: Well, okay,
1: the
5: job. When you're leader, you don't have a lot of time to eat.
1: Okay.
5: You
1: know, I was going to kind of...
4: Not that there's anything wrong with that.
1: That's right.
4: But how does he explain this inconsistency? How can you have someone who is now being charged and... continue in their role as if nothing's happening.
5: Well, it's
1: hypocrisy,
5: very...
1: thy name is Labor. It always has been. I mean, why Albanese is still in that role baffles me because we've got the constant lying, the constant endless changed my position, said one thing, said the other. This is not ministerial standards. But also, James, I wanted to talk about something that I know you covered on the show a couple of weeks ago, but... there were a couple of articles about Albanese in the various papers over the weekend written by Japanese journalists referring to this scandal of Albanese on that podcast where he boasted that he wanted to, quote, shag, date and marry Kylie Minogue. He also did this crude kind of joke about melons and the story being here that the Japanese Prime Minister had brought a gift of a melon to the official meeting. Albanese not only mocked that, he then did this, if you just go back to the screen, thank you very much. I'll do my best to mimic the action that he did with his hands as he made a joke about, she brought me two melons. And this was a huge joke with the,
4: on
1: the
4: podcast. Yes, just a very juvenile,
1: we said
4: basic.
1: At the time it was juvenile and ridiculous, but what is serious is that the Japanese journalists are now writing how offensive this has been taken in Japan and how the Prime Minister of Japan is... one of the bravest women in the world at the moment. She's standing up to the Chinese. Mm-hmm. She's standing up over the threats of, you know, regarding Taiwan and all the kind of issues surrounding where she is. She's a conservative. She gets, you know, hammered by all the usual suspects of the left. And here, a supposed close ally in Australia is mocking her. And if there's one thing the Japanese cannot tolerate, it's disrespect.
5: It's disrespect.
4: I was just going to say, but it's not just mocking. It's one thing to mock. It's mocking in a very misogynistic, sexist way. You wouldn't say that about a male leader because you're not going to be making jokes about melons, are you? So the fact that it is very much to do with her gender, it is very, as you know, the Japanese are all about not losing face, about respect.

0: in that manner just to make some cheap juvenile jokes on some podcast. I think people didn't pay attention at the time. I know Jacinta Price spoke about it and a few others because so much of the focus was about the Shag Kylie commentary. But this is arguably going to have far greater repercussions.
1: Well, let's have a look at it.
2: Let's have a look at it.
3: What's the most crap gift you've ever received on an overseas jaunt?
4: Oh, gee. Here's something I got recently here that was pretty strange but ended up being quite good.
3: Yeah.
4: Was a melon. The Japanese Prime Minister brought a melon.
3: How did he get that through customs?
4: It's a royal melon.
3: Oh, she smuggled. It was a she.
4: She?
3: Did she smuggle it?
4: I don't know.
3: Oh, I'm expecting.
4: Got a couple of melons.
3: She brought two,
4: as you do.
3: She just came in looking like Pamela Anderson.
4: She brought two.
3: Yes, really.
4: And they're beautiful.
1: I mean,
0: what is wrong with him? What is wrong with him? There is something not quite right about the Prime Minister.
1: It certainly is. And what sort of stupidity is involved where you go on a podcast with a podcaster is clearly,
2: moron.
1: A few melons short of a melon stand.
0: She's a comic.
1: You're going to ask about the Prime Minister.
0: I don't think she's the problem.
1: No, she's not.
0: Because she's not conducting a serious interview. But
1: clearly.
0: But the Prime Minister is supposed to be a serious person.
2: Sure, but here's the thing. This is, it's a Japanese royal melon. Exactly. This is a gift with an incredible amount of symbolic significance. So, if you understand what that represents and what that means, Japan is one of our number one security partners, I'd say arguably second only to the United States. But Sanae Takeuchi, she's a conservative woman.
0: Oh, dear.
1: That's right.
2: So she is there. She can be mocked by Albanese. She can be mocked by the left. And it all comes down to, this is what ties in with the case we were just talking about before, Luke Gosling. It all depends on positional morality. So if you're on the same side, then you are safe. But if you're on the other side, you can be mocked cruelly. And let's just remember, Rita, let's remember how Tony Abbott used to get monstered. Do you remember the time that he looked at his watch during a radio interview and a woman was on and he was they went bonkers over that because he looked at his watch, not because he made a joke about melons.
0: That's it. And we heard just recently all the hysteria because some private citizen had a Ditch the Witch sign concerning Jacinta Allen. Everyone from Julia Gillard to Jane Hume across the political divide were outraged by the sexism. But we do have this double standard when it's conservative women. And we've seen that all week with what's happened with Gina Reinhart and the despicable, disgusting ABC clip. I know, Rowan, you're going to be talking about that later. And Dawn Fraser, the swimming great, has come out today and said the Prime Minister needs to do something. How do you have the Prime Minister of the country?
1: She's labelled him spineless, which is correct.
0: Yeah. Absolutely correct, because how do you say you care about the treatment of women, you care about respect towards women, and you're making jokes like that and you're saying nothing as this debate about that ABC skit, a taxpayer-funded body, is raging? Well, where is the Prime Minister? Why can't he speak?
2: Again, Rita, it comes back to this idea that once a woman or once a member of any identity group steps outside of what they are supposed to believe and what they are supposed to say, then suddenly they become fair game. You can say the most vile things about them. You can sexualize them in a bizarre way, like the Prime Minister did about his Japanese counterpart. You can have these bizarre, sick, lurid fantasies, which are so disgusting, I don't want to describe them. And again, Rowan, I'll leave that to you for a little later in the show about Gina Reinhart, because she represents something on the other side, outside of the boundaries of what the left says women are supposed to be doing. This is why, actually, everything with the left is pure projection. The left says, conservatives want women to stay in the home and stick to traditional roles and do this and do that and stay inside a box. Nonsense. That's absolute nonsense. It is the left every single time, Rowan and Rita, who say whenever women dare to step outside leftist feminist politics, whenever they dare to question, whether all of this has actually been good for them as women, either as

0: individuals or as a group, whenever they talk about, hey, do we need to do something conservative as a society? Whenever they say something like Sanae Takeuchi does, which is, you know, step up for the United States, step up for the alliance, step against China, and step up against the immigration that some people in Japan are trying to foist on that country, then suddenly she's fair game. And that is the disgusting hypocrisy of the left.
1: Absolutely.
0: Every single time.
1: And of course, it's a warning to women and to young
0: yes.
1: girls. Don't stay in your lane.
0: Yeah,
1: you stay hard left. You stay in our little woke world. If you step outside it, we'll treat you like we treat the Japanese
2: prisoners,
1: like we treat Gina Rinehart. We will go after you. We will not protect you. You're on your own. And it's a warning sign. Mm-hmm. And it is despicable. The left, so despicable. We've got to get rid of them in this country.
2: And it applies just as much if you're a member of other groups, whether it's migrant groups, whether it's religious minorities. You have to behave for the left like an obedient pet that regurgitates their talking points. If you want to think for yourself, if you want to advocate for your own position and question their narrative, they will come after you in the most disgustingly racist, bigoted way possible. Again, as you said, it's projection. The most disgustingly sexist, racist attacks I've ever received were typically from men who identify as male feminists from the left because they are so perturbed that a woman would dare think for herself, particularly a woman with brown skin who was a migrant to this country, like, how dare you? That's the mindset.
0: That's the thing.
1: And well done, by the way, you are so brave how you do put up with all the rubbish you get, Rita. We know that.
2: Seriously?
0: But it is not just...
2: not give us stuff.
0: It is not just...
2: Why would I care about the opinions of morons?
0: And Rita, when you're, if you're not over the if you're not taking flack, you're not over the target. You know, that's what they say. But, you know, it is not just women. You know, think about other people like Jacinta Price, Warren Mundine.
1: Yep.
0: Think about the horrific abuse heaped on Warren Mundine during the Voice debate and Uncle Tom and far, far worse than that. You know, and this is it. You have to stay in the lane the left prescribes you. And if you don't, you know, if you're a conservative gay, if you're a conservative indigenous person, whatever, you are fair game to be destroyed because not only, you know, do you believe something else, but for them, because leftism stands in for religion, it's like you're an apostate, you're a heretic,
2: and they get treated the worst. The most extreme example, it is a fairly niche example, but it just shows you the depths of the depravity amongst the modern left, is when you've got young people, I've had them on my show, several of them, who fell for the whole trans agenda, transition, some of them had medical procedures, irreversible, double mastectomies and the like. And then they said this was a mistake and they've detransitioned and they've spoken out to warn other confused kids. Don't go down this medical route. Just take your time. Don't medicalize this because there's no coming back from it. And the way they're attacked, these are people who've literally been physically and emotionally harmed for life.
1: Yep.
2: And they're still attacked for trying to warn others. So if that is how political, like you said, it's a religion. You become some sort of a, you are deserving of punishment if you step outside of that narrative.
0: Exactly. Like
2: you become
0: apostate.
2: A heretic.
1: Yeah. But this is the Maoist approach. This is how, you know, Labor bases, they love China. They love the whole Mao Zedong thing. They love that whole idea that you get the kids at school, you train them to be members of the party, to ignore their parents, to even turn against their parents and their parents' values. Everything's for the party and the leftist mindset. And they feel so comfortable in that world that they know that they can do whatever they want. They can get away with anything, as we saw with the Gina Rinehart video, and with a young girl educated in Australia in the education system, thinks she can call for the death of someone. And the people like Lee Sales, a presenter on the ABC for many, many years, sits there and laughs. And they know, they think this is a special class of people. This is why the ABC is so dangerous. This is why the left is so dangerous. And we saw it particularly during COVID. And James, you'll be talking more about this, but people like Paul Barry, who I used to praise Paul Barry for the brilliant job he would do advertising this show, Outsiders, which he would show every couple of weeks. He'd show a clip from Outsiders and say how evil and terrible we were, and our ratings just kept going up and up. I've always wanted to say thank you in person, Paul, for that excellent work you did there. But Paul Barry, of course, during COVID, sneered at everything to do with this station and our presenters and ourselves.
2: Oh, he would have loved us to appear before the Senate hearing to get grilled.
0: We would have loved to appear before the Senate, wanted to be fair.
2: Almost dragged us
1: Rita and I, they went for Rita and I in the Senate.
2: I would have been happy to, frankly, to appear.
1: It would have been a hoot to be questioned. The Fauci thing, and James will be talking more about this, it's debunked every single... proved everything we were saying all along was correct. Sorry, Rita will be. I didn't read my notes properly, did I? the way that everything we said has now turned to be actually correct.
2: Well, I think we were vindicated long ago, but... all of that seems to have been memory hold. Like what we did, particularly in this country, because we were particularly crazy, not just in Victoria, but really throughout the land. The fact that we had citizens who couldn't come back to their own country. We had citizens in the country who couldn't travel across a state border to get to their own home. Yep. Victorians trapped on the other side of the New South Wales border for months, couldn't go to their own home because there was a border closure. They had pets that were starving. They had family members that needed help. And the majority of the population was on board. That's why this is important. That's why we've got to keep talking about it.
1: Exactly.
2: Because the next pandemic hits, we're going to repeat the same mistakes unless there is a bit of a reckoning on what happened. Who approved
1: it? But just on your point about shutting the borders, how come they could shut the borders so easily then and now? Oh, you're coming from Dr. Jihad or wherever, from the middle of some war. No, we don't know what to do. How can we stop him? But we don't have any border security guards. Let him in.
0: It's
1: insane.
0: It is insane. And, Reid, I'm really looking forward to your analysis of all of this after the break. But it does occur to me that we talk so much about social cohesion in this country. You know, our social cohesion, it's fraying, it's cracked. You know, and everybody talks about it in the context of immigration and ethnicity and the monoculture debate and Pauline Hanson. And, you know, social cohesion is one of those things that takes a lot of time for things to show up. I reckon a lot of the reason why there's so much angst in our society right now is it's the follow-on effects of being told for 2 years, dob on your neighbor, you know, your neighbor's suspicious. Mm. Don't say hi to people you know in the shops. All of these sorts of ridiculous things
2: they
0: literally turned us against one another, the officialdom turned us against one another, and then one day just pretended like it didn't happen and we could all go back to normal. But that scarred an awful lot of people. It scarred society. It screwed up every kid in the school system, either a little bit or a lot, and really tragically. There's a huge spectrum, but no kid who was in school during that period of time came through unscathed. All of that, I think, is part of the reason why everybody's so frayed now, because there hasn't been a reckoning, there hasn't been an accounting, there has been accountability.
2: Well, it wasn't just dobbing on your neighbours. They asked you to bury your own humanity, to not feel any pity for someone who wants to cross a border to see their dying family member for one last time, to say, no, you've got to think about the greater good, you've got to think about safety. And they also asked you to bury your critical thinking skills, to accept the most irrational restrictions because some health bureaucrats said it must be the best way. So how dare you question their authority to make that decision. Economic fallout from that era, we don't talk about that enough. The reason we're in such strife now is because of how we reacted during that period. And again, this program was one of the few saying to the federal government in particular, because we did have a coalition government, this is going to come back to haunt us. You can't just give away money for people to sit at home without consequences down the road. And now we've got the consequences, the inflation, the increased interest rates, the cost of living crisis. It's all self-inflicted.
1: Yep. And Scott Morrison refuses to take any accountability for it. Josh Frydenberg refuses to take accountability. They say, oh, well, we didn't know what was going to happen. We had to do this, the end of the world, et cetera, et cetera. The same kind of fear-mongering that you get on climate change, by the way, exactly the same. And, we had to do it. But it's deprived the coalition of their most valued asset, which was their economic management. They flushed that down the toilet during COVID, just gone. No one can take them seriously on the economy until, as you say, they come up and apologise and say, we got that completely wrong. We should never have spent all that money. It was a joke. And also, the Morrison government or those still in Parliament need to say that they absolutely abused every Australian citizen under their watch. We had the worst standards, infringements, if you like, on our freedoms and our liberties that this country's probably seen ever, and that was under a coalition federal government. They can blame Dan Andrews, you can blame the clowns in New South Wales and Queensland and WA, but it was the federal government that sat on top. The buck stops on Scott Morrison's desk, and it's about time he had the cojones to stand up and say, I got it wrong. The National Cabinet was a disgrace, it was a joke. It was it meant that the federal government paid for everything but took no control over anything. But not, absolute joke.
0: The worst thing that happened, you know, particularly in the second year of the pandemic, when the rest of the world was opening up, right? And Australia was still locked under this blanket here. And I saw this very closely when I was reporting on the Morrison government at the time, and I was down in Canberra. And it was very clear, and I was basically told that, you know, well, we're not opening up travel because the polls say the people are too scared now. So what they did was they let all these public health bureaucrats terrify everybody, and then put the country into hibernation for an extended period of time while the rest of the world opened up and said, oh, well, the polls of all these people who we let get terrified are telling us we can't do this because they're not ready.
1: Yeah.
0: Honestly.
2: And the
0: that happened.
2: The scaremongering was also driven by the media. Let's not forget our own profession's complicity throughout.
1: Every evening, some idiot stand one of those dreadful.
2: It was almost across the board, Rowan.
1: Medical officers.
2: It was almost across the board.
1: It was.
2: That's why they wanted to pull us before the Senate, because it was so rare to have people actually challenging that narrative. And it didn't matter how fact-based your challenge was, no matter if you were quoting world-leading experts, if you were printing statistics. Doesn't matter. You were questioning
0: the science,
2: the wisdom of these health bureaucrats. And these health bureaucrats, when you actually looked at their expertise, some of them were very meagre indeed compared to the ones overseas, like your Jay Bhattacharyas and Martin Kulldorffs, these leading experts in the world who were saying what you're doing is doing more harm than good, both medically, psychologically and financially in the end.
1: Well, as we'll discuss with one of our guests later, you know, you had this pyramid down from Fauci and the rest of the world just followed. Yeah. He was making stuff up as he went along. It was absolutely...
0: He was science.
1: Unbelievable. Just very quickly, good to see that the video of those Bankstown nurses is now going to be presented to the court in that case of the Bankstown nurses and that vile video that they were on. It was initially taken out. Now it will be accepted as evidence. That's a great development there. We're going to take a short break. When we come back, Rita's reality check in a tick.
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News 24 will be back after this short break. 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

0: You're watching Outsiders with your hosts, Rowan, preemptive pardon, Dean, James, double vaxxed and double mask Morrow, and I'm Rita Panahi. And I hate to say it, but we told you so. We told you throughout the COVID era about the madness of restrictions that cause more harm than good. We highlighted the manner in which health bureaucrats used fear and corrupted science to push mandates and illiberal, illogical restrictions and to silence debate, not just about the merits of lockdowns, but the origins of the virus. And this week, with the release of the Fauci diaries, we saw just how far that corruption went. The diary entries reveal a megalomaniac, a lying megalomaniac, fixated on his newfound fame as pandemic death soared. And it reveals his lies, the fact that in his own words, in his own diary, he estimated COVID-19's case fatality rate at a far lower level than what he was saying publicly. That he knew the origin of the virus wasn't a wet market, but he attacked and sought to destroy the reputations of those experts who disputed his official false narrative. And while publicly he would say, I had nothing to do with school closures, he would brag that he had everything to do with them.
1: They always come back and say Fauci was responsible for closing schools. I had nothing to do.
2: I mean, you're, let's get down to the facts.
0: Nothing to do with it, except his diary notes reveal he boasted about convincing leaders, including in New York and California, to close schools. This is what he said about New York City, which had among the harshest lockdowns in the US. He wrote, I spoke with Bill de Blasio, Mayor of New York City, and convinced him, based on what I was saying publicly in my conversations tonight, to close the New York City schools. And Fauci's obsession with his own fame, with meeting celebrities, with adoring op-eds, was sick. There are far too many examples, but this next entry gives you an idea. He starts with the death tally on March 21 and then goes into marvelling at his own fame. March 21, he writes, deaths, 9,800. Then, big front page article about me appeared in the Washington Post. Very flattering. My national and international fame is explosive and really unimaginable. It is not hyperbole to say that today I am the most famous and talked about person in the country and one of the most recognisable persons in the world. Yes, this malignant megalomaniac was given a preemptive pardon by Joe Biden or whoever was pulling Biden's strings. But despite that protection, he appeared at a Senate hearing this week and pled the fifth 111 times. Watch here as Senator Josh Hawley exposes the depths of Fauci's disdain for the American people.
3: Well, nothing says honesty like taking the fifth, huh, Doc? Let's try something. What day of the week is it today?
4: On the advice of counsel, I respectfully decline to answer based upon my rights under the Fifth Amendment to the Constitution.
3: What color tie are you wearing?
4: On the advice of counsel, I respectfully decline to answer based upon my rights under the Fifth Amendment to the Constitution.
3: What color is the carpet in front of you?
4: On the advice of counsel, I respectfully decline to answer based upon my rights under the Fifth Amendment to the Constitution.
3: Let's just get one thing straight. You don't have any rights under the Fifth Amendment because you've been pardoned, as you very well know, as the Supreme Court has been clear for a century and more. Brown versus Walker, 1896. When he has been pardoned, he may not stand upon his privilege. You know that. Your lawyers sitting behind you now shifting nervously in their chairs. They know it. This isn't about the Constitution. This isn't about the law. This is about contempt. Contempt for this body and contempt for the American people.
0: Hear, hear. And Senator Hawley revealed that Fauci got rich, very rich, during COVID. He didn't want to talk about that either. He didn't have anything to say beyond pleading the fifth, but he did have to listen to Senator Bernie Moreno reading him to filth.
5: Those policies were put in place because you had moronic politicians that listened to the words of a megalomaniac who was more interested in having met a Kardashian than the suffering of the American people, and that is you. Your advice to communities like that, to idiotic politicians who enforce those rules, arrested that mom for watching a football game with her own family outside. When that story broke, I said to myself, I cannot stand idly on the side and watch this happen. It was about 6 years ago today that I decided I'm going to give up my businesses, sell them all, run for office, run for the United States Senate. Here I am sitting in front of you 6 years later saying, who the f*** do you think you were for doing that? It is a total disgrace what you did to this country.
0: Bravo, Senator, bravo. The truth is that Fauci does have complete immunity, and yet he refused to answer the simplest of questions. This is despite always claiming, always, that he stood by his record. Here he is in 2022 saying he has nothing to hide.
6: Republican investigations if they take over the House and or the Senate.
1: Oh, Neil, not at all. Not even a little bit. I mean, I have nothing to hide and I can defend everything I've done and every decision I've made. So I'm not afraid of that at all.
0: He can defend every decision he made, really? You know, I miss the good old days when scientists, health bureaucrats didn't need immunity, didn't turn up to a Senate hearing with half a dozen attorneys just to plead the fifth 111 times. Fauci's actions, from the reckless gain-of-function research to his COVID mandates, changed the course of history, changed the course of the world. His advice influenced health bureaucrats around the world. And now he pleads the fifth. That's not the actions of an honest operator. It is the work of a shameless scoundrel looking to dodge responsibility.
7: Great stuff. Thanks, Rita. Well, right now, let's talk US politics. The US has announced it has struck a deal with Hamas, which would see a historic disarmament and plan to rebuild Gaza. But questions remain whether this deal will hold and what exactly it will look like. Joining us now to unpick it all is former US Marine turned Republican commentator John Deaton. John, great to see you. Thanks for coming on the show. The Hamas deal, will Hamas disarm? Clearly they have no intention of doing so, but we're being told maybe they will. What's going to happen?
8: Well, and thank you for having me. It's good to be with you. That's what we've been told. Certainly there has been an agreement, although Israel hasn't officially signed off on it, because they've come out and said that they do not believe Hamas will fully disarm. But this is a disarmament agreement that begins with light weapons and then heavy weapons. And once that happens, Israel is supposed to withdraw from Gaza as well. And Hamas basically gets out of Gaza, destroys the underground tunnels and all of that. So a lot of promises are being made. The question is it going to happen?
7: I think we can take a pretty good guess, James.
9: John, I want to go over to Iran now, and I'm hearing various reports now that there's going to be a further escalation of the U.S. Escalation of hostilities with Iran, but it's looking more and more like the Trump administration's mistake in signing that MOU here has allowed Iran to strengthen its position and become a much more viable player. Where are we up to, and what's happening next? What does the U.S. need to do to actually break through and get the regime to cry uncle on this?
8: That is the best question anyone could ask tonight. What we're expecting is that President Trump, from the last that I've heard, has not given the final order, but the United States and Israel was preparing to make the hardest attack against Iran, including attacking their energy infrastructure. Iran has promised to retaliate, hitting the infrastructure of surrounding countries. And so at the same time, you have peace agreements talking. So a lot of sitting back, nail biting, figuring out what's the next move. But It's either going to have to be full-out escalation or the United States walks.
7: Rita.
0: Well, how much longer can the United States afford to stay in this conflict, particularly the Trump administration, with the midterms approaching? This is an unpopular war. What's going to be the exit strategy here?
8: You know, that's the I thought that exit strategy was already executed, you know, with the MOU. Obviously, that's as though it never happened. And the real question is, I think Iran knows that the war is so unpopular. They're waiting it out. The Iran war, according to the Democrats, is the gift that keeps giving, because obviously oil prices are spiking. Summer travel in the United States. The House is pretty much a guarantee that it's going to go Democrat. And the question is, can the Democrats flip four Senate seats in the United States Senate? If so, President Trump could be looking at the next 2 years of investigations and subpoenas in both houses.
7: So, John, for my money, the best thing to do is you have to bring the Iranian regime to its knees. And the best thing to do that is militarily, which they've been doing to the best of their abilities. Maybe they can go harder and further, but economically. And surely it's now time, in my opinion, for the US to either take Karg Island or permanently shut the Straits of Hormuz. And so that you have a situation where the Iranian economy ceases to function and the people go, right, we've had enough of this nonsense, and overthrow the regime. Because I can't see how you can end this conflict and leave the regime in place. What are your thoughts?
8: No, I think that you're 100% right. That's why I said the United States either has to accept the proposition that you just laid out, or walk and allow the Strait of Hormuz to be controlled by Iran, allow Iran to get a toll fee as ships go by. And, you know, that's the real question. I don't believe President Trump. Listen, Karg Island can be taken by the Marines. I'm a former Marine. Pretty quickly, the question is, the bombardment of drones and missiles, because Iran is only, their mainland is only about 17 miles from Karg Island. But you're right, there's a lot of this divide in the White House itself. You have folks that support the position you just articulated, but you have some folks, including the vice president, who thinks it might be better to just walk.
7: That's exactly it. Personally, I'm on Marco Rubio's side on that particular debate. And I wouldn't be surprised if that sees J.D. Vance's career. Well, it'll either send it up or send it down. But it'll either make or break J.D. Vance and Marco Rubio. John Eaton, great to chat to you. Thanks so much. And we'll speak again soon. After the break, Missions Impossible.
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News 24 will be back after this short break. News 24 will be back after this short break.

0: Yes, a mission's impossible, and it is our mission, and we do accept it to disclose the insanity of the entire net zero renewables madness. And it doesn't get any madder than this story, which I just love. We've told you last week about how Chris Bowen was spending $4.2 million of your money to fly a bunch of climate lovies, leaders from all around the world to Fiji. But anyway, to Fiji, luxury resorts, $4.2 million paid for by us, for foreign delegates to come to prepare for a conference in Turkey. Why you need to go to Fiji?
1: But they need to prepare.
0: To prepare for a conference in Turkey.
1: But he claimed we were going to get reimbursed for much of that money.
0: Okay.
1: I'd like to see the receipts,
0: yeah,
1: Chris.
0: Exactly. Well, here's the news. Apparently the world leaders and delegates aren't particularly interested in Chris Bowen's meeting. And so we booked all this accommodation in Fiji.
2: You know what this is?
1: His little side hustle is very expensive. This little side hustle he has with COP31, I think we're up to.
0: COP31,
1: It is costing us, I think I saw the Australian Financial Review estimated about $150 million, so forget about the 4.2 here. The cost to the Australian taxpayer is enormous, and for what benefit? To boost Bowen's ego?
0: That's
1: to
0: it.
1: Have him...
0: It is to His Excellency, please refer to him by his proper title, His Excellency, the President of the something of the something of the something.
1: Yeah, he's not the President of COPs. Yes.
2: And it's funny, because you look at... Put Fauci and you put Bowen next to each other and that sort of, you know, short, elfish little appearance. And I wonder if there's just something that sort of connects with that. But it's funny
1: short
2: with this.
0: It's the Napoleon syndrome.
2: It's a Napoleon syndrome, yes. But it's, you know, well, what are we going to get for it? Well, come on, Rita, we're going to get less reliable electricity.
1: Oh,
2: we're going to get more expensive power. We're going to get all of our beautiful landscape ruined by disgusting wind turbines and solar farms and high transmission lines. We're going to have communities divided. But, you know, the thing about this trip to Fiji here, it's so funny. You know what this feels like to me? It sounds like, you know, when the kids are in school and there's that day after the holidays, but before they can go back, and they call it like the pupil free day. This is like the pupil free day for the climate movement here. They just get to go off to Fiji before the big meeting. We just need to have a little time on the beach and have some fluffy ducks by the pool before, you know, we can do the hard work of going over to Turkey. And
1: the point's obvious one, but if your entire drive as an organization is to save the planet from catastrophic global warming, then why wouldn't you have these meetings via Zoom? I mean, how can you possibly justify flying anywhere when it could be avoided?
0: If Zoom doesn't capture, you have to be there on the beach with your pina colada and in your togs to see the sea levels rising in front of you.
1: Oh, I see. That's why it's always an ideal place.
0: But they sit there, they go, oh, yes. Look, the water came a little bit closer. It's getting closer, quick. I'll have another pina colada, thank you. Oh, it's getting even closer. That's how they spend
2: I'm going to propose something different here. I'm going to propose something different about what this whole climate thing is about, because I think it sort of revealed it. So let's think about this. What is this similar to? Think about it. You got a bunch of people flying first class to go to resorts and fancy places and stay in big hotels and drink their fluffy ducks by the pool and all of that sort of thing and network with one another, separated from the masses. It feels a little bit, all in the name of saving the planet. It feels a little bit like back 100 years ago when you would have these people who, in the name of saving the worker, the dictatorship of the proletariat, then hid in palaces and dachas and villas with big limousines in the name of communism. And I don't know, Rowan, I feel like you've spoken about the links between the climate scam and communism scams and all of that and why they're kind of the same, because they're both about trying to control the economy and control people. I wonder if there's an aesthetic element to this as well.
0: I think you're 100% correct. And how on earth can you concentrate on all those important net zero and renewables issues if these awful people are around you and normal plebs and the proletariat around? You need to be away on an exclusive island, sitting there in the comfort of a nice balmy breeze and swaying palm trees to actually get to the grips of the climate crisis.
2: Yes.
1: And I bet you at the night, their aircon would be cranked up to maximum in those balmy climates. They're not going going to be depriving themselves of those comforts. But me and you, well, yeah, our carbon footprint is all important.
2: Exactly. The ice will be expertly chilled.
0: Exactly. but speaking of balmy climates, when I was over in London, they were all freaking out, climate change, and they take it really seriously there. I mean, heaven knows why. Because they always say, the proof of climate change is the Great Barrier Reef. So David Attenborough told us so, and you go, well, it's actually fine. No, it's not. You know, so this is how they treat it. But anyway, they were told to turn off their air conditioning as they had a 32-degree day or whatever. Turn off your air conditioning, save the planet, all this stuff. But it's interesting, in the aftermath of a heat wave, which wasn't as hot as the 1976 heat wave, but anyway, they're all going, oh, maybe. I saw a hilarious article in the UK Telegraph saying, should the Brits now just adopt a Mediterranean lifestyle? When we were there, I couldn't get anyone to go out for dinner and sit outside because they were freaking out. It's too hot. It's too hot to sit outside at 7 o'clock at night. I mean, they don't understand it, the Brits. They go on holiday to the Mediterranean. There's a few warm weeks and they're all freaking out and they won't even go outside for dinner.
2: The whole thing with Britain freaking out, as you know, we've spoken about this before, at the first opportunity, Brits are so desperate to get out of Britain, you know, to someplace hot where they can get some vitamin D and some sunshine. They take, you know, Ryanair and all of these sorts of, you know, horrific discount airlines just to get themselves,
0: carbon
2: off the
0: spewing,
2: island.
0: Right.
2: Yeah. Carbon spewing, too.
1: Yeah. They are so delightfully delusional, as if they could have a Mediterranean lifestyle.
0: The delusion goes all the way to the top. You expect the insanity from Labour, and they've got their own version of Chris Bowen there. Ed Miliband, but he's now Foreign Affairs, heaven help Britain. But Kemi Badenoch, who is impressive as the new Tory leader, she's doing this thing. I wanted to get both of your opinions on it. She's arguing that you can accept the theory of climate change, but be against net zero. And for me, that doesn't work. I don't think you can go, the climate's doomed, it's all... but we're going to net zero. I don't think the climate crisis is happening. That's why I'm opposed to net zero, because I don't think it's happening. And as far as I'm concerned, if there is some change in the climate has always changed. What is the man-made component, the carbon dioxide, which is 0.00 whatever of the amount of molecules in the atmosphere? Is that to blame? I don't believe so, and I think the evidence is on my side, but that's a different argument. But from a political point of view, can you win the argument? Morrison tried it. I don't know where the Libs sit at the moment. They are in Paris, but out of net zero. That's the same intellectual dishonesty to me. You've
1: got
0: to be against
1: the whole argument.
2: Yeah. Yeah.
1: If you're saying climate change is real, as in man-made climate change is causing catastrophic changes to the atmosphere, then you can't then say we're not going to do everything in our power to reverse, stop, slow it down. And there is a very good argument to be made, as you said, that, yes, climate change is real. It's always been changing. We used to have ice ages. We used to have real warming periods where the planet warmed considerably, and then we would have periods of extreme cooling. We've got just so much data about the climate.
0: Medieval warming period.
2: Well, you know,
1: that is the argument you could make and say, what we are prioritising, we're going to focus on doing something about pollution, particularly the pollution in the oceans, which is a real problem, which is having a real impact on sea life, on the fish that we consume. That, I think, would have a huge amount of support, because you have people who are passionate about the natural environment. I'm passionate about the natural environment. And I don't see that activism anymore. I don't even see it from the environmentalists.
0: Let me just quickly show you some footage I had just on that very point, Rita. Just have a look at this. This is in Pakistan, Lahore. Just have a look at this. I saw this on social media. There's some footage there. Have we got the footage? We've got some footage as well. You can get the point there. Look at all the rubbish and filth in the rivers all through Asia. You go to Bali, it's the same thing. There's filth everywhere.
1: Countries, most of the pollution in the ocean comes from a number of Asian countries. That's just not disputed. You've got countries that essentially dump rubbish in waterways, which eventually end up in the ocean. And we're banning straws here. We don't dump our rubbish in the ocean. Why are we banning straws in countries like Australia when you've got countries that are deliberately dumping their waste in waterways. I mean, that is where the focus should be. It is such a crazy period right now where you've got environmentalists who refuse to talk about this because they're more concerned about
0: getting
1: carbon footprints and getting to Fiji and having everything through renewables.
2: No, and I was just going to say that, you know, there is a real case, you know, Rita, you make it, I think, you know, for a conservative, muscular environmentalism that doesn't, you know, worry about the climate stuff, but actually worries about, you know, your natural environment. You know, Teddy Roosevelt, the great U.S. president, was probably the best exponent of that. You know, great naturalist, great hunter, created the national park system in the United States, but, you know, also no lefty. But beyond that, though, just on this whole thing with England, I've just got to go back to this because Kemi Badenoch, well, you know, England was not always dark, cold, and dank. In Roman times, there were great Roman vineyards, you know, in southeast UK. It has the same chalky soil that they have in the Champagne region. They're experimenting with again because temperatures are getting warmer because climates change. You have hot times and cold times. You know, in the middle of the 14, 1500s, there was the Little Ice Age in Europe. It was freezing for 100 years. Crop production dropped. It was terrible for, you know, the people of Europe. These things change. You just need to, you know.
1: We've had a number of mass extinction events. It's this ignorance of history. So we've got this hyper-focus on climate change, all these predictions that never come about, all these doomsday predictions that never eventuate. But we don't actually talk about the facts, the things that aren't in dispute, that aren't predictions. They're recorded history of ice ages, of mass extinction events, of how the climate has changed over thousands,
0: millions of years. During the Victorian period, they had markets on the Thames where for months on end or weeks on end, certainly, they had full markets and things because the Thames
2: was completely
0: frozen over. Yeah. I mean, yes, the climate always changes. How much is man-made? Very, very little. And there are the facts. Coming up after the break, we'll cross to the US to talk with Stephen Mosher about Fauci.
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0: Hello, you're watching Outsiders on News 24 with Rita Panahi, with James Morrow, and with myself, Rowan Dean. I'm going to tell you a rather disturbing story this morning. It's a story about what Australia was, who we were, and what we have become. It's a story about the Australian spirit and the sickness that has corrupted it to the very core. Here's a young Australian schoolgirl filmed for a BBC doco back in the late 1960s. She's an only child, she grew up in the bush, and she adores her dad.
1: I think my father's nearly perfect. He's awfully good at sport, mainly table tennis, and football and cricket. He's good at swimming and the rest of them too. He's not very good in the house, though. He hates washing up and he'll never do it. He never makes his bed, he always leaves it for us. He's awfully untidy.
0: Her name is Georgina. She went to a girls' school in Perth, not far from where my own mother went to school before the war, as it happens.
2: Having had Georgina for 2 years in the class, I find that she's rather a normal child, unexpectedly perhaps. I find that she's very loyal once she likes you. She's very loyal towards you.
0: Georgina went on to get a degree, have kids, and surely to the delight of every proud Australian feminist, she took her dad's debt-ridden company and through hard work and sheer tenacity, working all hours, sleeping under the desk late at night, turned it round and made it one of our greatest companies. I'll get back to Georgina in a tick, but keep those images of her in mind when I do. Now, a couple of weeks ago, the chairman of the ABC, the Australian Broadcasting Corporation, appeared on this network, being interviewed by my colleague Chris Kenny. Much of the interview was devoted to the political biases of the ABC. Kim Williams, the ABC chairman, rejected the bulk of Chris's criticisms. And throughout the interview, he came across, to me at least, as smug, supercilious, smirking, and clearly of the belief that the ABC is untouchable and above criticism from we conservatives. He laughably and arrogantly attempted to position the ABC, which costs taxpayers over $1 billion a year, as a national resource.
3: The ABC is a national resource. It is a force for impartiality, and it's a force for objective journalism.